0: evening once again, everyone. Welcome back to Chicago, the South Side, Guardians and White Sox. It is American League Division Series Game 4. Time for the starting lineups. First for the Guardians, manager Stephen Vogt. Leading things off, Stephen Kwan in center field. Jose Ramirez, the third baseman, bats second. Chase DeLauder in right field hits third, with Joe Adell, the designated hitter, batting cleanup. Nathaniel Lowe at first base bats fifth. Angel Martinez, the left fielder, hits sixth. Travis Bazana at second base will bat seventh. Austin Hedges does the catching. He bats eighth. And Brian Rocchio at shortstop will hit ninth. On the mound, lefty Parker Messick. Now for the White Sox and their manager, Will Venable. Leading things off, Chase Meidroth, the second baseman. Randall Grichuk in left field bats second. Miguel Vargas, the third baseman, bats third, with Munetaka Murakami at first base batting cleanup. Tommy Pham, the designated hitter, bats fifth. Brenton Doyle in center field hits sixth. It's Kyle Teal doing the catching, batting seventh. Brandon Montgomery in right field will bat eighth. And Colson Montgomery, the shortstop, hits ninth. On the mound to start, left-hander Hagen Smith. Those are your starting lineups. Now stay tuned. When we return, Tom Hamilton has tonight's first pitch on the Cleveland Clinic Radio Network.
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the south side of Chicago, Illinois. It is game number four of the 2026 American League Division Series between the Cleveland Guardians and the Chicago White Sox. And the lights are off here at the ballpark in Chicago, with the exception of those that are turning on their flashes as far as their iPhones are concerned. Other than that, it is pitch black here as we get ready for what could be the final game of this division series. Could also be the final game Chicago plays at home here in 2026, as it's do or die time for the Cleveland Guardians.

0: Guardians for the second day in a row. Cleveland must win to force a game five Saturday night in downtown Cleveland. A White Sox win tonight, and the division series is over, and the Sox will head to the Sunshine State to take on Tampa Bay in the American League Championship Series. But as we saw yesterday, getting that third and final win in a best-of-five series is always the very toughest, as Cleveland yesterday spoiled the thoughts of a celebration here on the south side with a resounding 9-3 win over the Chicago White Sox. Hi again, everybody. This is Tom Hamilton, along with Jim Rosenhaus, and glad you could join us on a delightful autumn night on the shores of Lake Michigan. Temperatures will be a little bit cooler than they were yesterday. We really have no breeze whatsoever. Just an ideal night for postseason baseball. As always, the best in the business, Brian Motze at Command Center, and nobody better in a booth than our buddy Nick Heppner here in Chicago. Parker Messick will make his second start in this playoff series. He, of course, was the loser in Game 1 on Saturday. And Hagen Smith, who is going to appear in the third game of this right now, four-game series, he worked yesterday, and he'll make the start here tonight as Chicago continues to go with relief pitching pretty much 99% of the time. White Sox take the field in their home white, the black pinstriping. Cleveland in their all-gray road uniforms, the navy blue and the red trim. The umpires tonight, Danson Visconti behind the plate. Vic Carapaz at first, Tom Hanahan at second, Corey Blazer at third, Gabe Morales down the left field line, the crew chief Todd Tischner down the right field line. And we are set for what will be another incredible atmosphere as postseason baseball has returned to the south side of Chicago. And these folks are ready to let loose. They want to see their first playoff clinching home win since they won the World Series against the Cubs in 1906 here on the south side. And Rosie, as we saw yesterday, hard to predict, but one thing Cleveland does like, they have starters, Parker Messick tonight, and if a Game 5 is needed, Gavin Williams Saturday on full rest. You just wonder how much fatigue this White Sox bullpen is dealing with. Hagen Smith starting tonight made 21 pitches yesterday.
1: And I think we might have seen a little bit of that yesterday, pitching the edge for the Guardians going into this series. And yesterday, finally, a much more relaxed, patient, and productive approach at the plate. And that proved to be big for Cleveland.
0: Is there momentum for the Cleveland offense? We'll find out as Stephen Kwan heads to the plate against the rookie left-hander. Hagen Smith, 6'3", 235, 23 years of age. Fifth player chosen in the draft 2 years ago. Mid to upper 90s fastball, cutter, slider, and occasional changeup. Mentioned he worked yesterday, 21 pitches, saw five batters, gave up the three-run triple to Joe Adell. And, of course, we also saw Hagen Smith in Cleveland, as Hagen Smith pitched in Game 2. I beg your pardon, Hagen Smith started Game 1 in Cleveland last Saturday, 2 2/3 scoreless. Stephen Kwan digs in. Smith is ready, and tonight's first pitch is high, ball one, and we're underway here on the south side of Chicago. 65 degrees, our game time temp. The wind's 3 miles an hour. The pitch up high again, 2-0. Now Hagen Smith, in yesterday's outing, worked 2/3 of an inning, gave up 2 runs on one hit. He walked 2 batters, struck out a batter. The pitch outside, missed badly with a slider. They've been very judicious about pitching him back-to-back days. And already 3-0 the count on Stephen Kwan. Cleveland walked 10 times yesterday. Now the windup and the 3-0 pitch. There's the strike. Stephen Kwan, 2 for 13 with an RBI.

in the division series. Left on left. Stephen Kwan hit 353 after the break. The pitch and strike two, fastball. And the count is full. Nobody is sitting here on the south side of Chicago, decked out in their black jerseys, t-shirts, coats. The payoff, up and in, and there's a leadoff walk, and away we go. That was the difference in yesterday's ball game. In the first two games, Cleveland got the leadoff man aboard to start an inning in only two of the 18 innings. It was a totally different story yesterday. Here's Jose Ramirez, double and a triple yesterday. He'll bat right-handed, the pitch, and it sails high, ball one. Cleveland in yesterday's 9-3 win, walked 10 times, banged out 11 hits. Smith, hands belt high, fires, and it's swung on, drilled, fairly deep left center, but on the run is Doyle to pull it down. The center fielder, a gold glover, cruised to the gap in left center to retire Jose Ramirez, and that is out number one. And let's see if that settles down the rookie left-hander, Hagen Smith, out of the University of Arkansas. Here's Chase DeLauter celebrating his 25th birthday today. Left on left. One out, one on, no score, first inning. The set. The pitch. Way outside in the dirt, knocked down by Teal. Randall Grichuk in left. Brenton Doyle in center. Braden Montgomery in right. Munetaka Murakami at first. Chase Mydroth at second. Colson Montgomery at short. Miguel Vargas at third. And Kyle Teal catching. Smith from the set. Here it comes. A swing and a miss. Strike one. Hagen Smith fires, breaking ball, chopped to first. Up with it, Murakami to second, one. Relay to first, wide throw. That ball goes off the side fence. Retrieved by the catcher, Kyle Teal. Colson Montgomery, the shortstop at second. Looked like he was trying to throw to anybody that was on the run to get to first. Hagen Smith might have been a bit tardy getting to the bag, and Colson Montgomery made a good throw that should have been caught. And so Cleveland catches a break on what could have easily been an inning-ending double play. It'll be Chase DeLauter at first on the fielder's choice. Stephen Kwan forced out at second. So two down, runner at first. Here's Joe Adell. He's had two triples in this series, a big three-run triple yesterday. No score, first inning. Adell taking a strike. Adell 3-for-11 with four RBIs. A triple in Cleveland, a triple yesterday. Outfield, medium deep, a bit toward left. The set, the pitch. Swing and a miss. Chased the breaking ball in the dirt. And the count 0-2. Boy, what an atmosphere. What an atmosphere here in Chicago. Joe Adell calls time. One way you take the crowd out of it is do what Adell did yesterday. Get that three-run triple to give Cleveland the lead. Easier said than done. Now the 0-2. Checked on a breaking ball low. Adell has struck out seven times in 11 at-bats. Much more dangerous hitter against left-handed pitching. That's what Hagen Smith is. Hagen Smith, third appearance in this division series. We'll see how far he goes. The 1-2. Fouled off a wicked slider to stay alive. Smith, in his previous two outings against Cleveland on Saturday and yesterday, going a total of 3 1/3 innings, giving up two runs on one hit, five walks, five strikeouts.

0: Now the 1-2. Down low, didn't go after it. And the count evens, 2-2. White Sox desperately want to finish this series here in Chicago. They want no part of a wild game five in Cleveland. The pitch fouled off another slider. Boy, he has fought off a couple of nasty two-strike sliders. Hagen Smith out 5 weeks this summer with a shoulder impingement. When he came up from the minors, took him out of the rotation, put him in the bullpen. The pitch high and wide, and the count is full. And traveling time for Chase DeLauder at first in this scoreless first inning. Adell played slightly the other way toward right. Payoff pitch. Breaking ball is high. And the second walk of the inning. Hagen Smith started off the mound for the third base dugout, but no challenge by Kyle Teal. Who, after yesterday's game, Kyle Teal said, you know what, I have to be better with my challenges. He challenged twice yesterday in the third inning. Lost them both. And they were out of challenges from that point forward. So two on, two out. And Eric Fetty heating up in a hurry. The veteran right-hander has pitching coach Zach Bove out to the mound to try to give Fetty some time to get loose. So DeLauder at second, Adell at first. Cleveland, two more base runners tonight via the walk. And now a left-on-left matchup with Nathaniel Lowe stepping in. Lowe in this series, 1-for-8 with a double and an RBI. Can Cleveland get another huge two-out hit like they did yesterday? Hagen Smith fires, and it's high and wide, ball one. And right now, Hagen Smith has made 20 pitches, only 9 strikes. Is it a sign of fatigue? Is it a sign of nerves? Down to 1-0 to low. Down in the dirt, ball 2-2-0. Well, what Cleveland's done much better the last 2 days is not chase and put themselves in hitters' counts. And Lowe is in a good one right now. The 2-0 pitch. Swing and a miss at the hard stuff. 2-1 to count. 94 miles an hour on the fastball. So Hagen Smith's velocity is definitely down from what we saw, say, last Saturday. Down the 2-1. Up and in. He almost drilled him. 3-1 the count.
1: Now in Saturday's game, he walked the last three hitters he faced, was up over 50 pitches, and it didn't look like he had recovered all that well. Yesterday had labored, and now laboring again here with command tonight.
0: Now the 3-1 delivery. Swing and a miss. Full count. So again, off with the pitch will be Chase DeLauder at second, Joe Adell at first. A full count on Nathaniel Lowe. Cleveland trying to strike first here in inning number one. Hagen Smith is ready. Here's the payoff. Fouled it straight back. He was right on the fastball, but again, 93 miles per hour. So there is no question, Hagen Smith's velocity is roughly 4 to 5 miles per hour below what we have seen from him when we have seen him out of the bullpen this season. Again, the payoff pitch. Swung on, fouled upstairs, and we'll do it again at 3-2. Boy, you just feel like you have to make these White Sox pay for the walks. Cleveland did yesterday. Two more here in this first inning. No score yet. Payoff delivery. A little low, and it's going to be challenged by Kyle Teal. It's either ball four, or the call is overturned and the inning is over. It's ball four, and let's see if that's the end of the line for Hagen Smith. The pitch was low, and his night is done after three walks. Manager Will Venable is going to go.

0: 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Cleveland, by virtue of three free passes, has loaded the bases with two down in this scoreless first inning. We'll be right back.
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0: And a number of fans come to their feet here at the corner of Carnegie and Ontario. The two-strike pitch. Got him swinging! How Cade Smith on a splitter in on the thumbs!
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0: Eric Fetty coming on, the veteran right-hander. Sinker, cutter, slider, changeup. Eric Fetty working for the first time in this division series. He worked in one game in the wild card series through two scoreless innings against Houston. Eric Fetty will come in with the bases loaded, two down. Bottom of the first, no score, and Angel Martinez, the batter, 0 for 12 in this series with 7 strikeouts and has not swung at many strikes. Fetty is ready from the set. The right-hander fires, and it's in there, called strike. Eric Fetty this year, 15 starts, 33 games, was 8-9, a 3.83 ERA. A right-hander, now 33 years of age. He delivers, and it's swung on, popped up foul behind the plate. Teal to the backstop, and he is out of room. It literally snuck over the netting into the front row. But it's an 0-2 count on Martinez. Now, Angel Martinez has had a lot of big moments this year for Cleveland. He's been very, very streaky. Can he bust out of it here with the bases loaded, two down, no score in the first? Sox fans waving their black towels like crazy. The two-strike delivery. High for a ball, 1-2 the count. DeLauder at third, Adell at second, Lowe at first. Three base runners on three walks. Angel Martinez, slight crouch, wig-wagging the bat, the pitch. Swung and fouled this away right underneath us. And the count remains a ball and two strikes. Hagen Smith, in his two-thirds of an inning, made 27 pitches. That's a lot of pitches here in the first inning. Down the 1-2. Got him swinging. Chased another pitch in the dirt. And Angel Martinez leaves them loaded. And the White Sox are able to exhale. Bases loaded. And Cleveland does not score with the White Sox coming to bat.
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9: Parker Messick will make his second start in this series, and he works on regular rest. He started the opener on Saturday as we are scoreless here in inning number one. Messick went 4 1/3 last Saturday, gave up 2 runs on 4 hits, struck out 6, walked 2, made 87 pitches. One ball that hurt him, Munetaka Murakami hit a 2-run home run to right in the 4th inning, and that would be enough. White Sox shut out Cleveland 3-0. Messick, though, has pitched well against Chicago this year. Chase Meidroth will lead it off. Right-handed hitting second baseman, 3-for-12 in the series with an RBI on a double. No score, bottom of the first. The left-hander into the wind and the pitch. And it swung on, banged to third, shot on the ground sharply, but right at Ramirez, who stays with it. Throws out Meidroth, one pitch, one out. Parker Messick made 4 regular season starts against Chicago, went 2-1 with a 2.80 ERA, and the White Sox batted 198 against this rookie left-hander. Mid-90s fastball, sinker, cutter, curve, slider, change. Left fielder Randall Grichuk waves at it, strike one, chase the high fastball. Grichuk, 1-for-7 in the series, but has hit Messick well in his career. The pitch, outside, missed with a change. Grichuk, 357 lifetime against Parker Messick with 2 doubles and a triple. Down the 1-1, high, 2-1. Anael Martinez in left, Stephen Kwan in center, Chase DeLauder in right. Messick, third base side of the rubber, into the wind. Here it comes, and it's fouled back to even the count. Nathaniel Lowe at first, Travis Bazana at second, Brian Rocchio at short, Jose Ramirez at third, and Austin Hedges catching Parker Messick. Hedges has caught every start of Messick's this year except one. The pitch swung on, ripped foul third base side. The only start that Messick made without Austin Hedges behind the plate was the season finale in Kansas City in a game that didn't matter. David Fry caught him. The pitch swung on, a little bloop job, shallow right, Bazana racing out, makes the running over the shoulder catch. Travis Bazana has been absolutely sensational from a defensive standpoint in this division series. And manager Stephen Vogt said in his office tonight, without question, Bazana has rapidly improved his defense, especially in the latter stages of the year. Now Miguel Vargas takes it up high, a ball. Vargas, 3-for-8 in the series with 5 walks. Right-handed slugging third baseman. The pitch,

0: And it's outside and low, 2-0. Two outs, nobody on, no score, inning number one. Messick, a Cy Young and Rookie of the Year candidate, rocks into his delivery, and the 2-0, and it just missed inside, 3-0. Messick will admit at times like this, this is where he has to slow himself down a little bit. Remember your breathing. Try not to get too jumpy. The pitch. There's ball four outside, and Vargas has walked for the sixth time in this series. Here's the guy that hammered one 440 feet to right field off Messick last Saturday in Munetaka Mirakami. Runner on, two down, no score in the first. Mirakami is 3-for-6 lifetime with two home runs off Messick. Left on left. The pitch, breaking ball and a beauty. The White Sox led the American League this year when facing left-handed pitching by clobbering 68 home runs. Now the 0-1 pitch. High, 1-1. The White Sox, of course, built on the long ball. They'll strike out a boatload, but three guys in the lineup with 30 homers or more. The 1-1 pitch. Bullseye, 1-2 the count. Vargas a threat to run at first, although you doubt it with this guy at the plate. Vargas did lead Chicago with 22 steals. Not much of a lead now. The 1-2 pitch. Breaking ball in the dirt. What a block by Austin Hedges. And the count 2-2. Parker Messick, 12-9 with a 2.56 ERA this year. Third lowest earned run average in the American League. He fires. Swing and a chopper foul first base side. Messick made every start, all 32. Six innings to start, nine strikeouts, two walks, allowed only seven hits per nine innings. It's a batting average against of 217, seventh lowest in the AL. Now the 2-2. Swing and a miss. Elevated the fastball, and Mirakami chased it. So Messick with a scoreless first, and after one in game four of the division series, Cleveland and Chicago scoreless on the Cleveland Clinic Radio Network.
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0: Eric Fetty, he'll be a key guy for the White Sox here tonight.

as he'll try to give them multiple innings. And since he moved to the bullpen, he's given up two runs in his last 16 innings, covering four games. And Eric Fetty this year, when facing the Cleveland Guardians, he saw Cleveland three times, was 1-0 with a 2.61 ERA. Hangin Smith bailed out of that first inning thanks to Eric Fetty. Bottom third of the Cleveland order. Second inning, no score. Just south of downtown Chicago at 35th and Shields. This ballpark opened up in 1991. It's been renovated several times. The right-hander delivering. Ambazana taking outside a ball. Ballpark seats just a tad over 40,000. Now the wind-in, the 1-0 pitch. And it's in there, a strike. Three-deck affair from foul pole around home plate to foul pole. An awful lot of bleacher seats, and you won't find an empty spot in the park. Down the 1-1 pitch. In tight, ball two, 2-1. Always been a great home run park. 330 down the left field line, 377 to left center, 400 to dead center, 372 to right center, 335 down the right field line. Lozano cues one foul at the plate, and the count 2-2. Travis 1-for-9 in the series with a double. Had a couple of walks yesterday. No score, second inning. It's win or go home for Cleveland. And if Cleveland wins, game five Saturday night in Cleveland. The 2-2. Just missed. Tried to back Dorm with a breaking ball. Teal tried to pull it in. And boy, Teal, you can really see the glove move. You're not fooling an umpire when you move your glove that much. Now the payoff pitch to Bazana. Swung on, hit pretty well to center. Drifting back is Doyle. He's under it. One down. That'll bring up the catcher for Cleveland, Austin Hedges. Marathon knows you fans are the true co-pilot of any team. Marathon, here to keep you and your team fueled all season long. Marathon, driven together. Right-hander against right-hander. Eric Fetty pitched collegiately at UNLV. Another guy that went overseas. The pitch. Swing and a miss. Boy's got a good-looking slider tonight. Fetty spent 1 year in Korea. Ninth year in the big leagues. Now the 0-1. And tried that slider again. It was low, 1-1. You spell Fetty's last name, F-E-D-D-E. Eric Fetty. Now the wind and the 1-1. Up high, called a strike. Hedges didn't like the call. He doesn't challenge it. 1-2 the count. Cleveland's been much more judicious in their challenges. The pitch. Swing and a reek bouncer to short. Gobbled up by Colson Montgomery. Throws out Hedges. Two down. That'll bring up the number 9 hitter, shortstop Brian Rocchio. Switch hitter batting left-handed. 2-for-9 with an RBI in the series. Cleveland, of course, had mustered only 3 runs in the first 2 games, then erupted for 9 yesterday. No score now, inning number 2. Rocchio taking outside a ball. The magic number this postseason, 4 runs. The 1-0. Backdoored him for a strike. This year in the postseason, teams are 17-0 if they score at least 4 runs. Now the 1-1. Down low, 2-1. But boy, oh boy, has it been hard for anybody to score.

0: In the division series, there have been four. This is the only one left. The pitch, swing and a foul, 2-2. In the division series, including this one and the other three, the eight teams are batting 189 and averaging six runs a game between who's ever playing. The 2-2 is wide. The slug is 299, the lowest in the history of postseason baseball. So getting to four runs is arduous. Now the payoff pitch. Swing and a foul bounced wide of first base coach Sandy Alomar Jr. I mean, we have taken this postseason pitching dominates to another level.
1: Well, and you look at it, and teams have been able to shorten up their bullpens with the off days and use their best more often.
0: Now the payoff. Down and in, and Cleveland's walked for the fourth time. Good at bat for Brian Rocchio. A seven-pitch walk. Cleveland walked three times in the first, couldn't capitalize. Now a two-out walk here in the second. No score, top of the order. And the one thing about these walks, you keep turning the batting order over. Stephen Kwan started the game with a walk. Rocchio, a good base stealer. The pitch. And it's at the knees, a strike. Rocchio had 20 steals. Fetty, he's ready. Here it comes. And Stephen Kwan hits a cue shot to third. Near the line, gloved by Vargas, guns it over, gets Stephen Kwan. So it's the middle of inning number two, and Cleveland and Chicago still no score on a gorgeous autumn night here on the shores of Lake Michigan.
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0: No scores. We go to the bottom half of inning number two. Cleveland's got the advantage, Rosie, in that you have starters on full rest. Parker Messick and potentially Gavin Williams if there's a game five. But that doesn't seem to matter when it comes to the White Sox.
1: No. Do they have starters? I think they just have pitchers. They don't have relievers or starters anymore. They just go with whoever's available. But so far, it has worked for them. They have the lead in the series. But again, I think we touched on it yesterday, and it'll come into play tonight. At what point does the usage start to really come into play and impact performance?
0: Well, Tommy Pham, the DH, back in the lineup. He only played in 17 regular season games. He had injuries. He was in the minors. He was with three different organizations. But a dangerous postseason hitter. No

score. Parker Messick delivering and a swing and a miss on a changeup. Tommy Pham was 3-for-30 in the regular season, but made this postseason club the pitch. And it's low, another changeup. 1-1 the count. Now the kick and delivery. Down low, he went 3 in a row with the changeup. 2-1. Tommy Pham, 14 years in the major leagues with 10 different teams. Now the pitch. Swing and a miss. That's the fourth consecutive changeup to Tommy Pham. Trying to take advantage of his aggressiveness. Messick into the wind. Here it comes. Down and away. Missed with a fastball. Full count. That was 97 miles an hour. Tommy Pham awaits the payoff. Here it is. High, and he draws the walk. Good at bat. So Messick has walked a pair. That'll bring up Brenton Doyle. Right-handed batter who's an outstanding glove man. Twice won the gold glove patrolling center field in Denver for the Colorado Rockies. Now the set, now the pitch. Way outside with a slider. Strike one, or ball one, excuse me. Doyle batted 233 this year, 6 homers, 16 RBIs for the Rockies and White Sox. Now the 1-0. Swing and a foul. He actually hit that ball twice with his bat. Bounced up and hit the bat a second time. 1-1 the count. Then you got to remember now, too, with Parker Messick and fatigue. This guy is almost 50 innings beyond where he pitched a year ago. Now the 1-1. Way outside, and he is missing badly with a changeup now. 2-1 the count, and that's a big weapon for Parker Messick. Messick, second-round pick out of Florida State University. He delivers. Swing and a miss. Good fastball. 2-2. Brenton Doyle out of Shepherd University. It's in West Virginia, about 90 minutes from our nation's capital. Enrollment 3,200. The 2-2. Way upstairs. Not even close now. When Messick's missing now, he is really missing by a lot. High and wide to the right-handed batters. Full count, runner at first, nobody out, no score in the second. Payoff pitch. Swing and a foul into the upper deck behind the plate. We'll do it again. Again, the 3-2 pitch. Got a foul tip barely on a good-looking slider. We'll do it again at 3-2. Brenton Doyle was a fourth-round pick by the Rockies in 2019. He's putting up a really good at-bat. He's not noted for his offense. Again, the 3-2. Strike three called. He looked at a fastball and he knew it. Out number one, strikeout number two. That'll bring up catcher Kyle Teal. Left on left. Teal is 2-for-11 with an RBI. He's also struck out 6 times in this series. One out, one on. No score, second inning from Chicago. The pitch. Swing and a foul straight back. Oh, what a cut. The field is set for the championship series, except for one final entry. Milwaukee will play the Dodgers. Tampa Bay awaits the winner of this series. The 0-1, swing and a foul at the plate, 0-2. The American League championship series, that got a piece of catcher Austin Hedges'

0: Boy, he is in some agony, hopping around behind the home plate area. And the umpire, Jansen Visconti, just walked out toward the mound to give him a little extra time. The National League Championship Series. And now here comes trainer Jeff Desjardins and manager Stephen Vogt to check on Austin Hedges. He's not leaving. But game one of the Dodgers and Brewers will be from Milwaukee, Wisconsin. The National League Championship Series will begin on Sunday night. The American League Championship Series begins in St. Pete on Monday. Now the 0-2 pitch to Teal. Got a swing and a miss from him. Another good changeup. Boy, he's going to that changeup a lot. Messick strikes out Teal for the second out of the inning. Third strikeout. Now, again, we talked about the White Sox and the danger they present with the home run threat. They also struck out the third most times in American League Baseball this year. Coming in tonight, they had struck out 42 times in four games. The pitch up high to Braden Montgomery. White Sox set a record yesterday for a nine-inning playoff game, striking out 19 times. Two down, runner on, no score. The pitch, high and wide, 2-0. He's just not able to stay down consistently. Parker Messick, pitch count climbing. Messick now at 36, 19 strikes, 17 balls. Now the 2-0, that's in there. And Montgomery started to challenge and then pulled his hand back down. White Sox have only one challenge left. He did kind of the semi-half tap of the batting helmet and then said, no, I just got to scratch my neck. Now the 2-1, fouled upstairs, 2-2 the count.
1: Well, they were out of him yesterday early, and you figure tonight's game might be close down the stretch. They need to hang on to them, or at least the one they have.
0: Now the 2-2 pitch to the switch hitting right fielder. Swing and a miss. Got him with another changeup. Messick, a leadoff walk, then he strikes out the side. Scoreless after two on the Cleveland Clinic Radio Network.
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0: Scoreless ball game. We go to the third, and Eric Fetty is giving the White Sox what they desperately need, a calming influence and innings. We may see their great closer, Grant Taylor, work upwards to four innings tonight.

0: And it's a little bit high for ball one. Now the 1-0. That's in there, a called strike. That'll even the count at 1-1. Jose Ramirez. The pitch to him. Up and in. 2-1. He yesterday showed why he can beat you so many ways. Without question, the smartest player in baseball. Kept Cleveland in the lead with a sensational stop on Miguel Vargas. The pitch. Swing and a foul pulled to the right into the Cleveland dugout to even the count. Had a triple, a double, had a couple of RBIs. Manufactured a run with a double, stole third, infield in, scored on a ground ball to second. Now the 2-2. Fouled it back. There's a reason that six times in his career he's finished in the top five in the American League in MVP voting. A future Hall of Famer. Fetty into the wind. Here's the 2-2. Swung on, drilled a short, caught by Montgomery. I think it's encouraging. We're starting to see Jose Ramirez have better at bats, and he's hitting the ball much harder.
1: Really consistent here the two games in Chicago, making solid contact, laying off pitches outside the strike zone. Good stuff from Jose.
0: Now Chase DeLauter 0-for-1. He won't be 100% until next spring. DeLauter takes outside a ball. Fetty from the first base side of the rubber lets it fly. DeLauter takes a breaking ball a bit outside, maybe a bit high, but this is what happens when you have a foolish challenge early and you're left with one the rest of the game. Fetty wanted that challenge. Kyle Teal said, uh-uh. The 2-0. Swung on, drilled a second on a short hop. Picked by Mydroth, and he'll throw out DeLauter. That was one of those look what I found. I mean, that ball was scalded on the short hop. He kind of just stuck his glove down there, and he looked into the glove and said, I'll be gone. I'll be darned if the ball isn't right there.
1: Right, another hard hit ball by the Guardians, and they keep this approach. They'll be okay.
0: Now Joe Adell leans back from ball one. Well, unless it's still scoreless in there in the ninth inning.
1: You feel like they'll fall at some point, though.
0: Tell that to a hitter. The 1-0. Adell with a drive, fairly deep center. Doyle on the run, on the track, reaches up, grabs it over the shoulder style. One stride from the wall and center. Rosie, I thought you said they'd start to fall.
1: If that fell, it would have been over the fence. So I guess it just missed.
0: You just lied to an entire nation. We go to the bottom of the third, scoreless in Chicago.
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1: 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On WFOB.
2: No scores. We go to the bottom of the third inning. And for the White Sox, it'll be 9-1-2 in the lineup. And I want to send out our very best to a good friend of ours and one of the top play-by-play men in all of baseball, Scott Fransky, who does such a great job for the Philadelphia Phillies. He is sitting outside. Boy, I'll tell you what. Scott is living large. What an incredible backyard patio fireplace he has. And trying to convince us he's having a very tasty glass of apple cider. Not sure that's why he's moonwalking. Here's Colson Montgomery leading it off. Left on left, pitch way inside. And Scott, one of the great play-by-play men in our game. And Philly had another terrific year, just ended much sooner than they expected. The pitch, inside ball 2-2-0, and you look around baseball, and it's going to be a very interesting offseason for some of these juggernauts who got bounced early, like Philly, San Diego, New York. The pitch, swing and a miss, 2-1 the count.
3: That's an older club, and it'll be interesting to see what they do to try and shore up some weak spots.
2: Boy, that's another one of the great atmospheres in all of baseball, Citizens Bank Park. The pitch, in there a strike. 2-2 on Montgomery, who had 31 bombs, but he batted 197, set a major league record with 227 strikeouts. In the series, 2-4-9 with 5 more strikeouts. No score, third inning. Left on left. Parker Messick. Into the motion. Here's the 2-2. Swing and a tamper up the middle off the glove of Messick. Caroms toward home. He falls down fielding it. I think that ball fooled Messick. It was not hit hard, and it looked like he kind of tried to turn his back and make a backhanded play on it. Ricocheted back towards home plate in the first base foul line. Then he fell going for it. And Montgomery's going to get a base hit, and we're going to take 10 seconds for a station ID.
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2: Tom Hamilton and Jim Rosenhaus with you from an incredible atmosphere here in Chicago. No score, third inning, top of the order. Chase Meidroth takes high, ball one. Nick Kepner with us in the booth. Brian Montse at Command Center. A gorgeous 65-degree and windless night here in Chicago. Now the pitch to Meidroth. And it's at the top of the zone, a strike. He didn't think so. 1-1 the count. Well, let's see if Colson Montgomery's base hit that Messick probably isn't happy about that he didn't make the play on ignites the Sox. The pitch swung on, drilled to left down the line. Fair ball! It's going to roll all the way to the wall. Hitting third, Montgomery. He'll be stopped there. In with a double is Meidroth. Meidroth with his second double in this division series. And the White Sox have runners at second and third with nobody out in the scoreless third inning. And Randall Grichuk to the plate.
3: A lot of changeups in the early going for Parker Messick. That one stayed up just enough, and Meidroth stayed back and was able to put it in play.
2: And here comes pitching coach Carl Willis. Well, if you look at Parker Messick here tonight, he has thrown his changeup 36% of the time, his fastball 43% of the time. The other pitch he's thrown a lot is the sinker, but very few, in fact, only 3 curveballs and sliders combined.

0: So Carl Willis heading back to the first base dugout and stirring in that Cleveland bullpen beyond the wall and right. Nobody throwing yet. But in an elimination game, which is what Cleveland's facing for the second day in a row, there's no such thing as a long leash. Infield in for Randall Grichuk, who pulverizes left-handed pitching. The set and the pitch. In tight, he missed for ball one. Messick from the set. Here it comes. Swing and a miss. He chased one high and wide. Count should be 2-0. Grichuk this year against left-handed pitching batted 327 with 11 home runs, OPS over 1,000, 655 slug. The next pitch, change up, down and away, not close again. We have not seen Parker Messick this year miss by this much. 2-1 to count. The next offering. Swing and a miss. Came right back inside with a 95-mile-an-hour heater. 2-2 the count. The White Sox, like a shark in the water when they smell blood, look out. The 2-2 delivery. Swing and a miss. Elevated the fastball, and that might be as tough an at-bat as we've seen Randall Grichuk have against a lefty.
1: And we saw it yesterday, White Sox hitters chasing outside the zone, and Will Venable talked about it. Maybe the home crowd had them too amped up, and it looked that way a little bit for Grichuk chasing high and away.
0: Here's Miguel Vargas, infield in, one down the pitch, swung on, fouled upstairs. White Sox at second and third, one out in a scoreless third. Yeah, Will Venable was saying, we've never experienced this kind of atmosphere. They have eight rookies on this club. Sometimes it works against you, even though it's your crowd. The pitch fouled back and out of play. 0-2 the count. You want so much to enhance the crowd's night. And as you said, Rosie, get out of your element and maybe do too much. Now Vargas, not a kid. The pitch in the dirt. What a block by Hedges. Ball scoots up the first baseline 15 feet, but he's on it. And thus Montgomery stays at third, Meidroth at second. Conversely, manager Stephen Vogt said to his young club that includes five rookies, hey guys, isn't this where you want to be in this kind of an atmosphere? You know what the best feeling is? Make them go silent. Now the 1-2 pitch. Down and in. Another changeup, and Hedges putting on a clinic. And when you have Austin Hedges and Patrick Bailey as your two catchers, any youngster out there that wants to learn how to catch and block balls in the dirt, watch those two guys.
1: And if you're Parker Messick, you know you can throw one down there to try and get some chase.
0: Now the left-hander sets. Now the 2-2 delivery. Swung on, banged foul, third base side. We'll do it again. There's been one home run hit in this entire series. That was Munetaka Murakami, game one back on Saturday. The 2-2. Way high and a lunging grab by Hedges. He reached back and tried to throw that one 205 miles an hour. And now the string is out on Vargas. A base is open. Here's the payoff pitch. Wide, he walked him. And Vargas walks for the second time tonight. And he has walked seven times in these four games. And they're loaded with one down. And Munetaka Murakami coming to the plate, left on left.

0: He had the only home run in this series last Saturday. A two-run bullet 440 feet into the seats and right off Parker Messick. Now the infield back, double play depth, outfield medium, deep, straight up. The pitch. Swing and a miss up and in as Murakami went hard after it. Right-hander Sean Armstrong throwing in the Cleveland pen. Murakami struck out in the first. Here's the set. Here's the pitch. Curveball outside and the count 1-1. Boy, bases are loaded and you've thrown three breaking balls all night. Tough to go to that one like you did there and throw it for a strike. Now the 1-1 pitch. Swing and a cue shot, fouled third base side, came back to the changeup. And again, a lot of left-handed pitchers will not throw a changeup to a left-handed hitter because if they make a mistake, that pitch is usually right in a left-handed hitter's wheelhouse. Now the pitch. Check swing. Did he go? No! On the appeal at third. Oh, it was close. And the count 2-2. One out, bases loaded, no score. Messick, he's ready. Hands belt high, lets it fly. Murakami takes down and in. Another changeup, and now the count is full. Montgomery at third, Meidroth at second, Vargas at first. Payoff pitch. Ball high, 1-0 White Sox. Murakami draws the bases loaded, walk, the fourth given up by Messick. And here's Tommy Pham, and decision time for Stephen Vogt. Decision made. Pitching change coming. We'll be right back from Chicago. Sox up 1-0 in the third.
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0: Well, the night is over for Parker Messick. He made 65 pitches. 35 were strikes. 30 were balls. And was it maybe nerves? Or again, is it a combination of nerves and the fact he's 50 innings beyond what he's pitched at any point in his career, and it's his rookie year in the big leagues. And if you include the playoffs, you're looking now at a guy closing in on 200 innings. So the White Sox lead it 1-0, and they still have bases loaded, and we have a pinch hitter for Tommy Pham. Sam Antonacci, the left-handed batter, will face the right-handed veteran Jack Armstrong. And already, this game could very well be swinging in the balance right here. Antonacci

0: digs in. Armstrong's pitch hit a ton. On the run, deep right center, caught by DeLottery, whirls it back in, tagging and scoring is Meidroth. Scampering back to second is Vargas. Murakami stays at first. Oh, did Antonacci jump on that? And pounded one to the gap in deep right center, but a great break by right fielder Chase DeLauder, and on a dead sprint made the catch. And it is 2-0. Chicago with still two men on, two out, and Brenton Doyle the batter. Armstrong sets, the runners take off. Pitch is high, no throw, a double steal. And the White Sox take a page out of the Guardians' book. If you're not going to pay attention to us, we'll take off. The pitch to Doyle. Checked on a pitch outside. It'll be challenged by Austin Hedges.
1: Pitch is called a ball. Catch is down.
0: 2-0 White Sox. Second and third. Two down in the third. And it is a strike. Good challenge by Hedges. So Cleveland maintains their two. White Sox have one. Count 0-2 on Doyle, who struck out his first time up. Armstrong's ready. Here it comes. Swung on, line to short, caught by Rocchio as he drops to a knee. Well, give Armstrong credit. Two rockets. They were hit at people, but he keeps Cleveland in this game. However, the White Sox lead it 2-0 after three on the Cleveland Clinic Radio Network.
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0: Well, we head to the fourth inning here in Chicago. With the White Sox in front by a score of 2-0, the White Sox by design are into their bullpen. The Guardians are not. Shortest outing of the season for Parker Messick as he does not make it through the third inning. Had command issues tonight, and a pitching change was made in the bottom half of the third when the White Sox scored their runs. Messick, 2 1/3 innings, allowed just two hits, but four walks, two runs allowed. And the five strikeouts kept it from being worse. Sean Armstrong with some good work to keep damage to a minimum as he came on and finished up that bottom of the third. Now here we are in the fourth with Nathaniel Lowe facing Eric Fetty. Fetty came on, picked up the final out in the first inning, still out there. Here's his pitch, and Lowe takes it for a strike on the outside corner. Meanwhile, in the White Sox bullpen, left-hander Anthony Kay is starting to throw. Fetty with the 0-1, swung on, line drive, shallow center, and it gets down for a base hit.

0: just beyond the leaping attempt of the shortstop, Montgomery, who got out there but could not make the play. So Lowe has the Guardians' first hit. Comes here leading off the fourth inning. And the Guardians, for the second time tonight, have a leadoff base runner. Stephen Kwan opened tonight's game with a walk. Jim Rosenhaus along with Tom Hamilton. Great to have you with us. From the south side of Chicago, elimination game for the Guardians. Here's the pitch. And it's a strike on the outside corner to Angel Martinez. He struck out with the bases loaded to end the first inning. They had been loaded by walks from the starter, Hagen Smith. And then Fetty came on and struck him out. Here's the pitch. Swing and a miss. And it's 0-2. And Martinez just having it. He can't lay off pitches outside the strike zone so far in this series. Big departure from what we saw last 2 months of the regular season. Here's the 0-2. Swung on. There's a bouncing ball to first. Murakami to second for one. Back to first. Double play. Not easy to turn, but the White Sox got it done. 3-6-3. Wow. Two down. Base is empty. And now Travis Bazzano will head to the plate. And at least for right now, the momentum heavily favoring the White Sox as they score their two runs in the bottom of the third. And the fans are loving the work of Eric Fetty. Here's the pitch to Bazzano. On the outside corner, strike one. Now we saw yesterday some good work offensively, quiets the crowd, but the Guardians have not been able to come up with the big hit yet. Here comes the 0-1. Down low for a ball. 1-1 on Bazzano, who flied to center his first time up. Two runs, two hits for the White Sox. No runs, one hit for the Guardians. As we play in the top half of the fourth inning. Fetty with the 1-1 pitch. Swung on, yanked foul outside of first. That one skipping past first base coach Sandy Alomar, who has been a part of 14 of the 19 postseason appearances in Cleveland franchise history. How about that? Here's the 1-2 pitch. Breaking ball down low. And it's now 2-2 on Bazzano. Of course, Sandy, a star player for the Guardians on those great 90s teams, and he's been back as a coach for this recent stretch of playoff appearances. Here comes the 2-2 to Bazzano. Swung on, blasted foul out of play, third base side. And we'll do it again on 2-2 on the Guardian second baseman. The rookie, Travis Bazzano, has had a solid rookie season. Called up a month into the year. And he's had his ups and downs, as you'd expect, but all told, a really strong season for him. The 2-2, outside, ball three. So far in his first Major League postseason, he's 1-for-10 at the plate. Here comes Fetty's 3-2 delivery. Swung on, slapped foul out of play, third base side again down that left side. And we'll do it again on 3-2 to Travis Bazzano, trying to extend the at-bat here on Fetty, who was a starter much of the season, but lately relief. The 3-2, swung on, ground ball to the first base side, backhand picked up, Murakami flips to the back, Fetty is there. Bazzano's retired, and so are the Guardians. We head to the bottom half of the fourth inning here in Chicago. It's the White Sox 2, the Guardians nothing.
1: Swung on, line toward the gap in left center. Kwan dives and made the catch! What a play by Kwan! Stephen Kwan just keeps on delivering.
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9: 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Guardians trailing 2-0 in Game 4 of the American League Division Series here in Chicago. And they trail in the series this best of 5, 2-1. So there is no tomorrow for the Guardians if they lose. They are trying to get this series back to Progressive Field if they can. Game 5 would be Saturday night at 8 o'clock. But a lot of work to do. Sean Armstrong, who came on last inning, back out there for the Guardians in the bottom of the fourth to face Kyle Teal, Braden Montgomery, and Colson Montgomery, the bottom three in Will Venable's lineup. Here's Armstrong's pitch to Teal. And it swung on, popped up foul out of play, third base. Sean Armstrong, injury-plagued season. The calf injury kept him out much of the second half, but was activated the last week of the regular season. Pitched well enough to make the postseason roster. The 0-1 outside and high, and it's 1-1. And he's had a couple of scoreless appearances in this division series. Here comes the 1-1 pitch. Swing and a miss. 1-2 to count on Teal, a cutter that time. Meanwhile, out in the pen, Daniel Espino is heating it up. Yesterday's starter for the Guardians. And as they went with an opener, will we see Espino on back-to-back days? Here comes the 1-2 pitch. Swung on, yanked foul off the netting in front of the Guardians dugout, first base side. So it's 1-2 on Teal. We talk about injuries cutting short his season, limited to 39 games in the regular season. The 1-2. Outside, 2-2 the count. Fastball that time missed. Teal got hurt at the World Baseball Classic playing for Team Italy, a hamstring injury, then knee and ankle injuries after his return. The 2-2. Swung on, and he lifts one high in the air to right, but not deep. Right there, medium depth to make the catch as the right fielder, Chase DeLauder. One down. Here comes Braden Montgomery. Montgomery struck out his first time up.
10: Well, isn't it something? Cleveland's got the advantage in starting pitching. Fully rested Parker Messick. White Sox, you would think, an exhausted bullpen. That's why the game's not played on paper.
9: Montgomery, switch hitter, left side now. The pitch to him, swung on and fouled back out of play.
10: And the White Sox just have some kind of mojo going, really since the last week and a half of the regular season when they captured a playoff spot.
9: Here comes the 0-1. Swing and a miss.

0: It's 0-2. If ever they were going to fold, it was coming out of Cleveland in that mid-September series, that Wednesday afternoon game that the Guardians won. White Sox left town in second place, and you thought, well, maybe that's it. Here's the 0-2. Down low, 1-2, but not this club, not this year. Armstrong works from the stretch at all times. Here's his 1-2 pitch. Swing and a miss. Strike three. Got him with a fastball. Two down in the inning. Base is empty for Colson Montgomery with the Guardians trailing 2-0. Armstrong, his velocity is down a little bit, but he was saying that he's okay with that. He talked to Austin Hedges about it, and Hedges said, hey, if you can command and get a little more movement, it's okay to be down a tick or two. And he's getting outs. Here's the pitch to Montgomery on the outside corner for a strike. Colson Montgomery with an infield single that started that two-run rally last inning, and that's the difference in the game so far. Here's the pitch to him. Swung on, yanked foul outside of first base. Hit that chopper back to the mound that was knocked down by Messick, and it ricocheted toward the first base foul line. Messick went to chase it and could not make a play, and Montgomery was safe, and by the time the inning was done, Messick's night was done, and the White Sox had a couple of runs on the board last inning. 0-2 the count on Montgomery. Armstrong delivers. Upstairs for a ball. 1-2. Colson Montgomery with the 31 homer season. Always a power threat. A lot of swing and miss in there, too. Here's the 1-2. Swung on, popped him up. Foul back behind home plate and out of play. So we'll do it again on 1-2 to Montgomery. Interesting to see if it's Eric Fetty again. Looks like Anthony Kay may have sat down in that White Sox bullpen. Here's the 1-2 pitch. Swing and a miss. Strike three. Good work by Armstrong. Retires the side in order. Four complete on the south side of Chicago. It's the White Sox 2, the Guardians nothing.
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0: MLB for details. Guardians trailing by a 2-0 score as we head to the fifth inning here in Chicago. And a must-win game for Cleveland, trailing in this best-of-five American League Division Series 2-1. And they'll go with a pinch hitter here for catcher Austin Hedges. Patrick Bailey off the bench to pinch hit for Hedges. And then he'll catch the rest of the way. Facing Eric Fetty, who's been terrific. Fetty's allowed just one hit since coming on back in the first inning. He has struck out one and walked one. The veteran right-hander delivers, and his pitch is down low to Bailey for ball one.
1: Well, and what Fetty is doing now is giving them a better chance to use Grant Taylor for potentially four innings, which he's already done in this series.
0: Here's the 1-0 pitch. Strike called on the outside corner. And the count's now 1-1. If that happens, that would be remarkable. If he comes on to start the sixth, oh, wow. But it's been that kind of series so far. Daring moves by Will Venable as the next pitch is outside for a ball. 2-1.
1: Well, the deeper they get into the game, and the less they have to use Taylor, is obviously an advantage. But he's rested and ready to go four if needed.
0: Now the 2-1 to Bailey. Fastball missed outside. 3-1. Bailey, much improved after coming over in a trade from the Giants in May. And really swung the bat well down the stretch. The 3-1. He swings and blasts it deep down the right field line. Hooking. Fair ball. Home run. Patrick Bailey. And the Guardians are on the board. They have cut the lead in half. It's now 2-1, White Sox. A pinch hit home run for Patrick Bailey. He snuck it down that right field line inside the foul pole. It didn't make it by much, but it doesn't matter how far. And there's the Guardians' first home run of the postseason. Now Brian Rocchio steps in. The pitch outside, ball one.
1: Well, let's face it, Rosie, it's been proven time and again this year, other years.
0: Here's the pitch to Rocchio outside.
1: You have to hit home runs in October. Granted, what Cleveland did yesterday, remarkable, but they had some help. 11 hits, 10 walks. You've got to be able to leave the yard.
0: The 2-0 swung on, and there's a high fly ball to center. Plenty of room, though, for Brenton Doyle, and the center fielder makes the catch for the first out of the inning. You know, they get the long ball from Bailey, and the right button push by Stephen Vogt going with the pinch hitter here in the fifth, and Patrick Bailey, and it pays off. Top of the lineup, Stephen Kwan steps in. Kwan has walked, bounced to third. Here's the pitch. And that's in there for strike one. You know, the Sox had Anthony Kay up last inning, the left-hander. Now it's Jordan Hicks, the right-hander. Hard thrower, the 0-1. Low and in. Oh, it caught the corner, excuse me. 0-2 the count. Kwan in the hole, 0-2. Freddie winds it up, the 0-2 pitch. Way outside and high with the hard stuff at 95. 1-2 the count on Kwan. 2-1 ball game. Guardians on the board here in the fifth. Still trailing. Here's the 1-2. Outside and low. 2-2 the count. Now Fetty with the 2-2 pitch. Swung on, lined up the middle and on into center field, a base hit. Kwan's aboard with a one-out single, and all of a sudden the Guardians hitters getting great swings against Eric Fetty. And Will Venable's seen enough. He's on his way to the mound, and he's gotten the most as he could have tonight out of

0: confetti. And Jordan Hicks will come on for the White Sox. 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And the fans loving the work of Eric Fetty tonight. But his night is done, and we'll have more after this.
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0: Top of the fifth inning. 2-1 ball game. Guardians trailing the White Sox. But a run is in here in the fifth. Stephen Kwan's at first base. And right-hander Jordan Hicks has come on to pitch for Chicago. Regular season Hicks in 53 appearances is 3-2 with an ERA of 3.94. And he will face Jose Ramirez. The switch hitter stands in from the left side. Here's the pitch from Hicks. Fastball in there, strike one at 100. And we'll see a lot of that from Jordan Hicks, 100 or above with his fastball. Those with the sinker and the four-seamer, as well as the slider. Here's his pitch to Ramirez. Swung on, and that's lifted high and deep. Right field, way back. Home run, Jose Ramirez. Have turned it around. 3-2 Cleveland. Jose Ramirez putting the team on his back, and he has put them in front.
8: I don't know if we've ever seen more exuberance from Jose Ramirez after an at bat.
0: He willed this team to a win yesterday, was a huge part of it, and he's doing it again tonight. Chase DeLuyter, the batter, rifles one foul outside of first base.
8: Look, he's a future Hall of Famer. His numbers every year are among the league's best, and all he wants is a World Series ring. He's all about the right thing.
0: The 0-1 is outside to DeLuyter, 1-1.
8: Boy, when your best player plays the game harder and more the way you want it played than anybody else.
0: The 1-1, swung on, foul back.
8: Half the battle's over for the manager.
0: What do you say about home runs being important, too?
9: Holy smokes.
8: You just have to have them, Rosie. The teams that out-homer the opposition win in the October games.
0: The 1-2, yanked foul again outside of first.
8: You might say, well, that's the way it always is in the regular season. Not necessarily. You're just not going to have an October baseball with the pitching the way it is. Many innings where you're stringing together four and five hits. You just have to have some game.

0: game-changing moments, and Cleveland's had that here.
1: Big fifth inning for the Guardians. Hicks delivers, and his pitch is down low for a ball. And the count's now 2-2. For Jordan Hicks in the postseason, those are the first runs he's allowed. That was the first hit he had allowed in the postseason, and this is fourth appearance. The 2-2 swung on, and that's lifted high and deep, but not deep enough to left. Under it is Grichuk, and he makes the catch. The left fielder hauling it in. Two down.
0: And Chicago, they've seen enough of Jose Ramirez down through the years, haven't they? I mean, his numbers against the White Sox, 36 homers, 41 doubles, and 111 RBIs.
1: That's an MVP season right there. Here's the pitch to Joe Adell. And he takes it for a strike on the inside corner.
0: Well, and Rosie, in the last 2 days here in Chicago, Hosey now has homered, tripled, and doubled. Maybe that hand is starting to feel better.
1: Makes you wonder, doesn't it? Here's the 0-1. Swing and a miss. And it's 0-2.
0: Well, yesterday Cleveland scored all nine of their runs off the White Sox bullpen. The bullpen had given up three runs this postseason.
1: Now the 0-2 to Adell. Down low for a ball. 1-2 the count. Yep, Hicks, the third pitcher tonight after Eric Fetty worked 3 2/3. That bulk guy, he got the job done, really. Here comes the 1-2 pitch. Down low, 2-2. But he ends up allowing two runs as Kwan was on base when he left, and he scored on the home run by Jose Ramirez. The 2-2. Just a bit outside, maybe a little high. And with the White Sox down to one challenge, they don't dare use one there.
0: The other thing, Rosie, this takes Grant Taylor out of the equation. You can't use him if you're the White Sox trailing.
1: Payoff pitch coming to Adell. Here it is. Swing and a miss, strike three. That retires the side, but the Guardians hit their first two home runs in the series. A pinch hit home run from Patrick Bailey and a two-run shot from Jose Ramirez. And we head to the bottom half of the fifth inning. It is the Guardians 3, the White Sox 2.
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0: FOB.
1: Now, here's a surprise heading to the bottom half of the fifth inning. For the first time in his major league career, Tanner Bibee is going to work in relief. He has not started any of the games so far in the postseason, but he comes on to pitch in the bottom half of the fifth inning with the Guardians in front by a score of 3-2, thanks to the two-run home run from Jose Ramirez in the top half of this inning. And boy, Tom, I know they say it's all hands on deck in an elimination game. We're seeing it right now.
2: Well, and the guy that needs to get some credit here, Sean Armstrong, kept Cleveland in this game. He came into a bases-loaded scenario, gave up a sac fly, but he got five outs on the five batters he faced. Now Cleveland has the lead, and let's see how Tanner Bibee responds. As you said, we've never seen this before.
1: Facing the top of the lineup, Chase Meidroth. Here's the pitch, and Bibee leaves it outside for ball one. Tanner Bibee, frustrating 2026 season, one loss-wise. He was 7-15. His ERA was 4.36 in 33 starts. The 1-0, down low, 2-0. A lot of times the lack of offensive support cost him winning decisions. He winds it up, the 2-0 pitch. That's in there for a strike. 2-1 the count. But he also, he allowed 29 home runs. And again, that ERA well up over 4.
2: And so, he's had 11 days rest.
1: Yeah. Here's the 2-1. Down low, ball 3. He pitched the game that clinched the division for the Guardians the last Saturday of the season. The second to last day of the regular season in Kansas City. Hasn't pitched since. Now his 3-1 pitch. That's in there for a strike, 3-2. So Bibee trying to fill an inning, maybe more if he's effective. Now the payoff pitch to Meidroth. Low and outside, ball 4. So a leadoff base runner for the White Sox. Tristan Peters will pinch hit as Will Venable plays the lefty-righty matchup game. Peters, a left-handed batter, to face the right-hander, Tanner Bibee. Peters, one of the keys to the resurgence for the White Sox this season in his first season with Chicago. Here's Bibee's pitch. Swung on, foul back. 0-1 the count on Peters. Hit 265 with a dozen homers, 56 driven in the regular season. Meanwhile, out in the Guardians' pen, left-hander Tim Herron is starting to heat up. Now the pitch. Way upstairs for a ball, 1-1. This has to be a challenge here for Bibee, not only working in relief, but trying to be sharp right away. We saw Foster Griffin able to do it last night. Here's the 1-1. Swing and a miss. Adam out front. 1-2 the count. Good changeup. 3-2. Guardians leading. Bottom of the fifth inning. Trying to force a decisive Game 5 Saturday night in Cleveland. The 1-2 pitch. Swing and a miss. Tied him up inside. Strikes out Peters. And there's one down in the inning. That'll bring up Miguel Vargas. Vargas, been up twice, walked twice. He has been an on-base machine in this series. Been on base 10 different times in 15 plate appearances. Here's the pitch. And it's up and in for ball 1.

0: 3-0 or 2-1. ABS says it's a strike.
1: Cleveland has two challenges
0: remaining. Right on the edge of the strike zone. Good challenge by Bailey. 2-1 the count on Vargas. Bobby back to it. Sets at the letters. Here's his pitch. Down low, ball three.
2: The reason I say that, Rosie, nothing against Tanner, but you've got Murakami on deck, and I think they don't want a right-hander facing Murakami.
0: A 3-1 count on Vargas. Here's the pitch. Down low and outside for ball four. So a second walk by Bybee to three hitters. And here comes Stephen Vogt. That will be it. Tim Herron's ready in the pen. Munetaka Murakami is lurking on deck. And we are going to have another pitching change here in the fifth inning. The Guardians are in front 3-2. Stay with us. We'll have more after this.
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5: And a number of fans come to their feet here at the corner of Carnegie and Ontario. The two-strike pitch got him swinging. Al Kate Smith on a splitter in on the thumbs.
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0: Jim Rosenhaus along with Tom Hamilton back with you in Chicago, where the Guardians lead the White Sox 3-2 in Game 4 of the American League Division Series. Nick Hepner, onside engineer. Brian Matze back at command center. And Tim Herron on the mound for the Guardians with runners at first and second. One out. He's on to face Munetaka Murakami, the slugger for the White Sox. Left-handed batter, so a left-on-left spot here. He struck him out yesterday, did Herron. Here's his pitch, and it's swung on and launched. High and deep, down the right field line, but foul and out of play. So a long strike. Herron, two appearances in the postseason in this series, has not allowed a hit. Struck out the side in the seventh inning yesterday. And it started with striking out Murakami. The set by Herron, the 0-1. Down low and outside for a ball. 1-1. Chase Meidroth walked to open the inning. He's out at second. Miguel Vargas is on at first. Meidroth the tying run. Vargas the potential go-ahead run in a 3-2 game. Here's the pitch. Swung on, line drive, base hit, left field. Headed for third is Meidroth, and he'll put the brakes on right there. Held up by Justin Gershley, the third base coach, but it's a sharp single to left. And now the bases are loaded for the White Sox with one out.

0: Left-handed hitting Sam Antonacci comes to the plate. He pinch hit for Tommy Pham is last time up, first time up in the third inning. A sack fly for Antonacci, and he'll have to wait. Carl Willis is on his way to the mound. Boy, heavy emotion in favor of the Guardians in the top half of the inning. It has turned around quickly here in the bottom of the inning. Cleveland still leading, but boy, the White Sox have put together a tremendous threat. Perrin has had a really good run down the stretch for the Guardians overall this season. Tim Herron, 67 appearances, 3-4 the record, an ERA of 3.02. And he'll need to be at his best right here. Now the crowd's back in it. And Antonacci steps in. A lot of key base hits for him in the regular season. Here's Heron's pitch. Breaking ball, low and outside. Ball one.
1: This is interesting. Cleveland's not playing a double play depth. With one out, they've got the infield in and makes it easier for Antonacci to punch one through.
0: The 1-0. Inside, he hit him. And that forces in the tying run. And for the 33rd time this season, Sam Antonacci's been hit by a pitch. And I'll guarantee you, none of them felt better than that one. He drives in the tying run. And now the White Sox are poised to take the lead with Brenton Doyle stepping in to face Herron. Doyle's 0-2. Here's the pitch. Outside, ball one. Three-three the score. Vargas, go ahead, run at third. Base is loaded, infield in, the pitch. Swung on, and there's a high fly ball, right center. Cutting across is DeLauder, and he makes the catch. Tagging, heading for home, and scoring is Vargas. The other runners hold as the throw came to the shortstop. And the White Sox take the lead, 4-3. Wow.
1: Well, this is just like yesterday, only this time it's Cleveland's pitching staff putting people on with walks and hit batters. White Sox walked 10 yesterday. Cleveland made them pay. Cleveland's walked 6 and hit a batter tonight. That's led to 3 runs.
0: Now Kyle Teal, the pitch to him. Upstairs, ball one. Teal 0-2 on the night. Here's the pitch. Breaking ball low and away. He checked his swing. Munetaka, the base runner, at second. Antonacci at first. White Sox up by a run again. Here's Herron's 2-0. Breaking ball low and outside. Ball three. Eric Sabrowski is loosening in the pen for the Guardians. Another lefty. Now the 3-0 pitch. Strike called on the outside corner.

Aaron right back to it. The 3-1. Swing and a miss. Big rip by Teal. Didn't get it. And now the count is full. Oh, you talk about the range of emotions in this inning for both teams. Guardians with a two-home run top half of the inning, including Jose Ramirez to go in front.

0: Now the White Sox have come right back. The 3-2. Down low, ball four. The inning continues and the bases are loaded again. And here comes Stephen Vogt again. He'll try Sabrowski as the third pitcher in the inning.
1: Should make one note, if people missed the pregame show, Gavin Williams is available to pitch one inning tonight, even though he's slated to start on Saturday, should there be a game five. So keep that in mind.
0: Oh, the wheels are turning. We'll step aside. It's 4-3 White Sox. Back with more after this.
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0: Left-hander Eric Sabrowski's on to pitch for the Guardians in this fifth inning. Third pitcher in the inning. Tanner Bibee started it, walked a pair to the three hitters he faced. Then Tim Herron. Sox have scored a pair of runs. They have the bases loaded with two outs. And Braden Montgomery will be the batter. These two faced each other in game two in a key spot. Montgomery came through with a two-run double that proved to be a huge base hit in that 4-3 win on Monday night back in Cleveland. Now he faces Sabrowski again with the bases loaded. Murakami at third, Antonacci at second, Teal at first. 4-3, White Sox. Here's the pitch. And it's upstairs for ball one. Sabrowski, in two appearances in the series, has allowed three runs on two hits, couple of walks in two and a third. Here's his 1-0. There's a strike on the fastball that time, caught the corner. Huge batter in this game. Sabrowski trying to stop the bleeding right here. The 1-1. Swung on and fouled back. What a rip by Montgomery. Switch hitting outfielder. Came on down the stretch. Now facing a 1-2 pitch. Here it is. Breaking ball. Swung on and missed. Sabrowski gets the job done. But the White Sox take the lead with two runs in the bottom of the fifth inning. And we will head to the sixth. It's Chicago 4, the Guardians 3.
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3: Left-hander Anthony Kay is coming on to pitch now for Chicago. We have played five crazy innings. Pitching has not been very sharp for either ball club. A lot of walks, a lot of hit batters, but a very entertaining ball game. And right now, the White Sox are back on top 4-3. Hi again, everybody. This is Tom Hamilton back with you, along with Jim Rosenhaus, Brian Motze, and Nick Kepner. Cleveland did all of its damage in the fifth inning off Eric Fetty and Jordan Hicks. Jose Ramirez, a two-run homer to right. Patrick Bailey had a pinch-hit home run down the right field line. White Sox have taken advantage of seven walks and a hit batter to plate four runs. Left on left, Nathaniel Lowe the batter. Kay delivering, and Lowe sends it foul on the first base side, strike one. For Anthony Kay, this appearance in the division series is third. He's worked an inning and two-thirds. He has given up one run on two hits, has walked a pair. Into the windup, the pitch to Lowe, and it's outside, a breaking ball. Anthony Kay will throw in the mid-90s, fastball, sinker, cutter. He's got the curve, slider, changeup. This year for the White Sox, Anthony Kay made 31 starts. The pitch swung and banged to first near the line. Tough hop handle by Murakami. Flips to Kay in time to get Lowe. And Murakami with a nice play. And Lowe, who's walked and singled, out number one in the sixth. Here's the struggling Angel Martinez, 0 for 14 with 8 strikeouts in the series. Just looks like the youngster getting his real first taste of postseason's just been a little bit anxious. And maybe gotten out of his element and chasing too many pitches out of the zone. The pitch, and that time he took outside a ball. Dollar Bank, the proud banking partner of the Guardians, 28 locations in Northeast Ohio, ready to provide solutions to help get you there. Now the kick and the pitch. Down and in, it hit him in the leg, and that'll put aboard another Guardian or a White Sox that gets aboard either by a walk or a hit by pitch. And now trainer Chad Wolf is out with manager Eric Wedge because Martinez is hunched over, and that ball looked like it got him in the knee area. So tonight, White Sox pitchers have walked four and hit a batter. Cleveland pitchers have walked seven and hit a batter. And we're only in the sixth inning. Martinez does a couple of knee bends and jogs down to first. One out, one on. 4-3 White Sox. Four runs, three hits, no errors for Chicago. Three runs, four hits, no errors for Cleveland. Guardians have stranded four. And the White Sox have left seven. Again, lefty-lefty encounter. Here's Travis Pezzana. The rookie second baseman takes a breaking ball strike at the top of the

0: zone. Grant Taylor warming in the White Sox bullpen. I told you before, it was possible that he would work four innings if the White Sox had the lead, and he's warming up here in the sixth. Now the 0-1, down and away, 1-1. There is no question the White Sox are all in to end this tonight. They're not worried about Saturday night. They want it over tonight. The 1-1 pitch. Runner goes. Pitch is down and away. Teal's throw. Head first slide. He's safe. Teal got rid of it quickly, and he throws out 29% of the would-be base runners. Will the White Sox challenge the call? And they are still waiting. Still waiting. And they will not. Huge stolen base for Martinez. And the tying run in scoring position. And that knee got better in a hurry. Now a 2-1 count on Bazzana. Cleveland down a run. Runner at second. One out. Sixth inning. The pitch. Breaking ball pulled foul off to the right. And a 2-2 count. If there is a game five, the only way there is if Cleveland rallies and wins. It would be Saturday night at 8 o'clock at Progressive Field. Now the 2-2. Swung on, popped it up foul and back of home plate into the seating area. Looks like Anthony Kay's gotten away with a couple of hanging breaking balls. Kay, when he was in the rotation this year, went 10-9 with a 4.44 ERA. He hit 26 batters. He hit one this inning. Gave up 21 home runs. First round pick by the Mets 10 years ago out of UConn. Last 2 years had pitched in Japan. Now the 2-2. Swung on, line to right field, toward the line, Montgomery dives, he didn't make the catch. Ball gets behind him, on his way to second, Bazzana. Coming home, Martinez, head first slide, he's in without a throw. We are tied at four. An RBI double by Travis Bazzana to right. Great effort on the dive by Braden Montgomery going toward the line. And this ballgame's deadlocked at four. The go-ahead runs at second. And Grant Taylor is being summoned from the White Sox bullpen. We'll be right back.
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0: The next pitch, DeLarder hammers one high, deep to right, there she goes! Halfway up the bleachers and right. DeLarder, a 424-foot bomb.
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0: Here comes Grant Taylor. What an incredible story he has been.

in this postseason for the Chicago White Sox. The question is, how far can he go? And now, instead of coming in with the lead, he enters with the White Sox tied at four, the go-ahead run at second in Travis Bezzana and Patrick Bailey, who awakened Cleveland's offense last inning with a pinch-hit home run down the right field line. Cleveland was trailing at that time 2-0. Patrick Bailey steps in left-handed. Grant Taylor, fastball, cutter, curve, slider, 100 miles an hour. And the pitch is down low, ball one. Grant Taylor is working in this division series for the third time in four games. 5 1/3 innings worked so far in the first two outings. The pitch, check swing, foul off to the left. Remember, he also had extensive usage in the wild card series in Houston. He worked one game in Houston, but that was nearly three innings of work. Taylor, the pitch to Bailey, and it swung on, ground ball in the hole into left center base hit. Bezzana hits third. He'll score the go-ahead run. And Patrick Bailey off the bench tonight with a pinch hit homer to right. Now an RBI single to left center. And just like that, Cleveland back on top 5-4 here in the sixth inning. And they take the lead off Grant Taylor. Still only one out. And the batter, Brian Rocchio, switch hitter, batting left-handed. Five runs for Cleveland in the last two innings. The pitch, and it's upstairs, a ball. The question with Grant Taylor, at what point does fatigue set in? The amount of multiple innings he's been used since September. Now the 1-0. And it's high, ball two, 2-0 the count. Grant Taylor from the set lets it fly. Rocchio takes its high, ball three, 3-0. The thing about Grant Taylor is the amount of pitches, not just the innings. And he had his issues with Cleveland this year. Now the 3-0 pitch. That's a strike at the knees. Coming in to this postseason against Cleveland this year, he had a 9.45 ERA and three losses. He had a 1.63 ERA against everybody else. The 3-1 down in the dirt. He walked him. So Taylor's come on, giving up an RBI single. Now he walks Brian Rocchio. He'll head to first. Heading to second base is Patrick Bailey. Top of the order and Stephen Kwan. 1-for-2, a single and a walk. Cleveland's got a chance to drive a stake in the White Sox heart right here in the sixth. The set, the pitch, checked on a pitch, called a strike, Kwan challenge. Cleveland has both challenges left. Video board says it's a ball. Boy, Cleveland's been perfect on their challenges. And again, the way Taylor is wobbling, that's a big challenge. 1-0 the count on Kwan. First and second, one out, two runs in, 5-4 Cleveland. Now the pitch, and it's low, ball two. And right now, Grant Taylor is missing with his fastball. He's missing with his breaking ball. And Kwan in a hitter's count. Outfield, medium, deep, a touch the other way toward left. Now the set, now the pitch. In tight, ball three, 3-0. Anthony Kay started the inning. Got a first out, hit a batter, gave up a steal.

0: gave up an RBI double and was yanked. Now the 3-0. High, and they're loaded up. This is like a virus. As pitching coach Zach Bove out of that third base dugout, hustling to the mound. Now Taylor has walked two. The White Sox have walked six and hit a batter. Cleveland's walked seven and hit a batter. And I think this is a byproduct of both bullpens are tired. And it's do or die time.
1: And usually it is the command that goes quickly. You might look at radar gun readings and say, he still has the velocity. But when the command starts to fade, that is a true indication of a pitcher who is just tired from the amount of work they've had.
0: Jose Ramirez hit a two-run homer to right. Last inning, he bats with the bases loaded, the infield in. The set, the pitch, and it's down and in, ball one. Hosey has homered, tripled, and doubled today and yesterday. Infield in, bases loaded, one out, 5-4, Cleveland. Now the 1-0 pitch. There's the strike. Jose Ramirez in the fifth inning hit a 100-mile-an-hour fastball at the letters from Jordan Hicks over the wall and right. Now the 1-1 pitch. Swung on, banked toward second, off the glove of Mydroth. Everybody is safe. In to score is Bailey. Cleveland's got a 6-4 lead. Mydroth took a step to his left. Ball glanced off his glove, squirted behind him on the dirt portion of the infield. And they stay loaded with only one out. And Cleveland now on top, 6-4. Patrick Bailey scores. Rocchio to third. Kwan to second, Ramirez to first. Here's the birthday boy, Chase DeLauder. Infield in. The pitch is in there, a strike. Ramirez is aboard on the air. At this point, no one cares if you wear a Cleveland Guardians uniform. Can DeLauder blow the candles out on this cake right here? The 0-1. Swung on, line to right, there's a base hit. Rocchio scores, Kwan stops at third, 7-4 Cleveland. And DeLauder rifles an RBI single to right. And the Guardians have now scored four. And left-hander Brian Hudson warming in the White Sox pen. And Joe Adell coming to the plate. Still only one out. Bases still loaded. Infield still in. The ninth man to bat in the inning. Here's the pitch. A swing and a line drive. Base hit to right. That's going to score Kwan. Ramirez right behind him. Throw to the plate. Not in time. Stopping at second is DeLauder. And Joe Adell with six RBIs in the division series. And the Guardians blowing it wide open. And they knock Grant Taylor out of the game. Taylor did not retire any of the six Guardians that he faced. 9-4, Cleveland will be back.
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0: The next pitch, DeLauder hammers one high, deep to right, there she goes! Halfway up the bleachers and right. DeLauder, a 424-foot bomb.
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3: For the second day in a row, the Cleveland Guardians have scored 9 runs, all of them off the White Sox bullpen for the second day in a row. Cleveland with 3 in the 5th, 6 and counting here in the 6th. And the Guardians now with a commanding 9-4 lead. And this has gone from the most raucous atmosphere that you'll ever be a part of to stunned silence. Left-hander Brian Hudson coming out of the White Sox pen to face the man that started the inning with a bounce out to first, Nathaniel Lowe. Left on left, DeLauder at second, Adell at first, one down. 9-4, Cleveland, a 6-run sixth. The pitch, runners go. Pitch is taking a strike. Throw to third, not in time. Underneath the tag, sliding feet first was DeLauder. Adell followed suit at second, and the White Sox will challenge the call. They feel that Vargas, when he went up to get that throw as he came down, tagged out the sliding DeLauder. As Cleveland really trying to remove all doubt, and we'll see what the crew in New York says. And the replay we see would indicate this call is going to get overturned, and DeLauder will be out at third, and that would be the second out in the inning. This inning started with the out, then a hit batter, a steal, Travis Bazzana RBI double, Patrick Bailey RBI single, and Cleveland had the lead. Brian Rocchio walked, Stephen Kwan walked, and then Jose Ramirez reached on an error, scoring a run.
4: The call on the field is overturned. The runner's out. Chicago retains the challenge.
3: Chase DeLauder followed with an RBI single, then Joe Adell a 2-run single. And the call is overturned. So that'll be out number 2 on the caught stealing. No steal for Adell. He simply goes to second on the play at third. So runner at second, 2 down. Cleveland up 9-4 in the 6th. Hudson's ready. The left-hander delivers to Lowe. And it's swung on a topper near the foul line at first. Gloved by the pitcher, flips to first. And Hudson gets Lowe, who made the first and third outs in what ends up being a 6-run sixth. 9-4 Cleveland from the south side. Bybee into the motion, and the right-hander with the 1-2 delivery. Swing and a miss! Back foot slider ate him up! What a job by Tanner Bybee!
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1: Hunter Gaddis begins to warm in the Cleveland bullpen as we go to the bottom of the sixth inning. Cleveland now with a 9-4 lead. Eric Sabrowski got out of that bases-loaded mess when he struck out Braden Montgomery to end the fifth inning. If you're just joining us, the recap would take an hour. But pitching-wise for Cleveland, Parker Messick had a rough night with command, only went 2 1/3, gave up 2 runs on 2 hits, struck out 5, walked 4. Then Sean Armstrong, with a great effort, wiped out the 5 men he faced in an inning and 2/3. Tanner Bibee went 1/3 of an inning, gave up 2 runs. Tim Herron went 1/3 of an inning. And now Eric Sabrowski, he's gone 1/3 of an inning. Bottom of the order in Colson Montgomery. Left on left, he hits one high and foul into the upper deck behind the plate. We have had a scoring change, and they have taken away the error and given Jose Ramirez an infield RBI hit. Thus, all the runs are earned off Grant Taylor, 4 of them. Montgomery fouling it back, and it's 0-2. And the one thing that Will Venable did here tonight by getting Grant Taylor out of that game, Taylor tonight never retired a batter, but he only made 18 pitches. They will need him come Saturday night. The pitch, Montgomery skies one into shallow center. The shortstop, Brian Rocchio, camped under it, makes the catch. Now again, not getting ahead of ourselves and saying there will be a game 5, but if there isn't, this would be the most monumental collapse that any team's ever had in the history of the playoffs, with Cleveland on top 9-4. And you've got the ability to use Kate Smith tonight for 2 more innings if need be. Chase Meidroth, the batter, 1-for-2, a double and a walk, 2 runs scored. Top of the order, right-handed hitting second baseman. The pitch swung on, popped foul back and out of play. Strike 1. Sellout crowd tonight, 39,920. And they've lost their voice for the moment. The pitch swung on and fouled. This has been one of the most incredible playoff atmospheres you will ever witness. An incredible job by the White Sox organization. Everybody that put so many hours into creating an atmosphere. And then these fans have been off the charts great. But they're stunned right now. The pitch, swing and a foul back, and the count remains 0-2. And one can only imagine what it'll be like at the corner of Carnegie and Ontario come Saturday night. Win or go home for both ball clubs if things stand as they are now. The 0-2. Swung on, weak ground ball to first, gobbled up by Lowe. He'll make the play himself to retire Meidroth. That is out number 2. Now Tristan Peters struck out his only time up. The Toyota Highlander, with plenty of room and comfort, connectivity, the most advanced safety features, all standard, Toyota.com. 2 down. White Sox batting, 6th inning, trailing by 5. The pitch, and it's high, a ball. One thing we do know, should there be a game 5, Gavin Williams will start for Cleveland on full rest. The White Sox plan, we shall see. The 1-0, in tight, almost drilled him. Jumped back as the ball went all the way to the backstop. And the count 2-0 on Tristan Peters. Well, baseball has to love this because there's no more baseball if Cleveland doesn't win tonight until Sunday night when the National League Championship Series starts in Wisconsin.

0: 2-0 pitch. That's low 3-0. Dodgers Brewers game one Sunday night in the NLCS. Tampa Bay will entertain the White Sox or Guardians Monday night in game one of the ALCS. Now the 3-0. There's a strike. 3-1 the count. Sobrowski sharp tonight. Fires. Bullseye. Full count. This is one of the elite left-handed setup men in the game. Had a rare off day with command. But not tonight. The payoff delivery to Peters. Swung on a little looping liner into center, a base hit. That'll bring up Miguel Vargas with two down. And I would think Stephen Vogt would want to get through this inning without another pitching change. But then I would be dead wrong. We'll be back here from Chicago with the Guardians up 9-4 in the sixth.
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0: Hunter Gaddis coming on for Cleveland. Guardians up 9-4 in the sixth. I'm assuming the reason Eric Sobrowski was taken out is that he made 17 pitches, and again, with an eye toward Saturday, if your manager, Stephen Vogt, not that you want to get ahead of yourself, but you also have to be careful how far you push these guys who've been pushed a lot. Gaddis pitched in yesterday's ball game and had a rough go of it, went a third of an inning. And Hunter Gaddis hit two batters, gave up a base hit, and then Tim Herron came on and bailed him out. Gaddis has been one of the top right-handed setup men in the American League. Fastball, slider, changeup. Righty-righty matchup. Miguel Vargas, the hitter. And the pitch. And it's in there, a called strike. That was a good changeup. Gaddis, in this division series, has worked in all four games. The Georgia native lets it fly. And Gaddis to Vargas. Good fastball on the inside corner. Strike two. So far in this series, Hunter Gaddis has worked an inning and two-thirds. He has not given up a run. He's hit two batters, given up two hits. Now the 0-2 pitch. Swung on, skied in the air. Third base side. Foul ground. Ramirez has the play. Gives way to Rocchio. The shortstop makes the catch. Vargas fouls out. Gaddis gets the dangerous third baseman. And Cleveland maintains a 9-4 lead as we go to the seventh on the Cleveland Clinic Radio Network.
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4: Brian Hudson got the final out in the sixth. Cleveland with three in the fifth, six in the sixth, and for the second day in a row have scored nine runs, and all nine runs for the second day in a row have come at the expense of the White Sox bullpen. The White Sox, only the second team in the history of baseball to make it to the postseason, in which during the regular season, their bullpen pitched more innings than their rotation. Is it catching up to them as this series looks like it's headed for a deciding game five on Saturday night? If you look at this series alone, the White Sox, who got two-thirds of an inning tonight from its starter, as time is called, the White Sox bullpen so far in this division series hasn't had anybody go beyond a couple of innings. And so, for some reason, we have time call, but don't see anything going on. Home plate umpire Jason Visconti called it. Now he says, okay, let's go. Anel Martinez hit by a pitch. He started the six-run rally with that hit by pitch, then got a big steal. He'll bat right-handed. He'll ground the first pitch to third. Vargas will throw him out. One down. Here's Travis Bazzana. His RBI double last inning tied the game. Left on left, Brian Hudson, the sixth pitcher to work for the White Sox here tonight. The pitch, breaking ball low, ball one. The White Sox, if you include tonight, remember they played in the wild card series. Cleveland had the bye, and that's big. The 1-0 in there. The White Sox, this would be, because of the Houston series, their sixth playoff game. Their rotation has pitched 12 and two-thirds innings in six games. The pitch, foul tipped at the plate. At some point, the bullpen is going to pay a price for that heavy usage. But it's also how the White Sox have gotten into the playoffs and to this point. Now the 1-2. Swung on, this is hit pretty well to deep center. Doyle going back, backpedaling in front of the track to pull it down. And that is out number two. That'll bring up Patrick Bailey. How about his night? He did not start. Came off the bench, got a pinch hit home run

0: whistled one down the right field line in the fifth inning when Cleveland was down 2-0. And that awakened the Kraken, so to speak, because Cleveland's offense has been totally different since that time. Later that inning, Jose Ramirez gave Cleveland the lead, a two-run homer to right. The pitch is down and in, called a strike. Those two home runs in the fifth are the only two home runs Cleveland has hit in this series. Patrick Bailey's pinch hit home run was just the fourth ever by Cleveland in postseason history. Bailey batting right-handed for the first time. Takes it's maybe up, maybe outside a bit. 1-1 the count. Two down, seventh inning, 9-4 Cleveland. And for the second day in a row, Cleveland's bats have quieted this raucous crowd. Breaking ball down and in, 2-1. And to think, in the history of the White Sox, only one time have they ever clinched any kind of a playoff series at home, and that happened in 1906. The pitch, swing and a foul, and that knocked the mask off of home plate umpire Jansen Visconti. Oh, you never see that. And folks, he is wearing a hockey mask. That's not the old mask that you used to see. Actually, it is. It's the old catcher's mask on top of a batting helmet, but it knocked it right off his head. A direct shot. And by golly, he's okay. Wow. So Cleveland up 9-4 in the seventh. Two outs, nobody on. Seventh inning, Patrick Bailey awaiting the 2-2 count. Here's the pitch. Breaking ball. Fouled off the mask again.
1: Come on, dude.
0: Off the bat of Patrick Bailey. Back-to-back foul balls. This one off the catcher's mask. The previous one off the home plate umpire's mask. The 2-2. Swung on, pulled foul. That didn't hit anybody. Bailey still in there with a 2-2 count. Two outs, nobody on. 9-4 Cleveland. Saturday night's game five. As it looks now, that is a reality. 8 o'clock start time. The pitch fouled again at the plate. What a battle that Patrick Bailey is putting up. 9-4 Cleveland up. And Patrick Bailey has fought off some tough two-strike pitches. Hudson's ready. Here it comes. Maybe. Here it is. Down and away, missed with a breaking ball. Full count. And again, if you're Cleveland, you don't want to give away at bats here. You make this bullpen make as many pitches as possible to maybe add to the fatigue factor. This will be the ninth pitch of the at bat to Bailey. Here it comes. Swung on, drilled to center field, but Doyle's there to make the head high catch. Smoked off the bat of Patrick Bailey. It's stretch time on the south side of Chicago. It is Cleveland 9, Chicago 4 on the Cleveland Clinic Radio Network.
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1: And a number of fans come to their feet here at the corner of Carnegie and Ontario. The two-strike pitch. Got him swinging! How Kate Smith on a splitter in on the thumbs!
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2: Petey Halpin has come into the game to play center. That means Stephen Kwan moves from center to left. Guardians with a 9-4 lead as we go to the bottom of the seventh inning. Hunter Gaddis got the final out last inning, and he'll stay on. Boy, it looked rather desperate for Cleveland, as once again, offensively, they couldn't get anything going, even though they walked three times, left the bases loaded in the first. And then in the fifth inning, the pinch hit homer by Patrick Bailey, followed by a two-run homer later in that inning by Jose Ramirez, and everything switched. Here's Munetaka Murakami, banks the first pitch on one hop to first. Nathaniel Lowe makes the play himself. Going to bring up Sam Antonacci. Came off the bench to get a sac fly and then was hit by a pitch to drive in a run. For Cleveland, this is the second time in franchise history they have scored at least 9 runs in back-to-back postseason games. The other time, games 3 and 4 in the 1997 World Series against the Marlins. Pitch on the outside corner, a strike called, challenged by Antonacci. Been that kind of a night for the White Sox. Challenge rejected. White Sox out of them. That 1997 World Series was truly the tale of two cities. Kane Smith now warming in the Cleveland bullpen in the seventh inning. Cleveland up 9-4. The set and the pitch. Swung on, line to left, but it's right at Kwan. Grabs it, 2 down. Going to bring up Brenton Doyle, 0-for-2 with a sac fly. That 97 World Series started in Fort Lauderdale, where the Marlins then played, 90 degrees. When it moved to Cleveland for the middle three games, we were dealing with 30 degrees and snow. Ended up being a classic. Here's Brenton Doyle with 2 down. The pitch is up high, ball 1. 9-4 Cleveland. Guardians haven't won a World Series, nor have the Indians since 1948. Now the 1-0 pitch. Swing and a miss, 1-1. White Sox did win the World Series in 2005. They lost one postseason game that year. And every time you looked up, somebody was throwing a complete game. Not anymore. Now the 1-1 pitch. And it just missed outside, 2-1. Manager Stephen Vogt was saying, I'm not concerned about Hunter Gaddis' appearance yesterday. He's always better back-to-back days. Now the 2-1 pitch, swung on, a dribbler to third, charged by Ramirez. It glanced off the bag into his glove. That'll be a base hit, no play. Literally skimmed off the top of the bag at third. Voter was saying, in his time as the manager of the Guardians, Hunter Gaddis struggles more coming off a day off, like the day off was on Tuesday. He said he's always much better back-to-back days. He looks much sharper tonight.

0: Right. Here's Kyle Teal. Takes a little bit low ball one on a changeup. That'll be challenged by Patrick Bailey. Now Cleveland's been right all night long in their challenges. They aren't any longer. Just missed low. Two down, runner at first, seventh inning. Cleveland up 9-4. If you're wondering why Cade Smith with a five-run lead, the pitch, and it's inside 2-0. When there is no tomorrow, if you lose, no manager feels like any game has been put away. Now the 2-0 pitch. That's in there. Other options in the bullpen right now. Gavin Williams could give you an inning in desperation. Be kind of like a bullpen day, but they don't want to do that if they don't have to. He'll start Saturday. Matt Festa, Daniel Espino. Now the 2-1 pitch. Swing and a miss, 2-2. But boy, Gattis looks plenty strong. He looks like a completely different guy tonight than the guy we saw yesterday. He looks in complete command of this situation. Now the 2-2 pitch to Teal. Checked on a pitch down low. Went with a changeup. String is out. Doyle will be off. And I'm wondering, if Teal gets aboard, do we see Cade Smith here in the seventh? 9-4 Cleveland, two down, runner on. The payoff pitch. And strike three called. Pounded the inside corner with a slider. Teal out looking. Another good performance by Gattis. 9-4 Cleveland with the eighth inning next.
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0: Right-hander Tyler Davis coming on in the eighth inning, 9-4 Cleveland. White Sox had a 2-0 lead. Cleveland scored three in the fifth, took a 3-2 lead. White Sox countered with two in the bottom of the fifth to regain the lead at 4-3. And then the Guardians erupted for a six-run sixth with much of that off the normally invincible Grant Taylor. And the Guardians now in command, 9-4, six outs away from forcing a deciding Game 5. After Cleveland lost the first two games of this series at home, at this point, no team has won a game at home in this division series. Right-hander Tyler Davis on. The pitch to Brian Rocchio is high and wide, ball one.

0: for Tyler Davis. Second appearance as he worked a scoreless inning yesterday. The pitch. Rocchio sends one in the air to fairly deep left. Toward the line is Peters. He's got room now in foul ground. Retires Rocchio for out number one. Top of the order now is Stephen Kwan. Tyler Davis is another guy that has a mid-90s fastball, and he throws it 62% of the time. The other pitches he uses, primarily a slider and occasional splitter. Stephen Kwan digs in the pitch, and it's high, ball one. Stephen Kwan has walked twice and singled and scored in both the fifth and sixth innings when Cleveland scored all nine of their runs. The pitch in there, and it's a 1-1 count. Cade Smith is warming again, so there's no question. As it stands now, he'll work two innings again. The pitch swung on, last foul down the left side. And the count, 1-2. Now, Cade Smith worked two innings yesterday, but they really were not high-leverage innings, with Cleveland winning 9-3 yesterday. And Cade Smith only made 19 pitches, 17 strikes. The pitch swung on, popped up. The third baseman, Vargas, into shallow left, retiring Kwan. That is out number two. Here's Jose Ramirez. Boy, has his bat come to life at the most opportune time. Yesterday, double and a triple. Tonight, two-run homer to right, RBI single. Three more runs batted in, five total. The pitch, and it's in there, a called strike. Ramirez got the two-run triple to pretty much put it out of reach yesterday. Now the 0-1, swung on, hit in the air, medium deep center. Doyle will make the catch. We go to the bottom of the eighth. Cleveland still rolling, 9-4 on the south side.
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0: Right-hander Cade Smith coming on and trying to get another six-out performance under his belt. 19 pitches in working two innings yesterday. He inherits a 9-4 lead for Cade Smith. He's now worked in all four of

these games. He's gone four scoreless innings, four hitless innings, has struck out six. You want to take it a step further with Cade Smith? Here's as dominant a run as you'll ever see from a closer. Cade Smith has not given up a run since he allowed a run in Anaheim on August 24th. If you include postseason, that is 16 consecutive scoreless appearances covering 19 innings. In those 19 innings, three hits allowed, 31 strikeouts, no walks. First pitch strike in there to Braden Montgomery, who has struck out all three times tonight. Angel Hanau now playing second. Smith, fastball slider split, swing and a miss on the heat. Let me run those numbers by you one more time. Last run allowed, August 24th, 16 consecutive scoreless games. The 0-2, swing and a foul back. In those 16 games, 19 innings of work, no runs on three hits, 31 strikeouts, and no walks. Montgomery 0-for-3 batting left-handed, takes outside, 1-2 the count. White Sox will try to run the pitch count up to try to fatigue him for Saturday. The pitch, swing and a miss, struck him out on a split. What a job tonight by Hunter Gaddis. He was so sharp tonight. Went an inning and a third of scoreless relief, allowed a hit, struck out a batter, and was dominant. Now Colson Montgomery 1-for-3 with a single. White Sox have not scored much this series. That pitch fouled back. Cleveland's pitching staff has only allowed 14 runs in the four games. It's just that Cleveland wasn't doing anything offensively in games 1 and 2. Then back-to-back 9-run outputs here in Chicago. Now the set and the pitch to Montgomery. Swing and a miss. 99 miles an hour in that late giddy-up on the fastball from Smith. 0-2 the count. Colson Montgomery trying to slow him down, steps out. Hard to avoid your fate when you're down 0-2 to get this guy. Here it comes. Swung on, fouled to the upper deck behind the plate. We'll do it again at 0-2. What's remarkable, too, about this incredible atmosphere here, very few have left the ballpark, even though the White Sox are down 5 in the 8th. The pitch, swung on, fouled again. Third base side, souvenir time. Still an 0-2 count. Cade Smith, the 7th pitcher used by Cleveland. Now the 0-2. Down 1-2. And nobody is loving this situation more than Kevin Cash and the Tampa Bay Rays. They hope to get an exhausted ball club come Monday night in St. Pete. The pitch, swung on, bank toward first, foul. Adrenaline can only take you so far. Eventually, some weariness can set in when you've had to go to so many relief pitchers in what now looks to be dead certain, a five-game division series. And, of course, Tampa wiped out New York in 3. They will be well-rested. Now the 1-2. Bounced the splitter to the backstop. 2-2. And the one thing about the Tampa Bay Rays, they were about as unbeatable at home as any team you'll ever see. The 2-2. High, full count. Good at bat here by Montgomery. And this is running the pitch count up. That's what the White Sox are now looking for, little wins inside a game. The pitch. Swung on, fouled back. That's going to be at least

just a 10-pitch at bat for Colson Montgomery, and this is Stephen Vogt's worst nightmare. 9-4 Cleveland, eighth inning. The pitch. Swung on, banged in the hole to right field, a base hit. Great at bat by Montgomery. 10-pitch single to right. It may do nothing tonight. It may pay dividends come Saturday. Top of the order, Chase Meidroth. 1-for-3, a double, a walk, 2 runs scored.

0: Cade Smith is ready, fires. Outside corner strike. Both ball clubs will get a much needed day off tomorrow. White Sox are traveling to Cleveland tomorrow, not tonight. The pitch, swing and a miss, 0-2. This, of course, tonight represents the first time in this division series that we've had games on back-to-back days. So both clubs have had plenty of extra days off. That pitch bounces in there. Nice stop by Bailey. Was able to swat that ball, pop it up in the air, catch it in front of the plate. Keep Montgomery at first. 1-2 the count. One out, one on. Cleveland up 5 in the eighth. But disconcerting for Cade Smith in that this will be the 19th pitch of the inning. He made 19 and two innings yesterday. Ground ball headed to short. Rocchio to second, one. Hanau guns it. Double play! Hanau gunned it to first. White Sox may challenge. They do. Might as well.
1: Chicago Shunning now called first base.
0: A bang-bang play at first. Good dig out on the short hop on a bullet throw from Angel Hanau. And we'll wait to see what New York says. Right now the inning is over. This call will get overturned. Shouldn't take New York very long to overturn this call. Cleveland with a 9-4 lead. White Sox will have a runner at first with two down on the fielder's choice and Tristan Peters being the batter. No idea why it's even taking this long. Clearly was safe.
1: Cornfield is overturned. The runner's safe. Chicago retains their challenge.
0: So Tristan Peters with a runner at first keeps the inning going and keeps piling up pitches. 9-4 Cleveland. Smith is ready. Here it comes. Down and away, ball one. Missed with a split finger. Peters coming off the bench, has struck out and singled. The pitch, and he rips it on one hop to second. Hanau throws him out. The ninth is next. 9-4, Cleveland. Three outs away from a deciding game five Saturday night in Northeast Ohio.
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4: Well, the right-hander Tyler Davis worked the eighth. He'll work the ninth, 9-4. Cleveland in command. Gavin Williams will start game five on Saturday night for Cleveland. And all bets are off as to what the White Sox will do. Chase DeLauter celebrating his 25th birthday. 1-for-4, had a big RBI single in that six-run sixth. Cleveland started the sixth inning, trailing 4-3. Travis Bazzano tied the game with an RBI double. Patrick Bailey put Cleveland up with an RBI single. The pitch, swing and a miss. Jose Ramirez added an RBI single. Chase DeLauter an RBI single. And then Joe Adell knocked Grant Taylor out of the game with a two-run single to right. The pitch outside. And that'll be a big story tonight regarding the White Sox. They had the lead 4-3 going into the sixth inning. Here's the set in the pitch. Got a swing and a miss, 1-2. They did not bring Grant Taylor in to start the sixth inning and did not bring him in until damage had been done, and then it became too late. The pitch, down and in. The White Sox elected to go with Anthony Kay to start the sixth. He hit a batter, gave up a steal, gave up the RBI double that tied the game. Then they went to Grant Taylor in a tie game, and he didn't have it. The pitch, high, full count. Grant Taylor did not retire a batter, as he would give up four runs on four hits and walk two. Now the payoff pitch. Up and in, they walk DeLauter to start the inning. And now as you look ahead to Saturday, what, if anything, does Grant Taylor have left in the tank based on what we saw tonight and based on he'll only get one day's rest? Here's Joe Adell. Had a big two-run single to cap off that inning. The pitch, a check swing foul back, strike one. Adell has driven in six runs in this division series. Well, when you look at the deadline deals that Cleveland made and what a difference it's made for this ball club. The 0-1, check swing foul back again, 0-2. Without the additions of Joe Adell, Nathaniel Lowe, and Foster Griffin, come Saturday night, all of us would be out to dinner. Now the 0-2. Down low, 1-2. Now Saturday night, a ballpark hot dog never sounded so good. The 1-2 pitch. Swung on, a little lazy fly, shallow center. Coming hard is Doyle. He'll grab it. And that is out number one. That'll bring up Nathaniel Lowe, 1-for-3 with a single and a walk.
5: I mean, Tom, that kind of under the radar deal, well in advance of the trade deadline, but Mike Chernoff, the general manager, talking about it again, is the Patrick Bailey acquisition has worked out tremendously well

0: That was the first week in May.
1: Yeah.
0: The pitch. Swung on, popped up, foul behind the plate into the seats. Now you have the best 1-2 catching tandem in all of baseball defensively. And then Bailey tonight off the bench with a pinch hit homer. Followed that the next inning with an RBI single. Now the 0-1 to Lowell. Swung on, drilled to center. He's got a second hit. DeLauder will stop at second. Guardians at first and second. One down. Cleveland on top, 9-4. And to the plate, Petey open. Came on defensively, his first at bat. Right-hander Matt Festa is warming. Gavin Williams is standing out there with a ball in his glove. And he's starting to throw. The pitch. Swing and a miss. Strike one on Helpin. Well, I'm sure one of the concerns Voter has is that it wasn't a quick inning for Cade Smith. The pitch, swing and a foul back, 0-2. As Cade Smith made 21 pitches in that eighth inning. If you're wondering about Gavin Williams, Voter said this would be kind of like a bullpen day for him if he came on for one inning. The 0-2, high, 1-2. However, no bullpen side session ever has the adrenaline of a major league game. And Williams will start Saturday night. But he's out there throwing with Matt Festa right now. The pitch, swing and a miss. Helpin strikes out for the second out in the inning. This will be the first at bat for Angel Hanau, switch hitter batting left-handed. Two down, two on. Cleveland with a 9-4 lead in the ninth. Hanau switch hitter, batting left-handed. Tyler Davis is ready, the right-hander's pitch. Swung on, lash to left near the line. Foul by a foot or two. Strike one on Hanau. Came off the bench yesterday. And eventually got a chance to bat in the ninth inning and had an RBI double. So his first postseason hit and RBI and what looks to be an extremely promising major league career. A rookie. The pitch. And he fouled it over the screen behind the plate. 0-2.

0: Taylor Davis's pitch swung and ripped back up the middle off his body. Recovers, throws to first just in time to get Hanau. That was a shot off the bat of Hanau. It's the bottom of the ninth coming up. Cleveland three outs away from a Saturday night date at the corner of Carnegie and Ontario. 9-4 Guardians on the Cleveland Clinic Radio Network.
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1: Well, Matt Festa has taken a seat in the Cleveland bullpen. Gavin Williams is still throwing, and Kate Smith is on the mound. It's the bottom of the ninth inning. The Guardians with a 9-4 lead. They came to Chicago, one loss from their 2026 season coming to a conclusion. They're three outs away from back-to-back wins facing elimination. And on Saturday night, they'll face elimination again. But it'll be the first time the White Sox face it. Cade Smith with a 9-4 lead. Second inning of work. Here's Miguel Vargas. Three walks and a foul out. The pitch, and it's down low, a ball. So Cade Smith, back-to-back days of working two innings. The pitch in the dirt. Now, he made 19 pitches and cruised through two innings yesterday. He made 21 pitches tonight in the eighth. He's missed badly to Vargas here on two straight. He fires, swing and a foul at the plate, 2-1. Nine runs, 10 hits, Cleveland. Four runs, 6 hits, Chicago. The pitch fouled back, 2-2. Cleveland scored three tonight in the fifth, six in the sixth. The White Sox have scored tonight. The pitch swung on, pounded to deep left. This is way out of here. Solo homer clears the bullpen into the seats and left. And Vargas has the White Sox second home run in this series. And a no doubt about it, towering blast to left. And it's a 9-5 Cleveland lead. I was just going to say, the White Sox, unconventionally for the White Sox, scored their first four runs tonight on a bases loaded walk, a bases loaded hit by pitch, and two sac flies. Now a bomb from Vargas. And here's Munakana Murakami. 1-for-3, single and a RBI on a bases loaded walk. The pitch in there, a strike. And again, if you're the White Sox, you're going to take anything positive you can out of this game. And that's what they're doing to Cade Smith. The pitch down low. And how much further does manager Stephen Vogt push Cade Smith? 9-5 ball game. This will be pitch number 29. Here it comes. And it missed up. And he's just not sharp here in the ninth inning. And the count is 2-1. He's been behind both Vargas and Murakami. The pitch. That's low, 3-1. And Cade Smith has given up his first run since August 24th. 3-1 the count on Murakami. 9-5 Cleveland the pitch. That's high and wide. He walked him. Oh boy. Gavin Williams still throwing. Gavin Williams is coming on. How about this? Your Game 5 starter,

0: for Saturday night is being asked to finish off the White Sox, so there is a Saturday night. We'll be back.
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0: And a number of fans come to their feet here at the corner of Carnegie and Ontario. The two-strike pitch. Got him swinging! Oh, Kate Smith on a splitter in on the thumbs!
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0: October baseball. Expect the unexpected. Gavin Williams will make the first relief appearance of his major league or minor league career. 9-5 Cleveland. White Sox with a runner on, nobody out in the ninth inning. Gavin Williams slated to start Saturday night if there's a game five. Started game two on Monday. Made 98 pitches in five innings. Gave up two runs on four hits. Struck out at 11 and walked three. And this White Sox fan base has been rewarded by hanging around. Sam Antonacci, the batter. Sack fly. Hit by a pitch with the bases loaded, lined out. Williams from the set, lets it fly. And the pitch, bullseye, strike one. Pumped one up there at 97. Manager Stephen Vogt said he would go, if he had to, for one inning from Gavin Williams, using it kind of like a quasi side day. The 0-1. Down and away, one and one to count. But this is no side bullpen session. If Williams can't get it done, Cleveland's season comes to an end. Now the 1-1 delivery. High ball, 2-2-1. 9-5 Cleveland. Miguel Vargas started the inning with a solo homer to left off Cade Smith. First run Smith had given up since August. Then after he walked Murakami, the call to Williams, who lets it rip, and it's in there, a called strike, 2-2. And again, no matter how this ends, from a Chicago standpoint, here's the 2-2 delivery. Down low, full count. If they don't pull off the miracle comeback, they'll take solace in the fact that Cade Smith had to labor tonight for the first time in what seems like forever, making 31 pitches, and you force the Game 5 starter to try to finish it. The payoff pitch. Swing and a ground ball up the middle, base hit into right center field. Hitting second, stopping is Murakami. White Sox have two on and nobody out. Antonacci with a base hit. Brenton Doyle being called back. Andrew Benintendi to pinch hit. He's the last left-hander on the bench.

0: and one of the few veterans on a club dominated by eight rookies. And still nobody out. Two on. Cleveland's at 1 point, 9-4 lead. Precarious now at 9-5 with two on, nobody out in the ninth. And Gavin Williams trying to get his first ever save. He checks second. He looks again. He comes to the plate. A swing and a foul out of play to the left. Strike one. Benintendi in this series, 0-2. On the year, Benintendi had 15 home runs. Now the set and delivery. Swing and a miss. Chased one in the dirt. Good curveball. 0-2 the count. Gavin Williams brings the hands up chest high. He lets it fly. Swing and a miss. He went right back to it and strikes out Benintendi on three pitches. One down. Now Kyle Teal, the left-handed hitting catcher, 0-3 with a walk. Two on, one out. Cleveland on top. 9-5. Gavin Williams in his first professional relief appearance. This year for the Guardians was 14-8 with a .376 earned run average. Led the American League with 248 strikeouts. He'll get a number of Cy Young votes. Former first-round pick out of East Carolina University. This almost feels like a Madison Bumgarner feat if he pulls it off. Now the set, now the pitch. Checked on a curve down low, ball one. Murakami at second, and Tanachi at first. One down, ninth inning. 9-5 Cleveland. Everybody on their feet. The next offering. The low ball, 2-0. It's Gavin Williams or bust. He's made 11 pitches, 6 strikes. The pitch. A little bit high. It'll be challenged by Bailey.
1: Pitcher called a ball. Catcher's challenging.
0: It's a ball.
1: Cleveland is out of challenges.
0: Cleveland's out of challenges, and the count 3-0. Braden Montgomery on deck. Gotta believe Teal is taking all the way. Here it comes. Bullseye 3-1. He may be taking 3-1 as well. 9-5 Cleveland. White Sox at first and second. One down, ninth inning. Gavin Williams is ready. Here it comes. Swung on, hit a ton to left. Down the line, slicing foul. He gave it a ride. Full count on Teal. And Gavin Williams has been forced to make 14 pitches, and there's still only one out. He checks second. His payoff delivery. Swung on, pulled foul. Left a curveball up. Teal out in front of it. Count stays full. Again, the payoff. Swing and a foul at the plate. That was a wicked curveball. Somehow Teal spoiled it. That is some kind of hitting.

0: Kyle Teal. He'll see at least 8 pitches in this at-bat. Sixteen pitches made by Williams. Again, the 3-2. Swung on, ground ball to short, backhanded diving stop. Rocchio to second. They get the runner. Oh, what a play by Rocchio. Half dive, half slide. Backhanded in the hole. Quickly got it to Hanau at second. An incredible play by the Cleveland shortstop. That had trouble written all over it. Second out in the inning. Murakami to third. Teal on at first, fielder's choice. And a tremendous play by Rocchio. Two down. The last hope for the White Sox. Braden Montgomery has struck out 4 times. He'll swing it left-handed, switch hitting right fielder. 9-5 Cleveland. Sox at the corners. Two down, ninth inning. Williams is ready. The pitch. Swung on, line drive to left, coming on, Kwan makes the running catch, ball game, and there will be another ball game. Game 5, the deciding 5th and finale, Saturday night at the corner of Carnegie and Ontario, as Cleveland or Chicago will go on to St. Pete after Saturday. Cleveland wins it here tonight by a final score of 9-5. And Saturday night starter Gavin Williams coming out of the bullpen to finish it off and get the final 3 outs in his first ever relief appearance as a professional. Nothing's been easy for Cleveland all season long. Why would tonight be anything different?
1: My goodness, and it took a little bit for the offense to get going, but once they did, led by Jose Ramirez and the big home run in the 5th inning, absolutely tremendous work by the offense to stretch it out a little bit and then allow them to hang on.
0: So the Guardians are a winner here tonight by a final score of 9-5. And there will be a 5th and deciding game at 8 o'clock on Saturday night. Cleveland and Chicago will play for the right to move on to the American League Championship Series. We are going to go downstairs to the dugout. And we'll be joined by Stephen Kwan, who had another big game tonight with 2 walks, a single, 2 runs scored. Stephen, have you ever been a part of anything much crazier than this?
2: I mean, goodness gracious. It's some good baseball. It's fun, but yeah, chaotic. That's a long game. That was a good one, though.
1: You sound like you had a long game down there. Stephen, it seemed like the other day before game 3 that there was a calm in that clubhouse that you guys would be able to come back and get things done. Where does that come from, and why did you feel that way?
2: Yeah, I feel like it's leadership. It always is. I think if you have one guy who kind of starts panicking and then it goes to the next person, it kind of spreads like a cancer. But if you have a calm presence at the top, they kind of whiff that out. And, you know, we've been in these kind of positions before. Not how you draw it up, obviously going down 2-0. But, yeah, I mean, Voter, Hosey, Hedgie, all those guys, it's the same day every day.
0: Stephen, it just seems like, well, one, it's never been one guy this year, and this series is kind of a microcosm of that. So many of you had a helping hand in tonight. I think of what Sean Armstrong did out of the bullpen, and then Patrick Bailey comes off the bench and ignites this offense.
2: Yeah, I mean, unbelievable. I don't know how he does that to stay ready and just come off and get a swing off like that, but yeah, it's huge. And I can say it myself, like, I think in those first couple games, like, maybe try to be the hero, maybe try to do a little too much, and I think exactly what you said, when you get everybody involved and you play team baseball, we just kind of flood the bases and you get the big hit. So yeah, I think that's how we got to move forward.
1: Steven, you're out there in left field. You see the bullpen door swing open in the 9th inning and Gavin Williams comes out. What are you thinking?
2: I mean, that was a jump scare. I actually didn't even know anybody was warming up. So I thought that 9th was all Cade. So when I saw Voter come out, I said, you know, I don't know who we got left. But seeing him come out there and jog into the mound, I mean, it was kind of funny. He's a big old boy and it's a scary run. But knowing who he is, it's funny. But I mean, gosh, for him.

0: be selfless and be ready for an outing like that. That's huge from us.
1: Well, Stephen, it just we can't wait. For Saturday night, obviously, game five. We appreciate you joining us, but doesn't it seem like it had to come down to a game five the way these two clubs have gone at it this year?
0: Yeah, I was just going to say, I mean, AL Central, we've had so many of these kind of games that, yeah, like you said, it had to come down to a game five. And I mean, I think if you're a baseball fan and you've been watching these, you've been definitely entertained. So hopefully game five is just as entertaining.
1: Thank you, Stephen. Congrats on a great game on your part as well.
0: Thanks, guys. Thanks for having me.
1: That is Stephen Kwan. The Guardians are victorious here tonight, 9-5. And for those of you that are thinking in the near future you need to have a stress test, if you're still with us now, you can forget about it. Your heart's in great shape if you got through this one.
2: And your left fielder's having a stress test, too, apparently.
1: We'll be back right after this.
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1: We're back here on the south side of Chicago, and it continues. No home team has won a game in this best-of-five division series. Cleveland has to change that to advance to St. Pete for the American League Championship Series. The White Sox will The White Sox will try to continue that trend, because if they win, comes Saturday night in Cleveland, making all five games won by the visiting club, well, then they will head to the American League Championship Series, which begins on Monday night in St. Pete. What a ball game here tonight. The starter for Cleveland on Saturday night makes his first major league or minor league relief appearance, and Gavin Williams did have to make 18 pitches. We'll see if that has any impact on him come Saturday night, but there would not be a Saturday night if you don't win this ball game. So you worry about Saturday. Come Saturday, and Cleveland, with a 9-5 win, continues to keep their postseason hopes alive. Guardians, 9 runs, 10 hits, no errors, 7 left. White Sox, 5 runs, 8 hits, no errors, 12 left. Eric Sabrowski, the win. Anthony Kay, the loss. 3:39 to play it. Full house, of course, 39,920 watched it. So Cleveland wins back-to-back elimination games, and now both ball clubs face elimination Saturday night at 8 o'clock when the Guardians and White Sox play the fifth and deciding game of this American League Division Series, as the field is set except for either Cleveland or Chicago. Rosie's got the wrap-up show next. This is Tom Hamilton. Thanks for joining us. Once again, the final.

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4: Good evening once again, everyone. 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Wild one tonight, as it's the Guardians, a winner by a final score of 9-5 to force a decisive Game 5 in Cleveland on Saturday night, an 8 o'clock first pitch, and we will have it for you starting with the warm-up show at 7:35. So a lot to get to tonight, a lot of highlights. As far as the out-of-town scoreboard, this was the only game in baseball tonight. The National League is all set to go as the Dodgers and Brewers will meet in Milwaukee in Game 1 of the NLCS on Sunday night. But that's it, as the Yankees and Rays wrapped up last night. Guardians a winner here, 9-5. We'll get to all the highlights when we come back after this.
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1: Welcome back to Guardians Wrap Up. Guardians a winner tonight by a final score of 9-5 in a game where it was Chicago that took the early lead in the bottom half of the third inning off of Guardians starter Parker Messick. Command issues for Messick. He ended up with a bases loaded situation and walked in Munetaka Murakami. He walked him with the bases loaded to force in the game's first run, and that was it for Messick, his shortest outing of his major league career. Less than three innings tonight for Messick. Move made to the bullpen. Sharn Armstrong came on and faced the pinch hitter Sam Antonacci, who drove in a second run in that inning with a sac fly to right. 2-0 Chicago, and it stayed that way until the fifth. That's when the Guardians would get things cranking offensively, and they did it with a pinch hitter, Patrick Bailey, leading off the inning. The 3-1. He swings and blasts it deep down the right field line, hooking, fair ball, home run, Patrick Bailey, and the Guardians are on the board. They have cut the lead in half. It's now 2-1 White Sox. A pinch hit home run for Patrick Bailey. He snuck it down that right field line inside the foul pole. It didn't make it by much, but it doesn't matter how far. And there's the Guardians' first home run of the postseason. Later on in the inning, the Guardians' Stephen Kwan singled, and that brought Jose Ramirez to the plate. Jordan Hicks, here's his pitch to Ramirez. Swung on, and that's lifted high and deep. Right field, way back. Home run, Jose Ramirez. Oh, and the Guardians have turned it around. 3-2 Cleveland. Jose Ramirez putting the team on his back, and he has put them in front. What a moment for Ramirez, putting the Guardians in front, but it was a brief lead for Cleveland, as in the bottom half of the fifth inning, the White Sox would retake the lead, scoring two runs, a leadoff walk for Chase Mydroth, another walk for Miguel Vargas, put a couple of men on base, and then a single by Murakami, loaded him up for Antonacci, who was hit by a pitch. That forced in the tying run, and the next batter, Brenton Doyle, drove in the go-ahead run with a sac fly to right. 4-3 Chicago heading to the sixth inning. But that's when the Guardians exploded for six runs, the decisive six runs in this game. After a ground out by Nathaniel Lowe started the inning, Angel Martinez was hit by a pitch, stole second, and that brought Travis Bazzana to the plate.
2: Swung on, line to right field, toward the line, Montgomery dies, he didn't make the catch, ball gets behind him, on his way to second, Bazzana, coming home, Martinez, head first slide, he's in without a throw, we are tied at four, an RBI double by Travis Bazzana to right, great effort on the dive by Brayden Montgomery, going toward the line, and this ball game's deadlocked at four. The go-ahead runs at second, and Grant Taylor is being summoned from the White Sox bullpen.
1: Pitching change for the White Sox. They brought on Grant Taylor, who has been the story of the postseason for Chicago. But facing Patrick Bailey, it was Bailey who got the better of the battle.
2: Taylor, the pitch to Bailey, and it's swung and ground ball in the hole into left center base hit. Bazzana hits third. He'll score the go-ahead run. And Patrick Bailey off the bench tonight with a pinch hit homer to right. Now an RBI single to left center. And just like that, Cleveland back on top 5-4 here in the sixth inning. And they take the lead off Grant Taylor.
1: Then a walk to Brian Rocchio, another walk to Stephen Kwan, and up to the plate came Jose Ramirez.
2: Down the 1-1 pitch. Swung on, banked toward second, off the glove of Mydroth. Everybody is safe. In to score is Bailey. Cleveland's got a 6-4 lead. Mydroth took a step to his left. Ball glanced off his glove, squirted behind him on the dirt portion of the infield. And they stay loaded with only one out. And Cleveland now on top 6-4.
1: Next up, Chase DeLauder.
2: Can DeLauder blow the candles out on this cake right here? The 0-1. Swung on, line to right, there's a base hit. Rocchio scores.

0: Bunt stops at third. 7-4 Cleveland. And DeLauder rifles an RBI single to right.
1: And then Joe Adell continued the big inning for Cleveland.
0: Joe Adell coming to the plate. Still only one out. The ninth man to bat in the inning. Here's the pitch. A swing and a line drive, base hit to right. That's going to score Kwan. Ramirez right behind him. Throw to the plate. Not in time. Stopping at second is DeLauder. And Joe Adell with six RBIs in the division series. And the Guardians blowing it wide open. And they knock Grant Taylor out of the game. Taylor did not retire any of the six Guardians that he faced.
1: And that Chase Taylor, who did not record an out, and those six runs gave the Guardians a 9-4 advantage, and they would not look back as they would hang on to win this one. A run in the ninth inning for Chicago on a home run from Miguel Vargas gave us our final score of 9-5. Gavin Williams finished up for the Guardians as Cade Smith was having a pitch count that started to run up and also some ineffectiveness. So they went to Williams, and he closed it for the Guardians, who win it by that 9-5 final score. 9 runs, 10 hits, no errors, 7 men left for the Guardians, 5 runs, 8 base hits, no errors, and a dozen men left on base for the White Sox. The win goes to Eric Sabrowski, his first win in the postseason. The loss going to Anthony Kay, who falls to 1-1. Time of the game, 3 hours, 39 minutes. Paid crowd, 39,920 here in Chicago. Stay with us. We'll hear from manager Stephen Vogt next.
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1: Welcome back to Chicago. The Guardians in a thriller tonight beat the White Sox 9-5. Let's head downstairs and hear from manager Stephen Vogt.
9: Stephen, just what'd you think of the way Gavin pitched there in the ninth? And can you take us through kind of the thought process with going to Cade in the eighth and then having Gavin ready?
10: Yeah, I mean, obviously the script tonight got ripped up in the third. And when you have to go to the bullpen early, you got to get creative and then a winner go home. And you know, the fifth inning, we didn't anticipate, I think it was the fifth, we didn't anticipate using, you know, three different pitchers in that inning. And so when we kind of got down to it, you know, we're looking at what we had left. We knew Gavin was available for one. Obviously, didn't want to have to do that, but in that moment, you know, with Cade, you know, Colson Montgomery with a great at-bat off Cade in the eighth, really pushing the pitch count up, it was time to go get Gavin. We wanted to give him a hitter. You know, we didn't want him to face the first hitter, you know, with the tying run on deck. And so it was time to go to Gavin.
9: Top row on your left. Oh, we'll go to Tim. That's fine.

0: Stephen, what did you see from Parker that told you at that time it was time to go get him? Was it simply that he had walked those two guys in a row? Was it matchup based, whether it was Armstrong and Pham? What went into that decision?
1: Yeah, I think with Parker, the command was not sharp tonight. You know, I think, you know, the walks were very uncharacteristic of our pitching staff as a whole, but for Parker. And, you know, in that moment, you know, we didn't know what they were going to do beyond Fetty. We didn't know how long Fetty was going to go. And so it just kind of felt like we need to stop the game right now. And Army did a great job coming in and limiting the damage.
0: And then quickly, you know, Jose is usually about as stoic as any player in the game, and yet his reaction caught a lot of people's attention. What did you make of how much that moment clearly meant to him?
1: Yeah, it was Jose Ramirez being Jose Ramirez in the playoffs. You know, they bring in a fastball, you know, Hicks with a great fastball, and you know, Jose got to it, and to step up, say there he goes again, and you know, big moment for him, big moment for us. And you know, he doesn't show a lot of emotion, but he was pretty excited tonight.
2: Tim, third row.
3: Boater, just what did you think of the way the guys responded after the fifth and putting that rally in the sixth? And what was kind of the mood down in the dugout even going into the sixth?
1: Yeah, you know, again, this team has answered all year. You know, we talk about it. We punch back. We knew this. It just felt, as soon as the game, you know, as soon as we went to the bullpen, it felt like it was going to be that type of a back-and-forth game. And I just can't applaud our guys enough for the at-bats there. You know, obviously we've seen Taylor. We know how good he is. All of our guys had, you know, laid off the tough pitches, got some good pitches, didn't try and do too much, took what they were given, and we were able to just keep adding on. So really proud of the offense and the way they stepped up tonight.
2: Third row on your left.
4: Stephen, all hands on deck tonight, obviously, but how big of a concern is it all of the pitchers you have had to use, knowing that, you know, if you do win on Saturday, you've got a quick turnaround to go to Florida?
1: Yeah, we'll worry about that on Monday if we're fortunate to get there. But this is what playoff baseball is about. It's about all hands on deck. It's about these guys keeping themselves prepared. You know, outside of Cade, don't feel like we've really overextended too many bullpen guys. You know, Cade's a warrior, and he steps up for these guys every night, and I know he'll be ready to go on Saturday, but it's always a concern. You're always concerned with workload this time of year, but we ask a lot of these guys, and you know, they step up.
2: You're at the back of the room.
5: Stephen, it's important in every big league game, but when you look at the last two nights combined, just how big was the battle of the strike zone for you guys, both in terms of your hitters and your pitchers?
1: That's what it always comes down to, is free bases. And, you know, we were fortunate to pitch around a lot of ours tonight. And, you know, when you give teams free bases, they're going to make you pay. And fortunately, our pitchers stepped up when they needed to limit the damage. But, you know, and on the flip side, I felt like we've done a really good job the last two nights taking advantage of the free bases. So we need to win that battle. We need to not allow them free bases, but it's going to happen. And our pitchers stepped up when they needed to.
2: Third row in the middle.
6: Steven, you obviously know that they're going bullpen basically every single game, bullpen games every single game. How have you seen your hitters approach or at-bats change the last 2 days, having gotten multiple looks at some of their relievers?
1: Yeah, I think for me it's more of just a mindset shift that our guys have. And you know, obviously both teams are familiar. There's no secrets. There's no surprises. Every hitter's seen every bullpen guy now multiple times throughout the course of the year and in this series. It comes down to execution. And, you know, again, I guarantee you Saturday is going to be a battle. It always is between these two teams. And, you know, I'm just really proud of our guys for fighting back and winning two really tough games in a tough atmosphere here.
2: All right, Stephen, thank you very much. Appreciate your time.
7: So there will be another game for the Guardians this season, a decisive game 5 now in this American League Division Series with the Chicago White Sox. It is Saturday night, 8 o'clock at Progressive Field in downtown Cleveland. And, of course, we'll have it for you starting with the warm-up show at 7:35. Until then, for Nick Heppner, our on-site engineer here in the booth, Brian Motze back at Command Center, and, of course, Tom Hamilton, this is Jim Rosenhaus reminding you the final score tonight in Game 4 of the American League Division Series from Chicago, the Cleveland Guardians 9, the Chicago White Sox 5. 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

0: reaches out, and he makes the catch. And the Guardians walk the tightrope in the ninth inning, and the Cleveland Guardians win game four. They force a winner-take-all game five Saturday night in Cleveland.
1: Oh, looks like trouble if you're the Chicago White Sox. Not the position you want to be in. Win or go home. Game five coming up now in Cleveland after the White Sox lose to the Guardians 9-5 in game four. That highlight coming in at Final Call, courtesy of ESPN Radio. 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She's Mia O'Brien. I'm Q Myers. The MLB postseason is on ESPN Radio. 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Mia, Chicago was in a position that many teams would like to find themselves in. Up 2-0 and coming back to the house. Right, they had won all their postseason games on the road. They had an opportunity to clinch this series and move on at the crib. And they lost not one, but now two. And now they're headed back to Cleveland and find themselves a very young team when it comes to being in the postseason. A team that's part of a really good story. Now they found themselves on the back end of that story that a lot of times does not work out too well for teams like Chicago.
2: And while it's a new season in the postseason, Q, the Chicago White Sox 36-45 this year away from the crib compared to 48-33 at home. And so, while yes, the Cleveland Guardians have not had a ton of success at Progressive Field, just one game above 500, at the same time, this is a young White Sox team that ultimately they're playing with house money. And at the same time, they're obviously at a point here where, you know, you need to take advantage of that opportunity being up 2-0. They have not been able to take advantage of that. And so now it is your backs against the wall. At the same time, though, I think you need to play loose and free yet again.
1: Yeah, you do. You really do. And the thing about it is it's one thing to play with house money, but when you put yourself in a position where you're about to win the series in advance, you have to finish it. You can't wait, and you know, and you lose game one. All right, well, now you got to come out with a sense of urgency, and then that's when everything starts to get tight, Mia. Right, when all of a sudden you have to have that sense of urgency, you got to have that gotta get it moment. Can't go back to Cleveland. Now they're puckered up. Now they're thinking like, oh man, right, this is not the position that they wanted to be in. And Cleveland's been there, done that. I mean, Cleveland's the cardiac kids. Cleveland will find themselves down, and all of a sudden, they'll come back and win the division. They'll find themselves down. They'll come back and win the game. They'll find themselves in a bad position, and they think, no problem. We know how to do this. All of a sudden, the White Sox, they're swimming in uncharted territories, right? I mean, there's a sign that says, do not swim in these waters over here. And they're like, well, what could be so bad? Oh, it could get bad. It can get bad fast.
2: The power of friendship. The power of friendship is what the Cleveland Guardians have had to go off of, and it's a reason why they had no qualifying hitters bat better than 300 this year, Q. They had no player in the regular season hit more than 20 home runs. They had no single player with 75 or more RBIs. This is a team that has prided itself in power and numbers, and that's what you saw in that six-run, sixth inning in this Game 4, 9-5 win for Cleveland tonight. And I think that that's what's scary if you're the Chicago White Sox. The Cleveland Guardians are proof that not only if you string hits together that you can produce and you can

0: generate runs, but also that hitting is contagious. You don't want one guy to get hot in this lineup because then seemingly everyone else will follow suit.
1: I'll tell you one guy that did get hot, and he came in as a pinch hitter, and that was Patrick Bailey, their catcher. Three at-bats, two runs scored, two hits, two RBI, a home run, right? I mean, he had a really good game. And, well, as you mentioned, Guardians scored six runs that really fueled them to this 9-5 victory, forcing this game five. Let's hear from Patrick Bailey as he caught up with ESPN Radio.
2: You didn't start the game, but you certainly helped finish it. How surprised were you that Gavin Williams was in this game to finish it off?
3: I mean, nothing surprises me at this point with this group. Obviously, with the game on the line, we got Cade Smith and Gavin Williams at the end. You're feeling pretty good, and obviously that was a big win, and got another one to go.
2: Let's go back to you entering the game with that homer. It looked like a mistake pitch that hung up there a little bit, and you took care of it.
3: Yeah, I mean, was able to get into a good count, got a heater, took a good swing on it. Happy it went over.
2: I wonder if the next inning at bat was even more impressive for yourself, taking that curveball the opposite way.
3: I like homers. Homers are cooler. Homers are way cooler. But yeah, we'll take the RBI single too.
2: How about this team to come in here after losing two at home and steal two on the road? What a wild series. How can you put it into words?
3: Yeah, I mean, it's been probably not exactly how we drew it up, but we got a game five in Cleveland, which is awesome. And I mean, this crowd in Chicago was awesome. This atmosphere was awesome. And playoff baseball is pretty cool.
2: Patrick, congrats to you Saturday.
3: Thank you.
0: Oh, come on, Patrick Bailey. You missed a prime opportunity to drop a I like dingers on the Little League World Series. That is
1: Big Al,
0: the Cleveland Guardians catcher with our Jesse Rogers. Yeah, come on, Patrick. If you like home runs, if you like driving in a couple of RBIs in a 2-for-3 performance coming off the bench as a pinch hitter, like, come on now. Just embrace Al. Embrace how the clutch, Al of it all.
1: How clutch is that, though? Coming in off the bench and going 2-for-3, getting those two RBI, hitting that home run, hitting one to Oppo. Like, I mean, you want to talk about being in the moment. And that's what I'm talking about when I'm saying that the Guardians have been there, done that. They know what it's all about. They had a dude come off the bench cold, Mia, and have a performance like that. Right? You look up and down the stat line for the Chicago White Sox. You look at the at-bats. They didn't have a guy that did that. And this guy came in off the bench. That's why it's dangerous that now they're playing in a game five. Now, obviously, this is on Saturday. We don't know how it's going to play out. But if I'm the White Sox, I'm not feeling 100% confident right now.
0: And again, that's why I say, Q, lean into that sheer fun, the sheer we are playing with house money. Not so much the, oh, well, if we lose, we lose. Who cares? But more so from the perspective of what do we have to lose if we are the Chicago White Sox. I think when you saw that team playing loose and free at Progressive Field the last time we saw them in Cleveland, Ohio, that's the type of White Sox team that we need to see as opposed to one that feels like there's pressure to win because that's not who they were all season long. It's why they finally broke three straight seasons of 100-plus losses in 2026. And I think that in the same vein, we talk about the Gardos and we talk about the power of friendship. That's what I need to see from the White Sox on Saturday night. That sort of energy.
1: Why do I laugh every time I hear the power of friendship? Feel like I'm watching some kind of telethon or something, like someone's about to ask me for a donation and that, you know, the donation is going to come with a t-shirt that I can only exclusively get from this telethon?
0: I refrain tonight. I know the game night listeners love, because of our friend Emmett Golden, who of course you can also catch here with us on game night throughout the course of the week. They love when I lean into the Gardos, but I don't lean in because we are not a Gardos program, as Q Myers has proclaimed. But I do love that gif. You know I love to use that gif online of you just lost to the power of friendship.
1: That's all right, go ahead, hit it one time.
0: Do they know where it is?
1: We got
0: some fill-in producers tonight up in Bristol. Michael, do you know?
1: They know the get down. They know where the Gardos all the time. Go ahead, hit it one time. Okay, they don't know where it's at.
0: See? Oh, Gardos all the time.
1: Ring the bell. Now, see, you're not allowed to sing it. You're not allowed to sing it. Someone else has to sing it. Someone needs to sing for Dak. He wasn't cooking tonight.
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1: Sports, I'm Tyler Danberg. The Bengals were back on the practice field today ahead of their visit to the Dolphins Sunday at 1. Per reports, All-Pro wideout Ja'Marr Chase returned to practice, moving one step closer to clearing concussion protocol after sustaining the injury in Sunday's loss to the Jaguars. Even if Chase and the injured T. Higgins aren't able to play Sunday, head coach Zach Taylor praised receivers coach Troy Walters for finding production at the position.
2: He does a great job developing these guys when their number's called. I think our scouting department does a really good job. I think we've got a bunch of guys that see the pass game like we do and understand the things that we're looking for. Joe does a really good job of fitting them in and getting them friendly balls that they can gain some confidence with. And so I think we've got a really good track record of developing those guys.
1: In Berea, the Browns also hit the practice field today in preparation for traveling to the Jets Sunday at 1. Tonight in pro football, the Cowboys host the Buccaneers at 8:15. Major League Baseball is seeking a 154-game regular season starting in 2029, then 7-game division series starting next year, where higher seeds choose their opponents in the wild card and the division series. Tonight, it's winner go home for the Guardians, who visit the White Sox at 8 in Game 4 of the ALDS. Cleveland All-Star Parker Messick duels against Chicago opener Hagen Smith. Guards stayed alive with a 9-3 win Wednesday. NBA tonight, Cavs host the Celtics at 7 to open the preseason. This is the Ohio News Network.
3: Your Skynet overnight forecast calls for mostly clear skies. We'll have a low of 46 degrees. For Friday, sunshine, a high 74 with calm winds out of the south. Friday night, mostly clear. Good night for football, a low 55. Saturday, mostly sunny with a high near 80. Showers moving in overnight Saturday night into Sunday. Showers on Sunday with a high of 68. 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
27: College football this evening in a battle of 4-1 teams. UTSA holds off South Florida for a 31-24 win. Meet me. They don't call it the Fun Belt Sun Belt for nothing, folks. Final score, South Alabama 56, Arkansas State 49, Western Kentucky 34, Missouri State 13, and Liberty cruises past Sam Houston State 35-3. Our Pete Thamel reporting that South Carolina star defensive end Dylan Stewart is on track to play against number 16 Florida this Saturday afternoon. And of course, he would be returning from a suspension. Coverage of that one begins noon here on ESPN Radio. Aces center Asia Wilson won a record fifth WNBA MVP award for the 2026 season. She's the first player in league history to win three straight MVPs. In the NFL, Denver Broncos head coach Sean Payton has announced that he will be resuming play calling duties, taking the reins back from OC Davis Webb. Broncos travel to the winless Chargers on Sunday. For more scores and analysis, check out ESPN.com and the all-new ESPN app. Dak, not so back, but you can hear him coming up next right here on Game Night on ESPN Radio. Following the Dallas Cowboys 8-point loss to the winless Tampa Bay

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1: Hey, this is Rich Eisen. 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
2: 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Prescott in the pocket, fires down.

0: all went up in the air, and Mia, it still blows my mind that that's how that bad boy played out. When it looked like the Cowboys were going to give their fans there in Arlington something to get excited about, some late game heroics, only to have the same mistakes that have been plaguing them all throughout the course of the night rear its ugly head again, and they lose the game 24-16. It's game night on ESPN Radio on the all-new ESPN app, SiriusXM Channel 80 and TuneIn. 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She's Mia O'Brien. I'm Q Myers. Mia, I don't know if you've seen floating around social media the video of an employee there at AT&T Stadium while Dak Prescott was walking by said embarrassing, which is something that I've said throughout the course of the night. This was an embarrassing loss for the Cowboys. And Dak looked back and did not look too happy. And now there's like multiple angles of this video floating around social media. But I guess that's how it goes when you're America's team, in air quotes.
1: And also, when you're a pro athlete and you're paid what Dak Prescott and this Dallas Cowboys outfit are paid.
0: Mm-hmm.
1: Dak Prescott, look, he makes $44.6 million in terms of a cap number in 2026. He was not the reason necessarily that the Cowboys lost tonight. We would obviously put that, I think, speaking for Q Myers and myself, on the Dallas Cowboys run defense, most definitely.
0: For sure.
1: But at the same time, he is a quarterback who you put in that upper echelon of, because he's an MVP contender year in and year out when healthy, he is supposed to elevate the play of the rest of the offense. With a 24 of 42 showing this evening, yes, for 316 yards, but again, dropped back 42 times, one passing touchdown, two picks, that's not exactly elevating the rest of your team at the level with which Cowboys and NFL fans have come to know Dakota Prescott.
0: And he didn't look very good. I mean, let's just keep it a buck. He didn't look very good in what he was doing, the operation. Yeah, he threw the ball 42 times, and the 317 yards will tell you that, okay, it was a good day for him, but it really wasn't. There was wide open receivers that he missed. There were multiple times he looked like he short-armed the ball. I don't know what to expect from what I, you know, I don't know. It looked really just awkward. It looked like nobody was on the same page. And remember, this is a week after CeeDee Lamb caught 17 passes. CeeDee Lamb caught two for 9 yards, Mia. He didn't even have 17 yards receiving. He had two catches for 9 yards. So how would Dak Prescott, how would he self-evaluate what he did tonight? Again, 24-42, 316 yards, a touchdown, and those two interceptions. Let's go back to Big D and hear from the quarterback of the Dallas Cowboys.
2: Calvin Watkins, Dallas Morning News. You were going in the locker room, I think an employee or someone had said embarrassing, when you kind of turn around, what's your reaction when someone is saying that so close to you like that?
3: Yeah, I mean, not that they're wrong, but the thing was, you know, I don't know if it was an employee, it was a driver, whoever it was, he's free to speak his mind.
2: The offense had such a struggle to get going tonight.
3: First drive went down and scored. After that, they did a good job, I mean, taking the rest of the first quarter away, and then when we got the ball, they heated us up, missed a protection here or there, missed a throw in the first series, the first series back in the second quarter. The third series, I thought they did another great job of just scheming us up, coming at us. We didn't have an answer for it, but we didn't execute our answer for it the way that we wanted to. And that just led into their plan of them, you know, blitzing and sending different blitzes. Not too many times you got the same ones. And the ones you did get again were the ones that were working on us that, you know, we didn't protect well enough, or I

0: didn't, you know, throw the hot, or we didn't catch the hot, or whatever it may be. And they schemed us pretty good.
1: Clarence Hill, DLLS Cowboys. And you said it got fact our employee can say what he want, but you take it as disrespectful? Was it, or do you agree it was embarrassing? Or
0: you know, when he said it, I just happened to look at him. And at that point, you know, he looked away, didn't look. And then when I turned my head back, he said something else. And so that's the part that, you know, just as a man or as just a person of, you feel free to speak your mind, just speak it. Don't cower it away from the reaction that you're going to get. And so, yeah, I mean, if you're saying it's embarrassing, say it's embarrassing. If you're saying it to me, then say it to me. Don't, you know what I mean? Go back on it. So that's all that was. And hate it that it's even being talked about, to be honest with you.
1: Look at this as an embarrassing loss? How do you look at it? I mean, because after such a high last week, to come out here and lose to a winless team like this at home.
0: It's a loss we're supposed to have. Definitely supposed to have. It's to use the word embarrassing. It's tough. I feel like I'm discrediting the NFL if I use that, and particularly the Tampa Bay Bucks and a great Todd Bowles coach and defensive coach team. Guy's been a winning coach for a long time, and whether he's been a head coach or a defensive coordinator, and that's the plan, and what they did tonight is the reason for that. And so to say embarrassing, I think I'd be discrediting them. And but we're definitely supposed to win this game. This is a game, you know, that was a game we're supposed to have on paper or whichever way you want to look at it. And I think Shotty said it best in the locker room. In this league, you've got to win the games you're supposed to win. And when a winless team comes into your home stadium on a Thursday night primetime game, yeah, we're supposed to win that. And so it sucks and right up there close to embarrassing, but I don't know if I would say that.
1: You blame the travel, three games in 11, 12 days. You're tired. Why you guys were out of sync offensively?
0: No, I mean, we can all probably try to make some excuses, but the reality of it is we just didn't get the job done. You know, we go down and we score on that last drive and get a two-point conversion. You know, who knows what the rest of the game, you know, entails, and, you know, this session may be a lot different, but that doesn't change the whole three quarters before that and doesn't change the reality of the game. So I'm not going to blame it on travel. I'm not going to blame it on a quick week. That's the NFL, you know. We had 4 days or 3 or 4 days to prepare for this one, and so did they. And unfortunately, they beat us in the preparation, and it showed today.
2: Dak, Todd Archer with ESPN, 7-9-1 last year, 2-3 so far this year. How do you guys get better than just win one, lose one kind of streak you guys have been on?
0: Yeah, I mean, we've got to put them together. Easier said than done. We've got to trust the work that we're putting in. And then more importantly, we've got to come out and just execute better. I think our plan, the way we practice, the way we approach things is the right way, is the correct way. We've just got to come out in the games and execute better and get it done and whatever it takes. And I mean, hell, this game was horrible for us on offense. And at the end of the game, we still had an opportunity. So, you've got to capitalize on those opportunities, and you've got to take advantage of them. And each and every play matters. And you know, you look back at this game, and you know, there's plays in the first quarter, or excuse me, second quarter that, you know, if we convert or if we do this, it's a whole different game. And that's what's special about this game, but that's also what's frustrating.
3: Dak Prescott, the quarterback of the Dallas Cowboys, following a disappointing 24-16 loss to the previously winless Tampa Bay Buccaneers. Mio O'Brien, Q Myers with you here on game night. Dak Prescott, Q, little over 50% completion percentage? Are my eyes deceiving me, or is
4: no,
3: that what I'm seeing from...
4: You're seeing that correctly.
3: Okay. And so that's where I appreciate, much like I appreciated Brian Schottenheimer, the head coach's transparency, I appreciate Dak Prescott pointing to the second quarter and the fact that he missed some throws that ultimately came back to haunt the Dallas Cowboys, especially when their defense was giving up a 17-0 run to the Bucs to begin the second half.
4: Yeah, it was not good execution on either side of the ball for the Dallas Cowboys. It just wasn't. And, you know, listening to what Dak said, there was truth to what he said, but there was also concerns to what he said. He said multiple times, and Brian Schottenheimer said it in the locker room as well, you're supposed to win the games that you're supposed to win, and this was one that they were supposed to win. I feel like that they took that seriously. They took that statement too seriously. Oh, you're going to win this one. They're a winless team coming into your house on Thursday night primetime. Okay, well, that's not your approach. You have to know that that winless team is the most desperate team to win a game. Right? Nobody wants to be the Lions that went 0-for. Nobody, you know what I mean? Nobody wants to be the team that wins one, two games. Those guys in that locker room don't want to win one or two games. They

0: want to win, right? Everyone in that locker room wants to win. The head coach dropped to a knee when he knew the game was sealed, right? Because that's how much it means. So, yeah, as you might be the right team and the better team on paper, paper means nothing. Nothing. And so I feel like that they took that approach that they were going to show up because of the Dallas Cowboys. They're the better team on paper. It's prime time. Jerry Jones' house. And just
1: coming off of this win over the Texans, 3.5 hours down the road, this heralded Texans defense, who, by the way, I mean, if you're
0: talking about Ofer,
1: if you're the Texans right now, right? If you're the Texans right now, who, by the way, like, are you looking at CeeDee Lamb and the number he put up on your defense last week and saying, oh, that's just because it was CeeDee last week? Or are you saying, the Bucs DBs, and again, Benjamin Morris and Antoine Winfield did not play in this game, were able to lock him up the way that they did? I don't know. I don't know.
0: Look, there's a reason why D'Amico Ryans is taking over the play calling, right? I mean, and you know that's always the first sign, Mia. When there's trouble in paradise, you've covered a Jaguars team that's been bad.
1: Baby.
0: I've covered a Raiders team that's been bad. When you start making changes at who's the play caller, ask Sean Payton in Denver. Even though they've got a couple wins under their belt, it's not going well. So he's taking over the play calling. D'Amico Ryans taking over the play calling defensively. When you start getting that, and we heard the media talking to Brian Schottenheimer about play calling and who's going to be around, that's when you know that you're down bad. And the Dallas Cowboys, they're down bad. They are now 2-3 on the season after losing 24-16 against Tampa Bay in a game that I honestly feel like was not that close. She's Mia O'Brien. I'm Q Myers. It's game night here on ESPN Radio. Coming up next, not one, not two, not three, not four. It's game night on ESPN Radio. The all-new ESPN app, SiriusXM Channel 80, and tune in.
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3: 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Confidence is soaring in New England following a huge road win in Buffalo. Now the Patriots face another tough test as Kirk Cousins and a 3-1 Las Vegas Raiders come to town. 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
4: In sports, I'm Tyler Danberg. The Bengals were back on the practice field today ahead of their visit to the Dolphins Sunday at 1. Per reports, All-Pro wideout Ja'Marr Chase returned to practice, moving one step closer to clearing concussion protocol after sustaining the injury in Sunday's loss to the Jaguars. Even if Chase and the injured T. Higgins aren't able to play Sunday, head coach Zach Taylor praised receivers coach Troy Walters for finding production at the position.
5: He does a great job developing these guys and when their number's called. I think our scouting department does a really good job. I think we've got a bunch of guys that see the pass game like we do and understand the things that we're looking for. Joe does a really good job of fitting them in and getting them friendly balls that they can gain some confidence with. And so I think we've got a really good track record of developing those guys.
4: In Berea, the Browns also hit the practice field today in preparation for traveling to the Jets Sunday at 1. Tonight in pro football, the Cowboys host the Buccaneers at 8:15. Major League Baseball is seeking a 154-game regular season starting in 2029, then 7-game division series starting next year, where higher seeds choose their opponents in the wild card and the division series. Tonight, it's winner go home for the Guardians, who visit the White Sox at 8 in Game 4 of the ALDS. Cleveland All-Star Parker Messick duels against Chicago opener Hagen Smith. Guard stayed alive with a 9-3 win Wednesday. NBA tonight, Cavs host the Celtics at 7 to open the preseason. This is the Ohio News Network.
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7: Your Skynet overnight forecast calls for mostly clear skies. We'll have a low of 46 degrees. For Friday, sunshine, a high 74 with calm winds out of the south. Friday night, mostly clear. Good night for football, a low 55. Saturday, mostly sunny with a high near 80. Showers moving in overnight Saturday night into Sunday. Showers on Sunday with a high of 68. For Skynet weather, I'm Max Crenshaw, ESPN Radio 1430 AM and 105.7 FM.
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5: Each one of these have not been taken lightly and in my heart. They've always been so special. But this one here, I don't know, I cried a little bit harder, you know. This one here is just a little bit different. And whatever.

truly means a lot. And so I think that's why I cried a little bit harder on this one, because 15-year-old Aisha wasn't sitting up here dreaming about being a 5-time MVP. She wasn't dreaming about being a 3-time champion. She was just dreaming about surviving this world. And so for me to sit up here with surrounded by these trophies and to be able to play the game of basketball every single day, it just means a little bit more to me. And it's something that I won't take for granted.

0: Aces. She's Bill O'Brien. I'm Q Myers. 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And Mia, five times, Asia Wilson has lifted five times that MVP title, that MVP trophy. She did it again today. She was awarded that right here in Las Vegas. And as we heard the sounds of the Loonies, who apparently we had to school everybody and let them know that the Loonies were from Oakland, California. I'll take that on myself to school the youngsters.
1: That's what you're here to do, Q.
0: That's what I'm here to do.
1: You're repping the Bay. You're repping the Bay.
0: That's right. Always rep the Bay. Always rep the five and dime. Asia Wilson's representing that five, but she's now a five-time MVP.
1: But speaking of the Bay, Q, of course, Asia Wilson showing up to this press conference in a sports bra and suit, in her words,
0: right.
1: Because the Las Vegas Aces have a pretty big game against those gals from the Bay tomorrow in the desert with the Golden State Valkyries, a 2-0 series lead coming to them. It's at Michelob Ultra, right, or is it at T-Mobile tomorrow?
0: It is at Michelob Ultra, yeah, and this is against a team that you told me, oh, it'll be all right, Q, it'll be all right. The Aces, you know, I mean, they've got the pedigree. They've been there, done that. And I said, Mia, I need the Dallas Wings to beat the Valkyries. The Valkyries always play the Aces really tough. And now the Aces find themselves in an 0-2 hole. I ain't the smartest guy in the world, but I know a little something.
1: I did follow that up by saying, with all due respect to Becky Hammon, I thought Natalie Nicasse was the best coach remaining in
0: the
1: playoff field. And so
0: you did.
1: It's a credit to Natalie that that Golden State Valkyries team, despite the fact that they only had three players in double figures in game two, found their way to a 2-0 series.
0: They got depth, Mia. They've got depth.
1: And,
0: and the Aces are lacking their depth right now, especially when Jewel Lloyd goes out with a lower leg injury. And so, but man, the Valkyries, if it wasn't near and dear to my heart, I would definitely be rooting for Natalie Nicasse because she's a really good coach, and she's got the Valkyries playing at a really high level. And look, this is year two of the organization, both years in the playoffs, and it looks like they're on the verge of advancing.
1: Hey, that's something that you saw with the NHL, or I suppose at that point you were in Central Texas getting ready to make that 18-hour drive from Waco to Las Vegas back to the West Coast, Q. But certainly the Golden Knights, it's a franchise that you're also familiar with, coming at us live from Studio Q in Las Vegas. I do want to tie together Asia Wilson's fifth MVP award, the emotion she showed in that press conference in Las Vegas today, and also being down 2-0, and also the no-show at the post-game press conference. I'm not going to let Asia Wilson get away with this. I'm not going to let Chelsea Gray get away with this. The reason that I sat here last week in this chair and I told you, don't worry about the Golden State Valkyries, is because I believe in the championship DNA of Asia Wilson, of Chelsea Gray, of Jackie Young, of this Aces core. And therefore, it was very disappointing to not see any of those players at the dais. And maybe I've missed it and they've given a reason as to why Kalani Brown and her 9 points and Steph Talbot and her 10 points were who the Las Vegas Aces trotted out for that post-game presser. That's not the heart of a champion.

0: No, it's not.
1: That's a bit concerning to me.
0: That's the sign of a defeated former champion.
1: And then when you hear Asia Wilson say that this fifth MVP award means a lot, if anything, look, I know it means a lot probably because it's the most recent one and no NBA or WNBA player has ever won five MVP awards. But I would argue last year when she literally dragged that Aces team after getting thumped by the Lynx the first day of August by 40+.
0: Yep.
1: And from that moment forth, Asia Wilson took it personally, and she dragged that team to its third championship in 4 years. That MVP award, we've talked about it a ton on here, because I think it is the definition of the most valuable player, regardless of if it's the WNBA, the NBA, the NFL. It's the player who, if you take that player off that team is left in the dust.
0: Right.
1: And I think the same could still be said for this team, this iteration of the Las Vegas Aces, but it was certainly true last year where truly Asia Wilson put it all on her back, and she's done that, a 24-point performance in Game 2, but at the same time, like, all the more reason I was kind of surprised I didn't see her face in the music.
0: Yeah, I was too. Disappointed as well, because again, that's not their MO. They normally just go ahead, like you said, face the music. They find themselves in a position they haven't found themselves, down 0-2, but I mean, that's what it is. You got to tip the cap to the Valkyries. You got to go there and do what you would do, just like if you won. If they had won, I guarantee they would have been there.
1: Oh, yeah, absolutely. Well, speaking of post-game pressers, as we look ahead, not only will the Valkyries and the Aces be squaring off in a potential series sweep situation for the Golden State Valkyries, the Atlanta Dream, Q, potentially could be headed to the WNBA Finals. They lead the New York Liberty 2-0. That Game 3 is also Friday night, and, of course, some post-game antics as well. With the, was there a reset timeout remaining for the New York Liberty? Was there not? If I'm going to put Asia Wilson and Chelsea Gray on notice, you definitely bet I'm going to put Chris DeMarco and the New York Liberty on notice. First off, how on earth, with all of those people sitting on the bench with their quarter zips, none of them were keeping the official timeouts?
0: Right.
1: And the officials said, well, that's the scorer's table job. We lost track. So you're telling me the officials and those 17 assistants that Chris DeMarco has and has to have, no one knew how many timeouts were remaining, so that's on him because the buck stops with the head coach. And then you couple that with the post-game presser where we basically have to put this all on Breanna Stewart, who, mind you, is playing like Asia Wilson did down the stretch last year, dragging that team to the semifinals of the WNBA playoffs with a 25-point first half finish with 35 in the game. And now you got our head coach looking at her saying, oh, you want to explain to them what happened?
0: Right.
1: You're the head coach, brother,
0: man. Yeah. Yeah, that was problematic. It really was. And look, I'm surprised Liberty in the position that they are. You know, Breanna Stewart continued to play out of her mind after the FIBA tournament. You know, she came back and she just kept that up. I was surprised when they knocked off the Lynx, and then all of a sudden they got the Atlanta Dream, and I thought it was going to be a battle, and we saw these games go to overtime, and we still saw Atlanta come out on top, and Atlanta's a tough team. I saw them earlier in the season when they played the Aces, and I realized then they're going to be a tough out, so they're one game away from being in the WNBA Finals. The Golden State Valkyries are one game away from being in the WNBA Finals. This may be one of those finals that it's not the usual suspects. It's the change of the guard in the WNBA.
1: Now the big question is, if the Atlanta Dream can achieve the dream, make the WNBA Finals, what's going to be more of a talking point next week, Q? The fact that Angel Reese made a WNBA Finals before Caitlin Clark and Paige Beckers, or the fact that State Farm Arena right now in Atlanta is booked all next week when the WNBA Finals would take place, or in 2 weeks' time, when the WNBA Finals are currently scheduled.
0: Yeah, I think it's probably going to be the first one, the Angel Reese and Caitlin Clark conversation, but it shouldn't be. It should be celebrating two teams that made it to the WNBA Finals, and they're not the usual suspects. SportsCenter All Night with Chris Burnett is coming up next. 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
18: 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Postseason baseball in Chi-Town. We got a college football showdown in Tuscaloosa on Saturday, and it is hardware season in the W. But how about them Cowboys? Dak and company 2-2 to start the season. The winless Bucks in town trying to get one in the win column, and a big one this would be. History says Thursday night belongs to the Cowboys, though. Five straight home wins dating back to 2022. Dallas an 8.5-point favorite here, and Dak's 13-7 in his career on Thursday night. And it's the offense that has Dallas finding some dubs early. Cowboys currently averaging just over 30 points per game this season. Tied with the 49ers for second most in the NFL, only behind the Bills. And the offense is the story for the other side as well. Former Kansas quarterback and undrafted rookie Jalen Daniels making just his second career start, with Baker Mayfield expected to miss a minimum of 3 weeks

0: But how about them Cowboys? Dak and company 2-2 to start the season. The winless Bucks in town trying to get one in the win column. And a big one this would be. History says Thursday night belongs to the Cowboys, though. Five straight home wins dating back to 2022. Dallas an 8.5-point favorite here. And Dak's 13-7 in his career on Thursday night. And it's the offense that has Dallas finding some dubs early. Cowboys currently averaging just over 30 points per game this season. Tied with the 49ers for second most in the NFL, only behind the Bills. And the offense is the story for the other side as well. Former Kansas quarterback and undrafted rookie Jalen Daniels making just his second career start, with Baker Mayfield expected to miss a minimum of 3 weeks.
1: Of Dallas, Daniels takes a snap, they'll hand it. Coming near side, Abuka on the jet sweep, jumps into the end zone, touchdown Tampa Bay. Two plays, and they go the length of the field to take a 13-10 lead on the Cowboys and shell-shock Dallas here to start the second half. Daniels takes a snap, handoff Irving. Dashes behind the left side of the line and powers his way into the blue end zone. Touchdown Tampa Bay. Bucky Irving plows in.
0: And Irving had a night, finished with a career high 165 yards, a touchdown. It's his second career game with 150 rushing yards and a touchdown. And Tampa tacked on a field goal and closed the third quarter with a 24-10 lead. Game wasn't done yet, though. In the fourth, Cowboys had marched down the field on a 10-play drive. Prescott to George Pickens for six, but the two-point conversion failed. And it's 24-16 Tampa late in the game. Dallas down to its last offensive possession. Can Dak and the boys get it done?
1: Snap to Prescott with under a minute and a half to go. Prescott in the pocket, fires downfield, busted up into the air, picked off by Alex Anzalone with 1:16 to go. Tampa Bay with an 8-point lead, and Alex Anzalone dives for the football and hauls it in to force a third turnover today against the Cowboys. Daniels takes a snap, takes a knee. Under 30 seconds to go. Dallas will not use its final timeout. And this one belongs to the Bucks. Tampa Bay 24, Dallas 16. What a way to come on the road, deal with adversity. But Tampa Bay with 419 yards of total offense, led by the rookie quarterback.
0: And so the winless Bucks storm into AT&T Stadium and get their first win of the season. The Bucks closed as an 8.5-point underdog and won outright, their largest upset win since 2019 against the Rams, and have now won two of the last three games against the Cowboys. They were 1-10 in previous road contests in Dallas. Jalen Daniels, 19 of 25, 189 yards in the air, a passing touchdown. He added 23 rushing yards on the ground, his first career win. And Daniels after the game on getting the dub.
2: Yeah, I mean, hats off to our defense. Man, they played lights out the whole entire game. Alex Anzalone being able to get that game-winning interception. I appreciate those guys for everything that they did this week. But offensively, I think that we went out there and was able to execute our game plan, giving the ball to our playmakers in space and allowing them to be able to make plays. And special teams, I think all three levels of our team today was able to go out there and be able to make plays. And I think that's what allowed us to be able to go out there and go win a football game.
0: Bucks head coach Todd Bowles after the game as well on how they were able to get it done.
3: Well, we played good complementary football in all three phases starting out, and that kind of spurred everything in the first half. I thought we got in there 10-7. We gave up a field goal on one play, but we came back in the second half with Bucky's big run. I thought Jalen did an excellent job taking care of the football for the most part. And, you know, defense played well. I didn't like the drive at the end. They gave him the touchdown for 99 yards. But for the most part, they played hard. They didn't play perfect, but they played hard, and they stayed together, and we got a win.
0: And the Cowboys, it's their first loss to a team that entered 0-4 or worse since 2019. They gave up 241 rushing yards. And Cowboys owner and GM Jerry Jones, he took notice.
4: Extraordinarily disappointed. You really do need to get it done when it's there to take. And they basically were very physical. I thought both their fronts. Was really surprised at how well they ran the ball, how they ran it between the tackles. And that was surprising. And we thought if they were going to run it, they'd do it outside. And I thought we'd put it on the quarterback's shoulders, their staff, their quarterback, all their players. Got a great victory here tonight. And it was a tough loss.

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1: Both teams now get 10 days rest. Dallas travels to face the Packers on Sunday, October 18th. The Buccaneers host the Steelers at Raymond James Stadium the same day. 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Game 4 from the south side of Chi-Town. White Sox lead the series 2-1. Trying to wrap it up and move on to the ALCS for the first time since 2005. Keep the dream alive. How much of a dream is it right now? Well, the White Sox are looking to clinch the postseason series at home for the second time in franchise history. That first one was in 1906, 120 years ago. Might be more of a dream for Cleveland, though. Guardians haven't won a World Series since 1948. Teams to lead 2-1 in a best-of-five postseason series have gone on to win more than 70% of the time. So you're telling me there's a chance? Well, first we need some runs. Zeros on the board early, then in the third, White Sox at the plate.
2: The pitch. Antonacci, a line drive right center toward the alleyway on the move. DeLotta reaches out and makes the catch. Tagging from third, Mydrop scores. Holding at second base is Vargas. Sack fly. Sam Antonacci makes it 2-0 Chicago.
1: And that's how the third would end. So we move ahead to the fifth. Still 2-0 Sox.
2: 3-1 pitch. Swing and a ball drilled deep to right, hooking toward the corner. Off the bat of Bailey. It is gone. Pinch hit homer. And Patrick Bailey gets the Guardians on the board. 2-1 White Sox. First homer of the series for Cleveland.
1: Guardians would end the fifth with a one-run lead. Chicago plates two in the bottom half to retake the lead. And then things really get wonky in the sixth. Still there.
2: Infield in, Adell, the ninth batter of the inning. And he goes the other way. Pushes one to right for a single. Here comes Kwan. Ramirez right behind him. He scores. The throw is offline for Braden Montgomery. DeLotta stops at second base. And Joe Adell, a two-run single to right. And the Guardians have blown this game open. 9-4 Cleveland.
1: So six runs for Cleveland in the sixth, and they go on to win this one 9-5. The Guardians force a winner-take-all Game 5 Saturday in Cleveland. They're the sixth team in MLB postseason history to force Game 5 after losing the first two games at home of a best-of-five series. Guardians catcher Patrick Bailey finished 2-of-3, a home run off the bench, his first career playoff home run and first career pinch hit home run, and he spoke with Jesse Rogers after the game.
3: You didn't start the game, but you certainly helped finish it. How surprised were you that Gavin Williams was in this game to finish it off?
4: I mean, nothing surprises me at this point with this group. Obviously, with the game on the line, we got Cade Smith and Gavin Williams at the end. You're feeling pretty good, and obviously that was a big win, and got another one to go.
3: Let's go back to you entering the game with that homer. Looked like a mistake pitch that hung up there a little bit, and you took care of it.
4: Yeah, I mean, was able to get into a good count, got a heater, took a good swing on it. Happy it went over.
3: I wonder if the next inning at bat was even more impressive for yourself, taking that curveball the opposite way.
4: I like homers. Homers are cooler. Homers are way cooler. But yeah, we'll take the RBI single too.
3: How about this team to come in here after losing two at home and steal two on the road? What a wild series. How can you put it into words?
4: Yeah, I mean, it's been probably not exactly how we drew it up, but we got a game five in Cleveland, which is awesome. And I mean, this crowd in Chicago was awesome. This atmosphere was awesome. And playoff baseball is pretty cool.
3: Patrick, congrats to you Saturday.
4: Thank you.
1: All right, so next up, that winner-take-all Game 5 as the series shifts back to Cleveland. The road team has won the first four games of the best-of-five series for the first time since the 2015 ALDS first pitch Saturday night, 8 Eastern. And while the Guardians live to fight another day in the Bronx, not so much.
5: Baker's set. Here's the pitch. A swing and a miss. Strike three. The ball game is over. And for the third time ever, the Tampa Bay Rays are headed to the American League Championship Series. A three-game sweep over the New York Yankees.
6: For the 17th consecutive season, the New York Yankees season ended short of the ultimate goal of winning a World Series. The most recent postseason failure, a sweep at the hands of the Tampa Bay Rays, a series in which the Yankees never led. It was just the third playoff series in franchise history where that happened. New York designated hitter Ben Rice.
7: They outplayed us, plain and simple. Outpitched us, outhit us. It's really that simple.
6: The 17 seasons without a championship is the second longest drought in Yankees history. The only longer stretch without a title was the team's first 20 years of existence from 1903 to 1922. Yankees ace Cam Schlitter.

0: Butler.
1: We didn't meet the expectations of the fans and this organization, and there's a certain standard of being a Yankee, and we didn't fulfill that. Again, we have all the pieces to succeed and win a championship, but at the end of the day, that's how we did this series.
0: The Bronx Bombers have now gone 13 straight playoff appearances without a World Series title. Tied for the fourth longest streak in postseason history. Yankees manager Aaron Boone on what's gone wrong in October for his team in recent years.
2: Yeah, every year's different. 22, where I felt like we were really a really great team, but then in August, we lost 3-4 like integral pieces to our team and kind of went into the postseason not the same. 24, we get to the World Series and fall short. Last year, I felt like we were really good at the end and really complete at the end, only to go home. This year, you know, we're missing a couple of key guys, including Aaron, but we also did that all year, and it doesn't mean you can't go win.
0: Since taking over in the Bronx in 2018, Boone has led the Yankees to the second best regular season winning percentage in baseball. However, the team is 27-30 in the postseason. New York captain Aaron Judge on whether Boone is the right leader for this team.
3: Yeah, he's our manager. He's running the ship. He puts us in the right position to go out there and succeed, you know, especially a season like this where, you know, I'm banged up missing 100 games, you know, for him to manage it the way he did and, you know, put us in the best position to get into the postseason and get an opportunity to win a World Series. You know, he's definitely had our back and as a guy.
0: Boone's 8 postseason appearances are tied for the most without a World Series title by a manager in Major League history. And of 8 managers in Yankees history to coach at least 8 years with the team, he's the only one to not win a championship. Judge on what the franchise needs to do to once again meet expectations in the Bronx.
3: We're the Yankees. I feel like they should go all in and do what they need to do and find if we got holes, if it's finding certain players or personnel, whatever we need, you got to go out there and get it. Yeah, that's why I signed back here to play with the Yankees, is to fight for a championship every single year and to go all in.
4: Yankees swung the bats well all season. They had 12 hits total, though, in a 3-game series with Tampa. A lot of noise on Thursday about possible changes coming in New York. At least one person says maybe not yet. Maybe Boone and Cashman get one more. Our Buster only on Get Up.
5: I think he's going to be back. Brian Cashman's the general manager. His contract is up in the next month. I think they'll renegotiate a deal there. He and Aaron Boone are really close. The only question is whether or not Hal Steinbrenner steps in and said, look, we have to make a change. I don't think that'll happen.
4: So we'll wait and see on any decisions in the Bronx for now. The Yankees are out, and they'll turn their attention to the 27th season. And a reminder, the MLB postseason is on ESPN Radio. Catch all the action right here and on the ESPN app presented by Gusto. And up next, big news for the Broncos. 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
6: 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It's an SEC showdown in the swamp. South Carolina marches into Gainesville looking to pull off a statement upset against the 4-1 16th ranked Florida Gators. 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
4: Dude, the quarterback, Bo Nix. So it's a little fuzzy exactly how this is going to work. But the bottom line is this. The Broncos head coach, Sean Payton, is going to be more heavily involved in how this offense is called Sunday in Los Angeles against the Chargers.
5: And that could be the right thing at the right time for the Broncos. Denver, a pedestrian 2-2 to start the season, averaging just 280 yards per game offensively. That's good for 27th in the league. And as for the biggest issues with play calling, head coach Sean Payton.
6: There'd be too many things just to list, you know, we know we have to improve our balance and running the football. There's a handful of things. And then, you know, the hard thing when you are not the head coach is certainly there are things that you want to feel like are cleared, where when you're calling him as the head coach, you're in your mind prepared to say, hey, I don't have to run it by anyone. So it's changing things up and really trying to reduce some of the calories to get back to doing some things really well, and that's going to be the focus.
5: Clearly some things not to the head man's liking. Few have been better with the play sheet in their hand than Sean Payton, and his team needs him. Broncos 0-2 on the road this year at the Chargers on Sunday in L.A. And back east, rough start for Philadelphia. Eagles also 2-2, but the frustrations boiled over for all to see in Sunday's loss to the Rams. Eagles blew a 20-10 halftime lead that included a hot mic outburst from Jalen Hurts on the sideline. So what do we make of this? And Hurts, Mike Golic on the Golics.
7: Can you rely on him in a shootout where you basically have to throw the ball all the time? Probably not as much. He needs to be more in a balanced offense. But when he's had a chance to show out a couple of Super Bowls, he was the best player. Even the loss to Kansas City, he was the best player on the field. You know, he can take over a game with his legs and arm combined. But, you know, he's one that does need the team around him. Like I said, they've had the best O-line in the league for a couple of years when Jason Kelsey was on the team, and obviously Lane Johnson was still playing, and they had a really good defense. So it was kind of more a team effort, but we know we separate the quarterback out of that when it starts to get picked apart.
5: Well, they're picking him apart. Eagles, they're bottom 10 in points per game, total yards per game, yards per play,

0: passing yards per game and sacks allowed. Head coach Nick Sirianni and the Eagles are back at it in London this weekend. They'll face the Jaguars on Sunday at 9:30 a.m. Eastern Time. 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
4: 5-0 Georgia, 5-0 Alabama, two unbeatens, two top six teams, one night game in Tuscaloosa. What more could you want?
5: This is excellent on excellent in mid-October.
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6: No one's talking about Georgia. Well, they're going to start talking about him now.
7: Just classics. Like, it's game after game. What's on the line? It lives up to the hype all the time.
0: Every year you get one on the calendar, you circle the second the schedule comes out. Well, this is it. These two have played 76 times and both teams 5-0 or better for just the second time ever in the series and the first since 1942. Dogs haven't won in Tuscaloosa since overtime in 2007. They got the head man to do it despite the record against his old team. Kirby Smart knows that building better than anyone. It's where he learned to be who he is today from the GOAT. Lewis Riddick with more on First Take.
8: I trust the Georgia program. I trust Gunnar Stockton. I trust Kirby Smart. Kirby Smart is the closest thing that we've ever seen to Nick Saban.
9: He's also 2-7 against Alabama.
8: That's true. But you know what? I don't go on past history. Defensively, they hunt. They just hunt, man, and they hunt and they hunt. And Kirby Smart, if you sit and talk to this dude, he right now, he is the standard. I love Keelan Russell. I trust Gunnar Stockton because he has been in these big games.
0: Kirby and the Bulldogs will need that mentality. Dogs giving up 13 points per game defensively. Alabama scoring almost 50 themselves on offense. The weather could be a factor in this one. We're watching it. Dogs tied 7:30 Eastern Saturday night on ABC. And then heading north, Maryland will make the trip to Columbus, Ohio on Saturday to face the Buckeyes. Jeremiah Smith's already the best wide receiver to ever play for Ohio State. He's working his way up the Big Ten boards as well and the NFL draft boards. Here's ESPN NFL draft analyst Mel Kiper Jr.
10: Right now, you're talking about number one player and everybody else because there's nobody at any other position. Leonard Moore, cornerback Notre Dame, is right there. Colin Simmons has been an outstanding pass rusher this year at Texas, but it is Jeremiah Smith. And then a big gap down. If you do a rating, he'd be my 9-9. That was my highest grade I ever gave a player. It was a 9-9. It was John Elway. He would be that 9-9 guy, and everybody else would be in that 9-7, 9-6 range.
0: And when we come back, we are heading to the south side of Chicago. SportsCenter All Night continues in a moment. It's ESPN Radio.
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16: For ONN Sports, I'm Tyler Danberg. The Bengals were back on the practice field today ahead of their visit to the Dolphins Sunday at 1. Per reports, All-Pro wideout Ja'Marr Chase returned to practice, moving one step closer to clearing concussion protocol after sustaining the injury in Sunday's loss to the Jaguars. Even if Chase and the injured T. Higgins aren't able to play Sunday, head coach Zach Taylor praised receivers coach Troy Walters for finding production at the position.
17: He does a great job developing these guys when their number's called. I think our scouting department does a really good job. I think we've got a bunch of guys that see the pass game like we do and understand the things that we're looking for. Joe does a really good job of fitting them in and

0: and getting them friendly balls that they can gain some confidence with. And so I think we got a real good track record of developing those guys.
1: In Berea, the Browns also hit the practice field today in preparation for traveling to the Jets Sunday at 1. Tonight in pro football, the Cowboys host the Buccaneers at 8:15. Major League Baseball is seeking a 154-game regular season starting in 2029, then 7-game division series starting next year, where higher seeds choose their opponents in the wild card and the division series. Tonight, it's winner go home for the Guardians, who visit the White Sox at 8 in Game 4 of the ALDS. Cleveland All-Star Parker Messick duels against Chicago opener Hagen Smith. Guard stayed alive with a 9-3 win Wednesday. NBA tonight, Cavs host the Celtics at 7 to open the preseason. This is the Ohio News Network.
2: Your Skynet overnight forecast calls for mostly clear skies. We'll have a low of 46 degrees. For Friday, sunshine, a high 74 with calm winds out of the south. Friday night, mostly clear. Good night for football, a low 55. Saturday, mostly sunny with a high near 80. Showers moving in overnight Saturday night into Sunday. Showers on Sunday with a high of 68. For Skynet weather, I'm Max Crenshaw, ESPN Radio 1430 AM and 105.7 FM.
3: As I went through school, one giant question loomed over me. 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
6: 4-16 on Thursday night for their first win of the season. Running back Bucky Irving ran for a career-high 165 yards, including a 72-yard run to set up the touchdown that put Tampa Bay ahead for good while scoring twice himself. And the Cleveland Guardians used a 6-run sixth inning to rally past the Chicago White Sox to force a decisive Game 5 in Cleveland on Saturday with the ALCS on the line.
7: Runners at the corners, two down. The pitch from Williams, and the curve is looped into shallow left, charging in as Kwan on the run reaches out, and he makes the catch, and the Guardians walk the tightrope in the ninth inning, and the Cleveland Guardians win Game 4. They force a winner-take-all Game 5 Saturday night in Cleveland.
6: You heard it right here on ESPN Radio. Chris Burnett with you on SportsCenter all night. Roxy Bernstein and Greg Olson had the call for Game 4. Let's head to Chicago now to check in with the guys. Take it away, Roxy.
7: Well, Chris, a wild Game 4. The Guardians got down early. Their backs are against the wall. It was a must-win for Cleveland. They responded as the Guardians scored 3 in the fifth inning, then sent 10 to the plate, scoring 6 in the top of the sixth, and hold off the White Sox, win the ballgame 9-5, and now we're going back to Cleveland for a winner-take-all Game 5 Saturday night.
8: Well, this was the offense that we expected to see. We did not see it all in Cleveland, and the offense woke up both times trailing here in Chicago down to their elimination game, and they just found a way. And it came down to Joe Adell giving them a spark in Game 2, and then Jose Ramirez has really taken over these last two games.
7: Long two-run homer in the top of the fifth inning, and also Patrick Bailey, who didn't start the game, but Bailey with a pinch-hit homer, that's what got the offense going. And it took 8 Cleveland pitchers. Parker Messick started, lasted just 2 1/3 innings. Eric Sobrowski gets the win, but it's the postseason. And Gavin Williams, who had never pitched in relief in his entire major league career, regular or postseason, comes in to get the final 3 outs.
8: Yeah, I mean, the White Sox get Cade Smith out of the game with a long Vargas home run and a Murakami walk, and you're going, uh-oh, you know what? This is going to get interesting. They bring in a guy who's got almost as good a stuff as Cade Smith and Gavin Williams. And after giving up the single, he settled in, got a big punch out, and found a way to get out of the jam.
7: What are you looking forward to in Game 5?
8: I really am just going to go, who's going to

0: step up. Every game, it's been somebody stepping up. The White Sox shouldn't have won two games in Cleveland. Cleveland shouldn't have won two games here. Jose Ramirez, as I said, one of the best players in the world, has shown up here in Chicago. Can he continue what he's done and take over the game in Cleveland?
1: So the Guardians, in a must-win, get it done and force the Game 5 Saturday night in Cleveland. Once again, our final in Game 4 was the Guardians 9, the White Sox 5. For Greg Olson, Roxy Bernstein right here on your home for every pitch of the postseason, Major League Baseball on ESPN Radio and the ESPN app, as we go back to Chris Burnett in the studio.
2: Thanks, guys. 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
4: Extraordinarily disappointed. You really do need to get it done. It was a tough loss for us.
5: This is a complete disaster. You assume Dak Prescott can put points on the board, and it simply doesn't happen.
6: National Football League is going to come down to the fourth quarter. We had a chance to still get back in and try to win the game, and we came up short.
7: A winless team comes into your home stadium. Yeah, we're supposed to win that. It sucks, and right up there close to embarrassing.
2: Thursday night football in Dallas. The story of the night, though, belonged to Tampa's undrafted rookie quarterback, Jalen Daniels. He finished 19-25, 189 passing yards, a passing touchdown, added 23 rushing yards on the ground, and got his first career win. The Buccaneers got their first win of the season while rushing for 241 yards. It wasn't the worst night from Dak Prescott. He finished 24 of 42, more than 300 yards passing, a passing touchdown, but he did have a pair of interceptions, and he threw an interception on the final offensive drive. It was second and one from the Buccaneers 24, and that just won't get it done. Here's Dak after the game.
7: It's a loss we're supposed to have, definitely supposed to have. It's to use the word embarrassing. It's tough. I feel like I'm discrediting the NFL if I use that, and particularly the Tampa Bay Bucs and a great Todd Bowles coach and defensive coach team. Guy's been a winning coach for a long time, and whether he's been a head coach or a defensive coordinator, and that's the plan, and what they did tonight is the reason for that. And so to say embarrassing, I think I'd be discrediting them, but we're definitely supposed to win this game. This is a game, you know, that was a game we're supposed to have on paper, or whichever way you want to look at it. And I think Shotty said it best in the locker room. In this league, you've got to win the games you're supposed to win. And when a winless team comes into your home stadium on a Thursday night primetime game, yeah, we're supposed to win that. And so it sucks, and right up there close to embarrassing, but I don't know if I would say that.
2: So just not a good scene in Dallas tonight. ESPN NFL analyst Kevin Clark on SportsCenter.
5: If you lose your get-right game, you're the get-right game. And that's something nobody in Dallas wants to hear right now, but this was a sloppy football team. They missed 14 tackles before a late run there when they were trying to get back in the game. Dak Prescott was 2 of 12 against that Tampa Bay blitz. The offensive line didn't hold up. They seemed confused. Obviously, CeeDee Lamb's injury had something to do with that, but this was a sloppy football team. They couldn't tackle in space. Bucky Irving, when he was out there, was running wild. This was a complete disaster in all three phases. I mean, talk about special teams with the fumble there. So this was as disastrous as it gets. And this is, I believed in, frankly, both these teams coming into this season. But after what I saw from Tampa Bay for the first month of the season, I'd written Tampa Bay off. I'd written Todd Bowles off. I'd written this defense off. And all of a sudden, the Cowboys solve all of your problems because you go and play them and you show how bad they are. So this is a complete disaster for everybody, frankly. At home, primetime, you assume Dak Prescott can put points on the board against a defense that's just been stuck in the mud, and it simply doesn't happen.
2: And it didn't stop there. Clark with more.
5: This is an identity loss. And one thing about the Cowboys is you always thought they were going to be able to score points. Well, we didn't see that tonight. So the defense that all offseason, all we said was they had to be average. By the way, they're not average. But we thought they could win a game where they give up 24 points to the Tampa Bay Buccaneers, who have been sloppy the first month of the season. We thought that there were a lot of knowns here that are simply not happening. And so I think that's the most disappointing thing for Jerry Jones, is he thought he had a team that could put up a bunch of points, could win a game like this. And it was simply too many mistakes. mistakes. The Cowboys defense is not getting better. In fact, they're finding different ways to lose. I mean, in the first week of the season, it was soft coverage. They were giving up all those third downs. This week, it was missed tackles and letting Bucky Irving run wild. So unfortunately, instead of getting better, we're finding new holes every single week. And that is extremely worrying if you're in Dallas.

0: And it's about to be a long 10 days for the Cowboys. Both teams with 10 days rest, actually. Dallas travels to face the Packers Sunday, October 18th, and the Bucs host the Steelers the same day. In New England, Patriots are feeling good about themselves after coming up with a big win against Buffalo on Sunday in Orchard Park. A lot of folks didn't see that one coming. Bills wrap up a three-game homestand with a sour taste in their mouths, and that's despite Pat's QB Drake May throwing two interceptions. He also added three touchdowns in the air to make up for it, one of them in the fourth quarter to wide receiver Efton Chisholm, who spoke with Christine Lisi on making the one-handed grab that won the game.
1: With everything that was going on, you know, difficulty or not, just Drake gave me an opportunity, and, you know, trying to take advantage of every opportunity I get out there, you know. You don't know how many you get in the National Football League, so I'm just glad that he believed in me and he gave me that opportunity.
0: And what about the vibes in the locker room this week after getting the win? Chisholm with more.
1: Yeah, I think, you know, in the National Football League, every week is a big week, and it's hard to win in the National Football League, and we know that. And, you know, obviously, you know, we got tremendous respect for that opponent and, you know, how good they are and what they do, but we know that every week we're going to have to bring it no matter who we're playing or what their record is, because we know that everyone in this league is capable of beating anyone.
0: Yeah, hard to win is right. Buffalo usually pretty good at it too, though. Was the hype wrong? Andrew Hawkins shared his feelings on GetUp.
2: It seems a little fuzzy in the light, to be honest with you, Greeny, and I think we have been overestimating the Bills just a tad, because to your point about their first game coming against a winless Texans defense that is so bad, the head coach is now taking over play calling in week five. We've seen how bad the Lions secondary, specifically on their defense, has been, and those were the two games where the Bills looked otherworldly. In the last two games after that, the Chargers and the Patriots, four turnovers from Josh Allen.
3: Yeah.
2: The offense has looked a little disjointed. The defense hasn't looked great. And then they give up a very important division game at home against the Patriots with that team on the ropes. It is something that we should be questioning at this point in the season.
0: Buffalo will not get a ton of time to figure it out. Bills travel to L.A. to face the Rams on Monday Night Football. Kickoff set for 8:15 Eastern on ABC. And tune in Sunday as the Patriots host the Las Vegas Raiders. 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SportsCenter All Night, ESPN Radio, it's award season in the WNBA. And as we said a minute ago, your 2026 MVP goes to Aces forward Asia Wilson. Three straight for the Aces star. And Wilson kept it real, speaking from the heart on Thursday when accepting the award.
4: Each one of these have not been taken lightly in my heart. They've always been so special. But this one here, I don't know, I cried a little bit harder, you know. This one here is just a little bit different. And whatever that may look like or whatever that may feel, my fifth one, I think, is the one that's just, you know, you dream as a young girl. You dream so big and you write your goals out and you just never imagine that you were able to just check them off. And when you're able to check them off, small wins, big wins, it truly means a lot. And so I think that's why I cried a little bit harder on this one, because 15-year-old Aisha wasn't sitting up here dreaming about being a five-time MVP. She wasn't dreaming about being a three-time champion. She was just dreaming about surviving this world. And so for me to sit up here with surrounded by these trophies and to be able to play the game of basketball every single day, it just means a little bit more to me, and it's something that I won't take for granted.
0: Well said, and so much truth there. You can't help but be happy for and to see the award stay in Las Vegas. Ace is currently in a battle, though, to keep their season alive. They'll host the Valkyries in Game 3 later tonight in the WNBA semifinals. Golden State leads that series 2-0. SportsCenter All Night, ESPN Radio, more pucks and skates. Canucks, Hurricanes. Hurricanes are 4-0 in their last four games against the Canucks, dating back to October of 24. We'll pick it up in the third period, all Carolina.
5: Here's a chance for Carolina. They score! And here come the Hats! Logan Stankoven's first career hat trick. He kicks the extra point, 7-1 Carolina.
6: Can you script it any better that this find of finds in Logan Stankoven, that his first NHL hat trick is also his 100th NHL point?
0: 99.9 The Fan, and it doesn't stop there. Stankoven's hat trick, also the fourth in franchise history with an even strength, power play, and shorthanded goal in a game. Hurricanes with a big win, 7-2, third straight win after starting the season 0-1-1. For the Canucks, they've allowed 25 goals in five games this season. They're 2-3.

0: It's the second most goals allowed in the first five games of a season in franchise history. Predators, Canadians, Predators haven't been good in this series. Currently on a five-game winless streak, 0-3-2 against Montreal, their longest such streak in series history. We pick it up in the third period, game tied 2-2.
1: Stamkos left wing, Marchessault left goal line, back to Stamkos. Looking over his options, halfway through the power play. Josi one-timer, tipped in! Roman Josi rocket tipped in by Ryan O'Reilly. 3-2 Predators. 3:16 left in the third.
0: 102.5 the game. Nashville tacks on two more for insurance in the third and wins it 5-2. The Predators had five unanswered goals after trailing 2-0. It's their second comeback win this season and first multi-goal comeback win this year. They had five last season. The Canadians, the loss snaps a five-game win streak against the Predators, and again, that was the longest in series history. Flyers, Senators, Flyers on a four-game winless streak, tied for the third longest streak to start a season in franchise history. The Senators, five straight wins against the Flyers, dating back to two seasons ago, and that's their longest in series history. In the third period,
2: here's Yakimchuk, turns, gets it back, his shot scores! Yakimchuk hammers it! Bombs away. And that's as simple as it gets, folks.
0: TSN 1200 and 2-1 is the final. The Senators get the win. And we got more pucks when we return. SportsCenter All Night continues soon. It's ESPN Radio.
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7: Sports, I'm Tyler Danberg. The Bengals were back on the practice field today ahead of their visit to the Dolphins Sunday at 1. Per reports, All-Pro wideout Ja'Marr Chase returned to practice, moving one step closer to clearing concussion protocol after sustaining the injury in Sunday's loss to the Jaguars. Even if Chase and the injured T. Higgins aren't able to play Sunday, head coach Zach Taylor praised receivers coach Troy Walters for finding production at the position.
8: He does a great job developing these guys and when their number's called. I think our scouting department does a really good job. I think we've got a bunch of guys that see the pass game like we do and understand the things that we're looking for. Joe does a really good job of fitting them in and getting them friendly balls that they can gain some confidence with. And so I think we've got a really good track record of developing those guys.
7: In Berea, the Browns also hit the practice field today in preparation for traveling to the Jets Sunday at 1. Tonight in pro football, the Cowboys host the Buccaneers at 8:15. Major League Baseball is seeking a 154-game regular season starting in 2029, then 7-game division series starting next year, where higher seeds choose their opponents in the wild card and the division series. Tonight, it's winner go home for the Guardians, who visit the White Sox at 8 in Game 4 of the ALDS. Cleveland All-Star Parker Messick duels against Chicago opener Hagen Smith. Guard stayed alive with a 9-3 win Wednesday. NBA tonight, Cavs host the Celtics at 7 to open the preseason. This is the Ohio News Network.
9: Your Skynet overnight forecast calls for mostly clear skies. We'll have a low of 46 degrees. For Friday, sunshine, a high 74 with calm winds out of the south. Friday night, mostly clear. Good night for football, a low 55. Saturday, mostly sunny with a high near 80. Showers moving in overnight Saturday night into Sunday. Showers on Sunday with a high of 68. For Skynet weather, I'm Max Crenshaw, ESPN Radio 1430 AM and 105.7 FM.
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0: Number 5.
1: It was a good night to be a Tampa Bay fan, and that's exactly where we'll start. The Lightning's John Carlson bagged a pair of goals to help seal the win against the Wild. 102.5 The Bone with the call.
3: Left point Carlson. Across to the right point Gensel. Down low Kucherov right corner. Kucherov holds. High slide Carlson. Score! John Carlson!
1: Power
3: his second
1: play.
3: Goal tonight. The Lightning's first power play goal this year. It's 3-1 Lightning.
0: Number 4.
1: The Predators were down 2-0 to Montreal before rattling off 5 unanswered goals. Ryan O'Reilly with the deciding goal on 103.5 The Game.
4: Stamkos left wing. Marchessault left goal line. Back to Stamkos. Looking over his options. Halfway through the power play. Yossi one-timer. Tipped in! Brad score! A Roman Yossi rocket tipped in by Ryan O'Reilly. 3-2 Predators. 3:16 left in the third.
0: Number 3.
1: Logan Stankoven made sure the Hurricanes fans had plenty to cheer about, registering his first career hat trick and 100th career point in their 7-2 win. The call on 99.9 The Fan.
5: Here's a chance for Carolina. They score!
6: In Logan Stankoven, that his first NHL hat trick is also his 100th NHL point.
0: Number 2.
1: The Guardians were staring down elimination before exploding for a 6th spot in the 6th inning. Joe Adell had the big blow to cap the scoring off right here on ESPN Radio.
7: Infield in, Adell the 9th batter of the inning. And he goes the other way. Pushes one to right for a single. Here comes Kwan. Ramirez right behind him. He scores. The throw is offline for Braden Montgomery. DeLauder stops at second base, and Joe Adell, a 2-run single to right, and the Guardians have blown this game open. 9-4 Cleveland.
0: Number 1.
1: And finally, the winless Bucks came into Jerry's World and stunned Dak Prescott and company thanks to some timely scoring and clutch turnovers. The final blow on 98 Rocks.
8: Snap to Prescott with under a minute and a half to go. Prescott in the pocket, fires downfield, busted up into the air, picked off by Alex Anzalone. Anzalone with 1:16 to go. Tampa Bay with an 8-point lead, and Alex Anzalone dives for the football and holds it in to force a third turnover today against the Cowboys.
1: And the story there was undrafted rookie QB Jalen Daniels going into Dallas and getting his first career win in the NFL. That is Tampa's first win of the season as well. SportsCenter All Night, ESPN Radio, back to the ice. Mammoth Bruins. Bruins won their first two games of the season, then consecutive losses by 3 goals. We'll jump to the second period here. Boston out in front.
3: Back up top for Hampus. Backing toward the far side. Gives over there to Geeky. Now to Pasternak. Score! One time.

0: 98.5, the Sports Hub. Pasternak, his ninth game with two power play goals, 422 goals. Ties Brad Marchand for fourth most in franchise history. Also had two assists. The Bruins are back in the win column. They take this one 6-1. Stars, Sabres, Buffalo enters the matchup 2-1 after a pair of comeback wins on home ice. Trying to make it three straight in the second. Dallas up 1-0.
1: Harley back for Steele. Low shot, score! It somehow squeezed through Luukkonen. And Steele's shot finds the back of the net. The Stars with a 2-0 lead.
0: 96.7 FM, the ticket. The Stars tack on two more and blank the Sabres 4-0. The Sabres are shut out for the first time since November 28th of 2025. They'd scored in a goal in 61 straight games. Blackhawks, Islanders. Blackhawks still trying to get their first win on the road this season. They enter this one 0-3, and we're in the first.
2: Islanders hoping to get a quick goal here. Head into the room with the lead. Off the faceoff, Schaefer with a shot. Blocked out, rebound, they score! And that's three for Bo Horvat. Three power play goals on the season. He scored in three consecutive games, and the Islanders take a 1-0 lead.
0: Islanders Radio Network, the first of two goals for Horvat. His three-game goal streak matches the second longest of his career. He only has one four-game goal streak back in 2022, and the Islanders beat the Blackhawks 4-1. The Sharks beat the Blues 3-2. The Lightning beat the Wild 3-2 as well. The Avalanche beat the Flames 7-3. And the Golden Knights beat the Maple Leafs 4-3 in overtime. We brought you the latest on Georgia-Alabama. Another highly anticipated showdown Saturday is the Red River Rivalry at the Texas State Fair. Kickoff set for 3:30 Eastern on ABC. And tune in for college football action as Florida hosts South Carolina. 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
28: 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It's a little fuzzy exactly how this is going to work.
27: Plus, the goat keeps adding to her trophy case.
29: Each one of these have not been taken lightly in my heart. They've always been so special. 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
30: Coming up, Jerry's World, the place to be on a Thursday night as the Cowboys welcome the Buccaneers to Big D. SportsCenter All Night presented by Progressive, ESPN Radio, and the all-new ESPN app. SiriusXM Channel 80, postseason baseball in Chi-Town. We got a college football showdown in Tuscaloosa on Saturday, and it is hardware season in the W. But how about them Cowboys? Dak and company 2-2 to start the season. The winless Bucks in town trying to get one in the win column. And a big one this would be. History says Thursday night belongs to the Cowboys, though. Five straight home wins dating back to 2022. Dallas an 8.5-point favorite here. And Dak's 13-7 in his career on Thursday night. And it's the offense that has Dallas finding some dubs early. Cowboys currently averaging just over 30 points per game this season. Tied with the 49ers for second most in the NFL, only behind the Bills. And the offense is the story for the other side as well. Former Kansas quarterback and undrafted rookie Jalen Daniels making just his second career start, with Baker Mayfield expected to miss a minimum of 3 weeks with a thumb injury. The Bucs have been close in every game. They've lost all of them by one possession. They just need a win. Cowboys open the game with a nice 7-play drive to get down to the 1 yard line.
31: Under center, second and goal. Man in motion. Handoff. Williams into the middle. It opens up wide. He walks the dog. Javonte Williams, among the league leaders in touchdowns, has put the Cowboys up first.
30: 105.3 The Fan. We're still in the first quarter, and it's Tampa this time with a drive of its own. 15 plays to be exact.
32: Dallas 7.

0: Tampa Bay nothing as Cotton motions from right to left. Snap goes to Daniels. Daniels drops back to the 13. Throws it to Bucky on the right side. Stiff arm reaches the ball to the right pylon. Touchdown, Tampa Bay. One of the longest drives in franchise history. Results in six for the Buccaneers. Bucky Irving takes it into the house. His first receiving touchdown of the season. And how about Jalen Daniels? Eight straight completions. Marching Tampa Bay down the field to pull the Buccaneers within a point.
1: That from 98 Rock, and Jalen Daniels came out on fire. Started the game 9 of 10 passing with that touchdown. And the Cowboys would tack on a field goal before the half, take a 10-7 lead into the locker room. But the party was winding down for Dallas in the third.
0: 14-yard line of Dallas. Daniels takes a snap. They'll hand it. Coming near side of Buka on the jet sweep. Jumps into the end zone. Touchdown, Tampa Bay. Two plays, and they go the length of the field to take a 13-10 lead on the Cowboys and shell-shock Dallas here to start the second half. Daniels takes a snap. Hand off Irving. Dashes behind the left side of the line and powers his way into the blue end zone. Touchdown, Tampa Bay. Bucky Irving plows in for his first score of the night. 13 rushes, 123 yards, and a 20-10 lead for the Buccaneers here in Dallas.
1: The calls again from 98 Rock, and Irving had a night, finished with a career-high 165 yards, a touchdown. It's his second career game with 150 rushing yards and a touchdown. And Tampa tacked on a field goal and closed the third quarter with a 24-10 lead. Game wasn't done yet, though. In the fourth, Cowboys had marched down the field on a 10-play drive. Prescott to George Pickens for six, but the two-point conversion failed. And it's 24-16 Tampa late in the game. Dallas down to its last offensive possession. Can Dak and the boys get it done?
0: Snap to Prescott with under a minute and a half to go. Prescott in the pocket, fires downfield, busted up into the air, picked off by Alex Anzalone with 1:16 to go. Tampa Bay with an 8-point lead, and Alex Anzalone dives for the football and hauls it in to force a third turnover today against the Cowboys. Daniels takes a snap, takes a knee. Under 30 seconds to go. Dallas will not use its final timeout. And this one belongs to the Bucs. Tampa Bay 24, Dallas 16. What a way to come on the road, deal with adversity. But Tampa Bay with 419 yards of total offense, led by the rookie quarterback.
1: And so the winless Bucs storm into AT&T Stadium and get their first win of the season. The Bucs closed as an 8.5-point underdog and won outright, their largest upset win since 2019 against the Rams, and have now won two of the last three games against the Cowboys. They were 1-10 in previous road contests in Dallas. Jalen Daniels, 19 of 25, 189 yards in the air, a passing touchdown. He added 23 rushing yards on the ground, his first career win, and Daniels after the game on getting the dub.
2: Yeah, I mean, hats off to our defense. I mean, they played lights out the whole entire game. Alex Anzalone being able to get that game-winning interception. I appreciate those guys for everything that they did this week. But offensively, I think that we went out there and was able to execute our game plan, giving the ball to our playmakers in space and allowing them to be able to make plays. And special teams, I think all three levels of our team today was able to go out there and be able to make plays. And I think that's what allowed us to be able to go out there and go win a football game.
1: Bucs head coach Todd Bowles after the game as well on how they were able to get it done.
3: Well, we play good complementary football in all three phases, starting out, and that kind of spurred everything in the first half. I thought we got in there 10-7. We gave up a field goal on one play, but we came back in the second half with Bucky's big run. So Jalen did an excellent job taking care of the football for the most part. And, you know, defense played well. I didn't like the drive at the end. They gave him the touchdown for 99 yards. But for the most part, they played hard. They didn't play perfect, but they played hard, and they stayed together, and we got a win.
1: And the Cowboys, it's their first loss to a team that entered 0-4 or worse since 2019. They gave up 241 rushing yards. And Cowboys owner and GM Jerry Jones, he took notice.
4: Extraordinarily disappointed. You really do need to get it done when it's there to take. And they basically were very physical. I thought both their fronts. Was really surprised at how well they ran the ball, how they ran it between the tackles. That was surprising. And we thought if they were going to run it, they'd do it outside. And

0: thought we'd put it on the quarterback's shoulders, their staff, their quarterback, all their players. Got a great victory here tonight, and it was a tough loss for us.
1: Both teams now get 10 days rest. Dallas travels to face the Packers on Sunday, October 18th. The Buccaneers host the Steelers at Raymond James Stadium the same day. SportsCenter All Night, ESPN Radio 2, the Diamond, Guardians White Sox on ESPN Radio. Game 4 from the south side of Chi-Town. White Sox lead the series 2-1, trying to wrap it up and move on to the ALCS for the first time since 2005. Keep the dream alive. How much of a dream is it right now? Well, the White Sox are looking to clinch the postseason series at home for the second time in franchise history. That first one was in 1906, 120 years ago. Might be more of a dream for Cleveland, though. Guardians haven't won a World Series since 1948. Teams to lead 2-1 in a best-of-five postseason series have gone on to win more than 70% of the time. So you're telling me there's a chance? Well, first we need some runs. Zeros on the board early, then in the third, White Sox at the plate.
2: The pitch. Antonacci, a line drive right center toward the alleyway on the move. DeLotta reaches out and makes the catch. Tagging from third, Mydroff scores. Holding at second base is Vargas. Sack fly. Sam Antonacci makes it 2-0 Chicago.
1: And that's how the third would end. So we move ahead to the fifth. Still 2-0 Sox.
2: 3-1 pitch. Swinging a ball drilled deep to right, hooking toward the corner off the bat of Bailey. It is gone. Pinch hit homer, and Patrick Bailey gets the Guardians on the board. 2-1 White Sox. First homer of the series for Cleveland.
1: Guardians would end the fifth with a one-run lead. Chicago plates two in the bottom half to retake the lead. And then things really get wonky in the sixth. Still there.
2: Infield in, Adele, the ninth batter of the inning. And he goes the other way. Pushes one to right for a single. Here comes Kwan. Ramirez right behind him. He scores. The throw is offline for Braden Montgomery. DeLotter stops at second base. And Joe Adele, a two-run single to right. And the Guardians have blown this game open. 9-4 Cleveland.
1: So six runs for Cleveland in the sixth, and they go on to win this one 9-5. The Guardians force a winner-take-all game five Saturday in Cleveland. They're the sixth team in MLB postseason history to force game five after losing the first two games at home of a best-of-five series. Guardians catcher Patrick Bailey finished 2-of-3, a home run off the bench, his first career playoff home run and first career pinch hit home run, and he spoke with Jesse Rogers after the game.
3: You didn't start the game, but you certainly helped finish it. How surprised were you that Gavin Williams was in this game to finish it off?
4: Nothing surprises me at this point with this group. Obviously, with the game on the line, we got Cade Smith and Gavin Williams at the end. You're feeling pretty good, and obviously that was a big win, and got another one to go.
3: Let's go back to you entering the game with that homer. It looked like a mistake pitch that hung up there a little bit, and you took care of it.
4: Yeah, I mean, was able to get into a good count, got a heater, took a good swing on it. Happy it went over.
3: I wonder if the next inning at bat was even more impressive for yourself, taking that curveball the opposite way.
4: I like homers. Homers are cooler. Homers are way cooler. But yeah, we'll take the RBI single too.
3: How about this team to come in here after losing two at home and steal two on the road? What a wild series. How can you put it into words?
4: Yeah, I mean, it's been probably not exactly how we drew it up, but we got a game five in Cleveland, which is awesome. And I mean, this crowd in Chicago was awesome. This atmosphere was awesome. And playoff baseball is pretty cool.
3: Patrick, congrats to you Saturday.
4: Thank you.
1: All right, so next up, that winner-take-all game five as the series shifts back to Cleveland. The road team has won the first four games of the best-of-five series for the first time since the 2015 ALDS first pitch Saturday night, 8 Eastern. And while the Guardians live to fight another day in the Bronx, not so much.
5: Baker set. Here's the pitch. A swing and a miss. Strike three. The ball game is over. And for the third time ever, the Tampa Bay Rays are headed to the American League Championship Series. A three-game sweep over the New York Yankees.
6: For the 17th consecutive season, the New York Yankees season ended short of the ultimate goal of winning a World Series. The most recent postseason failure, a sweep at the hands of the Tampa Bay Rays, a series in which the Yankees never led. It was just the third playoff series in franchise history where that happened. New York designated hitter Ben Rice.
7: They outplayed us, plain and simple. Outpitched us, outhit us. It's really that simple.
6: The 17 seasons without a championship is the second longest drought in Yankees.

0: Huskies history. The only longer stretch without a title was the team's first 20 years of existence from 1903 to 1922. Yankees ace Cam Schlittler.
1: We didn't meet the expectations of the fans and this organization, and there's a certain standard of being a Yankee, and we didn't fulfill that. Again, we have all the pieces to succeed and win a championship, but at the end of the day, that's not what we did this series.
0: The Bronx Bombers have now gone 13 straight playoff appearances without a World Series title. Tied for the fourth longest streak in postseason history. Yankees manager Aaron Boone on what's gone wrong in October for his team in recent years.
2: Yeah, every year's different. 22, where I felt like we were really a really great team, but then in August, we lost 3-4 like integral pieces to our team and kind of went into the postseason not the same. 24, we get to the World Series and fall short. Last year, I felt like we were really good at the end and really complete at the end, only to go home. This year, you know, we're missing a couple of key guys, including Aaron, but we also did that all year, and it doesn't mean you can't go win.
0: Since taking over in the Bronx in 2018, Boone has led the Yankees to the second best regular season winning percentage in baseball. However, the team is 27-30 in the postseason. New York captain Aaron Judge on whether Boone is the right leader for this team.
3: Yeah, he's our manager. He's running this ship. He puts us in the right position to go out there and succeed, you know, especially a season like this where, you know, I'm banged up, missing 100 games, you know, for him to manage it the way he did and, you know, put us in the best position to get into the postseason and get an opportunity to win a World Series. You know, he's definitely had our back and as a guy.
0: Boone's 8 postseason appearances are tied for the most without a World Series title by a manager in Major League history. And of 8 managers in Yankees history to coach at least 8 years with the team, he's the only one to not win a championship. Judge on what the franchise needs to do to once again meet expectations in the Bronx.
3: We're the Yankees. I feel like they should go all in and do what they need to do and find if we got holes, if it's finding certain players or personnel, whatever we need, you got to go out there and get it. Yeah, that's why I signed back here to play with the Yankees, is to fight for a championship every single year and to go all in.
4: Yankees swung the bats well all season. They had 12 hits total, though, in a 3-game series with Tampa. A lot of noise on Thursday about possible changes coming in New York. At least one person says maybe not yet. Maybe Boone and Cashman get one more. Our Buster only on Get Up.
5: I think he's going to be back. Brian Cashman's the general manager. His contract is up in the next month. I think they'll renegotiate a deal there. He and Aaron Boone are really close. The only question is whether or not Hal Steinbrenner steps in and said, look, we have to make a change. I don't think that'll happen.
4: So we'll wait and see on any decisions in the Bronx. For now, the Yankees are out, and they'll turn their attention to the 27 season. And a reminder, the MLB postseason is on ESPN Radio. Catch all the action right here and on the ESPN app presented by Gusto. And up next, big news for the Broncos. 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
6: 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Confidence is soaring in New England following a huge road win in Buffalo. Now the Patriots face another tough test as Kirk Cousins and a 3-1 Las Vegas Raiders come to town. 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
12: At least calling them in to the quarterback bonus, so it's a little fuzzy exactly how this is going to work. But the bottom line is this. The Broncos head coach Sean Payton is going to be more heavily involved in how this offense is called Sunday in Los Angeles against the Chargers.
13: And that could be the right thing at the right time for the Broncos. Denver, a pedestrian 2-2 to start the season, averaging just 280 yards per game offensively. That's good for 27th in the league. And as for the biggest issues with play calling, head coach Sean Payton.
14: There'd be too many things just to list, you know, we know we have to improve our balance and running the football. There's a handful of things. And then, you know, the hard thing when you are not the head coach is certainly there are things that you want to feel like are cleared, where when you're calling him as the head coach, you're in your mind prepared to say, hey, I don't have to run it by anyone. So it's changing things up and really trying to reduce some of the calories to get back to doing some things really well, and that's going to be the focus.
13: Clearly some things not to the head man's liking. Few have been better with the play sheet in their hand than Sean Payton, and his team needs him. Broncos 0-2 on the road this year at the Chargers on Sunday in L.A. And back east, rough start for Philadelphia. Eagles also 2-2, but the frustrations boiled over for all to see in Sunday's loss to the Rams. Eagles blew a 20-10 halftime lead that included a hot mic outburst from Jalen Hurts on the sideline. So what do we make of this? And Hurts, Mike Golic on the Golics.
15: Can you rely on him in a shootout where you basically have to throw the ball all the time? Probably not as much. He needs to be more in a balanced offense. But when he's had a chance to show out a couple of Super Bowls, he was the best player. Even the loss to Kansas City, he was the best player on the field. You know, he can take over a game with his legs and arm combined. But, you know, he's one that does need the team around him. Like I said, they've had the best O-line in the league for a couple of years when Jason Kelsey was on the team, and obviously Lane Johnson was still playing. And they had a really

0: really good defense. So it was kind of more a team effort, but we know we separate the quarterback out of that when it starts to get picked apart.
1: Well, they're picking him apart. Eagles, they're bottom 10 in points per game, total yards per game, yards per play, passing yards per game, and sacks allowed. Head coach Nick Sirianni and the Eagles are back at it in London this weekend. They'll face the Jaguars on Sunday at 9:30 a.m. Eastern Time. 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
5: 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What more could you want?
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3: Alabama has skyrocketed.
7: No one's talking about Georgia. Well, they're going to start talking about him now.
8: Just classics. Like, it's game after game. What's on the line? It lives up to the hype all the time.
1: Every year you get one on the calendar, you circle the second the schedule comes out. Well, this is it. These two have played 76 times, and both teams 5-0 or better for just the second time ever in the series, and the first since 1942. Dogs haven't won in Tuscaloosa since overtime in 2007. They got the head man to do it despite the record against his old team. Kirby Smart knows that building better than anyone. It's where he learned to be who he is today, from the GOAT. Lewis Riddick with more on First Take.
9: I trust the Georgia program. I trust Gunnar Stockton. I trust Kirby Smart. Kirby Smart is the closest thing that we've ever seen to Nick Saban.
10: He's also 2-7 against Alabama.
9: That's true. But you know what? I don't go on past history. Defensively, they hunt. They just hunt, man, and they hunt and they hunt. And Kirby Smart, if you sit and talk to this dude, he right now, he is the standard. I love Keelan Russell. I trust Gunnar Stockton because he has been in these big games.
1: Kirby and the Bulldogs will need that mentality. Dogs giving up 13 points per game defensively. Alabama scoring almost 50 themselves on offense. The weather could be a factor in this one. We're watching it. Dogs tied. 7:30 Eastern Saturday night on ABC. And then heading north, Maryland will make the trip to Columbus, Ohio on Saturday to face the Buckeyes. Jeremiah Smith's already the best wide receiver to ever play for Ohio State. He's working his way up the Big Ten boards as well. And the NFL draft boards. Here's ESPN NFL draft analyst Mel Kiper Jr.
11: Right now, you're talking about number one player and everybody else because there's nobody at any other position. Leonard Moore, cornerback Notre Dame, is right there. Colin Simmons has been an outstanding pass rusher this year at Texas, but it is Jeremiah Smith. And then a big gap down. If you do a rating, he'd be my 9-9. That was my highest grade I ever gave a player. It was a 9-9. It was John Elway. He would be that 9-9 guy. And everybody else would be in that 9-7, 9-6 range.
1: And when we come back, we are heading to the south side of Chicago. SportsCenter All Night continues in a moment. 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
19: For ONN Sports, I'm Tyler Danberg. The Bengals were back on the practice field today ahead of their visit to the Dolphins Sunday at 1. Per reports, All-Pro wideout Ja'Marr Chase returned to practice, moving one step closer to clearing concussion protocol after sustaining the injury in Sunday's loss to the Jaguars. Even if Chase and the injured team

0: Higgins aren't able to play Sunday. Head coach Zach Taylor praised receivers coach Troy Walters for finding production at the position.
1: He does a great job developing these guys when their number's called. I think our scouting department does a really good job. I think we've got a bunch of guys that see the pass game like we do and understand the things that we're looking for. Joe does a really good job of fitting them in and getting them friendly balls that they can gain some confidence with. And so I think we've got a really good track record of developing those guys.
0: In Berea, the Browns also hit the practice field today in preparation for traveling to the Jets Sunday at 1. Tonight in pro football, the Cowboys host the Buccaneers at 8:15. Major League Baseball is seeking a 154-game regular season starting in 2029, then 7-game division series starting next year, where higher seeds choose their opponents in the wild card and the division series. Tonight, it's winner go home for the Guardians, who visit the White Sox at 8 in Game 4 of the ALDS. Cleveland All-Star Parker Messick duels against Chicago opener Hagen Smith. Guard stayed alive with a 9-3 win Wednesday. NBA tonight, Cavs host the Celtics at 7 to open the preseason. This is the Ohio News Network.
2: Your Skynet overnight forecast calls for mostly clear skies. We'll have a low of 46 degrees. For Friday, sunshine, a high 74 with calm winds out of the south. Friday night, mostly clear. Good night for football, a low 55. Saturday, mostly sunny with a high near 80. Showers moving in overnight Saturday night into Sunday. Showers on Sunday with a high of 68. For Skynet weather, I'm Max Crenshaw, ESPN Radio 1430 AM and 105.7 FM.
3: The Constitution is America's foundational document that every U.S. citizen should know. It establishes rights, responsibilities, and governmental roles. This knowledge isn't just for politicians, but for us as everyday Americans. Citizens need to understand what the Constitution says and what it doesn't say, because it protects our unalienable rights, rights no one can take away or infringe. Without knowledge of our constitutional rights, we will fail to realize when they are violated.
4: Liberty. 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
9: 16 on Thursday night for their first win of the season. Running back Bucky Irving ran for a career-high 165 yards, including a 72-yard run to set up the touchdown that put Tampa Bay ahead for good while scoring twice himself. And the Cleveland Guardians used a 6-run, 6th inning to rally past the Chicago White Sox to force a decisive Game 5 in Cleveland on Saturday with the ALCS on the line.
10: Runners at the corners, two down. The pitch from Williams, and the curve is looped into shallow left, charging in as Kwan on the run reaches out, and he makes the catch, and the Guardians walk the tightrope in the ninth inning, and the Cleveland Guardians win Game 4. They force a winner take all Game 5 Saturday night in Cleveland.
9: You heard it right here on ESPN Radio. Chris Burnett with you on SportsCenter all night. Roxy Bernstein and Greg Olson had the call for Game 4. Let's head to Chicago now to check in with the guys. Take it away, Roxy.
10: Well, Chris, a wild Game 4. The Guardians got down early. Their backs are against the wall. It was a must-win for Cleveland. They responded as the Guardians scored 3 in the 5th inning, then sent 10 to the plate, scoring 6 in the top of the 6th, and hold off the White Sox, win the ballgame 9-5, and now we're going back to Cleveland for a winner-take-all Game 5 Saturday night.
11: Well, this was the offense that we expected to see. We did not see it all in Cleveland, and the offense woke up both times trailing here in Chicago down to their elimination game, and they just found a way. And it came down to Joe Adell giving them a spark in Game 2, and then Jose Ramirez has really taken over these last two games.
10: Long two-run homer in the top of the 5th inning, and also Patrick Bailey, who didn't start the game, but Bailey with a pinch-hit homer, that's what got the offense going. And it took 8 Cleveland pitchers. Parker Messick started, lasted just 2 1/3 innings. Eric Sobrowski gets the win, but it's the postseason. And Gavin Williams, who had never pitched in relief in his entire major league career, regular or postseason, comes in to get the final 3 outs.
11: Yeah, I mean, the White Sox get Cade Smith out of the game with a long Vargas home run and a Murakami walk, and you're going, Uh-oh. You

0: what, this is going to get interesting. They bring in a guy who's got almost as good a stuff as Cade Smith and Gavin Williams. And after giving up the single, he settled in, got a big punch out, and found a way to get out of the jam.
1: What are you looking forward to in Game 5?
0: I really am just going to go, who's going to step up? Every game, it's been somebody stepping up. The White Sox shouldn't have won two games in Cleveland. Cleveland shouldn't have won two games here. Jose Ramirez, as I said, one of the best players in the world, has shown up here in Chicago. Can he continue what he's done and take over the game in Cleveland?
1: So the Guardians in a must win. Get it done and force the Game 5 Saturday night in Cleveland. Once again, our final in Game 4 was the Guardians 9, the White Sox 5. For Greg Olson, Roxy Bernstein right here on your home for every pitch of the postseason, Major League Baseball on ESPN Radio and the ESPN app as we go back to Chris Burnett in the studio.
2: Thanks, guys. 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
4: Extraordinarily disappointed. You really do need to get it done. It was a tough loss for us.
5: This is a complete disaster. You assume Dak Prescott can put points on the board, and it simply doesn't happen.
6: National Football League is going to come down to the fourth quarter. We had a chance to still get back in and try to win the game, and we came up short.
7: A winless team comes into your home stadium. Yeah, we're supposed to win that. It sucks, and right up there close to embarrassing.
2: Thursday night football in Dallas. The story of the night, though, belonged to Tampa's undrafted rookie quarterback, Jalen Daniels. He finished 19 of 25, 189 passing yards, a passing touchdown, added 23 rushing yards on the ground, and got his first career win. The Buccaneers got their first win of the season while rushing for 241 yards. It wasn't the worst night from Dak Prescott. He finished 24 of 42, more than 300 yards passing, a passing touchdown, but he did have a pair of interceptions, and he threw an interception on the final offensive drive. It was second and one from the Buccaneers 24, and that just won't get it done. Here's Dak after the game.
7: It's a loss we're supposed to have, definitely supposed to have. It's to use the word embarrassing. It's tough. I feel like I'm discrediting the NFL if I use that, and particularly the Tampa Bay Bucks and a great Todd Bowles coach and defensive coach team. Guy's been a winning coach for a long time, and whether he's been a head coach or a defensive coordinator, and that's the plan, and what they did tonight is the reason for that. And so to say embarrassing, I think I'd be discrediting them, but we're definitely supposed to win this game. This is a game, you know, that was a game we're supposed to have on paper, or whichever way you want to look at it. And I think Shotty said it best in the locker room. In this league, you've got to win the games you're supposed to win. And when a winless team comes into your home stadium on a Thursday night primetime game, yeah, we're supposed to win that. And so it sucks, and right up there close to embarrassing, but I don't know if I would say that.
2: So just not a good scene in Dallas tonight. ESPN NFL analyst Kevin Clark on SportsCenter.
5: If you lose your get-right game, you're the get-right game. And that's something nobody in Dallas wants to hear right now, but this is a sloppy football team. They missed 14 tackles. Before a late run there, when they were trying to get back in the game, Dak Prescott was 2 of 12 against that Tampa Bay blitz. The offensive line didn't hold up. They seemed confused. Obviously, CeeDee Lamb's injury had something to do with that, but this was a sloppy football team. They couldn't tackle in space. Bucky Irving, when he was out there, was running wild. This was a complete disaster in all three phases. I mean, talk about special teams with the fumble there. So this was as disastrous as it gets. And this is, I believed in, frankly, both these teams coming into this season. But after what I saw from Tampa Bay for the first month of the season, I'd written Tampa Bay off. I'd written Todd Bowles off. I'd written this defense off. And all of a sudden, the Cowboys solve all of your problems because you go and play them and you show how bad they are. So this is a complete disaster for everybody, frankly. At home, primetime, you assume Dak Prescott can put points on the board against a defense that's just been stuck in the mud, and it simply doesn't happen.
2: And it didn't stop there. Clark with more.
5: This is an identity loss. And one thing about the Cowboys is you always thought they were going to be able to score points. Well, we didn't see that tonight. So the defense that all offseason always said was they had to be average. By the way, they're not average. But we thought they could win a game where they give up 24 points to the Tampa Bay Buccaneers, who've been sloppy the first month of the season. We thought that there were a lot of knowns here that are simply not happening. And so I think that's the most disappointing thing for Jerry Jones, is he thought he had a team that could put up a bunch of points, could win a game like this. And it was simply too many mistakes. 6. The Cowboys defense is

0: not getting better. In fact, they're finding different ways to lose. I mean, in the first week of the season, it was soft coverage. They were giving up all those third downs. This week, it was missed tackles and letting Bucky Irving run wild. So unfortunately, instead of getting better, we're finding new holes every single week. And that is extremely worrying if you're in Dallas.
1: And it's about to be a long 10 days for the Cowboys. Both teams with 10 days rest, actually. Dallas travels to face the Packers Sunday, October 18th, and the Bucks host the Steelers the same day. In New England, Patriots are feeling good about themselves after coming up with a big win against Buffalo on Sunday in Orchard Park. A lot of folks didn't see that one coming. Bills wrap up a three-game homestand with a sour taste in their mouths, and that's despite Pat's QB Drake May throwing two interceptions. He also added three touchdowns in the air to make up for it, one of them in the fourth quarter to wide receiver Efton Chisholm, who spoke with Christine Lisi on making the one-handed grab that won the game.
2: With everything that was going on, you know, difficulty or not, just Drake gave me an opportunity, and, you know, trying to take advantage of every opportunity I get out there. You know, you don't know how many you get in the National Football League, so I'm just glad that he believed in me and he gave me that opportunity.
1: And what about the vibes in the locker room this week after getting the win? Chisholm with more.
2: Yeah, I think, you know, in the National Football League, every week is a big week, and it's hard to win in the National Football League, and we know that. And, you know, obviously, you know, we got tremendous respect for that opponent and, you know, how good they are and what they do, but we know that every week we're going to have to bring it no matter who we're playing or what their record is, because we know that everyone in this league is capable of beating anyone.
1: Yeah, hard to win is right. Buffalo usually pretty good at it too, though. Was the hype wrong? Andrew Hawkins shared his feelings on GetUp.
3: It seems a little fuzzy in the light, to be honest with you, Greeny, and I think we have been overestimating the Bills just a tad, because to your point about their first game coming against a winless Texans defense that is so bad, the head coach is now taking over play calling in week five. We've seen how bad the Lions secondary, specifically on their defense, has been. And those were the two games where the Bills looked otherworldly. In the last two games after that, the Chargers and the Patriots, four turnovers from Josh Allen.
4: Yeah.
3: The offense has looked a little disjointed. The defense hasn't looked great. And then they give up a very important division game at home against the Patriots with that team on the ropes. It is something that we should be questioning at this point in the season.
1: Buffalo will not get a ton of time to figure it out. Bills travel to L.A. to face the Rams on Monday Night Football. Kickoff set for 8:15 Eastern on ABC. And tune in Sunday as the Patriots host the Las Vegas Raiders. 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SportsCenter All Night, ESPN Radio. It's award season in the WNBA. And as we said a minute ago, your 2026 MVP goes to Aces forward Asia Wilson. Three straight for the Aces star. And Wilson kept it real, speaking from the heart on Thursday when accepting the award.
5: Each one of these have not been taken lightly in my heart. They've always been so special. But this one here, I don't know, I cried a little bit harder, you know? This one here is just a little bit different. And whatever that may look like or whatever that may feel, my fifth one, I think, is the one that's just, you know, when you dream as a young girl, you dream so big and you write your goals out and you just never imagine that you were able to just check them off. And when you're able to check them off, small wins, big wins, it truly means a lot. And so I think that's why I cried a little bit harder on this one, because 15-year-old Aisha wasn't sitting up here dreaming about being a five-time MVP. She wasn't dreaming about being a three-time champion. She was just dreaming about surviving this world. And so for me to sit up here surrounded by these trophies and to be able to play the game of basketball every single day, it just means a little bit more to me, and it's something that I won't take for granted.
1: Well said, and so much truth there. You can't help but be happy for her and to see the award stay in Las Vegas. Ace is currently in a battle, though, to keep their season alive. They'll host the Valkyries in Game 3 later tonight in the WNBA semifinals. Golden State leads that series 2-0. SportsCenter All Night, ESPN Radio, more pucks and skates. Canucks, Hurricanes. Hurricanes are 4-0 in their last four games against the Canucks, dating back to October of 24. We'll pick it up in the third period, all Carolina.
6: Here's a chance for Carolina. They score! And here come the Hats! Logan Stankovic's first career hat trick. He kicks the extra point, 7-1 Carolina.
7: Can you script it any better that this find of finds in Logan Stankoven, that his first NHL hat trick is also his 100th NHL point?
1: 99.9 The Fan, and it

0: doesn't stop there. Stankoven's hat trick, also the fourth in franchise history with an even strength, power play, and shorthanded goal in a game. Hurricanes with a big win, 7-2, third straight win after starting the season 0-1-1. For the Canucks, they've allowed 25 goals in five games this season. They're 2-3. It's the second most goals allowed in the first five games of a season in franchise history. Predators, Canadians. Predators haven't been good in this series. Currently on a five-game winless streak, 0-3-2 against Montreal, their longest such streak in series history. We pick it up in the third period, game tied 2-2.
1: Stamkos left wing, Marchessault left goal line, back to Stamkos. Looking over his options, halfway through the power play. Josi one-timer, tipped in! Brad score! A Roman Josi rocket, tipped in by Ryan O'Reilly! 3-2 Predators, 3:16 left in the third.
0: 102.5 the game. Nashville tacks on two more for insurance in the third and wins it 5-2. The Predators had five unanswered goals after trailing 2-0. It's their second comeback win this season and first multi-goal comeback win this year. They had five last season. The Canadians, the loss snaps a five-game win streak against the Predators, and again, that was the longest in series history. Flyers, Senators, Flyers on a four-game winless streak, tied for the third longest streak to start a season in franchise history. The Senators, five straight wins against the Flyers dating back to two seasons ago, and that's their longest in series history. In the third period,
2: here's Yakimchuk, turns, gets it back, his shot scores! Yakimchuk hammers it! Bombs away. And that's as simple as it gets, folks.
0: TSN 1200 and 2-1 is the final. The Senators get the win. And we got more pucks when we return. SportsCenter All Night continues soon. It's ESPN Radio.
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7: Sports. I'm Tyler Danberg. The Bengals were back on the practice field today ahead of their visit to the Dolphins Sunday at 1. Per reports, All-Pro wideout Ja'Marr Chase returned to practice, moving one step closer to clearing concussion protocol after sustaining the injury in Sunday's loss to the Jaguars. Even if Chase and the injured T. Higgins aren't able to play Sunday, head coach Zach Taylor praised receivers coach Troy Walters for finding production at the position.
8: He does a great job developing these guys when their number's called. I think our scouting department does a really good job. I think we've got a bunch of guys that see the pass game like we do and understand the things that we're looking for. Joe does a really good job of fitting them in and getting them friendly balls that they can gain some confidence with. And so I think we've got a really good track record of developing those guys.
7: In Berea, the Browns also hit the practice field today in preparation for traveling to the Jets Sunday at 1. Tonight in pro football, the Cowboys host the Buccaneers at 8:15. Major League Baseball is seeking a 154-game regular season starting in 2029, then seven-game division series starting next year, where higher seeds choose their opponents in the wild card and the division series. Tonight, it's winner go home for the Guardians, who visit the White Sox at 8 in Game 4 of the ALDS. Cleveland All-Star Parker Messick duels against Chicago opener Hagen Smith. Guard stayed alive with a 9-3 win Wednesday. NBA tonight, Cavs host the Celtics at 7 to open the preseason. This is the Ohio News Network.
9: Your Skynet overnight forecast calls for mostly clear skies. We'll have a low of 46 degrees. For Friday, sunshine, a high 74 with calm winds out of the south. Friday night, mostly clear. Good night for football, a low 55. Saturday, mostly sunny with a high near 80. Showers moving in overnight Saturday night into Sunday. Showers on Sunday with a high of 68. For Skynet weather, I'm Max Crenshaw, ESPN Radio 1430 AM and 105.7 FM.
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1: It was a good night to be a Tampa Bay fan, and that's exactly where we'll start. The Lightning's John Carlson bagged a pair of goals to help seal the win against the Wild. 102.5 the Bone with the call.
3: Left point Carlson. Across to the right point Gensel. Down low Kucherov right corner. Kucherov holds. High slide Carlson. Score! John Carlson!
1: Power
3: his second
1: play.
3: Goal tonight. The Lightning's first power play goal this year. It's 3-1 Lightning.
0: Number 4.
1: The Predators were down 2-0 to Montreal before rattling off 5 unanswered goals. Ryan O'Reilly with the deciding goal on 103.5 the game.
4: Stamkos left wing. Marchessault left goal line. Back to Stamkos. Looking over his options. Halfway through the power play. Yossi one-timer. Tipped in! Brad score! A Roman Yossi rocket. Tipped in by Ryan O'Reilly. 3-2 Predators. 3:16 left in the third.
0: Number 3.
1: Logan Stankoven made sure the Hurricanes fans had plenty to cheer about, registering his first career hat trick and 100th career point in their 7-2 win. The call on 99.9 the Fan.
5: Here's a chance for Carolina. They score! And here come the Hats! Logan Stankoven's first career hat trick. He kicks the extra point, 7-1 Carolina.
6: Can you script it any better that this find of finds in Logan Stankoven, that his first NHL hat trick is also his 100th NHL point?
0: Number 2.
1: The Guardians were staring down elimination before exploding for a 6th spot in the 6th inning. Joe Adell had the big blow to cap the scoring off right here on ESPN Radio.
7: Infield in, Adell the 9th batter of the inning. And he goes the other way. Pushes one to right for a single. Here comes Kwan. Ramirez right behind him. He scores. The throw is offline for Braden Montgomery. DeLauder stops at second base, and Joe Adell, a 2-run single to right, and the Guardians have blown this game open. 9-4 Cleveland.
0: Number 1.
1: And finally, the winless Bucks came into Jerry's World and stunned Dak Prescott and company thanks to some timely scoring and clutch turnovers. The final blow on 98 Rocks.
8: Snap to Prescott with under a minute and a half to go. Prescott in the pocket, fires downfield, busted up into the air, picked off by Alex Anzalone with 1:16 to go. Tampa Bay with an 8-point lead, and Alex Anzalone dives for the football and holds it in to force a third turnover today against the Cowboys.
1: And the story there was undrafted rookie QB Jalen Daniels going into Dallas and getting his first career win in the NFL. That is Tampa's first win of the season as well. SportsCenter All Night, ESPN

0: Canadian radio back to the ice. Mammoth Bruins. Bruins won their first two games of the season, then consecutive losses by three goals. We'll jump to the second period here. Boston out in front.
1: Back up top for Hampus. Backing toward the far side. Gives over there to Geeky. Now to Pasternak. Score! One-timer by Pasternak. He's got two. Both on the power play. It's 4-0.
0: 98.5, the Sports Hub. Pasternak, his ninth game with two power play goals. 422 goals. Ties Brad Marchand for fourth most in franchise history. Also had two assists. The Bruins are back in the win column. They take this one 6-1. Stars, Sabres, Buffalo enters the matchup 2-1 after a pair of comeback wins on home ice. Trying to make it three straight in the second. Dallas up 1-0.
1: Harley back for Steele. Low shot, score! It somehow squeezed through Luukkonen, and Steele's shot finds the back of the net. The Stars with a 2-0 lead.
0: 96.7 FM, the ticket. The Stars tack on two more and blank the Sabres 4-0. The Sabres are shut out for the first time since November 28th of 2025. They'd scored in a goal in 61 straight games. Blackhawks, Islanders. Blackhawks still trying to get their first win on the road this season. They enter this one 0-3, and we're in the first.
2: Islanders hoping to get a quick goal here. Head into the room with the lead. Off the faceoff, Schaefer with a shot. Blocked out, rebound, they score! And that's three for Bo Horvat. Three power play goals on the season. He scored in three consecutive games, and the Islanders take a 1-0 lead.
0: Islanders Radio Network, the first of two goals for Horvat. His three-game goal streak matches the second longest of his career. He only has one four-game goal streak back in 2022, and the Islanders beat the Blackhawks 4-1. The Sharks beat the Blues 3-2. The Lightning beat the Wild 3-2 as well. The Avalanche beat the Flames 7-3, and the Golden Knights beat the Maple Leafs 4-3 in overtime. We brought you the latest on Georgia, Alabama. Another highly anticipated showdown Saturday is the Red River Rivalry at the Texas State Fair. Kickoff set for 3:30 Eastern on ABC. And tune in for college football action as Florida hosts South Carolina. 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
10: Coming up, Jerry's World, the place to be on a Thursday night as the Cowboys welcome the Buccaneers to Big D. SportsCenter All Night presented by Progressive, ESPN Radio, and the all-new ESPN app. SiriusXM Channel 80, postseason baseball in Chi-Town. We got a college football showdown in Tuscaloosa on Saturday, and it is hardware season in the W. But how about them Cowboys? Dak and company 2-2 to start the season. The winless Bucks in town trying to get one in the win column. And a big one this would be. History says Thursday night belongs to the Cowboys, though. Five straight home wins dating back to 2022. Dallas an 8.5-point favorite here. And Dak's 13-7 in his career on Thursday night. And it's the offense that has Dallas finding some dubs early. Cowboys currently averaging just over 30 points per game this season. Tied with the 49ers for second most in the NFL, only behind the Bills. And the offense is the story for the other side as well. Former Kansas quarterback and undrafted rookie Jalen Daniels making just his second career start, with Baker Mayfield expected to miss a minimum of 3 weeks with a thumb injury. The Bucs have been close in every game. They've lost all of them by one possession. They just need a win. Cowboys open the game with a nice 7-play drive to get down to the 1 yard line.
11: Under center, second and goal. Man in motion. Handoff. Williams into the middle. It opens up wide. He walks the dog. Javonte Williams, among the league leaders in touchdowns, has put the Cowboys up first.
10: 105.3 The Fan. We're still in the first quarter, and it's Tampa this time with a drive of its own, 15 plays to be exact.
12: Dallas 7, Tampa Bay nothing, as Houghton motions from right to left. Snap goes to Daniels. Daniels drops back to the 13, throws it to Bucky on the right side. Stiff arm, reaches the ball to the right pylon. Touchdown, Tampa Bay! One of the longest drives in franchise history. Results in 6 for the Buccaneers. Bucky Irving takes it into the house, his first receiving touchdown of the season. And how about Jalen Daniels? 8 straight completions, marching Tampa Bay down the field to pull the Buccaneers within a point.
10: That from 98 Rock, and Jalen Daniels came out on fire. Started the game 9 of 10 passing with that touchdown. And the Cowboys would tack on a field goal before the half, take a 10-7 lead into the locker room. But the party was winding down for Dallas in the third.
12: 14-yard line of Dallas.

0: Daniels takes a snap. They'll hand it. Coming near side, Abuka on the jet sweep. Jumps into the end zone. Touchdown, Tampa Bay. Two plays, and they go the length of the field to take a 13-10 lead on the Cowboys and shell-shock Dallas here to start the second half. Daniels takes a snap. Handoff, Irving. Dashes behind the left side of the line and powers his way into the blue end zone. Touchdown, Tampa Bay. Bucky Irving plows in for his first score of the night. 13 rushes, 123 yards, and a 20-10 lead for the Buccaneers here in Dallas.
1: The calls again from 98 Rock, and Irving had a night, finished with a career-high 165 yards, a touchdown. It's his second career game with 150 rushing yards and a touchdown. And Tampa tacked on a field goal and closed the third quarter with a 24-10 lead. Game wasn't done yet, though. In the fourth, Cowboys had marched down the field on a 10-play drive. Prescott to George Pickens for six, but the two-point conversion failed. And it's 24-16 Tampa late in the game. Dallas down to its last offensive possession. Can Dak and the boys get it done?
0: Snap to Prescott with under a minute and a half to go. Prescott in the pocket, fires downfield, busted up into the air, picked off by Alex Anzalone with 1:16 to go. Tampa Bay with an 8-point lead, and Alex Anzalone dives for the football and hauls it in to force a third turnover today against the Cowboys. Daniels takes a snap, takes a knee. Under 30 seconds to go. Dallas will not use its final timeout. And this one belongs to the Bucs. Tampa Bay 24, Dallas 16. What a way to come on the road, deal with adversity. But Tampa Bay with 419 yards of total offense, led by the rookie quarterback.
1: And so the winless Bucs storm into AT&T Stadium and get their first win of the season. The Bucs closed as an 8.5-point underdog and won outright, their largest upset win since 2019 against the Rams, and have now won two of the last three games against the Cowboys. They were 1-10 in previous road contests in Dallas. Jalen Daniels, 19 of 25, 189 yards in the air, a passing touchdown. He added 23 rushing yards on the ground, his first career win, and Daniels after the game on getting the dub.
2: Yeah, I mean, hats off to our defense. Man, they played lights out the whole entire game. Alex Anzalone being able to get that game-winning interception. I appreciate those guys for everything that they did this week. But offensively, I think that we went out there and was able to execute our game plan, giving the ball to our playmakers in space and allowing them to be able to make plays. And special teams, I think all three levels of our team today was able to go out there and be able to make plays. And I think that's what allowed us to be able to go out there and go win a football game.
1: Bucks head coach Todd Bowles after the game as well on how they were able to get it done.
3: Well, we played good complimentary football in all three phases starting out, and that kind of spurred everything in the first half. I thought we got in there 10-7. We gave up a field goal on one play, but we came back in the second half with Bucky's big run. I thought Jalen did an excellent job taking care of the football for the most part. And, you know, defense played well. I didn't like the drive at the end. They gave him the touchdown for 99 yards. But for the most part, they played hard. They didn't play perfect, but they played hard, and they stayed together, and we got a win.
1: And the Cowboys, it's their first loss to a team that entered 0-4 or worse since 2019. They gave up 241 rushing yards. And Cowboys owner and GM Jerry Jones, he took notice.
4: Extraordinarily disappointed. You really do need to get it done when it's there to take. And they basically were very physical. I thought both their fronts was really surprised at how well they ran the ball, how they ran it between the tackles. That was surprising. And we thought if they were going to run it, they'd do it outside. And thought we'd put it on the quarterback's shoulders, their staff, their quarterback, all their players. Got a great victory here tonight. And it was a tough loss for us.
1: Both teams now get 10 days rest. Dallas travels to face the Packers on Sunday, October 18th. The Buccaneers host the Steelers at Raymond James Stadium the same day. SportsCenter All Night, ESPN Radio to the Diamond. Guardians White Sox on ESPN Radio. Game 4 from the south side of Chi-Town. White Sox lead the series 2-1, trying to wrap it up and move on to the ALCS for the first time since 2005. Keep the dream alive. How much of a dream is it right now? Well, the White Sox are looking to clinch the postseason series at home for the second time in franchise history. That first one was in 1906, 120 years ago. Might be more of a dream for Cleveland, though.

0: Guardians haven't won a World Series since 1948. Teams to lead 2-1 in a best of five postseason series have gone on to win more than 70% of the time. So you're telling me there's a chance? Well, first we need some runs. Zeros on the board early, then in the third, White Sox at the plate.
1: The pitch. It's Antonacci, a line drive right center toward the alleyway on the move. DeLotta reaches out and makes the catch. Tagging from third, Mydroff scores. Holding at second base is Vargas. Sack fly. Sam Antonacci makes it 2-0 Chicago.
0: And that's how the third would end. So we move ahead to the fifth. Still 2-0 Sox.
1: 3-1 pitch. Swing and a ball drilled deep to right, hooking toward the corner. Off the bat of Bailey. It is gone. Pinch hit homer. And Patrick Bailey gets the Guardians on the board. 2-1 White Sox. First homer of the series for Cleveland.
0: Guardians would end the fifth with a one-run lead. Chicago plates two in the bottom half to retake the lead. And then things really get wonky in the sixth. Still there.
1: Infield in, Adell the ninth batter of the inning. And he goes the other way. Pushes one to right for a single. Here comes Kwan. Ramirez right behind him. He scores. The throw is offline for Braden Montgomery. DeLotta stops at second base. And Joe Adell, a two-run single to right. And the Guardians have blown this game open. 9-4 Cleveland.
0: So six runs for Cleveland in the sixth, and they go on to win this one 9-5. The Guardians force a winner-take-all Game 5 Saturday in Cleveland. They're the sixth team in MLB postseason history to force Game 5 after losing the first two games at home of a best-of-five series. Guardians catcher Patrick Bailey finished 2-of-3, a home run off the bench, his first career playoff home run and first career pinch hit home run, and he spoke with Jesse Rogers after the game.
2: You didn't start the game, but you certainly helped finish it. How surprised were you that Gavin Williams was in this game to finish it off?
3: I mean, nothing surprises me at this point with this group. Obviously, with the game on the line, we got Cade Smith and Gavin Williams at the end. You're feeling pretty good. And obviously, that was a big win, and got another one to go.
2: Let's go back to you entering the game with that homer. Looked like a mistake pitch that hung up there a little bit, and you took care of it.
3: Yeah, I mean, was able to get into a good count, got a heater, took a good swing on it. Happy it went over.
2: I wonder if the next inning at bat was even more impressive for yourself, taking that curveball the opposite way.
3: I like homers. Homers are cooler. Homers are way cooler. But we'll take the RBI single, too.
2: How about this team to come in here after losing two at home and steal two on the road? What a wild series. How can you put it into words?
3: Yeah, I mean, it's been probably not exactly how we drew it up, but we got a game five in Cleveland, which is awesome. And I mean, this crowd in Chicago was awesome. This atmosphere was awesome. And playoff baseball is pretty cool.
2: Patrick, congrats to you Saturday.
3: Thank you.
0: All right, so next up, that winner-take-all Game 5 as the series shifts back to Cleveland. The road team has won the first four games of the best-of-five series for the first time since the 2015 ALDS first pitch Saturday night, 8 Eastern. And while the Guardians live to fight another day, in the Bronx, not so much.
4: Baker's set. Here's the pitch. A swing and a miss. Strike three. The ball game is over. And for the third time ever, the Tampa Bay Rays are headed to the American League Championship Series. A three-game sweep over the New York Yankees.
5: For the 17th consecutive season, the New York Yankees season ended short of the ultimate goal of winning a World Series. The most recent postseason failure, a sweep at the hands of the Tampa Bay Rays, a series in which the Yankees never led. It was just the third playoff series in franchise history where that happened. New York designated hitter Ben Rice.
6: They outplayed us, plain and simple. Outpitched us, outhit us. It's really that simple.
5: The 17 seasons without a championship is the second longest drought in Yankees history. The only longer stretch without a title was the team's first 20 years of existence from 1903 to 1922. Yankees ace Cam Schlittler.
6: We didn't meet the expectations of the fans and this organization, and there's a certain standard of being a Yankee, and we didn't fulfill that. Again, we have all the pieces to succeed and win a championship, but at the end of the day, that's not what we did this series.
5: The Bronx Bombers have now gone 13 straight playoff appearances without a World Series title. Tied for the fourth longest streak in postseason history. Yankees manager Aaron Boone on what's gone wrong in October for his team in recent years.
7: Yeah, every year's different. 22, where I felt like we were really a really great team, but then in August, we lost 3-4 like integral pieces to our team and kind of went into the postseason not the same. 24 before we get to the World Series and fall short. Last year, I felt like

0: Well, like we were really good at the end and really complete at the end, only to go home. This year, you know, we're missing a couple of key guys, including Aaron. But we also did that all year, and it doesn't mean you can't go win.
1: Since taking over in the Bronx in 2018, Boone has led the Yankees to the second-best regular season winning percentage in baseball. However, the team is 27-30 in the postseason. New York captain Aaron Judge on whether Boone is the right leader for this team.
2: Yeah, he's our manager. He's running this ship. He puts us in the right position to go out there and succeed, you know, especially a season like this where, you know, I'm banged up missing 100 games, you know, for him to manage it the way he did and, you know, put us in the best position to get into the postseason and get an opportunity to win a World Series. Yeah, he's definitely at our back and as a guy.
1: Boone's 8 postseason appearances are tied for the most without a World Series title by a manager in Major League history. And of 8 managers in Yankees history to coach at least 8 years with the team, he's the only one to not win a championship. Judge on what the franchise needs to do to once again meet expectations in the Bronx.
2: We're the Yankees. I feel like they should go all in and do what they need to do and find if we got holes, if it's finding certain players or personnel, whatever we need, you got to go out there and get it. You know, that's why I signed back here to play with the Yankees is to fight for a championship every single year and to go all in.
3: Yankees swung the bats well all season. They had 12 hits total, though, in a 3-game series with Tampa. A lot of noise on Thursday about possible changes coming in New York. At least one person says maybe not yet. Maybe Boone and Cashman get one more. Our Buster only on Get Up.
4: I think he's going to be back. Brian Cashman's the general manager. His contract is up in the next month. I think they'll renegotiate a deal there. He and Aaron Boone are really close. The only question is whether or not Hal Steinbrenner steps in and said, look, we have to make a change. I don't think that'll happen.
3: So we'll wait and see on any decisions in the Bronx. For now, Yankees are out, and they'll turn their attention to the 27 season. And a reminder, the MLB postseason is on ESPN Radio. Catch all the action right here and on the ESPN app presented by Gusto. And up next, big news for the Broncos. 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
5: 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South Carolina marches into Gainesville looking to pull off a statement upset against the 4-1 16th ranked Florida Gators. 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
24: Yesterday, at least calling them in to the quarterback, Bo Nix. So it's a little fuzzy exactly how this is going to work. But the bottom line is this. The Broncos head coach, Sean Payton, is going to be more heavily involved in how this offense is called Sunday in Los Angeles against the Chargers.
25: And that could be the right thing at the right time for the Broncos. Denver, a pedestrian 2-2 to start the season, averaging just 280 yards per game offensively. That's good for 27th in the league. And as for the biggest issues with play calling, head coach Sean Payton.
26: There'd be too many things just to list, you know, the base, like we know we have to improve our balance and running the football. There's a handful of things. And then, you know, the hard thing when you are not the head coach is certainly there are things that you want to feel like are cleared, where when you're calling them as the head coach, you're in your mind prepared to say, hey, I don't have to run it by anyone. So it's changing things up and really trying to reduce some of the calories to get back to doing some things really well, and that's going to be the focus.
25: Clearly some things not to the head man's liking. Few have been better with the play sheet in their hand than Sean Payton, and his team needs him. Broncos 0-2 on the road this year at the Chargers on Sunday in L.A. And back east, rough start for Philadelphia. Eagles also 2-2, but the frustrations boiled over for all to see in Sunday's loss to the Rams. Eagles blew a 20-10 halftime lead that included a hot mic outburst from Jalen Hurts on the sideline. So what do we make of this? And Hurts, Mike Golic on the Golics.
27: Can you rely on him in a shootout where you basically have to throw the ball all the time? Probably not as much. He needs to be more in a balanced offense. But when he's had a chance to show out a couple of Super Bowls, he was the best player. Even the loss to Kansas City, he was the best player on the field. You know, he can take over a game with his legs and arm combined. But, you know, he's one that does need the team around him. Like I said, they've had the best O-line in the league for a couple of years when Jason Kelsey was on the team, and obviously Lane Johnson was still playing, and they had a really good defense. So it was kind of more a team effort, but we know we separate the quarterback out of that when it starts to get picked apart.
25: Well, they're picking him apart. Eagles, they're bottom 10 in points per game, total yards per game, yards per play, passing yards per game, and sacks allowed. Head coach Nick Sirianni and the Eagles are back at it in London this weekend. They'll face the Jaguars on Sunday at 9:30 a.m. Eastern Time. 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
31: 5-0 Georgia, 5-0 Alabama, two unbeatens, two top 16, one night game in Tuscaloosa. What more?

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3: No one's talking about Georgia. Well, they're going to start talking about him now.
4: Just classics. Like, it's game after game. What's on the line? It lives up to the hype all the time.
5: Every year you get one on the calendar, you circle the second the schedule comes out. Well, this is it. These two have played 76 times, and both teams 5-0 or better for just the second time ever in the series, and the first since 1942. Dogs haven't won in Tuscaloosa since overtime in 2007. They got the head man to do it despite the record against his old team. Kirby Smart knows that building better than anyone. It's where he learned to be who he is today from the GOAT. Lewis Riddick with more on First Take.
6: I trust the Georgia program. I trust Gunnar Stockton. I trust Kirby Smart. Kirby Smart is the closest thing that we've ever seen to Nick Saban.
7: He's also 2-7 against Alabama.
6: That's true. But you know what? I don't go on past history. Defensively, they hunt. They just hunt, man, and they hunt and they hunt. And Kirby Smart, if you sit and talk to this dude, he right now, he is the standard. I love Keelan Russell. I trust Gunnar Stockton because he has been in these big games.
5: Kirby and the Bulldogs will need that mentality. Dogs giving up 13 points per game defensively. Alabama scoring almost 50 themselves on offense. The weather could be a factor in this one. We're watching it. Dogs tied. 7:30 Eastern Saturday night on ABC. And then heading north, Maryland will make the trip to Columbus, Ohio on Saturday to face the Buckeyes. Jeremiah Smith's already the best wide receiver to ever play for Ohio State. He's working his way up the Big Ten boards as well. And the NFL draft boards. Here's ESPN NFL draft analyst Mel Kiper Jr.
8: Right now, you're talking about number one player and everybody else because there's nobody at any other position. Leonard Moore, cornerback Notre Dame, is right there. Colin Simmons has been an outstanding pass rusher this year at Texas, but it is Jeremiah Smith. And then a big gap down. If you do a rating, he'd be my 9-9. That was my highest grade I ever gave a player. It was a 9-9. It was John Elway. He would be that 9-9 guy, and everybody else would be in that 9-7, 9-6 range.
5: And when we come back, we are heading to the south side of Chicago. SportsCenter All Night continues in a moment. 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
11: Sports, I'm Tyler Danberg. The Bengals were back on the practice field today ahead of their visit to the Dolphins Sunday at 1. Per reports, All-Pro wideout Ja'Marr Chase returned to practice, moving one step closer to clearing concussion protocol after sustaining the injury in Sunday's loss to the Jaguars. Even if Chase and the injured T. Higgins aren't able to play Sunday, head coach Zach Taylor praised receivers coach Troy Walters for finding production at the position.
12: He does a great job developing these guys when their number's called. I think our scouting department does a really good job. I think we've got a bunch of guys that see the pass game like we do and understand the things that we're looking for. Joe does a really good job of fitting them in and getting them friendly balls that they can gain some confidence with. And so I think we've got a really good track record of developing those guys.
11: In Berea, the Browns also hit the practice field today in preparation for traveling to the Jets Sunday at 1. Tonight in pro football, the Cowboys host the Buccaneers at 8:15. Major League Baseball is seeking a 154-game regular season starting in 2029, then 7-game division series starting next year, where higher seeds choose their opponents in the wild card and the division series. Tonight, it's win or go home for the Guardians, who visit the

0: White Sox at 8 in Game 4 of the ALDS. Cleveland All-Star Parker Messick duels against Chicago opener Hagen Smith. Guard stayed alive with a 9-3 win Wednesday. NBA tonight, Cavs host the Celtics at 7 to open the preseason. This is the Ohio News Network.
1: Your Skynet overnight forecast calls for mostly clear skies. We'll have a low of 46 degrees. For Friday, sunshine, a high 74 with calm winds out of the south. Friday night, mostly clear. Good night for football, a low 55. Saturday, mostly sunny with a high near 80. Showers moving in overnight Saturday night into Sunday. Showers on Sunday with a high of 68. For Skynet weather, I'm Max Crenshaw, ESPN Radio 1430 AM and 105.7 FM.
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6: Cowboys 24-16 on Thursday night for their first win of the season. Running back Bucky Irving ran for a career-high 165 yards, including a 72-yard run to set up the touchdown that put Tampa Bay ahead for good while scoring twice himself. And the Cleveland Guardians used a six-run, sixth inning to rally past the Chicago White Sox to force a decisive Game 5 in Cleveland on Saturday with the ALCS on the line.
7: Runners at the corners, two down. The pitch from Williams, and the curve is looped into shallow left, charging in as Kwan on the run reaches out, and he makes the catch, and the Guardians walk the tightrope in the ninth inning, and the Cleveland Guardians win Game 4. They force a winner-take-all Game 5 Saturday night in Cleveland.
6: 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Chris Burnett with you on SportsCenter all night. Roxy Bernstein and Greg Olson had the call for Game 4. Let's head to Chicago now to check in with the guys. Take it away, Roxy.
7: Well, Chris, a wild Game 4. The Guardians got down early. Their backs are against the wall. It was a must-win for Cleveland. They responded as the Guardians scored three in the fifth inning, then sent 10 to the plate, scoring six in the top of the sixth, and hold off the White Sox, win the ballgame 9-5, and now we're going back to Cleveland for a winner-take-all Game 5 Saturday night.
8: Well, this was the offense that we expected to see. We did not see it all in Cleveland, and the offense woke up both times trailing here in Chicago down to their elimination game, and they just found a way. And it came down to Joe Adell giving them a spark in Game 2, and then Jose Ramirez has really taken over these last two games.
7: Long two-run homer in the top of the fifth inning, and also Patrick Bailey, who didn't start the game, but Bailey with a pinch-hit homer, that's what got the offense going. And it took eight Cleveland pitchers. Parker Messick started. Lasage is two and a third innings. Eric Sobrowski gets the win, but it's the postseason. And Gavin Williams, who had never pitched in relief in his entire major league career, regular or postseason, comes in to get the final three outs.
8: Yeah, I mean, the White Sox get Cade Smith out of the game with a long Vargas home run and a Murakami walk, and you're going, uh-oh, you know what? This is going to get interesting. They bring in a guy who's got almost as good a stuff as Cade Smith and Gavin Williams. And after giving up the single, he settled in, got a big punch out, and found a way to get out of the jam.
7: What are you looking forward to in Game 5?
8: I really am just going to go, who's going to step up? Every game, it's been somebody stepping up. The White Sox shouldn't have won two games in Cleveland. Cleveland shouldn't have won two games here. Jose Ramirez, as I said, one of the best players in the world, has shown up here in Chicago. Can he continue what he's done and take over the game in Cleveland?
7: So the Guardians in a must-win. Get it done and force the Game 5 Saturday night in Cleveland. Once again, our final in Game 4 was the Guardians 9, the White Sox.

0: 5. For Greg Olson, Roxy Bernstein right here on your home for every pitch of the postseason. 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
1: Thanks, guys. Great job out there tonight. 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
3: Extraordinarily disappointed. You really do need to get it done. It was a tough loss for us.
4: This is a complete disaster. You assume Dak Prescott can put points on the board, and it simply doesn't happen.
5: National Football League is going to come down to the fourth quarter. We had a chance to still get back in and try to win the game, and we came up short.
6: A winless team comes into your home stadium. Yeah, we're supposed to win that. It sucks, and right up there close to embarrassing.
1: Thursday night football in Dallas. The story of the night, though, belonged to Tampa's undrafted rookie quarterback, Jalen Daniels. He finished 19 of 25, 189 passing yards, a passing touchdown, added 23 rushing yards on the ground, and got his first career win. The Buccaneers got their first win of the season while rushing for 241 yards. It wasn't the worst night from Dak Prescott. He finished 24 of 42, more than 300 yards passing, a passing touchdown, but he did have a pair of interceptions, and he threw an interception on the final offensive drive. It was second and one from the Buccaneers 24, and that just won't get it done. Here's Dak after the game.
6: It's a loss we're supposed to have, definitely supposed to have. It's to use the word embarrassing. It's tough. I feel like I'm discrediting the NFL if I use that, and particularly the Tampa Bay Bucks and a great Todd Bowles coach and defensive coach team. Guy's been a winning coach for a long time, and whether he's been a head coach or a defensive coordinator, and that's the plan, and what they did tonight is the reason for that. And so to say embarrassing, I think I'd be discrediting them, but we're definitely supposed to win this game. This is a game, you know, that was a game we're supposed to have on paper, or whichever way you want to look at it. And I think Shotty said it best in the locker room. In this league, you've got to win the games you're supposed to win. And when a winless team comes into your home stadium on a Thursday night primetime game, yeah, we're supposed to win that. And so it sucks, and right up there close to embarrassing, but I don't know if I would say that.
1: So just not a good scene in Dallas tonight. ESPN NFL analyst Kevin Clark on SportsCenter.
4: If you lose your get right game, you're the get right game. And that's something nobody in Dallas wants to hear right now, but this was a sloppy football team. They missed 14 tackles before a late run there when they were trying to get back in the game. Dak Prescott was 2 of 12 against that Tampa Bay blitz. The offensive line didn't hold up. They seemed confused. Obviously, CeeDee Lamb's injury had something to do with that, but this was a sloppy football team. They couldn't tackle in space. Bucky Irving, when he was out there, was running wild. This was a complete disaster in all three phases. I mean, talk about special teams with the fumble there. So this was as disastrous as it gets. And this is, I believed, and frankly, both these teams coming into this season. But after what I saw from Tampa Bay for the first month of the season, I'd written Tampa Bay off. I'd written Todd Bowles off. I'd written this defense off. And all of a sudden, the Cowboys solve all of your problems because you go and play them and you show how bad they are. So this is a complete disaster for everybody, frankly. At home, primetime, you assume Dak Prescott can put points on the board against a defense that's just been stuck in the mud, and it simply doesn't happen.
1: And it didn't stop there. Clark with more.
4: This is an identity loss. And one thing about the Cowboys is you always thought they were going to be able to score points. Well, we didn't see that tonight. So the defense that all offseason always said was they had to be average. By the way, they're not average. But we thought they could win a game where they give up 24 points to the Tampa Bay Buccaneers, who've been sloppy the first month of the season. We thought that there were a lot of knowns here that are simply not happening. And so I think that's the most disappointing thing for Jerry Jones, is he thought he had a team that could put up a bunch of points, could win a game like this. And it was simply too many mistakes. The Cowboys defense is not getting better. In fact, they're finding different ways to lose. I mean, in the first week of the season, it was soft coverage. They were giving up all those third downs. This week, it was missed tackles and letting Bucky Irving run wild. So unfortunately, instead of getting better, we're finding new holes every single week. And that is extremely worrying if you're in Dallas.
1: And it's about to be a long 10 days for the Cowboys. Both teams with 10 days rest, actually. Dallas travels to face the Packers Sunday, October 18th, and the Bucks host the Steelers the same day. In New England, Patriots are feeling good about themselves after coming up with a big win against Buffalo on Sunday in Orchard Park. A lot of folks didn't see that one coming. Bills wrap up a three-game homestand with a sour taste in their mouths, and that's despite Pats QB Drake May throwing two interceptions. He also added three touchdowns in the air.

0: to make up for it. One of them in the fourth quarter to wide receiver Efton Chisholm, who spoke with Christine Lisi on making the one-handed grab that won the game.
1: With everything that was going on, you know, difficulty or not, just Drake gave me an opportunity, and, you know, trying to take advantage of every opportunity I get out there, you know. You don't know how many you get in the National Football League, so I'm just glad that he believed in me and he gave me that opportunity.
0: And what about the vibes in the locker room this week after getting the win? Chisholm with more.
1: Yeah, I think, you know, in the National Football League, every week is a big week, and it's hard to win in the National Football League, and we know that. And, you know, obviously, you know, we got tremendous respect for that opponent and, you know, how good they are and what they do. But we know that every week we're going to have to bring it no matter who we're playing or what their record is, because we know that everyone in this league is capable of beating anyone.
0: Yeah, hard to win is right. Buffalo usually pretty good at it too, though. Was the hype wrong? Andrew Hawkins shared his feelings on GetUp.
2: It seems a little fuzzy in the light, to be honest with you, Greeny, and I think we have been overestimating the Bills just a tad, because to your point about their first game coming against a winless Texans defense that is so bad, the head coach is now taking over play calling in week five. We've seen how bad the Lions secondary, specifically on their defense, has been, and those were the two games where the Bills looked otherworldly. In the last two games after that, the Chargers and the Patriots, four turnovers from Josh Allen.
3: Yep.
2: The offense has looked a little disjointed. The defense hasn't looked great. And then they give up a very important division game at home against the Patriots with that team on the ropes. It is something that we should be questioning at this point in the season.
0: Buffalo will not get a ton of time to figure it out. Bills travel to L.A. to face the Rams on Monday Night Football. Kickoff set for 8:15 Eastern on ABC. And tune in Sunday as the Patriots host the Las Vegas Raiders. 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SportsCenter All Night, ESPN Radio. It's award season in the WNBA. And as we said a minute ago, your 2026 MVP goes to Aces forward Asia Wilson. Three straight for the Aces star. And Wilson kept it real, speaking from the heart on Thursday when accepting the award.
4: Each one of these have not been taken lightly in my heart. They've always been so special. But this one here, I don't know, I cried a little bit harder, you know? This one here is just a little bit different. And whatever that may look like or whatever that may feel, my fifth one, I think, is the one that's just, you know, when you dream as a young girl, you dream so big and you write your goals out and you just never imagine that you were able to just check them off. And when you're able to check them off, small wins, big wins, it truly means a lot. And so I think that's why I cried a little bit harder on this one, because 15-year-old Aisha wasn't sitting up here dreaming about being a 5-time MVP. She wasn't dreaming about being a 3-time champion. She was just dreaming about surviving this world. And so for me to sit up here surrounded by these trophies and to be able to play the game of basketball every single day, it just means a little bit more to me, and it's something that I won't take for granted.
0: Well said, and so much truth there. You can't help but be happy for her and to see the award stay in Las Vegas. Ace is currently in a battle, though, to keep their season alive. They'll host the Valkyries in Game 3 later tonight in the WNBA semifinals. Golden State leads that series 2-0. SportsCenter All Night, ESPN Radio, more pucks and skates. Canucks, Hurricanes. Hurricanes are 4-0 in their last four games against the Canucks, dating back to October of 24. We'll pick it up in the third period, all Carolina.
5: Here's a chance for Carolina. They score! And here come the Hats! Logan Stankovens, first career hat trick. He kicks the extra point, 7-1 Carolina.
6: Can you script it any better that this find of finds in Logan Stankoven, that his first NHL hat trick is also his 100th NHL point?
0: 99.9 The Fan, and it doesn't stop there. Stankoven's hat trick, also the fourth in franchise history with an even strength, power play, and shorthanded goal in a game. Hurricanes with a big win, 7-2, third straight win after starting the season 0-1-1. For the Canucks, they've allowed 25 goals in five games this season. They're 2-3. It's the second most goals allowed in the first five games of a season in franchise history. Predators, Canadians. Predators haven't been good in this series, currently on a five-game winless streak, 0-3-2. Against Montreal, their longest such streak in series history. We pick it up in the third period, game tied 2-2.
7: Stamkos left wing, Marchessault left goal line, back to Stamkos. Looking over his options, halfway through the power play. Josi one-timer, tipped in!

0: Miller. A Roman Yossi rocket tipped in by Ryan O'Reilly. 3-2 Predators. 3:16 left in the third.
1: 102.5 the game. Nashville tacks on two more for insurance in the third and wins it 5-2. The Predators had five unanswered goals after trailing 2-0. It's their second comeback win this season and first multi-goal comeback win this year. They had five last season. The Canadiens, the loss snaps a five-game win streak against the Predators, and again, that was the longest in series history. Flyers, Senators, Flyers on a four-game winless streak, tied for the third longest streak to start a season in franchise history. The Senators, five straight wins against the Flyers, dating back to two seasons ago, and that's their longest in series history. In the third period,
2: here's Yakimchuk, turns, gets it back, his shot scores! Yakimchuk hammers it! Bombs away. And that's as simple as it gets, folks.
1: TSN 1200 and 2-1 is the final. The Senators get the win. And we got more pucks when we return. SportsCenter All Night continues soon. It's ESPN Radio.
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7: Sports, I'm Tyler Danberg. The Bengals were back on the practice field today ahead of their visit to the Dolphins Sunday at 1. Per reports, All-Pro wideout Ja'Marr Chase returned to practice, moving one step closer to clearing concussion protocol after sustaining the injury in Sunday's loss to the Jaguars. Even if Chase and the injured T. Higgins aren't able to play Sunday, head coach Zach Taylor praised receivers coach Troy Walters for finding production at the position.
8: He does a great job developing these guys when their number's called. I think our scouting department does a really good job. I think we've got a bunch of guys that see the pass game like we do and understand the things that we're looking for. Joe does a really good job of fitting them in and getting them friendly balls that they can gain some confidence with. And so I think we've got a really good track record of developing those guys.
7: In Berea, the Browns also hit the practice field today in preparation for traveling to the Jets Sunday at 1. Tonight in pro football, the Cowboys host the Buccaneers at 8:15. Major League Baseball is seeking a 154-game regular season starting in 2029, then 7-game division series starting next year, where higher seeds choose their opponents in the wild card and the division series. Tonight, it's winner go home for the Guardians, who visit the White Sox at 8 in Game 4 of the ALDS. Cleveland All-Star Parker Messick duels against Chicago opener Hagen Smith. Guard stayed alive with a 9-3 win Wednesday. NBA tonight, Cavs host the Celtics at 7 to open the preseason. This is the Ohio News Network.
9: Your Skynet overnight forecast calls for mostly clear skies. We'll have a low of 46 degrees. For Friday, sunshine, a high 74 with calm winds out of the south. Friday night, mostly clear. Good night for football, a low 55. Saturday, mostly sunny with a high near 80. Showers moving in overnight Saturday night into Sunday. Showers on Sunday with a high of 68. For Skynet weather, I'm Max Crenshaw, ESPN Radio 1430 AM and 105.7 FM.
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0: Number 5.
1: It was a good night to be a Tampa Bay fan, and that's exactly where we'll start. The Lightning's John Carlson bagged a pair of goals to help seal the win against the Wild. 102.5 The Bone with the call.
3: Left point Carlson. Across to the right point, Gensel. Down low, Kucherov, right corner. Kucherov holds. High slot, Carlson! Score!
4: John Carlson!
1: Power
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1: play.
4: Second goal tonight, the Lightning's first power play goal this year. It's 3-1 Lightning.
0: Number 4.
1: The Predators were down 2-0 to Montreal before rattling off 5 unanswered goals. Ryan O'Reilly with the deciding goal on 103.5 The Game.
5: Stamkos left wing. Marchessault left goal line. Back to Stamkos. Looking over his options. Halfway through the power play. Yossi one-timer. Tipped in! Brad score! A Roman Yossi rocket. Tipped in by Ryan O'Reilly. 3-2 Predators. 3:16 left in the third.
0: Number 3.
1: Logan Stankoven made sure the Hurricanes fans had plenty to cheer about, registering his first career hat trick and 100th career point in their 7-2 win. The call on 99.9 The Fan.
6: Here's a chance for Carolina. They score! And here come the Hats! Logan Stankoven's first career hat trick. He kicks the extra point, 7-1 Carolina.
7: Can you script it any better that this find of finds in Logan Stankoven, that his first NHL hat trick is also his 100th NHL point?
0: Number 2.
1: The Guardians were staring down elimination before exploding for a 6th spot in the 6th inning. Joe Adell had the big blow to cap the scoring off right here on ESPN Radio.
8: Infield in, Adell the 9th batter of the inning. And he goes the other way. Pushes one to right for a single. Here comes Kwan. Ramirez right behind him. He scores. The throw is offline for Braden Montgomery. DeLauder stops at second base, and Joe Adell, a 2-run single to right, and the Guardians have blown this game open. 9-4 Cleveland.
0: Number 1.
1: And finally, the winless Bucks came into Jerry's World and stunned Dak Prescott and company thanks to some timely scoring and clutch turnovers. The final blow on 98 Rocks.
9: Snap to Prescott with under a minute and a half to go. Prescott in the pocket, fires downfield, busted up into the air, picked off by Alex Anzalone with 1:16 to go. Tampa Bay with an 8-point lead, and Alex Anzalone dives for the football and holds it in to force a third turnover today against the Cowboys.
1: And the story there was undrafted rookie QB Jalen Daniels going into Dallas and getting his first career win in the NFL. That is Tampa's first win of the season as well. SportsCenter All Night, ESPN Radio, back to the ice. Mammoth Bruins. Bruins won their first two games of the season, then consecutive losses by 3 goals. We'll jump to the second period here. Boston out in front.
3: Back up top for Hampus. Backing toward the far side. Gives over there to Geeky. Now to Pasternak. Score! One-timer by Pasternak. He's got 2. Both on the power play. It's 4-0.
1: 98.5, the Sports Hub. Pasternak, his 9th game with 2 power play goals. 422 goals. Ties Brad Marchand for 4th most in franchise history. Also had 2 assists. The Bruins are back in the win column. They take this one 6-1. Stars, Sabres, Buffalo enters the matchup 2-1 after a pair of comeback wins on home ice. Trying to make it 3 straight in the second. Dallas up 1-0.
3: Harley, back for Steele. Low shot, score!
4: It somehow squeezed through Luukkonen, and Steele shot

0: the back of the net. 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
1: 96.7 FM, the ticket. The Stars tack on two more and blank the Sabres 4-0. The Sabres are shut out for the first time since November 28th of 2025. They'd scored in a goal in 61 straight games. Blackhawks, Islanders. Blackhawks still trying to get their first win on the road this season. They enter this one 0-3, and we're in the first.
2: Islanders hoping to get a quick goal here. Head into the room with the lead. Off the faceoff, Schaefer with a shot. Blocked out, rebound, they score! And that's three for Bo Horvat. Three power play goals on the season. He scored in three consecutive games, and the Islanders take a 1-0 lead.
1: Islanders Radio Network, the first to two goals for Horvat. His three-game goal streak matches the second longest of his career. He only has one four-game goal streak back in 2022, and the Islanders beat the Blackhawks 4-1. The Sharks beat the Blues 3-2. The Lightning beat the Wild 3-2 as well. The Avalanche beat the Flames 7-3, and the Golden Knights beat the Maple Leafs 4-3 in overtime. We brought you the latest on Georgia-Alabama, another highly anticipated showdown Saturday is the Red River Rivalry at the Texas State Fair, kickoff set for 3:30 Eastern on ABC. And tune in for college football action as Florida hosts South Carolina. 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
6: Sports, I'm Tyler Danberg. The Bengals were back on the practice field today ahead of their visit to the Dolphins Sunday at 1. Per reports, All-Pro wideout Ja'Marr Chase returned to practice, moving one step closer to clearing concussion protocol after sustaining the injury in Sunday's loss to the Jaguars. Even if Chase and the injured T. Higgins aren't able to play Sunday, head coach Zach Taylor praised receivers coach Troy Walters for finding production at the position.
7: He does a great job developing these guys when their number's called. I think our scouting department does a really good job. I think we've got a bunch of guys that see the pass game like we do and understand the things that we're looking for. Joe does a really good job of fitting them in and getting them friendly balls that they can gain some confidence with. And so I think we've got a really good track record of developing those guys.
6: In Berea, the Browns also hit the practice field today in preparation for traveling to the Jets Sunday at 1. Tonight in pro football, the Cowboys host the Buccaneers at 8:15. Major League Baseball is seeking a 154-game regular season starting in 2029, then 7-game division series starting next year, where higher seeds choose their opponents in the wild card and the division series. Tonight, it's winner go home for the Guardians, who visit the White Sox at 8 in Game 4 of the ALDS. Cleveland All-Star Parker Messick duels against Chicago opener Hagen Smith. Guard stayed alive with a 9-3 win Wednesday. NBA tonight, Cavs host the Celtics at 7 to open the preseason. This is the Ohio News Network.
8: Your Skynet overnight forecast calls for mostly clear skies. We'll have a low of 4.

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12: 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Postseason baseball in Chi-Town. We got a college football showdown in Tuscaloosa on Saturday, and it is hardware season in the W. But how about them Cowboys? Dak and company 2-2 to start the season. The winless Bucks in town trying to get one in the win column. And a big one this would be. History says Thursday night belongs to the Cowboys, though. Five straight home wins dating back to 2022. Dallas an 8.5-point favorite here. And Dak's 13-7 in his career on Thursday night. And it's the offense that has Dallas finding some dubs early. Cowboys currently averaging just over 30 points per game this season. Tied with the 49ers for second most in the NFL, only behind the Bills. And the offense is the story for the other side as well. Former Kansas quarterback and undrafted rookie Jalen Daniels making just his second career start, with Baker Mayfield expected to miss a minimum of 3 weeks with a thumb injury. The Bucs have been close in every game. They've lost all of them by one possession. They just need a win. Cowboys open the game with a nice 7-play drive to get down to the 1 yard line.
13: Under center, second and goal. Man in motion. Handoff. Williams into the middle. It opens up wide. He walks the dog. Javonte Williams, among the league leaders in touchdowns, has put the Cowboys up first.
12: 105.3 The Fan. We're still in the first quarter, and it's Tampa this time with a drive of its own. 15 plays to be exact.
1: Dallas 7, Tampa Bay nothing, as Cotton motions from right to left. Snap goes to Daniels. Daniels drops back to the 13, throws it to Bucky on the right side. Stiff arm, reaches the ball to the right pylon. Touchdown, Tampa Bay! One of the longest drives in franchise history. Results in 6 for the Buccaneers. Bucky Irving takes it into the house, his first receiving touchdown of the season. And how about Jalen Daniels? 8 straight completions, marching Tampa Bay down the field to pull the Buccaneers within a point.
12: That from 98 Rock, and Jalen Daniels came out on fire. Started the game 9 of 10 passing with that touchdown. And the Cowboys would tack on a field goal before the half, take a 10-7 lead into the locker room. But the party was winding down for Dallas in the third.
1: 14-yard line of Dallas. Daniels takes a snap. They'll hand it. Coming near side, Abuka on the jet sweep. Jumps into the end zone. Touchdown, Tampa Bay. 2 plays, and they go the length of the field to take a 13-10 lead on the Cowboys and shell-shock Dallas here to start the second half. Daniels takes a snap. Handoff, Irving. Dashes behind the left side of the line and powers his way into the blue end zone. Touchdown, Tampa Bay. Bucky Irving plows in for his first score of the night. 13

0: rushes, 123 yards, and a 20-10 lead for the Buccaneers here in Dallas.
1: The calls again from 98 Rock, and Irving had a night, finished with a career-high 165 yards, a touchdown. It's his second career game with 150 rushing yards and a touchdown. And Tampa tacked on a field goal and closed the third quarter with a 24-10 lead. Game wasn't done yet, though. In the fourth, Cowboys had marched down the field on a 10-play drive. Prescott to George Pickens for six, but the two-point conversion failed. And it's 24-16 Tampa late in the game. Dallas down to its last offensive possession. Can Dak and the boys get it done?
2: Snap to Prescott with under a minute and a half to go. Prescott in the pocket, fires downfield, busted up into the air, picked off by Alex Anzalone with 1:16 to go. Tampa Bay with an 8-point lead, and Alex Anzalone dives for the football and hauls it in to force a third turnover today against the Cowboys. Daniels takes a snap, takes a knee. Under 30 seconds to go. Dallas will not use its final timeout. And this one belongs to the Bucs. Tampa Bay 24, Dallas 16. What a way to come on the road, deal with adversity. But Tampa Bay with 419 yards of total offense, led by the rookie quarterback.
1: And so the winless Bucs storm into AT&T Stadium and get their first win of the season. The Bucs closed as an 8.5-point underdog and won outright, their largest upset win since 2019 against the Rams, and have now won two of the last three games against the Cowboys. They were 1-10 in previous road contests in Dallas. Jalen Daniels, 19 of 25, 189 yards in the air, a passing touchdown. He added 23 rushing yards on the ground, his first career win, and Daniels after the game on getting the dub.
3: Yeah, I mean, hats off to our defense. Man, they played lights out the whole entire game. Alex Anzalone being able to get that game-winning interception. I appreciate those guys for everything that they did this week. But offensively, I think that we went out there and was able to execute our game plan, giving the ball to our playmakers in space and allowing them to be able to make plays. And special teams, I think all three levels of our team today was able to go out there and be able to make plays. And I think that's what allowed us to be able to go out there and go win a football game.
1: Bucks head coach Todd Bowles after the game as well on how they were able to get it done.
4: Well, we play good complementary football in all three phases, starting out, and that kind of spurred everything in the first half. I thought we got in there 10-7. We gave up a field goal on one play, but we came back in the second half with Bucky's big run. I thought Jalen did an excellent job taking care of the football for the most part. And, you know, defense played well. I didn't like the drive at the end. They gave him the touchdown for 99 yards. But for the most part, they played hard. They didn't play perfect, but they played hard, and they stayed together, and we got a win.
1: And the Cowboys, it's their first loss to a team that entered 0-4 or worse since 2019. They gave up 241 rushing yards. And Cowboys owner and GM Jerry Jones, he took notice.
5: Extraordinarily disappointed. You really do need to get it done when it's there to take. And they basically were very physical. I thought both their fronts. Was really surprised at how well they ran the ball, how they ran it between the tackles. That was surprising. And we thought if they were going to run it, they'd do it outside. And thought we'd put it on the quarterback's shoulders, their staff, their quarterback, all their players. Got a great victory here tonight. And it was a tough loss for us.
1: Both teams now get 10 days rest. Dallas travels to face the Packers on Sunday, October 18th. The Buccaneers host the Steelers at Raymond James Stadium the same day. SportsCenter All Night, ESPN Radio to the Diamond. Guardians White Sox on ESPN Radio. Game 4 from the south side of Chi-Town. White Sox lead the series 2-1, trying to wrap it up and move on to the ALCS for the first time since 2005. Keep the dream alive. How much of a dream is it right now? Well, the White Sox are looking to clinch the postseason series at home for the second time in franchise history. That first one was in 1906, 120 years ago. Might be more of a dream for Cleveland, though. Guardians haven't won a World Series since 1948. Teams to lead 2-1 in a best-of-five postseason series have gone on to win more than 70% of the time. So you're telling me there's a chance? Well, first we need some runs. Zeros on the board early, then in the third, White Sox at the plate.
6: The pitch. Antonacci, a line drive right center toward the alleyway on the move. DeLotta reaches out and makes the catch. Tagging from third, Mydroff scores. Holding at second base is Vargas. Sack fly, Sam Antonacci makes it.

0: 2-0 Chicago.
1: And that's how the third would end. So we move ahead to the fifth. Still 2-0 Sox.
0: 3-1 pitch. Swing and a ball drilled deep to right, hooking toward the corner. Off the bat of Bailey. It is gone. Pinch hit homer. And Patrick Bailey gets the Guardians on the board. 2-1 White Sox. First homer of the series for Cleveland.
1: Guardians would end the fifth with a one-run lead. Chicago plates two in the bottom half to retake the lead. And then things really get wonky in the sixth. Still there.
0: Infield in, Adell the ninth batter of the inning. And he goes the other way. Pushes one to right for a single. Here comes Kwan. Ramirez right behind him. He scores. The throw is offline for Braden Montgomery. DeLauder stops at second base. And Joe Adell, a two-run single to right. And the Guardians have blown this game open. 9-4 Cleveland.
1: So six runs for Cleveland in the sixth, and they go on to win this one 9-5. The Guardians force a winner-take-all Game 5 Saturday in Cleveland. They're the sixth team in MLB postseason history to force Game 5 after losing the first two games at home of a best-of-five series. Guardians catcher Patrick Bailey finished 2-of-3, a home run off the bench, his first career playoff home run and first career pinch hit home run, and he spoke with Jesse Rogers after the game.
2: You didn't start the game, but you certainly helped finish it. How surprised were you that Gavin Williams was in this game to finish it off?
3: Nothing surprises me at this point with this group. Obviously, with the game on the line, we got Cade Smith and Gavin Williams at the end. You're feeling pretty good, and obviously that was a big win, and got another one to go.
2: Let's go back to you entering the game with that homer. It looked like a mistake pitch that hung up there a little bit, and you took care of it.
3: Yeah, I mean, was able to get into a good count, got a heater, took a good swing on it. Happy it went over.
2: I wonder if the next inning at bat was even more impressive for yourself, taking that curveball the opposite way.
3: I like homers. Homers are cooler. Homers are way cooler. But yeah, we'll take the RBI single too.
2: How about this team to come in here after losing two at home and steal two on the road? What a wild series. How can you put it into words?
3: Yeah, I mean, it's been probably not exactly how we drew it up, but we got a game five in Cleveland, which is awesome. And I mean, this crowd in Chicago was awesome. This atmosphere was awesome. And playoff baseball is pretty cool.
2: Patrick, congrats to you Saturday.
3: Thank you.
1: All right, so next up, that winner-take-all Game 5 as the series shifts back to Cleveland. The road team has won the first four games of the best-of-five series for the first time since the 2015 ALDS first pitch Saturday night, 8 Eastern. And while the Guardians live to fight another day, in the Bronx, not so much.
4: Baker set. Here's the pitch. A swing and a miss. Strike three. The ball game is over. And for the third time ever, the Tampa Bay Rays are headed to the American League Championship Series. A three-game sweep over the New York Yankees.
5: For the 17th consecutive season, the New York Yankees season ended short of the ultimate goal of winning a World Series. The most recent postseason failure, a sweep at the hands of the Tampa Bay Rays, a series in which the Yankees never led. It was just the third playoff series in franchise history where that happened. New York designated hitter Ben Rice.
6: They outplayed us, plain and simple. Outpitched us, outhit us. It's really that simple.
5: The 17 seasons without a championship is the second longest drought in Yankees history. The only longer stretch without a title was the team's first 20 years of existence from 1903 to 1922. Yankees ace Cam Schlittler.
7: We didn't meet the expectations of the fans and this organization, and there's a certain standard of being a Yankee, and we didn't fulfill that. Again, we have all the pieces to succeed and win a championship, but at the end of the day, that's not what we did this series.
5: The Bronx Bombers have now gone 13 straight playoff appearances without a World Series title. Tied for the fourth longest streak in postseason history. Yankees manager Aaron Boone on what's gone wrong in October for his team in recent years.
8: Yeah, every year's different. 22, where I felt like we were really a really great team, but then in August, we lost 3-4 like integral pieces to our team and kind of went into the postseason not the same. 24, we get to the World Series and fall short. Last year, I felt like we were really good at the end and really complete at the end, only to go home. This year, you know, we're missing a couple of key guys, including Aaron. But we also did that all year, and it doesn't mean you can't go win.
5: Since taking over in the Bronx in 2018, Boone has led the Yankees to the second best regular season winning percentage in baseball. However, the team is 27-30 in the postseason. New York captain Aaron Judge on whether Boone is the right leader for this team.
9: Yeah, he's our manager. He's running this ship. He puts us in the right position to go out there and succeed, you know, especially

0: season like this where, you know, I'm banged up missing 100 games, you know, for him to manage it the way he did and, you know, put us in the best position to get into the postseason and get an opportunity to win a World Series. You know, he's definitely at our back and is a guy.
1: Boone's 8 postseason appearances are tied for the most without a World Series title by a manager in Major League history. And of 8 managers in Yankees history to coach at least 8 years with the team, he's the only one to not win a championship. Judge on what the franchise needs to do to once again meet expectations in the Bronx.
0: We're the Yankees. I feel like they should go all in and do what they need to do and find if we got holes, if it's finding certain players or personnel, whatever we need, you got to go out there and get it. You know, that's why I signed back here to play with the Yankees, is to fight for a championship every single year and to go all in.
2: Yankees swung the bats well all season. They had 12 hits total, though, in a 3-game series with Tampa. A lot of noise on Thursday about possible changes coming in New York. At least one person says maybe not yet. Maybe Boone and Cashman get one more. Our Buster only on Get Up.
3: I think he's going to be back. Brian Cashman's the general manager. His contract is up in the next month. I think they'll renegotiate a deal there. He and Aaron Boone are really close. The only question is whether or not Hal Steinbrenner steps in and said, look, we have to make a change. I don't think that'll happen.
2: So we'll wait and see on any decisions in the Bronx. For now, Yankees are out, and they'll turn their attention to the 27 season. And a reminder, the MLB postseason is on ESPN Radio. Catch all the action right here and on the ESPN app, presented by Gusto. And up next, big news for the Broncos. 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
4: 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Confidence is soaring in New England following a huge road win in Buffalo. Now the Patriots face another tough test as Kirk Cousins and the 3-1 Las Vegas Raiders come to town. 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
1: Head coach Sean Payton.
2: There'd be too many things just to list, you know, the base, like we know we have to improve our balance and running the football. There's a handful of things. And then, you know, the hard thing when you are not the head coach is certainly there are things that you want to feel like are cleared, where when you're calling him as the head coach, you're in your mind prepared to say, hey, I don't have to run it by anyone. So it's changing things up and really trying to reduce some of the calories to get back to doing some things really well, and that's going to be the focus.
1: Clearly some things not to the head man's liking. Few have been better with the play sheet in their hand than Sean Payton, and his team needs him. Broncos 0-2 on the road this year at the Chargers on Sunday in L.A. And back east, rough start for Philadelphia. Eagles also 2-2, but the frustrations boiled over for all to see in Sunday's loss to the Rams. Eagles blew a 20-10 halftime lead that included a hot mic outburst from Jalen Hurts on the sideline. So what do we make of this? And Hurts, Mike Golic on the Golics.
3: Can you rely on him in a shootout where you basically have to throw the ball all the time? Probably not as much. He needs to be more in a balanced offense. But when he's had a chance to show out, a couple of Super Bowls, he was the best player. Even the loss to Kansas City, he was the best player on the field. You know, he can take over a game with his legs and arm combined. But, you know, he's one that does need the team around him. Like I said, they've had the best O-line in the league for a couple of years when Jason Kelsey was on the team, and obviously Lane Johnson was still playing, and they had a really good defense. So it was kind of more a team effort, but we know we separate the quarterback out of that when it starts to get picked apart.
1: Well, they're picking him apart. Eagles, they're bottom 10 in points per game, total yards per game, yards per play, passing yards per game, and sacks allowed. Head coach Nick Sirianni and the Eagles are back at it in London this weekend. They'll face the Jaguars on Sunday at 9:30 a.m. Eastern Time. 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
7: 5-0 Georgia, 5-0 Alabama, two unbeatens, two top 16, one night game in Tuscaloosa. What more could you want?
8: This is excellent on excellent in mid-October.
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9: No one's talking about Georgia.
10: Well, they're going to start talking about him now.
11: Just classics. Like, it's game after game. What's on the line? It lives up to the hype all the time.
1: Every year you get one on the calendar, you circle the second the schedule comes out. Well, this is it. These two have played 76 times and both teams 5-0 or better for just the second time ever in the series and the first since 1942. Dogs haven't won in Tuscaloosa since overtime in 2007. They got the head man to do it despite the record against his old team. Kirby Smart knows that building better than anyone. It's where he learned to be who he is today from the GOAT. Lewis Riddick with more on First Take.
12: I trust the Georgia program. I trust Gunnar Stockton. I trust Kirby Smart. Kirby Smart is the closest thing that we've ever seen to Nick Saban.
13: He's also 2-7 against Alabama.
12: That's true. But you know what? I don't go on past history. Defensively, they hunt.

0: They just hunt, man, and they hunt and they hunt. And Kirby Smart, if you sit and talk to this dude, he right now, he is the standard. I love Keelan Russell. I trust Gunnar Stockton because he has been in these big games.
1: Kirby and the Bulldogs will need that mentality. Dogs giving up 13 points per game defensively. Alabama scoring almost 50 themselves on offense. The weather could be a factor in this one. We're watching it. Dogs tied. 7:30 Eastern Saturday night on ABC. And then heading north, Maryland will make the trip to Columbus, Ohio on Saturday to face the Buckeyes. Jeremiah Smith's already the best wide receiver to ever play for Ohio State. He's working his way up the Big Ten boards as well. And the NFL draft boards. Here's ESPN NFL draft analyst Mel Kiper Jr.
2: Right now, you're talking about number one player and everybody else because there's nobody at any other position. Leonard Moore, cornerback Notre Dame, is right there. Colin Simmons has been an outstanding pass rusher this year at Texas, but it is Jeremiah Smith. And then a big gap down. If you do a rating, he'd be my 9-9. That was my highest grade I ever gave a player. It was a 9-9. It was John Elway. He would be that 9-9 guy. And everybody else would be in that 9-7, 9-6 range.
1: And when we come back, we are heading to the south side of Chicago. SportsCenter All Night continues in a moment. 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
8: Sports, I'm Tyler Danberg. The Bengals were back on the practice field today ahead of their visit to the Dolphins Sunday at 1. Per reports, All-Pro wideout Ja'Marr Chase returned to practice, moving one step closer to clearing concussion protocol after sustaining the injury in Sunday's loss to the Jaguars. Even if Chase and the injured T. Higgins aren't able to play Sunday, head coach Zach Taylor praised receivers coach Troy Walters for finding production at the position.
9: He does a great job developing these guys when their number's called. I think our scouting department does a really good job. I think we've got a bunch of guys that see the pass game like we do and understand the things that we're looking for. Joe does a really good job of fitting them in and getting them friendly balls that they can gain some confidence with. And so I think we've got a really good track record of developing those guys.
8: In Berea, the Browns also hit the practice field today in preparation for traveling to the Jets Sunday at 1. Tonight in pro football, the Cowboys host the Buccaneers at 8:15. Major League Baseball is seeking a 154-game regular season starting in 2029, then 7-game division series starting next year, where higher seeds choose their opponents in the wild card and the division series. Tonight, it's winner go home for the Guardians, who visit the White Sox at 8 in Game 4 of the ALDS. Cleveland All-Star Parker Messick duels against Chicago opener Hagen Smith. Guard stayed alive with a 9-3 win Wednesday. NBA tonight, Cavs host the Celtics at 7 to open the preseason. This is the Ohio News Network.
10: Your Skynet overnight forecast calls for mostly clear skies. We'll have a low of 46 degrees. For Friday, sunshine, a high 74 with calm winds out of the south. Friday night, mostly clear. Good night for football, the low 55.

0: Saturday mostly sunny with a high near 80. Showers moving in overnight Saturday night into Sunday. Showers on Sunday with a high of 68. For Skynet weather, I'm Max Crenshaw, ESPN Radio 1430 AM and 105.7 FM.
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6: 24-16 on Thursday night for their first win of the season. Running back Bucky Irving ran for a career-high 165 yards, including a 72-yard run to set up the touchdown that put Tampa Bay ahead for good while scoring twice himself. And the Cleveland Guardians used a six-run, sixth inning to rally past the Chicago White Sox to force a decisive Game 5 in Cleveland on Saturday with the ALCS on the line.
7: Runners at the corners, two down. The pitch from Williams, and the curve is looped into shallow left, charging in as Kwan on the run reaches out, and he makes the catch, and the Guardians walk the tightrope in the ninth inning, and the Cleveland Guardians win Game 4. They force a winner-take-all Game 5 Saturday night in Cleveland.
6: You heard it right here on ESPN Radio. Chris Burnett with you on SportsCenter all night. Roxy Bernstein and Greg Olson had the call for Game 4. Let's head to Chicago now to check in with the guys. Take it away, Roxy.
7: Well, Chris, a wild Game 4. The Guardians got down early. Their backs are against the wall. It was a must-win for Cleveland. They responded as the Guardians scored three in the fifth inning, then sent 10 to the plate, scoring six in the top of the sixth, and hold off the White Sox, win the ballgame 9-5, and now we're going back to Cleveland for a winner-take-all Game 5 Saturday night.
8: Well, this was the offense that we expected to see. We did not see it all in Cleveland, and the offense woke up both times trailing here in Chicago down to their elimination game, and they just found a way. And it came down to Joe Adell giving them a spark in Game 2, and then Jose Ramirez has really taken over these last two games.
7: Long two-run homer in the top of the fifth inning, and also Patrick Bailey, who didn't start the game, but Bailey with a pinch-hit homer. That's what got the offense going, and it took eight Cleveland pitchers. Parker Messick started, lasted just two and a third innings. Eric Sobrowski gets the win, but it's the postseason. And Gavin Williams, who had never pitched in relief in his entire major league career, regular or postseason, comes in to get the final three outs.
8: Yeah, I mean, the White Sox get Cade Smith out of the game with a long Vargas home run and a Murakami walk, and you're going, uh-oh, you know what? This is going to get interesting. They bring in a guy who's got almost as good a stuff as Cade Smith and Gavin Williams. And after giving up the single, he settled in, got a big punch out, and found a way to get out of the jam.
7: What are you looking forward to in Game 5?
8: I really am just going to go, who's going to step up? Every game, it's been somebody stepping up. The White Sox shouldn't have won two games in Cleveland. Cleveland shouldn't have won two games here. Jose Ramirez, as I said, one of the best players in the world, has shown up here in Chicago. Can he continue what he's done and take over the game in Cleveland?
7: So the Guardians in a must-win. Get it done and force the Game 5 Saturday night in Cleveland. Once again, our final in Game 4 was the Guardians 9, the White Sox 5. For Greg Olson, Roxy Bernstein right here on your home for every pitch of the postseason, Major League Baseball on ESPN Radio and the ESPN app as we go back to Chris Burnett in the studio.
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1: This is a complete disaster. You assume Dak Prescott can put points on the board, and it simply doesn't happen.
2: National Football League is going to come down to the fourth quarter. We had a chance to still get back in and try to win the game, and we came up short.
3: A winless team comes into your home stadium. Yeah, we're supposed to win that. It sucks, and right up there close to embarrassing.
4: Thursday night football in Dallas. The story of the night, though, belonged to Tampa's undrafted rookie quarterback, Jalen Daniels. He finished 19 of 25, 189 passing yards, a passing touchdown, added 23 rushing yards on the ground, and got his first career win. The Buccaneers got their first win of the season while rushing for 241 yards. It wasn't the worst night from Dak Prescott. He finished 24 of 42, more than 300 yards passing, a passing touchdown, but he did have a pair of interceptions, and he threw an interception on the final offensive drive. It was second and one from the Buccaneers 24, and that just won't get it done. Here's Dak after the game.
3: It's a loss we're supposed to have, definitely supposed to have. It's to use the word embarrassing. It's tough. I feel like I'm discrediting the NFL if I use that, and particularly the Tampa Bay Bucks and a great Todd Bowles coach and defensive coach team. Guy's been a winning coach for a long time, and whether he's been a head coach or a defensive coordinator, and that's the plan, and what they did tonight is the reason for that. And so to say embarrassing, I think I'd be discrediting them, but we're definitely supposed to win this game. This is a game, you know, that was a game we're supposed to have on paper, or whichever way you want to look at it. And I think Shotty said it best in the locker room. In this league, you've got to win the games you're supposed to win. And when a winless team comes into your home stadium on a Thursday night primetime game, yeah, we're supposed to win that. And so it sucks, and right up there close to embarrassing, but I don't know if I would say that.
4: So just not a good scene in Dallas tonight. ESPN NFL analyst Kevin Clark on SportsCenter.
1: If you lose your get-right game, you're the get-right game. And that's something nobody in Dallas wants to hear right now, but this is a sloppy football team. They missed 14 tackles before a late run there when they were trying to get back in the game. Dak Prescott was 2 of 12 against that Tampa Bay blitz. The offensive line didn't hold up. They seemed confused. Obviously, CeeDee Lamb's injury had something to do with that, but this was a sloppy football team. They couldn't tackle in space. Bucky Irving, when he was out there, was running wild. This was a complete disaster in all three phases. I mean, talk about special teams with the fumble there. So this was as disastrous as it gets. And this is, I believed, and frankly, both these teams coming into this season. But after what I saw from Tampa Bay for the first month of the season, I'd written Tampa Bay off. I'd written Todd Bowles off. I'd written this defense off. And all of a sudden, the Cowboys solve all of your problems because you go and play them and you show how bad they are. So this is a complete disaster for everybody, frankly. At home, primetime, you assume Dak Prescott can put points on the board against a defense that's just been stuck in the mud, and it simply doesn't happen.
4: And it didn't stop there. Clark with more.
1: This is an identity loss. And one thing about the Cowboys is you always thought they were going to be able to score points. Well, we didn't see that tonight. So the defense that all offseason always said was they had to be average. By the way, they're not average. But we thought they could win a game where they give up 24 points to the Tampa Bay Buccaneers, who have been sloppy the first month of the season. We thought that there were a lot of knowns here that are simply not happening. And so I think that's the most disappointing thing for Jerry Jones, is he thought he had a team that could put up a bunch of points, could win a game like this. And it was simply too many mistakes. The Cowboys defense is not getting better. In fact, they're finding different ways to lose. I mean, in the first week of the season, it was soft coverage. They were giving up all those third downs. This week, it was missed tackles and letting Bucky Irving run wild. So unfortunately, instead of getting better, we're finding new holes every single week. And that is extremely worrying if you're in Dallas.
4: And it's about to be a long 10 days for the Cowboys. Both teams with 10 days rest, actually. Dallas travels to face the Packers Sunday, October 18th, and the Bucks host the Steelers the same day. In New England, Patriots are feeling good about themselves after coming up with a big win against Buffalo on Sunday in Orchard Park. A lot of folks didn't see that one coming. Bills wrap up a three-game homestand with a sour taste in their mouths, and that's despite Pat's QB Drake May throwing two interceptions. He also added three touchdowns in the air to make up for it, one of them in the fourth quarter to wide receiver Efton Chisholm, who spoke with Christine Lisi on making the one-handed grab that won the game.
5: With everything that was going on, you know, difficulty or not, just Drake gave me an opportunity, and, you know, trying to take advantage of every opportunity I get out there. You know, you don't know how many you get in the National Football League. So I'm just glad that he believed in me and he gave me that opportunity.
4: And what about the vibes in the locker room this week after getting the win? Chisholm with more.
5: Yeah, I think, you know, in the National Football League, every week is

0: is a big week, and it's hard to win the National Football League, and we know that. And you know, obviously, you know, we got tremendous respect for that opponent, and you know how good they are and what they do. But we know that every week we're gonna have to bring it, no matter who we're playing or what their record is, because we know that everyone in this league is capable of beating anyone.
1: Yeah, hard to win is right. Buffalo usually pretty good at it too, though. Was the hype wrong? Andrew Hawkins shared his feelings on GetUp.
2: It seems a little fuzzy in the light, to be honest with you, Greeny. And I think we have been overestimating the Bills just a tad, because to your point about their first game coming against a winless Texans defense that is so bad, the head coach is now taking over play calling in week 5. We've seen how bad the Lions secondary, specifically on their defense, has been. And those were the two games where the Bills looked otherworldly. In the last two games after that, the Chargers and the Patriots, 4 turnovers from Josh Allen.
3: Yeah.
2: The offense has looked a little disjointed. The defense hasn't looked great. And then they give up a very important division game at home against the Patriots with that team on the ropes. It is something that we should be questioning at this point in the season.
1: Buffalo will not get a ton of time to figure it out. Bills travel to L.A. to face the Rams on Monday Night Football. Kickoff set for 8:15 Eastern on ABC. And tune in Sunday as the Patriots host the Las Vegas Raiders. 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SportsCenter All Night, ESPN Radio, it's award season in the WNBA. And as we said a minute ago, your 2026 MVP goes to Aces forward Asia Wilson. 3 straight for the Aces star. And Wilson kept it real, speaking from the heart on Thursday when accepting the award.
4: Each one of these have not been taken lightly in my heart. They've always been so special. But this one here, I don't know, I cried a little bit harder, you know? This one here is just a little bit different. And whatever that may look like or whatever that may feel, my 5th one, I think, is the one that's just, you know, when you dream as a young girl, you dream so big and you write your goals out and you just never imagine that you were able to just check them off. And when you're able to check them off, small wins, big wins, it truly means a lot. And so I think that's why I cried a little bit harder on this one, because 15-year-old Aisha wasn't sitting up here dreaming about being a 5-time MVP. She wasn't dreaming about being a 3-time champion. She was just dreaming about surviving this world. And so for me to sit up here with surrounded by these trophies and to be able to play the game of basketball every single day, it just means a little bit more to me, and it's something that I won't take for granted.
1: Well said, and so much truth there. You can't help but be happy for her and to see the award stay in Las Vegas. Ace is currently in a battle, though, to keep their season alive. They'll host the Valkyries in Game 3 later tonight in the WNBA semifinals. Golden State leads that series 2-0. SportsCenter All Night, ESPN Radio, more pucks and skates. Canucks, Hurricanes. Hurricanes are 4-0 in their last 4 games against the Canucks, dating back to October of 24. We'll pick it up in the 3rd period, all Carolina.
5: Here's a chance for Carolina. They score! And here come the Hats! Logan Stankovic's first career hat trick. He kicks the extra point, 7-1 Carolina.
6: Can you script it any better that this find of finds in Logan Stankoven, that his first NHL hat trick is also his 100th NHL point?
1: 99.9 The Fan, and it doesn't stop there. Stankoven's hat trick, also the 4th in franchise history with an even strength, power play, and shorthanded goal in a game. Hurricanes with a big win, 7-2, 3rd straight win after starting the season 0-1-1. For the Canucks, they've allowed 25 goals in 5 games this season. They're 2-3. It's the 2nd most goals allowed in the first 5 games of a season in franchise history. Predators, Canadians. Predators haven't been good in this series. Currently on a 5-game winless streak, 0-3-2 against Montreal, their longest such streak in series history. We pick it up in the 3rd period, game tied 2-2.
7: Stamkos left wing, Marchessault left goal line, back to Stamkos. Looking over his options, halfway through the power play. Josi one-timer, tipped in! Brad score! A Roman Josi rocket, tipped in by Ryan O'Reilly! 3-2 Predators, 3:16 left in the 3rd.
1: 102.5 The Game. Nashville tacks on 2 more for insurance in the 3rd and wins it 5-2. The Predators had 5 unanswered goals after trailing 2-0. It's their 2nd comeback win this season and 1st multi-goal comeback win this year. They had 5 last season.

0: season. The Canadiens, the loss snaps a five-game win streak against the Predators, and again, that was the longest in series history. Flyers, Senators, Flyers on a four-game winless streak, tied for the third longest streak to start a season in franchise history. The Senators, five straight wins against the Flyers dating back to two seasons ago, and that's their longest in series history. In the third period,
1: here's Yakimchuk. Turns, gets it back, his shot scores! Yakimchuk hammers it! Bombs away. And that's as simple as it gets, folks.
0: TSN 1200 and 2-1 is the final. The Senators get the win. And we got more pucks when we return. SportsCenter All Night continues soon. It's ESPN Radio.
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6: Sports, I'm Tyler Danberg. The Bengals were back on the practice field today ahead of their visit to the Dolphins Sunday at 1. Per reports, All-Pro wideout Ja'Marr Chase returned to practice, moving one step closer to clearing concussion protocol after sustaining the injury in Sunday's loss to the Jaguars. Even if Chase and the injured T. Higgins aren't able to play Sunday, head coach Zach Taylor praised receivers coach Troy Walters for finding production at the position.
7: He does a great job developing these guys when their number's called. I think our scouting department does a really good job. I think we've got a bunch of guys that see the pass game like we do and understand the things that we're looking for. Joe does a really good job of fitting them in and getting them friendly balls that they can gain some confidence with. And so I think we've got a really good track record of developing those guys.
6: In Berea, the Browns also hit the practice field today in preparation for traveling to the Jets Sunday at 1. Tonight in pro football, the Cowboys host the Buccaneers at 8:15. Major League Baseball is seeking a 154-game regular season starting in 2029, then 7-game division series starting next year, where higher seeds choose their opponents in the wild card and the division series. Tonight, it's winner go home for the Guardians, who visit the White Sox at 8 in Game 4 of the ALDS. Cleveland All-Star Parker Messick duels against Chicago opener Hagen Smith. Guards stayed alive with a 9-3 win Wednesday. NBA tonight, Cavs host the Celtics at 7 to open the preseason. This is the Ohio News Network.
8: Your Skynet overnight forecast calls for mostly clear skies. We'll have a low of 46 degrees. For Friday, sunshine, a high 74 with calm winds out of the south. Friday night, mostly clear. Good night for football, a low 55. Saturday, mostly sunny with a high near 80. Showers moving in overnight Saturday night into Sunday. Showers on Sunday with a high of 68. For Skynet weather, I'm Max Crenshaw, ESPN Radio 1430 AM and 105.7 FM.
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0: It was a good night to be a Tampa Bay fan, and that's exactly where we'll start. The Lightning's John Carlson bagged a pair of goals to help seal the win against the Wild. 102.5 The Bone with the call.
3: Left point Carlson. Across to the right point Gensel. Down low Kucherov right corner. Kucherov holds. High slide Carlson. Score! John Carlson!
0: Power
3: His
0: play.
3: Second goal tonight. The Lightning's first power play goal this year. It's 3-1 Lightning.
1: Number 4.
0: The Predators were down 2-0 to Montreal before rattling off 5 unanswered goals. Ryan O'Reilly with the deciding goal on 103.5 The Game.
4: Stamkos left wing. Marchessault left goal line. Back to Stamkos. Looking over his options. Halfway through the power play. Yossi one-timer. Tipped in! Brad score! A Roman Yossi rocket. Tipped in by Ryan O'Reilly. 3-2 Predators, 3:16 left in the third.
1: Number 3.
0: Logan Stankoven made sure the Hurricanes fans had plenty to cheer about, registering his first career hat trick and 100th career point in their 7-2 win. The call on 99.9 The Fan.
5: Here's a chance for Carolina. They score! And here come the Hats! Logan Stankoven's first career hat trick. He kicks the extra point, 7-1 Carolina.
6: Can you script it any better that this find of finds in Logan Stankoven, that his first NHL hat trick is also his 100th NHL point?
1: Number 2.
0: The Guardians were staring down elimination before exploding for a 6 spot in the 6th inning. Joe Adell had the big blow to cap the scoring off right here on ESPN Radio.
7: Infield in, Adell the 9th batter of the inning. And he goes the other way. Pushes one to right for a single. Here comes Kwan. Ramirez right behind him. He scores. The throw is offline for Braden Montgomery. DeLauder stops at second base, and Joe Adell, a 2-run single to right, and the Guardians have blown this game open. 9-4 Cleveland.
1: Number 1.
0: And finally, the winless Bucks came into Jerry's World and stunned Dak Prescott and company thanks to some timely scoring and clutch turnovers. The final blow on 98 Rock.
8: Snap to Prescott with under a minute and a half to go. Prescott in the pocket, fires downfield, busted up into the air, picked off by Alex Anzalone with 1:16 to go. Tampa Bay with an 8-point lead, and Alex Anzalone dives for the football and holds it in to force a third turnover today against the Cowboys.
0: And the story there was undrafted rookie QB Jalen Daniels going into Dallas and getting his first career win in the NFL. That is Tampa's first win of the season as well. SportsCenter All Night, ESPN Radio, back to the ice. Mammoth Bruins. Bruins won their first 2 games of the season, then consecutive losses by 3 goals. We'll jump to the second period here. Boston out in front.
3: Back up top for Hampus. Backing toward the far side. Gives over there to Geeky. Now to Pasternak. Score! One-timer by Pasternak. He's got 2. Both on the power play. It's 4-0.
0: 98.5, the Sports Hub. Pasternak, his 9th game with 2 power play goals, 422 goals. Ties Brad Marchand for 4th most in franchise history. Also had 2 assists. The Bruins are back in the win column. They take this one 6-1. Stars, Sabres, Buffalo enters the matchup 2-1 after a pair of comeback wins on home ice. Trying to make it 3 straight in the second. Dallas up 1-0.
3: Harley, back for Steele. Low shot, score! It somehow squeezed through Luukkonen, and Steele's shot finds the back of the net. The Stars with a 2-0 lead.
0: 96.7 FM, the ticket. The Stars tack on 2 more and blank the Sabres 4-0. The Sabres are shut out for the first time since November 28th of 2025. They'd scored in a goal in 61 straight games. Black

0: Blackhawks, Islanders. Blackhawks still trying to get their first win on the road this season. They enter this one 0-3, and we're in the first.
1: Islanders hoping to get a quick goal here. Head into the room with the lead. Off the faceoff, Schaefer with a shot. Blocked out, rebound, they score! And that's three for Bo Horvat. Three power play goals on this season. He scored in three consecutive games, and the Islanders take a 1-0 lead.
0: Islanders Radio Network, the first of two goals for Horvat. His three-game goal streak matches the second longest of his career. He only has one four-game goal streak back in 2022, and the Islanders beat the Blackhawks 4-1. The Sharks beat the Blues 3-2. The Lightning beat the Wild 3-2 as well. The Avalanche beat the Flames 7-3, and the Golden Knights beat the Maple Leafs 4-3 in overtime. We brought you the latest on Georgia-Alabama, another highly anticipated showdown Saturday is the Red River Rivalry at the Texas State Fair, kickoff set for 3:30 Eastern on ABC. And tune in for college football action as Florida hosts South Carolina. 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
1: Sports. I'm Tyler Danberg. The Bengals were back on the practice field today ahead of their visit to the Dolphins Sunday at 1. Per reports, All-Pro wideout Ja'Marr Chase returned to practice, moving one step closer to clearing concussion protocol after sustaining the injury in Sunday's loss to the Jaguars. Even if Chase and the injured T. Higgins aren't able to play Sunday, head coach Zach Taylor praised receivers coach Troy Walters for finding production at the position.
2: He does a great job developing these guys when their number's called. I think our scouting department does a really good job. I think we've got a bunch of guys that see the pass game like we do and understand the things that we're looking for. Joe does a really good job of fitting them in and getting them friendly balls that they can gain some confidence with. And so I think we've got a really good track record of developing those guys.
1: In Berea, the Browns also hit the practice field today in preparation for traveling to the Jets Sunday at 1. Tonight in pro football, the Cowboys host the Buccaneers at 8:15. Major League Baseball is seeking a 154-game regular season starting in 2029, then 7-game division series starting next year, where higher seeds choose their opponents in the wild card and the division series. Tonight, it's winner go home for the Guardians, who visit the White Sox at 8 in Game 4 of the ALDS. Cleveland All-Star Parker Messick duels against Chicago opener Hagen Smith. Guards stayed alive with a 9-3 win Wednesday. NBA tonight, Cavs host the Celtics at 7 to open the preseason. This is the Ohio News Network.
3: Your Skynet overnight forecast calls for mostly clear skies. We'll have a low of 46 degrees. For Friday, sunshine, a high 74 with calm winds out of the south. Friday night, mostly clear. Good night for football, a low 55. Saturday, mostly sunny with a high near 80. Showers moving in overnight Saturday night into Sunday. Showers on Sunday with a high of 68. For Skynet weather, I'm Max Crenshaw, ESPN Radio 14.

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1: Basement to the shortstop to the second baseman. 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
5: Coming up, Jerry's World, the place to be on a Thursday night as the Cowboys welcome the Buccaneers to Big D. SportsCenter All Night presented by Progressive, ESPN Radio, and the all-new ESPN app, SiriusXM Channel 80, postseason baseball in Chi-Town. We got a college football showdown in Tuscaloosa on Saturday, and it is hardware season in the W. But how about them Cowboys? Dak and company 2-2 to start the season. The winless Bucks in town trying to get one in the win column. And a big one this would be. History says Thursday night belongs to the Cowboys, though. Five straight home wins dating back to 2022. Dallas an 8.5-point favorite here. And Dak's 13-7 in his career on Thursday night. And it's the offense that has Dallas finding some dubs early. Cowboys currently averaging just over 30 points per game this season, tied with the 49ers for second most in the NFL, only behind the Bills. And the offense is the story for the other side as well. Former Kansas quarterback and undrafted rookie Jalen Daniels making just his second career start, with Baker Mayfield expected to miss a minimum of 3 weeks with a thumb injury. The Bucs have been close in every game. They've lost all of them by one possession. They just need a win. Cowboys open the game with a nice 7-play drive to get down to the 1 yard line.
6: Under center, second and goal. Man in motion. Handoff. Williams into the middle. It opens up wide. He walks the dog. Javonte Williams, among the league leaders in touchdowns, has put the Cowboys up first.
5: 105.3 The Fan. We're still in the first quarter, and it's Tampa this time with a drive of its own. 15 plays to be exact.
7: Dallas 7, Tampa Bay nothing, as Houghton motions from right to left. Snap goes to Daniels. Daniels drops back to the 13, throws it to Bucky on the right side. Stiff arm, reaches the ball to the right pylon. Touchdown, Tampa Bay! One of the longest drives in franchise history. Results in 6 for the Buccaneers. Bucky Irving takes it into the house, his first receiving touchdown of the season. And how about Jalen Daniels? 8 straight completions, marching Tampa Bay down the field to pull the Buccaneers within a point.
5: That from 98 Rock, and Jalen Daniels came out on fire. Started the game 9 of 10 passing with that touchdown. And the Cowboys would tack on a field goal before the half, take a 10-7 lead into the locker room. But the party was winding down for Dallas in the third.
7: 14-yard line of Dallas. Daniels takes a snap. They'll hand it. Coming near side of Buka on the jet sweep. Jumps into the end zone. Touchdown, Tampa Bay. 2 plays, and they go the length of the field to take a 13-10 lead on the Cowboys and shell-shock Dallas here to start the second half. Daniels takes a snap. Handoff, Irving. Dashes behind the left side of the line and powers his way into the blue end zone. Touchdown, Tampa Bay. Bucky Irving plows in for his first score of the night. 13 rushes, 123 yards, and a 20-10 lead for the Buccaneers here in Dallas.
5: The calls again from 98 Rock, and Irving had a night, finished with a career-high 165 yards, a touchdown. It's his second career game with 150 rushing yards and a touchdown. And Tampa tacked on a field goal and closed the third quarter with a 24-10 lead. Game wasn't done yet, though. In the fourth, Cowboys had marched down the field on a 10-play drive. Prescott to George Pickens for 6, but the 2-point conversion failed. And it's 24-16 Tampa late in the game. Dallas down to its last offensive possession. Can Dak and the boys get it done?
7: Snap to Prescott with under a minute and a half to go. Prescott in the pocket, fires downfield, busted up into the air, picked off by Alex Anzalone.

0: Brody with 1:16 to go. Tampa Bay with an 8-point lead, and Alex Anzalone dives for the football and hauls it in to force a third turnover today against the Cowboys.
1: Daniels takes a snap, takes a knee. Under 30 seconds to go. Dallas will not use its final timeout. And this one belongs to the Bucks. Tampa Bay 24, Dallas 16. What a way to come on the road, deal with adversity. But Tampa Bay with 419 yards of total offense, led by the rookie quarterback.
2: And so the winless Bucks storm into AT&T Stadium and get their first win of the season. The Bucks closed as an 8.5-point underdog and won outright, their largest upset win since 2019 against the Rams, and have now won two of the last three games against the Cowboys. They were 1-10 in previous road contests in Dallas. Jalen Daniels, 19 of 25, 189 yards in the air, a passing touchdown. He added 23 rushing yards on the ground, his first career win, and Daniels after the game on getting the dub.
3: Yeah, I mean, hats off to our defense. Man, they played lights out the whole entire game. Alex Anzalone being able to get that game-winning interception. I appreciate those guys for everything that they did this week. But offensively, I think that we went out there and was able to execute our game plan, giving the ball to our playmakers in space and allowing them to be able to make plays. And special teams, I think all three levels of our team today was able to go out there and be able to make plays. And I think that's what allowed us to be able to go out there and go win a football game.
2: Bucks head coach Todd Bowles after the game as well on how they were able to get it done.
4: Well, we play good complementary football in all three phases, starting out, and that kind of spurred everything in the first half. I thought we got in there 10-7. We gave up a field goal on one play, but we came back in the second half with Bucky's big run. I thought Jalen did an excellent job taking care of the football for the most part. And, you know, defense played well. I didn't like the drive at the end. They gave him the touchdown for 99 yards. But for the most part, they played hard. They didn't play perfect, but they played hard, and they stayed together, and we got a win.
2: And the Cowboys, it's their first loss to a team that entered 0-4 or worse since 2019. They gave up 241 rushing yards. And Cowboys owner and GM Jerry Jones, he took notice.
5: Extraordinarily disappointed. You really do need to get it done when it's there to take. And they basically were very physical. I thought both their fronts was really surprised at how well they ran the ball, how they ran it between the tackles. That was surprising. And we thought if they were going to run it, they'd do it outside. And thought we'd put it on the quarterback's shoulders, their staff, their quarterback, all their players. Got a great victory here tonight. And it was a tough loss for us.
2: Both teams now get 10 days rest. Dallas travels to face the Packers on Sunday, October 18th. The Buccaneers host the Steelers at Raymond James Stadium the same day. SportsCenter All Night, ESPN Radio 2, the Diamond, Guardians, White Sox on ESPN Radio. Game 4 from the south side of Chi-Town. White Sox lead the series 2-1, trying to wrap it up and move on to the ALCS for the first time since 2005. Keep the dream alive. How much of a dream is it right now? Well, the White Sox are looking to clinch the postseason series at home for the second time in franchise history. That first one was in 1906, 120 years ago. Might be more of a dream for Cleveland, though. Guardians haven't won a World Series since 1948. Teams to lead 2-1 in a best-of-five postseason series have gone on to win more than 70% of the time. So you're telling me there's a chance? Well, first we need some runs. Zeros on the board early, then in the third, White Sox at the plate.
6: The pitch. It's Antonacci, a line drive right center toward the alleyway on the move. DeLotta reaches out and makes the catch. Tagging from third, Mydroff scores. Holding at second base is Vargas. Sack fly. Sam Antonacci makes it 2-0 Chicago.
2: And that's how the third would end. So we move ahead to the fifth. Still 2-0 Sox.
6: 3-1 pitch. Swing and a ball drilled deep to right, hooking toward the corner. Off the bat of Bailey. It is gone. Pinch hit homer. And Patrick Bailey gets the Guardians on the board. 2-1 White Sox. First homer of the series for Cleveland.
2: Guardians would end the fifth with a one-run lead. Chicago plates two in the bottom half to retake the lead. And then things really get wonky in the sixth. Still there.
6: Infield in, Adell, the ninth batter of the inning. And he goes the other way. Pushes one to right for a single. Here comes Kwan. Ramirez right behind him. He scores. The throw is offline for Braden Montgomery. DeLotter stops at second base and

0: A two-run single to right, and the Guardians have blown this game open. 9-4 Cleveland.
1: So 6 runs for Cleveland in the sixth, and they go on to win this one 9-5. The Guardians force a winner-take-all Game 5 Saturday in Cleveland. They're the sixth team in MLB postseason history to force Game 5 after losing the first two games at home of a best-of-5 series. Guardians catcher Patrick Bailey finished 2 of 3, a home run off the bench, his first career playoff home run and first career pinch hit home run, and he spoke with Jesse Rogers after the game.
2: You didn't start the game, but you certainly helped finish it. How surprised were you that Gavin Williams was in this game to finish it off?
3: Nothing surprises me at this point with this group. Obviously, with the game on the line, we got Cade Smith and Gavin Williams at the end. You're feeling pretty good, and obviously that was a big win, and got another one to go.
2: Let's go back to you entering the game with that homer. It looked like a mistake pitch that hung up there a little bit, and you took care of it.
3: Yeah, I mean, was able to get into a good count, got a heater, took a good swing on it. Happy it went over.
2: I wonder if the next inning at bat was even more impressive for yourself, taking that curveball the opposite way.
3: I like homers. Homers are cooler. Homers are way cooler. But yeah, we'll take the RBI single too.
2: How about this team to come in here after losing 2 at home and steal 2 on the road? What a wild series. How can you put it into words?
3: Yeah, I mean, it's been probably not exactly how we drew it up, but we got a game 5 in Cleveland, which is awesome. And I mean, this crowd in Chicago was awesome. This atmosphere was awesome. And playoff baseball is pretty cool.
2: Patrick, congrats to you Saturday.
3: Thank you.
1: All right, so next up, that winner-take-all Game 5 as the series shifts back to Cleveland. The road team has won the first 4 games of the best-of-5 series for the first time since the 2015 ALDS first pitch Saturday night, 8 Eastern. And while the Guardians live to fight another day, in the Bronx, not so much.
4: Baker's set. Here's the pitch. A swing and a miss. Strike 3. The ball game is over. And for the 3rd time ever, the Tampa Bay Rays are headed to the American League Championship Series. A 3-game sweep over the New York Yankees.
5: For the 17th consecutive season, the New York Yankees season ended short of the ultimate goal of winning a World Series. The most recent postseason failure, a sweep at the hands of the Tampa Bay Rays, a series in which the Yankees never led. It was just the 3rd playoff series in franchise history where that happened. New York designated hitter Ben Rice.
6: They outplayed us, plain and simple. Outpitched us, outhit us. It's really that simple.
5: The 17 seasons without a championship is the 2nd longest drought in Yankees history. The only longer stretch without a title was the team's first 20 years of existence from 1903 to 1922. Yankees ace Cam Schlittler.
6: We didn't meet the expectations of the fans and this organization, and there's a certain standard of being a Yankee, and we didn't fulfill that. Again, we have all the pieces to succeed and win a championship, but at the end of the day, that's not what we did this series.
5: The Bronx Bombers have now gone 13 straight playoff appearances without a World Series title. Tied for the 4th longest streak in postseason history. Yankees manager Aaron Boone on what's gone wrong in October for his team in recent years.
7: Yeah, every year's different. 22, where I felt like we were really a really great team, but then in August, we lost 3-4 like integral pieces to our team and kind of went into the postseason not the same. 24, we get to the World Series and fall short. Last year, I felt like we were really good at the end and really complete at the end, only to go home. This year, you know, we're missing a couple of key guys, including Aaron. But we also did that all year, and it doesn't mean you can't go win.
5: Since taking over in the Bronx in 2018, Boone has led the Yankees to the 2nd best regular season winning percentage in baseball. However, the team is 27-30 in the postseason. New York captain Aaron Judge on whether Boone is the right leader for this team.
8: Yeah, he's our manager. He's running this ship. He puts us in the right position to go out there and succeed, you know, especially a season like this where, you know, I'm banged up missing 100 games, you know, for him to manage it the way he did and, you know, put us in the best position to get into the postseason and get an opportunity to win a World Series. You know, he's definitely at our back and is a guy.
5: Boone's 8 postseason appearances are tied for the most without a World Series title by a manager in Major League history. And of 8 managers in Yankees history to coach at least 8 years with the team, he's the only one to not win a championship. Judge on what the franchise needs to do to once again meet expectations in the Bronx.
8: We're the Yankees. I feel like they should go all in and do what they need to do and find if we got holes, if it's finding certain players or personnel, whatever we need, you got to go out there and get it. You know, that's why I signed back here to play with the Yankees is to fight for a championship every single year and to go all in.
1: Yankees swung the bats well all season. They had 12 hits total, though.

0: in a three-game series with Tampa. A lot of noise on Thursday about possible changes coming in New York. At least one person says maybe not yet. Maybe Boone and Cashman get one more. Our Buster only on GetUp.
1: I think he's going to be back. Brian Cashman's the general manager. His contract is up in the next month. I think they'll renegotiate a deal there. He and Aaron Boone are really close. The only question is whether or not Hal Steinbrenner steps in and said, look, we have to make a change. I don't think that'll happen.
0: So we'll wait and see on any decisions in the Bronx for now. The Yankees are out, and they'll turn their attention to the 27 season. And a reminder, the MLB postseason is on ESPN Radio. Catch all the action right here and on the ESPN app presented by Gusto. And up next, big news for the Broncos. That and more when SportsCenter All Night continues. 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
14: I'm in to the quarterback, Bo Nix. So it's a little fuzzy exactly how this is going to work. But the bottom line is this. The Broncos head coach, Sean Payton, is going to be more heavily involved in how this offense is called Sunday in Los Angeles against the Chargers.
15: And that could be the right thing at the right time for the Broncos. Denver, a pedestrian 2-2 to start the season, averaging just 280 yards per game offensively. That's good for 27th in the league. And as for the biggest issues with play calling, head coach Sean Payton.
16: There'd be too many things just to list, you know, the based, like we know we have to improve our balance and running the football. There's a handful of things. And then, you know, the hard thing when you are not the head coach is certainly there are things that you want to feel like are cleared, where when you're calling him as the head coach, you're in your mind prepared to say, hey, I don't have to run it by anyone. So it's changing things up and really trying to reduce some of the calories to get back to doing some things really well, and that's going to be the focus.
15: Clearly some things not to the head man's liking. Few have been better with the play sheet in their hand than Sean Payton, and his team needs him. Broncos 0-2 on the road this year at the Chargers on Sunday in L.A. And back east, rough start for Philadelphia. Eagles also 2-2, but the frustrations boiled over for all to see in Sunday's loss to the Rams. Eagles blew a 20-10 halftime lead that included a hot mic outburst from Jalen Hurts on the sideline. So what do we make of this? And Hurts, Mike Golic on the Golics.
17: Can you rely on him in a shootout where you basically have to throw the ball all the time? Probably not as much. He needs to be more in a balanced offense. But when he's had a chance to show out a couple of Super Bowls, he was the best player. Even the loss to Kansas City, he was the best player on the field. You know, he can take over a game with his legs and arm combined. But, you know, he's one that does need the team around him. Like I said, they've had the best O-line in the league for a couple of years when Jason Kelsey was on the team, and obviously Lane Johnson was still playing, and they had a really good defense. So it was kind of more a team effort, but we know we separate the quarterback out of that when it starts to get picked apart.
15: Well, they're picking him apart. Eagles, they're bottom 10 in points per game, total yards per game, yards per play, passing yards per game, and sacks allowed. Head coach Nick Sirianni and the Eagles are back at it in London this weekend. They'll face the Jaguars on Sunday at 9:30 a.m. Eastern Time. 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
21: 5-0 Georgia, 5-0 Alabama, two unbeatens, two top 16, one night game in Tuscaloosa. What more could you want?
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23: No one's talking about Georgia. Well, they're going to start talking about them now.
24: Just classics. Like, it's game after game. What's on the line? It lives up to the hype all the time.
15: Every year you get one on the calendar, you circle the second the schedule comes out. Well, this is it. These two have played 76 times and both teams 5-0 or better for just the second time ever in the series and the first since 1942. Dogs haven't won in Tuscaloosa since overtime in 2007. They got the head man to do it despite the record against his old team. Kirby Smart knows that building better than anyone. It's where he learned to be who he is today from the GOAT. Lewis Riddick with more on First Take.
25: I trust the Georgia program. I trust Gunnar Stockton. I trust Kirby Smart. Kirby Smart is the closest thing that we've ever seen to Nick Saban.
26: He's also 2-7 against Alabama.
25: That's true. But you know what? I don't go on past history. Defensively, they hunt. They just hunt, man, and they hunt and they hunt. And Kirby Smart, if you sit and talk to this dude, he right now, he is the standard. I love Keelan Russell. I trust Gunnar Stockton because he has been in these big games.
15: Kirby and the Bulldogs will need that mentality. Dogs giving up 13 points per game defensively. Alabama scoring almost

0: 50 themselves on offense. The weather could be a factor in this one. We're watching it. Dogs tied 7:30 Eastern Saturday night on ABC. And then heading north, Maryland will make the trip to Columbus, Ohio on Saturday to face the Buckeyes. Jeremiah Smith's already the best wide receiver to ever play for Ohio State. He's working his way up the Big Ten boards as well and the NFL draft boards. Here's ESPN NFL draft analyst Mel Kiper Jr.
1: Right now, you're talking about number one player and everybody else because there's nobody at any other position. Leonard Moore, cornerback Notre Dame, is right there. Colin Simmons has been an outstanding pass rusher this year at Texas, but it is Jeremiah Smith. And then a big gap down. If you do a rating, he'd be my 9-9. That was my highest grade I ever gave a player. It was a 9-9. It was John Elway. He would be that 9-9 guy, and everybody else would be in that 9-7, 9-6 range.
0: And when we come back, we are heading to the south side of Chicago. SportsCenter All Night continues in a moment. 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
7: For ONN Sports, I'm Tyler Danberg. The Bengals were back on the practice field today ahead of their visit to the Dolphins Sunday at 1. Per reports, All-Pro wideout Ja'Marr Chase returned to practice, moving one step closer to clearing concussion protocol after sustaining the injury in Sunday's loss to the Jaguars. Even if Chase and the injured T. Higgins aren't able to play Sunday, head coach Zach Taylor praised receivers coach Troy Walters for finding production at the position.
8: He does a great job developing these guys when their number's called. I think our scouting department does a really good job. I think we've got a bunch of guys that see the pass game like we do and understand the things that we're looking for. Joe does a really good job of fitting them in and getting them friendly balls that they can gain some confidence with. And so I think we've got a really good track record of developing those guys.
7: In Berea, the Browns also hit the practice field today in preparation for traveling to the Jets Sunday at 1. Tonight in pro football, the Cowboys host the Buccaneers at 8:15. Major League Baseball is seeking a 154-game regular season starting in 2029, then 7-game division series starting next year, where higher seeds choose their opponents in the wild card and the division series. Tonight, it's winner go home for the Guardians, who visit the White Sox at 8 in Game 4 of the ALDS. Cleveland All-Star Parker Messick duels against Chicago opener Hagen Smith. Guard stayed alive with a 9-3 win Wednesday. NBA tonight, Cavs host the Celtics at 7 to open the preseason. This is the Ohio News Network.
9: Your Skynet overnight forecast calls for mostly clear skies. We'll have a low of 46 degrees. For Friday, sunshine, a high 74 with calm winds out of the south. Friday night, mostly clear. Good night for football, a low 55. Saturday, mostly sunny with a high near 80. Showers moving in overnight Saturday night into Sunday. Showers on Sunday with a high of 68. For Skynet weather, I'm Max Crenshaw, ESPN Radio 1430 AM and 105.7 FM.
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2: Boys 24-16 on Thursday night for their first win of the season. Running back Bucky Irving ran for a career-high 165 yards, including a 72-yard run to set up the touchdown that put Tampa Bay ahead for good while scoring twice himself. And the Cleveland Guardians used a six-run sixth inning to rally past the Chicago White Sox to force a decisive Game 5 in Cleveland on Saturday with the ALCS on the line.
3: Runners at the corners, two down. The pitch from Williams, and the curve is looped into shallow left, charging in as Kwan on the run reaches out, and he makes the catch, and the Guardians walk the tightrope in the ninth inning, and the Cleveland Guardians win Game 4. They force a winner-take-all Game 5 Saturday night in Cleveland.
2: You heard it right here on ESPN Radio. Chris Burnett with you on SportsCenter all night. Roxy Bernstein and Greg Olson had the call for Game 4. Let's head to Chicago now to check in with the guys. Take it away, Roxy.
3: Well, Chris, a wild Game 4. The Guardians got down early. Their backs are against the wall. It was a must-win for Cleveland. They responded as the Guardians scored three in the fifth inning, then sent 10 to the plate, scoring six in the top of the sixth, and hold off the White Sox, win the ballgame 9-5, and now we're going back to Cleveland for a winner-take-all Game 5 Saturday night.
4: Well, this was the offense that we expected to see. We did not see it all in Cleveland, and the offense woke up both times trailing here in Chicago down to their elimination game, and they just found a way. And it came down to Joe Adell giving them a spark in Game 2, and then Jose Ramirez has really taken over these last two games.
3: Long two-run homer in the top of the fifth inning, and also Patrick Bailey, who didn't start the game, but Bailey with a pinch-hit homer, that's what got the offense going. And it took eight Cleveland pitchers. Parker Messick started, lasted just two and a third innings. Eric Sobrowski gets the win, but it's the postseason. And Gavin Williams, who had never pitched in relief in his entire major league career, regular or postseason, comes in to get the final three outs.
4: Yeah, I mean, the White Sox get Cade Smith out of the game with a long Vargas home run and a Murakami walk, and you're going, uh-oh, you know what? This is going to get interesting. They bring in a guy who's got almost as good a stuff as Cade Smith and Gavin Williams. And after giving up the single, he settled in, got a big punch out, and found a way to get out of the jam.
3: What are you looking forward to in Game 5?
4: I really am just going to go, who's going to step up? Every game, it's been somebody stepping up. The White Sox shouldn't have won two games in Cleveland. Cleveland shouldn't have won two games here. Jose Ramirez, as I said, one of the best players in the world, has shown up here in Chicago. Can he continue what he's done and take over the game in Cleveland?
3: So the Guardians in a must win. Get it done and force the Game 5 Saturday night in Cleveland. Once again, our final in Game 4 was the Guardians 9, the White Sox 5. For Greg Olson, Roxy Bernstein right here on your home for every pitch of the postseason. Major League Baseball on ESPN Radio and the ESPN app as we go back to Chris Burnett in the studio.
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8: National Football League is going to come down to the fourth quarter. We had a chance to still get back in and try to win the game, and we came up short.
9: A winless team comes into your home stadium. Yeah, we're supposed to win that. It sucks, and right up there close to embarrassing.
2: Thursday night football in Dallas. The story of the night, though, belonged to Tampa's undrafted rookie quarterback, Jalen Daniels. He finished 19-25, 189 passing yards, a passing touchdown, added 23 rushing yards on the ground, and got his first career win. The Buccaneers got their first win of the season while rushing for 241 yards. It wasn't the worst night from Dak Prescott. He finished 24 of 42, more than 300 yards passing, a passing touchdown, but he did have a pair of interceptions.

0: and he threw an interception on the final offensive drive. It was second and one from the Buccaneers 24, and that just won't get it done. Here's Dak after the game.
1: It's a loss we're supposed to have, definitely supposed to have. It's to use the word embarrassing. It's tough. I feel like I'm discrediting the NFL if I use that, and particularly the Tampa Bay Bucs and a great Todd Bowles coach and defensive coach team. Guy's been a winning coach for a long time, and whether he's been a head coach or a defensive coordinator, and that's the plan, and what they did tonight is the reason for that. And so to say embarrassing, I think I'd be discrediting them, but we're definitely supposed to win this game. This is a game, you know, that was a game we're supposed to have on paper, or whichever way you want to look at it. And I think Shadi said it best in the locker room. In this league, you've got to win the games you're supposed to win. And when a winless team comes into your home stadium on a Thursday night primetime game, yeah, we're supposed to win that. So it sucks, and right up there close to embarrassing, but I don't know if I would say that.
0: So just not a good scene in Dallas tonight. ESPN NFL analyst Kevin Clark on SportsCenter.
2: If you lose your get right game, you're the get right game. And that's something nobody in Dallas wants to hear right now, but this is a sloppy football team. They missed 14 tackles before a late run there when they were trying to get back in the game. Dak Prescott was 2 of 12 against that Tampa Bay blitz. The offensive line didn't hold up. They seemed confused. Obviously, CeeDee Lamb's injury had something to do with that, but this was a sloppy football team. They couldn't tackle in space. Bucky Irving, when he was out there, was running wild. This was a complete disaster in all three phases. I mean, talk about special teams with the fumble there. So this was as disastrous as it gets. And this is, I believed in, frankly, both these teams coming into this season. But after what I saw from Tampa Bay for the first month of the season, I'd written Tampa Bay off. I'd written Todd Bowles off. I'd written this defense off. And all of a sudden, the Cowboys solve all of your problems because you go and play them and you show how bad they are. So this is a complete disaster for everybody, frankly. At home, primetime, you assume Dak Prescott can put points on the board against a defense that's just been stuck in the mud, and it simply doesn't happen.
0: And it didn't stop there. Clark with more.
2: This is an identity loss. And one thing about the Cowboys is you always thought they were going to be able to score points. Well, we didn't see that tonight. So the defense that all offseason always said was they had to be average. By the way, they're not average. But we thought they could win a game where they give up 24 points to the Tampa Bay Buccaneers, who've been sloppy the first month of the season. We thought that there were a lot of knowns here that are simply not happening. And so I think that's the most disappointing thing for Jerry Jones is he thought he had a team that could put up a bunch of points, could win a game like this. And it was simply too many mistakes. The Cowboys defense is not getting better. In fact, they're finding different ways to lose. I mean, in the first week of the season, it was soft coverage. They were giving up all those third downs. This week, it was missed tackles and letting Bucky Irving run wild. So unfortunately, instead of getting better, we're finding new holes every single week. And that is extremely worrying if you're in Dallas.
0: And it's about to be a long 10 days for the Cowboys. Both teams with 10 days rest, actually. Dallas travels to face the Packers Sunday, October 18th, and the Bucs host the Steelers the same day. In New England, Patriots are feeling good about themselves after coming up with a big win against Buffalo on Sunday in Orchard Park. A lot of folks didn't see that one coming. Bills wrap up a three-game homestand with a sour taste in their mouths, and that's despite Pat's QB Drake May throwing two interceptions. He also added three touchdowns in the air to make up for it, one of them in the fourth quarter to wide receiver Efton Chisholm, who spoke with Christine Lisi on making the one-handed grab that won the game.
3: With everything that was going on, you know, difficulty or not, just Drake gave me an opportunity, and, you know, trying to take advantage of every opportunity I get out there. You know, you don't know how many you get in the National Football League. So I'm just glad that he believed in me and he gave me that opportunity.
0: And what about the vibes in the locker room this week after getting the win? Chisholm with more.
3: Yeah, I think, you know, in the National Football League, every week is a big week, and it's hard to win in the National Football League, and we know that. And, you know, obviously, you know, we got tremendous respect for that opponent and, you know, how good they are and what they do. But we know that every week we're going to have to bring it no matter who we're playing or what their record is, because we know that everyone in this league is capable of beating anyone.
0: Yeah, hard to win is right. Buffalo usually pretty good at it too, though. Was the hype wrong? Andrew Hawkins shared his feelings on GetUp.
4: It seems a little fuzzy in the light, to be honest with you, Greeny, and I think we have been overestimating the Bills just a tad, because to your point about their first game coming against a winless Texans defense that is so bad, the head coach is now taking over play calling in week five. We've seen how bad the Lions secondary, specifically on their defense, has been. And those were the two games where the Bills looked otherworldly. In the last two games after that, the Chargers and the Patriots,

0: 4 turnovers from Josh Allen.
1: Yeah.
0: The offense has looked a little disjointed. The defense hasn't looked great. And then they give up a very important division game at home against the Patriots with that team on the ropes. It is something that we should be questioning at this point in the season.
2: Buffalo will not get a ton of time to figure it out. Bills travel to L.A. to face the Rams on Monday Night Football. Kickoff set for 8:15 Eastern on ABC. And tune in Sunday as the Patriots host the Las Vegas Raiders. 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SportsCenter All Night, ESPN Radio. It's award season in the WNBA. And as we said a minute ago, your 2026 MVP goes to Aces forward Asia Wilson. 3 straight for the Aces star. And Wilson kept it real, speaking from the heart on Thursday when accepting the award.
3: Each one of these have not been taken lightly in my heart. They've always been so special. But this one here, I don't know, I cried a little bit harder, you know? This one here is just a little bit different. And whatever that may look like or whatever that may feel, my 5th one, I think, is the one that's just, you know, when you dream as a young girl, you dream so big and you write your goals out and you just never imagine that you were able to just check them off. And when you're able to check them off, small wins, big wins, it truly means a lot. And so I think that's why I cried a little bit harder on this one, because 15-year-old Aisha wasn't sitting up here dreaming about being a 5-time MVP. She wasn't dreaming about being a 3-time champion. She was just dreaming about surviving this world. And so for me to sit up here with surrounded by these trophies and to be able to play the game of basketball every single day, it just means a little bit more to me, and it's something that I won't take for granted.
2: Well said, and so much truth there. You can't help but be happy for her and to see the award stay in Las Vegas. Ace is currently in a battle, though, to keep their season alive. They'll host the Valkyries in Game 3 later tonight in the WNBA semifinals. Golden State leads that series 2-0. SportsCenter All Night, ESPN Radio, more pucks and skates. Canucks, Hurricanes. Hurricanes are 4-0 in their last 4 games against the Canucks, dating back to October of 24. We'll pick it up in the 3rd period, all Carolina.
4: Here's a chance for Carolina. They score! And here come the Hats! Logan Stankovic's first career hat trick. He kicks the extra point, 7-1 Carolina.
5: Can you script it any better that this find of finds in Logan Stankovic, that his first NHL hat trick is also his 100th NHL point?
2: 99.9 The Fan, and it doesn't stop there. Stankoven's hat trick, also the 4th in franchise history with an even strength, power play, and shorthanded goal in a game. Hurricanes with a big win, 7-2, 3rd straight win after starting the season 0-1-1. For the Canucks, they've allowed 25 goals in 5 games this season. They're 2-3. It's the 2nd most goals allowed in the first 5 games of a season in franchise history. Predators, Canadians. Predators haven't been good in this series. Currently on a 5-game winless streak, 0-3-2 against Montreal, their longest such streak in series history. We pick it up in the 3rd period, game tied 2-2.
6: Stamkos left wing, Marchessault left goal line, back to Stamkos. Looking over his options, halfway through the power play. Josi one-timer, tipped in! Brad score! A Roman Josi rocket, tipped in by Ryan O'Reilly! 3-2 Predators, 3:16 left in the 3rd.
2: 102.5 The Game. Nashville tacks on 2 more for insurance in the 3rd and wins it 5-2. The Predators had 5 unanswered goals after trailing 2-0. It's their 2nd comeback win this season and 1st multi-goal comeback win this year. They had 5 last season. The Canadians, the loss snaps a 5-game win streak against the Predators, and again, that was the longest in series history. Flyers, Senators, Flyers on a 4-game winless streak, tied for the 3rd longest streak to start a season in franchise history. The Senators, 5 straight wins against the Flyers, dating back to 2 seasons ago, and that's their longest in series history. In the 3rd period.
7: Here's Yakimchuk, turns, gets it back, his shot scores! Yakimchuk hammers it! Bombs away. And that's as simple as it gets, folks.
2: TSN 1200 and 2-1 is the final. The Senators get the win. And we got more pucks when we return. SportsCenter All Night continues soon. It's ESPN Radio.

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4: Sports, I'm Tyler Danberg. The Bengals were back on the practice field today ahead of their visit to the Dolphins Sunday at 1. Per reports, All-Pro wideout Ja'Marr Chase returned to practice, moving one step closer to clearing concussion protocol after sustaining the injury in Sunday's loss to the Jaguars. Even if Chase and the injured T. Higgins aren't able to play Sunday, head coach Zach Taylor praised receivers coach Troy Walters for finding production at the position.
5: He does a great job developing these guys when their number's called. I think our scouting department does a really good job. I think we've got a bunch of guys that see the pass game like we do and understand the things that we're looking for. Joe does a really good job of fitting them in and getting them friendly balls that they can gain some confidence with. And so I think we've got a really good track record of developing those guys.
4: In Berea, the Browns also hit the practice field today in preparation for traveling to the Jets Sunday at 1. Tonight in pro football, the Cowboys host the Buccaneers at 8:15. Major League Baseball is seeking a 154-game regular season starting in 2029, then 7-game division series starting next year, where higher seeds choose their opponents in the wild card and the division series. Tonight, it's winner go home for the Guardians, who visit the White Sox at 8 in Game 4 of the ALDS. Cleveland All-Star Parker Messick duels against Chicago opener Hagen Smith. Guards stayed alive with a 9-3 win Wednesday. NBA tonight, Cavs host the Celtics at 7 to open the preseason. This is the Ohio News Network.
6: Your Skynet overnight forecast calls for mostly clear skies. We'll have a low of 46 degrees. For Friday, sunshine, a high 74 with calm winds out of the south. Friday night, mostly clear. Good night for football, a low 55. Saturday, mostly sunny with a high near 80. Showers moving in overnight Saturday night into Sunday. Showers on Sunday with a high of 68. For Skynet weather, I'm Max Crenshaw, ESPN Radio 1430 AM and 105.7 FM.
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0: Number 5.
1: It was a good night to be a Tampa Bay fan, and that's exactly where we'll start. The Lightning's John Carlson bagged a pair of goals to help seal the win against the Wild. 102.5 The Bone with the call.
3: Left point Carlson. Across to

0: right point, Gensel. Down low, Kucherov right corner. Kucherov holds. High slot, Karlsson! Score! John Karlsson!
1: Power
0: His
1: play.
0: Second goal tonight, the Lightning's first power play goal this year. It's 3-1 Lightning.
2: Number four.
1: The Predators were down 2-0 to Montreal before rattling off five unanswered goals. Ryan O'Reilly with the deciding goal on 103.5 the game.
3: Stamkos left wing. Marchessault left goal line. Back to Stamkos. Looking over his options. Halfway through the power play. Josi one-timer. Tipped in! Brad score! A Roman Josi rocket. Tipped in by Ryan O'Reilly. 3-2 Predators. 3:16 left in the third.
2: Number three.
1: Logan Stankoven made sure the Hurricanes fans had plenty to cheer about, registering his first career hat trick and 100th career point in their 7-2 win. The call on 99.9 The Fan.
0: Here's a chance for Gallup. They score! And here come the Hats! Logan Stankoven's first career hat trick. He kicks the extra point, 7-1 Carolina.
4: Can you script it any better that this find of finds in Logan Stankoven, that his first NHL hat trick is also his 100th NHL point?
2: Number two.
1: The Guardians were staring down elimination before exploding for a sixth spot in the sixth inning. Joe Adell had the big blow to cap the scoring off right here on ESPN Radio.
5: Infield in, Adell the ninth batter of the inning. And he goes the other way. Pushes one to right for a single. Here comes Kwan. Ramirez right behind him. He scores. The throw is offline for Braden Montgomery. DeLauder stops at second base, and Joe Adell, a two-run single to right, and the Guardians have blown this game open. 9-4 Cleveland.
2: Number one.
1: And finally, the winless Bucks came into Jerry's World and stunned Dak Prescott and company thanks to some timely scoring and clutch turnovers. The final blow on 98 Rocks.
6: Snap to Prescott with under a minute and a half to go. Prescott in the pocket, fires downfield, busted up into the air, picked off by Alex Anzalone. With 1:16 to go. Tampa Bay with an 8-point lead, and Alex Anzalone dives for the football and holds it in to force a third turnover today against the Cowboys.
1: And the story there was undrafted rookie QB Jalen Daniels going into Dallas and getting his first career win in the NFL. That is Tampa's first win of the season as well. SportsCenter All Night, ESPN Radio, back to the ice. Mammoth Bruins. Bruins won their first two games of the season, then consecutive losses by three goals. We'll jump to the second period here. Boston out in front.
0: Back up top for Hampus. Backing toward the far side. Gives over there to Geeky. Now to Pasternak. Score! One-timer by Pasternak. He's got two. Both on the power play. It's 4-0.
1: 98.5, the Sports Hub. Pasternak, his ninth game with two power play goals, 422 goals. Ties Brad Marchand for fourth most in franchise history. Also had two assists. The Bruins are back in the win column. They take this one 6-1. Stars, Sabres, Buffalo enters the matchup 2-1 after a pair of comeback wins on home ice. Trying to make it three straight in the second. Dallas up 1-0.
0: Harley, back for Steele. Low shot, score! It somehow squeezed through Luukkonen, and Steele's shot finds the back of the net. The Stars with a 2-0 lead.
1: 96.7 FM, the ticket. The Stars tack on two more and blank the Sabres 4-0. The Sabres are shut out for the first time since November 28th of 2025. They'd scored in a goal in 61 straight games. Blackhawks, Islanders. Blackhawks still trying to get their first win on the road this season. They enter this one 0-3, and we're in the first.
3: Islanders hoping to get a quick goal here. Head into the room with the lead. Off the faceoff, Schaefer with a shot. Blocked out, rebound, they score! And that's three for Bo Horvat. Three power play goals on this season. He scored in three consecutive games, and the Islanders take a 1-0 lead.
1: Islanders Radio Network, the first of two goals for Horvat. His three-game goal streak matches the second longest of his career. He only has one four-game goal streak back in 2022, and the Islanders beat the Blackhawks 4-1. The Sharks beat the Blues 3-2. The Lightning beat the Wild 3-2 as well. The Avalanche beat the Flames.

0: 7-3, and the Golden Knights beat the Maple Leafs 4-3 in overtime. We brought you the latest on Georgia-Alabama. Another highly anticipated showdown Saturday is the Red River Rivalry at the Texas State Fair. Kickoff set for 3:30 Eastern on ABC. And tune in for college football action as Florida hosts South Carolina. 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What's next for the Cowboys, though, after a tough loss at home to the Bucs on Thursday Night Football? Coming up next with more is Unsportsmanlike with Evan, Canty, and Michelle. 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
1: Sports. I'm Tyler Danberg. The Bengals were back on the practice field today ahead of their visit to the Dolphins Sunday at 1. Per reports, All-Pro wideout Ja'Marr Chase returned to practice, moving one step closer to clearing concussion protocol after sustaining the injury in Sunday's loss to the Jaguars. Even if Chase and the injured T. Higgins aren't able to play Sunday, head coach Zach Taylor praised receivers coach Troy Walters for finding production at the position.
4: He does a great job developing these guys when their number's called. I think our scouting department does a really good job. I think we've got a bunch of guys that see the pass game like we do and understand the things that we're looking for. Joe does a really good job of fitting them in and getting them friendly balls that they can gain some confidence with. And so I think we've got a really good track record of developing those guys.
1: In Berea, the Browns also hit the practice field today in preparation for traveling to the Jets Sunday at 1. Tonight in pro football, the Cowboys host the Buccaneers at 8:15. Major League Baseball is seeking a 154-game regular season starting in 2029, then 7-game division series starting next year, where higher seeds choose their opponents in the wild card and the division series. Tonight, it's winner go home for the Guardians, who visit the White Sox at 8 in Game 4 of the ALDS. Cleveland All-Star Parker Messick duels against Chicago opener Hagen Smith. Guard stayed alive with a 9-3 win Wednesday. NBA tonight, Cavs host the Celtics at 7 to open the preseason. This is the Ohio News Network.
5: Your Skynet overnight forecast calls for mostly clear skies. We'll have a low of 46 degrees. For Friday, sunshine, a high 74 with calm winds out of the south. Friday night, mostly clear. Good night for football, a low 55. Saturday, mostly sunny with a high near 80. Showers moving in overnight Saturday night into Sunday. Showers on Sunday with a high of 68. For Skynet weather, I'm Max Crenshaw, ESPN Radio 1430 AM and 105.7 FM.
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0: 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The winless, previously winless, Tampa Bay Buccaneers beat the Dallas Cowboys in Dallas 24-16 behind undrafted rookie free agent Jalen Daniels at the quarterback position and Bucky Irving in Texas with a huge game, 165 yards, 241 yards allowed by that Dallas Cowboys defense on the ground. Along with Michelle Smallman, Chris Canty, Evan Cohen with you. Good morning, everybody. How are we doing today?
1: We called it. Dallas Cowboys on upset alert. We called it. We knew it was going to happen, didn't we?
0: You talk now, Smalls. You're just shaking your head.
2: I'm mad at myself that I took them off the untrustables list.
1: Yeah.
2: We have seen this coming from them. They've been up and down all season. We had questions about them. Why do we continue to believe in the hype that year after year surrounds the Dallas Cowboys?
0: Why the big head shake, though? What are you most... like, because I literally, we go to you just now, 2 seconds ago, and you're just shaking your head with the level of disgust. For anyone who doesn't know, Michelle is a Packers fan, not a Cowboys fan. Why already, a minute in the big head shake?
2: Because there are certain things year after year that remain the same. And not being able to trust the Dallas Cowboys after they try and sell you that they're different, that this season is going to be different, is one of them. And I don't know why even for a second I fall for it. Because I didn't want to buy into this hype. When they're talking about we're going to be in L.A. for the Super Bowl, book it. We're going to be Gotti, the greatest offense there is. Watch out. There's nothing more dangerous than an old man with money. I even was, as the biggest detractor of them on this set, for a second, was like, oh, look at the way that the NFC East has fallen. The Dallas Cowboys could cruise to a division championship. And then a game like this happens where you're like, why for 1 second did I ever think it was going to be different?
0: I'm a little bit perturbed by a statement you just made. I'd like to fight you off. When you said the biggest detractor of the Cowboys, I went nuts last year and everybody fought me off on the idea of like, wait, why are we crowning Brian Schottenheimer and the Cowboys? They won 7 games. Why do we think they can go from 7 to the Super Bowl? There's somewhere in between. We are now bickering between the three of us as to who is the biggest detractor of the Cowboys amongst the three of us. There is a lot to get to with this. The word embarrassing is going to come up over and over and over again today. Not just because of our analysis, but also because of a stadium worker screaming that at Dak on his way out of the game. But CC, 24-16, that was the score. How did the Buccaneers get this done? From an X's and O's perspective, before we get to the big picture on the drama around the Cowboys, how did Tampa get this done?
1: Well, let me say this. The Dallas Cowboys had their chances in the end of that game. In the fourth quarter, Dak Prescott and that offense was able to get it going. Dak Prescott, fourth quarter against the blitz, was 7-7, 104 yards, with a 118.8 passer rating. He was phenomenal against the blitz in the fourth quarter. The problem was the first three quarters against the blitz. He was 2-13, 31 yards, and 39.6 passer rating. It took them too long to figure out exactly what Ty Bowles was doing. And credit to that Bucs defensive staff because they did a great job of mixing up the pressures. Dak said it in the postgame. They rarely saw the same look. And if they did, it was because the Cowboys didn't find a way to be able to stop the pressure, right? They had a lot of guys in Dak Prescott's face, even though the sack numbers weren't there for the Bucs. They were able to pressure him. They were able to get him off his spot. And the Dallas Cowboys offense just wasn't able to adjust. Todd Bowles blitzed Dak Prescott on 20 dropbacks. He had perfect balance in terms of the types of pressures that he was calling. He had 10 man pressures and 10 zone pressures in 20 total blitzes. That is masterclass in terms of a defensive play caller finding a way to keep an offense off balance. And then defensively, the Dallas Cowboys, they have communication issues, but the bigger problem that Christian Parker is facing is effort. If you look at all of those Bucs runs, the explosive runs that they had last night, it wasn't just breakdowns in terms of the X's and O's and support and not setting an edge. It was guys not hustling to the football. Coming out of halftime when Bucky Irving rips off a 70-yard run, go back and look at the tape. Kenny Clark is loafing. Same thing with Rashawn Gary.

0: it as a rock who looks like he's doing the tango with Tristan Wirfs going backwards, spinning in all kinds of mess. Mm. There are guys there at the point of attack that are unblocked, that don't make the play, that miss tackles. How do you explain that, though? Well, either you're coaching it or you're letting it happen. So I put it on coaching. That's the only thing it comes down to for me. If your coaches are condoning that type of play, that type of effort, then you're lost as a defense.
1: Yeah, I'm watching this back. I'm watching this back. Deron Bland, definitively effort on this play. The rest of them, on the play you're talking about, yeah, they're falling all over each other.
0: There are guys, they're unblocked. There are two linebackers for the Dallas Cowboys that tackle each other.
1: That's not a good thing, you're saying?
0: No, it's not a good thing. But again, this all falls at the feet of the head coach and the coordinator. And it's up to them to fix it. And so far, they haven't been able to get it done. They've played five games. In four of those games, those offenses set season highs in terms of yardage totals. You are the get-right game for everybody in the National Football League. For every offense that is struggling to find their footing, they can't wait to play the Dallas Cowboys. They are circling it on their schedule. And for all of the excuse-making that everybody will come up with, Cowboys, three games in 11 days, one of them being the International Series down in Brazil. Okay, yeah, whatever. You had a undrafted rookie quarterback in his second career start on the road on a short week, and you couldn't find a way to get that done. That is a historically bad loss for the Dallas Cowboys. So when you say people are going to float out the term embarrassing, yeah, it was embarrassing. I don't give a damn that the other guys get paid too. Jalen Daniels is an inexperienced quarterback that was undrafted. And I get it, how you come into the league is how you come into the league. But he doesn't have a lot of experience.
1: Right.
0: And he looked like a seasoned vet out there. The Tampa Bay Buccaneers held the ball for damn near 40 minutes. If you're Christian Parker, you let that happen. You let that happen. I couldn't believe this stat when I saw it, Ev, Smalls, but this is wild. Jalen Daniels is the first undrafted rookie quarterback to lead a winless team to a win in the common draft era. The first one. Ain't never happened before. Historically bad for the Dallas Cowboys.
2: How about them Cowboys?
0: Cowboys hadn't lost to a team 0-4 or worse at home since 1975. That's 50 years ago. So when there's an employee for the Cowboys that is mumbling, embarrassing.
1: Let me just jump in on this. Let me say it. It wasn't an employee. I'm saying I presented it wrong.
0: Well, whoever it was, yeah. When there's a media member, employee, anybody that's around the team, that's around the locker room, that's around the players, that's calling it embarrassing, and the players take issue with it, guess what? It was embarrassing. And if you're taking issue with it, don't be mad at people calling it what it is. Be mad at yourself because you put it out there for the world to see. That was a primetime game. You put that on tape, not them. Hey, something got to change in Dallas. I don't know if it's firing Christian Parker, demoting Christian Parker. Something got to change because what happened last night is unacceptable. And ownership told you as much.
1: Okay, well, let's hear from the owner of the team. That is Jerry Jones. You reference it. Disappointed in the loss. Surprised how well Tampa ran the ball. But just for clarification purposes, my fault, not CeCe's on this. I said a stadium employee. It was a third-party contracted personal driver that was in the bottom part, the like basement area of the stadium by the locker room that I guess said...
0: Well, that's where the parking lot is.
1: Yeah. So then that person said it was embarrassed. There's video of Dak kind of looking at the person, staring them down. Then Dak talked to a security person that he was walking with who then went to try to find the person. I don't know what you're going to do to a person to say embarrassed. Like, it's their right to say that. But you reference the owner of the team, Jerry Jones. Here's what he had to say postgame.
3: Extraordinarily, extraordinarily disappointed. You really do need to get it done when it's there to take. And they basically were very physical. I thought both their fronts. Was really surprised at how well they ran the ball, how they ran it between the tackles. And that was surprising. And we thought if they were going to run it, they'd do it outside. And I thought we'd put it on the quarterback's shoulders, their staff, their quarterback, all their players. Got a great victory here tonight. And it was a tough loss for us.
1: Something's got to change, you said, in Dallas. They have 10 days. 10 days now. Christian Parker, Smalls, I want to say, I could be wrong, he was on one of your power

0: rankings, all the small things, something going into the season as like one of the hot names around the NFL as a defensive coordinator.
1: I think it was.
0: X factors. Thank you. CeCe's already putting his job in question.
1: Could be an X factor, could be positive or negative.
0: That is true.
1: And by the way, you said this Dallas Cowboys defense is a get right game for teams. Yeah. They circling it. Good, because they have the Packers next.
2: There you go.
1: Glad. Well, good timing.
0: By the way, it is interesting what you're saying, because the Packers this week have the Bears without Caleb. The two of the guys that CeCe mentioned that were effortless last night are Packers guys, Kenny Clark and Rashawn Gary, who they got rid of.
1: Yeah, that's right.
0: And now and Micah's probably not going to play in that game. But we got to dive deeper into this embarrassing thing. Because I don't know how they're going to fight off the idea that this is, whether it's a driver, whether it's Chris Canty, whether it's a player, how can you lose at home to a winless team and not say that you're embarrassed by that?
1: With a backup quarterback. A winless team with a backup.
0: Undrafted rookie free agent backup quarterback, by the way.
1: Right.
0: That man is impressive.
1: You liked him for a long time.
0: Jalen Daniels, hire him. CEOs of Fortune 500 companies are looking at that guy and say, bring him in the moment he retires. He's impressive. We will get to all that, because the embarrassing
1: There's
0: part of this. I mean, does anyone think that wasn't embarrassing? 888-SAY-ESPN, 888-729-3776. Was that an embarrassing loss last night for the Cowboys? We'll hear from you. We'll hear from Dak. We'll hear from Brian Schottenheimer. All coming up. We're on Sportsmanlike, presented by Progressive Insurance.
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9: Your Skynet forecast for today. We'll have sunshine, a high of 74 degrees and calm winds. Should be a great night for high school football. Mostly clear skies overnight with an overnight low of 55. For Saturday, mostly sunny with a high of 80 degrees, a southerly wind. For Saturday night, showers moving in overnight, mostly cloudy with a low of 58. Sunday, showers and a high 68. For Skynet weather, I'm Burt Richardson, ESPN Radio 1430 AM and 105.7 FM.
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0: 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I'm Dusty Sonnenberg reporting. Wonder clear skies, I've got a temperature of 45 degrees on the barn thermometer. It has been a beautiful week weather-wise, and it looks like that will continue at least for the next day or so as harvest progress continues. As we go into the next week, the weather pattern is definitely changing from what's been a relatively boring weather pattern now to looking at three potential hurricanes that will be impacting the United States. Those include Hurricane Isaias, as well as Hurricane Simon and Hurricane Rachel. Now, we've all heard about Hurricane Isaias as it's moving up through the Gulf of Mexico, and that moisture expected to hit here in Ohio as we get into the weekend. Hurricane Rachel may be absorbed by the western trough this weekend. Hurricane Rachel has been moving through the eastern Pacific Ocean for the last 12 days, and Hurricane Simon is a new one that we're hearing about. Now, Hurricane Simon has a good bit of uncertainty surrounding it. It is expected to move north into Mexico and the southwestern United States early next week. Much like Hurricane Polo last week, Simon will have the potential for spreading heavy rain into the Four Corners area and southern plains as the westward trough makes a move eastward next week. Stay tuned. We'll be back to take a look at your markets after this.
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0: 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December corn closed the day down a penny and three quarters, and March corn was down a penny and three quarters. November soybeans closed down a dime, while January beans were down 10 and one quarter cent. December Kansas City wheat closed the day down 2 1/4 cents, while December Chicago wheat was down 3 1/4, and December Minneapolis wheat ended the day 4 1/4 cents lower. Now in the overnight trade, December corn is up 2 cents at $5.02 1/4, and March corn is trading 2 cents higher at $5.17 1/4. November soybeans are up 8.5 cents at $12.96, with January beans trading 8 cents higher at $13.12 1/4, and wheat for December currently up 2 1/4 cents at $6.85 1/2. In livestock at the close, October live cattle were up 27.5 cents, but October lean hogs down $1.10. This is the Ohio AgNet.
2: That, and so to say embarrassing, I think I'd be discrediting them, but we're definitely supposed to win this game. This is a game, you know, that was a game we're supposed to have on paper or whichever way you want to look at it. And I think Shadi said it best in the locker room. In this league, you've got to win the games you're supposed to win. And when a winless team comes into your home stadium on a Thursday night primetime game, yeah, we're supposed to win that. And so it sucks and right up there close to embarrassing, but I don't know if I would say that.
3: No, that's embarrassing. You can go ahead and say it. And just own it as a player. It's an abomination. That performance was awful. All of the synonyms for bad, you can go ahead and unhurl on the Cowboys today. Because they deserve everything. They deserve all of the criticism. The effort wasn't there. The coaching wasn't there. They got beat from pillar to post. I couldn't believe what I was watching. Coming out of halftime to allow the Buccaneers to set the tone again with that Bucky Irvin run. Abysmal. And then Ibuka with the touchdown run a couple of plays after that. Midway through the third quarter, you finally got them backed up. Your defense is preparing to get a stop. It's 3rd and 21. You give up a completion to Ibuka for a first down. How is that even possible? You go back and look at the tape. The nickel corner and the inside linebacker are jumping routes that are 10 yards short of the sticks. What are you doing? Get your depth. But these are things that a team that's fundamentally sound executes. And the Dallas Cowboys are not that. So, yeah, the players have to own it because they're the ones between the white lines, but the coaches have to own it too. It is embarrassing. And Jerry Jones has invested way too much in this team to have that kind of return.
4: Let's hear from Brian Schottenheimer, and then we're going to hear from you guys at 888-SAY-ESPN as to whether or not this was an embarrassing

0: loss by the Dallas Cowboys. Here's Schottenheimer, his reaction on hearing someone inside the stadium tell Dak that was an embarrassing loss.
1: Motivating. We believe in what we're doing. We believe that we have good players, good coaches, and we believe the solution is in this room, and we're going to get back to work.
0: Smalls, you're shaking your head.
2: That's the right answer. It should be motivating when people inside your own building are telling you what they just witnessed was embarrassing. You should have the self-awareness to realize that they're right. I know Dak was trying to have a certain level of decorum by praising the opposition there, but have the self-awareness to realize that that was embarrassing for your fan base. We've seen this a couple times so far this season. Tucker Kraft talking about the fans in Green Bay booing them and how he didn't like that. Well, then give them something to cheer about.
3: Yep.
2: Things have turned around with Deshaun Watson, but the way he talked about the fans not treating him well, in his opinion, prior to them winning games. Again, have some self-awareness. This is your paying customer. And with the Dallas Cowboys, it's a little different because you told them the product was going to be better. So, yeah, if you set the bar up here, Super Bowl, greatest offense there is, and you can't even win a game at home versus a winless Tampa Bay Bucs team with a backup quarterback, you have told us that that's embarrassing. So don't be upset or surprised when people echo that sentiment based on the expectations that you set.
0: Rico in Jacksonville listening on Sirius XM 80 at 888-SAY-ESPN. Was last night an embarrassing loss for the Cowboys?
4: Good morning, everybody. Just want to say thank y'all for taking this call. Evan Campbell. Evan, you're amazing.
0: I am.
4: By the way, so thanks. I'm a Buccaneer fan in Jacksonville, and I'm going to say this. That was embarrassing. I'm trying to get Todd Bowles and Zach Robinson fired, but they're doing that themselves. But the Dallas Cowboys obviously is trying to help us keep them. I mean, we didn't have a sack. I mean, Reuben Bain, where are you? I mean, that's my point. I'm great that we won. Bucky looks amazing. Jalen Daniels, all these versions of Jaden Daniels looks amazing. But, I mean, yeah, that was an embarrassing.
0: Yeah, that's an interesting angle, and thank you for the call. The Bucks,
5: you're
0: fans,
5: upset, yeah, that the Bucks won because you're trying to get the head coach in the OC
0: five. Well, but that's an important note to the embarrassing aspect of this. Many people, including us, were wondering and hoping it wasn't because we like Todd Bowles. We think he's a good coach. As Dak pointed out. They had a head coach potentially on the hot seat. Mm. They showed the offensive coordinator, Zach Robinson, about 100 times last night because 5 OCs in 5 years,
5: yeah,
0: on the Prime broadcast. They have an undrafted rookie free agent. It's like, I think as the show goes on, we're going to actually find more reasons as to why it was embarrassing. They were playing for their coach's job last night.
5: Yeah, but it wasn't a complicated formula for the Tampa Bay Buccaneers to have success. It's a short week, and you've got an undrafted rookie quarterback in his second start. What do you think the Tampa Bay Bucs are going to do?
0: Run.
5: They're going to run the football, and they're going to have high percentage throws. That's what it was.
0: And creative runs on the Buka
5: 21 run. Of the 25 dropback attempts by Jalen Daniels were 10 yards or less. 10 yards from the line of scrimmage or less. What did you think they were going to do?
0: 100%.
5: They ran the ball 39 times. And listen, if the Cowboys are going to give up 165 yards before first contact, I'd run it 40 times too. But that's the problem that I have with this. It's not as if you couldn't see it coming. This was the only path for Todd Bowles' team to be able to get out of there with a win. And if you're Brian Schottenheimer, if you're Christian Parker, you know that. As the head coach, as the offensive play caller, and your DC Christian Parker, defensive play caller, you know what they're trying to do. You have to find a way to be able to combat that. That means that your offense, when you get the ball, you've got to capitalize. You've got to score points. On defense, when you have them backed up, when you have those third and longs, you got to find a way to be able to get off the field. When you get in the red zone, you got to anticipate that they're going to be able to try to throw concepts to the flat, and your guys have to be ready to communicate that and pass that off so you don't give the quarterback an easy throw. But guess what? If you make the game easy for a young quarterback, as the game wanes, he's going to get a little more confidence. And that's exactly what you saw. That's when you got Tez Johnson over the top on the post-corner route where Tez Johnson puts Deron Bland in a blender. That's when you saw the third and 21 pass to Emeka Ogbuka.

0: Those are the types of things that as a young quarterback settles in and gets comfortable, they start to hit those types of throws. And the Dallas Cowboys only have themselves to blame because they couldn't stop the run, and that's where it starts for any good defense.
1: Well, if the Cowboys fans are embarrassed today, which I think they probably they should go to Lids and buy a really cool Cowboys hat, because at least you'll look good repping the Cowboys, because the players certainly didn't look good last night, but you can, Smalls, with your Lids hat, that's for sure.
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11: Hey, it's Golic Jr. coming up Friday. The Buccaneers storm into Dallas and beat the Cowboys. How do we handicap the NFC East after this puzzling loss? 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
6: 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We're going to put on our thinking caps and drop some knowledge today. 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
4: Number 5.
6: Checking in at number 5, something that I have learned is that the Dallas Cowboys will always find a way to embarrass the people that believe in them. Anybody that has that off season where they drink the Kool-Aid on the Dallas Cowboys and they say, you know what? I'm buying what Jerry's selling. I think this year is going to be different. Look at the Dallas Cowboys and look at everything they did this offseason. Dak has finished second in MVP voting. I like what, at a time, not last year, of course. I like what Brian Schottenheimer did last year. Look at this offense. And I like what Christian Parker could bring to the table. They're going to find a way to embarrass you. They're talking Gotti. They're talking Super Bowl. I'm talking a yo-yo. A loss, a win, a loss, a win, a loss. I need some motion sickness pills when it comes to the Dallas Cowboys. But they find a way to embarrass the people that believe in them.
0: I'm fighting this one off. You didn't learn that now. You've known that your whole life. This is not new. You're the one who coined their kids have had kids since the last time that they won the Super Bowl.
7: Nah, but we thought it might be different this year.
6: We thought it might be different this year.
0: I did not.
7: Okay, that's great for you, but everybody, I'm talking about me, Smalls, people on this show, people on this network, thought it would be different for the Dallas Cowboys. Really smart folks that break the game down as good as anyone. Thought that it could be different based on the talent based on this team.
0: See, sometimes you need the dumb guy to tell you something. The dumb guy gets it right every so often.
7: It's hard to overcome the laundry sometimes. It's hard to overcome.
6: Next one.
4: Number 4.
6: Speaking of laundry, the laundry that always has success, the Kansas City Chiefs. Mm. Kenneth Walker and the Chiefs are a perfect match. An absolute perfect, and we can throw Eric Bieniemy in the mix there too. But the Chiefs look like the Chiefs of old. They're sitting there undefeated to start the season, in large part because of the Kenneth Walker acquisition. You know this guy's a beast. He won Super Bowl MVP. He was able to step in and really turn on the Jets for the Seattle Seahawks, especially when Charbonnet goes down with an injury in the postseason. But he has already run for 537 yards, 4 touchdowns. He's on pace to rush for 2,282 yards, which would set an NFL record for most yards in a season. He has been ridiculous, and he is perfect for this team.
0: I could not agree more. It's a great one. That means it's going to be 3 interesting ones ahead of it. Here's my question back to you on this. Any part of you, considering how important you just laid out that he is, any part of you worried about overusage to make sure he's healthy later in the season? Because to your point,

0: He's never been this level of featured back in the pros.
1: Oh, no. That means I'm going to have to trust Patrick Mahomes?
0: Well, no, but no, that's not what I'm saying. What I'm
1: saying no. They're going to have a lesser dose of Kenneth Walker and Derek Bienemy and Patrick Mahomes is what I'm going to put my stock into.
0: Okay, but that changes the offense, to be fair.
1: It does, but if you're going to change it and you're going to have to rely on different components, it's a pretty good component to rely on. No doubt.
0: I guess what I'm saying is it wouldn't surprise me if the Chiefs went out and doubled down on this. We've heard Tony Pollard's name. Like, you would think, well, the Chiefs wouldn't need a running back. Maybe getting another one actually does make some sense.
2: Well, yeah, I think you could always look to add depth at that position. What I will say is this. Kenneth Walker III is averaging 3 yards per carry before first contact. So he's getting through the line of scrimmage essentially untouched. And then once he gets to second and third level defenders, he's got to make a miss. That's why he's at the top of the league with broken tackles. He's got 12 broken tackles this season. A big part of what makes him special is how he's built, how explosive he is, how powerful he is. But if he doesn't have to shrug off defensive linemen and he's running over linebackers and safeties, I take my chances with him being able to hold up over the course of a 17-game regular season.
1: Next one.
3: Number three.
1: I hate this one, but I have to be fair. Number three is that I've learned that Ben Johnson is going to be a problem for me and for the rest of the NFL for a while. The Chicago Bears opened the season, and Caleb Williams and Ben Johnson and that offense hang 59 points on the Carolina Panthers. 59 points. They lose week two. Caleb gets banged up. You're like, ooh, are the Bears going to come back to earth a little bit? Ben Johnson is proving to us that this Bears team, his Bears team, might be quarterback proof. Think about that for a second. They have won with three different quarterbacks to be sitting there at 3-1 through 4 weeks. He's won with Caleb Williams. He's won with Case Keenum. And he's won with Tyson Bagent. How many other coaches and or franchises would losing a player like Caleb Williams derail? A lot. Not the Chicago Bears. I've learned that Ben Johnson was right to take his time. He was right to tell us how good he was and how good he was going to be as a head coach, because he is every bit what he was selling.
0: The last team off the top of my head that I remember to have like this kind of success with three different quarterbacks was New England. The year that Brady was suspended, when it was Garoppolo, Brissett, and then
2: Tom.
0: I'm not comparing these guys to that, but I'm saying I'm comparing Ben Johnson to his fellow Belichick. North Carolina brethren now, I guess, Bill Belichick. I mean, Smalls, to your point, there's no indication of why he wouldn't be great moving forward. Maybe he won't be, and maybe we'll ultimately get to that point where we have to tear him down because we built him up. Like, hey, you haven't won yet, Kyle Shanahan style. But I mean, but come on.
2: But he has won. He won the division.
0: No, I know.
2: In year one. He won a playoff game in year one.
0: There's no argument against your take, even for you as a Packers fan. He's awesome.
2: It feels inevitable with Ben Johnson.
0: Yeah.
2: It's not a matter of if he's going to win a title. It's when he's going to win a title.
0: Brad Stevens? That's like the last guy that comes up like... I'm just thinking, you know, he won a title as an executive, but it's more of he's like, look how good he is so quickly.
2: Yeah.
0: I'm trying to think of one of those kinds of guys that it's like, really? That? Like Bryce Harper, well, I mean, LeBron James, it's like crazy.
2: I guess McVay was that way though,
0: McVay?
2: Right? They went to a Super Bowl in year two.
0: But was he as hyped coming in?
2: Oh, yeah.
1: Oh, so? Offensive genius. People were really big on him.
0: Yeah. All right.
1: Next.
3: Number two.
1: I have learned that the Las Vegas Raiders are absolutely legit. They're sitting there at 3-1. They played the Chiefs and had them up against the ropes. They only lost by 3 points. They had a chance to win the game at the end of the game. And they've done all this without the run game, Ashton Jeanty and company, really getting a lot of traction. I like what Clint Kubiak is building in Las Vegas. This team is legit.
0: Well, you can learn more about it, by the way, by listening here on ESPN Radio on Sunday. Patriots, Raiders, coverage begins noon Eastern, ESPN Radio, ESPN app. Football Sunday on ESPN Radio, presented by Gusto. What's interesting about that take, CeCe? In a weird way, and Smalls, correct me if I'm wrong on this, it's almost like they don't have to win for us to take them seriously.
2: Okay.
0: Because they've won the games that they should, in theory, now win, and they're playing competitive football.
1: Before the season, maybe the Dolphins game in week one, nobody thought that the Chargers would be this bad. No, we were very high on the Saints.
0: Right. But I guess what I'm saying is now in the moment, we know that they're better than the Chargers kind of thing. And like they should retroactively.
1: We didn't prior.
0: No, we didn't prior. Right. But I'm saying if they lose this week 24-17 to New England, you're not going to be like, oh, I was wrong about the Raiders. You'd be like, wow, they stood toe-to-toe with the defending

0: AFC champs and the dynasty team of the Patriots of the Chiefs previously. Mm-hmm. It's almost like they don't. It's weird to say they don't have to win. They just have to be right there with these teams.
1: Well, here's what I will say. I think we have to recalibrate the expectations for them now with the 3-0 start and seeing how close they were to putting in the first loss of the season on the Kansas City Chiefs. This is a really good football team, and I think a big part of it is the coaching and Clint Kubiak finding ways to get easy offense for Kirk Cousins in that skill position core. They use everybody that's on that team. They distribute the ball well. They find opportunities to generate explosives. I really like that. And defensively, there's been a hell of a turnaround, right? They thought they were losing Max Crosby. They went out and signed a bunch of players on that side of the ball. They get Max Crosby back into the fold. That group has taken a quantum leap. So I think this is a good team, and they're going to be in the wild card mix at the end of the season.
2: And finally,
3: number one.
2: The number one thing that I have learned as we head into week 5 in the 2026 NFL season is that Brock Purdy is Mr. Relevant. In the NFL, a lot of times people want to default to their perception of someone coming out of the draft. And even though Brock Purdy has been consistently excellent, he's gone to a Super Bowl, so many people, because he was drafted with the last pick in the draft, he was Mr. Irrelevant, want to say it's because of the scheme he was in or the players around him, the talent that's propped him up. How many other players have had things fall apart around them, and we've seen them not be able to meet the moment? Justin Herbert certainly hasn't. Jordan Love hasn't. We've had these conversations about Jalen Hurts. It doesn't matter who gets injured. Brock Purdy finds a way. He's number one in passer rating, QBR, and net yards per attempt, and he leads the NFL with 11 touchdown passes. He is absolutely Mr. Relevant.
1: Okay. I like it. I do have an omission, though.
2: Of things I've learned?
0: How could you have an omission of what she's learned?
1: I feel like there's an omission. There's something.
0: This is amazing. You know what? We're going
2: to
0: tease this over.
2: We got to get to that now.
1: Hold on. It's the power rankings. So anytime we do power rankings.
2: Okay.
1: Everything is open for debate.
2: As my accountability partner, so I look forward to your objections and omissions.
0: Here's the key, though. Here's the key. Mm. The key to this has to be, in my opinion, if you say she left something out, it has to be her take that she left out.
2: Something that
0: you're noticing.
2: I would have learned.
1: Okay.
0: All right. Where? All right. Where? We will find out what that is coming up next. We're on Sportsmanlike, presented by Progressive Insurance.
4: 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The Buccaneers storm into Dallas and beat the Cowboys. 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
6: I'm Jay Fox on the Ohio News Network. More than 65,000 Ohioans have reported receiving $500 in Obamacare rebate checks from the U.S. Treasury. President Trump says the refund is for individuals who were overcharged by the Biden administration. The move is being scrutinized as a political stunt, with more than two-thirds of the funds landing in states with tight political matchups. Other states include North Carolina, Michigan, and Texas. In Southwest Ohio, the Cincinnati Public School District and a dozen other area districts have school levies on the ballot this November. Many districts are shifting from property tax to earned income tax to ease homeowner burdens. In each district, the consequences of failure will mean program cuts and layoffs. In Southeast Ohio, the city of Athens has made a final decision to end its flock safety contract when it expires in February. In Central Ohio, regulatory agencies are maintaining an active perimeter around the Service Solutions battery recycling plant in Lancaster as they investigate a machinery exhaust explosion at the plant that happened back on October 1st. In Northwest Ohio, residents in Toledo will consider a city charter amendment that will expand potential consecutive mayoral terms from 2 to 3. In Northeast Ohio, residents of Summit County want answers after illegal mystery waste was unearthed in Springfield Township, southeast of Akron. For the Ohio News Network, I'm Jay Fox.
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0: Sherrod Brown voted how he was told. 1975 to today, different presidents, different issues, but Sherrod Brown's vote never changed. Higher taxes, Brown voted for them. Open borders, Brown voted for them. Sex changes for kids, Sherrod Brown supported that too. When Washington Democrats needed Brown's vote, he gave it every time. Sherrod Brown voted with Biden, 97%. Schumer, 95. Bernie Sanders, 92. That was the Democrat Party he joined 50 years ago. But times have changed. Now extremists are taking over. They're not asking for your vote. They're coming for your country. And Sherrod Brown will fall in line. He always does. Sherrod Brown, times changed. His vote never does. 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SLFPAC.org. SLF PAC is responsible for the content of this ad.
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9: Y'all tails up. You should know that.
10: You know what? That's it. I gotta give him that. That is specific to things you've learned.
9: That is something you learned the hard way.
10: I you know what? Give him that. That's a good one.
11: I'd like to submit two as well.
12: Hold on. May I have a rebuttal here? To be fair, I didn't know if that was saying something about the Atlanta Falcons or just telling me how bad the Green Bay Packers are. But then they came out and beat the Saints.
9: They smoked the Saints. They scored 80 points in 2 weeks.
12: They did.
9: And both in primetime game. You should know.
12: And they have another primetime game coming up versus Baltimore.
9: Exactly.
10: All right, so here's Pat Costello, things that Michelle learned that she doesn't know that
12: Pat,
10: she learned.
12: Pat, objection.
9: You should know.
12: Well, I'm aware.
11: That the Chiefs are not going to be the worst team in their division and miss the playoffs, and that Cam Ward is not going to be good.
9: Thank
11: you should learn
9: you,
11: both of
9: thank
11: those.
9: Thank you, okay. Pat. Thank
10: can I give
9: you.
10: The further setup before the rebuttal?
13: Yes.
10: Okay, let's do this. Small said before the season that she thought the Raiders were a sneaky non-last place team. She's right about that.
12: Thank you. Wow.
10: She thought the Chiefs, though, could hover as the team that replaces them in last place. She's wrong about that.
9: Yes.
12: Excuse me, did you not hear number four on the list? The Chiefs and Kenneth Walker, a perfect match. I have learned that they are a perfect match because of the excellence we've seen out of him and out of this team to start undefeated. So I already had that on the list. Now, that one I considered.
10: Wait, can I give you the setup, though? Michelle, the last 2 years, has had this faith in this guy's different. He's going to lead this team that's been stinky for a little bit.
12: I loved him coming out of college.
10: You loved him coming out of Miami. He's going to be the guy. You did it last year, and you're like, coaching disaster. They have to make a change, whatever.
12: Brian Daboll's coming in.
10: They got all the bald guys now.
12: Bald is beautiful.
10: Yeah. And,
12: bald is not.
14: If we keep in the book right now, we ass.
12: But are you ready to say that he's not good?
10: I am ready to say this. I'm ready to say this, seriously, about Cam Ward.
12: I'm being serious.
10: I'm ready to say something.

0: Something feels off with him in Tennessee. There's weird things with his interactions with the media.
1: Defensive.
0: There's two coaches in 2 years. They don't seem to be winning games. He doesn't seem to be pointing them in the right direction. I'm not writing him off. I'm not saying he's great. I'm saying that there seems, maybe that is just a bad fit.
2: So let me ask you a question then, because you're saying it seems weird. Is he the problem or are they the problem?
0: Okay, so they had a team in the AFC Championship game a few years ago. People forget, with Mike Vrabel and Ryan Tannehill as the quarterback. They made all these changes, right? So Rand Carthon comes in, general manager.
2: They literally ran Mike Vrabel off.
0: Yeah, they ran Vrabel off. Then they ran off Carthon. Then they bring in the guy from Kansas City, and Brian Callahan is there. Then they get him out of there. Then they get, okay, well, second time around here with new coaches in the mix here. Robert Saleh, all right, he learned the first time. He went and spent time with the Packers and the Niners.
1: Right.
0: He'll be okay. And he brought in all these good coaches. I think it's him. I think it's got to be a little bit of Cam Ward, right?
1: He's not absolved, that's for sure. But I'm also not ready to say definitively that he can't be good. I mean, look at Bryce Young got benched at one point. He went through a lot of churn, and now he got the right coach, and look at what he's been doing.
0: Has there been a game, just to tie it back to last night for a second, 24-16, Bucks beat the Cowboys. Has there been a game where we left it with Cam Ward feeling the way we felt about Jalen Daniels? Not Jaden Daniels, Jalen Daniels. Undrafted rookie free agent who I'm like in love with this guy, the way he carries himself. He's phenomenal. But like he just feels like a true pro, right? Mm-hmm. Well, like so wise beyond his years. Have we felt that way about Cam Ward? Now, maybe we haven't watched him in a primetime game like this. Maybe they haven't had... what is his record as a starting quarterback? 3-18?
2: Mm-hmm.
0: And I understand you don't want to put it all on the singular quarterback. But I think Pat's point is fair. I think you did forget you learned that. Or you left that out of the things you learned. I will give... I did not understand CeCe nor Pat coming up with critiques for this. It didn't make sense to me
1: at
0: first.
1: One?
0: No, because I...
1: You want to tell me something I learned?
0: No, that's the whole point. But they did a really good job.
2: Can I say this about Cam Ward, though? I mean... He played his rookie year under Brian Callahan in his second season under Rob Saleh. Do we know if either one of those guys can coach?
0: I thought they should have gone all in for Mike McCarthy.
2: Okay, they didn't do that.
0: Right, I know.
2: And so I'm asking the question, like, do we know definitively that either one of those guys is a good head coach?
0: Well, we know based on numbers that both of them are not, actually.
2: Well, that's my point.
0: Yeah.
2: So, like, it's hard to judge whether or not Cam Ward is... the issue or the solution for the Titans being able to get out of the treadmill of mediocrity. Like, I don't know. I will say this, from a talent standpoint, you'd be hard-pressed to find other players. You'll be hard-pressed to find 10 guys in the National Football League that have that kind of arm talent. He's got special arm talent. But it's about somebody being able to harness that and put the infrastructure around him to get him to play to his potential.
0: Yeah.
2: And that's not there.
0: I'm pretty disappointed in myself here. I'm pretty good on when you put me on the spot. I can't come up with anything else that you've learned that you haven't pointed out.
1: Nuno, Cam, you guys got anything that I might have learned?
3: No, I think they covered it.
4: No, Smalls, whatever you learned, you've told us.
1: Thank you, Nuno.
0: Is there anything else that she's learned? I'm looking over teams here.
1: Let's see, who else? Well, I've learned that the Green Bay Packers... I thought that Jordan Love was going to come out on fire. Remember all that stuff about in the preseason, Matt LaFleur letting Jordan Love call games, and are they going to unleash him? And I was like, yeah, he's going to come out with his hair on fire. Nope.
2: He said nope.
0: I got another one.
1: Learn that.
0: I have one.
1: What?
2: You found one.
0: Got one. You learned that you were right about your initial hunches of questioning whether or not J.J. McCarthy was going to be a great fit in Minnesota. You were right about that because you got traded. But this is now, we have to evaluate Smalls' opinions of Smalls. This is fascinating. But that's the one I came up with.
2: It's a power ranking.
0: I know, but it's an interesting.
2: We have to debate the list.
0: Well, we certainly did that.
1: I had Joe Burrow as the MVP.
0: I think you're still holding on to that.
1: I am.
2: She is still holding
4: on. You're still holding on to KOC getting fired at the end of the year, though?
0: Did you say that?
4: I did say that.
3: That was her number one bold prediction.
2: Wow. Sure about that?
1: I said could be on the hot seat, I believe, was the term.
0: Evan Cohen here. In sports, anyone can say they're the best. The actual best? They prove it. That's what I like about Midas. When you buy tires,

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5: AP Sports, I'm Mike Hempen. The Guardians and White Sox will play a fifth and deciding game in their division series Saturday night in Cleveland. Jose Ramirez homered and drove in three runs as the Guardians beat the White Sox 9-5 to even the series at two games apiece. Major League Baseball is proposing shortening the regular season, as correspondent Mike Reeves reports.
6: Major League Baseball has proposed shortening its regular season to 154 games starting in 2029 and expanding the division series to a best of 7 format. The proposals came Thursday as part of negotiations with the MLB Players Association over a new collective bargaining agreement.
5: Bucky Irving ran for 165 yards and scored two touchdowns. The Buccaneers beat Dallas 24-16. Asia Wilson has won the WNBA MVP for a third straight year and a record fifth time overall. I'm Mike Hempen, AP Sports.
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9: Your Skynet forecast for today. We'll have sunshine, a high of 74 degrees and calm wind. Should be a great night for high school football. Mostly clear skies overnight with an overnight low of 55. For Saturday, mostly sunny with a high of 80 degrees, a southerly wind. For Saturday night, showers moving in overnight, mostly cloudy with a low of 58. Sunday, showers and a high 68. For Skynet weather, I'm Bert Richardson, ESPN Radio 1430 AM and 105.7 FM.
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0: into the season, but what they are now. Tampa Bay Bucks, 0-4. Starting quarterback that they gave a three-year, $165 million contract extension to, Baker Mayfield, not playing because of injury. Undrafted rookie free agent starting quarterback, coach seemingly on the hot seat, offensive coordinator maligned, and they win 24-16, CC.
1: Yeah, just the optics of that, walking through the tunnel and staring down somebody that said it was an embarrassing loss. I don't know that that's the move, man. I get that you're frustrated, you're emotional. It's hard to be good. It's hard to compete in the NFL without, you know, your blood running hot. But, man, you just got to own that. It's not that individual's fault that your performance was embarrassing. It's just not. Right? Direct your frustration towards something that can be constructive in terms of your team not having that type of lackluster performance again this season. Every time I want to believe in this Cowboys team, because of the talent that they have a performance like what we saw, where you lose to an undrafted rookie quarterback in his second start, his first one on the road, on a short week. That is an inexcusable loss. Brian Schottenheimer said, you got to win the games that you're supposed to win. Well, that was a game that the Cowboys were supposed to win, and they didn't. And it's hard to take a team like that seriously when it comes to their self-proclaimed championship aspirations.
2: Can we take them seriously if they don't view last night as an embarrassment? Because if you truly think you're a team that should be in LA on Valentine's Day competing for a Super Bowl, you should feel like a loss like that in week five is an embarrassment. And for Dak Prescott to try to deflect that in any way leads me down the road, I should say, to think, are they not believing in themselves the way that they wanted to purport that they were before the season?
0: I don't think it's that. But maybe it is. But I guess my outside looking in would be this. I think they don't consider it embarrassing because of what they thought that Tampa would be before the season. Because you look at Todd Bowles and you know, okay, that guy's there. They're going to have a really good defense, right? But the reality is they're not good this year. So you have to separate what you thought versus what it is, right? If you lose to the Raiders, it's not an embarrassing loss. But if you lose now to the Chargers in the same division, it is an embarrassing loss. What we thought before the season is irrelevant based on what is happening currently. Same kind of thing here. Like, if you lose to the Tampa Bay Buccaneers,
2: I don't even care about laundry, though. If you're telling me greatest offense there is Super Bowl at home against a winless team versus a backup quarterback.
1: And you score 16 points?
2: Just that, yeah. Period. It should be an embarrassing loss, regardless of what the laundry is and what your expectations were of whatever team before the season.
0: Here's why let's hear Dak, because Dak makes it very specific as to why maybe it's not an embarrassing loss. And I want you to react right after that, Smalls, because I think this is really interesting. The Dak Prescott comments on whether or not he thinks last night was embarrassing.
3: It's a loss we're supposed to have, definitely supposed to have. It's to use the word embarrassing. It's tough. I feel like I'm discrediting the NFL if I use that, and particularly the Tampa Bay Bucks and a great Todd Bowles coach and defensive coach team. Guy's been a winning coach for a long time, and whether he's been a head coach or a defensive coordinator, and that's the plan, and what they did tonight is the reason for that. And so to say embarrassing, I think I'd be discrediting them. But we're definitely supposed to win this game. This is a game, you know, that was a game we're supposed to have on paper, or whichever way you want to look at it. And I think Shotty said it best in the locker room. In this league, you've got to win the games you're supposed to win. And when a winless team comes into your home stadium on a Thursday night primetime game, yeah, we're supposed to win that. And so it sucks and right up there close to embarrassing, but I don't know if I would say that.
2: He's essentially saying that the sentiment is correct, but he doesn't want to discount Todd Bowles, which I appreciate him taking that stance because Todd Bowles is a good coach.
1: But everybody else is discounting Todd Bowles. We were talking about Todd Bowles getting clipped. Shefty said it 2 weeks ago when they lost to the Cleveland Browns. So I hear what Dak is talking about. Yeah, I don't want to discredit Todd Bowles. But listen, man, that was a winless team for a reason. And coaching has something to do with your team being 0-4. So, yeah, I mean, I can appreciate the game plan that Todd Bowles put together, especially on defense. It was awesome. They did a great job of being able to mix up the pressures, man pressures, zone pressures, the perfect blend. credit to them. They didn't show him a lot of the same looks twice. I understand all of those.

0: things. That being said, the other team held the ball for 39 and a half minutes. The other team outrushed you by damn near 200 yards. That's embarrassing. What Deron Bland did yesterday was embarrassing. The owner calling out the defensive tackles and saying that he was surprised that the other team could run the ball between the tackles, that's embarrassing. You have to own it. You have to wear it because that's the only way you get it fixed. And to sit there and not name it, you can't fix the problem unless you name it. And you don't want to name, if you don't want to call it embarrassing, then that is deflecting. We all know that that's a game that you should have won. From a talent standpoint, there is no question. But the Tampa Bay Bucks were the more desperate team. They played with more effort. They played with more urgency in your building. When you said you're the greatest offense there is, when you said that you had championship aspirations, that's what makes it embarrassing. We all understand in the NFL everybody gets paid. We get that. That's table stakes. But the effort that the Dallas Cowboys gave on offense, on defense, and on special teams, we can't let Kevontae Turpin off the hook, was embarrassing.
1: We also have to bring up one other thing that hasn't been brought up
0: yet. Oh, well, I can't wait.
2: Joey Porter Jr. didn't play. Sick. I can't imagine.
0: Sick too, watching that defense.
2: No, I can't, and I'm not questioning him. I'm saying I can't imagine they made this big acquisition thinking, yeah, we'll get it every other game. Like, that's a huge blow to them. They didn't even know. I was looking at some of the reporting from the field last night, and they're like, the players didn't know. Obviously, because if he got sick, it's not like he's sharing that with everybody. It was a late scratch. But now, think about what's about to happen. 10 days in between now and their next game. Their next game, Sunday Night Football. Who is it against?
3: Micah Parsons
2: and the Green Bay Packers. The noise is going to be overwhelming because what we are going to do, rightfully so, is bring up what you just said. Gotti, right? Greatest offense there is. Bring up the podcast that Brian Schottenheimer did. Well, February 14th, SoFi, LA, Super Bowl, ESPN, ABC, Disney+. We think we're going to be there. We'll be there, right? How about a couple of other things? How about the trades and the signings that they made? They went out and got Quinn Williams. Well, he plays along the defensive line, does he not, that Jerry Jones is talking about? How about Kenny Clark? Same thing. How about the big acquisition of Rashawn Gary? How about, does anyone remember that Von Miller's on the team?
0: Mm-hmm.
2: How about Caleb Downs, the safety? CeCe, you hyped him left and right coming out of college saying, people said, smartest player they've ever seen, which I'm not doubting. Not doubting, and he's a rookie, whatever. But all of the, and then the trade I just mentioned with Joey Porter Jr., all of the preseason hype that they brought upon themselves, we now have to ask, why? For what? And their defensive coordinator, Christian Parker, who comes over from Philadelphia, tremendous job by whoever his PR person is, because I've never heard of the name mentioned more in my life as a coordinator coming in who's never been a coordinator to my knowledge. I don't know what he's coordinating at this point. Seems like a lack of coordination.
0: It's bad. It's bad. And it doesn't feel like the team, it doesn't feel like his unit is responding to him, which makes it even worse.
3: Ooh.
0: I didn't want to read into what happened week one with Jayshon Barham, but that interaction, and then what I've seen subsequently in terms of the effort and the communication, it leaves a lot to be desired in terms of the job that he's doing. And I'm not saying he can't grow into being a fine defensive play caller and a coordinator, but he is not meeting the moment for the Dallas Cowboys, and they need it right now. This is getting to a dangerous place for this Dallas Cowboys team, for this organization, with the window that they've tried to create with this core of players. If you can't win the NFC East in this season, with the Philadelphia Eagles marred with injuries and questions about their identity on offense, with the New York Giants missing their starting quarterback for the entirety of the year, with Jaden Daniels being out for, 3 weeks of the season, like, if you can't take this division this season when you have the most expensive player in the National Football League playing quarterback for you, if you can't do it now, then the Dallas Cowboys, given all that they've mortgaged in future assets for this team, if they can't win the division after this season, they have to consider

0: a rebuild. They have to. You can't invest in the way that this invest the picks and the cap dollars that they have on this team with these results and think that it makes sense to stay the course. This is bad. This is their opportunity, and they can't take advantage of it.
1: So remember how Dak Prescott said in the offseason / preseason that he's never felt this sense of urgency before with Jerry Jones? And Jerry's telling us, there's nothing more dangerous than an old man with money, right? What did you say about this Dallas Cowboys defense? Teams have it circled as a get-right game for their offense, right? Let's also remember what Adam Schefter told us. Certain losses stick with owners more than others. The next two games that the Dallas Cowboys have are in prime time, and they're on the road. At the Green Bay Packers, an offense that certainly needs to get right. And at Philadelphia, an offense that certainly needs to get right. What if they lose both those games in prime time, the defense gets lit up, and they drop to 2-5?
2: You mean the 7-win coach from a year ago starts 2-5? That seems like what normally happens.
1: But with Jerry Jones having a different sense of urgency, I just wonder what those conversations will be like if that's what happens the next 2 weeks.
0: They'll be brief at the end of the season with Brian Schottenheimer.
2: Thanks for the time.
0: Two words.
1: See ya.
0: You're fired. Either way. However you want to
2: frame
0: it.
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9: Your Skynet forecast for today. We'll have sunshine, a high of 74 degrees and calm wind. Should be a great night for high school football. Mostly clear skies overnight with an overnight low of 55. For Saturday, mostly sunny with a high of 80 degrees, a southerly wind. For Saturday night, showers moving in overnight, mostly cloudy with a low of 58. Sunday, showers and a high 68. For Skynet weather, I'm Burt Richardson, ESPN Radio 1430 AM and 105.7 FM.
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0: tested performance of Olivo seed treatment to protect your soybean crop. I'm Dusty Sonnenberg reporting. Wonder clear skies. I've got a temperature of 45 degrees on the barn thermometer. It has been a beautiful week weather-wise, and it looks like that will continue at least for the next day or so as harvest progress continues. As we go into the next week, the weather pattern is definitely changing from what's been a relatively boring weather pattern now to looking at three potential hurricanes that will be impacting the United States. Those include Hurricane Isaias, as well as Hurricane Simon and Hurricane Rachel. Now, we've all heard about Hurricane Isaias as it's moving up through the Gulf of Mexico, and that moisture expected to hit here in Ohio as we get into the weekend. Hurricane Rachel may be absorbed by the western trough this weekend. Hurricane Rachel has been moving through the eastern Pacific Ocean for the last 12 days, and Hurricane Simon is a new one that we're hearing about. Now, Hurricane Simon has a good bit of uncertainty surrounding it. It is expected to move north into Mexico and the southwestern United States early next week. Much like Hurricane Polo last week, Simon will have the potential for spreading heavy rain into the Four Corners area and southern plains as the westward trough makes a move eastward next week. Stay tuned. We'll be back to take a look at your markets after this.
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0: 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December corn closed the day down a penny and three quarters, and March corn was down a penny and three quarters. November soybeans closed down a dime, while January beans were down 10 and one quarter cent. December Kansas City wheat closed the day down 2 1/4 cents, while December Chicago wheat was down 3 1/4, and December Minneapolis wheat ended the day 4 1/4 cents lower. Now in the overnight trade, December corn is up 2 cents at $5.02 1/4, and March corn is trading 2 cents higher at $5.17 1/4. November soybeans are up 8.5 cents at $12.96, with January beans trading 8 cents higher at $13.12 1/4, and wheat for December currently up 2 1/4 cents at $6.85 1/2. In livestock at the close, October live cattle were up 27.5 cents, but October lean hogs down $1.10. This is the Ohio AgNet.
2: Have a chance to run away with the division if we didn't actually look at the quarterback position. If you just look at Cowboys 2-3, lost last night. Eagles are a mess right now, heading to London to play the Jaguars. Commanders are 1-3. If you just like, the Giants could theoretically run away with the division. Practically, yeah, I could see the Commanders winning this week, of course.
3: The Giants haven't been in sole possession of first place in the NFC East since November of 2015. So over a decade.
2: That's not that far removed from when you retired.
3: Well, I was.
2: I'm sorry, you left the Giants.
3: Yeah. 2015 is when I did retire. But yeah, I get what you're saying. Yeah, like, that's crazy. But I will say this, Jameis looked a lot more comfortable finding Malik Nabers and the tight ends, Theo Johnson and Isaiah Likely. This could be a scenario where they take advantage of a Commanders defense that's been known to give it up in the passing game. So, yeah, I don't think it's far-fetched to think that Jameis Winston can be on a three-game winning streak, which is wild. But I think that the brand of ball that the New York Giants play, the confidence that their defense is playing with, I think it's possible.
4: Next one.
5: Third down.
4: A battle of 2-2 teams. The Colts at the Steelers. If the Colts go into Pittsburgh and they win, this is something that the franchise hasn't done since 2008, mind you. What type of house cleaning will the then 2-3 Steelers need to do? Evan.
2: This is one of the weirdest games, I think, of the slate this weekend, because we have a lot of really good games. This is one where neither team has a losing record. And I'm going to answer your question, obviously, Smalls, but my reaction is, I don't care about this game. I'm going to be honest. Like, I'm serious.
4: Why, like, we included it?
2: No. That's why we should include it. It's odd to say that two teams without a losing record, you could go to the place of, I don't care about this game, because I don't see either one of them making a big run. That's my point and why I said it that way.
4: It's also odd to think that a game with Aaron Rodgers and Mike McCarthy, no one would care about, period.
2: No, but do you agree with that? Like, the assessment is two non-losing teams where I don't think either one of them has any chance of making

0: any noise. And I could make the argument that both of them should take advantage of peeling off pieces. Seriously, to answer the question, what type of house cleaning would the Steelers need with a loss? Yeah, I think they're going to go to the place that CeCe and I have brought up of, what would TJ Watt get us? Interesting. What would Aaron get us, for that matter? I don't see where they're going, either franchise this year.
1: Well, I know where the Colts better go, which is contend for a playoff spot.
0: They don't have their pick.
1: They don't have their pick, and if they don't get there, got to imagine that Carly Ursay Gordon is going to take a long, hard look at the people that are running her operation, that being Chris Ballard and Shane Steichen. I will say this. Interesting place for the Steelers to be. They've had extra time to prepare for this matchup in week 5. They've got to protect Aaron Rodgers a little better than what they've been doing. Rodgers has been sacked 13 times this season. Now, some of those is him sacking himself and getting down, but others are him taking some big shots in games. And we saw that against the Cleveland Browns. So if Aaron Rodgers continues to get hit at the rate that he's getting sacked, I don't know that he's going to make it through the season.
2: Last one.
3: Fourth down.
2: The 4-0 Vikings at the 1-3 Saints. CeCe, can the Saints figure out how to score on a Minnesota defense that's allowed an NFL low 12.8 points per game?
1: Yeah, I mean, listen, this is the NFL. You got to earn your wins, just like we saw last night with the Cowboys and the Bucks. That said, no Travis Etienne. Alvin Kamara looks like he's lost a step. They're out there with Chris Olave in a good tight end room, but I don't know that that's going to be enough against this Vikings outfit. And if Kyler Murray can build on the performance that he had last week against the Miami Dolphins, no turnovers, avoiding negative plays, then I think that puts the Vikings in a really good spot in this particular matchup.
0: Yeah, this one is fascinating to me. I want to bring something up. Why is Odell Beckham Jr. on the Vikings? Has anyone thought about the reasoning behind this? Is it solely...
1: Well, they're shorthanded. I mean...
0: They're shorthanded.
1: Yeah.
0: I believe he was with Kevin O'Connell in L.A. with the Rams, right? Has anyone thought about the Justin Jefferson angle of all this? Is he getting annoyed at all?
1: He's hurt right now.
0: Right. He's hurt. They're winning, but their offense stinks. I just immediately thought...
2: They're undefeated.
0: Their offense stinks. Justin Jefferson...
1: Horrific.
0: Justin Jefferson is way too smart to think that this lasts. This way.
2: A little A.J. Brown. Not that he would say it. Well, he does say things publicly. But remember A.J. Brown last year was telling us, don't look at the win-loss record. Something with this offense is not right.
0: So is it that they got another potential good player or they got a big brother for Justin Jefferson to kind of be
1: there? Make him feel better about Kyler Murray being the starting quarterback and not Carson Wentz?
0: I had a weird... Yes, yeah, that's what I'm saying. It's like, did they bring in... What is it called? The personality hire, in essence? The Giants desperately wanted him to be a guy. It's Odell Beckham Jr. on the Giants.
2: Legend.
0: John Harbaugh had him in Baltimore. They were not rooting against Odell Beckham Jr.
1: It's like offering a scholarship to the best friend of the five-star recruit that you want to land. I got where you're
0: going. Yeah. Nobody went to that place here? I went to that place.
2: I did
0: not. Nuno, you're a cynic. Did you go to that place with Odell?
4: I'm taking a bite of my apple.
0: Oh, this is perfect. Right, perfect timing.
2: You got Nuno eating.
0: Yes. I can't see Nuno. He had a, what are you eating?
4: I'm having a bite of my apple. I'm having a little snack in the morning. I'm having my apple.
2: Apple and
4: my fruit. And you're asking me that. Yes, Kansas. This is like when the USC gave...
0: Percy Miller?
4: No, Romeo Miller.
0: Oh, Romeo Miller. Yeah, Percy's master.
4: A scholarship for DeMar DeRozan.
5: How's the apple?
4: It's good.
2: What are we talking? Honeycrisp?
5: What kind?
2: Yeah. Good, Granny Smith?
4: Granny Smith apple.
0: Very good. I like the Granny Smith one. There's the green ones, right?
2: I like the pink ladies.
0: Is that the red one?
5: They're pink.
0: They're pink?
5: They're called pink ladies.
2: On the pink side.
0: All right.
1: The Honeycrisp apple is the
2: Honeycrisp
1: superior
2: elite.
5: Gala is number one.
4: Also, we're not going to get to it small, but you did have a bonus down, though.
5: Yeah, you said last one.
4: You said last one.
2: Well, I was told to skip it.
4: Who told you to skip it?
2: Pat.
6: Yep, Dan Orlovsky's coming up.
0: He never is on time.
5: He's not on time.
0: Bonus down. Quickly.
2: Quickly. Do you have the sounder?
6: Bonus down.
2: The 0-4 Texans at the 0-4 Titans. If the Texans lose to the winless Titans, are they primed to make any changes?
0: How many more are you going to make? They already demoted the defensive coordinator. Matt Burke is his name. And then they have the head coach, in this case, D'Amico Ryans, calling the place. I mean, you're going to get rid of the offensive coordinator now, too? Was it Nick Cayley, offensive coordinator there?

0: are you going to do?
1: You drop to 0-5, though, and you lose to the Titans?
0: But everyone's telling me that C.J. Stroud is not the problem, which is fine.
2: No, he wasn't the problem last week.
1: But is he the solution?
2: Yeah, he wasn't the problem last week. Let's be clear. And he's usually not the problem when Nico Collins is in the lineup. Because your quarterback can't be dependent on just one guy, one wide receiver.
0: Yeah, that's not ideal.
2: No.
3: Smalls, you missed one.
1: What?
3: Oh, we have an omission.
2: Can y'all say what it is?
3: No, I thought we were just supposed to do that every time she did a list now.
4: That didn't work as well as you thought it would.
0: I think I like the idea. Execution, maybe we failed on there. 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

0: 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Christmas always comes early with these dudes. They never let me down.
1: 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Losing to the Tampa Bay Bucks 24-16. There's one big takeaway.
2: What's that?
1: Where was he?
2: He was on a plane.
1: But there were other people.
2: They might have been his people, but he was on a plane.
3: Oh. Yeah. Looks like a very comfortable seat.
2: Yeah, it was not commercial.
1: Oh, wasn't?
2: No.
1: Oh, I was hoping
2: no,
1: it was.
2: No. That was not a commercial plane. That was a PJ. He had his pajamas on.
3: Yes.
2: Yeah, that was not a...
1: Good. I would have been disappointed in Stephen A. if he was on a regular plane like the rest of us.
2: Nah.
1: But you know what? He is so right about this. He always says that. They're always going to let you down. And he sticks to that, and he's properly complimentary of them when there's something to compliment, but he always does the add-on, and he's 1,000% right. Just wait. Give it time. It's going to fall down. Whatever comes up must go down, or whatever that saying is.
3: Yeah.
1: That's what he says about the Cowboys, and he's always right. You can't fight him off on that. Has he been wrong in the last 30-some-odd years?
3: No.
1: Of a what goes up must come down angle with the Cowboys?
3: Nope.
4: What can go wrong will go wrong.
1: He's 1,000% right.
5: Let's say 1,000.
1: 1,000% right. By the way, it's National Youth Sports Week. 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
3: soccer.
1: His kids. Soccer, he does it all. Dan Orlovsky, ESPN NFL analyst. Dan,
6: I like you.
1: Do you like me? Was the Dallas Cowboys loss embarrassing last night?
6: Yeah, of course it was.
4: exactly.
6: Yeah. Real talk. So I'm going to put you guys on the spot.
1: Go ahead.
6: I'm hoping this plays well. If it doesn't, there's no bad thing. But if I asked any of the three of you, he would know the answer because ex-athlete, dive into it type stuff. If you were a team and you were getting ready to play a Todd Bowles coached defense, what's the number one thing that you have to be ready for?
1: Blitz.
6: Okay.
3: Yeah.
1: Am I right or not?
6: Yes. And you're sitting here talking to the radio on Monday through Friday morning, and the Cowboys were not ready for that. I don't understand. If you want to watch a team and go, I want it to look like we were completely unprepared for a specific opponent, like a very specific opponent, anybody on

0: the planet would tell you, you got to be ready for blitz when you play Tampa. And they were so unprepared, both in the run and the pass. Dak looked unsettled all night, but I do believe it's specifically to that, not being ready for the blitz. And then defensively, their run defense is so nosy. Meaning, like, they're, and CeCe knows better than I, they're constantly looking in the wrong areas on basic stuff. Blown coverages again, bad tackling again. We're going to break it down. Dude, the effort by Quinnen,
1: preach,
0: Rashawn Gary, and Kenny Clark on the 72-yarder to start the second half is jarring. It's jarring. So, yeah.
1: What did you make of the plan that Zach Robinson and Ty Bowles put together for Jalen Daniels making his second start?
0: Yeah, I thought it was really impressive. One, you know, they didn't design his legs, but I think that they encouraged it at times. I thought he played really well, like giving credit to like just how he operated. His legs, obviously, big deal. Cowboys penalties certainly were part of it. Getting the ball out to try to create some motion, space, completions. The run, obviously, Bucky was fantastic. And so, yeah, it was a game plan that didn't treat him as a undrafted rookie, but didn't treat him as a 10-year vet. You know, it was, let's not ask him to go win the game.
2: So, Dan, before the game yesterday, we were like, man, the Dallas Cowboys, if you look at that division, the NFC East, they might have a clear path to get atop the division. But now looking at the teams, the Giants are surprising, but Jackson Dart is out for the season. The Eagles, banged up. The offensive line and is a mess. Mm-hmm. The offense not really finding their way. The Cowboys, up and down. The Commanders, even with Jaden Daniels coming back, they're banged up too. We don't know if we believe in them. Which team do you like in the NFC East, if any?
0: Right now, I would tell you, they all have their flaws and warts. The Giants are really fun right now. They are. They're young players, neighbors, Fields, likely are playing good. Jameis is going to have a game when he's going to throw for 350 and two touchdowns. He's going to have a game when he throws for a buck 72 picks. So how does that wave kind of get ridden? I think Arvell Reese looks great. And so you sit there and go like, there's a lot about the Giants I like. The sneaky team, I guess, would be probably Washington to me. Washington quietly has defensively played very good over the last 3 weeks. Styles looks great. Luvu's outstanding. Chaseon looks great. Amik Robertson has been as good a corner as there is in the division. With Jaden coming back, it's like, how much did he learn running this new offense watching Marcus Mariota? I do think it's just interesting to pay attention to, because if he plays at a high clip, just because of the way the defense is playing, like, I'm not writing off Washington just yet. I'm not. Mainly because how the defense has improved.
3: Dan, I want to go back to something you said. I've never heard a football team be described as nosy.
0: Yeah.
3: You described the Cowboys as. Can you go further on what nosy means?
0: So, for people who are watching and people who aren't, so we are in a half circle, four of us. Mm-hmm. And when it comes to defense, and this guy can speak to it far greater than I, every space between us is a gap, right? There's a gap there, there's a gap there, there's a gap there. We all have a responsibility. When we stop the running game, we have a responsibility to defend that gap. Mm-hmm. When I get nosy and try to pay attention to your gap, then I create a vacancy somewhere else. Or when CeCe starts to pay attention to Small's gap, there's a vacancy. And so when these linebackers are supposed to be responsible for an area and they start to get nosy and their eyes take them to like, what's over there? All of a sudden, there's a weakness. And that's what happened last night multiple times. And so the nosiness of, what's going on? What's going on? Nope, you're dead.
3: So it's not actually a football term. It's like if Michelle and Chris are having a conversation, I'm not involved, and I'm like listening in.
0: Yeah.
3: Then if somebody's trying to talk to me, I don't hear them.
0: You're not paying attention to the most important stuff, correct?
3: Wow. Very interesting.
1: Dan, it sounds like Sean Payton's going to wrangle back the play-calling responsibilities from Davis Webb. What are you expecting to see from this Broncos offense as a result?
0: Yeah, they got to start faster. I mean, they score the same amount of points as the Chargers, right now on offense. They have the same amount of yards right now as the team that was 0-4 and beat the Cowboys last night.
1: It's the worst first half offense in the league.
0: Correct. So start faster. There is no marriage right now between our run and our play action. We are just calling plays in Denver. They're good plays, but there's no tie to them. So there has to be a more consistent, this could be run or this could be pass. The screen game has to get better. They have to get way more vertical as an offense. They play way too much on the outside, way too

0: much on the perimeter right now. And the reality, CC, is like this is a big year for everything attached to that team. I had the one seed of last year. This was their Super Bowl run type of window. It's year three for Bo Nix. We all know that year three is a big thing when it comes to determining, are we going to pay you? Are we going to pick up your fifth year option? Are you the future guy or not? Are we giving you the best chance to make that real evaluation without Sean Payton as the play caller? And so this is a far too individually talented offense to be scoring 18 points a game.
1: We have a good one on Monday Night Football, Dan. Buffalo at LA at the Rams. Ooh. Which former MVP do you think is going to have a better rest of the season, Josh Allen or Matthew Stafford?
0: Man, I don't like that question. I mean, I think they're both going to play well the rest of the year, Smalls. I would tell you, I don't think either of them has played well so far. Mm-hmm. There's been moments when they have. Matthew's been way too careless with the football. Way too careless with the football. Josh's eyes are all over the place right now. And so those are the two areas, or that's the area that each of them has to clean it up and pick it up. I would tell you Matthew, because the offensive line's still very good, and he's done it without Puka for a couple games, and without some of the tight ends. So I still think they'll both play well, but they both have not played well enough.
2: We're talking with Dan Orlowski, ESPN NFL analyst, who'll be there Monday Night Football, Monday Night Countdown, of course, with the Bills and the Rams on ESPN. Quarterback play under center. Mm-hmm. We spent a lot of time on it this week. Mm-hmm. Why?
0: We started that conversation on live like 2 or 3 years ago of like, hey, we've got to get back to this from a football perspective because defenses aren't paying attention to things in the gun as much. We've gone as a league to most teams. So 50% of the snaps right now are getting taken from underneath center, which is double what it was 2 years ago. And so then the counter from a defense is, well, we have to, on first and second down, blitz you from the inside part of the defense, right? So these blitzing linebackers, Tampa Bay did it a ton last night. And so that's their counter because they do it, one, quarterback is under center, we're going to blitz you. Maybe the running back has the inside linebacker protection, so that automatically just creates a problem. Does the back pick him up? Is he good enough? Is he meeting him 4 yards in the backfield? And so I just think it's like, I love finding out what's going on in the NFL. Like, what are the trends of the NFL? Because it makes me believe in teams long term, even though the record may not be good enough. And it makes me not believe in teams long term, even though the record is good enough. And so it just gets me a better feel for like who I can truly bank on as this season goes on.
2: One quick last thing for me off of last night. If I gave you the choice the next 3 years, you could have Jalen Daniels at $3 million total or Baker Mayfield at $165 million.
0: Oh, stop it. Stop it.
2: Answer the question.
0: Stop it. Baker Mayfield.
2: Okay.
0: The only thing I would say about Baker, he's got to learn how to protect himself far better. Baker plays stylistically like Josh Allen, but he's built like Doug Flutie in a way. So it's like, dude, you can't continue to take the beating by your own accord.
2: Dan Orlowski, you'll see him on Get Up, 8 a.m. Eastern Time. First Take at 10 a.m. Eastern, NFL Live, Monday Night Countdown. 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
6: In Northwest Ohio, it was announced yesterday that Cardinal Stritch Catholic High School in Oregon will close at the end of this year. Megan Hartnett of ONN affiliate WTOL-TV in Toledo has that story.
7: Officials say declining enrollment.

0: enrollment and financial sustainability challenges is why they're closing the school. In a video that was released by the Diocese of Toledo, the school's principal, Melinda Sears, and Father Scott Woods say that the high school only has 69 students right now. Leaders say, though, that they are going to keep open the academy, which is pre-K through 8th grade. They hope this decision to close the high school will help the academy thrive. Sears and Father Woods say there were multiple efforts to help the high school, but eventually the board recommended closure to Bishop Daniel Thomas.
1: There's been a shakeup in leadership at a Central Ohio Fire Department. Bryn Caswell of ONN affiliate WBNS-TV in Columbus explains.
2: Jerome Township Fire Chief Doug Stewart is out after trustees voted unanimously to fire him. Stewart was placed on leave in May over possible policy violations. The township later accused him of improper political activity, insubordination, and unprofessional conduct. For now, Battalion Chief Justin French will step in as interim chief.
1: The Cleveland Guardians forced a final decisive Game 5 in the American League Division Series, beating the Chicago White Sox 9-5. They'll host the White Sox tomorrow night at 8 p.m. at Progressive Field. For the Ohio News Network, I'm Jay Fox.
3: For 50 years, Sherrod Brown voted how he was told. 1975 to today, different presidents, different issues, but Sherrod Brown's vote never changed. 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Sex changes for kids, Sherrod Brown supported that too. When Washington Democrats needed Brown's vote, he gave it every time. Sherrod Brown voted with Biden, 97%. Schumer, 95. Bernie Sanders, 92. That was the Democrat Party he joined 50 years ago. But times have changed. 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And Sherrod Brown will fall in line. 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SLF PAC is responsible for the content of this ad.
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6: So convincing right there, Reb. You convinced me.
7: But here's the thing, though, Pat. They pay you the money because they believe that you can elevate everybody around you.
8: Yeah.
7: That's what the check is for. So that's where the criticism would be fair toward Jalen Hurts. Now, I think people take it a little too far in questioning the caliber of quarterback that he is, because I think it'd be hard, as you mentioned, for any quarterback to do that. But the hope would be that when everything else is going wrong, your quarterback would be the stabilizing force. And if it's not going to be Jalen Hurts as a part of the solution to the problems for the Eagles, then what is going to be the solution?
6: Yeah, but it was already kind of rough when they had their quote-unquote best offensive line, and this is so far from that.
8: Okay, so if you're not going to direct your ire at

0: Jalen Hurts, who's going to get it then? Because if they get lit up, you're going to tell me that Philly fans are just going to be like, oh, shucks. Look at the circumstances of the team. Look at the O-line. They're going to want to be angry at somebody or something. So if it's not Jalen Hurts, where are you going to direct your ire?
1: Nick Sirianni.
0: So the injuries are his fault?
1: Yeah, we'll just blame him anyway. It's just the easiest one.
2: So, Pat,
1: Kansas has been doing it all year anyway.
0: But
3: here's the thing, though, Pat. I'm in the minority. I don't know that people want to go to that place of blaming Nick Sirianni.
1: Did you see that video that went viral of all the Eagles fans who were hammered walking out of the stadium after the Rams loss?
0: What are they doing? Eating meatball subs?
1: Yeah, all they were doing was destroying Nick Sirianni.
4: Yeah, so I would say that I'm a Jalen Hurts.
3: You were a part of the crew?
0: No, I was already long gone.
3: Smalls was leading the charge. Smalls recorded the video.
0: Like the mean girl's mom in the back, like, shooting the video.
4: I would say I'm a Jalen Hurts super fan, and I'm not giving him a pass. And I'll tell you why. These are the moments that I'm expecting him to step up and be the reason why. This is why I picked him for MVP, because I thought he could break that narrative of, oh, he can't do this. So I got to be fair on that and say that I would probably be a little bit critical of him on Monday.
3: I'm going to be honest. The Jaguars are 7.5-point favorites. I love the Eagles getting 7.5 points.
0: Really?
3: Love it. Don't like it? Love it. Love it.
1: I'm making a prediction. I think we're 2 weeks away from Canty fully turning on Jalen Hurts.
3: I'm not going to turn on Jalen Hurts.
1: 2 weeks. That's what I'm giving.
3: I'm not going to turn on Jalen Hurts, bro. Not going to do it.
1: We'll see.
3: I'm. Trust me, I'm not going to do it. They ain't going to make another commercial about me.
1: Maybe 3 weeks.
3: Not going to happen. No.
0: Lesson learned.
3: Nah, I'm good on that one.
5: You guys just wait until you see the Jalen Hurts to Johnny Munt
3: but
5: combo.
3: But see, here's why you're wrong, though, Pat. Pat.
5: Exactly.
3: Here's why you're wrong.
4: Who is that for real?
5: He's the starting tight end this week.
1: This is my point.
5: Johnny Munt.
3: Hold on. Here's why you're wrong, Pat. Because there's already somebody built in for me to blame that's not Jalen Hurts. You already know who my scapegoat is.
1: Yeah.
3: No matter how bad Jalen Hurts plays, I'm going to throw Nick Sirianni under the bus, and I'm going to put that sucker in reverse and back over him.
1: You fired him like the week after they won the Super Bowl.
3: Exactly.
1: So.
3: You know what I'm going to do. So you know I'm not going to turn on Hurts.
4: Do you know that this is Johnny Munt's 9th season in the NFL? Jaguar. Rivalry game.
3: Career. That's a good amount of fame.
1: The Munt Bowl.
3: That's a good amount of fame.
4: What do you mean?
3: I've been in the league 9 years. You don't really know me, but I've been stacking checks.
4: Seriously?
3: That's a good amount of fame.
4: Who is
0: that's
4: he?
0: A great place to
3: that's
0: be.
3: That's what I'm telling you.
4: Next one, Pat.
1: I don't think I eat enough ramen.
0: Oh.
1: I like ramen. I know I'm a huge soup guy, and ramen's soup adjacent. And I don't think I eat enough of it. It's such a great dish, and there are so many places that offer now, and I just never take the time. It's a miss by me, I feel like.
4: What do you like in it? Because there's all kinds of different versions of it, obviously.
1: Pork, usually.
4: Do you like have the egg in it?
1: Oh, no, I'm not an egg guy. I don't like eggs at all.
4: Hmm. What are you looking at me like that for, Smalls?
0: Do you like ramen?
3: I was waiting to hear your ramen order.
0: I thought you had a ramen too.
3: Yeah, because you're asking him what his ramen order is.
0: I thought you were about to drop some knowledge.
3: I'm trying to take notes on what Evan Cohen's ramen is.
4: See, when I think ramen, I think college ramen noodles is what I think.
1: No,
0: instant ramen. No, we're talking legit ramen.
3: We're talking legit
0: ramen.
4: Right, there's all kinds of new ramen places that's like hit over the last decade.
3: Yeah.
4: But I just like noodles and sauce. When they put the egg in there, they put all the vegetables in there, like that's I'm out
3: of it.
0: You know you're talking broth if we're talking ramen.
5: You guys like pho?
0: Not sauce.
4: Is it pho or pho?
5: Pho.
4: Pho.
0: Pho? It's pho. And yes, I do. It's very good.
5: P-H-O. Pho.
4: Pho.
0: Love pho.
5: I love pho.
1: I'm also a big bao guy.
3: For you.
4: Huh?
0: You're a big what guy?
1: Love bao.
0: Bao
3: buns. Bao buns are great.
0: Little pillow.
4: I did not.
3: They're so good. They're
1: soup dumplings.
3: So tasty.
0: Little pillow bun.
3: Yeah.
1: I'm hungry.
4: I didn't know what he just said. Okay. 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
2: I'm Marcela Sanchez with an AP News Minute. In a social media post, President Trump says the U.S. won't resume attacks on Iran before next month's midterm elections.
3: The president had hinted he was confident an endgame to the war could come in the days before or after the election, while also suggesting he remained open to resuming full-scale military operations against Iran. Last month, before the U.N. General Assembly, the president talked about options, including working out a deal with Iran.
4: Or do I annihilate the Islamic Republic and do it quickly, never giving them a chance to kill and destroy people and countries again? Do I drive them into hell with no chance of survival and no hope?
3: President Trump added in his social media post, his team has been having productive talks with Iran. Meantime, the military has dispatched more resources to the Middle East. Ed Donahue, Washington.
2: And I'm Marcela Sanchez.
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7: Your Skynet forecast for this afternoon. Sunshine with a high near 73 degrees. Tonight, clear skies. We'll get down to 46. For Friday, sunny with a high 74 and calm winds becoming southerly at about 5 miles per hour. Friday night for football, clear skies with a low 55. Saturday, mostly sunny with a high of 80. For Sunday, showers in the forecast, a high of 68. For Skynet Weather, I'm Kara Stallings, ESPN Radio 1430 AM and 105.7 FM.
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0: 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Yeah, the Dallas Cowboys last night, 24-16 losers to the Tampa Bay Buccaneers. Was Derek Brooks playing? I didn't see him. No. Was Warren Sapp playing?
11: No.
0: Was Brady playing?
11: No.
0: Was Gronk playing?
12: No.
0: No, but Jalen Daniels was, undrafted rookie free agent out of Kansas, who was very good for them last night, as was Bucky Irving.
11: He looked like Warwick Dunn yesterday.
0: Yes, it was Warwick Dunn playing. Was Keyshawn playing? Who was playing for them? Was Sean Lynch playing? I mean, it's unbelievable what happened last night, because we all just assumed, oh, the Cowboys, you know, they're 2-2. Division is kind of falling apart. Eagles on the hot mess list this week with all of the defections across the offensive line. One, because of real life issues, obviously, with Lane Johnson.

0: And they lost 24-16.
1: Yeah.
0: And Gotti, Irv John, I don't know what it was last night. Greatest there is, or greatest offense there, what is it?
2: Greatest offense there is.
0: No, it's not. It's not the greatest. It wasn't even the greatest offense in that game last night. And now the Cowboys lose to a team that had their head coach on the hot seat. Their quarterback is injured. Undrafted rookie free agent. CeCe, I have not seen you this frustrated around a football performance in a long time by a team. Why?
1: Yeah, because here's the thing. The X's and O's are a part of it. The talent is a part of it. But then also of the effort. And that's not the thing that you should have to coach at this level. But if you go back and look at that tape and some of the explosive runs, the explosive plays that the Bucs were able to generate last night, a lot of it came down to the Cowboys not giving the requisite effort that it takes in order to have a successful snap, to have a successful play, offense, defense, and special teams. That's an embarrassment. If you're Brian Schottenheimer, that's on your resume. The tape is your resume. It's an embarrassment for the coaches and for the players. And as I was told a long time ago, either you're coaching it or you're letting it happen. This falls at the feet of Brian Schottenheimer. There's also some blame to be had for defensive coordinator Christian Parker, too.
0: I have a question.
1: Shoot.
0: 11 years in the league. You won a Super Bowl.
1: Yep.
0: Every team you were active for that those 11
1: years. Yeah,
0: yeah.
1: Winning
0: record.
1: Yeah, yeah.
0: No, but that setup is important for this. Were you ever on a team where there was such a lack of effort where it had to be addressed?
1: Yes.
2: Oh, really?
1: Yeah.
0: Tell us.
1: Yeah. I mean, listen, there are call-outs that happen all the time. Most of them private, sometimes public. When I played for Bill Parcells, he had no problem putting your name in the media if it wasn't what he was expecting from you.
2: Mm.
1: But that would be his way of motivating the player and getting the appropriate response the following week in an effort to help team success. You don't see that as often. You certainly don't see that with this regime for the Dallas Cowboys. But I thought Jerry Jones and what he said post-game was telling when he called out his defensive tackles specifically and saying, I didn't think that the Tampa Bay Buccaneers could run the ball in between the tackles. We thought that they were going to run on the edges. I did not think they were going to run in the middle, and yet they did. The Bucs ran for 240 yards last night. 165 of those yards were before first contact, which means your guys are getting mauled off the ball. That is completely unacceptable. So, yeah, I think there is... I think this is a look-in-the-mirror moment. The Cowboys have to do some soul-searching. But I will also say this. The Philadelphia Eagles are in disarray. The Commanders have issues. They've given up 60 points defensively over the last 2 weeks. That's a problem. And then, of course, the New York Giants are on their backup quarterback.
2: Mm-hmm.
1: And Jameis Winston is known to keep both teams in the game every single time he starts a game.
2: Yeah, the clock is ticking on that one.
1: So, and they traded for J.J. McCarthy. So, like, as bad as last night was for the Dallas Cowboys, they are still very much so in this thing to win the division and get to the postseason.
2: Okay. But with everything you just outlined, the division seemingly opening up for them, in a season in which they had the hype machine churning, Dak says that this is going to be Gotti, the greatest offense there is. Brian Schottenheimer says the Super Bowl is February 14th, 2027. We plan on being there. CeeDee Lamb says that he and George Pickens can be the best ever when it comes to all-time wide receiver duels. Von Miller's telling us he's the best teammate that ever played in the NFL. Jerry Jones says, you don't expect us to be a contender in the Super Bowl. You don't. Why would you? I like that. Then he tells us there's nothing more dangerous than an old man with money. After all of the hype that they provided for themselves in a season in which the division is wilting around them, if they don't win the division, if they don't go to the playoffs, how big of a failure is this?
1: It's a massive failure. And I don't know how Jerry Jones can stay the course with this group. Like
0: define about, this group. What does that mean when you say this?
1: Well, I'm talking
0: group.
1: About with Quinnen Williams, Kenny Clark, Rashawn Gary, Deron Bland, CeeDee Lamb, George Pickens. All of, listen. I think it would be on the board if they don't win the division this year, that the majority, if not all of those guys, are gone next year.
2: Wow.
1: I think that is completely on the board. There's no way you can invest these types of resources, mortgage future draft capital, in order to get these results.

0: The division is there for the taking. If you can't seize the moment now in this season, what makes you think you ever will? And oh, by the way, two names that I didn't mention, Brian Schottenheimer and Christian Parker, their ass is probably out of there too. If you can't win the division this year, there have to be wholesale changes in Dallas. And I know it sounds overly dramatic, but just think about where this team is. Think about where this division is. The Dallas Cowboys have the least amount of excuses as to why they can't win the division relative to any other team in the NFC East. If you can't get it done in a season where you have self-proclaimed championship expectations, then I think it is on the table for Jerry Jones to push the reset on this entire thing.
1: One name was not mentioned. What about the quarterback?
0: How are you going to get rid of the quarterback? Have you seen the structure of that contract? How are you going to get rid of him?
1: I'm not saying you should. I'm asking, do you believe that it's time if they don't win the division this year?
0: They quite literally can't get rid of him. Like, they can't. I mean, if they, what do you want to try to trade him? It's an $86 million dead cap hit.
1: We've seen it happen. Russell Wilson, Broncos. Tua, Dolphins.
2: But those situations were much more dire.
0: Yeah, but Dak Prescott is actually a good player, though.
1: He's a great player.
0: Tua was garbage juice.
1: Yeah, I was thinking. I know. Yeah,
2: Russ was not good.
1: I understand.
0: Russ was terrible.
1: But I believe that when people hear you say they need to have a complete reset,
0: yes,
1: the first person they're always going to think about is the quarterback position.
2: Oh, see, I thought head coach. When he says complete reset, and you're coming off of an offseason where, I just looked up the quote, Dak Prescott said, "This is as urgent as I've ever felt, Jerry. As urgent as he's ever felt, Jerry." You don't think that that's where we should go, head coach?
1: I think
2: not quarterback?
1: But I almost think Smalls... I kind of think that's obvious, isn't it? Like, this guy, Brian Schottenheimer, seems like a really good guy. Brian Schottenheimer, yeah. No one's saying he's a bad football coach in terms of his overall knowledge, but he was an assistant for, what, 30 years? With a name that people are familiar with, and everyone passed him over countless times to be a head coach, which I'm not suggesting is right nor wrong. I'm just factually pointing out. He has never been a head coach at any level for however we can check how many years he's been an assistant, college and pro. Okay. He then gets a head coaching gig. And in his first year, they win 7 games. And in that offseason, he's talking about being in the Super Bowl the next year with no addition or additions that you would sit there and say, boy, everything now is going to be different because that guy's there. They didn't get Kenneth Walker, they didn't get Derrick Henry. Right?
2: Right.
1: I'm not saying that they needed that. What I'm saying is they didn't get anyone that you like, short thing. They didn't get Von Miller in his prime. They got Von Miller this year. What was so different about this team? They got Rashawn Gary, who Packers fans were dying to get rid of?
2: Yeah.
0: Mm.
1: I mean, you and your fellow Packers fans were supportive of the team cutting him. And then when you got I think it was a fourth, you're like, oh my God, somebody gave us something for him?
2: Yeah, exactly.
1: And who were the effort guys last night? The two guys the Packers, you know, got rid of in Rashawn Gary and Kenny Clark. You've got a guy that everyone says is going to be the steal of the draft, right? Caleb Downs.
0: Mm-hmm.
1: Their defense stinks.
0: It's bad. Well, here's the problem, though, Ev. The Dallas Cowboys, over the next two drafts, have a total of 10 picks. Now, typically, teams go into a draft with 7 picks.
1: One in each round.
0: Exactly. The Dallas Cowboys, over the next two drafts, have a total of 10 picks. So, you're talking about all of these guys that haven't played up to expectations. You're talking about Jerry Jones invested heavily in them and them not coming through when the bar to clear is so low in the division. If you don't win this year, like how are you going to get better?
1: So, the other part of this, people could hear. Like, listen, CeCe knows more football than anybody we've ever met in our lives. People could hear the level of intensity and concern in his voice, and sit there and say, "Wait a minute, come on, it's week 5. Give it." Here's why it's appropriate in my mind. They've been given the biggest of all breaks. That everything around them is falling apart.
0: Right. Yes.
1: Right? So this is not one of these like, whatever, it's week 5, who cares? No. It's you can't be given more advantages than the Cowboys have been given with the people around them, Eagles, Commanders, Giants, in terms of the level of injuries that those teams have had in comparison to the level of injuries that your team has had, and

0: all of the hype and expectations, you got to stack wins now, because at some point, Dallas Goedert comes back. At some point, Saquon comes back. Mm-hmm. At some point, Devontae Smith comes back. At some point, Howie Roseman figures out a way of increasing the play on that offensive line. At some point, which is this weekend, Jaden Daniels comes back. At some point, the Giants figure out exactly what is the quarterback position, whether it's Jameis handing the ball off 40 times, who cares? This is the time to stack wins and create the separation. And you lost at home to a winless team with an undrafted rookie free agent quarterback with a coach on the hot seat. And but wait, there's more. Because there was a situation that happened after the game that created this one word that describes this all with the Cowboys, which we will get to coming up. We're on Sportsmanlike, presented by Progressive Insurance.
1: 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The top-seeded Milwaukee Brewers. The two-time World Series champion Los Angeles Dodgers. It's the best of seven with a trip to the World Series on the line. 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
5: Your Skynet forecast for today. We'll have sunshine, a high of 74 degrees and calm winds. Should be a great night for high school football. Mostly clear skies overnight with an overnight low of 55. For Saturday, mostly sunny with a high of 80 degrees, a southerly wind. For Saturday night, showers moving in overnight, mostly cloudy with a low of 58. Sunday, showers and a high 68. For Skynet weather, I'm Bert Richardson, ESPN Radio 1430 AM and 105.7 FM.
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1: I've loved being state auditor. 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
4: Your Skynet forecast for this afternoon, sunshine with a high near 73 degrees. Tonight, clear skies will get down to 46. For Friday, sunny with a high 74 and calm winds becoming southerly at about 5 miles per hour. Friday night for football, clear skies with a low 55. Saturday, mostly sunny with a high of 80. For Sunday, showers in the forecast, a high of 68. For Skynet Weather, I'm Kara Stallings, ESPN Radio 1430 AM and 105.7 FM.
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9: Daniels last night.
10: Did you cue up that question because you believe that the correct answer is Jalen Daniels?
11: No, because I don't know enough about like the football player like yet. I'm so blown away, impressed by the person. But it gets me to the place that I was at before the season. Like, oh, you and Baker and the Bucks are at odds about the contracts. It's like you whisper to Jason, like, good. It's kind of great, actually. Make him play with the chip on his shoulder for a year. Draft a quarterback. Set up the process of the handoff, even if it means a Baker extension at the end of the year for a year or two, or letting him walk. Because this shows you something that you didn't think you necessarily had.
9: But then there's the other question, right? Is the Baker Mayfield contract an asset or a liability? Because if Jalen Daniels comes in and does his best Dak Prescott impersonation when Dak supplanted Tony Romo, is there value in terms of being able to move Baker Mayfield? Are there other teams in the National Football League willing to trade for Baker Mayfield and pay him what you're paying him?
11: Minnesota, yesterday.
9: Yeah, but I mean, is Minnesota going to want to do that next offseason?
11: What, you're laughing at that.
10: I'm just wondering what the cost, like if you're willing to go there with him.
9: Yeah, that's what I'm saying. Are they gonna be willing to do that next offseason? I don't know the answer to that.
12: That's a lot of money.
10: Especially if you're winning games now and you don't have that same output.
11: Baker Mayfield is a good quarterback. Smalls gave the resume in Tampa. He's been good in Tampa. Go look at his numbers, Tampa versus Cleveland. It's kind of
9: he was good at a certain pay scale in Tampa.
11: Right.
9: Let's not understate that. He was good when he was making $30 million a year in Tampa. That's not what he's making anymore.
11: That's right.
13: He was also good.

0: in Cleveland. They made the playoffs.
1: A much better situation in Tampa than in Cleveland in terms of the noise and the drama and everything like that.
2: But he was making nothing in Cleveland.
1: Right, but numerically, Pat is correct relative to, like, it was kind of the same stint, which is weird because you don't think about it.
2: It was, yeah, I agree.
1: But the noise and the drama versus he exceeded expectations in Tampa. There's an argument because he was number one overall. He did not exceed expectations in Cleveland. Nonetheless. Okay, so embarrassing. That is the word that I said it. You guys all said it at 6:01 a.m. Eastern time today. We said the theme of the day is going to be the word embarrassing because as Dak Prescott is leaving the field last night, he's walking in the hallway back to his locker room. As Todd Archer writes of ESPN.com, there was a third-party contractor positioned just outside the player's exit from the AT&T Stadium field that yelled embarrassing. Dak gave a look back. Like, are you kidding me? Like, I'm in my house and I'm getting heckled. What is happening? This is supposed to be a private area, right?
3: Not even just on the field, somebody on the sidelines. Like, this is an area where a lot of people are not allowed.
1: Correct.
3: It should be one of the safest of spaces in that stadium.
1: If there's ever a proper area to be biased in the Cowboys' favor, it is where they were physically when this happened.
3: Right.
1: Like, it is always a glass half full. You're the best, Dak! What? I threw two interceptions. Alex Anzalone.
3: Keep your head up. Keep your head up, Dak.
1: Exactly. Well, so that was a big theme.
3: That person did that.
1: Dak Prescott on whether or not he thinks that loss last night was embarrassing to the winless, at the time, Tampa Bay Buccaneers.
4: It's a loss we're supposed to have. Definitely supposed to have. It's to use the word embarrassing. It's tough. I feel like I'm discrediting the NFL if I use that, and particularly the Tampa Bay Bucs and a great Todd Bowles coach and defensive coach team. Guy's been a winning coach for a long time, and whether he's been a head coach or a defensive coordinator, and that's the plan, and what they did tonight is the reason for that. And so to say embarrassing, I think I'd be discrediting them, but we're definitely supposed to win this game. This is a game, you know, that was a game we're supposed to have on paper or whichever way you want to look at it. And I think Shotty said it best in the locker room. In this league, you've got to win the games you're supposed to win. And when a winless team comes into your home stadium on a Thursday night primetime game, yeah, we're supposed to win that. And so it sucks and right up there close to embarrassing, but I don't know if I would say that.
2: Okay, just to be clear about something, going back to week 10 of last year, the Tampa Bay Buccaneers have lost 11 of the 13 games that they've played.
3: Oh.
1: Wow. That doesn't seem good.
2: So they have been bad for months of football across the last two seasons.
3: Dang.
2: And they got right against you.
3: Without.
2: That's the part that's embarrassing. When you provide context around just where the Bucs were at, this was a team that was reeling. They lost to the Cleveland Browns a few weeks ago. They lost at home to the Packers. You know what I mean? Like, this was a team that didn't have an identity, so to speak. And they figured it all out in your house on a short week in the second start of an undrafted rookie quarterback.
1: So
3: if that's not embarrassing, I don't know what is.
1: Well, let's hear from Brian Schottenheimer, who, to answer the question I had asked previously, he's 13 different teams. 30 years as an assistant coach before becoming a head coach with the Cowboys. Here is his reaction on hearing someone inside the stadium telling Dak that loss was embarrassing.
5: Motivating. We believe in what we're doing. We believe that we have good players, good coaches, and we believe the solution is in this room, and we're going to get back to work.
1: Solution in this room. Some may say, clean up your own house, like the former head coach of the Cowboys, Mike McCarthy, said about the Steelers. Both of you quickly.
2: Man, how them 12 wins from Mike McCarthy every year looking right now?
1: Seriously.
3: You know
1: Do they have enough in their own house?
3: Hold on, is it a different name on the mortgage, same mess inside?
1: Wait, say that again?
3: Because you're saying clean up your own house, coach, same message. You change the coach, you still have issues.
1: Who owns the deed or mortgage on the house?
3: Mm-hmm.
1: Is that what you're asking?
3: Mm-hmm.
1: Yeah, I knew where you were going on that. Once I knew where you were going on that. Well done.
3: Thank you.
1: Coming up, the last three representatives in the Super Bowl for the NFC all have monster games this weekend. We will dive into that after CeCe tells you this from 5 Hour Energy.
2: Hey, man, I'm here to tell you about the new flavor rivalry with 5-Hour Energy. You got Jelly Donut 5-Hour Energy Shots with that sweet, tangy raspberry flavor. 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
9: 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If they're in games where they're more competitive, the ceiling is just not going to be there. 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I don't know if he's going to get, like, is he going to be more than Tony Pollard?
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4: I turned the bag inside out so you can't see the NY logo, but there was a little thing on the strap. When I tell you, even in the rain and kind of halfway under a poncho, I didn't have one baby toe on the concrete in that parking lot before some woman was like, "Hey, what is this? You're repping the Giants? Who are you? You a Giants fan?" And I was like, "Oh my God, it was free. Go Birds." Like, what do I, are you going to beat me? I'm like, "What is happening?" And so they were not pleased with me.
5: You brought a Giants bag to an Eagles game.
4: I didn't have another bag. What's a girl to do?
6: What? Not that.
7: That's the answer.
6: Even Tom Coughlin, off the air this week, when he was in studio with us, thought you were crazy.
4: He said I was brave.
6: He's a sweet man. I think that's Coach Coughlin's way of saying you were crazy to bring a Giants bag to an Eagles game.
4: It was raining. I didn't have a clear bag. I thought it would be hidden under a poncho. Strategically, I thought I had it pretty on lock. Not the case.
6: Do me a favor.
4: Those Eagles fans, they don't miss anything.
6: Text me on Sunday. I have...
4: No.
6: 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I must say, that was one of the funniest things I think I've ever seen you do. That was amazing. I didn't even finish the story. Text me on Sunday. No.
8: Not going to happen. No. Can't do it, dog.
6: That was great. Tremendous line by you.
4: But what were you going to set up?
6: No. I don't want to ruin it. Whatever I was going to set up is not as good as what you just did. That was phenomenal by you. Okay. Last three representatives added the NFC in the Super Bowl. Last year was Seattle. Year before that, Philadelphia. Year before that, San Francisco. How about the games that each of them are playing this weekend? Now, the Niners and Seahawks are playing each other, obviously, and the Eagles are playing the Jaguars in London. Mm. The most important game for one of those three this weekend is for which team?
8: Oh, you'd have to say Seattle and San Francisco.
6: No. One of them. That's the game, obviously, but you can only say one team. This team has to win more than the other two that have been to the Super Bowl over the last 3 years this weekend specifically.
8: Oh, the 49ers.
6: Why?
8: Well, they have to try to find a way to get back to the Super Bowl, and they're in arguably the most competitive division in all of football. So, yeah, I think it's imperative that they find a way to win this game against Seattle, and they can go up 2.5 games on every team in the division. And we all know the shortest path to being able to get into the tournament is winning your division. The best path to being able to get to the Super Bowl is by being able to have home games throughout the playoffs. San Francisco can go a long ways to accomplishing both of those by winning in Week 5 up in the Pacific Northwest.
4: I'm going to roll with the Eagles on this one. Right now, we are trying to diagnose what's wrong with this team. What's wrong with this offense? Jalen Hurts. In the second half of the past two games, they've been outscored 31-0. Huh. Only 68 net yards passing, 172 yards of total offense. The offensive line is in shambles. The injuries are mounting. We're wondering if this is a year where they're just going to say, we're not good enough, we're punting, and we're going to gear up to be good for the future. You go and beat one of the most complete teams in the NFL in an international game, you beat Trump.

0: Trevor Lawrence and Liam Coleman in an outfit that we thought could compete for the Super Bowl in London, all of a sudden a lot of those fears get tempered, especially when you look at their schedule coming up. After the Jags, they have the Panthers, the Cowboys, the Commanders, the Giants, the Steelers, and then the Cowboys again. Oh, and the Cardinals and the Colts after that. So potentially you shift the tide a little bit and then you have a stretch where you might be able to stack some wins.
1: Okay, so I'm confused about the question.
2: So, well, you guys
1: you're saying what, like, who is this game more important to? For to what end? Like, that's, I guess,
2: well,
1: that's
2: the
1: question.
2: So you're, no, you answered it beautifully. So your answer was a strategic question, or a strategic answer. You said, I think the Niners have to win more so than any of the other two teams that went to the Super Bowl over the last 3 years, because if you want to get back there, the best strategy is win your division first in that kind of division. Yours, Smalls, was a statement answer of like, hey, Eagles, you want to tell everybody you're still alive? Because if the Seahawks lose this weekend, they're still alive. Mm-hmm. If the Niners lose this weekend, they're still alive.
0: Correct.
2: If the Eagles lose this weekend, people are going to think they're dead.
1: They're still alive. They're in the NFC East.
2: But, okay, that's not your answer, Smalls. Your answer is they need to win to kind of let everybody know they're still alive. If they lose, are they dead in your mind?
0: Not necessarily because of the division, but I don't have a lot of faith in them that they're going to be actual contenders. And with the schedule that I just mentioned, we'll be able to justify certain wins based on the opponent. If you beat the Jacksonville Jaguars with the way that they've been playing, that's a statement win.
1: Yeah, but they already told you that they're not really contenders, though, because they traded one of their best offensive linemen for picks.
2: I don't know that's where we all disagree on this, I think. And maybe I'm just seeing it through too much of the Patriot lens. I've seen Belichick do this countless times and still be a contender. Logan Mankins, Chandler Jones. I've seen offensive linemen, defensive linemen. I've seen him do the in-season trade because it's, I know that this guy is not going to sign with us after the season or whenever it is. I know they just signed Juergens.
1: They signed him.
2: Right. Or he may not be worth what we paid him at this point. Let's get out now before we are burnt later. I think,
1: but you're already thin at offensive line.
2: I know.
1: Landon Dickerson is on IR. Lane Johnson just retired. You're riddled with injuries up front. Like, I don't remember the specifics around the Logan Mankins trade, but I'm pretty sure that two of the best three offensive linemen on the team were still, like, they weren't already gone.
2: Understood.
1: Lost in that season.
2: Yeah. Well, I think this is what this whole thing is interesting, because the Eagles, again, are trying to prove that they're still alive, and CeCe's saying they've already told us they don't care if they're still alive, and Seattle and San Francisco is a potential NFC championship.
1: But here's why I needed clarity on the question. Why is it important? Because there's the contender conversation, but there's a bigger conversation in terms of where these franchises go directionally. And I think to Smalls' point about the Eagles playing the Jacksonville Jaguars, who are one of the hottest, if not the hottest team in the NFL over the last dozen or so odd games. If Jalen Hurts goes into London as a 7.5-point underdog, according to DraftKings, and they find a way to win that game outright, then do the questions about Jalen Hurts go away? I don't think they will. Mm-hmm. But it was certainly quiet a lot of the critics. Mm-hmm. But if they go out there and they get smoked, then all of a sudden you got more noise and there's going to be more chatter about what Howie Roseman is doing with those draft picks in 2028, and could he potentially use them in 2027 to get up in the draft to take Jalen Hurts' replacement like they did once upon a time for Carson Wentz when they drafted Jalen Hurts.
2: Right. So the one team that we didn't mention through all of this, I mean, the Seahawks and Niners, obviously huge game, the Jaguars, right? Like, part of this is, could we actually see the Eagles beating the Jaguars, these two huge games we have this weekend, Eagles, Jaguars, Niners, and the Seahawks. Right now, if KC's number one in the NFL/AFC, are the Jaguars the biggest threat to the Chiefs?
1: Yeah, I would say so.
0: I would say so, too.
1: Yeah.
2: I would argue that they're playing better football than anybody right now in the NFL, but I would still take the Chiefs over them.
1: Chiefs are playing good ball, though.
2: I agree. I don't think there is a scenario where Jacksonville, and this is what's different right now about this team, in my opinion. I don't think there's a scenario where they take the field where they don't think they have the best defense that could stop any quarterback, and they don't think they have the best quarterback.

0: I'm not suggesting they have the best quarterback, because Mahomes is better than him. Josh Allen has been better than him. Lamar Jackson has been better than him. There's no doubt about any of that. They have a right to believe Trevor can outplay whoever's across from him. Mm-hmm. There's no reason to believe he can't. Doesn't mean he will every time, but it means he has the ability in terms of throwing the ball, running the ball, now decision-making, wasn't always that way, now decision-making to go toe-to-toe with whoever is across the way. And that's why you look at Jacksonville and say, why can't they do it this year? There's a couple of teams, and we talked about two of them here, San Francisco and Jacksonville, that's like, why can't they pull this off this year? What's missing outside of injuries? That, like, why couldn't they pull this off? Very impressive teams. Two great games, obviously, that we're keeping an eye on this weekend, amongst many others. But Seattle, San Francisco, and then the Jaguars and the Eagles. That's the early one in London. Coming up, a change was made that we all expected. We'll get to that next. We're on Sportsmanlike, presented by Progressive Insurance.
1: Hey, it's Golic Jr. Coming up Friday, the Buccaneers storm into Dallas and beat the Cowboys. How do we handicap the NFC East after this puzzling loss? We'll break it down on Friday in the Golics at 10 a.m. Eastern on ESPN Radio and the ESPN app.
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3: I'm Jay Fox on the Ohio News Network. In Northeast Ohio, well water safety is now in question in Springfield Township. Aaron Sullivan of ONN affiliate WKYC-TV in Cleveland has details.
4: Neighbors showed us the former dumping site where we could see debris and also experience that strong odor coming from the area. We know this all started last month when construction started to build on a new home. These residents believe that disturbing the site of a former dumping site may have affected the soil and potentially their water supply. They fear when it rains, their water could be contaminating their private wells. So the EPA and the Summit County Health Department did visit the area. They took multiple samples of well water. One gentleman testing even told me that they expect test results to come back within the next 2 months.
3: In Southwest Ohio, a major event in downtown Cincinnati will be more challenging to attend this year. ONN's Jared Allen reports.
5: Blink, a festival of light and art, is going on in downtown Cincinnati this weekend. This year, though, it is happening a few blocks from construction on I-75. And the Brent Spence Bridge Corridor Project. All lanes of 75 southbound will be closed at Freeman Avenue. People needing to use 75 southbound will be again asked to use the Norwood Lateral and 71 south, or exit early and use surface streets.
3: Measles cases in Ohio continue to spread, with 21 counties now reporting at least one case. The numbers are up 406% over last year. For the Ohio News Network, I'm Jay Fox.
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4: Happen with the game day operation. How many times do we see a head coach that's responsible for calling plays on one side of the ball miss when it comes to game management scenarios? So I could understand that, especially when Sean views his team as having championship aspirations. Also, what Coach Coughlin told us earlier this week makes a lot of sense too, right? You give Davis Webb the play calling responsibilities because you want to hang on to Davis Webb, the offensive mind. You want to continue to keep him in the building.
5: Yeah.
4: And I'm a firm believer that you're only as good as the people that you surround yourself with. Iron sharpens iron. So Sean recognizing the value of having Davis Webb, if he has to delegate play calling responsibilities to keep a coach like that, then so be it. I think it got to a point now, though, with how bad they've been, and it's the worst first half offense in the NFL. They averaged 3 points per game in the first half. They had to make a change, because when you look at the upcoming schedule, you know the teams that you're going to be competing against, you're going to have to get out to faster starts.
5: Mm-hmm. Yeah, so you said with aspirations to compete for a championship. Do we all believe that the Broncos are in their window to win a Super Bowl?
4: Yes.
5: Okay. So in order to keep smart people in the building and or potentially take some things off of your plate, Sean Payton tries to delegate play calling responsibilities elsewhere. But you have to have a sense of urgency if you think you are in your window to win, especially with the Chiefs in your division looking like the Chiefs of old and the Raiders maybe not being something that you can move past or at least dismiss.
4: You can't pencil in 2 wins
5: Correct.
4: Against the Raiders.
5: Thank you.
4: No.
5: That's a better way to phrase that. You're looking at the results. You're saying, okay, we're 27th in scoring. We're 27th in total yards per game. We're 29th in rushing yards per game. And 20th in passing yards per game. Bo Nix is 22nd in QBR and 27th in average air yards per attempt. Excuse me. So you're in the bottom of the league in all of these different offensive categories. If you're Sean Payton and you know that you can step in and help the situation almost immediately because of the wealth of knowledge you have and the expertise that you have, you've got to do it. This is not the time to experiment if you think that this team is in their window to win. And what do you always say? When it comes to play calling, it's more art than science. The person calling the plays can have the same paintbrushes and the same colors. That doesn't mean they can paint the same picture. And you have to have a sense of urgency if you're the Denver Broncos that you need to get the picture looking right while you can.
6: Yeah, I think we're letting Sean Payton off the hook a little bit on this.
5: Why?
6: If I take everything on our desk and I throw it on the floor and it's a mess, and then I'm the one to clean it up, do I get credit for the cleanup?
5: Yeah, because if not, you could just let it fester.
6: Okay. Fair. There's an issue that has been created that he created. He wanted to keep somebody in the building. He gave them something he didn't want to give them, not because of the person, but because he knows how good he is at it. He created an issue that didn't need to be there to prevent a coach from going somewhere else. Inevitably, at the end of the year, the coach is going to go somewhere else. There's no way he stays past this year. Why would he? He's had play calling stripped.
4: Is he going to go somewhere else?
6: I would assume he's going to go somewhere else. I would assume he's going to go somewhere else.
4: I mean, you don't know that.
6: I will bet a dollar on that.
4: Well, my point is you don't know that, and you don't know what Sean Payton thought the team needed.
6: Well, now we know they need him. And
4: sure.
6: We've always known they need him because he's one of the highest paid coaches in the league for a reason. Because he's damn good at what he does. And what

0: does is manage the entire team, but also call plays. He's a dual threat head coach, in essence, if you want to look at it that way. And for four games, it was unnecessary to have someone else call the plays just to prevent them from going somewhere else.
1: But I don't know if that's the sole reason why Sean Payton did it. I don't think it was.
0: Well,
1: I think that's
0: not,
1: also a part of the math.
0: But if it's not, he didn't let it be enough of a sample size to see if it'll work.
1: Well, you just said it's a state of emergency, so it can't happen.
0: I didn't say that.
1: Well, you said it was a state of emergency.
2: I didn't say those words, but I look at the numbers, and I said you should have a sense of urgency.
1: Somebody said urgency or emergency.
2: I said you should have a sense of urgency.
1: Okay, so if you got a sense of urgency, and through four games, seeing what the Chiefs are and seeing what the Raiders are, I can understand him saying, you know what, now is the time to make the change while we still have enough of a season, enough of a runway to get things fixed.
0: Oh, I'm not saying he did anything wrong now. I'm saying he did it wrong before the season.
1: But how do you know that Davis Webb can't do the job if you don't give him an opportunity?
2: 1,000%. What if he was awesome?
1: You have no idea.
2: What if he was awesome?
0: There was no way he was going to be awesome.
1: How do you know that, though?
0: Because awesome was never going to be good enough for Sean Payton, because Sean Payton is
2: But it doesn't
0: awesome.
2: Have to be this bad. They're the bottom of the league in almost every single offensive category.
1: If Sean Payton thought enough of him to want to keep him around and was willing to delegate play-calling responsibilities, how can you be so sure that it was never going to be good?
0: Yeah.
2: If one of the greatest offensive minds and play-callers in the history of this league thought enough of him to give him that responsibility. You don't think it was worth a try?
3: No.
2: I'm going to give him credit here because
1: I
2: think
1: with that.
2: A lot of times people in positions of power are afraid to admit that they were wrong. They're afraid to say, hey, this one was on me, my bad. So I actually give Sean Payton credit for trying something, for looking at the results and having the sense of urgency to stop it when it is trending this way and try to turn things around for that unit.
0: I believe that Sean Payton did not think it was the right time to have someone else call plays. It was the only way to keep a guy. That's not a reason to give someone else play calling. If Davis Webb had no offers this offseason.
1: How do you know that, though?
0: Okay, let me ask you. I'll do it in question form. If Davis Webb had no offers this offseason from another team, would he be the play caller this year?
1: I don't know.
0: What's your gut feeling?
1: I have no idea. But that's the thing. I do not know. I do not know. Right? There's another big change in play callers. D'Amico Ryan is taking over calling plays for the Houston Texans defense. Guess what? Matt Burke was the play caller last year for the Houston Texans defense, and they were the best defense in football.
0: Mm-hmm.
1: Well, do you think D'Amico Ryan doesn't think that the guy is not good at doing the job? No, but D'Amico Ryan recognizes that it is a state of urgency given where the team is at, and they're making a change. I think Sean is doing the same thing.
0: I think he's doing the right thing.
3: Can I say something surprising? Evan's right. Sean Payton lit his own house on fire and then put it out and was like, I'm a hero, right, guys? I put the fire out. You didn't need to start the fire. You didn't need to do any of this. I think that's the point.
0: Let him go.
3: Why did you do any of this?
0: Let him go if he's getting a great opportunity and you're so good, which he is, that you can do it yourself. Sean Payton's amazing at this.
1: If Sean didn't think that Davis Webb would do a good job, he wouldn't have given Davis Webb the opportunity to call plays, period. If he did not think he could do the job,
3: then why is he pulling the plug so fast?
1: Because, obviously, they need to be better on offense. It's the worst first-half offense in the league. They can't keep putting themselves up against it and think they're going to dig out of that hole.
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6: Howdy, it's Lance Wood from Lance Wood State Farm in Bowling Green and Fostoria. It's deer season in Northwest Ohio, that magical time of year when the deer look at a perfectly good cornfield and think, you know where I need to be? In front of the Buick. 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

0: UN Human Rights Chief, Navi Pillay, who's currently an ad hoc judge at the International Court of Justice, has won the Nobel Peace Prize for her efforts to promote peace and international law. Russian strikes have killed 2 people and wounded 5 more across Ukraine, officials say, as Ukraine struggles to counter escalating Russian bombardments that have killed more than 50 people over the past 3 days. Sri Lanka's government says it has no immediate plans to help 19 Iranian ships that have been anchored in the international waters near the island nation. The Crown Estate in the UK says ex-Prince Andrew has been awarded $400,000 in compensation after surrendering his lease on Royal Lodge. The eviction followed mounting public outcry and the US Department of Justice documents tied to the Epstein probe. I'm Charles de Ledesma.
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3: Your Skynet forecast for this afternoon. Sunshine with a high near 73 degrees. Tonight, clear skies. We'll get down to 46. For Friday, sunny with a high 74 and calm winds becoming southerly at about 5 miles per hour. Friday night for football, clear skies with a low 55. Saturday, mostly sunny with a high of 80. For Sunday, showers in the forecast, a high of 68. For Skynet Weather, I'm Kara Stallings, ESPN Radio 1430 AM and Wattle 5.7 FM.
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21: Kevin Cohen with you. We are going to have Boubacar Traore from Notre Dame in a second here, defensive lineman. And this is a team now, CC, that you can't overlook Stanford, even though you got number 8 BYU, you got Miami, number 4 on the horizon. This is where it gets tricky, obviously, moving forward in college football.
22: Yeah, but you saw how dominant that performance Notre Dame had over UNC was. So, I mean, I know you've realized what kind of team this is. And what's surprising is how they've stepped up defensively, right? We knew they had some really good pieces on that side of the ball. We know about Leonard Moore, who's essentially a lock to be a top 5 pick, but we didn't know how dominant this defense was going to end up being. You couple that with the way that C.J. Carr is balling out, and it has the makings of a team that is and should be considered one of the front runners for contending for a national title.
21: Well, Boubacar Traore is here. He joins us on Unsportsmanlike, defensive lineman, Notre Dame. All right, first question. Do you have to watch Rudy before you go to Notre Dame, or is it while you're there? Like, when do you actually have to watch the movie Rudy? Go ahead on that. It's a very important question.
23: I feel like, yeah, before you go to Notre Dame. I mean, the movie's such a great movie. It shows you what Notre Dame's all about, so I say before you go to Notre Dame is when you should watch Rudy.
21: When you say it shows you what it's all about, that's a

0: Just kind of studying film all week, studying my opponent. That's kind of what I've been doing since I've gotten here. I mean, just always watching film on who I'm going up against, seeing what they kind of do throughout the games. Because sometimes some people change up their movements and their kind of like tactics to try to beat me. So I kind of just like kind of study throughout the whole week, and I feel like that's what's been helping me throughout the whole season.
1: Your team's off to a great start, Boubacar. You're sitting there number three in the rankings, only Georgia and Texas above you. I'm sure you think that you have the best team in the country. Make your case. Why is Notre Dame the best team in college football right now?
0: I mean, we play for each other. Kind of like what Freeman kind of says, we kind of try not to pay attention to all that because that could kind of get us distracted from the main goal and who we have during this week, because we kind of play like 1-0 every week. So we kind of don't try to think about the rankings. We kind of just think about the opponent that we have and just kind of reaching team glory that week. So, yeah.
2: When you initially got to Notre Dame and you had your first impressions of Marcus Freeman, what were they then versus what are they now?
0: They're the same. I'm player's coach. As soon as I met him, you kind of like felt like kind of just how he approaches everything and how he approaches preparing every week and just preparing his players to eventually like perform on Saturday. And kind of the same thing that I thought before of him, I think the same. Like, he's a player coach. You go to his office anytime to talk to him about anything, not even just football. So kind of that.
3: Boubacar, in this era of NIL and transfer portal, you spent 4 years at Notre Dame. How is your experience different than most others right now being with one team?
0: I mean, it's been special. I mean, I this place is just what it's advertised. Just the people, the coaches, the program. I mean, I never really thought for 1 second to leave. The football team has just always been great to me. The people in the facilities has always been great to me. So that's never really came to mind to transfer or anything like that. So, yeah.
1: And why would you want to leave if you love the place, you love the coaches, and you have an opportunity to win? I know at the end of last season, Boubacar, the results were not what you had hoped, obviously missing the college football playoff. You're off to a great start so far this season. Is what happened at the end of last season a galvanizing thing for your team to prove the college football world wrong? I know you say week to week, it feels like you're 1-0, and that's the way you mentally approach it. But did what happened at the end of last year in any way inspire what we're seeing so far this year?
0: 100%. I feel like last year, like we left a lot of things on the table, but I feel like this year is just kind of the year that we kind of put that behind us, but also keep the pain that we felt that day that we didn't make the playoffs. So just as long as we're not overly thinking about that, but always keeping in the back of our head that happened, I feel like it's extra motivation for every opponent that we go up against.
2: We're talking with Boubacar Traore, Notre Dame edge defensive lineman, here on Sportsmanlike, presented by Progressive Insurance. Keep the pain. I wasn't going to ask about that, but you just said that. Is that a motto, or did you just come up with that on the fly just now?
0: No, it's something Freeman says every time. I mean, we kind of just keep the pain from everything that happens, but like we also don't overthink about it because it kind of could distract us from what today presents, but always keep that in the back of our mind to always just play for each other and just play for the team. So, yeah.
2: You brought up Freeman again. He's the coolest guy around, right? We've had him in studio. He's impossible not to like. You're walking around campus with him. Do people go to him or you first? Like, is he the coolest guy on campus at Notre Dame?
0: Yeah, 100%. He's Marcus Freeman, the head coach of a football team. So the fans always get excited whenever they see him. So, yeah.
3: Boubacar, I played for Bill Parcells when I was in the National Football League, and he said I was never going to draft a player that didn't remind me of a player that I have success with. So I'm curious to know, with your head coach Marcus Freeman, have you talked about players that have had success at the highest level of the sport that you remind him of?
0: Nah, not really. I mean, probably should have a conversation about that with him, but I really never talked to him about that.
3: So who are some of the players that you actually model your game after? Because, I mean, the ultimate form of flattery is being able to find different parts of other players' games and incorporate it in your own. So who are some of the players that you watch that play your position?
0: I watch a lot of Will Anderson, Danielle Hunter, and Greg Russo. I mean, they're kind of like a speed to power type players, and I try to model my game after them, and I watch a lot of their tape too, so yeah.
1: I want to go back to Coach

0: Freeman, because as Evan said, we've had him in studio a couple times. We know the aura. We know how cool he is. I imagine him walking around campus, as you said, the coolest guy there. Is there anything uncool about him? Is there anything that when you guys are in the locker room, just the team hanging out, that's uncool about Coach Freeman?
1: No, I really wouldn't say there's anything uncool about him. I mean, he's just a cool guy, chill guy. He doesn't really do anything that's not cool. So, yeah.
0: He doesn't have any uncool hobbies or anything. Man.
2: He's just got it all going for him.
0: I know, man.
3: Bubakar, who's the best player on your team?
1: The best player on my team? I'd say, I mean, I wouldn't really say there's a best player. I feel like everybody is who they are, offense or defense. I mean, we all are great players, in my opinion.
3: That's a cop-out answer. But you know what? He grew up in Boston. I'm a Patriots fan. He grew up in Massachusetts. Maybe he has the Patriot way there. I don't know.
0: But hold on. Back to what we said about Coach Freeman. We've had him in studio a couple times, whether it's Jeremiah Love, Jadarian Price. Every person CJ Carr, every person that we've spoken with from the University of Notre Dame has that same mentality, which I think is a testament to their coach, right?
3: Yeah, I don't like it.
2: Bubakar, I do want to ask you this question, because every team has a lot of leaders, right? You don't have a really good team without having a lot of leaders. But I'm curious to know, who's that emotional torchbearer for your team? Who's the guy that's riling everybody up, pregame speeches? Who's the one that in a tough moment everybody turns to in order to have the right words to meet the moment? Who is that guy for Notre Dame this season?
1: I say we have a number of those guys, especially on defense. It would go Adon Shuler, me with the defensive line, and I kind of say us too, because whenever things don't go our way or things don't go right, we kind of rally the defense together and just kind of talk to them about everything that's going on, and I feel like that's what gets the defense going.
3: So when you're talking about keeping the pain. The pain stems a lot from Miami game last year, which you have again, a rematch, right? November 7th. You have BYU October 17th. How do you do your best to just worry about Stanford and not anything else?
1: I mean, kind of going back to what I said earlier, just trying to be 1-0 every week. That game will come. And when it's here, I mean, we'll approach it like we approach every other week, just preparing throughout the week, practicing hard, treating every rep like it's a game rep. Whether it's practice, walkthrough, or even meetings, kind of like that. So just keeping the preparation the same every week is what's going to lead us to team glory.
3: Go ahead, CJ.
2: Go ahead.
3: Well, I was just going to say, one of the things that's really interesting about your team this year is the second, third generation guys that are football guys, lifers, right? Mm-hmm. CJ Carr, Bryant Young's son is on your team, Hall of Famer, was on with Golics yesterday, 10 a.m. to noon Eastern time here on ESPN Radio. Like, you have a lot of the second, third generation. How has that impacted your team in terms of the overall knowledge of the sport must be through the roof on your roster?
1: Yeah, 100%. I mean, it's great to have those guys on the team and having their fathers around. I mean, I've talked to Bryce Young's dad a number of times, and he's just talked to me about how his experience being at Notre Dame and his experience being in the league, and that kind of helps me kind of picture how to approach things, and it's been helpful for sure.
2: Bubakar, last one for me. There's a bill in Congress right now called the Protect College Sports Act that's looking to cap what players can make in NIL. I'm curious to know, do you or your teammates ever have any conversations amongst yourselves about what's going on that front?
1: Nah, not really. I mean, we kind of just focus on football, for real, for real. We kind of trying to not to think about NIL or anything going on in that specific standpoint, but we just kind of talk ball in the locker room and throughout the whole facility, to be honest.
3: Bubakar Traore, obviously tremendous player for Notre Dame, undefeated team, big game against Stanford this weekend. Thank you so much for the time. We appreciate it.
1: Appreciate you guys.
3: There is a young man who is ready for the next level, right? Yeah, there, no on question. And off the field, ready no for question. That next level. Obviously, great answers.
2: We see that every time with the Notre Dame guys under Marcus Freeman. We had Jadarian Price and Jeremiah Love in studio last year. Those guys were great. Having Bubakar on just now, they know the right things to say. They present their program and themselves and their families very well.
4: keep the pain.
0: I love that.
3: Well, you should. I mean, they were out of the college football playoff last year. The Miami, the early games hurt them. Keep that pain. We are on Sportsmanlike, presented by Progressive Insurance.

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1: 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Penn State has stumbled, dropping two straight conference games. 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
6: Survivors of sex abuse held a news conference in Columbus yesterday regarding a connection to the late Jeffrey Epstein. Angela Ann of ONN affiliate WBNS-TV reports.
7: They are renewing calls for the Ohio State University to distance itself from the Epstein case by removing Les Wexner's name from all buildings. OSU says requests to remove Wexner's name must provide, quote, substantial evidence of misconduct or other inappropriate behavior and demonstrate conduct or behavior that is harmful to Ohio State's reputation for excellence and its values of integrity and inclusiveness.
6: In Northwest Ohio, a federal sexual harassment and retaliation lawsuit against the city of Port Clinton and its former fire chief has reached a $1.7 million settlement. The litigation stemmed from allegations by a former Port Clinton firefighter and paramedic that former fire chief Kent Johnson subjected her to ongoing sexual harassment and sexual assault. Allegations include explicit text messages, improper physical contact, and requests for nude photos. The lawsuit also alleged that city personnel carried out coordinated workplace retaliation after she reported the behavior, eventually forcing her to resign. It's possible Cedar Point may have a new name. Choices include Six Flags of North Ohio, Cedar Point, a Six Flags Experience, and Cedar Point by Six Flags. No decision has been made. For the Ohio News Network, I'm Jay Fox.

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2: Your Skynet forecast for this afternoon, sunshine with a high near 73 degrees. Tonight, clear skies will get down to 46. For Friday, sunny with a high 74 and calm winds becoming southerly at about 5 miles per hour. Friday night for football, clear skies with a low 55. Saturday, mostly sunny with a high of 80. For Sunday, showers in the forecast, a high of 68. For Skynet Weather, I'm Kara Stallings, ESPN Radio 1430 AM and 105.7 FM.
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5: You put out the statement.
6: What an insane thing to do. You're smirking about something. Why?
7: The Knicks said they weren't going to be a second apron team.
6: It may not be a first apron team.
7: But that's my point. They're telling you, like, look, we gave y'all a championship, first one in 50 years. It might be the only one for the next 50.
6: I don't think you're off in that mentality.
7: I'm just telling
6: because
7: you.
6: Because they haven't. Let me explain in layman's terms here something. Everybody hears this second apron thing all the time, and they think, oh, the team doesn't want to spend money. It may not be that, but the Knicks haven't explained it that way. If you go into the second apron, there's actually basketball-related rules that prevent you from doing things that other teams would then be allowed to do. But they have never come out and said, we're not going to do that because we think these three things in roster composition will be helpful for us to have available. They haven't said that. They're just now saying we're not going to negotiate.
7: Yeah, like you won't have access to the mid-level exception and all.
6: You may lose a draft pick. Picks. There's sports-related, non-business
7: There's strategy
6: things.
7: Behind it.
6: Correct.
7: Yeah.
6: But that would be so much better.
7: But there's
6: better.
7: Also a lot of money, too.
6: Of course. But it would be so much better for them to say, we love winning. We got the taste of it. We don't want it to go away. All strategic options need to be on the table for us. Thus, we will not put ourselves in a position to be there.
7: But
6: that's not
7: you,
6: what it comes off as, though.
7: But can I ask you a question, though?
6: Yeah.
7: Do the Knicks feel like they took advantage of an opportunity that they saw with the pathway in the Eastern Conference and potentially catching some of the younger upstart teams in the Western Conference that made it to the NBA Finals? What I mean by that is...
6: They tricked us into a title, basically?
7: I'm not saying they tricked us into a title. What I'm saying is they don't view it as a dynastic team.
6: That's a gut punch, man.
7: I understand it's a gut punch, but if you look at the history and what's been happening recently, last 8 years we'd had 8 different champions. And if the Knicks are saying, see what's going on with the Oklahoma City Thunder, we see what's going on with the San Antonio Spurs, the teams in the East are going to get better. Like, we don't know that this group can sustain that level of play. Maybe they're saying we're just going to get ahead of it.
6: Wow. I mean, maybe you're right. Like, Smalls,
7: you think that this team is a lock to get back to the NBA Finals and win a championship, does it matter what it costs in terms of you spending into the second apron? Probably not.
5: No.
7: Not in New York. Mm-hmm. Not with the way that the fans have embraced it and the fans are willing to spend to celebrate this team.
5: For sure.
6: You know
7: so,
6: what, though?
7: So if they're saying that they're not going to be a second apron team and they're taking it as far as issuing a statement on the eve of the season saying we're not going to engage in contract negotiations for guys that are eligible, what they're saying is, yeah, we don't believe that this is a team that's going to run it back.
6: Or to your initial point, we don't care because you're going to pay insane ticket prices whether we're good or bad. But to not actually...
7: Two things can be true.
6: Right, yeah. Right. But to not approach it that way is wild. It should make you, as we're sitting here in the midst of the baseball playoffs, you can hate on the Dodgers all you want. And they went out there, and I know he hasn't lived up to it, but they got Kyle Tucker this offseason

0: They got Edwin Diaz. Those are like the hottest names. They're trying to continue to get better. Your Cardinals team won 80-some-odd games and won a World Series, and they're like, well, we got to figure out ways of getting better. The Knicks are telling you. The Knicks released a statement today. I've never seen this saying.
1: All right, I see. I'm confused by what you guys. I get the part.
0: I didn't finish it.
1: But you're acting like it impacted this year. Like they still believe that they can win a title this year. Yeah, but you're running it back with the guys this year.
0: But they're people.
1: Okay. And so we're just assuming, and it's the Knicks. So it's safe.
2: I just won a title for you. And you're asking me to take a $70 million pay cut.
1: The question of, are we just assuming that they haven't had these conversations? Be like, hey guys, like if we don't get, like if we can't come up with these contracts or agree with these contracts, let's just pause this stuff. And by the way, let's put out the statement so that every day it's not a conversation piece.
3: But didn't Towns just say 2 days ago it should have been done by now?
2: Yeah. You can't say let's just pause this stuff when games have to be played, Nuno. When you say pause on the negotiations, you're not pausing the calendar. The season finna start in a couple days, bro. So you can't say pause and then say, hey, we need you, Carl Anthony Towns, to go out and be our second best player on this team. And yeah, the extension that we're willing to offer you is $70 million less than what you're eligible for, fresh off of just winning me a championship. My first one, and as the owner of the team. Come on, man.
0: And also, the Knicks this past season, you can say teams are equal. You can't say any team is better at the unity and the chemistry that those men had this year.
4: There's
0: never been something better. Maybe equal, but not better. Inevitably, it's going to go the other direction. And not Josh Hart's not going to be mad at Brunson or Kat or OG. In general, their mood will change if they feel like the whole dynamic has changed. They are people.
2: Listen, the Knicks are a really good team.
0: Unbelievable team. They can still win it all this year.
2: Championship team. No question about it. I think there are other teams that people look at and they say that might be a more talented team. And what I am simply pointing out is that the Knicks are not going to spend beyond what they're comfortable spending on a team that may be a flash in the pan. Mm-hmm. Now, I don't believe them to be that. But I will say this. If we look at the history and what's been happening year over year, there's always a new champion. Mm-hmm. And if you invest, if you get caught in the wave of investing in this team and this group is not capable of getting back to an NBA Finals, let alone winning one, then all of a sudden, as an owner, you're going to feel foolish. Now, I think they're worth taking the risk on because I believe in what they're made of. I believe in the sports character of that locker room. But clearly, there's something that ownership is concerned with. Because if you thought that this team was capable of winning multiple championships, then there would be no issue with being able to bridge the gap between what Towns is eligible for, what he's willing to accept, and what you want to pay.
4: Is the outlier in this particular set of circumstances, though, not the Knicks and the championship, but is it ownership and them not getting in their own way? Because for so long, we said the reason why the Knicks couldn't win was because of James Dolan, was because of ownership, because of the way they went about their business. Last year, they were able to overcome all of that, in large part because of the chemistry and the construction of the team. So is the outlier what happened last year with him letting basketball people make basketball decisions? And what we're seeing now in this statement is perhaps going back to what we know to be the norm of the Knicks? Is it like an unguent on chapped skin?
0: I'm sorry? An unguent? Word of the day, unguent.
2: Oh, no, Smalls.
4: Unguent.
0: Word of the day.
2: Unguent.
0: Am I right?
4: Unguent is our word of the day.
2: I thought she said penguin. Unguent.
0: I always want to focus on word of the day.
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0: Thank God I got that right.
4: You have to give me at least partial credit for trying to figure out a way to relate that to sports.
0: I just want to finish one point. We'll get to Alabama, Georgia, hopefully during Respect It or Check It. I just want to point out one thing. You brought up something. And I think if I can consolidate all of the points that we're making on the

0: fly here is the Knicks just did something we've never seen, really. The big statement, we're not going to negotiate with anyone. They may have weakened their superpower. And their superpower is as much the who as it is the what. And not every team has both. The Knicks were unbelievable and still are unbelievable at having the both. But if you're going to have disgruntled employees, in essence, that could potentially weaken the superpower. We're on Sportsmanlike, presented by Progressive Insurance.
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7: 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The winner of Alabama-Georgia will win the national championship.
6: I can't go there yet. I check it, but I do think that if you're going to spin it, Alabama, right? If you're going to say, okay, if Alabama beats Georgia, could they win it all? Keelan Russell has been one of the best quarterbacks in college football this year. He's been excellent, and they have a head coach that has been to a national championship game at Washington with Michael Penix Jr. and obviously got there and lost to the Michigan Wolverines. And Georgia, if you want to spin it that way, Kirby times two has been there. But also, is Gunnar Stockton sneaky one of the most underrated college quarterbacks? Because we only look at him as
8: he's
6: a college quarterback.
8: He's hooping.
6: Yeah, but and it's like, who cares if he can play in the pros? That's not – Kirby's job is to win games at Georgia.
8: Kirby this finds those quarterbacks that are good college quarterbacks.
6: That's right.
8: Stetson Bennett was the other one, yeah.
6: 100%.
8: I mean, so, yeah, I'm with you on that one. No, I'm going to check this one. No, I think Darian Minta is the best quarterback in college football, and they have a head coach in Miami that was just in the national championship game. And, oh, by the way, they beat the team that I think is going to threaten for a deep – college football playoff run last year in the playoff. They beat them last year, and that would be Ohio State. So, no, I'm going with checking this one. I think the winner of this game will be in Atlanta for the SEC, like to contend for the SEC title. But I think that the winner of the national championship comes from another conference.
7: Next one, and we'll stick with you, CC. Respect it or check it. Matt LaFleur and the Packers will beat the Bears on Sunday. Chicago favored by 1.5 at Lambeau.
8: No, check it. Why would I have any faith in the Packers that y'all going to beat the Bears? That's not what y'all do. Not with Ben Johnson in town. No.
6: Totally agree. This is one of the ESPN Radio Pick'em games where we are not doing well. We're 5-7 on the year after 4 weeks. I'm picking the Bears minus 1.5. So. Yeah. Smalls, obviously, you're going to pick your team, I'm sure.
7: No, I will pick the Bears as well.
6: Oh, wow. Clean sweep.
8: Wow.
6: What?
7: I would love, with a capital L, for the Packers to say, enough. Enough is enough. The way last season ended with you winning the division, beating us in your place in the playoffs, after we had a double-digit lead on you, your quarterback was grating cheese on the set? Nah. We're not doing this anymore. You're coming to our house. This ends here. I think I am more angry than they are about what happened at the end of last season.
8: The Packers let the Atlanta Falcons a couple of weeks ago rush for 250 yards. What you think that run game for the Bears is going to do?
6: Oh, my guy's hurt.
8: What you think that run game going to do? What do you think that run game is going to do?
7: I said I'd pick the Bears. Next one. Ev, we'll start with you since it's your squad. Respect it or check it. The Patriots will build off last week and beat the Raiders. New England is favored by 3.5.
6: Yeah, it feels like I should respect that. And it's not a shot at the Raiders. It just feels like, all right, New England is getting back to where they were last year. Of course, that game this weekend, Patriots and the Raiders, 12 p.m. Eastern Sunday here on ESPN Radio, presented by Gusto. Yeah, I think the Patriots are getting back on track. Hopefully, Gonzalez and Barmore a play. That's a big part of their defense, of course. I do not think it's going to be easy, but sure, I'll go with New England, minus 3.5.
8: Yeah, I like New England, minus 3.5, too. Drake May's got his swag.

0: Packers back. He's using his legs now more to extend the downs, to get first downs, and I think that creates a more explosive version of the New England Patriots offense. So, yeah, I'll take the Patriots. I'll lay the 3.5 points.
1: I was going to go with the Raiders. I'm overruled. Next one. CeCe, respect it or check it. The Seahawks will give the 49ers their first loss of the season. Seattle is favored by 3.
0: Yeah, I'm just a big believer in styles making fights, and Mike McDonald has beaten Kyle Shanahan in 3 of the 5 times that they've played, including the playoffs. So, yeah, I like, and in the last two, by the way. So, I think Seattle uses this as an opportunity to make a statement that they are still the reigning defending champs. They're in their building, which is a huge advantage. Last time the 49ers were there in the divisional round, it was a shop of horrors. I think it'll be a win for Seattle, but it won't be as one-sided this time around. Mm.
2: CeCe's points are the more logical ones, but I'm totally going with heart and gut of my belief in the Niners, so I would pick San Francisco +3. His logic makes way more sense than me just believing in Purdy and Trent Williams and Shanahan. Kyle Juszczyk being banged up is not going to help.
0: That's what I was going to say. Seattle feels like the healthier team.
1: Yeah, and it's at home. It's in Seattle.
2: So. No, that's what I'm saying. You're way more logical. I'm going to pick the illogical one.
0: So you're going 49ers +3.
2: Yep, and Smallsy?
0: I'm taking the Seahawks -3.
1: Seattle.
0: Okay,
2: Seattle it is -3. Next one.
1: Ev, respect it or check it. The Chargers will get their first win of the season against the Broncos. Chargers at home.
2: I'm going to check it because I think pressure is actually on Sean Payton.
0: No question.
2: To like make this offense look good. And I think he's going to live up to that pressure and the offense will look better than it did with Davis Webb. So I'm going to say the Broncos win. And the Chargers lose, and they stay winless. And Mike McDaniel, to his credit, was kind of talking about his mortality a little bit yesterday as a coach relative to, like, of course I should be criticized. Of course this is not good, not what I expected, etc. So keep an eye on that, as we've seen Houston and Denver already make coordinator changes.
0: Y'all remember when Mike McDaniel was the head coach of the Miami Dolphins and they hung 70 on Sean Payton's
1: Broncos? Oh, yeah, good memory. Yep, I do.
0: Well, you know who else has a good memory?
1: Sean Payton.
0: You think it's coincidence that he wants to take over play calling for this one?
1: I didn't even consider that. Great call.
0: The Chargers gonna get smoked.
2: The crazy thing is, correct me if I'm wrong, Cam could probably figure this out. From the moment that game ended till now, the difference in Sean Payton's record versus Mike McDaniel's record, that 70-22, whatever loss it was for Sean Payton, has worked way better for Sean Payton than it did Mike McDaniel.
1: Broncos go up, Dolphins go down. Totally. Next one, CeCe, respect it or check it. Let's do a little baseball talk here. The Dodgers are clearly the best team left in the baseball playoffs.
0: Yes. They are clearly the best team left in the baseball playoffs. I have no faith in the Milwaukee Brewers. They're going to have to show me and prove it to me. The Rays are a really good team, but nobody takes anybody out of the American League seriously. That is the lowest of bars to clear. So, yeah, I think the Dodgers are the best team.
1: Ev.
2: I'm going to alter the wording of the question to answer the question. The answer is yes, but I'm going to say the Dodgers are clearly the best team for the playoffs. Because the Brewers have been the better team this year. But for the playoffs, especially since Schoolbook can start at game one, Otani hasn't even gotten going yet. I'm gonna absolutely say the Dodgers. Yes, I respect it.
1: I default to them as well. And finally, here on Respect It or Check It on Sportsman Lake. CeCe, respect it or check it. You have to watch Rudy before you go to Notre Dame.
0: Yeah, before you become a Domer, there is no question you have to watch Rudy. It's a part of the indoctrination.
1: Totally.
2: 100%. But let me ask you this. Do you think there are players on the roster that haven't seen the movie?
0: Yes.
1: For sure.
2: Should it be a group viewing for it? Like, would you ever do that? Did they ever show you guys movies, like, for motivational
1: team
2: purposes?
1: Team bonding?
0: Yeah, you went to the movies to see a movie. I'm pretty sure that nobody was going to see Rudy. Yeah.
2: No, obviously, not in Virginia.
0: But you had a movie day. Yeah.
2: You did.
0: Every team that I played for had a movie day during training camp. Oh, we're no practice, no 2-a-days. The afternoon, I'm taking you to movie, or we're watching a movie in the team meeting room or whatever. Mm-hmm. Yeah.
3: We're watching Bambi in the team room.
0: I feel like you should do that at Notre Dame with Rudy. Just feel like, I mean, it is on the nose, but still.
1: Great movie.
0: You got to make sure that everybody's seen it.
3: Nuno hates it.
1: Sean Austin's best work.
4: It's not that I hate it, but I'm like, yeah, it's all right. Like
2: George Sedano, ESPN LA, ESPN NBA, texted me that he hates it also.
4: Well, I get why Sedano hates it.
2: As a Canes fan?
4: Yeah, I feel the same way. You know, even as a Catholic, I hated Notre Dame. Like, I think
2: it's sacrilegious. Are you allowed to say that?
4: Yeah, it's sacrilegious. I get it. But like,
3: he's talking about the football team.
4: Yeah, I'm talking about the football team. Like, but like, yeah, I just, I don't know. Rudy was like, all right, do we really believe like a bunch of like this dude actually played?
1: That's like me saying I played.

0: Do we believe it? There's footage of him playing.
1: They put the jerseys
2: on the coach's desk so he could play, you know?
0: But that part was made up.
2: No, I know, but I'm just saying, in the movie, they dramatized it because he wasn't playing.
0: Nuno's such a realist.
3: He just set this up. As a Catholic, I hate Notre Dame.
0: Do we even believe that Rudy played? Has anyone ever seen the footage?
4: I mean, movie? I know, like, the Titanic, like, sunk.
0: Hey, spoiler.
2: We didn't see it.
5: You didn't see it, though.
4: I watched it.
5: Well, Nuno might have been there.
2: We didn't see it.
3: I haven't seen the movie, swear to God.
5: That's crazy.
0: I haven't either.
3: What movie Michelle. Did the Cowboys watch on Wednesday night to get ready for this game? Gotta come up at EVCO Radio, EVCO
2: little
3: Radio.
2: Giants?
0: The good, the bad, and
5: no,
0: the ugly.
5: No, because they won.
2: Yeah, that's what I'm saying. The annexation of Puerto Rico.
3: What? CC said, yeah, there would be movie days for teens, team bonding, kind of relaxation day, refocus. What movies did the Cowboys watch on Wednesday night to get them ready for that meltdown, that collapse last night?
5: Question.
3: We will answer that question. 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
6: Hey, it's Golic Jr. coming up Friday. The Buccaneers storm into Dallas and beat the Cowboys. How do we handicap the NFC East after this puzzling loss? 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
8: I'm Jay Fox on the Ohio News Network. Survivors of sex abuse held a news conference in Columbus yesterday regarding a connection to the late Jeffrey Epstein. Angela Ann of ONN affiliate WBNS-TV reports.
9: They are renewing calls for the Ohio State University to distance itself from the Epstein case by removing Les Wexner's name from all buildings. OSU says requests to remove Wexner's name must provide, quote, substantial evidence of misconduct or other inappropriate behavior and demonstrate conduct or behavior that is harmful to Ohio State's reputation for excellence and its values of integrity and inclusiveness.
8: In Northwest Ohio, a federal sexual harassment and retaliation lawsuit against the city of Port Clinton and its former fire chief has reached a $1.7 million settlement. The litigation stemmed from allegations by a former Port Clinton firefighter and paramedic that former fire chief Kent Johnson subjected her to ongoing sexual harassment and sexual assault. Allegations include explicit text messages, improper physical contact, and requests for nude photos. The lawsuit also alleged that city personnel carried out coordinated workplace retaliation after she reported the behavior, eventually forcing her to resign. It's possible Cedar Point may have a new name. Choices include Six Flags of North Ohio, Cedar Point, a Six Flags experience, and Cedar Point by Six Flags. No decision has been made. For the Ohio News Network, I'm Jay Fox.

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6: Husband, kids, the whole deal. Out of the container. Now, Senior was mad because the milk was kind of spoiled. The expiration date was in August. There are so many quote-unquote faux pas that
7: August. Golic Jr. Yeah, late August, a month and a half.
6: Okay. There are so many faux pas that Golic Jr. had that pointed out with his dad. I'm curious as to know which one do you think is the worst part of this? Because Golic Sr. was blaming his daughter for having the spoiled milk in her fridge that he took without asking and drank out of the container without pouring it into a cup. Your biggest issue with this story is what?
8: The spoiled milk still being there.
6: It's on the daughter?
8: Yeah, spoiled milk.
7: I agree.
9: 100%. It's October.
7: I agree. She's got to get it out of there.
6: You would go into someone else's home and drink out
10: of
6: a container?
10: It's not just anybody.
7: It's his daughter.
10: Did his daughter ever drink out of the milk carton when she was little is the question. Because if she did, then she has no excuse.
9: If my parents come to my home, whatever is in the fridge is their property too.
6: Oh, but okay, but if I'm now thinking about it, if my father-in-law comes to my house and drinks out of a milk bottle.
8: Well, first of all, you have something you got moldy milk in your refrigerator.
9: Yeah, gross.
8: That's a problem.
7: It's disgusting. One thing for it to be like a couple days. You cannot have a carton of milk for a month and a half ago. That's that is on her.
8: Trying to make blue cheese? What
7: completely
8: are you
7: on her.
8: What you got going on in there?
6: Wait a second. You're telling me this
9: and
6: is
9: you have
6: on,
9: kids? Like, what if you accidentally
6: Golic.
9: Put the milk in something to do with your kids without looking at the expiration?
7: This is on Sydney, not Mike Golic Sr.
6: It's a, well, but Sr. went into someone else's home.
7: It's his daughter. It's not a stranger.
6: You can use a cup.
9: Nah.
6: Wow.
7: This is her fault.
9: You're telling me that when your kids grow up and they have families of their own and homes of their own, that you're not going to walk in there and be like, hey, I can make myself comfortable here?
6: No, I'm not going to, like, no.
7: He's not
8: you're
7: will.
8: Being disingenuous now.
6: I'm
7: yes,
6: not going to drink
7: will.
6: Out parents of a container.
8: Parents ain't asking for permission to go in your refrigerator. Exactly. So what are you talking about?
10: He's not poisoning the milk.
8: But you're not
10: going
8: to ask your kids for permission to go in their fridge.
6: But it's out of the container. That's the issue. It's why can't you use a cup?
10: What do you think? He's not poisoning it. What do you think he's doing?
9: Just taking it on
10: if anything, he was getting poisoned.
6: Wow. You guys, by the way, let me just read some tweets on the movie that people assume the Cowboys watched before the game last night.
9: Yeah.
6: Okay. Matt tweets they watch Trainwreck. That's a good one. Seth, Superbad. Velcros 205, Borat, great success. Nickel and 76, The Titanic. Good ones. Good ones. All right. Couple of other here for unsportsmanlike moments. Smalls, we know that word of the day has caught on, right?
9: People love it.
6: People love it.
9: They love watching you lose, although you won today, which means you won the week. Congratulations.
6: Okay, you know, I did a nice thing with that setup, and I was kind of making it about the idea that, okay, like, you know, word of the day is catchy, but okay.
9: Yeah.
6: How about an interaction between a Cincinnati Bengals reporter and the quarterback, Joe Burrow?
11: The one thing that galled you coming out of the game that you really
12: that what?
11: Galled you.
12: Oh, I don't know that one. You have to bring the Webster's out for me.
11: Is there any one play that really pissed you off that you wanted to?

0: to say, I'm going to work on this Wednesday.
1: Yeah, not worked on, but, you know, obviously the red zone interception is the one that really stands out.
0: Is there one thing they call?
2: So they're using words that are difficult to use in press conferences, and to his credit, he looked up the word. Do you think he was trying to sneak it by him? What do you think the mentality was on this?
3: No, I think galled. We talk about the unmitigated gall of people from time to time. I didn't think galled was that much of a word of the day.
4: No.
3: A big word. It means that you're annoyed, perhaps vexed. I have to say.
2: Vexed?
3: Yeah, vexed. Something is vexing, confusing, annoying. I have to say, if I was going to put quarterbacks into a bucket that I suspected may be vocab baddies, I'll put Joe Burrow in that bucket.
2: Oh, really?
3: Yes.
2: Wait a second. Now you're on to something interesting.
3: He's into chess. He's interested in learning. He loves to learn about dinosaurs. He plays the piano. He seems like an intellectual guy, a guy who might like to read, a guy who may have a robust vocabulary. I was surprised that he did not know galled.
2: Now I'm thinking, who would be the most likely vocab baddie quarterback?
3: Ooh, great.
2: Jalen Daniels.
3: You love Jalen.
2: This guy's unbelievable. The Bucs QB.
3: Good question.
2: Jalen Hurts?
3: Who is the most likely quarterback to be a vocab baddie?
2: Oh, Aaron Rodgers.
3: You think?
2: He probably would use words just for the sake of using the big words.
5: Yeah, but he'd use them wrong.
4: Yeah, yeah. I don't think he'd use them incorrectly.
2: That'd be amazing.
3: Yeah, I think I'm going to go with Joe Burrow.
2: Really?
3: Yeah, he might be my number one overall
5: pick. He didn't know
3: what
5: galled meant.
3: Well, who else do you have in the conversation for a vocab baddie?
5: Not Joe Burrow.
4: Justin Herbert.
5: Like Brock
4: Justin
5: Purdy,
4: Herbert
5: right?
4: is smart as hell. Smart as his degree.
2: Really?
4: Yes.
2: Oh, Justin, I didn't know that.
4: Justin Herbert.
3: Oh.
4: Justin Herbert.
3: Perhaps Fernando Mendoza. He's not a starting quarterback, but he's into financial literacy. He loves to learn. He has a LinkedIn page. I'm assuming he's reading.
2: Because he has a LinkedIn page, you think he's brilliant?
3: I'm trying to think of someone else.
2: Yeah, I'm sticking with Jalen Daniels.
4: Justin Herbert won the academic Heisman in college.
3: Okay. That's a good one.
4: 4.0 GPA.
3: Very good one. Good
2: all-time
3: one.
2: Chad Pennington, Ryan Fitzpatrick.
4: Andrew Luck.
2: Andrew Luck
3: is
2: Andrew
3: an Luck, excellent for sure. one. Excellent.
2: The most likely QB, what is it? Baddie? What?
3: Vocab baddie.
2: I just lost
3: Did you short circuit?
2: I don't know what just happened. Most likely QB baddie. I could go through. Got a list of those, that's for sure.
3: Yeah, that's your list. Your power rankings.
2: Coming up next, we are on to a Monday. We are on Sportsmanlike here on ESPN Radio, presented by Progressive Insurance.
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9: I'm Jay Fox on the Ohio News Network. More than 65,000 Ohioans have reported receiving $500 in Obamacare rebate checks from the U.S. Treasury. President Trump says the refund is for individuals who were overcharged by the Biden administration. The move is being scrutinized as a political stunt, with more than two-thirds of the funds landing in states with tight political matchups. Other states include North Carolina, Michigan, and Texas. In Southwest Ohio, the Cincinnati

0: Any public school district and a dozen other area districts have school levies on the ballot this November. Many districts are shifting from property tax to earned income tax to ease homeowner burdens. In each district, the consequences of failure will mean program cuts and layoffs. In Southeast Ohio, the city of Athens has made a final decision to end its flock safety contract when it expires in February. In Central Ohio, regulatory agencies are maintaining an active perimeter around the service solutions.
1: Your SkyNet forecast for this afternoon: sunshine with a high near 73 degrees. Tonight, clear skies. We'll get down to 46. For Friday, sunny with a high 74 and calm winds becoming southerly at about 5 miles per hour. Friday night for football, clear skies with a low 55. Saturday, mostly sunny with a high of 80. For Sunday, showers in the forecast, a high of 68. For SkyNet Weather, I'm Kara Stallings, ESPN Radio 1430 AM and 105.7 FM.
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0: Mike Golick Jr. and Mike Golick Sr. We are presented by Progressive Insurance. Huge day on the show. Notre Dame women's basketball star Hannah Hidalgo going to stop by as they get set to tip off their season in South Bend. And ESPN NFL analyst Mina Kimes can help us preview the weekend in the NFL. Although, I think everyone this morning is going to be spending a good heap and helping a time looking back on what we saw last night. Because all yesterday, the conversation was about, oh, the Philadelphia Eagles, major struggle. The rest of the NFC East banged up. Idiots like me saying it's all laid out there for the Dallas Cowboys. It's a no-excuse season. And last night, they go and lay a colossal egg, losing to the Tampa Bay Buccaneers as over a touchdown favorite at home 24-16 to the rookie undrafted free agent Jalen Daniels. Dead about every way you slice it. And I think there is actually some reason to believe that not all hope is totally lost with the Dallas Cowboys. But man alive, they make it really hard to believe in this team.
1: Well, again, not all hope is lost because of the division they're in. You could look at each team in that division and find issues with it. And so that's why they're probably still going to be the favorite. Even though that was an incredible egg that was laid last night after a 10-7 halftime lead, a third quarter, where they got outscored 17-0 with mistakes and big plays. And, you know, people are going to say, is it the offense, is it the defense? It's the defense. Listen, the offense lost a guy who had a monster game last week in CeeDee Lamb, right? He had a quad injury and ended up leaving the game. George Pickens had 130 yards. But as I said before the game, it's there, it's evident, they don't have a running game. They have no running game, and they can't stop the run. Those are two really, really bad things. You're trying to live on Dak Prescott's arm, and you lose one of your top receivers. And then, oh, by the way, your offense acts like it's never seen a blitz in its life, and you're playing Todd Bowles, the

0: Hadn't lost to a team that was 0-4 coming in or worse since 2019. Hadn't done that at home since 1975. And in the case of Jalen Daniels, the rookie undrafted quarterback in for the injured Baker Mayfield, he's the first rookie undrafted quarterback to lead a winless team to a win in the common draft era. It had not happened since 1967 on a night where they no doubt made it easy into him. There were some difficult moments. There were some big decisions. Yeah. We need to get into all of them, so let's do it now. No matter where you are, you can always listen to the Golics on the ESPN app or Sirius XM Channel 80. Let's get into the opening drive.
1: No waiting around. No burying the headline.
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1: It's time for the opening drive.
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1: With the Golics.
0: All right. The opening drive. Let's take a look at this game, and let's start with Jalen Daniels. Let's give the winning quarterback some flowers here. Not an overly egregious night in terms of the statistical output for the rookie quarterback. 19 of 25, 189 yards, one touchdown, and no interceptions in a game where, listen, they did their best to keep his hands at 10-2 on the steering wheel and was a massive beneficiary of the turnovers that we saw in this game. An interception, a fumble on a kickoff, a turnover on downs for Dallas, which essentially mimics that as the game was getting out of reach. But credit to him, Dad, in an offense where we talked about Baker Mayfield had been a big engine with his scrambling ability. Jalen Daniels' legs gets them out of plenty of issues, and he is timely enough keeping things moving and on schedule to help this team play winning football.
6: He does. He looks very fluid out of the pocket, and sometimes he probably started to take off a little too quick, but it's understandable. He's an undrafted rookie. Now, he did have 45 starts at Kansas, so he's a very well-seasoned, you know, college quarterback.
0: The six-year college master's program of football at Kansas.
6: And how about him in the wake of the NIL or the portal? He's like, I never thought of leaving Kansas. He stayed there all 6 years, so that was something.
0: Fun shots of his mom in the crowd. Do you think that she's going to be mad that none of her friends told her to stop eating chips? I thought for someone that was caught eating on camera, which is always a difficult thing, she did it remarkably daintily. Like, the way that she addressed the chips was with utter class in a way that I could never mimic. So shout out to Mama Daniels on that one.
6: Holding great shot.
0: Great stories talking about her and what she meant for Jalen's life.
6: Great shots on her. And listen, the Dallas Cowboys, you know they're going to give up yards and points. So I understand looking at the offensive side of the ball and saying you need to score more. But, man, how you're put behind the eight ball. You're up 10-7 and a half. Third quarter starts. Tampa Bay opens up the third quarter with a two-play, 86-yard drive, right? Two plays and they score a touchdown, one on a 72-yard run by Bucky Irvin. Then Dak throws a pick. They leave Tez Johnson wide open for a 64-yard reception that Bucky Irvin pays off. And then Turpin fumbles the kickoff that they turn into a field goal. Boom, boom, boom, 17-zip in the third quarter. And now they're down. You would think the offense would have the ability to come back. And, oh, by the way, as we'll get into, one of the bad decisions Tampa Bay made, almost let Dallas back into the game and put them in position to possibly win it. But it wasn't to be. I still, listen, you're going to put more trust in the offense than the defense because of Dak, CeeDee Lamb, and George Pickens, right? Again, the running game is non-existent. That defense, for the money you put into it and the revamp you did with it of getting when you got rid of Micah Parsons, has unfortunately done nothing right now.
0: No, it has been an absolute nightmare. Honestly, talking about the Cowboys' offense, it made me think, should we be more worried about the Texans' defense that they just carved up? I couldn't, and I understand the NFL transitive property is not how that stuff tends to work, and it's very matchup specific, and we'll get into the other things that kind of weighed on the Cowboys' legs clearly in this game, but I couldn't help but escape that. Like, hey, you know, the Texans' defense hasn't quite looked itself to start the season, and the Cowboys just went nuclear against them and then couldn't do anything against Tampa Bay and Todd Bowles. Very different defensive approaches, but monitoring that situation. For Dallas, if I was going to try and find a way to shoot them some bail for everything you mentioned, because what we just talked about, right? This was more a series of big plays that went poorly for the Dallas Cowboys, right? Everything we just told you about Jalen Daniels, 21 to 25 attempts, came within 9 yards of the line of scrimmage, 9 of 11 completions behind the line of scrimmage for 48 yards and a touchdown, 9 of 13 passes and his lone touchdown on out routes. Like, keep it out of the middle of the field, keep it low and slow, all that. And then you had the big play in the run game, a turnover on special teams, one of the turnovers, because the other one for Dak, obviously.

0: obviously was at the end of the game, but an interception real time, and then the turnover on down. So those are all sudden change plays that put you in advantageous situations, that put a defense on its heels, that, remember, coming into this game, had been banged up in the secondary, thought they were getting Joey Porter Jr. back tonight, and then he shows up at the stadium and is sick and gets sent home. So now you're scrambling there. They get more banged up during the game, and it's not to excuse a defense that just looks out of sorts, looks small relative to competition in the NFL in a way that's atypical, and has just not covered itself in any glory to start the season. But you combine all of that, and I saw Duke Mannyweather, the great O-line developer, make this point. 3 games in 12 days, including one in Rio for the Dallas Cowboys. How much are you willing to put on the weary legs of a Cowboys team that is clearly in the grinder of their schedule right now?
1: Well, I mean, I think you could certainly put something on it, right? Especially traveling and then going Sunday to Thursday, short week. But Tampa Bay obviously had a short week as well. Maybe it magnifies the issues, but the injuries, again, CeeDee Lamb not being available, I think certainly hurt them. This game worked out perfectly for Tampa Bay, right? Again, down 10-7 at halftime. That's nothing. You're down 3 points. They controlled the ball. They almost doubled the time. They almost had the ball for 40 minutes over Dallas. And with a rookie undrafted quarterback, they never had to match score for score, which would have been difficult because of the stats you just gave. Now, they didn't have to throw it down the field, and it was smart not to. Short passes, outside, get the ball in the hands of your receivers, or hand the ball off to Bucky Irvin, who had, 165 yards, I believe, and a couple of touchdowns, one rushing, one receiving. So they never had to get in a Dallas to score and we have to score. Dallas to score and we have to score. It really worked out perfectly. But again, the defense playing bad didn't surprise me as much as the inability of the offense to adjust to the blitz. It's not like you don't know what Todd Bowles is going to do. And it absolutely just befuddled this Cowboy offense.
0: I completely agree. It was staggering to see this Cowboys offense that got Tyler Smith, their best offensive lineman, back in the interior of this game, has one of the best quarterbacks in the NFL in Dak Prescott, a guy who's seen and played and processed a ton of football. And, you know, again, CeeDee Lamb got banged up in the middle of this game, but was still available at the beginning of this game alongside George Pickens. So all these things put together created a situation that some would describe as embarrassing, including a Dallas Cowboys employee in a situation that has since gone viral, where in the tunnel after the game, a Cowboys employee was caught on a microphone saying embarrassing in earshot of Dak Prescott, who turned around and then alerted one of the other Cowboys employees that this had gone on. Here was Dak after the game in the press conference talking about his reaction to this uncomfortable moment after the game.
2: You said again, our employee can say what he wants, but taking it disrespectful? Was it, or do you agree it was embarrassing? Or
3: you know, when he said it, I just happened to look at him, and at that point, you know, he looked away, didn't look, and then when I turned my head back, he said something else. And so that's the part that, you know, just as a man or as just a person of, you feel free to speak your mind, just speak it. Don't cower it away from the reaction that you're going to get. And so, yeah, I mean, if you're saying it's embarrassing, say it's embarrassing. If you're saying it to me, then say it to me. Don't, you know what I mean? Go back on it. So that's all that was, and hate it that it's even being talked about, to be honest with you.
0: Yeah, Jalen Jacoby used to have soft move, boss move. This feels like a soft move.
1: Yeah. I mean, by who? By Dak or by the employee?
0: By the employee.
1: Oh, without a doubt. Without a doubt. And Dak was right. Dak's like, hey, you know, if you're going to say it, say it. Say it to my face. You know, it was embarrassing. You know, the dude wasn't lying, but to kind of cower and look away like, I didn't say that. Who said it? But Dak's last line, what was the most important? He goes, it's ridiculous we're even talking about it. It is. It's crazy.
0: Well, it is emblematic, though, of how Cowboys fans have felt for the majority of my adult lifetime and have to be feeling after that game. I mean, we sat yesterday and talked about what an opportunity they have in the division and what an opportunity they still have. Like, again, because of the way the schedule lined up and all these different things, I do believe the Cowboys still have a chance, but the offense being bad for a game is surprising in a way that I don't think will continue. The defense just looks like the get-right game for everyone now. Like, it's going to be a back-and-forth contest between the Cowboys and the Lions. If you need to get up off the schneid on offense, right now, those are the easy landing spots. Like, what did we talk about? This Buccaneers offensive line had been bad in giving up pressure for a lot of the early portion of this season. You go into the game last night, the Bucs offensive line posted their season-best pass block win rate of 62.5% and only allowed one sack on that game. They looked vastly improved, and

0: think in no small part due to the fact that the Cowboys up front just have not been able to do much of anything this year.
1: They're giving up over 160 yards on the ground a game. You're not. It's going to be tough to get a pass rush off that because a team can just play action you to death because you can't stop the run. They missed 14 tackles. I had said before the season, all the new parts that they got on the D-line, not one of those players has ever had a double-digit sack year. And they're certainly not tearing it up with sacks this year or pressures, but not stopping the run is one of the key things to that, to take away any kind of play action pass, and they can't do it.
0: No, and I don't think we'll be doing any more retrospectives. Because honestly, this is the worst thing, too, that could have happened to the Cowboys, because what did we talk about in the lead-up all offseason? Jerry Jones finally composed himself, had a normal offseason, mm-hmm. made some aggressive moves, swung big and traded for Joey Porter Jr. You think he's ever going to want to do that stuff again now based on the results that he's seeing? What? God love Jerry Jones. I don't trust him to be process-oriented this. And he's going to look at these results and say this, but it is a good reminder for all the people that wanted to go back and say, oh, look at the haul they got. Maybe the Cowboys won the Micah Parsons trade. Nope.
1: Nope.
0: Nope. Super nope.
1: Still a known fact. You don't trade away a generational player. You just don't do it. And he was feeling good about himself, about the pieces that he got. Not coming together just yet. But we do have to talk about at some point the one mistake I thought Tampa Bay made that didn't lead to a loss. So it's not really a major point, but a bad decision nonetheless.
0: Well, we can do that. The opening drive is brought to you by Progressive. Round out your protection with Life Phone and Pet Health Insurance. Coming up next, we will talk about the decision that could have had Todd Bowles with a very, very rough post-game press conference had things gone a bit differently. It tore apart our group chat and took away from the celebration my dad rightly wants to have about his Gardos. We'll do that next here on the Golics on ESPN Radio.
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8: Daniels takes a snap, takes a knee. Under 30 seconds to go. Dallas will not use its final timeout. And this one belongs to the Bucs. Tampa Bay 24, Dallas 16. What a way to come on the road, deal with adversity. But Tampa Bay with 419 yards of total offense, led by the rookie quarterback.
9: 98 Rock on the call. Wow. As the Nuckafew Buccaneers, winless no more. Again, for NFC South defenders like myself, taking a victory lap today as one of the most underrated divisions in football continues its meteoric rise here on the Golics. Mike Golic Jr., Mike Golic Sr., what are you disputing?
10: Meteoric rise? You put up 400 yards against the worst defense in the NFL.
9: Okay, they had been, we read you the stats before.
10: Yeah.
9: 0-4. Dallas hadn't lost to a team 0-4 or worse at home since 1975, doing something that no one's done since you were a child.
10: And they probably haven't had a defense as bad in that long as well.
9: Since last year.
10: You know what this solidifies to me?
9: What's that?
10: Is both the NFC East and the NFC South are horrible.
9: Hey, you know what? The NFC South just got a win on the road with their backup rookie undrafted quarterback.
10: Yeah.
9: First time a winless team with a rookie undrafted quarterback has gotten a win since in the common draft era. So the NFC South's on the rise. I'm buying my stock low right now.
10: Right.
9: And later on, when you're trying to join NFC South Island, I'm going to poo-poo you off of it. Quite honestly, you haven't had time to worry about that because you have been so mad online and in the group chat about Todd Bowles' late game decision last night that I know you've been itching to talk about. For anyone that missed it, in this game that the Tampa Bay Buccaneers ultimately won, it got a little tight down the stretch after, with 8 minutes and 36 seconds left to go. It's 4th and 1, and the Tampa Bay Buccaneers are up 14 points at that point. They have a decision to make. It is 4th and 1 on the opposing goal line. They have been driving it well that whole series. And Todd Bowles actually burns a timeout to come to the sideline and talk this one over and decide whether or not to kick the field goal and go up 3 scores, go up 17 at that point in the game, or potentially go for the kill and try it on the

0: 1 yard line, punch that in, and if they miss it, give the Cowboys a long field. The Cowboys end up going down and scoring. Then Tampa Bay gets the ball back. They go punt. The Cowboys are driving again, and then that's when Dak throws the interception. They still ultimately have potentially another opportunity if they were able to stop Tampa Bay, but they punch the run in, and then away we go. So you looked at that decision by Todd Bowles and were disgusted here. Why?
1: Oh, because it was, in my opinion, the wrong decision. And you want to go by analytics, I certainly understand analytics being part of the game. And also, people make it sound like analytics are new. Analytics have been around for a long time. They're just used more now and dealt with more now, where it was kind of by your gut back in the day a little bit. And I think there's room for both. And I think for Tampa Bay, for any team, there's this macho. Like when I was in Philadelphia, we played the Cardinals. Cardinals had the ball on our 1 yard line for seven plays, and we kept them out of the end zone because we were offsides at times for a couple of the plays, trying to make plays. Seven plays inside the 2 yard line, we stopped the Cardinals every single play. I believe it was Joe Bugle, was the coach of the Cardinals, was asked after the game why he ran it seven times. He said, because it's the NFL and it's the NFC East.
0: Yeah.
1: He said that.
0: Yeah.
1: That's just
0: when
1: what
0: men
1: you
0: were
1: do.
0: Men, baby.
1: Yeah. Yeah.
0: Let's go.
1: And you know, how maybe you're gonna, a play action to a wide open tight end may have worked in that situation. I mean, you've got to throw that out. You have to think, I have a rookie quarterback I can give a 3-score lead to by kicking a field goal. I understand we can get 1 yard, we can go up 3 touchdowns, blah, blah,
0: wait,
1: blah,
0: wait,
1: blah.
0: Wait, so which is it? Is it the analytics people you're mad at, or the meatheads that you're mad at now?
1: I'm mad at whatever the decision was, and I don't know. I don't know if Todd Bowles did a gut decision because it was wrong, and I don't know if it was an analytical decision because it was wrong. They should have kicked the field goal. Gone up 3, because you saw that game never should have got as close as it did. Dallas goes on a 99-yard drive in 10 plays and then gets the ball back and is in Tampa Bay territory before the ball goes off, I think, Ferguson's face mask and pops in the air for a pick. But they were driving for the tie, it would have had to be a tying score because they didn't get the 2 point in last touchdown.
0: Another good analytics decision, by the way. So proud of you, Shoddy.
1: And I get that one. I get going for the 2. You have 2 chances. You're bound to make one. I understand that. I'll never understand. Kick the field goal. Again, the why you, and analytics actually even said kick the field goal. But another reason is you have a rookie quarterback who you'd rather not put the game on his shoulders if the Cowboys have the ability to come back. And after they missed that, we were all in our group chat just watching Dallas go right down the field and score, going, uh-oh, now it's a 1-score game when it could have still been a 2-score game.
0: Yeah, so listen, ultimately kicking is probably the right decision. And listen, ESPN's analytics expert, Seth Walder, who pointed out that the ESPN win probability model had like a 0.1% recommendation towards go. It was right on the edge, and Seth said he himself would lean kick in that situation. Next Gen Stats model had it as a kick by 0.3%. So analytically, it was right on the line and could have gone either way for that decision there. I think it was kicked for the exact reason you mentioned, and one other reason is, one, factoring in a rookie quarterback who we talked about had been in a favorable game script most of the game. Short fields, turnover, yep. Team that ran the ball well, low and slow in the passing attack, all these things that benefited him and didn't put in a situation where it was must have the game starting to feel like it's on the line with him having to make a big play in the clutch that almost led to a Deron Bland pick 6 that fell right off his hands in the penultimate drive of the game for the Buccaneers. So I certainly understand it from that standpoint. The other side of this was interesting too, because my thought process in the part Neanderthal, part analytics of this was, you're on the 1 yard line. 1 yard should be your birthright anywhere on the field. Dad, you love blackjack like I do. It's like when 11 comes out at the table. I don't care what the dealer has. I'm getting money on the table and trying to make something happen because I didn't come here to play slow jack. I came here to play fun jack. And so you've got 1 yard on the goal line, and on the other side of this, the Cowboys offense has struggled all night, would have 99 yards to go in the shadow of their own end zone. The one thing that I didn't account for in that, and that I think retroactively would have to think about more, is –

0: Your Tampa Bay defense thrived all night, creating pressure and stymieing and frustrating Dak Prescott. Now that you were in constant two-minute mode and the Cowboys were going to get up and go fast, you know as well as anybody that vanilla's a defense and did with Tampa Bay. And so now with them back on their heels a little bit, playing less of the aggressor, you took away some of the bite and the reason your defense had been so effective in the game. So between the situational element of the defense and the fact that you've got a rookie quarterback on the other side, I agree with you that kick is the right decision. I just think it is an interesting conversation and one where the other side isn't totally without reason for why you would try and go and maybe punch it in there in that situation.
1: And that's why everybody's different. I would not have hesitated one second. And a lot of it was based off the rookie undrafted quarterback. Protect him with a 3-score lead. I would have sent the field goal in. I would have forgot the machoism of 1 yard, because I get that thought process. You got to be able to gain a yard when you need to gain a yard. But you know how hard that is on the goal line when the line is stacked. It's certainly not a given like it could be in the middle of the field more. I just wonder, Todd Bowles as a human being, after they don't make it and Dallas goes down and scores, if he's thinking to himself, oh God, this one might backfire on me. And then when Bland drops that interception, his heart had to just jump and thinking, oh my God, because that was it right there. Yeah, he was scoring. Bland was scoring if he picked that.
0: And that had been really, I mean, again, Bland on a night where I saw his contract numbers all over my Twitter timeline multiple times as people lamented the money they gave him in the wake of not paying Micah Parsons and trading him away to not capitalize in moments like that and what's been the strength of his game. Yeah, no, that one, there had to be a little bit of brown in Todd Bowles' pants after that one, I would say. And for Todd Bowles, listen, he has not been someone that at times has covered himself in glory in certain decision-making moments, but I would be very curious what went into that decision. I didn't see if anyone asked that question post-game or not about, did that decision come from, hey, we've got them on the 1 yard line. Bucky Irvin had been running it really well behind our offensive line all night. We think that we can go get that and really put this game away. Confidence in our defense. Or if it was, hey, our decision-making scientists on the sideline said that this is go territory for us and I listened to them. It would be curious. And it ultimately is, I think, more fun to talk about now because the result went Tampa Bay's way and it's still a decision that invites doubt. We tend to assign the success or failure of these solely on the outcomes.
1: Right,
0: and I know
1: right.
0: In this case, you were not willing to let that happen in a way that I think is actually responsible and appropriate. So, wow, a level-headed analytics discussion on Sports Talk Radio in 2026.
1: Holy smokes.
0: 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Here on ESPN Radio, Mike Golic Jr. and Mike Golic Sr. It's one of my favorite times of year now. Basketball season gets going. We get interviews with the sounds of the squeaking feet on the floor, the balls bouncing in the background, the ambient noise that lets you know hoop season is right around the corner. And that gives us a chance to talk to one of our favorite people in the world as Notre Dame fans. Notre Dame star basketball guard Hannah Hidalgo joins us now here on the show. Hannah, good to see you and a happy almost beginning of a new season coming up. How you doing?
2: Thank you. I'm well. How are you?
0: Good. We're doing really well. And Hannah, we're doing better because we know we get to watch you play basketball back in South Bend again for another year. Your senior season, which for you, for someone who's had already such a storied career at Notre Dame, already I think on the Mount Rushmore of women's basketball players and athletes in general that have come through Notre Dame. What's it like for you now to look up and realize, oh my God, I'm in my senior season at this place that I've called home now?
2: Yeah, I think it's kind of crazy to think about these 4 years have just flown by. But, you know, I still have a whole season ahead of me, so I'm trying to look too far ahead in the future. But, you know, it's crazy to think that it's my senior year.
1: So let's look back a little bit. Go back to when you first walked on campus and started your freshman season to now. What are a couple of the biggest things you've learned and grown at?
2: Yeah, I think something that Coach Avi, of course, has been teaching me since my freshman year, and it took a long time to click, was just getting to that next play mentality. So that's something that I really had to figure out how to do. And then, of course, just being a leader. for my freshman year, of course, and not being my senior year.

0: where I'm leading a whole bunch of other freshmen and a lot of transfers. I had to figure out how to be a leader and, you know, how to lead my team and who likes to be talked to in what way and things like that. And so it took me a long time to get here, but, you know, it's something that I had to learn.
1: Your voice is going to be massively important on a team that brings in one of the most talented freshman classes in women's college basketball. But for you, listen, we understand this era of basketball and what it comes with. I'm sure every offseason there have been people that have tried to pry you away from South Bend to see if you'd want to go play elsewhere. I heard you in the press conferences and media day talk that coming back to Notre Dame was a no-brainer here. I'm curious why this place was so firmly where you wanted to be and finish out your career.
0: Yeah, Notre Dame is my home. I built the home here just with my connections with the people here, with the fans. And Notre Dame has just poured so much into me. It just didn't make sense for me to go anywhere else. I built a great relationship with Coach Ivy, with Coach Sherrill, just the whole coaching staff. The fans, they support me. I just feel like the grass wouldn't be greener anywhere else. You know, I'm happy where I'm at, and I didn't want to go looking for something better somewhere else because I don't feel like I would have found it.
2: One of the perks of playing at Notre Dame is playing overseas. A few years ago, you guys played in Paris, and now you're going to play in Rome. What do you expect that experience to be like?
0: Yeah, it's going to be great. And I feel like everything is just like a full circle moment. I remember my freshman year playing in Paris, and that was my first collegiate game. Until now, playing over in Rome, it's just... It's crazy to even think about, but it just speaks to how blessed we are just as athletes to be able to travel the world just by doing something that we love, and that's playing our sport. But it's going to be great to experience the culture. I heard we're going to be doing a lot of fun activities. But, of course, first and foremost, it's a business trip, so we got to go out there and handle business.
1: No question. The Eternal City Tip-Off, an incredible name for that matchup against Villanova in Rome. As we mentioned, Hannah Hidalgo here, Notre Dame star point guard here on the Golics, Mike Golic Jr. and Mike Golic Sr. What are you looking forward to most? Obviously, like you said, it's a business trip. We will tell Coach Ivy and make sure that you said, hey, it is a business trip. Hannah is focused. But in purely going over to Rome, what are you most excited about seeing over there outside of the game action that we know you're going to be very locked in on?
0: I think probably the two things are like the architect of the buildings. I think I just love like older looking buildings and things like that, but also the food. I'm a big foodie, so to experience new food, different culture, I'm really excited for.
2: There you go. Now you're speaking the Golic language right there. The foodies. I love that. So listen, we know the WNBA is in your future. Obviously, looking forward to a great career there. But you have this season to worry about. But while you're getting ready, do you watch the WNBA during the season? Are you watching the playoffs now? And if so, how do you watch it? Do you watch it as a fan or kind of as a, I'm a point guard and I'm looking at what other guards do?
0: Yeah, I do a little bit of both. I'm definitely watching right now. The games are so intense and they've been so fun to watch. But definitely a little bit of both. I find myself watching more of a, like, as a fan than I am as a point guard that will soon, Lord willing, be in that position. But it's fun. It's super fun. I'm cheering for all the Notre Dame alum that were in the playoffs or are still in the playoffs. But you know, it's exciting. I try and do a little bit of both.
1: Yeah, there's certainly a proud lineage of Notre Dame Hoopers in the WNBA, including right now when you look all across the league. So a ton of fun there. And for you, Hannah, you know, Dad talked about looking forward. Let's look backward. You know, the last couple of years, you go back to the 2024-25 season, obviously an earlier exit, especially after being number one for part of the back half of that season. And then last year, I thought you guys, one of the biggest stories of the tournament, your guys run through the Elite Eight, your star turn in there. What did you learn from this last run through March Madness that you feel like you can take into this season with a new team?
0: I feel like our biggest lesson was just to trust each other. It didn't matter. We had so many people doubting us, didn't even think we were going to get past the first round in March Madness, but all we needed was each other, and you know, we clicked at the right moments, and I think that's the biggest thing, is making sure that we're clicking at the right moments. And once we only focus on what's in between those four lines, and that's each other, then we have nothing else to worry about. We're handling business on the court. We can go as far as we want to. And again, like I said, nobody believed in us, and we believed in each other, and it was able to take us all the way to our first Elite Eight under Coach Ivy as the head coach, and that's something that is extremely exciting.
2: So in this era of college sports, we know the portal plays a part every year. So you have transfers coming in this year and obviously freshmen. But with transfers coming in,

0: how difficult, or I guess if it's easy, or how long does it take to build chemistry each and every year with new players?
1: Yeah, well, I feel like we've been blessed enough to have great transfers every year. So, of course, this year it's been extremely easy because we have a group of girls that are like sponges, even the transfers, not only the freshmen. You kind of expect that from freshmen because they've never played at the collegiate level. But, you know, you never know what to expect when you get transfers because they may come with, you know, baggage from their other schools. But, you know, we've been blessed to have a group of girls that just want to work, that are willing to just go through the fire, that are willing to kind of forget everything that they learned from their other schools and embrace this new culture and figure everything out. And they've done a great job of doing that. So it's been easy to build the culture off the court and on the court, and we're still figuring everything out, but they've been great at doing it.
2: I know part of that you've credited to and talked about your relationship with is Coach Ivy, who helps make all of this possible. As someone who's worked in lockstep with her, and Coach Ivy, someone who lived in your shoes as a player at this university, what's most special about her as a coach and the reason why you and so many others are drawn to South Bend and to play for her?
1: I think for me, the biggest thing is she's a player's coach. She's player coach first, and it makes everything so much easier. She's done it all. She's played at the collegiate level. She's won at the collegiate level. She's put in the W. So she's done everything that we're trying to do and we're trying to accomplish. So she knows what it means to be a winner. And so just kind of getting knowledge from her. And on top of that, she cares so much about you just outside of being a basketball player. And I can tell you, not every coach does that. Not every coach cares about their players outside of what they can do for them on the court. But, you know, she treats every single player the same. She's constantly checking in on the players. She's inviting us over to her house to eat and things like that. But so it's bigger than just basketball for her, and it makes everything on the court so much easier. Playing for her is like playing for a family member, and you want to do everything you can in your power to make sure that, you know, you're fighting for her, and it makes the game so easy.
0: So for two guys here that at one point in our lives ran out of that Notre Dame football stadium tunnel for the last time, this is your last year. How have you let yourself think about that at all, or is it just complete focus on the start of the season?
1: Yeah, I'm present where my feet are. Of course, it's there and it's present and it's in the back of my mind that this is possibly the last year. But, you know, I'm worried about what I have to do right now on the court with my team, and focus on the next practice and focus on, you know, the next day. So I'm not too focused on the future and what's to come next.
2: Well, Hannah, I know we're excited to see what comes next for you, not only this season, but beyond as well. It's been a stellar career in South Bend for all of us that call it our alma mater and call ourselves fans of the women's team there. So congratulations on all the success and best of luck this season. Hopefully we'll talk to you again soon.
1: Thank you.
0: Thanks.
1: Awesome. Thank you so much. I appreciate it.
2: Thank you, Hannah. It's just, again, I think already dead on the Mount Rushmore of Notre Dame women's basketball players that we've seen come through there. And, you know, I grew up, you know, one of Coach Ivy's teammates and Ruth Riley was a poster on the wall in our bedroom as a kid. You know, I was on campus with Skylar Diggins, who's a name synonymous with that, Arike Ogunbowale, and some of the biggest shots in Notre Dame women's history en route to the 2018 championship. But what Hannah has done statistically so far through her career is pretty unparalleled, both on the offensive and especially the defensive end.
0: Her consistency with her energy and emotion is absolutely amazing. And with her emotion, it was interesting to hear her say she's learned to let go and just go to the next play, because she does have some emotion to her that I think she's learned not to carry over and just to move on to the next play. But her energy level is off the charts.
2: Yeah, she saves that emotion for harassing opposing offensive players in a way that ruins their lives. Hey, something that'll make your life better, the MLB postseason is here on ESPN Radio and continues tomorrow. Game 5, do or die, my dad's Guardians against the White Sox and the Pope, 8 p.m. Eastern. Catch all the postseason action on ESPN Radio and the ESPN app, presented by Gusto. Coming up next, is it time to bust out that Pope after what the Guardians did last night? We'll get to it here in the Golics on ESPN Radio.
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3: I'm Jay Fox on the Ohio News Network. More than 65,000 Ohioans have reported receiving $500 in Obamacare rebate checks from the U.S. Treasury. President Trump says the refund is for individuals who were overcharged by the Biden administration. The move is being scrutinized as a political stunt, with more than two-thirds of the funds landing in states with tight political matchups. Other states include North Carolina, Michigan, and Texas. In Southwest Ohio, the Cincinnati Public School District and a dozen other area districts have school levies on the ballot this November. Many districts are shifting from property tax to earned income tax to ease homeowner burdens. In each district, the consequences of failure will mean program cuts and layoffs. In Southeast Ohio, the city of Athens has made a final decision to end its flock safety contract when it expires in February. In Central Ohio, regulatory agencies are maintaining an active perimeter around the Service Solutions battery recycling plant in Lancaster as they investigate a machinery exhaust explosion at the plant that happened back on October 1st. In Northwest Ohio, residents in Toledo will consider a city charter amendment that will expand potential consecutive mayoral terms from 2 to 3. In Northeast Ohio, residents of Summit County want answers after illegal mystery waste was unearthed in Springfield Township, southeast of Akron. For the Ohio News Network, I'm Jay Fox.
4: Criminals and corrupt politicians think Ohio taxpayers are easy money until they run into Keith Faber. As state auditor, Faber went after fraudsters who stole from Ohio taxpayers, uncovering $12 billion in fraud and overpayments. And when public officials broke the law, Keith Faber didn't let up, securing 170 convictions on hundreds of criminal charges against Republicans, Democrats, and independents.
5: I've loved being state auditor. 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
8: ONN Sports, I'm Buddy Wells. Starting on the baseball diamond, Patrick Bailey and Jose Ramirez each homered in the fifth. Joe Adell's two-run single culminated a six-run sixth inning, and the Cleveland Guardians held off elimination for a second straight day as they beat the White Sox 9-5 last night in Game 4 of the ALDS in Chicago. Here's manager Stephen Vogt after the win on Jose Ramirez's two-run homer in the fifth.
9: It was Jose Ramirez being Jose Ramirez in the playoffs. You know, they bring in a fastball. You know, Hicks with a great fastball, and, you know, Jose got

0: to it. And to step up, say, there he goes again. You know, big moment for him, big moment for us. And, you know, he doesn't show a lot of emotion, but he was pretty excited tonight.
1: The Guardians and White Sox will play the winner-take-all Game 5 tomorrow night at 8 o'clock in Cleveland. The winner advances to face Tampa Bay in the American League Championship Series. Thursday Night Football, the Buccaneers are in their first win of the season with a 24-16 victory over the Cowboys last night in Dallas. As we take a look ahead to Sunday, both the Browns and Bengals are out on the road. The Browns take on the Jets in New Jersey, and the Bengals have a date with the Dolphins down in Miami. Both games will get started at 1 o'clock on Sunday afternoon. On the ice, the Columbus Blue Jackets are back at it tonight after nearly a week off. The CBJ hosts the Pittsburgh Penguins at Nationwide Arena. Faceoff is at 7. And in college football, number 5 Ohio State takes on the Maryland Terrapins tomorrow afternoon. Kickoff at Ohio Stadium is set for 4:15. I'm Buddy Wells on the Ohio News Network.
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5: One strike pitch. Swinging a ball in the air to right field and deep. Montgomery back at the track, at the wall. Gone! Home run, Jose Ramirez! Straight away, right field. And the Guardians have scored 3 times. They've taken the lead here in the 5th.
6: That the call from Roxy Bernstein here on ESPN Radio. Cleveland. They've got it all. It's the Golics here on ESPN Radio, the ESPN app, Sirius XM Channel 80, presented by Progressive Insurance. Mike Golic Jr. and proud son of Cleveland, Mike Golic Sr.
7: Yeah.
6: Go ahead and take your victory lap, Dad. The Gardos get a 9-5 win to force a do-or-die Game 5 for the chance to advance here. How you feeling, big dog?
7: Where's the Pope? Is the Pope going to come save the day?
6: Why?
7: I mean,
6: why is your first instinct to call out the holy leader of the Catholic Church?
7: Wait a minute. You guys kept bringing up the Pope to throw out the first pitch to the deciding Game 3.
6: They probably need
7: him now. That never happened, nor Game 4 that never happened. The Guardians coming back now go back home Saturday night. I mean, 9 runs in each of the 2 games. Pretty impressive. Big 6th inning. It was interesting. The White Sox take, a 4-3 lead in the 5th, but they left the bases loaded. Left some runs, some ducks on the pond, as they say. And then Cleveland goes with the 6-run, 6th inning to take the 9-4 lead, eventually win it 9-5, and have this game go back to Cleveland for the deciding game. The script is written, my friends. The script is written.
6: Well, the script is written for a real stoppable force meets movable object moment in this do-or-die game, because at Cleveland, while they became the 6th major league team in history to force a Game 5 after being down 0-2 in a best-of-5 series, 3 of the last 15 have completed the comebacks, but the Guardians, 2-9 in winner-take-all postseason games in the franchise history. The White Sox, 0-1. So neither team walking into this with a ton of earned confidence based on their history. But, you know, give the Guardians credit. And, you know, Jose Ramirez, massive go-ahead home run in the 5th inning before that sixth inning runs bonanza got started. They didn't blink. And going on the road, Chicago had all this momentum after coming into Cleveland and doing what they did. It's really one where it's hard to feel about this. It's hard to feel like the Guardians can't get this done considering the confidence they roll back home with after that homestand.
7: How quickly can they get to the White Sox bullpen, right? That's going to be the key. Get to the bullpen. Get the starter out. Get to the bullpen.
6: Yeah, it was unbelievable. 16th in Major League history with 9 or more runs in consecutive games while facing elimination. So an incredible effort by them. It not overshadowed, because as the only show in town right now, everyone else is cleared off and ready for the second round. That game Saturday is going to be electric. But I thought this was interesting. We know, with all of this Major League postseason, the kind of pall hanging over everyone's head is the threat of the lockout after the season that's been rumored. And this is the first bit of news that we had in terms of proposals and negotiations between both sides in a while. Major League Baseball proposed cutting the regular season from 162 to 154 games starting in 2029, and then expanding the division series from best-of-5 to best-of-7, giving teams Mondays off during the season, and a separate change allowing the higher-seeded teams to get to choose their opponent in the first two rounds of the playoffs. So these are obviously still tied to the players accepting a salary cap, which they're not going to do. And so we feel very doom and gloom about where this is going. But how would you feel about this, Dad, shortening the regular season and the ability for the higher seeds to choose their opponents in the postseason?
7: Well, there's always been talk about shortening.

0: in the regular season, and now the league is making it sound like, look, you play eight less games, but you're getting paid the same. Look at what we're doing for you. We're giving you Mondays off. Obviously, the league is trying to get in curry favor with the players, but the end cap is a salary cap, which is never going to happen. The players are never going to allow it, so I almost don't care what the Major League Baseball comes up with on their side. The cap is not going to happen. So all this other stuff is just fluff. We'll see if it ends up in the CBA. But the main thing is still the main thing, and that's the cap. The league wants it. The players don't. That's the stalemate.
1: Obviously, I think shortening up the sample size of games, it would be helpful there schedule-wise. There's just a lot to keep track of. I do love the idea of picking your opponent. We saw this year, especially in the American League side, so many of the best teams ended up on the same side of the bracket, so you'd clear some of that out and allow them to go a little bit deeper for a little more interesting games. But again, we'll see if any of this happens even close to. They have this for 2029. I just want to see baseball next year. Coming up next, we'll head back to the NFL and look at some trends going into the rest of week five.
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7: I'm Kate Burdett on the Ohio News Network. A shooting in Toledo has now been classified as a homicide. Heather Pauloff of ONN affiliate WTOL-TV reports.
8: The Lucas County Coroner's Office now says that Terrence Scott died from multiple gunshot wounds, and they've ruled this death a homicide. Toledo police say officers found the 37-year-old shot at a home on Campbell Street near North Hawley in central Toledo overnight Wednesday. Scott later died at the hospital. Police have not said if they've made any arrests.
7: A body recovered from the Cuyahoga River in Cleveland on Tuesday has now been identified as that of a missing Maryland man. 24-year-old Phoenix Phillips had come to Cleveland for the Browns-Steelers game last Thursday and was reported missing the day after the game. And today, the Trump Epstein Memorial Reading Room arrives in Ohio. Marcia Augustin of ONN affiliate WBNS-TV in Columbus has...
9: Your Skynet forecast for this afternoon, sunshine with a high near 73 degrees. Tonight, clear skies will get down to 46. For Friday, sunny with a high 74 and calm winds becoming southerly at about 5 miles per hour. Friday night for football, clear skies with a low 55. Saturday, mostly sunny with a high of 80. For Sunday, showers in the forecast, a high of 68. For Skynet Weather, I'm Kara Stallings, ESPN Radio 1430 AM and 105.7 FM.
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10: Smarter than her.
11: I'm not sitting in the same room with her, so I will, and then I'll run.
10: I love the genuine fear of the intellect of Mina Kimes from all of us around here. Well earned by one of the best in the business. So looking forward to that and figuring out the NFC East picture and the rest of the NFL weekend coming up in week five. But we got a big college football weekend coming up across the board that we're certainly going to get to. We've talked about Alabama, Georgia, one of the biggest helmet games of the year, a great test for both teams early in the season, especially for Georgia, who largely hasn't had a test, I think, approaching what Alabama did with something like Mississippi State last week, that game with weather. But you got a bunch of other good Big Ten games. UCLA and Oregon's a fascinating matchup. Yes. Looks like Dylan Raiola going to get the go-ahead on that one. Indiana traveling to Memorial Stadium to take on undefeated Nebraska.
11: I'm not going to lie. Did not even realize Nebraska was undefeated. Shame on me.
10: It is a Nebraska that is undefeated against one of the easiest schedules in college football so far. And so this is a big test for them against an Indiana team that we saw pushed by Northwestern on a Friday night, all these things that maybe invite some wonders about can the defending champs, you know, survive a tough road test. I think only a 7.5-point road favorite, if I saw that correctly. So interesting there, but this all kind of goes back to the point. Everything we mentioned about some teams that hadn't been tested, the out-of-conference slate, has given way to a conversation that started happening over the last couple of weeks about some of the down ratings from early in the season as the out-of-conference matchups had been a little lackluster outside of things like Texas and Ohio State that was this bastion of hope in the middle of an otherwise lowly out-of-conference slate for a lot of teams that have said, hey, we're going to handle our business there. We play 9 tough conference games, especially for the Big Ten and the SEC. We're going to ride those to a playoff berth in a 12-team field, and away we go. As expansion has constantly been the conversation, that is why I found these comments from Big Ten Commissioner Tony Petitti so interesting the other day. The Big Ten and Tony Petitti have been the foremost proponents of pushing to the 24-team playoff, expanding from the 12-team playoff that we have now. And I thought this quote was interesting, and I really enjoyed your reaction to this, Dad. Tony Petitti talked about expansion to 24 teams as it related to what we had seen, some of the maybe lack of TV interest in these out-of-conference matchup. And he said, quote, "We need to play more good games. We think the season can start way better than it does. If we get the 24-team playoff, you're going to see many more competitive games scheduled. We'll commit to that." Do you believe him?
11: So I read that, and I'm like, oh, okay, listen, if that happens, then, you know,

0: Why would that change? Teams are going to give themselves the best chance to make the playoffs, even though it expands to 24. Now teams are going to worry about, the better teams are going to worry about seeding, knowing they can't give one away early. So he's trying to make this sound like there's a pot at the end of the rainbow. That pot's full, not full of money, I'll tell you that much.
1: No, I completely agree. Your reaction underscores the truth of this is there is, in my mind, no good reason why those games can't happen right now. You at 12 teams already have a playoff field that tripled the previous largest playoff field in the history of FBS football. So you've got the largest, most accessible version of the college football playoff, the championship model for FBS football in the history of the sport. It's not even close. It is easier to get a shot at winning the championship in 2026 than it has ever been in college sports. And they have still taken the strategy that they did. So I shudder to think that, oh yeah, just a few more games. That's going to be the difference. And we're going to do this. Those games are being held hostage right now so that they can get the version of the playoff and the version of the sport that they want. And it seems like is inevitable right now, despite no fan that I can finding this as something that they desire. Because what you do is then crack into the body of the most valuable thing in sports, and certainly in college football, which is a meaningful regular season. And you need only look so far as men's college basketball to see how going too far away from that. March Madness is awesome, but what it's done to the interest in the regular season, by and large, in the last 5 years, has been something noteworthy. And that's the last thing you want in college football. People already lamenting a game like Alabama and Georgia this weekend. That's going to be awesome, but doesn't come with the same stakes in the game because it's a 12-team playoff that both can very realistically make, despite what happens this weekend, that still makes the game fun. Now you're talking about, you know, conference championship weekends being gone. I'm the son of an independent school, so I've never really had the attachment to those.
0: Right.
1: But they are part of the history of the sport and at least have meant something to certain groups of people. But taking away that, eating into the regular season in a way that I think is a net negative, and I will continue to use the analogy, melts the polar ice caps of the sport if you keep tweaking and tinkering for as long as the power brokers in this sport continue to want to tweak and tinker.
0: Yeah, I don't understand the, I mean, I do understand the rush. It's obviously always about money, and it always will be about money. And again, coaches would love a 24-team playoff because then they can say, look, we made the playoffs. We're seeded 24th, but we made the playoffs. And that's good for me and my job security. But I don't know why you don't let it be 12 teams for a bit. Let that marinate. Let that see what trends develop for it before you start to move on to 24. Why, again, I know why the powers to be are looking to do this. There's no money that's ever enough money.
1: Yes.
0: Your pockets could be overflowing with money, and you'll just say, put more pockets in my pants then so it can hold more money. We know that that's what it's about.
1: The cargo shorts of the rich being built as we go along here. But no, you're right. And I think that's the thing that's most disappointing to me is, listen, I was someone that really wasn't even interested in expanding to 12 because at the time we didn't have, I think, 12 championship caliber teams. And then NIL and the portal flattened things out, as has been well documented. It seems like there's more competitive teams every year. Deeper fields, we've seen that borne out. But it is, like you said, we had 10 years of the 14 playoff. We got to understand the things about the decision-making process of the committee that went into this. We had things to draw back on historically that kind of let us know, hey, this is what to expect when certain things happen. And I think that's important in sports, for people to have an understanding of what they're watching, consuming, and an expectation of what the results can potentially mean, so that you don't have a bunch of situations. Last year was shocking, the Notre Dame-Miami stuff, the way that all played out, because it was the first time that we did it. And so to go forward and get more of a sample of how we do that going forward, to me, is just good for the sport to have some stability. Everyone talks about, oh, Papa Congress, come save us from these athletes making money and being able to transfer all the time here. I mean, conference realignment, playoff expansion do far more, I think, of the bone rattling in that for the sport than anything else. And so just setting things, letting them be for a little while so that people can have some semblance of a feeling of comfort about the sport that they love feels like the bare minimum.
0: I tell you I tell you what I would change before going to 24 teams. I would make the 12 teams. I'd go back to the computer. I would go away from the 13-person committee. I don't think enough of them watch all the games or are addressing enough of seeing the teams that are.

0: playing. And I think you go back to the computer system, which has no opinion one way or the other. It's just hardcore.
1: Well, I mean, I guess if your criticism is not watching the games, the computer is quite literally taking the watching and the human element out of it. This is my thing, is as long as there's a version of this where teams are going to get let out, people are going to be upset no matter who is picking it. And we've gone through every year in the 4-team playoff and did the comparatives against the old BCS computers, and it's almost always pretty similar.
0: So yes.
1: You can let whoever makes the decision make the decision. I don't really care. People hated the BCS computers after a while. They'll hate the College Football Playoff Committee because they hate when their team gets left out, and they love second-guessing decisions that get made at these high levels. So that, to me, there's a conversation to be had about that. I just really think, for the benefit of the sport, finding some stability at a place that you can control, and the playoff feels like one of those right now. You lose court cases left and right. The version of player acquisition in this sport got away from you. You can control this part as the power brokers here. And I feel like the responsible thing to do, if we were thinking about the health of the sport, would be to just let this sit still for a little bit. But we understand, as you have outlined, that is not always what makes the decisions. In fact, it's very rarely what makes the decisions in these situations. It's the Golics here on ESPN Radio. Mike Golic Jr. and Mike Golic Sr. Hey, we got a big NFL weekend coming up. We got Mina Kimes stopping by here in a few minutes. Let's talk about some of the big trends that we're seeing around the NFL through 2026. Our guy Aaron Schatz over at FTN Fantasy does a great job of cataloging a lot of these things, and made an interesting point that felt very prescient now with last night's result in mind. As we look at a couple of those things, we played trending or ending last week, but as we look at some of these here now, Dad, one of the things that he pointed out, the Texans and the Buccaneers, according to FTN, were among the best 0-4 teams since 1977. They were, in their metrics, Houston 17th in DVOA, Tampa Bay 18th, 3rd and 4th among the 150-team sample since 1977 that had started 0-4 or 0-3-1. That obviously bears very quick fruit on Thursday Night Football for the Tampa Bay Buccaneers that go out and get a win against the Dallas Cowboys. So I guess with that in mind, does that give you more confidence in the Buccaneers going forward, knowing, hey, the underlying metrics feel pretty good? They did this with a backup quarterback going on the road in a primetime game in a short week. Does that give you renewed hope that the Buccaneers, who are our pick to win the NFC South before the season, can make good on that?
0: Well, I mean, listen, the test will be soon. They have the Steelers coming up, then they have the Panthers, and they have the Falcons. So a couple of division teams. Again, I don't think this division is very good. Kind of played out as losing, three losing records at the top last year. They're still doing it without Baker Mayfield, so they have to do it a certain way. When they play Carolina can score some points. Bryce Young can throw for some yards and score points. So I don't think Tampa Bay can get in a shootout with a team. After they play the Falcons, they play the Bears. Will Caleb Williams be back then or no? I don't know if he'll be back quite at that point. But that's the thing. When they play a team that can score some points, can they score with them? That's going to be the question with a backup quarterback.
1: Yeah, no question. That is going to be huge for them to try and figure out. But the job of doing what a backup quarterback is supposed to do has been checked so far in the early going. Let's zoom out to a couple other one of these, because the Texans are obviously an interesting study. But this one here, the 49ers, the 11th best team and third best passing offense through four games since 1997. Considering the rash of preseason injuries that we've talked about, we've beaten it into the ground at this point. Everyone knows the 49ers are more hurt than any team that's 4-0 and playing this well should be. And now rolling into Seattle this weekend, that's going to be one of our pick'em games later. And I know you and I both looked at this and feel really good about where the 49ers are at sustainably. Raheem Morris has come over and done an excellent job on defense. And Brock Purdy seems to be entering the best version of himself in Kyle Shanahan's offense that we've seen, coming off a year where he was banged up last season.
0: Well, listen, the reacquisition of Deebo Samuel has been fantastic. George Kittle looks completely healed from his Achilles injury. You still have CMC coming out of the backfield, and Purdy's been about as steady as you can absolutely be. And plus, as you mentioned, the defense is playing well, even though they're nicked up, and they're the poster children every year for guys being nicked up. They're playing some great ball. They're easily in the upper echelon, maybe the best team in all the NFL right now.
1: No, it's been really impressive in a division that comes with such a high standard. The 49ers and their fellow Patriots in the 30 and up department on that team making it happen have been really, really impressive. I think one of the most interesting teams in the NFL right now is the 4-0.

0: Minnesota Vikings, who, according to Aaron Schatz and FTN, again, here on the Golics on ESPN Radio, the eighth worst 4-0 team since 2000. So they are not buying this defensive-led football team with Kyler Murray at the helm. Do you think this gets better? Like, defensively right now, we know Brian Flores is blitzing at an unholy rate and having a ton of success with it. He's built the perfect weapon on that side of the football with continuity. On the other side, do you expect this to get better soon with Kyler Murray and Kevin O'Connell?
1: I don't know. Obviously, he has great receivers to throw to when they're healthy. We know Justin Jefferson had been nicked up. They need those healthy guys because you can't just put it on the arm of Kyler Murray. You can't do it. And they're rushing the ball for just a little over 100 yards a game. This is a team, though, that will be in every game because of their defense, because of Brian Flores and this attacking defense. So they'll be in games. But I don't think they can, I don't know about going score for score with the team. And I don't know about the passing attack unless they have their weapons all healthy, which they haven't.
0: If they're 31st in DVOA ahead of only the Chargers on offense. Now, overall, because of that defense, they still sit in a good spot. But again, that's a bit of a struggle of the team. The last one, the Giants and the Browns, among the worst 3-1 teams since 2000. I don't think that's any surprise here. I heard Bomani Jones on The Right Time the other day that the Giants right now feel like if you get money in your bank account, you don't know where it came from. You could spend it, but you might be going to jail, I think was an apt description. And I think for the Giants, you've got some young defensive stars. Like, I think what you're building there, Abdul Carter and the kind of pressure that he's getting, your rookie linebackers played excellent. Offensively, it's just the Jameis Winston experience has giveth some right now. We know eventually that bill is going to come to collect on the other side.
1: Yeah, it is. And you just wonder how consistent Cleveland can continue to be with Deshaun Watson. I mean, he again has changed the narrative of what everybody thought in Cleveland, that he would get booed out of the place and Shador Sanders would take over. They have really good young weapons on offense to watch, and the defense is still a very good defense. While statistically it doesn't look that great right now, but it's still, I think, playing some pretty good ball. But really, offensively has been the difference, in my opinion, on that team. And while Deshaun Watson, I don't think we're going to start talking about an extension or a new contract for him, but he's certainly kept their head well above water.
0: Well, I think it's kind of like we talked about with Jalen Daniels in Tampa Bay. Deshaun Watson's had his hands at 10-2 on the wheels and piloted an offense that's vastly improved, both with the play caller there and Todd Monken and with the offensive weapons and the newly imagined offensive line in front of him combined with that defense. And so I think they become a really interesting team going forward. ESPN Radio, we talked about college football. Their college campus tour is powered by Bloom Energy and heading to Gainesville for week 6 college football action. As Florida takes on South Carolina, that coverage starts at noon Eastern. The ESPN Radio College Campus Tour is powered by Bloom Energy and is brought to you by Manscaped, Monster Energy, and Sirius XM. 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
1: I'm Kate Burdett on the Ohio News Network. A shooting in Toledo has now been classified as a homicide. Heather Pauloff of ONN affiliate WTOL-TV reports.
2: The Lucas County Coroner's Office now says that Terrence Scott died from multiple gunshot wounds, and they've ruled this death a homicide. Toledo police say officers found the 37-year-old shot at a home on Campbell Street near North Hawley in central Toledo overnight Wednesday. Scott later died at the hospital. Police have not said if they've made any arrests.
1: A body recovered from the Cuyahoga River in Cleveland on Tuesday has now been identified as that of a missing Maryland man. 24-year-old Phoenix Phillips had come to Cleveland for the Browns-Steelers game last Thursday and was reported missing the day after the game. And today, the Trump-Epstein Memorial Reading Room arrives in Ohio. Marcia Augustin of ONN affiliate WBNS-TV in Columbus has more.
3: The display led by survivors of Jeffrey Epstein comes complete with a visual timeline of the relationship between President Donald Trump and the convicted sex trafficker. President Trump denies any criminal connection to Epstein. While the exhibit is in Ohio today, survivors of Epstein and survivors of Dr. Richard Strauss at the Ohio State University will come together. Michael DeSavato, a Strauss survivor, says it's important to speak out.
4: It's not easy for anyone to talk about being sexually abused. But again, that's the power of using our voice.
1: I'm Kate Burdett on the Ohio News Network.
5: For 50 years, Sherrod Brown voted how he was told. 1975 to today, different presidents, different issues, but Sherrod Brown's vote never changed. Higher taxes, Brown voted for them. Open borders, Brown voted for them. Sex changes for kids, Sherrod Brown supported that too. When Washington Democrats needed Brown's vote, he gave it every time. Sherrod Brown voted with Biden, 97%. Schumer, 95. Bernie Sanders, 92. That was the Democrat Party he joined 50 years ago. But times have changed. Now extremists are taking over. They're not asking for your vote. They're coming for your country. And Sherrod Brown will fall in line. He always does. Sherrod Brown, times changed. His vote never does. Paid for by SLF PAC and not authorized by any candidate or candidate's committee. SLFPAC.org. SLF PAC is responsible for the content of this ad.
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7: ONN Sports, I'm Buddy Wells. Starting on the baseball diamond, Patrick Bailey and Jose Ramirez each homered in the fifth. Joe Adell's two-run single culminated a six-run sixth inning, and the Cleveland Guardians held off elimination for a second straight day as they beat the White Sox 9-5 last night in Game 4 of the ALDS in Chicago. Here's manager Stephen Vogt after the win on Jose Ramirez's two-run homer in the fifth.
8: It was Jose Ramirez being Jose Ramirez in the playoffs. You know, they bring in a fastball. You know, Hicks with a great fastball, and you know, Jose got to it, and to step up, say there he goes again. You know, big moment for him, big moment for us, and you know, he doesn't show a lot of emotion, but he was pretty excited tonight.
7: The Guardians and White Sox will play the winner take all game 5 tomorrow night at 8:00 in Cleveland. The winner advances to face Tampa Bay in the American League Championship Series. Thursday night football, the Buccaneers earned their first win of the season with a 24-16 victory over the Cowboys last night in Dallas. As we take a look ahead to Sunday, both the Browns and Bengals are out on the road. The Browns take on the Jets in New Jersey, and the Bengals have a date with the Dolphins down in Miami. Both games will get started at 1:00 on Sunday afternoon. On the ice, the Columbus Blue Jackets are back at it tonight after nearly a week off. The CBJ hosts the Pittsburgh Penguins at Nationwide Arena. Faceoff is at 7. And in college football, number 5 Ohio State takes on the Maryland Terrapins tomorrow afternoon. Kickoff at Ohio Stadium is set for 4:15. I'm Buddy Wells on the Ohio News Network.
9: Complete analytics discourse after the Todd Bowles decision on 4th-and-1 down by the goal line, but we instead just get a glancing blow of this. I am curious, though, as you assess that decision, what you thought of Todd Bowles' decision and just the things that you would weigh in that spot if it were you.
10: Well, it's kind of tricky or frustrating, I guess, that it's being like viewed through the lens of analytics.

0: political thinking or influence, because as they mentioned on the broadcast, the model recommends the field goal there. So I feel like the analytics movie in the NFL has become so closely associated with going for it in all situations that now even coaches do go for it, even if it's against the recommendations of most models. It's being tagged as like a nerd decision. I do not understand. I mean, I guess, no, it's not. I do understand it to some degree, you know, get 1 yard, end the game kind of thinking, but you're up 3 scores, you probably end in the game too. So that I cannot defend. I will defend the honor of the models and say that's not what they would have wanted either.
1: I thought it was an absolute no-brainer to kick the field goal, Mina. And I'm one of those, get a yard. I get it. Very difficult on the 1 yard line. But I just think you have a rookie quarterback, an undrafted rookie quarterback. Protect him with a 3-score lead.
0: Yeah, I agree. I'm looking at the, I'm just double checking. I'm looking at the NGS. So after every game, Next Gen Stats does their model, and teams have their own models, right? And so does ESPN. And it says field goal, recommendation, field goal. So I guess, guys, you know, my thought watching that was just kind of like, Todd Bowles is coaching for his job here. Not that it defends it, and I'm in agreement with you, but we were talking about it when I previewed the game. I said, you know, Todd Bowles kind of got his back against the wall. This feels like he's, you know, one of the, if not the hottest seat in the NFL. He's definitely on the hot seat. And, yeah, you know, he pulled this one out with a lot of really timely and successful blitzes, a lot of incompetence on the part of the Dallas defense. I don't know if I came away from that game, though, feeling differently about Tampa, more so just came away convinced that Dallas is not a serious contender.
2: Is anyone in the NFC East this year, Mina?
0: That's a great question. I don't know, man. It feels like the Eagles and Cowboys are just taking turns saying, no, no, no, you win the division. No, no, no, you win the division. And neither of them. I think the Eagles defense perhaps maybe gives them a foundation to where even if I don't view them as a serious contender, they can pull this thing out. But yeah, it's not looking good in the NFC East at the moment.
1: No, it is definitely not. Which game this Sunday or this weekend, I would say, intrigues you the most?
0: Ooh, I'm looking at the schedule right now. Niners Seahawks is kind of hard to pass up. Yeah. For a litany of reasons, I think these are two of the four best teams in the NFL. Obviously, it's a divisional matchup. And for Brock Purdy and Kyle Shanahan, it's kind of a face your demons game, right? Because Mike McDonald's defense did go back to Baltimore, have had their number, and I've just been looking at their splits versus him versus everyone else, and they're just so dramatic. And I think, you know, I'm just interested in, like, okay, what you got, Kyle? Because so far, he's been losing that one, which is not something you see a lot with him.
2: Well, it certainly hasn't been something we've seen a lot. Talking to Mina Kimes, ESPN NFL analyst here on the Golics. With the 49ers so far this season, we were just talking, Aaron Schatz over at FTN talked about the incredible start for the 49ers overall this season. Brock Purdy eating up a lot of MVP discourse. Is there an area of his game where you've seen a dramatic improvement from the guy that we've seen in the past who already looks like one of the better Kyle Shanahan quarterbacks, maybe the best that we've seen under him?
0: I think the playmaking, which has always been what's kind of differentiated him from pretty much every other quarterback that Shanahan has coached, right? Including Matt Ryan, who is, for those who have forgotten, like, was a record-setting quarterback that year in Atlanta when Kyle was calling plays. But with Purdy, I think the thing that kills you when you go up against them is, like, obviously we know the Shanahan offense is so well schemed up and so deceptive and seems to put so many defenders in conflict, and Purdy executes it to perfection because of his anticipatory nature of his throws and his accuracy. But the thing that makes him different, and it continues to, and honestly, I think just continues to get more impressive in certain situations, is the, it'll be 3rd and 7, and your defense is again, finally, we got him. We got Kyle. We stuffed the run. Maybe we blew up a double screen or some nonsense. It's 3rd and 7. We got everyone covered up, and then Purdy, boop, will scramble for like 8 yards. And that's the killer, you know? That's what makes it different, because that's the thing that's not about scheme so much as it is just the quarterback and his own creative ability.
1: So we're not surprised where San Francisco is.

0: is at the moment. We are surprised at a couple of 3-1 teams, the Raiders and the Browns. Which team do you buy more into that they can continue the path they're on?
1: The Raiders. The Browns, I think their defense is playing very well. I think the offense has some really fun young players, and Watson has had his moments. But on the whole, over the course of the season, the quarterback play has been pretty inconsistent and really dependent on yards after the catch. The Raiders, on the other hand, I mean, I guess you could say, is Kirk Cousins going to keep this up? I don't know. But the offense is super well schemed, has the potential to be explosive. They're not even running the ball well right now, which is interesting. But I think Clint Kubiak is really, really good at putting his skill players, emphasis on skill players, not receivers, in positions to succeed, and it feels sustainable. In addition to the defense, by the way, which a lot of the free agent signings are paying off, and the pass rush is getting after it.
2: Mina, was Sean Payton taking back play calling in Denver inevitable this season? Like, were we maybe surprised at the timing of this, or did this result feel surprising to you in any way?
1: I was betting on midseason personally, so guys, you know, hit the under. It's not super surprising, in part because the fact that he gave it over was confusing to begin with. And I think the thing I'll say is, like, I don't think Davis Webb was perfect, but I'll tell you, a lot of open receivers in the broadcast tape. So maybe Peyton will do a better job of catering it to Bo Nix's skills and getting better play out of him. But yeah, I don't put what we saw last week, for example, on the play caller.
2: Understandable. And yeah, like you said, I think we all knew this was coming eventually. Sean Payton, as I saw someone said, had the call sheet looking at him like the Green Goblin mask and could resist no longer here. All the kind of great stuff you'll get on the Mina Kimes Show featuring Lenny. Check it out wherever you get your podcast. NFL Live, always doing great work. Mina, you're the best. We appreciate you, friend. Have a great weekend.
1: Bye, guys.
0: Thanks, Mina.
2: Speaking of this weekend, tune in Sunday for some football action as the New England Patriots host the Las Vegas Raiders. 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The Golics here on ESPN Radio, Mike Golic Jr. and Mike Golic Sr. And some incredibly sad news today coming in. Got the word earlier this hour. Hall of Famer, legendary Bears coach Mike Ditka, also the first tight end ever inducted into the Pro Football Hall of Fame, passed away at the age of 80, his family announced today. Someone that obviously is, for so many, synonymous with the game of football during his lifetime. And, Dad, I know someone that you got to work closely with for so many years here. Just a tremendous loss for the football community.
0: Yeah, 86 years old. It was went into hospice, and he was what a character he was. I actually got to call a game with him. Greeny and I did a couple of Monday Night Football games, one with me, Greeny, and Steve Young, and the other me, Greeny, and Mike Dick. It was three mics in a booth, and what an incredible experience that was. But certainly have known him over the years, without question, as his coaching days overlapped my playing days. And an incredible character that was certainly, you know, mimicked by people over the years, and just a toughness about him in an era when, you know, it was that was really the moniker of the NFL, just tough, hard-nosed guys. He was like one of the poster children for it, with the way he played and, quite honestly, with the way he coached.
2: Yeah, I mean, the 85 Bears are one of those teams that is the reference point for everyone, right? It's your easy comparative for any time there's a great defense, you can say, well, it's not the 85 Bears. And for him to be, not only, to your point, the coach quality enough to have done that after a playing career that was Hall of Fame worthy, but to be a character that so embraced and was emblematic of the city that he was in. To your point, like, we've all seen the SNL sketches, Ditka's impressions, all those different things that happened because he was someone that was so unique. And I feel like in a day and age now where we've still got some of that, but we talk about this all the time with quarterbacks, with coaches, there's so much pressure, there's so much attention on you, there's so much what seems to be like a penalty for saying the wrong thing that guys tend to kind of shy away from some of that at times, and you maybe get fewer of those characters. Ditka was so loudly himself in a way that was so unique, and I think is why many people, in addition to the winning, felt very attached to him.
0: Yeah, and listen, what he's done post-career, I've been

0: fortunate enough to be on the board of Gridiron Greats, a foundation that Mike Ditka started that helps raise money for players, you know, who have fallen on hard times and need the simple things like a ride to the doctor, a dentist appointment, things that especially, you know, older former players have trouble getting to or can't afford. And he's had this foundation for a while now, and it's a great help to people. He's such a giving guy in that way. And also on a personal level, this guy never gave in to the credit card era.
1: After your own heart.
0: This guy always paid for stuff and always had a wad of cash. I mean, just whipped out a wad of cash and paid for dinners, paid for everything. Going out. Again, his foundation obviously helped so many former players, but just going out with them, it was just seeing him reach into his pocket and pull out just a wad of money and pay for everything in cash really brought a smile to my face.
1: Absolutely, and hopefully those are more of the memories that people can hold on to today, as again, unfortunately, the news to announce that Mike Ditka, the NFL legend, passed away at the age of 86. So obviously thoughts and prayers with his family and the people that were closest to him, like you said, in hospice towards the end of his life, and you know, the tough time that this is, losing someone, but a life incredibly well lived and an impact on this game that will continue to be felt far and wide. No easy transition, but we will make it here as we look ahead to the rest of the weekend. 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
2: This is Fourth and Golic with the Golics.
1: All right, we got fourth and Golic heading into the weekend. Four big stories, college and pro, around football. And let's start off with number one.
2: Number one.
1: Where we left off with Mina Kimes, Sean Payton taking over play calling against ahead of Davis Webb for the Broncos offense right now. After four games, it had been a struggle. Denver 2-2, but 27th in scoring offense, 29th in rushing, inconsistent. Mina mentioned there's open receivers, and Bo Nix has to wear some of this, no doubt. But this was always a situation where you've got one of the best play callers of all time who, since he had come back, we talk so often about, you know, the Brady Belichick stuff. Anytime coaches and all-time greats link apart, Sean Payton had that with Drew Brees in New Orleans. For him to come and author the second act he has in Denver after the trade that went through for Russell Wilson and coming out on the other side of that, he's shown you, man, that fastball still hums, and there's a reason why he's a Hall of Famer. I was surprised it happened, and I'm unsurprised that now he's going to be holding on to this for the rest of the season.
0: You know, he wanted to be more of a CEO to the team, you know, and give up the play-calling duties, and I understand that to a point, but you know what? You can't teach an old dog new tricks, right? He is an offensive genius at heart, and while it all isn't on Davis Webb, there's no doubt about that. The players, as we mentioned, there were wide open receivers in other situations where the players are at fault. But when you have a guy, when that was his job, when he was a play caller and he was damn good at it, try and give up the reins. You never really fully give up the reins, right? You're still kind of holding on to the strings a little bit. And he was just kind of drawing it in, saying, okay, if we're going to go how I say we go on my play calling, and I'll point the finger at me if I'm the play caller and it doesn't work.
1: No question. And I think there's also something. This is the offense he's built, right? Doing these games for TNT this year, I talked to Colin Klein at Kansas State, who's the offensive play caller and head coach, much earlier in his career. But he said, I've been building this offense. It would be unfair to put that on somebody else after all the time I've spent doing this in the way I know it. That's to the umpteenth degree for Sean Payton, who's enjoyed a long career, especially one that's been defined by offensive production. Number two. Jaden Daniels, full go and going to make a comeback. We've talked about the MASH unit that's been the NFC East. Well, the Commanders get their man back this weekend against the New York Giants with no limitations. Going to wear a brace on that separated elbow that he dealt with, but really only missing a couple of weeks here. A pretty impressive turnaround time. What do you expect from Jaden Daniels this weekend?
0: I expect him to be the Jaden Daniels. Listen, he dislocated his elbow by the way he puts his hand out when he falls. You know, so the brace he's wearing, if you watch the practice tape of him, he can't.

0: can't straighten his arm all the way. That's the brace. It keeps it kind of bent. He'll be able to take the snap under center. He'll be able to make handoffs. But I think this will help him even if he's going to run. It's not the hit he's going to take on his elbow. It was how he puts it down when he lands. And he's not going to be able to do that because there's a bend in the brace. He's not going to be able to put his hand down on the ground and do what he's done when it's dislocated. So it actually will help him, I think.
1: 3.5-point favorites at home against the Giants, who come in with a defense full of badasses. Arvell Reese and Abdul Carter look sensational so far. So stay away from them with that brace, Jaden, and stay upright for the rest of the season. We love having you back here. Number three. Let's head to college. We talked about Nebraska hosting Indiana this weekend. Chance for a big signature win in a way that's much needed for the Huskers. It's been 32 straight losses against AP top 25 opponents for Nebraska. The second longest streak behind only Rutgers right now as Indiana rolls into town. We found out this during the break, Kurt Cignetti has never been to Nebraska, which is stunning for someone that has coached as long as he has and now does so in the Midwest football.
0: Absolutely stunning that he said he's never been to the state of Nebraska, which blows my mind. How about this 6 degree of separation? Nebraska's quarterback, Anthony Calandria, and I hope I'm pronouncing
1: you are
0: correct, has been doing great as a dual-threat quarterback. He came over from UNLV, where he was a Mountain West Offensive Player of the Year. But before that, he was at Virginia.
1: Yep.
0: And Cignetti faced him when Cignetti was at James Madison in 23. They played at Virginia. Calandria was the quarterback, threw for 377 yards and 2 touchdowns. James Madison won the game on a late touchdown, 36-35. So there's a little history with the two of them.
1: It's amazing the winding road everyone takes in modern college football. An exciting matchup there. Nebraska's schedule 126th so far this season, a major uptick in competition. I certainly lean Indiana in this one, but great opportunity for a signature win. For Matt Rhule, who's also 0-9 against AP top 25 opponents at Nebraska, 2-25 in his career. And number four. Number 19, USC, heading on the road to Penn State. This is another one of those games, feels kind of like a Factory of Sadness game, because USC narrowly escaping a win against a bad Washington team at home, goes on the road where they've struggled in Big Ten play against the Penn State team right now, really licking its wounds. Matt Campbell era has not been off to a great start there, but a night game, whiteout environment on NBC for USC is another test of, all right, can Lincoln Riley guide this ship after the upending by Oregon back to safe harbor?
0: Yeah, and for Penn State, they lost the opening game at the new Northwestern Stadium. I think that's more on Northwestern. I think Northwestern's a really good team. And Penn State, we know they got smoked in that one, 34-13. I kind of like USC on the road here, but these are two programs. Matt Campbell coming over, being the new coach at Penn State, certainly not going in the right direction at this point. And we keep head scratching with USC.
1: Yeah. Northwestern got that done by being a dynamic rushing team. And for USC, we know this offense can sling it all around the yard, but the questions continue to mount around the lines of scrimmage still for Lincoln Riley at this juncture. A great opportunity for them. I'm with you. I think USC can out-athlete Penn State at this juncture, but we'll see how much that environment costs. Again, USC on the road in Big Ten play has been where the struggles have traditionally come, and there are a few environments that can match what you're going to get in a nighttime whiteout at Penn State. If you're not able to listen to all of the Golix Today live, you can catch up on the show, the Golix, the podcast, available daily wherever you get your podcast. Coming up next, we went 3-0 last week in Pick'em. It's time to bring our A-game once again here on the Golix on ESPN Radio.
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1: Good! Home run, Jose Ramirez! And the Guardians have scored three times. They've taken the lead here in the fifth.
0: The Guardians and White Sox are headed to a decisive Game 5 with a trip to the American League Championship on the line.
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3: Mark is kind enough to call us from New York. 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
2: Oh, baby.
3: Yeah. And just like that, going into week five, we are back in it. 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And after a big 3-0 week four, we're right back in the mix. Amber and Ian still pacing the field at 9-3, but then the Golics, Matt and Myron, Freddie and Harry all tied at 7-5 right now, with unsportsmen like Rich Eisen and Game Night all in the basement at 5-7. Disgusting little piggies.
2: Just horrible.
3: All sitting down there in their slop trough.
2: You know what? Can they be relegated?
3: They should be relegated. They should at least have some shame. I mean, just have a little bit of dignity and care about yourself enough to do better in this. Anyway, we got to make sure we hold serve so that I don't eat those words as early as next week. And that brings us to our game for this weekend. We got the Bears -1.5, the Packers, the Raiders at Patriots -3.5 on ESPN Radio this Sunday, a hummin' a hummin' a yo, and 49ers at Seahawks -3. So let's start this one off. Bears giving 1.5 on the road against the Packers. Running back room a little bit banged up here, both of them, and obviously Tyson Bagent still your starter at quarterback with the injured Caleb Williams. I still feel pretty confident in the Bears going in and getting the win in Green Bay, considering what we've seen from the Packers. Still no Michael Parsons, obviously, out there for them. That's also been a team that's been banged up. What do you think of this?
2: Yeah, division game always could go either way. I still feel, so weird to say, more confident in the Bears with a backup quarterback and a banged up running room. They're the number one rushing attack in the NFL right now. But I like them going into Green Bay as well. It's 1.5. I'm willing to give 1.5, so I'll take the Bears.
3: All right, so you and I are both aligned on the Bears. Yeah. We'll give them the bump on that one. Won't have to go to the tiebreakers and Devin and Bubba. 49ers at Seahawks. Seahawks giving 3 in this game. I love the 49ers and the points on the road. Now, Mina Kimes was on with us before, who is a renowned Seahawks fan and a great NFL analyst, and pointed out Mike McDonald kind of had Kyle Shanahan's number in some of these matchups, so it has not been a space the 49ers have traditionally had success. I still think this year, with the way that they've been playing so far this season, combined with the Seahawks offense that I'm a little bit interested in right now against this 49ers defense, I think I like the 49ers and the points. What about you?
2: Yeah, the Seahawks defense is just so good, but the 49ers offense is really kind of humming along pretty well right now. I like what San Francisco is doing, and I know it's on the road, but they're getting 3, so I think I like San Francisco on the road.
3: All right, then the last one here. Raiders at Patriots. Patriots giving 3.5 points. Again, check it out on ESPN Radio this Sunday. I like the Raiders on this one. The hook especially has won me over in spite of me. Close loss last week, and I understand everyone's waiting for the other shoe to drop on the Las Vegas Raiders, but I think this defensive front especially has shown you something, and if there's an area with the Patriots that people have wondered about constantly since last year, it's the offensive line that I think has been better, but getting to Drake May and making him uncomfortable is an easy recipe to at least feel like you got a chance in this game, and I think the Raiders do, so I like the Raiders and the points in this one.
2: Patriots coming off a big win over the Bills. I like the momentum they're on right now, home to the Raiders, which I know they're 3-1, but I don't know and if I'm still sold on them, and that's probably my fault. I probably should be, but I don't know if I am. So I know the hook makes this one a tough one, but I'm gonna go with the Patriots at home.
3: All right, well, that means we got to call in the bullpen now here. Devin, Bubba, where are you guys at on this one?
4: I am just not a Mike Vrabel guy, so I'm going to go Raiders plus 3.5.
5: Oh, boy, this is going to get complicated 1 minute because we got screwed on the hook on one of these games, one of these weeks. It's 3.5. For that reason, I'm going Patriots, so we need to bring in a third.
4: Uh-oh,
5: we need to bring a double tiebreaker.
3: Wow, all right, so we need a third in here. We have brought in the big guns now here.

0: Jerry, our dear old friend, the town crier. And in this case, I think we have to put our priors on the table. Known Patriots fan, going to be the tiebreaker for this one. Jerry, are you picking with your head or your heart here?
1: Arm is loose. Never underestimate your opponent. Tom Brady taught me that. We're going Raiders plus three.
0: Wow. Oh. All right. Okay.
1: Whoa.
0: Wow. You know what? I like the emotional hedge here from Jerry, and I think that's where this kind of goes, is making sure his bases are covered for us here, and then if the Patriots win, he gets to feel good still on that one. So, any play, our official picks then for the weekend are the Raiders, the Bears, and the 49ers. We'll see if they can get it done for us. We'll see if Rich Eisen can get it done for you. He takes over next year on ESPN Radio.
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7: I'm Kate Burdett on the Ohio News Network. Charges of inappropriate sexual behavior with students are mounting against one assistant principal in Cincinnati. ONN's Kristen McFarland reports.
8: 43-year-old Stephen Barton was suspended from his job as the assistant principal of Aiken New Tech High School in Hamilton County. He was indicted August 28th on 5 charges of sexual battery and 1 charge of grooming, accused of inappropriate sexual conduct with minor students. Court records show 8 additional charges involving 4 more victims were added Thursday. The district confirms his termination is pending. He could face more than 5 decades in prison if convicted.
7: In Northwest Ohio, Lucas County plans to sell delinquent tax debt to outside investors, something it hasn't done in decades. Heather Pauloff of ONN affiliate WTOL-TV in Toledo has that story.
9: Officials have identified 407 properties with nearly $3.7 million in unpaid taxes. All are owned by people or companies outside.
10: Your Skynet forecast for this afternoon, sunshine with a high near 73 degrees. Tonight, clear skies will get down to 46. For Friday, sunny with a high 74 and calm winds becoming southerly at about 5 miles per hour. Friday night for football, clear skies with a low 55. Saturday, mostly sunny with a high of 80. For Sunday, showers in the forecast, a high of 68. For Skynet Weather, I'm Kara Stallings, ESPN Radio 1430 AM and 105.7 FM.
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0: everybody. Welcome to this edition of the Rich Eisen Show. What a Friday we've got in store. Daniel Jeremiah will be first up to talk about everything going on in the National Football League. And this just in, there's a lot that is going on. Seth Rollins is going to stop by, and the Bears fan of note is going to be here. And what a day. Mike Ditka just passed away. It was announced within the last half hour. And so obviously we'll talk about the passing of the Super Bowl winning coach of the Chicago Bears, the first tight end in the history of the National Football League to be enshrined in the Pro Football Hall of Fame. Is a guy that clearly represents Chicago football in so many different ways. So Seth Rollins will be here in hour number two. And then in hour number three, in person, the author, if you will, of One Hell of a Ride, Michael Douglas, who was here on this show a few years ago. He's coming back. We're going to have an epic celebrity true or false with him. Or in the case of the fact that all these stories are in the book, it'll be the first time we ever play celebrity. Is this really true? That'll be later on in this program.
1: Nah, for real?
0: 8-4, yeah, right. Or, well. 844-204-RICH is the number to dial on WeatherTech fan line. Good to see you over there, Christopher Brockman.
2: Hey,
0: how
2: Rich.
0: Are you?
2: What's up, man? I'm great.
0: Jason Feller.
3: Hey, what's up?
0: A real actual Dodger fan sitting in that seat. Go for it.
3: Oh, is he at it again?
2: Oh, my gosh.
0: And TJ Jefferson. Candles lit.
2: You need a hug, bro?
0: And so will this first segment.
4: How about them Cowboys?
0: So, this show, as you know, I like to do this. This show begins on the date of October 6th, 2019.
2: Oh,
5: not so long ago.
0: It's interesting.
2: Our 5 year.
0: I was in London, England, with Mooch and Kurt, Michael Irvin, Suze was there. We were all having dinner. Brenda Warner was there. Gail Mariucci was there, all around this table in an awesome Italian restaurant. Yeah.
5: Sounds
0: friends there, time. Yeah. Susie's best friend, Deb, was there.
5: What up, Deb?
0: Yeah.
2: That sounds so fun.
0: Yeah. Her husband, Tom, who's better at me than everything, was there. But it was fine. Uh-oh. It was cool because we were watching the Jets play the Cowboys on Irv's. had an iPad sitting right there on the table.
2: Oh, yeah.
0: And I was ahead of him, watching the game on Dots with an ESPN app.
2: Gamecast.
0: And I knew he was a couple plays behind on his feed. I knew that Sam Darnold had just hit Robbie Chosen, as he would eventually be known, yeah. Robbie.

0: paid his part of the bill. Irv. Why did I bring it up?
1: Yeah, why?
0: It's the last time the Dallas Cowboys had lost to a team that entered the game 0-4.
2: Oof.
0: But that was in New Jersey. We take the Rich Eisen Show Sports DeLorean to October of 1975. October 19th, to be exact.
1: Going way back.
0: When in the old Texas Stadium, Bart Starr brought his 0-4 Green Bay Packers into that house. And on that day, John Hadel threw a touchdown pass in the fourth quarter. And that was the last time the Dallas Cowboys lost at home to a team that had entered 0-4 or worse that day in 1975. And then came last night.
1: Well, that was a long time.
0: When Jalen Daniels, former Rich Eisen Show glue guy from Kansas.
2: That's how long he was in college.
0: 6 years he was in college. Undrafted free agent, became the first undrafted rookie starting quarterback to win a game for a team that entered the game winless in the Super Bowl era.
3: I'm out.
0: There you go. I have been caping for the Dallas Cowboys since the spring.
1: More than me.
0: I've been talking about how this offense could be pretty damn good. I've been talking about how this defense has got the players. They've added them. Rashawn Gary sat in this chair.
1: He did.
0: And I saw Rashawn Gary next to Quinnen Williams, or in between the two of them is Kenny Clark. And they drafted my kid, Jayshon Barham, and Caleb Downs, and yada, and yada, and yada. And even after they lost on opening night, I'm like, let's see what's going on. And even after what happened at the end of Rio, I'm like, let's see what's going on. But I have, again, two new words in my regards to what I'm feeling about the Dallas Cowboys this year.
3: I'm out.
4: Now I got to turn my back.
0: I don't know.
2: Yep.
1: I tried to.
0: I listen.
1: You to let, you know.
0: Bucky Irving had not had a 100-yard game since his rookie season.
1: Bucky Sanders, you mean?
0: 165 yards of 241 on the ground last night. And the ones that really, I mean, at the end of the game, even after it looked like God, he was going to bail him out with CeeDee Lamb having a quad injury. After Todd Bowles turned down the opportunity for a bunny field goal to go up three scores and instead tried to just put it in the end zone and thinking they have to go 99 and a half yards.
2: End it.
0: If I don't get it. Even with that aggressive move that did not go down, the Cowboys started coming back. And you're thinking to yourself, if you go for this, Todd, you're opening up the door. And sure enough, the Cowboys burst the door down and got the ball back. And we're going down the field to win the football game, or at least tie it, pardon me, because they went for two. We'll talk about that later. I don't get this analytic stuff ever. All right?
1: What are you telling?
0: And so trying to tie it in a typical Dallas Cowboy at home in a game that they should win foot shoot. Ball pops up in the air because it's a little bit off on Ferguson. Interception. Even with all that, they had three timeouts left to potentially get the ball back in decent position to go for a couple plays in the end zone. We've seen crazier things happen this year. Look at my alma mater against Western Michigan. Crazier things have happened. Even with all that, Bucky Irving busts one damn near for the whole damn field. When you think, okay, we're selling out to stop the run, they couldn't even stop it then. It's nuts how talented they are and how poor the execution and results are. It's nuts. So, yeah. Offensively, Todd Bowles was blitzing, and it's like, how do you not have a pressure plan to be successful against the most blitz-happy guy in the National Football League? First half, you're like, throw it out. Let's see what they can do in the second half. And they made mistakes. And Jalen Daniels, and this offense could not be.

0: stopped. And then the Cowboys put their foot in the ground and make the one last mistake. And then defensively just crumble again. That is not a recipe for winning a division, let alone snapping the 30-year drought of not making the NFC Championship game. Because if you can't beat an 0-4 team, or you just like, listen, it's just the annual clunker. You could even say that. But to, again, Jerry Jones's credit, he'll still meet with the media afterwards, and he had this to say.
1: Extraordinarily disappointed. You really do need to get it done when it's there to take. And they basically were very physical. I thought both their fronts. Was really surprised at how well they ran the ball, how they ran it between the tackles. That was surprising. And we thought if they were going to run it, they'd do it outside. And thought we'd put it on the quarterback's shoulders. Their staff, their quarterback, all their players got a great victory here tonight. And it was a tough loss for us.
0: Well, there are some categories in which the Cowboys now rank last defensively, which is saying a lot because the Lions have had that thing pretty much locked up over the first 4 weeks of the season. Because defensively, it just doesn't get better. It doesn't seem to get better. It got worse last night. In a short week where the other team's starting an undrafted rookie free agent, you should be pouncing all over them. And instead, defensively, they just were ran all over. Literally.
2: Mm-hmm.
0: And so now it's a legitimate question, and it was asked by my colleague, Jane Slater. Hit it.
3: Jerry, 5 games of the season, and I know this might sound a little premature, but we've already seen teams make changes to their play caller on offense and defense. Is that a premature question for you or even an option at this point? Because I know you said you're all in.
1: Yeah, I don't want to be cute. Premature.
4: Do you still have confidence that Christian Parker can get this defense turned around?
1: I do. Yes, I do. He's sitting there with taking it on the shoulders, which is the goes with the territory. But I feel that he's competent, and the things that he's trying to do, I'm going to say it one more time. The thing that probably bothers me the most tonight is how they ran between the tackles, so to speak, and were able to have that running game up in there with where we have a lot of strength. And so that's something that we've got to really look at and will.
0: Yeah, the guy who's going to look at it is going to be Brian Schottenheimer, and he was asked after the game point blank about Christian Parker. Because, again, I am not an ageist. I'm somebody who got my gig at SportsCenter at age 26. So the fact that he's 34 and the youngest defensive coordinator in the history of the Dallas Cowboys does not mean anything to me. Take a look at how young Sean McVay was when he got the gig in the Rams, and he is still at it. Okay? Youth is not a problem. Youth can actually be helpful. But results right now, everything about Christian Parker, he's never done it before. He was coming from the Eagles. Is he a Manchurian candidate from the Eagles? Is that what they did? They got him up and running so the Cowboys could take him? Fair or not, the results are dreadful. And the head coach is now being asked about Parker.
5: Considering all the changes you've made to this defensive unit, you think you're back to square one with it?
6: I don't think so. I want to watch the tape first before I say that. You know, you certainly can't give up, 242 rushing yards. That's not, good enough for sure. No, to say we're back to square one, no.
5: Will this weekend allow you to maybe say, I need to make some changes with my staff or anyway, considering where you are?
6: Yeah, I'm going to look at everything. I'll spend, countless hours trying to figure it out and getting a chance to step back, look at these 5 games and see where we need to improve.
0: And, again, I listen to those who come on the show or who I work with at NFL Network. Gerald McCoy knows a thing or two about playing defensive line. He basically says these guys being up front are being asked to do things in this scheme that's not their area of comfort or expertise. It's now 5 weeks going on. If that's still going on right now, how the hell does that happen? I mean, it's just straight up.

0: So they have the offense to win it all, TJ. They have the offense to win it all. Even on nights like last night where it's not working, they're still putting up points at the end of the game, and they got a quarterback who can do it, and if their receivers stay healthy, they got receivers who can do it. They got a running back who can do it. They have a line that can do it. But last night, they didn't seem to have a pressure plan, which Kurt Warner always tells us on this program. Have a pressure plan. And then sometimes the pressure plan was working, like Ferguson was wide open at one point in the third quarter, and Dak didn't hit him. On off nights for Dak, on off nights for this offensive line, the defense has got to pick him up. And they didn't. They let him down. Straight up. Dak had this to say afterwards.
1: But we're definitely supposed to win this game. This is a game, you know, that was a game we're supposed to have on paper or whichever way you want to look at it. And I think Shadi said it best in the locker room. In this league, you've got to win the games you're supposed to win. And when a winless team comes into your home stadium on a Thursday night primetime game, yeah, we're supposed to win that. And so it sucks and right up there close to embarrassing. But I don't know if I would say that.
0: Well, you know, who would say that? This was something. Because this made the rounds afterwards, just to kind of talk about where do we go from here with Dallas. It's figuring out on defense what is up. And if the scheme needs to change, you change it. If the coordinator needs to be changed, you change him too. Because you added Joey Porter Jr., who was sick and he wasn't even in the game, and it doesn't matter. He wouldn't have been stopping a run either.
2: That was kind of what I was saying when we got Porter. It's great to have him. That's not addressing the biggest need on this team. I know you say guys' names. Names are great, but they're not doing the job. Well, that's why I said we should have been all in on Max Crosby in this offseason, because he's a guy who can affect change, and we don't have that person.
0: Well, the Ravens did the Raiders the best, you know, a big favor by canceling that trade, and Crosby's not going anywhere. I don't think he ever was going anywhere about that. And I don't know who it was. Was it Marcus Spears who came on here and basically said, you know, Porter, if he can shut people down, that means there's fewer people that you need on the back end. You could put some people, you know, in the box to try and stop the run, what have you. But you got to figure that part out. And then, you know, look in the mirror. And part of that might be born out of this exchange. It wasn't really an exchange. It was a look exchange to somebody who was working in the stadium's bowels, if you will. Somebody, as you know, everybody's always shooting star players coming off the field with their phone and popping it on socials. And I'm always wondering, like, what does that mean? What are you going to capture? Somebody who's bummed coming off the field? We see that all the time. Until you hear somebody say the word embarrassing to Dak.
3: Once I looked off, huh?
2: I didn't see the second part of it.
4: I heard it was a cart driver.
0: Well, apparently it is a third-party contracted worker. And whoever that person is, I'm sure there was a mole hunt that went on similar to the end of No Way Out. It's an 80s movie. Look it up. Regardless, message sent and received. Dak was asked about it after.
3: You taking it disrespectful? Was it, or do you agree it was embarrassing? Or
1: you know, when he said it, I just happened to look at him. And at that point, you know, he looked away, didn't look. And then when I turned my head back, he said something else. And so that's the part that, you know, just as a man or as just a person of, you feel free to speak your mind. Just speak it. Don't cower it away from the reaction that you're going to get. And so, yeah, I mean, if you're saying it's embarrassing, say it's embarrassing. If you're saying it to me, then say it to me. Don't, you know what I mean? Go back on it. So that's all that was. And hate it that it's even being talked about, to be honest with you.
0: Yeah, because it is disrespectful. It's just like somebody's a third-party contracted worker, you know? If the person does drive the cart, should Dak stand there and say, that's an embarrassing parking job right there? You know what I mean? But he's giving voice to what everybody's two eyes, non-lion eyes, saw. That was an embarrassing loss. I just told you how there's never been an undrafted free agent rookie who's been winless going into somebody's building and winning. In the Super Bowl era, it's first time it's ever happened. No matter how talented Jalen Daniels is, it shouldn't happen. And so Schottenheimer was asked about this moment.
5: Motivating.

0: motivating. We believe in what we're doing. We believe that we have good players, good coaches, and we believe the solution is in this room, and we're going to get back to work.
1: Why would you take that as a disrespect when someone that works for you says this was embarrassing?
0: I didn't say I didn't take it as disrespect. Yeah,
2: you said that.
0: I didn't say that. I said it's motivating. What's
1: disrespect?
0: People are allowed to say what they want to say.
3: Free country, I think.
4: It is embarrassing. It's embarrassing to lose that game yesterday. You know, we beat a team with no wins, and it's just like, all right, well, they didn't have any wins. Then we lose to a team with no wins and we suck, which, yeah. I mean, you're right. There's nothing more to be said. That's embarrassment. You got the greatest offense there is, and you only put up 16 points when you should have had 17, by the way. Like you said, the going for the two thing is just mind-blowing. But, yeah.
3: 2-3 at the end of the day. And just real quick, how big is Giants Washington going to be now?
5: Well, huge. Massive.
3: And the Cowboys next up at Green Bay.
4: That never goes.
3: Sunday night at Philadelphia, Monday night. So we're going to see two more Cowboys standalone games and a lot of cutaway shots to Jerry Jones if it doesn't go well. And then after that, a so-called softening of the schedule. But how many times have they lost to Arizona at home, including last year?
4: I mean, we could be 0-2.
3: Never know, man.
4: These next two games.
3: Never know, but they've gone back and forth. They've traded wins and losses and wins, and they're 2-3. Last night, it was embarrassing. Let's take a break. Daniel Jeremiah next. What's he seeing on film and tape with this Dallas defense? And so much more coming up.
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10: I'm Kate Burdett on the Ohio News Network. Charges of inappropriate sexual behavior with students are mounting against one assistant principal in Cincinnati. ONN's Kristen McFarland reports.
11: 43-year-old Stephen Barton was suspended from his job as the assistant principal of Aiken New Tech High School in Hamilton County. He was indicted August 28th on 5 charges of sexual battery and 1 charge of grooming, accused of inappropriate sexual conduct with minor students. Court records show 8 additional charges involving 4 more victims were added Thursday. The district confirms his termination is pending. He could face more than 5 decades in prison if convicted.
10: In Northwest Ohio, Lucas County plans to sell delinquent tax debt to outside investors, something it hasn't done in decades. Heather Pauloff of ONN affiliate WTOL-TV in Toledo has that story.
12: Officials have identified 407 properties with nearly $3.7 million in unpaid taxes. All are owned by people or companies outside of Lucas County. County Treasurer Lindsay Webb says that the county will use the money it collects to go toward local schools, fire departments, and other public services.
13: I have an obligation to do my level best to collect as much outstanding delinquency as I can for our community.
10: And Vice President J.D. Vance will be in Lima today, rallying to show support for Republican candidates.

0: 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I'm Kate Burdett on the Ohio News Network.
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6: Your Skynet forecast for this afternoon, sunshine with a high near 73 degrees. Tonight, clear skies. We'll get down to 46. For Friday, sunny with a high 74 and calm winds becoming southerly at about 5 miles per hour. Friday night for football, clear skies with a low 55. Saturday, mostly sunny with a high of 80. For Sunday, showers in the forecast, a high of 68. For Skynet Weather, I'm Kara Stallings, ESPN Radio 1430 AM and 105.7 FM.
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11: The audience has returned. Daniel Jeremiah is here. What's wrong with the Cowboys, Daniel?
12: Well, I got a full notebook of watching that
11: sheet
12: from them. I actually just ripped a video on it because I was like, all right, I got to, what does this look like? What's the issues here? And there's a host of them, but the big ones to me, I started first of all, you know, if you went out to training camp, Rich, and you listen to what coaches say, just any training camp, and it could be college or the NFL.
11: Yes.
12: You're going to hear a lot of these phrases, right? You're block destruction, right? We got to destroy blocks, attack blocks. Don't sit and accept blocks. Don't Olay blocks and play over the top of blocks. We're going to attack and destruct blocks. That is not happening with the Dallas Cowboys. It is very finesse. They are accepting. They are stuck. They're not getting off blocks. So there's a lack of aggressiveness there. You might go to training camp and hear, hey, hats to the ball. We want 11 hats to the ball. We're running the ball with maniacal effort. Don't see that with them. Hey, we got to win our one-on-ones. We're going to get some one-on-one opportunities and pass rush. Not a whole lot going on there. You could hear, stay off the ground. Like, hey, we got to stay off the ground, guys. Be an athlete. Stay off the ground. Well, you're seeing explosive pass plays because you can't even keep your feet, and that shows up in the tackling department as well. And then lastly, you hear them screaming, finish. Like, we got to finish, finish, finish. They don't finish. If they're rushing, a lot of sacks in this league, if you watched all the sack reels every year, as I do, you'll see a ton of sacks come after your initial rush is stalled and stopped, and then it's an effort to escape. It's an effort to finish, and

0: then you get some cleanup sacks. They rush down the middle and they can't get off of a block, and they just kind of quit, just stall and quit. Like, it's bizarre to watch, man.
1: So, you know, the next question is, how do you fix it? Because the eye in the sky doesn't lie, and it won't lie to Brian Schottenheimer for sure. And he's the one who said after the game, the typical, I need to watch the film. Yeah. Is it a scheme thing? Because if it is, some of these things that you're saying sounds like guys not playing free. They're thinking. They're not playing naturally, Daniel. Because, I mean, you can't say Rashawn Gary doesn't have a fire, right? Clark, Quinnen Williams, I know he's just been paid, but
0: yeah.
1: What's the fix?
0: I think some of those guys fit in one category and some of them fit in the other, you know, just in this game specifically. Kenny Clark actually did some good things in this game. He showed, you know, some penetration, some quickness, some explosiveness, some effort. I thought he flashed that way. I thought the rookie Malachi Lawrence, you know, played a little more violent than the rest of those guys and did a good job. Caleb Downs was a little bit of a roller coaster, you know, like there's some rookie stuff in there, but he still played physical and played hard. Quinnen Williams has got to play better, Rich. I mean, you've seen him at his best, and that's not the way he's playing right now. He's one of the guys, when he gets stuck, the play's over. He's got to be much better. Rashawn Gary coming off the edge has just not been impactful at all. You know, he's a little bit tight. He's not a real loose athlete, and then he's been getting stuck way too much. And then Deron Bland on the back end has just not been good and can't keep his feet and has had a lot of issues. So I think there's some guys that you feel hopeful about. Other guys have to play a lot better. I can't say that they're thinking. I don't think anything they're doing is very complicated. A lot of that game, they're just lining up and rushing four. You know, I don't really see it as being paralyzed by, you know, something they're being asked to think and on the move and do. I just don't think individually they're playing all that great.
1: So it's the roster and the players, it's not the coordinator?
0: Well, and those guys I mentioned have Quinnen Williams is better than that. He should be more impactful than that. He's got to play better. You can change out the coordinators. And I will say, in the scheme side of things, there's no layups, you know. There's a snap where they decide to bring six, and the Buccaneers, a team who'd given up 16 sacks, most in the league coming into this game, they picked it up with six. It was all day back there to throw. So it's not like they're scheming up, you know, free runners and getting some layups in there. So that's where I think you could get some criticism on the scheme side of things. But to me, more so than anything else, just watching it, those individual players have got to play better and be more impactful.
1: Daniel Jeremiah here on the Rich Eisen Show. We finally got the answer to one of the burning questions of the offseason. How long will Sean Payton be able to sit there as just an HC and an observer and not call the plays? We now have the answer. It's four. I mean, yesterday the reporter said he was going to have a more involved role in calling the plays, and then he steps to the podium going, I'm calling the plays. No. You're going to see that manifest the first time with your own two eyes, because the Broncos are playing the Chargers. You call the games locally on the radio here. What do you think it's going to look like, Daniel?
0: Well, I mean, to me, it's almost more of a mentality thing with the quarterback and getting Bo Nix to play a little bit more free, a little more aggressive. I don't know if it was, you know, really a design issue of, man, you know, Sean Payton's known as kind of a mastermind of being able to scheme things open and get guys free. I think Davis Webb has done that to a decent degree. It's just getting Bo Nix to kind of get his stinger back and get him to just let it rip and play more aggressive. And maybe that's just as simple as that's the voice, you know, that you're getting in your ear throughout the week, and it's a little more, it's a little more ability to kind of land that plane, so to speak, with him of just, hey, let it go, let it rip, play aggressive. It's going to be there. Trust it. You know, I come up with the phrase a few years ago when I was watching tape, and it was, I don't remember if it was Darnold or one of these guys I was watching. I'm like, man, he just needs to trust his eyes and trust his guys. Like, just play with conviction, trust what you see and let it go. And I don't think that Bo Nix has really been playing that way. So I think hopefully the impact for the Broncos side of things is just that you see Bo Nix be a little bit more aggressive. If you turn the ball over, you turn it over, but you got to let it rip.
1: So it's not a play calling thing has been the issue?
0: No, I think they got guys open. You can watch the tape and you're like, there's guys there. He's not throwing the football. So that's, and again, that's not the play design. It's not the play call. It's not the timing. It's just, he's got to be aggressive. Like, I mean, that's the old cheer, right? Be aggressive. Be aggressive. B-E-A-G-R-E-S-S-I-V-E aggressive. Yeah, that's the aggressive. That should be on his phone here.

0: he wants to put that on his playlist.
1: Or I guess, you know, that's the other one was come on and rotate. Our team will be really great, which is what we used to chant in volleyball and camp. And they've, hold on, wait for it. They've rotated in Houston as well. As D'Amico Ryans says, I'm calling the plays on defense. Is that the fix for the 0-4 Texans, Daniel?
0: That's the biggest surprise to me of anything that's taken place in the NFL this year.
1: Really?
0: And yeah, just their defense specifically. I think they're giving up 27 points a game. And I thought it was the best defense in the NFL with my two eyes last year. And I thought they were going to be even better this year. And you've got Will Anderson still playing at an elite, elite level. But on the back end, man, they have been getting torched. Lassiter's been targeted a bunch. Blankenship's, you know, had some blood on his hands down the field. They have not been as good in the back end. And that is interesting to me. Like after four games, I know we're at 17 game season, but it is still kind of a mile marker. Mm-hmm. So it's not surprising to me that after 4 weeks, it's like, okay, there's enough of a sample size here. This isn't good enough. What needs to change? So we've already seen that in two places. And the good thing is, if I'm D'Amico Ryans, who's all accounts just an unbelievable guy, unbelievable leader, but man, what a great time to make a change when the Tennessee Titans are coming in.
1: Yeah, I know. And then they go to London to take on the Jaguars, who are taking on the Eagles this weekend on our network on NFL Network, Daniel. And so I guess to tie this all in one neat bow in a sports talk radio question, Eagles offense, Broncos offense, Dallas defense, and the Texans defense, which one do you think has the opportunity with the runway of most of the season still remaining to turn it around, Dan?
0: Yeah, I picked the Texans to win the dang Super Bowl. So, I mean, I can't give up hope after 4 weeks on that group. So I think there's just too much there. There's too much talent there. And, you know, D'Amico, you know, taking that over, I think they get right back on track this week. And then they could go on a little bit of a run here. Jacksonville's put themselves in a great position, though, the way they're playing in that division going forward. So I don't know if they're going to hunt them down. But I do think they have a chance to still be a playoff team in Houston and see what happens there. The Cowboys, I think I think the Cowboys and the Broncos to me are similar in that, you know, I think there's more talent there than they're getting production out of. So that gives me some hope there that you'll see those guys, you know, get better. Those units get better as we go along. So, and the good thing is the Cowboys have their offense, which was kind of a fluky thing with all the drop passes. I think they'll be fine on that side of the ball. And then Denver, you know, on the defensive side of the ball, they, you know, I know they're missing a key piece there, but they feel like they're going to be able to help that offense out as well.
1: What about the Eagles?
0: Daniel. The Eagles are a tough one, man. It's not a good watch. And, you know, you've got injuries now. Yep. And now the Lane Johnson situation, like there's not a ton of positives to take out of there right now with what they look like offensively. That might be the one that I'm least confident in of all those things that we just mentioned.
1: Okay. You know, there's so many different ways I can go about the current state of affairs in week five from week four leading into week six. But I do want to hit you on something that we've been talking about on this show for much of the week here, combining your talents of talent evaluator as well as current NFL analyst as well, Daniel. Because right now, again, there's a lot of runway. Mm-hmm. But of the top five teams on the clock right now, I understand where I'm asked, at what calendar point of the calendar.
0: Oh, I watched the video, Rich.
1: Okay, cool. So, yeah. You know, just to set it up, you've got of the teams that are top five, or at least were coming into this week, three of them don't need a quarterback. You know, mm-hmm. Baker Mayfield just got signed. Justin Herbert right across the street here for the Chargers and the Texans with C.J. Stroud. You've got the Dolphins and the Tennessee Titans. The Tennessee Titans, you could make the case. They've got Cam Ward. So what happens if the top five is laden with teams that, quote unquote, don't need quarterbacks in a quarterback heavy draft with Jeremiah Smith sitting there? Do they take a ransom from some other team that trades up to go get the quarterback they want? Or do they stick and pick with Jeremiah Smith for the quarterback that they clearly are going to go into battle with, Daniel? I find this fascinating to me.
0: Yeah, you know what's funny is I went through and watched this because you did a great job on it. It was like a 20-minute segment and kind of went through it. I may have watched it 2.0 speed, but it still landed.
1: That's fine.
0: It was still excellent.
1: Listen,
0: yeah.
1: My kids walk around 4.0 speed. I'm like, what?
0: Oh,
1: wow.
0: My gosh.
1: What is happening?
0: Yeah.
1: Wow.
0: First of all, parents ponying up for premium. Let's give

0: it up for the parents there. Nicely done.
1: I didn't even know that. Wait a minute. I'm paying extra? I need to look into this.
0: Oh, you don't get that. That 4.0 don't come free, baby. You're paying a little extra for that.
1: Okay. All right. I'm sniffing stuff out. Thank you for that evaluation, Daniel.
0: Always evaluating. You know, the interesting thing to me is the other connective piece here is that you've got this, you know, an elite receiver like that that is talent as good as we've seen in a very long time in Jeremiah Smith. But we also have a corner at Notre Dame who's one of the best corners we've seen come into the NFL in the last 5 to 10 years. That's the other little missing piece. So it's like, okay, well, man, I would hate to trade off of the opportunity to select Jeremiah Smith and bring him in for a quarterback that we already have. You talk about a nice Christmas present. But the fallback is not only could you, if somebody's, you know, really, really, really, you know, ready to commit a ton of picks to come up for a quarterback, if you're going to slide back, you want to slide back within, you know, more range. You know, to me, that's where you're looking at it, saying I've got to be able to get a big time corner. It's a premium position. So that's where, you know, that's the other piece of the conversation. I haven't seen through the tape I've seen so far. I mean, I love Chambliss. Mintz has played great. Arch has not played as well as maybe we would hope, like going through this part of the process. Mestemaker's put himself on the map, okay. But I haven't seen the one that would just that you might get the, you know, the Godfather offer for. So I, me personally, where I am right now, like I'm calling Charger games and watching this team every week, it would be hard for me to move off of Jeremiah Smith if that was a possibility.
1: Right. I mean, wouldn't you just, that's the guy, right? Because again, I understand so much is focused on McDaniel and the scheme and things like that. Yeah. I mean, Jim was flat out asked if he's going to make a change on that point. And he initially didn't respond and then made sure he understood the question before, you know, being emphatic. But, right, like Jeremiah Smith would be a better choice than for them to trade back and give Joe Ortiz all these draft choices. Right, when you say?
0: Yeah, I wouldn't be able to do that. I mean, I would love to have all those, you know, draft picks, but I just it's a need. It's three. It's a need. It's a premium position, and it's an elite player. So when you check those three boxes, it'd be hard to trade off that.
1: Okay. And you want? Let's do this. Let's take this before I let you go. The dart throw. If you're wrong,
0: yeah.
1: Don't worry, we won't bring it up again. But if you're right, we're going to play it over and over and over again. Here,
0: oh, boy.
1: No, here we go. Here we are on this Week 5 Friday. Who do you think is going to be the first quarterback taken off the board in Washington, D.C. next year? Daniel.
0: Man, where we are right now,
1: yes, sir.
0: I think the most intriguing player, when you put all that stuff together, would be Mestemaker. You know, just off
1: really?
0: early season here. Dante Moore is, you know, obviously he's hurt. Hopefully he's okay after that horrendous hit that he took. But he has not played as his best ball. I mean, they were on the same field. I watched that tape, and Mestemaker was, from an NFL standpoint, was just so much more intriguing with the athleticism that he has to go along with the other array of skills. In an ideal world for him and his development, just more playing time another year would be great. But in terms of where we are at this point in the season, Mintz has been outstanding with the decision-making and the accuracy. But I think Mestemaker is a little more toolsy than him. And when we get in draft time, Rich, that's, you know, that usually is what takes the cake.
1: Dude, what a story that would be. Because we chatted with him when he was playing at North Texas, because of the story of him being a walk-on.
0: Didn't start, and
1: he got a start like he was you know, upchucking into a trash can during the first responder bowl, you know. Yeah. And if he goes from that to first overall, like to win this sweepstakes of the quarterback draft we've been talking about for a long time, that would be unbelievable.
0: Yeah, it would be wild. And I'm a Chambliss guy, too. I've been saying that from jump. Like, he's my favorite one to watch of all these guys. Like, he is so talented and so tough and just such a natural thrower. Like, to me, if you said who of all these quarterbacks you've got to win an NFL game tomorrow, like come in and win game one, he's the guy who's most equipped to come in and help you win. You know, he's ready to go.
1: Okay. Thanks again, Daniel. Always appreciate the time. Have a great
0: day. Yeah, burn it. When it doesn't happen, just delete it from the internet. Unless your son wants to watch it at 4.0 speed and all that.
1: I have no idea, man. I got to look into that, quite frankly. You know? Do I see you this weekend, or we're on too early for you?
0: Right? Nah, I'm not up that early, so I'll be early.
1: Normally, Daniel comes in when there's a Charger game across the street.
2: Yeah, I'm going.
1: not when tip is 4A. 4 a.m. No, Pacific.
0: I'm more of a breakfast guy, not a midnight snack guy.
1: All right, you know? So enjoy eating breakfast, watching me.

0: on the air this weekend, Daniel. Thanks again for the time. Move the sticks. Check out Daniel's podcast every single week.
1: Sir, let's listen.
0: There goes DJ. All right, we got to go take a quick break here. 4.0, huh? Got to pay extra for that, huh?
2: I didn't know that.
0: All right, I'm going to make a call. I'll be right back.
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6: I'm Kate Burdett on the Ohio News Network. Charges of inappropriate sexual behavior with students are mounting against one assistant principal in Cincinnati. ONN's Kristen McFarland reports.
7: 43-year-old Stephen Barton was suspended from his job as the assistant principal of Aiken New Tech High School in Hamilton County. He was indicted August 28th on 5 charges of sexual battery and 1 charge of grooming, accused of inappropriate sexual conduct with minor students. Court records show 8 additional charges involving 4 more victims were added Thursday. The district confirms his termination is pending. He could face more than 5 decades in prison if convicted.
6: In Northwest Ohio, Lucas County plans to sell delinquent tax debt to outside investors, something it hasn't done in decades. Heather Pauloff of ONN affiliate WTOL-TV in Toledo has that story.
8: Officials have identified 407 properties with nearly $3.7 million in unpaid taxes. All are owned by people or companies outside of Lucas County. County Treasurer Lindsay Webb says that the county will use the money it collects to go toward local schools, fire departments, and other public services.
9: I have an obligation to do my level best to collect as much outstanding delinquency as I can for our community.
6: And Vice President J.D. Vance will be in Lima today, rallying to show support for Republican candidates in the midterm election. I'm Kate Burdett on the Ohio News Network.
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13: Your Skynet forecast for this afternoon, sunshine with a high near 73 degrees. Tonight, clear skies. We'll get down to 46. For Friday, sunny with a high 74 and calm winds becoming southerly at about 5 miles per hour. Friday night for football, clear skies with a low 55. Saturday, mostly sunny with a high of 80. For Sunday, showers in the forecast, a high of 68. For Skynet Weather, I'm Kara Stallings, ESPN Radio 1430 AM and 105.7 FM.
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2: Listen, it happens in sports quite a bit. And the it is somebody who has a remarkable accomplishment in a big moment gets overshadowed because we're in the sports media focused on something that we think is even bigger. It happens all the time in the NFL draft. Cam Ward has his big moment, right?
4: Right.
2: He's drafted first overall in an NFL draft, and usually that's when we're all going to chop up. What does it mean for him? What does it mean for the team? And his journey, and his journey is incredible. What, from incarnate word.
4: Crazy journey.
2: To first overall pick.
4: Yep.
2: All right? But unfortunately for him, as he's walking to the stage, the Jacksonville Jaguars trade up for Travis Hunter with the Browns, who everybody thought was going to take him, and they didn't. So we didn't talk about Cam Ward very much. Jalen Daniels spends the entire draft this year waiting to hear his name after 6 years at Kansas, and he doesn't hear his name. And yet he's the first rookie to start a game this year. He does it last week, doesn't beat Green Bay, goes to Dallas, and wins. Becomes the first undrafted rookie free agent quarterback to be winless and goes into Dallas and becomes the first one of the Super Bowl era to win a primetime game. He's a fourth undrafted rookie to win a primetime game since 2000, and he's the first undrafted rookie starting quarterback to win a game for a team that entered winless in the common draft era. First to do it. Wow. And he does it on Amazon Prime. Everybody's watching. And he does it against Dallas. And he was superb. He was superb. And he didn't make the mistakes. He almost threw a pick six, which would have been a massive change.
4: Ooh. Yeah.
2: But he moved the ball. The running game helped. And his mom, they're showing her, you know, Prime Video is showing his mom in the stands. We were wondering, sitting there at poker, did somebody call her up and say, hey, you're being shown. Maybe you should put the concessions down for a second.
5: Yeah, I was like, cut away from her. Come on,
2: you know what I mean? Man. Like, why don't we do moms a little bit?
4: Those nachos are delicious.
5: Yeah, sorry, but they could. They didn't have to.
2: But, hey, they were on the whole McCarthy. They were on the mouth moving stuff between McCarthy and Rogers last week. But anyway, it was great they had his mom on the post-game show with Vita Vea. It was pretty cool.
4: It was cool.
2: And, you know, 6 years at Kansas, we saw what he was doing. We gave him an NIL deal when we were giving out free glue to players.
4: Yeah.
2: Who we didn't think were getting an NIL deal and deserved it.
5: I completely forgot him.
2: That was when he was, you know, freshman.
4: That's crazy.
2: Kudos to him. This is what he had to say after the game about winning in Dallas with the whole country watching.
6: Yeah, I mean, it means everything. 6 months ago, if you would have told me that my first win would have been on a Thursday night prime football game, I don't know what I would have told you. So, obviously, take it all in. Like I keep saying, through all the highs, the lows, the bads, the goods, go through every single emotion, because at the end of the day, it makes you better and prepares you for any situation that comes down the line.
2: And the team desperately needed it. And that's overstating it.
4: Yeah.
2: By 0%. That is a massive W for the team, the franchise, the coach, the coaching staff. The offensive coordinator is being maligned. I mean, goodness gracious. Jalen Daniels.

0: 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Congratulations to him on that big Thursday night victory. 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
5: 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Miss the show? We've got a podcast so you

0: Johnson Show is on the air. We had hour number one with Daniel Jeremiah. Hour number three, Michael Douglas, the actor, Academy Award winner, now author, is going to be coming by in studio to hang out with us, talk about his new book. We got a great celebrity, true or false, all teed up. Last time we saw Money in the Bank go down, the man brought the case. This time around, he's bringing the coffee. Ladies and gentlemen, WWE superstar and diehard Bears fan, Seth Rollins, back here on the program. Good to see you, Seth.
1: What's
0: how are
1: up,
0: you?
1: Guys? How's everybody doing, man? What
0: coffee in the bank. We got coffee in the bank now?
1: I came bearing gifts, yeah. You know, I've been talking about Amo with you for a while now, and I delivered. I came. There you go. Four flavors for you guys.
0: This is the business you and Becky are running right
1: that's
0: now?
1: That's it. We're trying to get our feet in the coffee game, man. It's. I mean, it's look, it's a passion project. We love coffee. We love great coffee. So we've got our own, man. And we have six flavors. I brought you four of them.
0: Okay. I can see the magenta spice cake.
1: Spice cake. That's of the four, that's my favorite right there.
0: You like, what is it? It tastes like spicy cake.
1: So it has flavor notes that
0: now
1: resemble
0: this guy, okay,
1: spice
0: I'm
1: cake.
0: Sorry. I mean, guys, Seth Rollins just told me. His coffee has notes.
1: It has notes.
0: That is really highfalutin, man.
1: Well, because the way we describe the flavors, we have spice cake. What are the other three?
0: Okay, here we go. Black Forest is next to spice cake. Above Black Forest in the green box, we have Candy Apple.
1: Candy Apple.
0: And this one, Morning Bun.
1: Morning Bun.
0: Is that named after your hairstyle?
1: There you go. That's right. That's right.
0: I'm looking, it's a morning, and I'm seeing, is that the morning bun?
1: This is my morning bun. That is that probably tastes better than this looks, likely. But people get confused because they see the flavors, and they're like, oh, it must be, like, infused with the flavor. That's not the case. They're just roasted coffee beans.
0: With notes. It's just notes.
1: Flavor notes. So when you sip these coffees, you'll have that in mind, the morning bun, the spice cake, the candy apple. It might conjure up something completely different for you. Everybody's got a different palate.
0: Yes, sir.
1: But for us, that's what we came up with.
0: I dig the packaging.
1: Oh, thank you. The opening process is quite cool. I think you'll enjoy it.
0: Okay, I'm gonna open up the candy apple here.
1: Yeah, there's some fun.
0: Oh, so there's bands?
1: Bands.
0: Is that for your morning bun?
1: Well, those, it kind of was meant to resemble a little bit of a wrestling ring.
0: Ow!
1: Yeah.
0: I dig that, man.
1: Yeah, the square, the ring.
0: Okay.
1: You get the little hearts out. And the notches there.
0: Right.
1: See
0: now comes
1: can.
0: The okay. Now I got it. I got it. Don't worry. It's very nice. Look at the packaging. So look at that.
1: There you go.
0: Oh well. Now inside you got that. You can see Amo.
2: Green Bay Packer inspired colors on that.
1: Well,
0: and then the bag comes out like this.
2: Green and
0: dude. Yeah, this is Packer colors.
1: That one is
0: Oregon Duck more.
1: There you go. Oregon. Yeah, it's more Oregon Duck. There's no mustard going on there.
2: We're a duck.
1: More neon yellow.
0: Dude. Oregon rats. This is great. How can people get this stuff?
1: Enjoyalmo.com, our website.
0: By the way, it smells great. You could smell it through the bag.
2: Smell through the bag.
0: That's notes, man.
1: It's special. It's a great coffee. We wouldn't put out a subpar product. Wow. I promise you. It's high quality, well roasted, expertly crafted coffee.
0: And the packaging is next level.
1: And yes,

0: to figure it out. Defense has been playing better the last couple weeks. It's going to be different on the road, but still, I feel so great about this game. And watching the Green Bay Packers fans struggle through the stages of grief early in the season has been,
1: What stages of grief have you witnessed?
0: Well, denial.
1: Okay.
0: First of all, right? They can't admit that their team is just bad. They have a bad football team. They don't know what that looks like. They don't know how to feel about it. So they're in denial, right? Mm-hmm. They're bargaining. Oh, if we just get this offensive lineman, or we just trade for this person, or if somebody comes back, or they're bargaining. They're trying to figure it all out, right? They haven't reached the state of acceptance yet. That's going to be the good.
1: Well, you say you're four quarters away from delivering that acceptance.
0: I would say if they were close last week. Right? Mm-hmm. If that undrafted rookie from Tampa, who had a hell of a night last night. Didn't he, TJ? Had a hell of a night last night. if that would have been Green Bay instead of Dallas, they would have reached acceptance. Have you reached acceptance yet, TJ? Or are you still, where are you at in the stage
2: hell
0: of grief?
2: No. For I mean, we're going to win the Super Bowl.
0: Okay. Yeah. He's still in denial. All right. Got it. He's
1: very much in that stage.
0: Yes.
1: Very
0: yes.
1: much.
0: Yes.
1: Clearly.
0: Yes.
1: So the Bears having house money. Is what you're saying going into Lambeau Field?
0: I feel very good about it. Yeah, I feel very good. I think the season started off rocky after the second week. I think there was a lot of, but I mean, you've seen the ship get righted. Ben Johnson was like, no, planting his flag. We're going to win football games. I don't care who's behind center. We're going to get it done. Our defense is going to step up. Defense has looked a lot better than I expected it to this early in the season. The rookies have been good. Dannemann's been fantastic. Muhammad's been fantastic. I think TJ Edwards finally getting in his groove. He looked a little rough, but now good. Devin Bush looking good. Pass rush is better than I expected to. So I'm optimistic, very optimistic.
1: And this will be the first Chicago Bears game played in the passing of Mike Ditka as well.
0: Yes.
1: Passed away today on this Friday at the age of 86. Mm. Did you ever meet him?
0: I never met Coach. I do think in a roundabout way, he actually had quite a big influence on my life.
1: No kidding.
0: Yeah, well, he was like my grandfather's idol. Like, my grandfather loved Ditka. Fashioned his mustache after him, like, kind of had the slick back hair. You could have thought he was a Mexican Mike Ditka. Richard Lopez, my grandfather, loved him.
1: In Iowa?
0: In Iowa. Okay. He's the reason I'm a Bears fan. He was first, like, of our generation to his generation to, like, this is our team, this is our squad. Mm-hmm. Passed it down to his kids, who passed it down to me. And so, you know, he modeled himself after Coach Ditka. Like, he was that, like, he... That was his idol. So, like, his personality kind of mirrored what I saw from Mike Ditka on TV over the years. And then obviously passed that down to my dad, who, you know, gave me some. So in some way, I think my upbringing was heavily influenced by Coach Ditka.
1: And the cigar chomping, his as you said, persona attitude, the way that it exuded confidence and accountability. And that defense, one of the all-time great defenses, which is kind of amazing. He's the first tight end in the Pro Football Hall of Fame. So that's his cool. area of expertise was on the other side of the football.
0: Yeah, and you look at what he was as a tight end,
1: right.
0: Pioneered the position in a way that it hadn't been played before. Yes. And now you look at the modern tight ends, yes. a lot of them kind of owe that, their legacy to Ditka sort of being the first to be this pass-catching dynamic tight end.
1: Man, him and Buddy Ryan, what do you think the a-hole factor was in that locker room? You know what I mean? Like old school.
0: Oh, mean. Tough.
1: Right?
0: I love it.
1: And so, and forevermore, Bears fans will be looking at Ditka as the template.
0: Yeah.
1: And Ben Johnson has... A little bit. Let's be kind and call it an edge.
0: Yeah.
1: But the same sort of coming into this Packers week. You know, he was cursing out the Packers after beating them in the wild card game in the locker room. That got picked up by NFL Films cameras.
0: Love it.
1: This week he's like, you know what week it is.
0: You know what week it is.
1: Right. Like it's the red meat for fans like you, similar to what Ditka was throwing.
0: It's so nice to have. It really is. You know, you've seen all the kind of pictures and memes of the last Bears coach, Eberflus, sitting with LaFleur on the sideline of a basketball game, chumming it up.

0: And that was just one of those that we were in acceptance. As we were in the grieving state of Bears fandom. We've accepted that our team was just, we were never going to win. We were never going to be great. And then you have this new guy come in here, this Ben Johnson, who, yeah, he's like, he's not old school, but he is in his attitude and his approach. And like, I love that about him. And I think it's just, it's, there's so many coaches who, you know, they don't, they're more at Matt Eberflus's when it comes to rivalries than there are Ben Johnson's, you know? And I think like Matt LaFleur has been reluctantly pulled into this like rivalry situation. You know, it wasn't anything that he's a very gracious guy. He's a, you know, kind of gregarious and a nice guy and sort of outgoing. And Ben Johnson is just pulled him into this rivalry. Like, no, we are going to duke this out every time. We are not going to be friends. And I love that. I love that for the sport. I love that for the game. You know, kumbaya in the off season, but when it's Sunday, and this Sunday in Lambeau, it's a big game. I'm excited to see it. And I love Ben Johnson's attitude towards it.
1: Realize Eberflus and LaFleur were in the off season when they went to a basketball game.
0: I mean, like they, kumbaya in a sense, not full kumbaya. Like, you know what? You know?
1: Just the bye. You know, not the buy-off, right?
0: Exactly.
1: WWE Money in the Bank, streaming in the United States exclusively right here on the ESPN app, where some people might be taking in this show, coming up on Saturday at the Smoothie King Center in New Orleans, Louisiana.
0: New Orleans.
1: Now, you are not taking part in this?
0: Yeah, no, I know you don't trust anything I say.
1: Did you pick up my inflection about asking you direct questions about your business?
0: Understood. I'm really going to get myself into hot water. I will be in New Orleans.
1: Okay.
0: I'm flying down there tomorrow. Tomorrow morning.
1: Okay.
0: I have a pre-advertised appearance there. So I'll be there to meet some of our fans and you know, enjoy the festivities for a little while. And then I will be on hand to watch my wife, who's competing in a triple threat match for the Women's World Championship. Mm-hmm. Hopefully, there she is. Absolutely amazing. Hopefully, she is able to bring home some gold. We need some World Championship gold in the Rollins Lynch household. It's been too long.
1: Okay.
0: But I will not be participating in any of the matches. I will not be involved in the show. You will not see me on the screen. If you tune in to the ESPN app to watch Money in the Bank, I will not be there.
1: So where are you going to be watching, spectating? Your wife bringing it home.
0: I will be backstage, sitting behind a monitor, probably like this.
1: Yeah, how are you when you want? How are you when Becky is competing?
0: You know,
1: like can you?
0: I'm good.
1: Chill.
0: Yeah. I'm comfortable. I'm always sort of a little like on edge, like, well, just because you don't want her to get hurt, you know what I mean?
1: Of course.
0: And now luckily she's not in these ladder matches, which, you know, that I would be like full on clinched, but like she's just in the triple threat. It'll be physical, it'll be a fight, but there's no, you're not falling from 10 feet off a ladder through another ladder. There's less danger in a standard triple threat match. Okay. She is just coming off of like a recent injury. I don't even know if I'm supposed to say that, actually, because she hasn't been... It wasn't really made public, but she broke her back.
1: No kidding.
0: She didn't break her back. Her back was broken.
1: Understood.
0: She had a little fracture in one of her vertebrae. So she was out of action. She couldn't wrestle for 6 weeks or so. So she's coming off that. She just had her first match back last Monday on Raw against Liv Morgan, and now she's back in the mix. So I'm still a little concerned about the back, but it seems like all is well.
1: Well, and I'm, first of all, glad to hear that. Mm. And I'm excited to see her compete and not see you anywhere, but watching from behind the scenes.
0: I will not. You won't see me at all.
1: And then again, like, this is neat stuff because with Money in the Bank, it's a competition now, obviously.
0: Yes.
1: And everybody wants to see somebody win. But it also just puts something in the mind's eye of the wrestling fan about what's the future going to be when that case is in the hands of somebody, as you have, you know, very, shall I say, dramatically cashed in.
0: I've had a couple good
1: said case. You know what I mean? Like, and that's what's pretty cool about Money in the Bank.
0: I mean, it's a life changer for talent. I think when you get the opportunity to be in these matches, you feel like this could be, if you can find a way to win this match, this could be an opportunity to change your whole career. You look at my first win back in 2014, that win the subsequent year that followed, and then my cash in at WrestleMania in 2015 is the thing that skyrocketed.

0: rocketed me really to the top of the card where I've been fortunate to stay for the past decade or so. And I think anytime you're a talent, like I said, in these matches who is looking to take that next step, like, this is the place to do it. You want to make a name for yourself. You want to have a great showing. When you want to win and you want to be world champion to show that you are the girl or you are the guy that's going to carry the business forward for the next however long. So it's a really exciting event. I think for our fans, it's awesome too, because you look at it and you go, you start to fantasy book a little bit. You start to go like, ooh, who, if they win, who are they going to cash in on?
1: Correct.
0: You know, who's going to be the champion? Is anybody going to cash in on Roman? Or what about, you know, the WWE champion? Is anybody going to get Sami Zayn? Like, what's it going to look like going into WrestleMania? So it's a really exciting time. We pushed Money in the Bank back this year. Usually it's earlier in the summer. It's back further in the year this year. So I'm curious to see how that all kind of plays in. But it's a really great event. I'd say akin to, you know, the Royal Rumble as far as, ooh, who's going to win and get that shot at WrestleMania? Well, who's going to win and how are they going to cash in? Who are they going to cash in on? It's pretty awesome.
1: Yeah. So you know, cashing in on Punk, you know, and actually using the case as
0: great.
1: You know, a device.
0: As well as,
1: you know, bringing yourself, you being out there with Paul Heyman, throwing the crutches away. Mm-hmm. Obviously, I'm sitting going, okay, I get it. You know? And TJ, you've got a case right there.
2: Yeah,
1: huh?
2: We got the case right here. And it's like Seth says, changes careers. This changes lives. There's 77% of the time a man cashes in, they it's successful and they win. But this has a 100% success rate for the women. So whatever woman climbs that ladder and gets this, they are guaranteed to become a world champion, and that changes.
0: Yeah, you don't want to be, unless you don't want to be the first, you know. Nope. you don't want to be the first, but so far
2: the 100% success,
0: 100% for the ladies.
1: The premium
0: great.
1: Live event available to fans with an ESPN Unlimited plan, either directly or through a traditional pay TV package, this Saturday, 6 p.m. Eastern time or 5 p.m. locally there in New Orleans, Louisiana. Money in the Bank. You want to comment on this matchup?
0: I mean, I'm interested to see how that one plays out. Roman's been on a hot run. Obviously, from when he won the title at WrestleMania, CM Punk, all the way through Jacob Fatu. Myself and him had a heck of a match at SummerSlam. He came out the victor in that. And then a couple weeks back, Monday Night Raw against Penta in Mexico City, a very electric atmosphere. I mean, there's no better big match performer than Roman Reigns. So you look at this one, and I'm really excited to see. The real question for me is, can LA Knight get him to the next level? Like, get himself to the next level. Can he match Roman Reigns as far as big match performances come? Because LA Knight, everybody knows, can talk the talk.
2: Yeah.
0: Can he walk the walk? That's what we want to see. When push comes to shove, when the chips are on the table, like, is he going to be able to rise to the occasion when the bell rings?
1: Before I send you into your Good Friday and then off to the Bayou for this event,
0: mm-hmm.
1: You and TJ have something in common other than just being diehard wrestling aficionado.
0: What's that?
1: You've both been guillotined in the Rich Eisen Show Guillotine League. And not only that, but you both immediately, upon being axed, within moments of the Monday Night Football game results, axing you both. You both immediately left the text chain.
0: Yes.
1: There it is. Seth Rollins left the conversation at 8:31 p.m. Pacific.
2: Immediately.
1: So we figured out 11:30 p.m. Eastern, like right away.
0: Guys,
2: so at least I gave a gift to everyone to announce my departure.
3: You were just out.
1: You were just out.
0: I love you all. I love everybody in this room. Okay. I don't know everybody that was in the group chat.
1: That's a lot.
0: You know, that there's a lot of humans in there. And a lot of random numbers that I didn't know.
1: Yes.
0: I could not wait to get out of my group chat. There was too. My phone
2: too much, right?
0: Was on fire. Like, I don't want to come back to my phone with 100+ notifications.
2: Thank you, bro.
0: And they're all in the Guillotine group chat. I could not wait. Like, that was I was like, man, I think I can do good in this league. Okay, I'm doing all right. We were doing a good, you know, had a rough week this last week. But the point is, I was like, this is great. If I win, I win. But if I lose, the silver lining is that I can escape this group chat. And I got to thank TJ because he set the precedent ahead of time. He set the precedent. He said, I'm out.
1: He blazed the trail, huh?
0: So I said, well, you know what? If he did it, I can do it too. And nobody's going to be offended. So I love you all.
2: They were very offended by us leaving, Seth.
0: Well, I'm sorry, guys. I love you all.
3: I understand.

0: I can't do that.
1: I had a feeling that was the case where you're just like, enough is enough. Like, no more.
2: Also, when we were doing the group chat, I said to Chris, I'm like, I don't know if you should put Seth on this because I'm pretty sure he's not going to want a bunch of randos constantly texting him.
0: And my favorite part of the group chat was me trying to figure out, like, trying to use my powers of deduction to figure out who was in the Guillotine League. I didn't really know, like, anybody. You know, some of the people, like, it shows you on the phone, like, oh, this is who you're talking to. But some of the people just have the private numbers, and I'm like, I don't know.
2: Yeah.
0: And with Rich, it could literally be anybody. You know, you don't know his
3: clientele. Yeah. You bounced on Buble, which words I never thought I would ever say before. within 3 minutes, I texted you saying, thanks, I hope we didn't have your text too spammed, to which you kindly responded. My favorite part of the thread was that I had no clue who most of the people were.
0: Just trying to figure it out.
3: Responded, like, right away.
0: Trying to figure
3: That's
0: it out.
3: That's why I created a different baseball chain, because everybody started chiming in on all sports.
2: We were talking, that was part of the problem.
0: It got crazy.
3: You weren't even on the chain anymore when you started talking about baseball, so don't say it was part of the problem.
2: I knew
3: you already bounced. You're already out.
2: You know? I could see.
3: He already tapped out.
0: He was done.
2: I was done, man. Him. Seth, 87. I put my phone down for 2 minutes. I pick it up. There's 87. Yeah. I don't need
3: that. It's part of the job, sir.
1: I was gone after week two. I stuck around. I enjoy the banter, but it is definitely unmuted. I don't need those all coming in.
0: It's anxiety, you know?
3: Great to see you. Best to Becky. Best of luck to her.
1: Yes.
3: We're all excited to
0: see her. Thank
2: her for joining No Contest, Seth. She stayed with us for 2 hours. Your wife is amazing. We could have done 2 more hours with her. She's great.
0: Isn't she great?
2: And she loves you.
0: Isn't she the best?
3: If you'd done 2 more hours with you, somebody from Connecticut would have come with a Money in the Bank case and hit you.
2: Yeah, I don't think it went over well. We had her so long.
3: It's all good. It's all good.
2: She had a good time. You know?
3: She had a great time.
2: She had a great time.
3: And she's now back.
2: She invited me to come over for coffee.
0: That she did.
3: Yeah, and there's a lot of coffee.
0: There you go.
3: Ladies and gentlemen, spice cakes.
0: Get you some Amo.
3: For all.
2: Amo in the
3: building. Okay. Seth, sugar, your cream, or are you just straight up spice cake?
0: No. There's black coffee.
3: Okay.
0: I'm an espresso guy, but you can do a pour over with that if you want.
3: Pour over. Oh, my God. You're so fancy.
0: Whatever you want. Yeah, drip. You can do a drip.
2: He's a coffee snob, Rich.
0: I am a snob.
3: Jeez.
0: Exactly. No.
3: Money in the Bank, everybody. Again, exclusively in the United States on the ESPN app. Maybe some of you are watching the show on it right now. Saturday, October 10th, 6 Eastern time. Check it out. Great to see you as always, sir.
0: You guys rock, man.
3: You'll never leave this conversation on the Rich Eisen.
0: No, sir.
3: Now, Hyundai, the SUV trophy shelf, everybody, it's getting a little out of hand because U.S. News and World Report named Hyundai the best SUV brand. 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So what's more likely Friday when we come back here on The Rich Eisen Show?
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0: I'm Kate Burdett on the Ohio News Network. In Central Ohio, students, parents, faculty, and staff are dealing with the aftermath of hazing allegations involving the Olentangy Orange High School girls' soccer team. Now the district is releasing a plan to address the issue. Station Aken of ONN affiliate WBNS-TV in Columbus has that story.
1: Four areas for improvement: expanding anti-hazing education, strengthening reporting procedures, reviewing how allegations are investigated and how students are supported, and working with the community to improve school culture. Investigations by the school district and Delaware County Sheriff's Office are still ongoing.
0: While data center regulations have been put in place in one Northwest Ohio township, a new development may be able to skirt the law on a technicality. Heather Pauloff of ONN affiliate WTOL-TV in Toledo explains.
2: Allen Township set new limits on data centers, but those rules may not apply to Energy Solutions Company On-Site Partners, which has proposed a project along Township Road 215. New rules include a 10,000-gallon daily limit on water use, a 40-decibel noise limit, and a maximum facility load of 10 megawatts. But On-Site could pursue a planned unit development or PUD. Under Ohio law, a PUD can have different zoning requirements, allowing rules to be tailored to the specific proposed facility.
0: I'm Kate Burdett on the Ohio News Network.
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8: Partly sunny skies with some high clouds this afternoon. We'll have a high of 74 degrees. Winds will be out of the southwest at 5 miles per hour. Should be a great night for high school football. Partly cloudy skies overnight. For Saturday, partly sunny and a high 78 degrees. Some showers moving in overnight into Sunday morning. Those showers should end sometime before 2 p.m. We'll have a high of 68 degrees on Sunday. For Skynet weather, I'm Kara Stallings, ESPN Radio 1430 AM and 105.7 FM.
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0: 49ers. Happy birthday, George. He turns 32. And our gift to you is there's this great helmet coming in the mail. Back to you. Yep.
1: 32. Wow.
0: 32 years old for George F. and Kittle.
1: Awesome.
0: Hire right the first time with LinkedIn Hiring Pro. 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Let's go to Terzo in Iowa on the WeatherTech fan line before we get to what's more likely. What's up there, Terzo?
2: Hey, what's up, fellas? Hey, Rich, I got to tell you, after you put that skinny helmet on your head,
0: yes, sir.
2: I've had so many people come up to me this week saying that they heard or saw me on your show that I never expected was watching your show. So I got to give you a shout out that you run far and deep in the state of Iowa, my man.
0: Well, listen, Terzo, I'm glad that my latest humiliation made you a star. How's that sound? Thanks, Terzo.
2: I was in court and ran into a county attorney and did not expect her to say to me that she heard me on your show. So hey. that kind of made me chuckle, and it was a fun exchange.
0: Anything else on your mind? Anything else you want to talk about? Yeah. Move on.
2: there is something else, Rich. Sure. Hey, TJ, thanks for your Cowboys defense last night. That really, really helped me in the Carl's League, so I want to say thank you for that.
0: Terzo, he's not going to be able to respond. He left the set to record something with Seth Rollins for No Contest Wrestling, I believe, or just something along those lines. But what that means is his empty chair, a perfect metaphor for the Cowboys' run defense. Terzo?
3: That chair might have actually made a tackle.
2: Minus two burger for me.
3: There's a minus lot. Two?
0: Okay.
2: Minus two, yeah, that one's gonna be tough to come back from. So because in this league it's just so competitive. But Rich, I'm excited for this upcoming matchup against Seattle. This is gonna be a tough week. We need to make sure that we stay focused with what we're doing and stay consistent. Hopefully Evans is going to be out there. He's been a big change for us. But if we can keep Brock up and upright and throwing the ball down the field, he looks fantastic, and I think we got a great chance to go into Seattle and win this game and take a very commanding lead of the NFC West.
0: You won it last year, and you got a lot of losses since that last visit to Seattle to avenge, including Seattle's win in your house to wrap up the one seed for themselves and snatch it from the 49ers, and obviously the playoff victory, and obviously winning the Super Bowl in their stadium. So all that together, I can't wait for it. Terzo, thanks for the call. That's Terzo in Iowa on the WeatherTech fan line. Back at you and all the Iowans that enjoyed watching me wear that helmet. For American-made floor liners and a cargo liner that laugh in the face of fall weather, please visit WeatherTech.com today. All right, it's time for What's More Likely
3: Now.
0: You ready, Christopher?
3: Let's go.
0: All right, it's a Friday. And that means it's time for the latest edition of What's More Likely right here on The Rich Eisen Show.
4: What's more likely?
5: Never say never, but never.
0: All right, it's What's More Likely presented by Pella Windows and Doors. Christopher, what do you have over there?
3: Hey, guys, happy Friday. Hey. Good to see you. Jay Philly, always a pleasure, man.
6: Thanks.
3: These two divisions faced off last night. It went better for one than the other. NFC division more likely to get more playoff teams, the East or the South?
0: Great question. I'm going to go South right now.
3: I think that's the right answer.
0: I am. This may be more of an overreaction than a what's more likely.
3: Sure.
0: It's sort of like a what's more likely wrapped in a... It's sort of like a an overreaction pig in the blanket. You know what I mean?
3: It's a little mustard.
0: You know what I mean? It's an overreaction wrapped in a what's more likely. But for the moment, I think two are making it, and only one might make it from the NFC East right now. And I'll repeat this again when we do our top five list of the games I'm looking forward to seeing. How big is the Giants-Commanders game now? Because if the Eagles are banged up, and we're going to watch them in London against a Jacksonville Jaguars team that has been jumping all over teams that have holes and mistakes.
3: Fact.
0: And if the Eagles are 2-3 like the Cowboys are, then the Giants could go 4-1 with a win in Washington, already 2-0 in division, having already held serve against Dallas in week one. And I know we all just put the Giants on the nice week one win you had there, but season over because Jackson Dart is out shelf.
3: Yep.
0: But they could be 4-1, or the Commanders get Jaden Daniels back and beat the Giants

0: keep their home field, you know, intact. They've already beaten the defending Super Bowl champs there. Now they could beat the Giants. They'd be 2-3, just like the Cowboys and the Eagles. And they'd be just a half game behind the Giants. So I'll go, yeah, NFC South right now, the way that we're seeing the Falcons and Carolina Panthers play. What else, Chris?
1: Well, it's good. You read my mind, because next, is it more likely the Jameis experience rolls on or Jaden Daniels gets the Commanders back in the mix?
0: I would say that the Jaden Daniels gets the Commanders back in the mix, because the way that let's just obviously assume that his left elbow is going to hold up, right?
1: Yeah, I mean, he practiced full all week. Okay. So
0: let's just say that. Then the way that he played in the fourth quarter of week one in Philadelphia and the way that he played in half number one in Dallas in week two looked like the Commanders of a couple years ago. So Diggs was banged up, right? As well as right. McLaurin might not play. So there's some concern there.
1: But Austin Ekeler came back and ran the ball well.
0: I'll go Commanders, Chris.
1: I kind of like
0: them. It's more likely.
1: I like them too tomorrow. How about this one? More likely to be the higher number, total points in Lions Cardinals, or the longest field goal on Sunday?
0: Oh, I'll go points in Lions Cardinals. I think this is going to be a fun game to watch, as all Cardinals games have been all year long.
2: I agree.
0: And the Lions defense, you know, the defensive coordinator, Kelvin Shepard, had a press conference that is reverberating. Let's put it that way. Not just locally, but nationally, people taking a look at what this defense has looked like, and the defense of it, or of himself by the defensive coordinator, is news. It would be good for them to go into Arizona and come up with a tighter, that one third of the endeavor for the Lions, as Shepard said that they're going to pull their one third.
2: Mm-hmm.
0: It would be good if the one third shows up here. Agreed. But longest field goal 60, I think, let's just say 65. I'd go with more points.
1: The total's 54.5. It's creeping. So
0: what else?
1: It's going to be fun. More likely to combine for more yards and touchdowns, the duo of CMC and the birthday boy George Kittle, or JSN and Emmanuel Wilson, who looked great last week?
0: Oh my gosh! I'll just go with the Pro Bowlers. There's two of them on okay. one side, and there's only one of them on the other.
1: Is that an indication of who you're choosing to win the game?
0: No, I don't. I mean, if I even had to go out and say the way that these games play out in the regular season, at least the last time these two teams faced each other last year, and I know it was Sam Darnold's just his first game as a quarterback there. Maybe none of them will score.
1: Yeah,
0: you know. But I'll just go with McCaffrey and Kittle. What else?
1: Halfway home, more likely to be a surprise 4-1 on Monday. The Cleveland Browns or the Las Vegas Raiders.
0: Man, the Browns. Oh, TJ has returned. Good to see you.
3: Hello.
0: The Browns are visiting the Jets, and the Raiders are visiting the Patriots. So this is an easy answer. I'll take the 4-1 Raiders.
1: All right. It's looking that way. Mike Vrabel announced 5 players already ruled out for the game, including 4 defensive backs.
0: Who do you got?
1: Fun.
0: Who's out? All of them?
1: All of them? Christian Gonzalez, Carlton Davis, Matt Collins.
0: Is Asante Samuel walking through that door?
1: Let's hope not.
0: Is Ty Law walking through that door?
1: Ty Law, I would take.
3: Quip is finest.
1: Ty Law, I would take.
0: Yeah, I'll go Raiders.
1: Yeesh.
0: They're a better team than the Browns, I think. You know?
1: Raiders are a better team than the
0: Jets. Have got to win this one. Yeah. I don't care that Breece Hall and Adonai Mitchell have been ruled out of this one, too. They're home. They've just gone on this tour of the NFC North that did not go well. You know? Lost all 3. Listen, the Jets are hopefully going to win at least an AFC North game, because the NFC North, they went 0-3 after beating the Titans in week 1. What else, Chris?
1: A couple of disappointing sides of the ball here. Let's talk about these guys. More likely to be the larger sum, Colston Loveland receiving yards against Packers total rushing yards.
0: Wow, great question. I'll go Packers rushing yards. I think they've got to commit themselves and do it.
3: They haven't.
0: I understand.
1: It's been awful.
0: What they have not done.
3: Someone who had that running back.
0: Well, where's Colston Loveland was a

0: surefire. He was second tight end off the board after Trey McBride.
1: You hyped him up so much. I took him early in Dillingham.
0: I hyped him up.
1: I took him early in Dillingham.
0: Who hyped him up?
1: You.
2: You've been.
1: You like he's in Michigan. Colson Loveland. You were big on Colson Loveland.
0: They haven't used him. I'm sure he's usable.
1: Hasn't happened.
0: Don't blame him.
1: I got to blame you.
0: Hate the game.
2: Hate the game.
0: Not the players.
2: He's got 11 catches in four games.
1: Nuts. I picked him third.
0: What else, Chris?
2: That's preposterous.
0: What else?
1: Third round.
2: More likely, coach taking back play calling to have a more impressive Sunday. Sean Payton or D'Amico Ryans?
0: I'll go with this, man. The way the Titans have played, unfortunately, and the way that Cam Ward has not, you know, and I totally get what Saleh is saying, and I think he does believe it, that Cam Ward is the guy of the future, and they believe in him, et cetera, and so on and so forth. But, you know, as Daniel Jeremiah said in hour number one, there's a reason why this is a perfect time for D'Amico Ryans to take the play calling back against an offense that is being quarterbacked by somebody that is still struggling. And Sean Payton should be able to breathe more confidence into Bo Nix just by the sound of his voice, as Daniel Jeremiah, alluded to in hour one. So I'll go Ryans, not because I don't believe in Sean Payton, but it's an easier draw for the defensive side of the ball for Houston.
2: That's fair.
0: What else, Chris?
2: I'm really proud of this one. More likely, same initial quarterback.
0: Oh my goodness.
2: To get their mojo back, Jalen Hurts or Justin Herbert?
1: Oh, J.H.
0: J.H. Are there any other J.H.'s?
2: No, it just really worked out that they're both struggling.
0: Okay. I'll go Justin Herbert.
1: Get your mojo back. Yeah, baby.
2: Yeah, baby.
0: Jim Harbaugh, can he also be a J.H.?
2: Jim Harbaugh, well,
1: he's part of the
0: John Harbaugh.
2: Yeah, he needs to get there.
0: Okay.
2: John, I think, is
0: his mojo's
2: right
0: there.
2: Now. Yeah. Jim, not so much.
0: Dude. Jalen Hurts' right side of the offensive line, as he knows it, is gone. The running back is dinged. The wide receiver one is dinged in New England. Wide receiver two, that's now wide receiver one, is dinged in Philadelphia. Tight end one is dinged.
1: Oof.
0: You know,
2: they have one.
0: The green dot linebacker is dinged. I mean, good Lord. And the Jaguars? Oh, my goodness. I'm waking up for that on NFL Network. Please tune in. My God. My God. What else, Chris?
1: What time you got to be in for?
0: I don't even want to say the words and numbers.
2: Justin Herbert? You're going with Justin Herbert?
0: Yeah, it's what I said.
2: Yeah. All right, last one. Future Hall of Fame running. This is going to be a fun game. Sunday Night Football. More likely, future Hall of Fame running back.
0: You're putting Bijan in the Hall? Are you doing that right now with this? Did you really just say these words?
1: Over Frank Gore?
0: This guy.
2: Bijan Robinson is so much better than Frank Gore.
0: Excuse me, sir.
2: Bijan is so much better than Frank Gore.
0: I see that ring on your left hand.
2: So much better.
0: You're really that deep in the tank. You're that deep in the tank to call Bijan. I called Derrick Henry a Hall of Fame rusher when he had 8,000 yards or 7,000 yards, and you're like, get out of here.
1: I don't recall.
0: So you're already doing that for Bijan?
1: Well, the writing's on the wall. Look,
2: I am calling my shot. Bijan Robinson will make the Hall of Fame.
1: I agree with you on that. He's going to. Just stay healthy.
0: Okay. Okay.
1: It's easy. Just don't get hurt playing football.
0: The reason why that you're looping
2: him. Robinson has more memorable moments this year in four games than Frank Gore in his entire career.
0: The pushback you gave me when I called Derrick Henry a Hall of Fame running back.
1: Call it like
0: both of you.
1: You?
0: Both of you.
1: I don't think it was that
0: much. You too, sir. You too.
1: Both.
0: Also.
1: Both. I don't remember this. You're a
0: Bijan. I'll take Bijan.
2: After all of that.
0: Yes.
2: Bijan Robinson.
0: Yes. After all of that.
1: But by the way, is he going to
2: Bijan
1: the hall?
2: Think Bijan makes a hall?
1: Is he going to the hall?
0: I'm not.
1: Say it.
2: Come on, just say it.
0: Sure.
1: Yeah. You're putting
0: it. I mean, he's on a path. He's on a track.
1: I can't believe
2: which is exactly what you said about Derrick Henry.
0: No, I didn't.
2: He was on a path.
0: I said he was in.
2: No. You said he was on a path.
1: So you don't think, here's the headline, Rich Eisen doesn't think Bijan Robinson is
0: no,
1: the Hall of Fame.
0: I don't say that. I say Frank Gore's a Hall of Famer, too.
2: Stop it.
0: 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When we come back on The Rich Eisen Show, baseball, my top five other games I'm looking forward to seeing, and Michael Douglas in studio. When's the last time payroll was the

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2: 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Okay, I don't think I've ever said this before, but I'm wondering if Pope Leo thinks the White Sox should start going with an opener. It ain't working out anymore.
3: Nope.
2: Worked in Cleveland, didn't work in Chicago. I texted the group after Jose Ramirez went yard.
3: Which chat is this?
2: It's the baseball chat baseball I created chat. Outside of the guillotine chat that you're back in. I didn't put you in the baseball one, but I texted the group. I'm like, is Jose Ramirez the greatest 5'9 player in any sport ever? And Sarah wrote back, what about soccer? And I looked at Messi's 5'7. So that's the end of that.
3: But he's not 5'9.
2: I guess 5'9 and under is what I was saying.
3: Oh, yeah.
2: This guy's 34.
4: He is,
2: and he's as good as he's ever been.
4: He is the best player in Major League Baseball that no one talks about, pays any attention to.
2: And would you call him? Listen, you and everyone out there in Ohio that listens to us right now, certainly in the Cleveland area, you want to chime in. Is he top five greatest Cleveland athlete ever? What he's done?
3: Cool.
4: Jim Brown 1, LeBron 2, if you want to flip-flop, fine.
2: You've got other, you know, I know Bernie Kosar is up there, whatever, but.
3: Mark Price.
2: Good Lord. He's incredible.
3: Albert Bell.
2: That two-run shot last night.
3: Dude, he's so clutch.
2: To put them up, and obviously they went back down again.
3: That game was wild.
2: It was. But then a six-run sixth put it out of reach. It was over. There was a couple of white-knuckle moments in the ninth.
4: Well, having to bring in Gavin Williams to close it out is not ideal for Cleveland.
2: Hey, listen, it is going to be a game five. It'll be in Cleveland. Let's see what happens. Anything can happen because the road team has won all four games of the first five here.
3: Yep.
2: And so if the White Sox advance, once again, these people who go to these games in the south side of Chicago, 1906 was the last time they could close out a playoff series at home. So they won't be able to close this one out at home. They just would love to see more baseball against the Rays, who I think would have, without a doubt, the advantage over both of these teams. Mm-hmm. But that was incredible. Jose Ramirez is, you're right, the best baseball player no one talks about.
3: Yeah.
2: He's unreal. And you're just wondering, where does the power come from? From that little guy.
4: I don't know, man.
2: I understand that sounds disrespectful.
3: But you don't mean it in a disrespectful way, so.
2: No, only when I refer to Jose Altuve that way. That's totally disrespectful. But
3: he's amazing, though.
2: I know that.
3: Look.
2: How tall is he? How tall is Altuve?
3: He's 5'7", right?
4: He's 5'6".
3: 5'6".
2: Jeez, so he's.
3: I looked up some of the best 5'9" athletes ever.
2: And?
3: Ben Hogan.
2: Okay.
3: Joe Morgan.
2: Joe Morgan.
3: Tyron Matthew, the Honey Badger, Wes Welker, Steve Smith Sr., Calvin Murphy.
2: Well, I'm going to stop talking about height if Steve Smith Sr. is involved. I don't want any piece of that.
4: Yeah, we don't need him. We don't need that.
2: But, I mean, kudos to the Guardians.
5: I saw, son.
2: He said that to Breer.
4: He did.
3: Wait a minute, that was to Breer?
2: Yes, sir.
4: Breer was interviewing as they were walking off the field.
2: Yeah, for NFL Network. Yeah.
3: We forgot that.
2: 5'9", Jose Ramirez has the Guardians one game away, like the White Sox, from the ALCS. Michael Douglas in studio coming up.
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13: 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And the Guardians have scored 3 times. 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
2: I want to say it because I want it on the record. 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
2: 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They've got some weapons offensively. Steve just called them the best team in football. 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

0: Chazen Show is on the air, and Michael Douglas is about to join us in studio right here on the program. Just had a delightful chat with the icon in our green room right now. His new book called One Hell of a Ride is currently number one on the bestseller nonfiction book list on planet Earth.
1: Nice.
0: No big deal. In the world. The number one nonfiction best-selling book
2: universe
0: on planet Earth. Which makes, based on the fact that we're not fully aware of any other life anywhere else.
2: Exactly.
0: Let's just say the galaxy.
2: Galaxy.
1: Rich, do you know that you, Michael Douglas, and I, we all are published authors?
0: How about that? I did not know that.
1: How about that?
0: I did not know that. I was about to say Jet fans, but...
1: But I'm not.
0: You are not. You're a Cowboy fan.
1: I got my own problems.
0: Very much so, sir. As Daniel Jeremiah pointed out
1: in
0: hour number one... Hour two, Seth Rollins was here. If you missed any of it, there's our podcast version of the show. If you want to listen to us, wherever you get your podcasts, if you want to watch it, there's our Disney Plus page. We're live on Disney Plus and the ESPN app, where you can also find it as well. And we're just excited to have Michael Douglas here. He'll be out in short order on the Rich Eisen Show. So the news crossed yesterday on Thursday. Adam Schefter reported that the Broncos are taking a more collaborative play calling approach this week. Sean Payton will have an increased role, and Davis Webb will keep going on with the significant game planning and game day role. But again, the collaborative play calling approach, we found out, was Sean Payton saying, I'm calling the plays. Very collaborative there.
2: Yeah.
0: One would say, hit it.
3: We'll make a change offensively. I'll call the plays. I understand the questions at the start of the week. And I want to say this first. And I said it to Davis the other day talking to him. I've done this long enough where I know when I have a future head coach. And he's going to be one. Like... all the things that it's hard to find will happen.
0: You know what I mean? Like, it, and by the way, that's the truth. Sean Payton, if you remember back in the day with the Giants?
2: Yeah, someone pointed out Fossil did this to him.
0: Right.
2: Yeah. Took play calling back.
0: Yes, he did.
2: So.
0: Yeah. How's it worked out for Sean Payton?
2: Yeah.
0: But he didn't, stay very long with the Giants.
2: Right.
0: That's for down the road, man. But listen, it was one of those things. When I first heard Sean Payton wasn't calling the plays, I'm like, really? And he tried it. He tried it. And it's not that Davis Webb can't do it or he doesn't have a great offensive mind and whatever. So Sean's been on both sides of this now. And if I'm owning the Denver Broncos, I want this guy calling the plays with all due respect to anybody else. You know what I mean? I want you doing it, man. So I think he just, guy only knows one speed. And I know he was trying to slow down a little bit based on how long he's been doing it. And as Daniel Jeremiah pointed out earlier in the program, Bo Nix isn't seeing things in a certain way. That's what Kurt Warner said on Wednesday as well. He's not seeing it. He's checking it down instead of guys being open. And if Sean Payton's in his brain and he could potentially need that, then there you have it.
1: Kind of owe it to him.
0: And you owe it to everyone. Yeah. And I guess he's going to have to owe something to Davis Webb. Who, again, I guess to his credit, last time somebody in the state of Colorado took away the play calling from somebody, guy left in the middle of the game and they got fired.
2: That's right.
0: You know what I mean?
2: That's right.
0: Jim Mora.
2: Jim Mora.

0: And with all due respect, and you're certainly, if you're a Bronco, if you're Bronco management, it's like, yeah, I want an all-time great doing it. So there's that. Then on the opposite end of things, the Detroit Lions defense is, I guess, in a way, thankful that the Cowboys did what they did last night, because we're talking more about that than what the Lions have done, although they're going into Arizona next, and Arizona's offense has been really good. They've got weapons galore. And if the Lions continue to have problems on that side of the ball, and they gave up in the first 4 weeks the most yards in the sport, and even Mike Tirico pointed out over the first 4 weeks of the season during the loss to Carolina, that in a game that they almost came back to win, that Tirico pointed out that the amount of yards they'd given up to this point were even worse than the winless Lions of the aughts in the first four games of that. So that's not where you want to be. And the defensive coordinator there, Kelvin Shepard, is on the griddle. I mean, his job status has been put in front of Dan Campbell multiple times. And, you know, HCDC has basically said, no thanks, we're not doing that yet. But this is the exchange everybody's talking about between the Lions defensive coordinator and the media.
1: Chef, there's always a risk-reward to blitzing. It feels like you guys have felt the risk of that more than the reward so far. With the personnel that you have, what can you do schematically to make those blitzes more effective?
2: Those calls were the right calls. Those calls were the right calls. And I leave it at that.
1: So last Sunday then Shep, when Bryce Young goes 8 for 9 against the blitz,
2: yep.
1: What's the disconnect between the calls and the execution?
2: Those are private conversations that we have that I'm going to keep in-house. Those calls were the right calls.
3: First four games, the perception is that the offense has to carry this team. How do you, what's your reaction to that, I guess?
2: That's the perception from who?
3: I guess by and large, the public, everybody, just through what we've seen.
2: I can care less about perceptions. I can care less about the talk. It's all poison. And I mean that. It's all, every word of it's poison. And I told the players, and so is the praise is the big poison now. It's not the negativity. That's what everybody, how are you taking this? How am I taking what? How am I taking what? It all comes in waves, guys. And it's all poison. We have a three-phase team here, and I firmly believe that. And I'm going to stand strong in that belief. And I think that's ultra disrespectful to my unit to say somebody has to carry us. We're going to do our one-third here. Hell or high water. Point blank period.
0: No. It's kind of on brand, right? For the, you know, Dan Campbell is all about puffing the chest out and talking about belief and grit. I mean, it's kind of on brand for Shepard to take the approach of, you know, hell or high water, we're going to do it. We got the guys here. He did say something has to change in another soundbite. No, I get it. I will push back on the fact that us talking about it is, or praising, is poison. Is this the Rich Poison show? Is that what it is? No. I guess in the same way that, right, what Saban calls it, rat poison or whatever.
4: Rat poison.
0: Okay.
4: Yeah.
0: Listen.
5: Boys, scouts.
0: Yeah, it's been very tough, and you know, the offense carrying the team. I would definitely think a defensive coordinator should take offense to something like that.
4: Absolutely.
0: So all of this stuff is just the emotions of the moment that are definitely bubbling over, but they got to stop people because the offense is definitely good enough. I mean, the same way that I say Dallas has a championship offense, then the defense needs to step up. You could say the same thing about the Lions. Goff is as good as anybody else. Same thing with Gibbs. Amon Ross St. Brown, right? We can keep going. Jameson Williams is still waiting. He's kind of like the Pickens of this equation.
6: Yeah.
7: They've scored 31, 31, 31, and 26 in four games. They should be 3-1 at the worst.
0: That's enough.
7: You know, and I know they're 2-2.
0: But I picked this team
7: really
0: to win the division. I picked this team to win the division.
7: Yeah.
0: And this game at Arizona before their bye week, the defense that has to pull its one-third in a way that they have yet to.

0: That's a fact. Okay? Because in the same way that the team has scored 31, 31, 31, and 26, right?
1: Yep.
0: The defense has given up 30, 41, 24, and 32. Or the opponent has scored. Because then Green Bay's coming in, and so does Minnesota. That's the whole thing. Win this one, you're 3-2 coming in the bye. Hold serve going at home. And then you're going to Miami at 5-2.
2: And Arizona scored 54 points in the last 2 weeks. So they can put it up.
0: They sure can. They sure can. 844-204-RICH, number to dial here on the program. Jimmy in San Antonio wants to chime in on the WeatherTech fan line. Jimmy, you there?
3: Hey, man.
0: Oh, no, Jimmy.
2: Oh, no.
0: You sound down, man. What can we do for you, pal?
3: Well, I'm putting up noise-deadening panels in the city house.
0: Oh, so Jimmy?
3: Because I'm going to be renting it out to traveling nurses, a new way to meet ladies.
0: Ladies and gentlemen. Jimmy in San Antonio. What can we do, Jimmy? What can we do to help?
3: Well, I heard that you were given mulligans on the win-loss from the current position on out.
0: Okay.
3: And I think the Cowboys are due for a mulligan. Oh, my God.
0: What did you say they were going to be?
3: I had them at 12-5.
0: Yeah,
3: I had them at 3-1 or 4-0 after the first four games.
0: Okay. Yeah, let me see here. Let me look you up here. Jimmy in San Antonio. For some reason, maybe you called when Susie was in, because I don't have you written down here. TJ, you had
3: okay,
0: the...
3: Okay, so Susie's done this to me once, now you've done it twice. So now it's personal with the eyes of Jimmy.
0: Yeah, we do have to get our house in order. We got to clean our house like the Steelers. Yeah, TJ, you had them go 10-7 to start.
3: We don't have time for it because it's almost basically I've got us going at best 500 the rest of the year.
0: I don't know. There's still enough time, but defensively, I don't see it, man. I just don't see it.
3: Okay, so we cut this coordinator who's young, and he handles his press conference well, but I guess he doesn't handle run coverage well.
0: Listen, again, we had Daniel Jeremiah on in hour one, Jimmy, and he put it squarely on the players. He said it's not the scheme. It's not like that they're so out of sorts based on the scheme, trying to make them do what they're not comfortable doing, that they're playing slow or they're thinking too much. He says they're just not playing well, and that's it. He says Quinnen Williams. He put it on him. By the way, if Quinnen Williams doesn't play well, and we're seeing what's going on with Sauce Gardner in Indianapolis, does Darren Mooji get GM of the year just for trading those guys away and taking the slings and arrows of everybody saying, oh, how many resets are we going to get here?
2: The Sauce trade is looking better and better with every passing week.
3: So then all I have is excuses. Short week. Jerry Porter Jr., he's only been there for a little while. We have no Von Miller. But short weeks, that's gone away. Porter Jr., he's got to learn. And is Von Miller really going to make that much of a difference on the run game?
0: We haven't seen it yet. Jimmy, thanks for the call. It's Jimmy in San Antonio here.
4: All right, Jimmy.
0: All right, I've got my top five list I want to get to, and then we'll get to Michael Douglas. I do this every Friday. My top five matchups for the rest of the week. Week number five version of it, brought to you by Hyundai. Hit it, please.
5: High five. 1, 2, 3, 4, 5.
6: Rich's top five.
0: All right, here are my top five games for the rest of the week before we get to Michael Douglas, the author of One Hell of a Ride. This is top five brought to you by Hyundai. Number five on the list, I want to see what Sean Payton calling the plays looks like with Bo Nix against an 0-4 Chargers team, backs against the wall. You usually throw records out when division rivals face one another. Chargers would like you to throw their record out. Is it time for them to finally click? The Broncos defense, as you know, normally isn't a get-right game for an offense that's struggling. Chargers need it, and Sean Payton says, I'm going to call the plays. Can't wait to watch. This is one of three late-window games in week number five. One of the eight early window games. Brother, it's time. Let's see how the Patriots follow up that win against the Bills.
2: Sir.
0: And the Raiders at 3-1 coming all the way across the coast. We all know the biggest head-scratching result of the 2025 regular season was the Raiders somehow winning week one in New England that turned out to be the AFC.

0: snaps eventually.
1: Wild.
0: So some players on the Raiders will be like, we've been here before and done that. Let's see how Drake May follows up his bounce back game. Let's see how Kirk Cousins follows up their bounce back loss. Can they bounce back from that loss after they had the Chiefs with less than 5 minutes to go? They had a lead at home, couldn't finish it up. They lost. Let's see if the Raiders bounce back. Let's see if the Patriots can keep on rolling after their bounce back win in Western New York. Number three on the list, anytime the Bears and Packers play each other, you got to be on it. You know? And the Bears have not lost since losing Caleb Williams. The Packers are just absolutely mired in something. And somehow, some way, they're 2-2. Jordan Love coming home. Last time they were at home, they got spanked by Atlanta. So you know the Packers fans will be a bit salty if the Bears come in without Kyle Manongai and his turf toe and without Caleb Williams and his hamstring and start doing the same thing that the Bears did to him last year. It could get ugly soon, or the Packers can put their foot in the ground and play better football somehow, some way. And it's going to be on, and it's going to be the first game without Mike Ditka. Being on the planet between these two franchises in quite some time. Sunday, 1 Eastern time on Fox. Number two on the list is the marquee late window game of the day. It's Niners-Seahawks. Niners won the last time they were in Seattle. It was week one last year. They were just beginning to figure out what Sam Darnold was looking like. Brock Purdy lost George Kittle but found Jake Tonjes at the end of the game. Then he got a turf toe. Then Mac Jones comes the next few weeks and keeps him on the pace to win the one seed. The Niners were a surprise team. They had the Seahawks in their house the last Saturday of last season to try and wrap up that one seed. And the Seahawks hit him in the mouth. And the Niners have to go on the road, and the Seahawks get the one seed, and their next game is at home in the divisional round against the 49ers, who went into that game and lost it from the kickoff on. It wasn't even close. And they had to sit back and watch the Seahawks come to their house and win the Super Bowl in it, using their locker room. Oh, my God, is it on. And if the Niners win this one, that means they will have already beaten the Rams on the road, because that was technically a road game at Los Angeles in Australia in week one. And they will have beaten the Seahawks at home in week five, through 5 weeks already having the two toughest division road games in their back pocket as wins. Or the Seahawks win this one and take over first place through 5 weeks. It's on. But number one is Bills Rams. Monday night.
1: Sir.
0: Last time this played, 90 million points were scored. Look it up. Bills just lost their first home game in their new stadium. The Rams just came back from 10 down in Philadelphia. They're feeling good. Bills would love to bounce back, licking their chops. Can't wait for it. Josh Allen, Matthew Stafford, offense and offense. Can the defenses stand up tall against these two juggernauts? On offense, can't wait. That's my top matchup. I'm still looking forward to seeing
2: it. You think we need one more?
0: Why not?
2: All right, we'll get one more.
0: With the Cowboys looking like they're looking, and the Eagles looking like the way they're looking going into London, and they're both potentially 2-3. Oh, my goodness. The Giants-Commanders game is big.
3: Sneaky.
0: Commanders win this game. They're 2-3, just a game, half game behind the Jameis Winston experience. Or the Giants can win this game and be 4-1 and take a commanding lead in the NFC East going into week six. Can't wait for it. This is big. Jaden Daniels going to go. We'll see how he looks with that left wing having some sort of device on it to strengthen it. Those are my top five matchups I'm looking forward to seeing. 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Michael Douglas is in our green room. No more. Come on out. Michael Douglas here on the Rich Eisen Show. 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

0: I'm Kate Burdett on the Ohio News Network. Charges of inappropriate sexual behavior with students are mounting against one assistant principal in Cincinnati. ONN's Kristen McFarland reports.
1: 43-year-old Stephen Barton was suspended from his job as the assistant principal of Aiken New Tech High School in Hamilton County. He was indicted August 28th on 5 charges of sexual battery and 1 charge of grooming, accused of inappropriate sexual conduct with minor students. Court records show 8 additional charges involving 4 more victims were added Thursday. The district confirms his termination is pending. He could face more than 5 decades in prison if convicted.
0: In Northwest Ohio, Lucas County plans to sell delinquent tax debt to outside investors, something it hasn't done in decades. Heather Pauloff of ONN affiliate WTOL-TV in Toledo has that story.
2: Officials have identified 407 properties with nearly $3.7 million in unpaid taxes. All are owned by people or companies outside of Lucas County. County Treasurer Lindsay Webb says that the county will use the money it collects to go toward local schools, fire departments, and other public services.
3: I have an obligation to do my level best to collect as much outstanding delinquency as I can for our community.
0: And Vice President J.D. Vance will be in Lima today, rallying to show support for Republican candidates in the midterm election. I'm Kate Burdett on the Ohio News Network.
4: For 50 years, Sherrod Brown voted how he was told. 1975 to today, different presidents, different issues, but Sherrod Brown's vote never changed. 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And Sherrod Brown will fall in line. 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Sherrod Brown, times changed. 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SLF PAC is responsible for the content of this ad.
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7: Partly sunny skies with some high clouds this afternoon. We'll have a high of 74 degrees. Winds will be out of the southwest at 5 miles per hour. Should be a great night for high school football. Partly cloudy skies overnight. For Saturday, partly sunny and a high 78 degrees. Some showers moving in overnight into Sunday morning. Those showers should end sometime before 2 p.m. We'll have a high of 68 degrees.

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7: I'm going to do a book of maybe take 10, 12 of my movies and chapters and sort of talk about the beginning of them till the end. And I started developing that and developing the chapters. And then I said, they're going to want to know your personal life. You know, they're going to want to know.
8: Well, you went all in on this, Michael Douglas, because there's a lot of your personal life in this.
7: I did. And then I started thinking, well, look, what about my films? I'm kind of got this image of sort of that gray area. You know, a lot of my movies always are struggling with the moral dilemmas of doing the right thing, but there's always that bad side of us, and will the guy make the right decision and all of that. And so I decided I got to go all in. If I'm going to write a biography and my life, yes, your work is your sort of major, but you have to also deal with the pain and the good side, the bad side. And so I started about 18 months ago and working hard with Shane. Mostly I was living in Spain, and time change, we do 2-3 hours a day back and forth. And then I got really scared, because as opposed to a movie where you're playing a character, an actor, you know, your book, you're just laying out your whole story in your life. And so I'm just been shocked and surprised, and here we are. I'm going number one with a lot of bad stories. And
8: let's call them interesting.
7: All right.
8: You know, and so it started 18 months ago. So it's not true that you said, I'm not writing a book until the Knicks win a championship again.
7: No.
8: You started.
7: No, I was
8: bored. Yeah, Brunson started.
7: No, the Knicks win was my motivation to finish. You know,
8: that's how great was that?
7: I was just old fashioned. Brought me back to Earl of Pearl Monroe and the Knicks in the old days. Plus, the Frazier, just total guts.
8: Yeah, and the fact that Walt Frazier was at some of these games too, right? And Brunson's doing this stuff for Ewing in a way, and for, you know, Frazier. Why I get goosebumps.
7: It's completed the generation and pulled it together.
8: Yeah.
7: Why can't the Jets do that?
8: Well, we're out of time. We don't have enough time to get into that. But yeah, I know, because you're a Jet fan from the Namath days, or something?
7: No, I was a Giants fan. I was Y.A. Tittle,
8: right.
7: Frank Gifford, and everything, and then Broadway Joe came on, you know, and that fur coat and that announcement on Super Bowl III, we're going to win, and they did it, and I love these guys. They were fantastic,
8: right?
7: And that was it.
8: to the current day.
7: Yeah.
8: I'm with you. All right. So your book, again, One Hell of a Ride, where all books are acquired right now. The number one nonfiction selling book on planet Earth. We have a game called, there it is up on the screen right there, One Hell of a Ride. So we play a game called Celebrity True or False.
7: Okay.
8: Where, you know, we're wondering what's true and what's not about what's been written about your work, but you've written about your work. So instead of playing Celebrity True or False, we're going to play, is this really true?
7: Okay.
8: Okay, and then we, you know, it's a little
7: I got

0: register. We're like, I gotta believe it. But still, we still have the production value, which we appreciate you as a producer, an Academy Award-winning producer. Here we go. Celebrity True or False with Michael Douglas. Please hit it.
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2: You can't handle the truth.
0: I'm sure you recognize that voice. Yes? You recognize that voice of Jack Nicholson?
3: Jack Nicholson, sure.
0: And that's the way we start here. Is it true, really true, that you attempted to convince Deborah Winger to take on the role of Joan Wilder in Romancing the Stone over dinner with Danny DeVito, Jack Nicholson, and the director, Robert Zemeckis? That happened.
3: No, but okay. there's you want an explanation
0: please,
3: for it?
0: Yes.
3: Okay.
0: Yeah.
3: So the studio wanted Deborah Winger for the role.
0: Okay.
3: And I had an initial lunch. It started as a lunch with her at Lucy's Al Adobe down here in Los Angeles. Yes. And all I can tell you is lunch ended at about 6 o'clock at night, and I don't know how many margaritas later, and I was staggering out of there, and I didn't have a yes answer from her yet. Wasn't sure. Then Bob Zemeckis and I went down to Mexico to scout. You know, the scouting for the movie.
0: For the movie, yeah.
3: For Romancing the Stone.
0: Yes.
3: And it's sort of like that movie that you read in the script, you know, Rome Burns, two words which can mean 2 months. And Romancing the Stone, which we loved the script, but then when we got into the realities of mudslides, and this is before Greens, we saw it was going to be a really, really tough picture.
0: Mm-hmm.
3: And very hard. And for Joan Wilder, the character. So, she was making terms of endearment in Texas.
0: Mm-hmm.
3: So Bob Zemeckis and I come up to Texas to meet with Deborah. And, you know, we're kind of scared because we've just been seen. And we have starting another one of those dinners.
0: Mm-hmm.
3: And but she's not making a decision. And we're walking home after dinner. We're all walking home and feeling good. And you know how somebody go, oh, you, and hits you in the arm?
0: Mm-hmm.
3: Well, Deborah goes, oh, you, and she leans over and bites me. It bites me in the arm. Oh, it bites me in the arm. We laugh about it. We laugh, and I go back to the hotel room. I got, jeez, it's bleeding. And so I'm going, I don't know, man. I said, I don't know about the jungle, you know. And so I go back to the studio, and they want to get the update on how our location sound go and everything. And Deborah Winger, and I said, well, how is it? I started crying. I said, I can't do it. I can't go to the desert with Deborah. You know,
0: she bit you in the arm just walking the streets of Texas?
3: Yeah. Well, I mean, it was. She did it in a fun way,
0: okay.
3: You know. I mean, it was nothing bad about it.
0: Mm-hmm.
3: But we realized. So the studio executive had a neighbor next door. Said, well, this actress came over for a get a sugar the other day. Her name was Kathleen Turner. She just did a movie called Body Heat.
0: Oh yes.
3: And she might be really, really, really good. And so that was how Deborah could not make a decision or she wanted to. And so Kathleen said yes, and that's how that came about. But no Danny, no Jack Nicholson, just...
0: No Jack,
3: No Jack.
0: Okay. So were you... You obviously knew Jack from Cuckoo's Nest, right?
3: Right.
0: Is that where you first met Jack Nicholson?
3: Yeah.
0: When he was on the set of...
3: Well, before that, but yeah, that was where we first met him.
0: Good Jack story. I know it's open-ended. What's a good Jack Nicholson story that you have, Michael Douglas?
3: A good Jack Nicholson story. Oh, gosh, boy. Where do we start? Well, I guess the first really when we got was that he was late for rehearsal. We had 2 weeks of rehearsal up at the Oregon State Mental Hospital where we were shooting. And our cast, which was a mix of New York and LA actors,
0: yes,
3: were really into it. We had all the cooperation of the mental hospital from Dr. Brooks, who played the actual doctor in the movie. And he had arranged for actors to be in group therapy sessions with characters that would match what their disease might be.
0: Mm-hmm.
3: We had actors sleeping the nights in their beds at the hospital. And I just remember, and Jack arrived the second week for the rehearsal.
0: Mm-hmm.
3: didn't recognize any of these guys. I'm watching him the first morning, and he's, you know, then we break for lunch, and he's looking all around. And finally, he throws his

0: tray and he walks outside. And I'm producer, I'm worried, oh my God, what's happening? Yeah. And I go outside, it's Jack, you all right? Goes, who are these guys? Who are these people? He was sure they all were nuts. You know, they don't even break character at lunch. Nothing, they ever break. But he's just in Jack's magic is that he is more open in front of a camera than he is outside in real life.
1: No kidding.
0: He uses the camera as an excuse to be totally vulnerable. And I think that's why he's such a wonderful actor.
1: Celebrity True or False here with Michael Douglas. True or False, the ending of Fatal Attraction was rewritten twice during the course of the movie being greenlit and made.
0: False.
1: Okay.
0: It was the end of the movie was changed once.
1: Once.
0: And that was when we saw the cut, the final cut, the picture worked like gangbusters. Mm-hmm. And without telling them the whole plot, remember this movie and everything else about this woman taking over. But in the movie, there was a fight that I have with Glenn Close with a knife, and she comes at me with a knife in the picture, and I grab the knife and I'm going to take it. And then the end of the picture was her, Madame Butterfly, was playing the opera, and the camera moved in, and she was ordered in a lotus position, and she took the knife, and she slit her throat and killed herself, but you knew that my fingerprints were on the knife.
1: Mm-hmm.
0: And so she won. She set me up.
1: Oh.
0: So the audience, what had happened was, she had done such a brilliant performance and was so strong.
1: Mm-hmm.
0: The audience went, no, you gotta kill her. Somebody's gotta kill her. You can't let her get away with this.
1: Mm-hmm.
0: So Glenn Close, the wonderful actress she is, said, we got to change the ending. And she said, absolutely not. This is the picture that I signed up for. This is the way I said. I said, but Glenn, the ending isn't working. It's the picture is like rising up, and it's just like, excuse the expression, but like blue balls.
1: Mm-hmm.
0: You know, it's just...
1: sure.
0: It's just not... It's not working.
1: Mm-hmm.
0: So, but she was adamant. She said, you can't make me do it. And then we talked about it.
1: Mm-hmm.
0: And she has a theater background. And I remember saying, look, Glenn, when you do a Broadway show, you take the Broadway show, goes out of town, and you try it out.
1: Mm-hmm.
0: Out of town, see how it plays.
1: This is what you're doing.
0: And based on how it plays, you for the audience, you change it.
1: Yeah.
0: And all we're saying is you're so good in this,
1: mm-hmm.
0: and you're so strong that one of us has got to kill you. And to give the audience that catharsis for getting back. So she finally, you know, came on and understood everything. And that new ending is what really made the picture. I think it was the biggest commercial success that year.
1: And the rabbit and everything like that?
0: The bunny boiler. Yeah, that was all that stuff was brilliantly in the script. That was all
1: that
0: there. That was it from the beginning, yes.
1: Did you have any sense that would be the thing that so many people would hang their hat on, was the bunny boiling on the...
0: It was an iconic situation. You know, it was just so perfect. And I remember traveling the world promoting and getting to France and them saying, well, you know, in France, we all had mistresses in France, so this is nothing, you know. Every French wife dragged their husband to that picture, you know. And I lost a lot of my male friends, you know, saying, thanks a lot, man. Thanks a lot, you know.
1: Wow. a couple more here for you. True or false, in Wall Street, after the first take of your 3.5-minute famed Greed is Good stockholders meeting speech, you got a standing ovation from the room of 500 people. Is that true?
0: That is true. But the running battle with Oliver,
1: mm-hmm.
0: who, again, tell me if I'm talking too much.
1: You would, please. Please keep going. Don't you worry.
0: So,
1: please.
0: We were about 2 weeks into the film shooting.
1: Mm-hmm.
0: 2 weeks into the film shooting, and Oliver comes to my trailer door, knocks, says, can I come in? I says, yeah. Oliver comes in. Oliver Stone was the director of mm-hmm. the movie. And he says to me, how you doing? I said, okay, good, yeah. I said,

0: are you doing drugs? And I said, no, I'm not doing so. Because you look like you never acted before in your life. Gordon Gekko.
1: You know. That's what he says to you?
0: Yeah. So I said, well, I said, I guess I better go look at the some scenes, the scenes I did, to understand. Uh-huh. And so I went into the editing room, and I looked at two of the scenes with Charlie Sheen, and seduction scene, another one. And they were bad. And I'm really super critical, you know, that's why I hate looking at it daily. So it wasn't bad at all. And I come back to him, I said, Oliver, I thought it was okay. He goes, yeah, it is, isn't it? I said, what do you, and Oliver wanted just a little more nastiness from Gordon Gekko. And he was willing for me to hate his guts for the rest of the picture if that would give just a little more of a nastiness to Gekko.
1: No kidding.
0: So what happened is we got to that scene and he started wide. That was a long greet, his good speech, and wide. And finally ended up on the close-up. And when I'm doing my close-up, I look over, I can see, and he's not looking at me. He's watching the script to make sure I have every word right in the script. And we do like one take, is okay, print it, let's move on. And I remember, and anyway, but that was when I got the applause and everything. And then I took Oliver in a corner and we had a little conversation. But Rich, let me tell you something I realized afterwards. Mm-hmm. Oliver Stone's pictures, Jimmy Woods in El Salvador, Tom Cruise born on the 4th of July, Charlie Sheen in Platoon, Val Kilmer in The Doors, Kevin Costner in JFK. Meanwhile, this guy has given his actors their best performances. So he's just not one of those patriarch kind of guys. He's a Vietnam vet. Who feels that you're in the trenches with him, and he confronts you and he pushes you.
1: So that was one take, the greed is good speech?
0: No, I did it. I did it from 10,000 angles in terms of...
1: Sure.
0: And then until you get to the close-up.
1: The number of times where I will say, even to my kids or friends, whenever they've done something and I'm trying to let them know that I know what they're potentially up to, and it's time to wake up.
0: Right.
1: Call them up. I'll say, this is your wake-up call.
0: That's what I use. That's for my kids. It's funny. This is your wake-up call.
1: This is your wake-up call, pal.
0: Perks them right up, doesn't it?
1: Yeah. Was that in the script, too, or just...
0: That was. Okay. That was, yeah.
1: Okay. I'd love to take a break and just take you to the end of the hour, if I may.
0: Sure.
1: Got a couple more of Celebrity True or Falses. Michael Douglas is here. 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It's only number one on planet Earth for nonfiction. Michael Douglas, when we come back on The Rich Eisen. 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
16: The caviar. Now, next scene is he goes over in the tin of caviar. It's a nice tin of caviar. He's over here. And he's licking up this caviar. It must be $150 a lick, right? You know? And I'm looking. I say, hey, I'm ready to say, you know, it's Bob Dylan's dog. What do I do? Hey, stop. Get out of here. No. You know, I'm not going to say anything. So I'm looking. Finally, Bob, it looks like he's going to say something. And then he goes, far out, he loves caviar. it was just one of those lines.
17: Wow, that is fantastic. Yeah, oh my gosh. One last for you here, Michael Douglas. The American Presidents, what a great movie that is. True or false, the first draft of The American President was over 300 pages and director Rob Reiner had to cut it down.
16: 375 pages.
17: Wow. That's like a Ken Burns document.
16: It was, but they had dramatically cut it down. But after American President was a television series called The West Wing.
17: Yeah, so Sorkin.
16: Aaron Sorkin used

0: a lot of that excess material from the movie in his first years of the series.
1: So, in a way, the American president was kind of a pilot for the West Wing, would you say?
0: In a way, well, look, I mean, you know, Marty, you know, Marty, who played my chief of staff in the film, was the president in that.
1: Yes.
0: So I just think there's a, you know, a direct connection, correlation. It sort of had that same tone and style.
1: Did anybody ever ask you to run for president, thinking that you were the character?
0: They've asked me a couple of times to run for senator here in California. One time they asked me to run against, to run against Pete Wilson, remember? And I went in, they said, well, why me? They said, well, we need somebody who's got, you know, some notoriety, personal recognition. Mm-hmm. I said, yeah, people who know, yeah. People who can afford their own campaign. I said,
1: so fun.
0: Yeah. And then I said, well, why don't you just get a kamikaze pilot? You know, then why would I want to do that? But I found it funny after I left the streets of San Francisco and got into movies. I was a successful producer, really, before I was like a movie actor. And so after three or four of the films, Cuckoo's Nest, China Syndrome, Romancing Stone, the studios asked me to be run a studio, you know, film studio. I said, well, but I'm an actor, you know, I don't really think of that. And they said, well, you could be an actor in 3 years. You know, you finish your time, but.
1: Worked out, though.
0: Worked out okay.
1: Did it not. This has just been a delight, as always. Thank you. I really, a big fan.
0: Thank you, Rich.
1: Like, we didn't even talk about some of these other movies, like The Game, which is, I think, highly underrated.
0: I like The Game.
1: There's
0: a bunch in there.
1: Right.
0: A little picture of Danny, The War of the Roses.
1: Yeah.
0: Like that,
1: yeah.
0: Mentioned that.
1: And you go way back with DeVito to write, like, you.
0: We were roommates. When I was still in college and when I first came to New York.
1: Yeah. Okay. And I've got 1 minute left. Is there any role that you turned down or you wanted to have an opportunity that you wish you had done?
0: No, but there's a whole bunch that I'm sure glad I didn't do.
1: Is that right?
0: Oh, yeah. That you got offered. But I haven't had one that's... life's been good and it's just, this has been a big surprise with the success of the book. I'm enjoying it.
1: Well, I couldn't be again more happy for you. One Hell of a Ride by Michael Douglas. Get it where you can get any book and be part of the legion that is buying this and reading it and enjoying it. Number one nonfiction bestseller on planet Earth. Congratulations on all that.
0: Thank you. It's very nice to be back. Appreciate it.
1: Anytime. 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If you told me and my parents that I'd be doing a read on a show called The Rich Eisen Show while Michael Douglas watches me, they would lose their mind.
0: That's some serious copy, man.
1: Hey, you know what? I'm just trying to show off for you. That's Michael Douglas here on The Rich Eisen Show. We're back
0: with
1: Rapid
0: Interview
1: Weekend.
0: Thanks again.
1: Same. Many people's first serious relationship didn't start with a kiss. It started with a kickoff. Or perhaps it was love at first hike. But unfortunately, many of these football lovers don't live in the same city as their team, which is why Marriott Bonvoy has hotels close to nearly every NFL stadium, bringing fans closer to the teams they love with over 30 different hotel brands. So if you want to stay closer to your team, check in for game day with Marriott Bonvoy, the official sponsor of the NFL. We'll see you there.
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5: George Kittle should be the front runner for NFL Comeback Player of the Year. 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And his 19.84 miles per hour reached was his fastest top speed since week 13 against the Bills in 2024. 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
6: I'm Ed Bankin. Legendary player and coach Mike Ditka has passed away. Ditka played for the Bears, Eagles, and Cowboys, and was part of Chicago's 1963 championship team and Dallas' Super Bowl VI winner. He then coached the legendary 85 Bears to victory in Super Bowl XX. Earlier today, Bears coach Ben Johnson talked about the loss of Ditka.
7: Just want to start off extending my condolences to the Ditka family. Sad news here this morning.
6: Mike Ditka is 86 years old. To NFL injury news, the Ravens will not have quarterback Lamar Jackson when they face Atlanta Sunday night. He's been ruled out with his ankle injury, so Tyler Huntley gets the start. The Commanders say quarterback Jaden Daniels will start Sunday against the Giants.

0: Rockets, but receiver Stephon Diggs is out with a hamstring injury. The Jets will be without running back Breece Hall and receiver Adonai Mitchell when they face the Browns on Sunday. Patriots will host the Raiders without starting quarterbacks Christian Gonzalez and Carlton Davis, both out with injuries. To baseball, a rare night off of the postseason. The playoffs continue tomorrow night with the fifth and deciding game between the White Sox and Guardians from Cleveland in the Division Series. All baseball playoff games can be heard on ESPN Radio.
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4: 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Yeah. That's what I'm talking about. All right. Matt and Myron. Here I am freestyling. When I'm on the mic, I'm never lying. 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
4: Got to delete that. I don't know how that's still floating around. 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We are presented by Progressive Insurance. Matt Jones isn't here, so we're going to have some fun and do some stuff that he probably wouldn't want us to do. David Dennis Jr., I'm joined by David. I can see the judgment in your eyes. I don't know what happened there. Like, so back in the day, I used to rap a little bit. You know, okay. I had a crew, me and my boy Ill Skill and the Cat, and we would rap. It's been a long time.
5: What was the name of the crew? What was the name of the crew?
4: It was me and my boy Ill Skill and the Cat. We used to rap, it'd been a while.
5: We're now moving on. What was your rap name?
4: I was M Diggity.
5: M
4: Diggity. Yeah, you know, like no diggity.
5: Like no diggity. But you were I'm M Diggity.
4: I put an M on it.
5: Okay, which, gotcha. Okay,
4: yeah. All right. So obviously didn't turn into a career.
5: Timely at the time, yes.
4: Yeah, didn't turn into a career for me, but I'm better than what that clip showed, David Dennis Jr.
5: Are we?
4: I don't know.
5: Are we sure?
4: You know what? It was, the beat wasn't right. Like, I got to get into the studio, and I got to come up with something that's a little more professional.
5: A pre-written.
4: Yeah, I'm not a freestyler anymore.
5: It's more so about the written words.
4: Yes, maybe I can write something.
5: Write a metaphor
4: we'll make that
5: and do something.
4: The theme song of Matt and Myron. He's the great David Dennis Jr. I'm Myron Metcalf. We are presented by Progressive Insurance here on Matt and Myron. I'm so excited. We're going to do stuff and then we're going to try stuff that if I tried it with Matt here, he'd be like, no, we can't do that. That's a terrible idea.
5: Yeah.
4: But Matt's not here, so we're going to treat it like your big brother just gave you the keys to the Toyota, and you're like 16, and you kind of just get to do what you want. That's what we're going to do on today's show. How do you feel about that, David?
5: I'm great. Substitute teacher vibes.
4: Like
5: last day of school vibes, half last day. Nobody cares. Grades are turned in. We're going to do. Right.
4: Flights are already booked. Right. Flights what happens on the last day of school? We're about to have some fun. What's not fun is we have to start the show by acknowledging one of the losses, a loss of one of the great legends in sports history, I would say. NFL history. I think if you grew up as a 70s or 80s kid, this is one of the icons in sports. Mike Ditka passed away today at the age of 86, led the Chicago Bears to the 1985 Super Bowl championship. Also was the first tight end ever inducted into the Hall of Fame. He's a guy who was a champion as a player, as a coach. One of the guys, if you talk about guys who were great players and coaches, it's really Mike Ditka and Bill Russell in terms of just the guys who found a way to have that level of success as players and then as coaches. Lost Mike Ditka today. I think you can't really tell the story, David Dennis Jr., of the NFL without talking about Mike Ditka, and his impact on the game.
5: Yeah, Ditka is what you think of, I mean, for our

0: this dude had his own recurring SNL sketch characters yes. based on him, which was the guys who the Bears fans would love, who worship Mike Ditka.
1: The Bears. I mean, one of the better skits.
0: Yeah.
1: Right?
0: Yeah.
1: When you think of SNL, you think of that skit. I think about his role in Kicking and Screaming. Mm-hmm. I think about all the other things he did beyond football. But you're right. If you think of 80s football coach, you think of Mike Ditka. Like, if the guy who was just going to tell you to run, play through it, and his team was that. I mean, Mike Singletary and that defense that was so scary. He clashed with Buddy Ryan, his defensive coordinator at the time. Jim McMahon, you had Sweetness, Walter Payton. They did a music video, which I believe that song sold millions of copies. I believe it was a platinum song. I don't know any team that's ever had a platinum record, but they did. So the 85 Bears were actually... David, one of the first teams that kind of broke through beyond sports into pop culture. Like, that was a big moment for sports, from the 85 Bears to all those guys becoming celebrities.
0: Yeah, the only thing missing that song was a verse from M. Diggity, but they still managed to chart. I mean, you think about the guys that they had, like you said, Refrigerator Perry.
1: Yes.
0: Who was a household name. The dude was at WrestleMania, right? Walter Payton, Sweetness. That whole entire team was a phenomenon. And I'm with you. Like, I'm not a football historian or but, like, it feels like one of the early superstar football teams.
1: Yes.
0: Right? Of that you... I mean, you've had, of course, your big stars in the past and all that, Namath and everybody else. But in terms of an entire team that had multiple players that broke through that were great, it feels like the Bears had that.
1: Yeah, and it's one of those teams where if you go back, okay, let's look at the last 40 years. Like, how many Super Bowl winning teams can you say, I can name 4 to 5 players on those teams?
0: Right.
1: Right, I mean, more recently, of course. But once you get into the 80s, you can ask people, oh yeah, they know Refrigerator Perry and they know Sweetness Walter Payton and Jimmy McMahon because they became icons away from football, which was like the first time that it really happened. And to me, the 30 for 30 about those Bears, one of my favorite 30 for 30s that we had. And just Mike Ditka was that, like you said, old school blue collar kind of coach. I think this sums up that attitude and demeanor that you talk about, David, for Mike Ditka and who he was as a head coach, as a person. I believe it was in the 80s at some point, maybe the early 90s, someone calls into his radio show, a fan, and they're not too happy. This was the exchange between Mike Ditka and a fan on his radio show.
2: Why did it appear that Mike was holding back, trying not to cry like the baby that he is?
3: Well, Neil, I tell you what you are, I can't say on the air. But I tell you what, I'm 53 years old, and I my office is at 250 North Washington. Anytime you want to meet me there, you call me back on the air. You tell me what time and when, and I'll whip your ass. You got that, big boy? It's easy to hide behind a microphone, son. Let's get your face out in public and let's live where people have to see you every day and we'll see who the gutless wonder is.
1: Yeah, that was an era when, like, people would fight you.
0: Yeah.
1: You know what I mean? Like, people would, there wasn't, let's talk about our feelings, which I'm in favor of, by the way, David Dennis Jr. The world has changed a lot. This wasn't that. This was, if you have something to say, meet me, which is who Mike Ditka was. What's interesting about that is we had a similar moment after the Dallas Cowboys lost to the Tampa Bay Buccaneers last night in Thursday Night Football. One of the more embarrassing losses I think we have seen in the NFL this year. There was a confrontation between Dak Prescott and someone who worked in the building. We're going to get to that. But I've been trying to think of ways, David, how to talk about the Dallas Cowboys and how we get to that. And I think I didn't do what we normally do. We normally do this thing called Off the Top, and I skipped it entirely. So let's do it. Let's do, it's time for Off the Top.

0: Somebody should have said it.
1: Well, you said you were doing a bunch of things that
0: I know.
1: Matt wouldn't want to do. I figured maybe just skipping off the top would be the thing that you
0: I skipped it. Like someone should have told me. Okay, been trying to figure out how we can talk about this. The Dallas Cowboys are terrible. We're gonna have that conversation, and we know what they are. Mm-hmm. We know how disappointed they are. I want to do a new segment that Matt probably wouldn't want to do.
1: Okay,
0: and it's going to be a segment. I don't know if I have the right name. Put in your application. Is that a good name for a segment?
1: Sure. I don't know what I don't know what the segment is. So
0: here's my theory. I didn't give you a lot of information.
1: Right.
0: I'm just kind of I'm thinking this through as I'm talking.
1: Sounds like words that would make for a good segment.
0: Could be
1: okay.
0: Also might be terrible, but here we're gonna try.
1: Okay. All right.
0: So my idea and my theory is, the Dallas Cowboys are no longer America's team.
1: Okay.
0: Right.
1: Yeah.
0: They've lost that role. We got to stop calling them America's team. However, I do think we need a team. Mm-hmm. America needs a team in the NFL. So I want fans to call, NFL fans, and make the pitch that your team should be the new America's team. 888-SAY-ESPN, 888-729-3776. I want you to call and make the case that your team should be America's team. We are taking that label away from the Dallas Cowboys. Don't call them America's team anymore. They haven't won since we were on payphones.
1: Yes.
0: Okay? Had pagers. Yes. Had a white pager. I thought I was pretty cool. A gold chain. 13 years old.
1: And Diggity was out in the streets. That's how long ago it was.
0: Yeah, it was so long ago. We can't call them America's team. So I want people to call in and make the case that their team should be America's team. 888-SAY-ESPN, 888-729-3776. Is it put in your application? Is that a segment name, David?
1: Okay.
0: That sounds terrible.
1: Yeah.
0: I don't know if that's good.
1: Yeah. What about, okay, we got application. What about, since they're advocating for it, right?
0: Yes.
1: What about apply and demand?
0: Apply and, instead of supply.
1: Apply, and then you demand it. You're putting in your application, and then you're demanding that you be called America's team.
0: Can somebody? Why don't y'all put a round of applause? Like usually, if Matt says something, they'll do a round of applause.
1: Yeah. Okay. All right.
0: No. Hold on a second.
1: Okay.
0: Say it again, and then you all in the room get ready to put a round of applause because I do think it deserves that. Go ahead, Dan.
1: Okay. All right, Myron. I got an idea. How about this? What about apply and demand?
0: That's what I'm talking about. Where was the applause?
1: There was no applause, dude.
0: As he says,
1: we still got no applause.
0: It was late. No, scrap that. Stop it.
1: Right.
0: Stop
1: it. Yeah.
0: Okay.
1: Right.
0: As he says it,
1: nothing.
0: I want you all to follow it with a round of applause. So we're gonna try this one more time, David.
1: Okay. Myron, give me the
0: segment.
1: What's on my mind here? As I've been just thinking, bowling this over, right?
0: Yeah.
1: Just tedious.
0: Yeah.
1: Writing down, workshopping this for weeks and weeks and weeks.
0: Yeah.
1: I think we should go with apply and demand.
0: I love it.
1: No applause.
0: No applause. I don't know what's happening, but I love the name, Apply and Demand. And I'm just going to throw it out here. 888-SAY-ESPN, 888-729-3776. Make the pitch that your team in the NFL should actually be America's team. We're taking that label away from the Dallas Cowboys, and we're only going to give it to your team. We're going to make them America's team. Maybe this is a new segment. So what I'm thinking is, David, what we do is every week, like maybe next week, you can apply to be a member of a different fan base because you're so tired of your team. Maybe you can apply to be a fan of a new star player because you're tired of whoever is the star in your town. So this is going to be a weekly segment. Matt hasn't approved it. Matt hasn't agreed. But we're not worried about that.
1: Doesn't matter.
0: No, this is we're going to add stuff to the bill and try to get it through, and we'll figure out the details later.
1: All Matt does is have the power to get applause.
0: Yes, that's it. We didn't get applause. Yeah, it was so late.
1: No, don't do any
0: more applause.
1: Right, yeah.
0: But apply and demand. We want you to make the case that your team should be America's team because last night, the Dallas Cowboys lost that label for eternity. We should never, David, give them that label. They were terrible in every way. They couldn't run the ball. Mm-hmm. They couldn't stop the run. You had Dak Prescott throwing interceptions. You had a Tampa defense that was good. Jalen Daniels deserves a lot of credit. But overall, you're looking at a team that couldn't hold off an 0-4 team in their building.
1: Yeah.
0: There's been embarrassing moments for the Cowboys. That, to me, was about as bad as it has gotten for them in recent years.
1: And

0: You know, and the Cowboys, we're gonna pile on the Cowboys for a while here because they deserve it. But also, do you think that interception saved Todd Bowles? Because I have no idea why that man did not kick a field goal last night.
1: Yeah, Todd doesn't know why he didn't kick a field goal.
0: If they lose that game, because we got to remember, there is a dropped pick six.
1: Yep.
0: That would have, it wouldn't have tied the game because the coaches have this idea of going for two and all this stuff and the analytics things and the math that, to me, still does not make sense. No. I just kicked two field goals.
1: I wasn't in that math class, David.
0: I don't get all of that. But they were in a pick six, dropped pick six away from an inexplicable coaching decision by Todd Bowles.
1: Yeah, and then he fell to the ground. I thought something was wrong.
0: Yeah,
1: at the end, but I think maybe he was just he realized how bad it could have gotten for him, and then he did like the James Brown, please. Yeah. I thought they were gonna put a cape on him. I didn't know what was happening, but he got up, he got the win, and now so many questions about the Cowboys. And this defense is terrible. It's been terrible. It was terrible last year. It's terrible again. No matter what changes they claim to have made in the offseason, it's just a bad team in terms of being balanced, finding a way to play to your strengths. You lost to a Tampa Bay team with an undrafted quarterback who, kudos to him, they just ran the ball, didn't do a lot of fancy things. Dallas couldn't figure it out. Now it's time for apply and demand. 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We are taking... We are taking the label away from the Dallas Cowboys. They are no longer America's team. That's over. We want you to make the case that your team should, in fact, be America's team. We'll start with Brian in Denver. Brian, who should be America's team and why?
2: My man, I love you. I love this show. I'm gonna bet for the Las Vegas Raiders.
1: Okay.
2: I know everybody wants to come and see their team in Las Vegas. Everybody loves it. It's America's team. This is where everybody wants to go, and we got a lot to show for it.
1: I like it, Brian. I appreciate that call, David. I can get on board with the Raiders. I've always been a Raiders. I've always been jealous of Raiders fans because they just seem so cool to me. Now they're in Vegas. They're playing better than anybody expected. Could the Raiders get that title for you, David?
0: It's tough because the home crowd is where there's an issue here.
1: That's right? Fair.
0: Like, there's a lot of Raiders fans, but also I think part of being America's team is the requirement that your home games have some sort of like fear factor in them.
1: That's fair. That's fair.
0: I think they need that. You got to have that. And there's not a big. There's still time.
1: There is.
0: There's just not a huge. I'm going to Vegas. And I'm nervous about what it's going to be like on their home field.
1: Well, the good news for them is that the Golden Knights had a similar issue, and now their home environment is one of the best in the entire NHL.
0: Aces are the same way.
1: Aces are the same way. Maybe it can also happen for the Raiders. Sam in Oregon, who should be America's new team? Tell us who and what.
3: Well, let's go back and do a little history lesson, if you don't mind, gentlemen.
1: Yeah.
3: The Cowboys were never originally the first choice by the NFL Films to be America's team. If people remember correctly, they went to Art Rooney and asked Art Rooney if the Pittsburgh Steelers would agree to be named America's team. And Art Rooney said, "We're not America's team. We're the Pittsburgh Steelers. We're Pittsburgh's team." So then the Cowboys, as they always do, wanting to be irrelevant, took this title because Pittsburgh said no. So God rest Art Rooney's soul. I think that we go back to where it all started. The Pittsburgh Steelers have always been America's team. Their fans travel everywhere. And if you haven't heard Sticks and Hangman in the third quarter, there's nothing more intimidating and more impactful for a home team. The Pittsburgh Steelers are American.
1: I appreciate that. I thought they played black and yellow in the third quarter. Is that not?
4: That's called Renegade.
1: Okay. But, listen, David, he makes a case. The Steelers has a history and a legacy.
0: The original, yeah.
1: Attached to that. Could they get on the list for you? Could they be at the top of the list?
0: I mean, they've got to be the second most popular team in the country, right?
1: In the NFL.
0: Right. They got to be, right? Like, I mean,
1: so.
0: The question is, would the Rooneys want to take after Art Sr. said no, would the Rooneys want to do a 180 on that? Because it is a cool story. Question. He took a puff of his cigar,

0: Yeah.
1: Said, no, we're Pittsburgh. Yeah. That's kind of a cool story.
0: That is a cool story. You don't want to mess that up. He's David Dennis Jr. I'm Myron Metcalf here on Matt and Myron. 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
8: 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Stay on the line. We see the calls. But we got to get to last night's game. And what happened, David, after the game? There was an individual. I'm not going to call him a Cowboys employee because I don't think we know that. There was someone who worked in the stadium, in AT&T Stadium, which, as you know, David, there are all kinds of folks who have contracts to work in that building on a game day. Doesn't mean they're a Cowboys employee. But he essentially said what America was thinking, that the loss to the Tampa Bay Buccaneers on your home field was embarrassing. Dak Prescott heard it, turned to him, and kind of did one of those be a man and say it to my face, which, by the way, who's going to fight Dak Prescott and his 90 brothers who are all 6'4", 285 pounds? Yeah. No, nobody, right? So most people would be like, oh, man, I don't want to take it there.

0: But Dak Prescott was asked about this confrontation, and here's what he had to say.
1: You said again, fan or employee can say what he wants, but you taking it disrespectful? Was it, or do you agree it was embarrassing? Or
2: you know, when he said it, I just happened to look at him, and at that point, you know, he looked away, didn't look, and then when I turned my head back, he said something else. And so that's the part that, you know, just as a man or as just a person, of you, feel free to speak your mind, just speak it. Don't cower it away from the reaction that you're going to get. And so, yeah, I mean, if you're saying it's embarrassing, say it's embarrassing. If you're saying it to me, then say it to me. Don't, you know what I mean? Go back on it. So that's all that was, and hate it that it's even being talked about, to be honest with you.
0: You know what I hate about that tough guy talk? Mm. Y'all wasn't that tough against Tampa Bay.
3: Yeah.
0: The team that you had to fight that night, the team that you had to play that is on your level, is in your league, a bunch of guys who look just like you, David, who are as strong and big and tough, you didn't show up. And now you want to have beef with a guy working somewhere in AT&T Stadium. I thought, yes, I can understand. I don't know if you should make those kind of comments if you want to keep your job, David. But I thought Dak Prescott's reaction was even more embarrassing, because what did you expect people to think after what they had just witnessed?
4: Can I say that both of these dudes embarrass themselves a little bit?
0: You can say whatever you want.
4: Because that's where I'm at with it. Like, okay. I know I'm supposed to have like a pick one side and do all those things. It's kind of our take thing right here. But like, I kind of just say both of these dudes look a little silly. First of all, if you are going to, why would you even say embarrassing as Dak Prescott's? Like, you work for them. You work for them.
0: Yeah, he doesn't want to keep his job. That's
4: also
0: clear.
4: This is, if you were just a fan, I would say you kind of silly for doing this. Like, you walking past and you're gonna say embarrassing, and then Dak, yes, he looked at him. You said it. You gotta kind of just stand on it now that you said it.
0: Yeah.
4: You know, you said it. He knows you said it. He heard you say it. He's looking at you. You gotta kind of just either lean all the way in, or just stare at him silently. That's just what you got to do. You can't turn your head. And then for Dak, though, to turn around and act like, yeah, man, you know, I looked at him. He ain't want to be a man. Like, of course, you know, like,
0: He's going to fight Dak Prescott.
4: Yeah, everybody looks silly here. Everybody looks silly here. Like, what do you think the dude is going to do? You're Dak Prescott. Not only could you get the guy fired, you could clearly probably beat the dude up. Like, everybody just looks a little silly here. You don't call the man embarrassing when he's walking past. And if you're Dak probably should have just said it was nothing. Move on.
0: All of that is fair. He's David Dennis Jr. I'm Myron Metcalf here on Matt Myron. All of that is fair. Now, I don't know if he thought he said it as loud.
4: Yeah.
0: You know, like, sometimes those hallways echo. You've been there.
4: Right. Yeah, yeah.
0: Like, he says embarrassing. And then I believe his next statement is he heard me to somebody.
4: Yeah.
0: So I don't know if he actually thought that they were going to hear him, and then they did. Listen, you don't make those comments if you work for the team or you work in that building if you like electricity, right? Yeah, and if you like food and clothing and all those things, because his bottom line will likely be affected by this. At the same time, I also thought Dak drew more attention to it than he had to. At the end of the day, that's the least of your concerns. You just lost to Ty Bowles, who was on the hot seat and may have been fired after that game, maybe that night. They're 0-4. You're playing against an undrafted quarterback who looked better than you.
4: Yeah.
0: That's the least of your concerns if you're Dak Prescott. And yet, you made it the issue. And now it's about people saying something to you and challenging your machismo. When in reality, David, I do think that employer, whoever he was, spoke for a lot of people who watched the Dallas Cowboys cower against the Tampa Bay Buccaneers on their own field. I get the emotions of it, even if the presentation maybe wasn't the best.
4: Yeah, I like I said, I think it's all silliness. It's all silliness.
0: Dak, I like silliness,
4: just,
0: though, David.
4: Yeah, Dak should have just said, there's nothing, it happens, whatever. The guy probably, like, I want to know what the guy was looking when he said embarrassing. Was he looking at Dak? Was he just like, if he's happening to talk to somebody else and he says embarrassing in the midst of the conversation, he's like, oh man, this dude hear me what I said. It happens to everybody.
0: True.
4: But if you just looked at Dak and was like, embarrassing, and then you were like, whoops, you know, like, then
0: that's
4: a problem.
0: A little different.
4: I need to know. I need some little context here of how this thing works. Because if you looked at him and said it and he heard you, well, that's on you. That's on you. If you talk to your homie and you're like, yeah, that was an embarrassing loss, then Dak trying to look at you crazy, that's another thing. I need to

0: And also, I mean, I want to talk to the supervisor. Who put Larry the employee out there in the tunnel in the first place? You know what he's about.
1: Yes.
0: Like, you know he can't keep his thoughts to himself.
1: Right.
0: So why even put him within the vicinity of the team? But this is no longer America's team. There may be Dallas's team. I don't know if Dallas wants to claim them. 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I haven't talked to Matt about this. He may not like it, but this is a new weekly segment called Apply and Demand. 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We're going to start with Jordan in Texas. 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
2: DDJ, M. Diggity, what's up, baby?
3: Anybody
2: but the damn Dallas Cowboys. I am a Jets fan now, for all I care. M. Diggity, the strides I had to go through to go to the Dallas Cowboy game, the State Fair, and the Longhorn game, I called your idol, Mike Golic, and I asked him what I should do. I gave up my Black Friday sale to my wife's Tahoe, put it in the front yard so I could go to all three games, and the Dallas Cowboys broke my heart. I'm done with them, M. Diggity. We're going to paint that Tahoe Kelly Green. Love you, man.
0: Well, thank you, Jordan in Texas. Tell us how you really feel. I think you said he was a Cowboys fan.
1: Yeah, I think it was, and now
0: and I think he was making a case to not be a Cowboys fan, maybe a Jets fan.
1: Yeah.
0: I don't know if he made that much of a case as much as he told us he was upset with his team. Something about selling a car.
1: Yeah.
0: But, David, I think that's how a lot of Cowboys fans feel. That's why I think they could kind of relate to what that employee said to Dak Prescott.
1: Let me push back a little bit here.
0: Okay.
1: Because this employee's got me thinking.
0: Yeah.
1: Being part of the group while saying how embarrassing it is to be part of it kind of feels sometimes like, you know, pushing Dallas a little bit closer to being America's team because it feels very relatable sometimes.
0: I get what you're saying.
1: Just throwing that out there.
0: I get what you're saying.
1: That might be kind of, you know.
0: And it's very American. You're right.
1: Yeah.
0: You're right. But I do think the easiest thing to do is just to replace them.
1: Just replace
0: entirely.
1: Them with somebody.
0: Replace them entirely. No longer America's team. Who is America's team? Scott in Illinois, make your case for your team to be America's team.
4: Yeah, so, I mean, you got Mike Dickett just passed away. The Bears had a great run in the playoffs last year. Nobody saw it. Now you got this culture in this team. It seems like people are drawn to. You got Case Keenum, a third string going on, Monday Night Football, having a great game. And maybe people are getting drawn to them. Maybe they'll be America's team.
0: I appreciate the call, Scott. You know what? To me, David, I could see that in the future.
1: Mm-hmm.
0: And clearly, Mike Dickett passed away today at the age of 86, the legendary coach, legendary tight end. I do think maybe you have to win something at some point in modern times, maybe, to get that title. What do you think?
1: Well, yeah, I think probably you would have to have won a Super Bowl. Because one of the reasons we're getting rid of the Cowboys is because they haven't won anything. You probably
0: not since
1: may
0: we have floppy disks.
1: Right.
0: Computers.
1: You may have had since Power Rangers is on TV, right?
0: Yep.
1: So you may have to have won a Super Bowl since the Cowboys won one.
0: Yeah.
1: To be here.
0: Yeah. If you had the old rotary phone,
1: yeah.
0: Like that's when you last won a Super Bowl. I just think you gotta be careful about your pitch. Michael in Kentucky, make the case for your team to be America's new team.
5: The Seattle Seahawks. Number one, the Pacific Northwest is definitely overlooked, and the Seattle Seahawks have gone constantly being this underdog over and over and over, but nobody wants to respect them, and so they come back and fight. And so realistically, it should be them.
0: All right, I appreciate the call. David, what say you? Is it the Seattle Seahawks as America's new team?
1: I don't mind the Seahawks. Seahawks are good. They have an incredible fan base. We talked about being a home field advantage. It's got to be a big part of this. The geographic is tough because I don't know how many people going out to Seattle to watch them play. That's a little tough. People go to Dallas to watch Dallas play. Like, people were fans all across the country. They go to Dallas. I think one thing that would help Seattle is if you bring Marshawn Lynch back.
0: I can get with that.
1: Just let him be an assistant coach to just get on the microphone.
0: Ambassador.
1: An ambassador for the Seahawks. I think he gets everybody on his side.
0: I like that. Marshawn Lynch is the ambassador.

0: Yeah. I think they'd have a better chance to be America's team if Marshawn Lynch was involved. I agree with that.
1: Yeah, like a Secretary of State UN ambassador.
0: Marshawn Lynch should be involved. Doug from New Mexico, make your case that your team should now be America's team.
2: Yeah, hello. Thanks, Byron, and y'all for taking my call. Hey, man, I'm going to have to just look at the stats. I mean, the 49ers, those guys are just one injured group of son of a guns. Not that mom didn't date a quarterback in the early 60s now. Okay. But, okay. I mean, the last place draft was.
0: What does that have to do with anything? You said your mom dated a quarterback? Like, what's the relationship to this?
2: Oh, but it's because the Niners are my family.
0: Oh, okay.
2: I mean, I was raised with a whole team when I was a little boy. Just a nothing kid. But okay. I'm just saying that, look at the stats. I mean, Brock Purdy, he was last place. Now he's first place. Everybody's going away for a year, and they're coming back. And it's like the band's back together again.
0: Yeah, I appreciate that, Doug. No, the band's back together. The problem with the Niners, at least right now, David, is the bass player sick. The drummer is on vacation. The guitarist hasn't shown up for 3 days mysteriously. I just don't know who's going to be in that band.
1: Yeah.
0: So that's my concern about the Niners.
1: Yeah, I have similar concerns about the Niners. Health is an issue. Brock Purdy, though, it's an American story.
0: He's
1: irrelevant.
0: He's playing great. MVP level.
1: Playing great. MVP. There's a little something there. They win a Super Bowl. You could make an argument for the 49ers as America's team.
0: You got me thinking. If they win a Super Bowl, yeah. I think they're going to have their case. He's David Dennis Jr. Tune in for football action as Florida hosts South Carolina. 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

0: We've had a fun hour, first hour so far, but King of the Mountain is coming up at the top of the second hour. Get your hot takes ready, 888-729-3776, 888-SAY-ESPN. At the top of the hour, we want to hear your hottest takes, and we'll find out who is going to win the crown for King of the Mountain. David Dex from Oakland, I believe, is our champion. Let's see if he can hold on to that crown. We have not been champions in the ESPN Radio Pick'em Challenge, which is a little unsettling, presented by DraftKings. We were on top for a while, Matt and I. And I don't know, in the last couple of weeks, I've been traveling, David. It seems like maybe we slipped a little bit. So I need you to help us
1: get back in the first place. Seems like you're blaming Matt a little bit.
0: A lot of it. I'm just saying, I know I haven't been around a ton. But, I, we were in first place before all this. So we got to figure it out right now. In the ESPN Radio Pick'em Challenge presented by DraftKings, Amber and Ian

0: are number one right now. Top of the standings at 9-3. Wow. We are right behind them, along with the Golics at 7-5. Also, Freddie and Harry, 7-5. Unsportsmanlike, 5-7. The Rich Eisen Show, 5-7. Game night at 5-7. I want us to get back to the top of the standings, and we're going to try to do it by picking the right games here. Our first game, is there a sounder for these, or I'm just reading them? All right, we're just going to read them. They put the music. Right. I don't know if there's a sounder. So, David, how I host, I just ask questions. Like, I don't know questions. Something.
1: Let's talk through it. Let's figure it out.
0: Yeah, I don't care if someone's like, how does he know that? I don't know. I'm going to ask.
1: Yeah.
0: First game, Bears at Packers. Bears are a 1.5-point favorite at the rival Green Bay Packers. It looks like Matt sent in his picks. Of course he did. He picked the Bears. Who's surprised? He's a Bears fan. I think that sounds right for the Bears to cover, I mean, and win this game. I don't know that the Packers can block anybody, David. Like, I don't. This is literally one of the worst offensive lines in the entire NFL. And I think you've seen that with the pressure that Jordan Love has faced.
2: Yeah.
0: I think that is going to be a difficult issue to overcome, even being at home in Green Bay.
2: I'm with you. I think I'm going Bears also. As the spread shows, it's very close. I was teetering Packers. You kind of convinced me I'm going Bears.
0: Yeah, I think the Bears feels right. Even though now the question is, Tyson Bagent, still a young guy, did great against the Jets. This will be a little more complicated, I think, than playing the Jets. But I just don't know that the Packers are a really good team. And I think there are just a lot of questions about how they're going to protect Jordan Love. So we're going to go with the Bears. I'll pick the Bears, too. We are all in on the Bears here on Matt Myron. All right, the second game is a little more complicated. Mm-hmm. Raiders at the Patriots, who are 3.5-point favorites. Now, we just watched the Patriots beat the Buffalo Bills that a lot of people thought was maybe the best team in the NFL. Drake May looked better than he had prior to that game. I think there's a lot to like about this matchup in favor of the Patriots. However, this is also a Patriots team that has committed multiple turnovers in 5 consecutive games. I don't care how good you are, David Dennis Jr., if you have a turnover issue, you can lose to anybody.
2: Yeah, I agree. I'm not Drake May, man, has not looked good. I mean, he's looked like not good. I was trying to say he looked good. I mean, against Buffalo was much better, but he just started the season not looking. And the Raiders, I believe in this team. They played great against that Chiefs team.
0: They did.
2: There's no shame in losing that. That loss, if there is a loss that makes you believe in a team, the Raiders losing a close game to the Chiefs made me believe that the Raiders are legit.
0: Yeah, I think they can play with anybody.
2: Yeah.
0: But this is a different task, I think, going across the country to play the Patriots after they're coming off this win and the confidence of it. I'm going to pick the Patriots.
2: I'm going Raiders here. I'm outnumbered anyway, but I'm going.
0: I think it's 2 out of 3. Matt picked the Patriots. I'm picking the Patriots. Unfortunately, you got overruled, so we're going to go with the Patriots for Matt and Byron. But I do respect that take because I do think the Raiders are better than people realize. 49ers at Seahawks. Now, there's a lot of bad blood in this game. The Seahawks knocked the Niners out of the playoffs last year. Then they won a Super Bowl in their building, celebrated in their locker room. Brock Purdy is the MVP right now, in my opinion. He has not been sacked. They're putting up 30.5 points per game. Will Christian McCaffrey show up? I think he will. At the same time, the Seahawks have always seemed to find a way to stall Kyle Shanahan's offense. What do you think?
2: I agree. The Brock Purdy's worst games seemingly come against the Seahawks. They scheme for him. They seem to have his number. I know he's playing great. I just think the Seahawks are going to give him too much to handle. I'm going Seahawks here.
0: I'm going Seahawks, too. We're picking Seahawks as a show. King of the Mountain coming up next. 888-SAY-ESPN, 888-729-3776. 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Dexon Oakland is the champion. We're going to find out if he's still the champion when it's all said and done.
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11: Yeah, that's all I got for a British accent. 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He is the great David Dennis Jr. I am Myron Metcalf. He's filling in for Matt Jones. 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King of the Mountain Time, 888-SAY-ESPN, 888-729-3776. We're going to let the phone lines fill up, and then I'm going to give you a little twist that I'm putting on King of the Mountain that Matt doesn't know about, because everything I'm doing today, David, I didn't tell him anything. I'm right. Just trying stuff, well, I mean, which is how we came up with apply and demand, you know? We're just trying stuff.
14: Who going to check you? Who going to check you, as they say?
11: That's what I'm saying. I'm the godfather right now. You want to make an offer you can't refuse. Like, I'm in charge right now, you know? So we're going to put a little twist.
14: How many of these accents do you got in the holster there?
11: I got a few. Okay. I got a few. Not as many as you think, but I have a few that may come out over the course of the show over time.
14: Okay, we had a British... smashing British accent.
11: Yeah, I'll tell you, I actually think that's pretty good, but I can't say anything else. Okay. So I don't know anything else. But make an offer you can't refuse. That's my godfather.
14: That's your
11: So I got
14: technically kind of Italian, right?
11: It's kind of godfather. I don't want any problems.
14: Okay.
11: You know.
14: Okay. All right. Yeah.
11: But I'm thinking more of the godfather.
14: Yeah.
11: Okay, when he said, I'm gonna make you an offer you can't refuse, you know?
14: Yeah.
11: I'm going to be your friend. That kind of thing. I can do that.
14: Yeah, okay.
11: But, you know, I play with different different ideas. But we're going to hit up King of the Mountain once we get a few more callers. 888-729-3776. 888-SAY-ESPN. I'm putting a twist on it, though, David, if I can, because Matt's not here and he wouldn't want to do this. I had this dream of doing Friday karaoke. Like, that was my dream.
14: Okay.
11: I was going to open up the phone lines on Fridays when we first started the show, and I was going to let people call in and sing their favorite songs. That was my idea, David.
14: Uh-huh.
11: I don't know. What do you think of that? Would that have been?
14: I'm with it. I'm great. Yeah, okay. Great.
11: Matt wasn't for it.
14: Oh, no.
11: So I'm like, you know what? Matt isn't here today. Like,
14: okay.
11: Matt's not running the show. Matt's not, although he's probably listening somewhere and texting people. You know, he does that.
14: Yeah.
11: Why not combine my idea, David, of Karaoke Friday with King of the Mountain?
14: Okay.
11: So here's what we're going to do. 888-729-3776. 888-SAY-ESPN. King of the Mountain, where you give us your best takes. Dex in Oakland is the champion. You're going to try to beat Dex. You get 30 seconds to give us your hottest take in sports. We don't want anything on politics or society. All sports. But this week and this week only, we'll see if it carries over.
14: Okay.
11: You got to start your pitch by singing the first line of your favorite song. Is that simple enough, David?
14: Okay, yeah, that's it. That's cool.
11: So give us, give us a little 5-10 seconds of
14: Let
11: your favorite
14: know.
11: Song.
14: Hey, it's radio. It's radio.
11: Yes, and then...
14: Disney programming.
11: Disney, yeah, don't call in no Two Live Crew or
14: Don't do
11: nothing that's going to get
14: don't
11: me
14: do
11: in
14: the
11: trouble.
14: First line to hit him up, please.
11: Yeah, no Tupac lyrics.
14: Yeah.
11: You can do all that stuff.
14: You can do Dear
11: air.
14: Mama. You can do Dear Mama if you want to do
11: You
14: Tupac.
11: Can do Dear Mama, but don't do, hit him up. Don't do any of the songs that could get us all in trouble.
14: Don't do Hail Mary.
11: No, but give us the first line
14: of a rider, please.
11: Yes, of your favorite song, and then we're going to let you make your pitch. So first off, we got to go to the champion, my man Pots and Pans, Dex in Oakland. Dex, how you doing? How you feeling being champion again?
15: Well, I'm about to go 3 times. You know, my team lost, but it's okay. I know James was over there sweating, had to have a cigarette after the game. And, Kermit the Frog was arguing with Big Red and Eric Bieniemy. So it's all right. We're going to be all right. We're going to beat them Patriots. But, yeah, I'm good.
11: I'm glad you're good. So I'm putting a twist. Matt isn't here, so I'm running things, okay? So you got to give me, before you give us your take, I want one line.

0: Who did the Vegas send it to? I don't know.
1: Yeah, is the Vegas in it?
2: That song is back in the early 2000s. He called it. Yuck.
1: Okay.
2: From Oakland.
0: Oh.
1: All right. That was your admission fee to now make your pitch. Give us your 30 seconds. Dex in Oakland, our King of the Mountain champion. Let's see you hold on to your crown.
2: All right. So I'm going to talk about the triple single king, you know, the BBD, Bad Bill Draymond. I appreciate him helping us win the championship, but it's time for him to go, man. He's also cost the championship. We lost KD. We lost Poole. We couldn't get Giannis. We couldn't get marketing. I mean, we couldn't get LeBron. You know, he puts up the same stats in the games as I do on the couch. And the way he shoots, remind me of that kid in the sixth grade that wanted got his backpack on his back and wanted to shoot the ball like it's a shot.
1: All right, that's your 30 seconds, Dex. I hate to cut you off. Right. That's your 30 seconds. All right. Appreciate it. Dex in Oakland. He says no more Draymond. In debate, David. How you feel about that?
0: That's a toughie. I would not be surprised if they move. Well, I would be surprised, but there's an option to move on from him later.
1: Yeah.
0: Draymond, though, he's got seniority, man.
1: Like, yeah.
0: You know, it's going to be hard. The Warriors are kind of riding off in the sunset right now. They're not making big splashes. And I would also argue losing Jordan Poole, not necessarily the worst thing in the world. Just saying.
1: No.
0: The circumstances weren't great.
1: You didn't want them to lose him that way.
0: Circumstances weren't great. Sometimes, hey, you know, all's well that ends well.
1: Yeah, I feel like they will Udonis Haslam Draymond when it becomes clear that he can't play anymore. He's still going to be hanging around. So that's Dex in Oakland. Tremaine from Mississippi is our first challenger to Dex's crown here in King of the Mountain on Karaoke Friday. Tremaine, you got to give us a line of your favorite song, and then we'll let you give us your pitch.
3: I'm ready. I ain't mad at you.
1: Yeah.
3: I
1: like that.
3: Mad at you.
1: Okay, little Tupac. I like that. I ain't mad at you. Yeah. I can't let you go any further than that because I didn't know what you were going to do. But Tremaine from Mississippi, you got 30 seconds to try to beat Dex in King of the Mountain. Your 30 seconds begin now.
3: All right, it's right in line with the American King tape. I think one team lost the big opportunity to put their name back on the front of the NFL marquee. But instead, they went with Malibu Most Wanted 1 and Malibu Most Wanted 2. You traded for J.J. McCarthy. When you should have went and got to do it, that would have put you on the front of the NFL marquee. That would have been like LeBron to the Garden in the fan impact-wise. That was their chance to put themselves back on the front line. Everybody's talking about them. Shador goes there, they win. It's a whole different story.
1: All right, Tremaine in Mississippi. David, he says if you go out and get Shador Sanders instead of J.J. McCarthy, it changes the face of the New York Giants and makes them, I don't know, America's team. What say you?
0: Tell me you're a Jackson State fan from Mississippi without telling me you're a Jackson State fan from Mississippi. Watching my man Shador do his thing. Look, I get it. I would also say that the Giants, New York, They're kind of good. They don't need to sell any more tickets. They got a little bit of attention. They're good. I do agree, though, that I don't understand why J.J. McCarthy was the guy they went out and got.
1: I don't know if there's any evidence he can play football.
0: Yeah, so, I'm not sure. Yeah, you should probably get a guy who you know is going to be can play at least. So
1: we will find out. But so far, James Winston has been, I think, good enough. Mark in Pennsylvania, Karaoke Friday here on King of the Mountain. The first line of your favorite song, and then we'll let you make your pitch.
4: Don't know if it's the first, but wasting away again in Margaritaville. Looking for that lost shaker of salt.
1: Mm-hmm. Yeah, I like it. Okay, appreciate that. I like that little Margaritaville. Okay, now you got 30 seconds. Mark in Pennsylvania, give us your pitch.
4: The Browns continue to surprise everybody, continue to win the division. Todd Monken is coach of the year, and Deshaun Watson is the MVP, despite everybody's negativity.
1: All right, Mark, I thank you for the call. Can I be honest, David? The numbers don't say Deshaun Watson has been as good as his supporters say.
0: Mm-hmm.
1: Maybe not as bad as his critics. I'm one of them. But I'm not there. I'm not there with him as an MVP. But it's a strong take.
0: It is a strong take. Monken for coach of the year, way more likely than Deshaun Watson. Can you imagine Deshaun Watson? Could you imagine Roger Goodell handing Deshaun Watson a trophy?
1: No,

0: No, that'd be... Yeah, I'm not ready for that.
1: Yeah.
0: I don't know if anyone's ready for that.
1: Yeah, Deshaun, this is actually the season that the Browns deserve.
0: That their fans.
1: They deserve... Well, the fans deserve much better than they're getting. The Browns organization deserves a season in which they are stuck with Deshaun Watson and stuck considering Deshaun Watson, and they're stuck in mediocrity, maybe a 500 team, don't get a great draft pick at the end of this, and you're stuck with the Deshaun Watson conundrum in the offseason again, and you become the laughingstock again because you're back in the Deshaun Watson thing. This is what the Browns organization deserves.
0: Yeah, you spend $230 million on that. Well, now you got to pay the price this offseason. Yeah, I'm not there with the MVP.
1: No.
0: We'll see about Todd Monken for NFL Coach of the Year.
1: This is much, much, much better, actually, than a two-win disaster of Deshaun Watson. When you cut your ties, now you're still kind of tethered to him. This is what the Browns deserve.
0: David Dennis with some strong Cleveland Browns thoughts, and I agree. It's a mess. We'll see what happens from here. David in Ohio, before you give us your hot take here on King of the Mountain, you got to give us a line of your favorite song.
2: All right, Meyer. Never gonna give you up. Never gonna let you down. Never gonna run around and desert you.
0: Yeah, that's what I'm talking about. I like that. That's Billy Ocean, right? Yeah, Billy Ocean.
2: Rick Astley.
1: That's the Rick.
0: Yes.
1: That's
0: yes. Rick Sorry. Thing. Great song. All right, now give us your 30-second hot take to win King of the Mountain.
2: Yeah, Myron, what we saw last night kind of compares to your internet connection all the time. The last time the Cowboys lost at home to a team that entered 0-4 was October 19, 1975, when the Green Bay Packers beat the Dallas Cowboys 19-17. 51 years ago, Jerry Jones has spent billions building a football cathedral, and the Buccaneers just turned it into a pirate ship. 0-4 team, 8.5-point dog last night. Dallas still found a way to walk the plank. Thank you.
0: David in Ohio. Well done. Well done. I think he said Jerry built a cathedral and the Bucks turned it into a pirate ship and now they are walking the plank. See, I like the metaphors.
1: Yeah, yeah.
0: I like that. David in Ohio, I thought that was a pretty strong take.
1: You know, I'm always here for the poetry.
0: Yes.
1: Here. Now, this is the funny thing I saw on the internet is that the Tampa Bay Buccaneers beat the Cowboys. Mm-hmm. The Tampa Bay Rays beat the Yankees.
0: Yeah.
1: So that the Tampa Bay has ruined one fan's life because we know that a lot of Cowboys fans and Yankees fans. there's a lot of Cowboys and Yankees fans who are usually the same person upset at Tampa Bay right now.
0: Yeah, we got to have another conversation about America's baseball team, but that's maybe for another show. Kimberly in Maryland, before we give you 30 seconds, you got to give us the first line of your favorite song here on Karaoke Friday in King of the Mountain.
3: Okay, let's see. Until the rainbow lights a star out in the sky.
0: Yeah, Stevie.
3: Mm. Until the ocean covers every mountain high.
0: Mm. Yeah. I like that. Okay. A little Stevie in there.
3: Okay.
0: All right. Kimberly Stevie. And Marilyn, your 30 seconds begin now.
3: Look at the applause. Okay. How about Queen of the Mountain? That's what I'm going for today. So, my Philadelphia Eagles, the last time we were in such a desperate situation, we ended up falling for Nick Sirianni's head. The whole team was falling apart. And then we went and won the Super Bowl. So, what if that happens again this year? But if it does not, guess what? It's going to be Jalen and or Nick Sirianni that are no longer Eagles, and then they'll be singing, although we've come to the end of the road. It'll be hard to let go. It'll be hard to let go.
0: Kimberly, first off, thank you, Kimberly. That's the show right there, David.
1: There you go.
0: She sang her first song, and then she gave us a little bit at the end that it's the end of the road. She sang it. That is classic for me. That's one of the best takes we've had ever in King and Queen of the Mountain.
1: And a beautiful voice, too. Beautiful. I think it's a little put her in pole position because she does have an actual... Not that anybody else didn't have a great voice, but you know what I'm saying. So.
0: Man, that was good. Now, that was good. Queen of the Mountain, Kimberly in Maryland, is going for here on this Karaoke Friday. And

0: tell Matt Jones, if you know him, don't tell him I'm doing this, because I know we're supposed to do it, and he probably wouldn't like it, but we're going to try it anyway. Jeremy in Michigan, give us the first line of your favorite song, and then we'll let you give us your hot take.
1: All right. It starts with one thing. I don't know why. It doesn't even matter how hard you try. Keep that in mind. I designed this ride. Playing in due time. All I know.
0: Who sings that?
1: Linkin Park.
0: That's what I thought. I was going to say Linkin Park. I love that song. You did it well. Your 30 seconds begin now.
1: All right, so the first two callers actually took my take combined with the whole New York Giants backup quarterback thing. So I'm going to throw up a backup take. Bojangles breakfast hash browns are the best fast food breakfast hash browns. Size is great for the price you pay. They are amazing when they are hot. And here's the kicker. Even when they cool down and get a little bit cold, the seasoning on them keeps them just as good, so you can enjoy them hot or cold.
0: All right, I appreciate the hot take, Bobby Flay. We're looking for sports takes, David, although I do agree there's a pretty good breakfast there. Also, another strong call. This has been an incredible week for King and Queen of the Mountain, as Kimberly made sure that we understood that there were candidates across the board. It wasn't just King of the Mountain. Now, I'm going to run through. What we first have to do is we got to decide who is the winner this week of our Karaoke Friday combined King of the Mountain. All right, we started out with Tremaine from Mississippi. Uh-huh. Shadur should have gone to the Giants to make them America's team. Mark in Pennsylvania, Todd Monken is your coach of the year, and he felt like Deshaun Watson was MVP. David in Ohio, he had the Bucks turning the cathedral of AT&T Stadium into a pirate ship, said the Cowboys were walking the plank. We had Kimberly in Maryland who said, by the way, fellas, it ain't just King of the Mountain, it's Queen of the Mountain. She's saying about this being the end of the road for Jalen Hurts or Nick Sirianni if they don't win and find a rhythm over the course of the season. David, who is your winner from this week?
2: I'm going with Kimberly. A sandwich of songs. Started with the song, ended with the song, taken between. I'm going with Kimberly.
0: Listen, David in Ohio turning the cathedral into a pirate ship. That was strong. That would have won any other week.
2: Yeah.
0: But Kimberly just put it all together here on Karaoke Friday. And King of the Mountain, the way she sang the end of the road for Jalen Hurts and Sirianni. I think this week's winner is Kimberly in Maryland. Now, here's the next phase of it. Dex in Oakland made his case that there shouldn't be any more Draymond Green in Oakland. He's the champion. Is he still the champion, or are we handing over the crown? What do you say, David?
2: I think we're handing over the crown, right?
0: Yeah, I think we are. Dex has been incredible. Dex has won multiple years. It was an okay take. I've heard a lot of the Draymond Green, but it didn't feel as fresh. Whereas Kimberly in Maryland, not just King of the Mountain, King or Queen of the Mountain. She is the Queen of the Mountain. Kimberly in Maryland is this week's new champion. Give her a round of applause, everybody, for Kimberly in Maryland. I love what she did with the way she sang. Although we've come to the end of the road. I was getting a little emotional, David.
2: Yeah.
0: A little bit.
2: Tugged at the heartstrings. I think one thing that we have to address is the karaoke changes the criteria here for a win. Because that's part of it, right?
0: Now, it is.
2: Now the singing component.
0: I love it.
2: It should be part of your take, I think.
0: Yes.
2: That's
0: apply and demand, and we're going to add karaoke to it. I think we have Kimberly still on the line. Is Kimberly there?
3: I am still here.
0: Kimberly, the new queen.
3: My sash.
0: Yeah, the new queen of the mountain. How does it feel to be the new queen of the mountain and our first queen of the mountain in the history of the show? How does that feel?
3: I hear, coming to America, she's your queen to be in my head.
2: There you go.
3: And I'd like to thank, everyone who helped me to get here. Hi, Mom. And hi, Dad. Yes.
0: All right, Kimberly, we will see you again next Friday. Make sure we have your number and information so you can call back. Kimberly in Maryland is our new queen of the mountain. That was incredible. And now, from here on out, you're going to have to sing, I think, before you give your pitch. I think that's the way we got to do it. Also, apply and demand. We're making all kinds of changes to the show. I don't know if you ever heard about the Carlos Boothby.

0: Boozer Prince story. You know about that? Carlos Boozer rented out his house to Prince.
1: Yeah.
0: And he came home and Prince had like turned it into a Prince palace. Everything was purple. There was a waterfall, a beauty salon. That's kind of what we're doing on the show without Matt Jones. Trying stuff.
1: He's going to come back to a like it. Whole different thing.
0: Yeah, maybe he'll like it. Maybe he won't. We'll find out when he gets back next week. 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I can't see the bottom of the screen, so I actually don't know what we're supposed to be talking about next. I assume we're going to talk about James Dolan not being excited about opening up the checkbook to pay some of his stars. That's next.
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24: I'm Ed Benke. The NFL continues to mourn the loss of legendary coach and player Mike Ditka. He died today at the age of 86. Ditka played for the Bears, Eagles, and Cowboys, was part of a 63 championship team and a Super Bowl winner with the Cowboys in the 71 season. He then coached the legendary 85 Bears to victory in Super Bowl 20. To the NFL, the Cowboys are still reeling from their loss last night to the Buccaneers, and ESPN Radio's Michelle Smallman on the Sportsmanlike said the Cowboys themselves had set the expectations before the season.
25: You told them the product was going to be better. So, yeah, if you set the bar up here, Super Bowl greatest offense there is, and you can't even win a game at home versus a winless Tampa Bay Bucs team with a backup quarterback, you have told us that that's embarrassing.
24: NFL injury news. Lamar Jackson is out for Sunday's game in Atlanta. Tyler Huntley will start at quarterback. Jaden Daniels set to return for Washington this Sunday against the Giants, but receiver Stephon Diggs is out. Patriots will be without quarterbacks Christian Gonzalez and Carlton Davis for their game against Vegas. Running back Ashton Jeanty is questionable in that game. He continues to deal with an ankle injury.
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28: 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They told me I had to pay the bills, so I guess that, okay. I had to read all the... I'm not used to doing that. Matt usually does that. That's more work than I realize.
31: You read good. You're reading good.
28: Well, here's the thing. I'm getting text messages from friends who are saying, when I host, my voice is different. Okay. And I don't know what they mean, David. Like, this is the same voice I use whenever I'm on ESPN doing anything. They're claiming that it's a different voice.
5: a little, so like a, you got a host voice.

0: That's what they're saying. They're saying I become like a game show host or something when I host.
1: Do we have Myron sound when he's not hosting at all? So we can do a comparison.
0: I don't know. I mean, because I think you would see it's the exact same voice.
1: I don't know if we have. Do we have anything? If we could pull up something that we could do a comp. Because I'm the way your friends are talking, it sounds like there's the difference between press conference Russell Wilson and CEO Russell Wilson.
0: That's how it does. Is that what it is?
1: I don't know. Is it maybe
0: a Sierra Russell Wilson?
1: Is it a Russell Wilson adjacent?
0: Like Russell Wilson Sierra fireside chat versus.
1: Yeah.
0: Press conference, maybe that's what it is.
1: Yeah, because you know Russell Wilson is, you know, we're gonna go out there and do our thing and we're gonna do our best. And then we see Sierra's like, hey baby girl, how you doing?
0: It's like, hey girl.
1: Okay, we got a little something. Let's see what we got.
0: You can retire the jerseys of all the great players who've ever played for a school. You should not retire the numbers. And I think that to me is the reality. People don't know the difference. There are a lot of jerseys that have been retired, not many numbers. Yeah, it's the same voice I'm doing now.
2: No, it's a little bit different.
0: What's different about it? Well, help me understand.
1: There's a little bit more of a relax. I was joking about it, but it's teetering on Russell Wilson Sierra voice. There's a little bit of a host voice. And there's a little bit of a, there's like a host voice is kind of like you got company over.
2: He's got a little bit of a higher pitch too today.
0: With the fancy towels.
1: Yeah, you got company over. We're getting the gold plated silverware out for company. It's a little bit.
0: Okay, everybody in Mike, you see, do you agree? Is this a different voice?
2: Oh, it's like night and day. Yeah.
1: Yeah, it was a different voice on the. We heard some different. We did hear. There was a little bit more of a laid back sort of thing when you were doing the other one.
0: Play it one more time. I want to hear from myself. Play it one more time so I can compare. You can retire the jerseys of all the great players who've ever played for a school. You should not retire the numbers.
1: You heard that?
0: I don't hear. I think it's the same voice.
1: The way the numbers. You know what I'm saying?
0: Am I Russell? Now I'm Russell Wilson.
1: You're Russell Wilson a little bit. You kind of when you're kind of doing like what I heard there in that clip was, "Hey, baby girl, how's it going?" Yes, and you got a Russell Wilson in a little bit.
0: And now I'm switching up as a host.
1: Yeah, so maybe Matt is like your Sierra. You just get a little bit more comfortable.
0: I'm more comfortable when I do with Matt, and then when I host.
1: When you host,
0: it is the press conference.
1: You're doing the press conference. You feel like there's company coming over.
0: It's disappointing.
1: You've handed your CV and resume over to people.
0: This is disappointing. 888-SAY-ESPN, 888-729-3776. Is it a different voice? I mean, y'all can be honest with me. We're family. If it's a different voice, just tell me. I don't know if James Dolan and Carl Anthony Towns are family. And Josh Hart, I thought they were after you won a championship. James Dolan has announced the Knicks are tabling all contract negotiations. They're not going to talk about contracts during the season, which, you know, it's only going to make it more of a distraction. Mm-hmm. Like, it's always weird to me when you have Carl Anthony Towns just help your team win a championship, Josh Hart, all this money on the table. You're going to have to figure out what you're going to do at some point. I think it's an odd choice, David, for the Knicks to say, Carl Anthony Towns, Josh Hart, you know you just won us a championship. We'll talk about money another time.
1: You know how when you, like, you bring your homie over?
0: Yeah.
1: And, like, when you haven't seen your homie for a while? And then you go hang out with him, and you're like, that's why I don't hang out with him. Right? James Dolan is kind of reminding us why everybody's hated this dude for 20 years. You know what I'm saying? Because it was like, because before the Knicks won the championship, this dude was one of the most despised owners in sports.
0: He was.
1: And a lot of it was because of doing things like this. They win a championship, and he goes out and says, we're not touching the second apron. He don't say it's because we can't afford it. He doesn't say because it's a strain on us. He just says he don't want to do it. Which in the NBA, in the current NBA, if you are anywhere near a championship and you win a championship, chances are you're touching that second apron. And you've given the Knicks a championship or been part of a Knicks championship. Why do you not pay the guys to go and run this thing back, to avoid the distraction, and try to even build even more of a legacy by not only winning a championship, being the first team to have a repeat in the NBA.

0: NBA in a decade. Why don't you do it? You got money. You got all the money in the world.
1: I mean, the second apron, to your point, David, the second apron is, yes, if you're not a contender, stay away from it.
0: Right.
1: You know, save that money to go out and get somebody who's going to help you become a contender. If you are a contender and a champion, now is when you spend the money. I think you make a good point on James Dolan. You know what it's like? It's like you go to a party with somebody and you really enjoy it and they're fun. And 3-4 hours, like, oh, man, that dude is so much fun. And then you go on a trip with somebody. And now it's 4 or 5 days. And that's a whole different experience than the party version of that person. That's what we're getting from James Dolan. It's just going to spark all the rumors that Karl Anthony Towns is leaving and that Josh Hart are leaving. And if you're the Knicks, why would you want that distraction? Because I can tell you, as people in this business, you and I, you know what we're going to talk about all season? What's the future of Karl Anthony Towns and Josh Hart?
0: Yeah.
1: Whether or not he's going to make a move and end up somewhere else. Is Karl Anthony Towns going to be thinking about demanding a trade? Who knows? Like, at this stage in this NBA, if your team is basically saying, we're not going to pay you, at what point do you say, if you're Karl Anthony Towns, I got my ring, it's time for me to find my next home?
0: Especially when all this is going to happen, and Karl Anthony Towns, out of anybody, has already been the guy that you point at when the Knicks don't do well.
1: Yep.
0: He was on the trade block whenever it's like Karl Anthony Towns doesn't rebound. Some of it's fair, some of it's unfair. Doesn't rebound enough, doesn't play defense enough, all that stuff. And you not paying me? And when we were in the finals, Victor Wembanyama had nothing for me. He couldn't stop me. He couldn't score against me. He couldn't do nothing against me. You know, didn't play well the last couple games, but they don't win that championship without Karl Anthony Towns. His going through him changed the course of the Hawks series, which if they'd have lost, he'd have been out of here. Like, look at the second. So here are the second apron teams. The Celtics went 24-25. They won a championship. Phoenix, a couple years ago, they took a big swing with Kevin Durant and Bradley Beal. Timberwolves, built around Anthony Edwards. Cavs, they thought they had a shot at a championship, were close, made to the conference finals. Oklahoma City Thunder, championship. Orlando Magic, took a big swing. Knicks, Nuggets, trying to get a championship. Rockets, Kevin Durant. All of these teams have in common that they are at least either hovering around a championship or making a swing to a championship. And the idea that James Dolan refused to do that after winning a championship, which this second apron money is chump change to James Dolan. He's just doing this to go around the other owners and say, I didn't go to second apron for bragging rights. It's a reminder why we don't hang out with him anymore.
1: Yeah, no, James Dolan is who we thought he was.
0: Right.
1: In so many ways. To your point, it also sends a weird message to a team that's getting ready to start a season where they're trying to defend a championship.
0: Yeah.
1: The East is more competitive. Mm-hmm. Right. So I don't know what that Philly team is going to be at the start of the year. If you tell me they're healthy by the end of the year, that's going to be a headache, I think, for anybody in the NBA. You have a Miami team that has two of the best bigs in the entire league now that Giannis is there. You have teams getting healthier all of a sudden. Indiana and what they're going to look like. The landscape is going to be more complicated.
0: Kawhi's in the conference now.
1: It's different.
0: Toronto. Yeah.
1: It's different. So the path to a championship is not going to be what it was. And you don't want to pay the guys who helped you stay in contention after all these years. It feels like to me, if you're Karl Anthony Towns and you've been trying to negotiate an extension all summer and you won a championship and gave everything you had and the owner is saying, I don't know if you're worth it. In this NBA, David, convince me as to why he's supposed to stay. Like, in this current NBA, why is Karl Anthony Towns supposed to go throughout the season waiting to see what James Dolan's going to do at the end of the year rather than taking control of his career and saying, hold on, everybody. Maybe it's time for me to make a move after what I just did for this team.
0: Why is he even playing in game one?
1: Bingo.
0: Like, that's part of, like, not
1: in
0: even
1: the NFL, he wouldn't.
0: Right, if it was the NFL, he wouldn't show up. NBA is different for a lot of different reasons, but if it were another league, you would not even show up to game one. And part of it feels like Karl Anthony Towns, you know, mild-mannered dude, nice guy, feels like you're taking advantage of a nice guy.
1: Yeah.
0: Like, that's what this feels like. This feels like if this were Josh Hart, well, Josh Hart is in, you know, a similar situation, but he's not in that in that sort of tax bracket of Karl Anthony Towns. Like, if you had a different guy, you wouldn't be doing this. It feels like you're taking advantage of Karl Anthony Towns' personality. his niceness, the fact

0: that some people have sympathy for you because Jalen Brunson has perceived to have taken less money. It feels like you're taking advantage of a guy and making him prove himself after he already proved himself and won your damn championship.
1: And where do you find another Karl Anthony Towns? That's the thing. Everyone talks about Karl Anthony Towns not being a Jokic or... Okay, fine. You can name two or three guys when healthy who are better than him at that position. Who else? Like, you can't just go out and find a guy that caliber. You know,
0: Ask Minnesota what it's like to find another Karl Anthony Towns.
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0: on ESPN Radio on the ESPN app, Sirius XM, Channel 80. David Dennis Jr. filling in for Matt Jones. Final segment here. Take your pick. We are joined by the great Mark McMillian, former NFL DB. Mark, I got to understand how a guy who I can't understand, if you were 5'7", 5'8", I saw some website said you were 148 pounds. How did you last in the NFL at that size?
1: Well, you know, there is a God. And, you know, I know without him, that wouldn't been possible. But, yeah, that was my playing weight, 5'7", 148, for my whole entire football career. And I was surrounded by some really good guys. You know, started off in Philly with, you know, Jerome Brown, Reggie White, Eric Allen, with some really good teammates that made the job a lot easier for me. But I never looked at it, you know, from a size standpoint. I knew, you know, every time I play a team that I've never played before, the guys are running on the field, and the guys are really looking at me like, man, we didn't know you was that small. So I used to get that every week.
0: 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Stay tuned because you'll hear more about DraftKings and all it has to offer throughout the show. DraftKings, the crown is yours.
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0: All right, fellas, we got about 10 to 15 seconds. We got a lot of games, so give us 10 to 15 seconds with your reaction. We're going to start with number 20, Iowa at Washington. We'll start with Mark, then we'll go to David, and we'll finish with me. Mark, number 20, Iowa at Washington. What's your pick?
1: You know, Iowa's coming off a tough loss, you know, obviously to Ohio State. They travel to UW, who come off with another tough loss, playing with the backup quarterbacks. But I'm going to go with the Hawkeyes on the road.
5: Same. Going with Iowa here. Washington banged up. Iowa wants some revenge.
0: I like Iowa as well. The big showcase on

0: Saturday night. Number 2, Georgia at number 6, Alabama. Mark, what say you?
1: Well, you know, I went to Alabama, so you know I got to pick the Tide. And I know we got a storm coming in, so hopefully Saturday night it'll be the Tide rolling in over Kirby Smart and the Georgia Bulldogs.
2: I'm going Mother Nature here is going seems to be the one that's going to be undefeated here. I don't know how they're going to play this game with these storms going. But overall, if I'm taking talent here, I'm going to go Georgia. I think they are just the better, more talented team.
0: Yeah, I think Gunnar Stockton has been incredible. They just haven't faced the competition yet that Alabama has. Give me Georgia to win that one. Another big showcase in the Red River Shootout. Number 1, Texas at Oklahoma versus Oklahoma, I should say. Mark, who do you have?
1: That shouldn't even be there should be no river. I'm going Texas big on this one.
2: I'm with you. I think Texas is gonna win this. Like, you could talk about the rivalries making these things close. Rivalry ain't going to make this one that close.
0: All right. I will also agree. Texas, Arch Manning, I think has to play better than he has been if he's going to be a top 10 pick in the NFL draft. And finally, only doing this for Matt, number 10 LSU at Kentucky. Mark, what say you?
1: Well, you know, Kentucky's been playing really well. Ever since that loss to Alabama, they've won some big-time games. You get LSU, you get them on the road. But I'm still going to go with the Lane Train and LSU in this one.
2: Yeah, I'm sorry to Matt and how much you may want Kentucky to win this one. Coach Kardashian and the LSU Tigers are going to win this one.
0: LSU's been winning all their non-Ole Miss games by 38 points. They can score, although I'm going for the upset. I think Kentucky and that home crowd pulls it off. Now we're going to the NFL. We've got the Philadelphia Eagles at the Jacksonville Jaguars. Mark McMillian, what say you?
1: Man, I got my Eagles shirt on, so I got to stay loyal to my guys. But Jalen Hurts is playing behind the offensive line. Guys just came off the street, man, so I got to go with the Jaguars on this one. I got to go against my birds and pick the Jaguars.
2: Yeah, I'm with you. I'm going Jacksonville here. The Eagles banged up O-line. I think this is the game where we start looking at Trevor Lawrence and what his ceiling is for this Jaguars team going far in the AFC.
0: Yeah, I think Philadelphia's a mess at this stage of the season. You can't really trust anything that they do. I'm going with Jacksonville as well. Giants at the Commanders. Jaden Daniels is back. Mark McMillian, what say you?
1: Well, he's back, but we don't know for how long. You know, the man is he's like Plastic Man, and the Giants have been playing really well. You got Jameis, since taking over, he's 2-1. I got to go with the G-Man on this one.
2: I'm going to go Commanders. I'm going to say Jay Daniels coming back. He's got a little magic up his sleeve for the Commanders. They might steal one.
0: We're going to see. I think durability is the main question. How healthy is he? I think the Giants have an edge here, though. I think Jameis Winston has another big performance this weekend. I'm going to go with the Giants. Mark McMillian, thank you so much for joining us. We appreciate it. David Dennis Jr., you let me kind of play with different segments. What was that one we came up with?
3: Applying demand.
0: Applying demand.
2: Most importantly, Matt called me Dennis twice this
0: week. He did.
2: You did not for the whole show.
0: No, I called you Davis Dennis Jr., Karaoke Friday, King of the Mountain. We did it all. Coming up, Freddie and Harry. This is Matt Myron on ESPN Radio on the ESPN
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4: I can care less about perceptions. 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
5: Another injury note. The starting quarterbacks of the Patriots are out for Sunday's game against the Raiders, Christian Gonzalez and Carlton Davis. Baseball, the Guardians announced Gavin Williams will get the starting Game 5 against the White Sox.
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0: This is Freddie and Harry.
1: Anthony in the great city of Cleveland, my

0: you got?
1: Man, first of all, I mean, every time your foot touches the ground, man, you definitely got to bless the Lord's name. Amen. I mean, read his word, shout out to the man upstairs. I mean, you definitely got to do that. But, I mean, Harry! I mean, they got kids folk. My dad's actually from the city of Louisville, man. He actually grew up down the street on the west side, the west end of the city of Louisville. And then the great Freddie, yep, you got to check out the Slugger Museum over down in downtown. But I digress from that because in Cleveland, we're riding high right now. First of all, here we go, Freddie. Jose, I put him in the same name with Barry Bonds.
2: This is Freddie and Harry.

0: brothers and sisters. Welcome to the best show on your radio. It's Love Friday when it comes to Freddie and Harry, and we are here. He is Harry Douglas. I'm Freddie Coleman, presented by Progressive Insurance on the ESPN app, SiriusXM Channel 80, as well as TuneIn. Don't forget to tell that smart speaker to play ESPN Radio. And we love it on Fridays, not just because it's Love Friday, but it's also Freddie and HD in the studio Friday.
1: Hello.
0: Because what could possibly go wrong having both of us in the same studio instead of one being here and one being there? Brother HD, always glad to see you, my man.
1: Also, Bobby Carpenter, he came to studio this morning.
0: He did.
1: Told me to tell you hello. He listens
0: boy.
1: To the show all the time.
0: My boy.
1: And he told us to continue to do a great job. So
0: yes, indeed.
1: He specifically told me to make sure I told you Freddie Coleman hello.
0: I'm glad that he had a chance to stop by and
1: renew acquaintances. And his son looks exactly like him.
0: Which makes sense because Bobby Carpenter looks exactly like his dad. I saw a picture of him and his dad, and I'm thinking, okay, who's the dad and who's the son? So I'm not surprised that Bobby Carpenter 3 looks exactly like Bobby Carpenter 2.
1: And I also want to, you know, give a little shout-out to the Cleveland Guardians. Freddie, having the ability, they were down 2-0 in this series.
0: Mm-hmm.
1: They won games 3. Uh-huh. They won game 4 last night.
2: That's right.
1: Jose Ramirez.
0: I know.
1: Man, you talk about your best players in October baseball being able to step up to the plate and also in the field, right?
0: Mm-hmm.
1: Because you also have to play defense. If you're not a DH, you don't want to be a one-way player. You want to be a two-way player and be able to get things done. But Jose Ramirez, man, really showing up the best player for the Cleveland Guardians right now in games 3 and last night in game 4. That two-run home run in the top of the fifth.
0: Well, starting Chicago and landing in Peoria.
1: Rising pitch,
0: absolutely,
1: too.
0: Absolutely,
1: level swing. Think.
0: You know when you can turn on the fastball 96 in your eyes without a problem? We warned you last night. We told you. He got started in game 3. Do not let him get started in game 4. And that's what happened. So we got a winner take all game 5 tomorrow involving those two. The winner will take on the Tampa Bay Rays. And also,
1: who's the first round?
0: I got to wish happy birthday to my beautiful sister, Tamara Letisa Coleman, celebrating her birthday today on October 9th, and she is the light in our lives, having to be a big part of our family, so I'm sure that she's enjoying the flowers that she got from me and Denise. So happy birthday, Tamara Letisa Coleman, my younger sister, celebrating her birthday today. I'm not going to give away her age, because
1: she's my sister. Happy birthday, sis.
0: There we go. That's exactly.
1: Happy birthday to you.
0: Sing it, Harry.
1: Happy birthday.
0: Exactly.
1: I tried to get my Freddie Coleman on.
0: It wasn't bad, by the way.
1: Let me stick to my own lane.
0: Well, there's nothing. You're in the right lane.
1: I don't have that deep baritone Love Friday Freddie Coleman has.
0: Also, we're doing this now?
1: I'm just being honest. I was trying to get my Barry White, my deep voice on, like to sing it. And I said, yeah, let me stay in my own lane.
0: Well, speaking of that, you were kicking behind, as I like to say, you were kicking game and taking names this morning. Part of Get Up with you, Dante Whitner, Dan Orlovsky, as well as Mike Greenberg. He was like tasty pudding. Just listen to all that football talk involving all you guys who played in the National Football League. The chemistry between you, Dano, and Dante Whitner, it was terrific at the beginning. It's gotten even better and better each and every Friday because I know a good amount about football. I always learn something new when you three guys are together, either talking about it or going to the screen and diagramming it. So hey, keep rocking that block, man, because you're doing your thing as usual.
1: But it's one of the things I think that we all have witnessed so far about our Friday group is that, number one, we all love ball. Number two,

0: or if it's Graziano, or if it's Peter Schrager, or if it's Joe Fortenbaugh. So, you know, I just think we have such a tremendous group and people that genuinely have love for one another and actually love the game of football.
1: No doubt about that. And you guys love the game of football, especially when you had plenty of discussion involving that game last night.
2: The main thing, the main thing.
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6: The main thing with Freddie and Harry.
1: Oh, we know you got plenty to say about that colossal disaster failure involving the Dallas Cowboys losing to a winless, no longer winless Tampa Bay Buccaneers team. 0-4 coming in, 1-4 coming out. Say what you got to say at 888-SAY-ESPN, 888-729-3776. Because HD, I warned people before the season got started about the Cowboys defense. Oh, they got Christian Parker, the new defensive coordinator. They got these new guys and everything like that. They have plenty of new pieces. This defense is not going to be as bad as it was last year. You know what? They were right. They're worse. Each and every team they played this year has gotten at least 378 yards of total offense. They allowed a Tampa Bay Buccaneers team with an undrafted quarterback and Jalen Daniels to go 19 for 23 throwing the football. And then they allowed Bucky Irving, who's a really good running back, to get in touch with his inner Derrick Henry and run downhill against them for a 165. They ran for over 240 yards of total offense. I warn people, don't look at different things and new things and say, now it's got a new shine. Out with the old, in with the new. They're right. They're not as bad as they were last year. HD, this defense is worse through week 5 in Dallas.
0: Freddie, I'll be honest with you. I never thought in a million years that the Dallas Cowboys defense could be any worse than they were a season ago. Right? I'm tapping the floor with my foot, ladies and gentlemen.
1: I'm cursing. I was cursing the TV last night, Cowboys fan.
0: I'm tapping the floor with my foot. This defense is underground. From what they were last year. Last year, they were here, right here on the floor.
1: Right.
0: They are underground. I'm talking about you have to dig up a large amount of dirt to understand where this defense is at the moment. And Freddie, it's like that Public Enemy song, don't believe the hype.
1: Oh, yeah.
0: Don't believe the hype. I tried to get you to believe the hype before the season started.
1: Yeah.
0: You stayed still. You was firm in your thought process.
1: Absolutely.
0: You said, I have to see it to believe it.
1: Mm-hmm.
0: But what I witnessed with my two eyes last night, one of the things or a few things that coaches should never have to coach from any type of player or unit.
1: Because you said they just want to get up, and I circled this.
0: Attitude, energy, effort. And it was not there last night in any phase of the game. But I'm going to start defensively. Freddie, they had 14 missed tackles last night.
1: That's it?
0: 14.
1: I thought they had more.
0: I agree with you there. They allowed 241 rush yards and 2 rushing touchdowns. They had 4 penalties on defense that allowed the Tampa Bay Buccaneers to get first downs. And then they allowed the Buccaneers offense to be 7 for 13 on third downs.
1: Including one on 3rd and 21.
0: The 3rd and 21 is what really threw me for a loop. I'm sitting in my hotel room and I'm watching the game. I said, oh, man, they got him, the 3rd and 21. When Emeka Ibuka caught the football, I said, how is this even possible? But the time, the inability to, I would say, pressure the quarterback and sack the quarterback and get him on the ground.
1: Mm-hmm.
0: Jalen Daniels had all the time in the pocket to make the throw.
1: Absolutely.
0: But then to be so lackluster in coverage and not aware of the down and distance. Keep everything in front of you. Force the quarterback to throw the ball short. Rally up and make the tackle. But even that's not a given because, boy, I thought it was as simple as see ball, get ball when we were all young and growing up playing Mighty Might, a little league football.
1: Uh-huh.
0: See ball, get ball, it's not relevant when you talk about the Dallas Cowboys and their defense.
1: Yeah.
0: So when I say don't believe the hype,

0: Don't believe the hype. Mm-hmm. I was wrong.
1: I warned you. I'm going to give you a different Public Enemy song when it comes to Cowboys defense. They can't get up. They always get down. They're like 911, a joke in your town when it comes to the Dallas Cowboys and that defense. This is when you know things are this bad for the Cowboys defense. When Jerry Jones, the owner of the Cowboys, continues to be the voice of reason, but even Jerry Jones, I'm starting to have my limits.
2: Extraordinarily, extraordinarily disappointed. You really do need to get it done when it's there to take. And they...

0: basically were very physical. I thought both their fronts was really surprised at how well they ran the ball, how they ran it between the tackles. That was surprising. And we thought if they were going to run it, they'd do it outside. And I thought we'd put it on the quarterback's shoulders, their staff, their quarterback, all their players. Got a great victory here tonight. And it was a tough loss for us.
1: When Jerry Jones sounds like that, at this point, I know we're in bizarro world. Because normally, Jerry would be all about cameras here, microphones there, and saying this and saying that. He was like, look, because he knew the game plan. They shared the game plan with them. If they had executed that game plan, we're not talking about an embarrassing loss by the Dallas Cowboys, another pitiful effort by their defense. He said it perfectly. They have a rookie quarterback. We weren't expecting the bouncer to the outside, but why do we not make the adjustments? I'm not trying to speak for Jerry Jones, but when Jerry Jones is making sense, that's when things are really bad with the Dallas Cowboys and their defense.
2: Well, you have to be honest about what you're seeing if you're the general manager and also the owner of the football team. And that's exactly what Jerry Jones is doing. Freddie, Quinnen Williams is making a lot of money.
1: Mm-hmm.
2: I need Quinnen Williams to start showing up for the 2026 NFL season for the Dallas Cowboys. Kenny Clark, where has he been?
1: Oh, he looks great.
2: He's been non-existent.
1: Yeah.
2: Deron Bland is making a ton of money. Yeah. They recently just paid him not too long ago.
1: He can't even keep his own feet in secondary.
2: The way Tez Johnson made him fall down on that explosive play on the second possession of the second half for the Tampa Bay Buccaneers on offense was very, very shameful. And then you have an opportunity towards the end of the ball game to catch an interception and run to the end zone, and now all the offense has to do is get the two-point conversion. Right. You dropped it. Yeah. That's what they paid you for. Yeah. They paid you.
1: He did everything right except catch the ball.
2: To catch the football.
1: Mm-hmm.
2: And returned it in the end zone for a touchdown. That was one of the bold, I would say, bullet points from your agency to Jerry Jones and Stephen Jones to pay you the money that they're paying you. Is that you intercept the football and you can take it to the crib.
1: Because he catches that ball. That's a pick six. No one's catching him. Not a soul. But that was a colossal, colossal failure again. It was a whole big pizza pie of failure. Slice here, slice there, slice everywhere. That's the kind of pizza they had last night that they served up to themselves. It's not just on the defense. The offense didn't play well after the first drive. The coaching at times, the decisions were lackluster as well. It was an embarrassment. And you know what, Dallas Cowboys? You earned this embarrassment. It's not just the defense being embarrassing. The offense had no imagination. You pointed this out today. By the way, he's Harry Douglas. I'm Freddie Coleman. It's still Love Friday, but we got no love for the Cowboys today. I'm Freddie and Harry on ESPN Radio, the ESPN app, and Sirius XM Channel 80. You said something today on Get Up as well that I couldn't wait to circle that, and I couldn't wait to bring this in out. Involving everybody, not just the Cowboys defense, everybody in the Cowboys. Energy and effort is non-negotiable. You said that this morning on Get Up, and you said, if I'm a coach, I don't care if I'm Christian Parker, I don't care if I'm Brian Schottenheimer, the head coach, or any position coach, if you see what you saw from that defense, or you saw from that offense, or not running the ball more enough when you ran the ball pretty well in that first drive, energy and effort is non-negotiable. So what are you going to do about it now if you're Dallas? Because now it's got to be about the point saying, man, we're not putting up with this ish anymore. Defensively, offensively, even coaches have to be held accountable with this whole thing under Brian Schottenheimer's watch. The way that this defense has continued to look porous week in and week out. I'm going to say it again. They played five games this year. Not one offense has had less than 378 yards of total offense. The only offense that did that were the Baltimore Ravens, who has a better offense than any other four teams they played. And they're the worst of the bunch compared to everybody else. You said it best. Energy and effort is non-negotiable. What kind of Jedi mind tricks that they better start playing with themselves to have guys play like they're supposed to play, whether they're a big money player or not a big money player?
2: I would also say from a former player standpoint, it's time for players to hold themselves accountable as well, too. And I get it. Like, from a coaching perspective, and Dante Whitner brought this up, we have so many coaches that want to be buddy-buddy with these players, and I'm going to say it as real and as raw as possible. I don't believe in kissing no player's ass. I believe when they aren't performing at the level they need to perform at, especially when they're making top dollar. Now, I'm not saying every time you have to light a fire and get into them, but when it's consistently happening over and over again and guys are being individuals and they are not doing what

0: be preached to them and coached to them on a weekly basis, it's time for you to deliver that message in a different manner. And you can't always be nice and buddy-buddy about it. It's okay to be real and raw. And if you're a teammate of these players as well, too, it's okay to call guys out. I don't care if you're a first-year player, second-year player, third-year player, or a 10-year player. I don't give a damn if you're a starter or you're a bench warmer. You should want your teammate to hold you accountable for what you're not doing on a consistent basis on that football field. That's the difference in really great teams and teams that are mediocre and teams that are at the bottom. The really great teams, Freddie Coleman, you don't need a coach to come police and tell you what you're doing wrong and what you need to do as a player.
1: That's
0: your
1: true.
0: Teammates hold you accountable. But it's none of that going on right now in that locker room for the Dallas Cowboys, and it's very shameful. The word embarrassing has come up. I thought what I witnessed last night from the Dallas Cowboys was utterly pathetic from a football standpoint, that I had to lose sleep. Because I watched the performance of the Dallas Cowboys last night and what they could not do and consistently do on defense, on offense. They turned the ball over on special teams. And at some point, body language has to change as well, too.
1: One of our favorites, Anthony in Dallas, got something to say about that team in his city. I'm the Freddie and Harry calling online at 888-729-3776. Anthony, what you got to say about that colossal failure? Notice the Cowboys defense again losing to the Buccaneers last night.
2: What's up, my brother?
1: Stop laughing already. Stop
2: love,
1: laughing already.
2: Love Friday, baby.
3: Love Friday.
1: I can't stand you, Anthony.
2: Freddie. Man, what is really going on, man? I got dudes at work calling off. Some suckers called out because the Cowboys lost last night. Man, are you for real?
0: Oh, no.
2: Man, colossal failure, man. Dude, they so embarrassed, man, around here, man. It's sick. That's the only thing I like about living in Dallas. Boy, when they lose, it's sick around here, man.
1: I hate to laugh, but he's not wrong. Seriously.
0: You know who I want to call out right now?
1: Who's that?
0: Have y'all heard of that little cowboy? His name is Crumb Snatcher.
1: Wow.
0: Freddie.
1: Wow. That's what
0: could
1: we're
0: that
1: doing.
0: Little cowboy Crumb Snatcher call in who's a Cowboys fan?
1: Is that
0: or what about
1: doing?
0: Mrs. Beverly, who we haven't heard from in a very, very long time?
1: You're on one right now, aren't you?
0: Miss Beverly in Birmingham. How about you call us today? 888-729-3776.
1: Stop taking victory laps.
0: We would love to hear from you.
1: Stop taking victory laps at the expense of my team.
0: Freddie.
1: Oh, God help me. Mike in Washington, D.C., my friend, what do you got to say about what happened with the Cowboys last night, losing like that to a now no longer winless Tampa Bay Buccaneers team?
4: Yeah, can y'all hear me?
1: We got you, Big Mike.
4: Yeah, man, this Mike, get the mic that called and predicted that we will beat the Seahawks. I'm just calling and making another prediction.
1: Okay, hit it.
4: Yeah, I got us going 9-4 or 10-3. Rest of the way, Jay and back to stay, dog. We about to win the division, bro.
1: Oh, you got the commander. You got the commanders going 9-4, 10-3 the rest of the season.
0: Ooh,
4: there you go. All right.
0: They have been playing well on defense, though.
1: They've been really good on defense. They should probably sprinkle some of that dust to the team in their division, known as the Cowboys.
0: So this game this weekend between the Giants and the Commanders, it's a big one in my opinion.
1: And you get Jaden Daniels back at quarterback.
0: Yeah. So if the Commanders can win this ball game. It's a possibility. If they lose this ball game, then the Giants are in the driver's seat.
1: Words I thought I would never hear.
0: I know. Think about this. The Cowboys and the Eagles, who everyone thought was going to be 1-2 in this division, and it still could happen. So anything could happen because there are drastic things going on with all four teams in the NFC East.
1: Sure.
0: But you thought the Philadelphia Eagles and the Dallas Cowboys, they were going to be neck and neck. With the issues that they're having right now.
1: Right.
0: I'm telling you, so how I view the Cowboys right now, especially defensively, if I was still playing and they were all on our schedule, that's a stat game, y'all. If I was playing with me, Roddy, and Julio, Michael Turner, hey, y'all, this is the game we pad our stats. This is the game we get stats.
1: If you're looking for career highs.
0: Oh, yeah.
1: That defense is perfect.
0: Oh, yeah. Neighborhood jump off.
1: Regarding this division, the Giants have the least big questions than anybody else. The main question for the Giants is quarterback. At a certain point, J.J. McCarthy's going to play. I heard earlier today that the offensive coordinator

0: Matt Nagy said, man, he's A-plus now. I said, Jameis, start packing your bags. The minute you have a bad Jameis Winston experience game, he's going to be out. J.J. McCarthy's going to be in. Compared to everybody in that division that have big questions that we don't have answers to regarding the Eagles, Giants, Cowboys, and Commanders, right now, the Giants have the least big questions because the defense is playing well, getting turnovers, they run the football, they're tough. Malik Nabers getting targets as well, showing that number one ability.
1: Last week.
0: Absolutely. Isaiah Likely has been a godsend in a running game and a passing game. Yeah, you can start buying in the Giants a little bit, at least for now, because right now they have the least big questions of anybody in the NFC East.
1: But man, I literally thought it was going to be a neck-and-neck race between the Dallas Cowboys, and it still can turn out that way.
0: Sure.
1: But I don't have much faith. Looking at the injuries that the Eagles have sustained, you know, players. Everyone think this is the Philadelphia Eagles from 2024 when they won a Super Bowl. Guys, there are a lot of players that were on that team who are no longer on the Philadelphia Eagles roster right now. They have a new offensive system. They're still trying to figure out what's their identity on offense. And the Dallas Cowboys, we haven't even touched on their offense, and that's what I love, Freddie. When you have multiple things wrong with a football team, you don't even have to hit on everything in one segment.
0: Well, we're going to hit on the offense and the embarrassment that their quarterback said about the Cowboys team. But keep weighing in. 888-SAY-ESPN, 888-729-3776. Your thoughts on the Dallas Cowboys, the poorest defenseless Dallas Cowboys, losing like that to the Tampa Bay Buccaneers last night, 888-729-3776. With Harry Douglas and Freddie Coleman, it's Love Friday, Freddie and Harry, presented by Progressive Insurance. 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But you know what you really need? You need a word from Harry Douglas when it comes to 5-Hour Energy, baby.
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0: 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But then I started thinking, why wait? 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
10: I'm Ed Benk, and the NFL is mourning the loss of legendary player and coach Mike Ditka. Ditka died at the age of 86. He was a player for the Bears, Eagles, and Cowboys, and also coached the legendary 1985 Bears for victory in Super Bowl 20. Again, Mike Ditka, dead at the age of 86. Now, news around the NFL with injuries. The Ravens will not have quarterback Lamar Jackson when they face Atlanta Sunday night. He's been ruled out with an ankle injury. Tyler Huntley will get the start. The Commanders said quarterback Jaden Daniels will be ready to return from his elbow injury to face the Giants. Coach Dan Quinn talked about what Daniels brings as he returns.
11: Command at the line, that's one for sure. The playmaking ability, the third and fourth downs, using his legs, all of those are part of what makes him like special in that way. But I love the accuracy that he throws with, and the good job, obviously, like taking care of the ball. That's going to be premium in this game.
10: Receiver Stephon Diggs is out with a hamstring injury. Breece Hall won't play for the Jets against the Browns on Sunday. Receiver Adonai Mitchell is also out. Baseball news, Guardians and White Sox tomorrow on ESPN Radio. Cleveland announces Gavin Williams will be the Game 5 starter.
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0: y'all never heard George Michael's version of that by Stevie Wonder, because that's what we do on Love Friday, Freddie and Harry. He's Harry Douglas. I'm Freddie Coleman on ESPN Radio, the ESPN app, SiriusXM Channel 80, as well as tune in. Don't forget to tell that smart speaker to play ESPN Radio. Whatever negative adjective you want to use, nothing's going to beat the adjective called embarrassment involving the Dallas Cowboys and how they lost last night to the Tampa Bay Buccaneers. You don't believe me? Hear what Dak Prescott, the Cowboys quarterback, had to say.
1: It's a loss we're supposed to have. Definitely supposed to have. It's to use the word embarrassing. It's tough. I feel like I'm discrediting the NFL if I use that, and particularly the Tampa Bay Bucs and a great Todd Bowles coach and defensive coach team. Guy's been a winning coach for a long time, and whether he's been a head coach or a defensive coordinator, and that's the plan, and what they did tonight is the reason for that. And so to say embarrassing, I think I'd be discrediting them, but we're definitely supposed to win this game. This is a game, you know, that was a game we're supposed to have on paper, or whichever way you want to look at it. And I think Shotty said it best in the locker room. In this league, you've got to win the games you're supposed to win. And when a winless team comes into your home stadium on a Thursday night primetime game, yeah, we're supposed to win that. And so it sucks, and right up there close to embarrassing, but I don't know if I would say that.
2: Now, number one, I like the brother supporting the other brother, Dak Prescott and Todd Bowles. Mm-hmm. Todd Bowles was in his bag as the defensive play caller last night.
0: Yeah.
2: But Dak, shut up. Don't nobody want to hear all that. What we witnessed last night was pathetic from offense, defense, and special teams. Offensively, Freddie, they had no plan versus the blitz. Exactly. I played against Todd Bowles multiple times, and I haven't played since 2017. You want to know the one thing that we had to be ready for when playing a Todd Bowles-type defense? The blitz! And linebackers mugged up on the line of scrimmage to create confusion, but it never created confusion for any team I was on, because you want to know what we went through in meetings? Hey, when they send those two linebackers up, line up on the line of scrimmage, we're already going to count those guys as coming.
0: Absolutely.
2: You don't have time as an offensive player, as a quarterback and an offensive lineman or wide receiver in the slot, when you have hot routes, to be saying, is the linebacker coming? Is the linebacker not coming? So you already account for them as coming. And if they buzz out, they buzz out. If you're already counting them as coming, then you have your hot route built into whatever play call that you have called. The Dallas Cowboys never made adjustments to what the Tampa Bay Buccaneers were doing defensively towards them.
0: And the reason is because Brian Schottenheimer had way too much faith in Dak Prescott to figure it out. And sometimes you have to help your quarterback. He bailed you out last week against the Houston Texans, along with CeeDee Lamb. But that's when Brian Schottenheimer had to say, we got to prepare for this, because we can't just put this all on him. He's got enough to deal with as it is, trying to overcome this defense on the other side, trying to overcome those transgressions. Good luck with that. He's playing at an elite level. He did not have an elite game last night because the Cowboys, as a team, had a failure to compete when it came to the game plan and making adjustments to the game plan. The Buccaneers did not have failure to compete. They said, well, we're going to keep doing this until you figure it out. And you're not going to figure it out, as we like to say on this program, that's not an us problem. That's a you problem. That's a Dak problem. And it was an offensive problem. One of our favorites is Stinky Pete of Minnesota at 888-729-3776. Stinky Pete, just like the beginning of your name, that was a stinky from the Dallas Cowboys losing to the Buccaneers. Pete, what you got?
3: Well, that's true. The thing with my name, though, the stinky's actually fun, and I can go do stuff, which is fun. Not so stinky fun for them, but that's kind of a freebie right there.
2: Light it up, light it up. Inhale, exhale.
3: Love Friday. Hey, and what a great segue. Here's my advice for the Cowboys. I mean, I love Public Enemy, but they got to tune into some of that Cypress Hill, get their edge back. They ain't going out like that. They got to re-get their swag.
0: See what you started, HD.
3: Well, that's all I got. Stinky stuff. Have a stinky weekend. Thanks, guys.
2: I love it, Stinky Pete. In Minnesota.
0: This is your fault.
2: But they Dallas better figure it out, though, because what we witnessed last night, the defense of Tampa Bay, the next opponent that they have, you know what they're going to see? They're going to see those linebackers mugged up on the line of scrimmage. Mm-hmm. And whoever they're playing, I don't know their schedule right now, they're going to see if they got it fixed. It might be Green Bay.
0: Well, they played Green Bay last week.
2: They did?
0: Yeah, they lost to them on Sunday, 17-14. Here's the next part of the schedule for the Fighting Josh Kapkes, the Tampa Bay Buccaneers.
2: No. I'm talking about the Dallas Cowboys.
0: Oh, the Cowboys, yes. Because Tampa Bay has Steelers.
2: Yeah, they play Green Bay.
0: Right. Tampa Bay has Steelers, Panthers, Falcons.

0: Bears, Lions, Panthers. Oh, my. That's the schedule for the Tampa Bay Buccaneers coming up.
1: I'm talking about Dallas, but though.
0: If you're looking at Dallas, they have Green Bay, at Green Bay, Sunday night game, after having the bye next week. Then at Philadelphia, home versus Arizona, at Indianapolis, home versus San Francisco. Schedule kind of balances out a little bit. But with that defense, does it really balance out for the Dallas Cowboys?
1: Well, wait a minute, Freddie, because the Dallas Cowboys' next two games are on national TV.
0: Yeah, Sunday night and then Monday night football.
1: And Monday night.
0: Mm-hmm. Yeah.
1: So you might want to figure it out, because the world, Craig, is going to see if you have fixed your problems, if you have exercised the demons.
0: They're not going to fix their problems until they take accountability for their problems. Like you mentioned, when are guys, players, coaches, collectively going to start doing that? Because you have been embarrassed defensively all five games this year. I don't care if it's been C.J. Stroud of Houston Texans, Jalen Daniels, an undrafted free agent for the Tampa Bay Buccaneers, when he was not held, when he was not injured, Jackson Dart, what he did opening night for the New York Giants before he injured his elbow, Jaden Daniels in the first half of the Washington Commanders, the Baltimore Ravens, Lamar Jackson, Derrick Henry, all those dudes. When are you going to be sick and tired of being sick and tired if you're the Dallas Cowboys on the defensive side of the football?
1: Now, I want to go back to the offensive side of the football, because here's where Brian Schottenheimer will take blame from my perspective, Freddie. On the very first drive of the game for the Dallas Cowboys last night, I thought it was going to be a long night for the Tampa Bay Buccaneers. The run game was full throttle. You know, Javonte Williams had four carries for 26 yards and a rushing touchdown. The next few drives in the first half, he had a total of three carries.
0: Which makes no sense.
1: He finished the game with 12 carries for 45 yards and a touchdown. The Dallas Cowboys as a team, they had 13 rushes for 50 yards and a touchdown. Why are you ashamed of calling the run game? Like, why? It literally set up George Pickens' deep in cut for 20-plus yards on the first drive, because the linebacker sucked up because of the great play fake from Dak Prescott, faking it to the running back in the backfield. So why would you stray away from the run game?
0: Because that creates space for everybody else.
1: Yes. So you have to be more committed to the run, mm-hmm. and not just get pass happy. And that's what I thought the Dallas Cowboys were last night, early in that ballgame.
0: One of my favorites is Marshawn and I, who we had not heard from in a minute, part of the Freddie Harry Love Friday show on ESPN Radio, the ESPN app, and Sirius XM Channel 80 at 888-729-3776. Big Sean, what's up with your bad self?
2: What's going on, my dogs? First and foremost, I just basically called just to talk to y'all, because I haven't been able to talk to y'all together in a while. You know, it's usually Freddie and somebody, or Harry and somebody. So I just wanted to say what's up to y'all.
0: I'm glad. We are glad.
2: Oh, yeah. Secondly, man, I stayed up all night watching the game. You know, I still got faith in the Dallas Cowboys. I hear both y'all cooking right now. I mean, I hope the defense is listening, because y'all are really stewing up right now on them. And I believe that everything y'all saying, because, I mean, defense is what cut the field short. You know, it don't have to be him coming down 98 yards or 60 or 80 yards. You know, defense, interceptions, fumbles, all that good stuff stops. That's what cuts the field short for Dak, man. I mean, the offense shouldn't have that much pressure, you know. But I still got faith in him, man. And I love y'all, man. Y'all keep cooking.
0: We certainly will do our best,
1: also,
0: my friend.
1: Also, Marshawn is swole, too. He literally be in the gym lifting those weights, eating those weights. Yeah, eating them weights.
0: Yeah, I've seen his social media handle.
1: Yeah.
0: You do not want to run into that brother in the dark alley or in the dead of the sun.
1: New nickname for Marshawn, a.k.a. Too Strong.
0: Yeah, exactly. Too Strong Sean. That's what we're going to call him from now on. A new favorite, Cole in Tulsa, Oklahoma. Cole, what you got about the Cowboys' embarrassing loss last night to Tampa Bay?
3: Freddie, Harry, last night I was in bed with my wife, and I mean, I got my hopes up because I thought we were going to dominate, and then obviously things transpired as they did. And then we were coming back, and I was just looking at my wife after Dak threw the interception. She said, "Why are you so mad?" And I was like, "Well, tomorrow's going to suck. All I listen to on the radio is ESPN, and I'm going to have to hear Harry Douglas tomorrow just clown me all day." And she was like, "Who's Harry Douglas?" And I was like, trying to explain it to her, and I was just like, it's just going to be the worst day ever. But anyway, you guys are right. I don't know why we stray away from the run game when it's clearly working. Javonte Williams is an absolute beast. I don't know why we don't utilize him more. I don't know how much longer we can do the Christian Parker experience. It's brutal. It's pretty much all I got right now. Thanks, y'all.
0: Appreciate you, Cole.
1: Now, just a little advice, Cole. Next time you feeling like that,

0: Man, you go grab you one of them 5-hour energies, man. It let it take you to where you need to be.
1: Like the old line from the song, it'll help you make it through the night.
0: Sure will. Yes, it will.
1: He's Harry Douglas. 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So, Harry Douglas' team, the Atlanta Falcons, they've been a hot offense lately. It may be only the beginning, and it could even continue when it comes to Sunday Night Football and they take on the Baltimore Ravens. Why am I saying that? You're going to find out next on ESPN Radio with the ESPN app. But first things first, Harry gives you this word, courtesy of Marriott.
0: Game day travel brings the excitement, the journey, the routine, the crew. 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
8: 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And the Guardians have scored three times. 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
7: 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In primetime, undefeated powerhouses clash as the number two Georgia Bulldogs take on the number six Alabama Crimson Tide, presented by Capital One. Everything we do, SEC on ABC doubleheader Saturday. 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

0: the ESPN app at 6X and Channel 80. And what could be in store for Harry Douglas' Falcons when they take on a Lamar Jackson-less Baltimore Ravens on Sunday Night Football? We're going to get that in a couple of seconds. But one last thought on the Cowboys and that colossal pizza pie of embarrassment involving their loss to Tampa Bay Buccaneers. Margaret in Virginia's got something to say about that at 888-729-3776. Miss Margaret, what do you have?
1: Hi, thank you for taking my call. Mm-hmm. That was a very lackluster performance. They didn't phone it in, they Morris coded in. They were horrible. And there's no way a guy that played college ball for 6 years controlled the middle passing game the way that they let him do that.
0: Margaret broke that down analytically.
2: Yes, she did.
0: There's no way you allow, nothing against Jalen Daniels, a guy who played 6 years in college, to allow him as an undrafted free agent to do that to an NFL defense in his second start in the National Football League.
2: It goes back to my playing days, Freddie, and it didn't matter who the rookie was and where they were drafted or if they were undrafted free agent as a rookie. Rookies are rookies in this league, and you treat them as such.
0: Mm-hmm.
2: And last night, the Dallas Cowboys defense, they allowed a rookie quarterback to look like all-world. Literally an all-world player. And credit to Jalen Daniels, because I don't want to take anything away from him.
0: Absolutely.
2: But the job that he was able to do, he was poised. I remember one time

0: time the Dallas Cowboys were sending a blitz, and he seen it coming, so he held up his cadence and forced the guy to just, like, sit there and wait for the ball to be snapped versus hitting the blitz on the run mm-hmm. and getting through the line of scrimmage. So, right. you know, very little savvy things, mm-hmm. little detail type things mm-hmm. from a rookie quarterback and some things that we normally see from veteran guys. Mm-hmm. Things that I haven't seen from Baker Mayfield this season, I've seen from Jalen Daniels in these two starts that he has had.
1: Well, staying in that division, because there have been two starts from your quarterback.
0: Uh-oh.
1: Michael Penix Jr.
0: Show you right.
1: About to play the Baltimore Ravens on national TV on Sunday. And Lamar Jackson ain't going to be there. We're going to get a pretty good idea about a Falcons team where you don't have one of the best players in the world on one side. What can they do to take advantage of that? Unlike the Dallas Cowboys, who did not do that to the Tampa Bay Buccaneers last night.
0: I'll tell you what I told Kevin Stefanski when I texted him this week.
1: Okay.
0: Tell the guys to stay locked in. Don't drink the Kool-Aid.
1: You mean like the Cowboys did?
0: No, exactly. Like, I get it. Lamar Jackson's not playing, but Freddie, I believe in your backup quarterback, being similar in play style to your starting quarterback.
1: Mm-hmm.
0: Tyler Huntley is a good backup quarterback, in my opinion.
1: But he ain't Lamar Jackson.
0: No, he's not, but he's still a guy that can be elusive, who can utilize his athleticism, he can throw the football, and he's been with this organization prior to this season as well, too. So it's not like he has to learn guys around him. He's been around on this football team.
1: Right.
0: And there's a reason why he is the backup quarterback versus anyone else. So don't let your guard down if you're the Atlanta Falcons defense. And Derrick Henry is going to be at the forefront of everything that you want to try to stop in this ball game. So contain Tyler Huntley. Contain Derrick Henry, and you're going to have a great chance because they also have to try to stop your run game, which is second
1: right.
0: in the NFL. The Falcons are averaging 181 rush yards per game. Mm-hmm. Bijan Robinson is a top five player in the game. His cousin, Brian Robinson. That young man, I love the 1-2 punch and how they complement one another. So if I'm the Atlanta Falcons, I'm not drinking the Kool-Aid. Everybody getting on the bandwagon right now.
1: Right.
0: I'm not drinking the Kool-Aid. Lamar Jackson's not there. The Falcons are supposed to win. No. Don't do what the Dallas Cowboys did last night. They didn't respect the Tampa Bay Buccaneers, and they got disrespected. Don't let the same thing happen to you on Sunday Night Football.
1: Because I'm calling this Sunday, who are they Sunday in the NFL? Because we're going to find who the Atlanta Falcons are. Because you're the hunter that's going to be the hunted. Because Lamar Jackson is not going to be there. Everything is shaping up where you could be a 3-2 team with Michael Penix Jr. and a high-flying offense and an underrated defense. These are the kind of games that, hey, we're going to let you know who we are by taking advantage of a team that doesn't have a player like Lamar Jackson. We're going to find out a lot about the Atlanta Falcons on Sunday. He's Harry Douglas. I'm Freddie Coleman. It's Love Friday, Freddie and Harry. Hit us on the social, HDouglas83 and at Coleman ESPN. And the big game of the week in college football is Alabama versus Georgia. Who needs that win more? That's next.
2: Harry Douglas here. Game day brings the excitement. 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

And hello, welcome to the week 8 high school football psych up show. My name is Trayvon Hastings, and we are officially in that moment at that point in high school football postseason talk. It's right around the corner, just a few short weeks away. Feels like just yesterday we were discussing week 1 and the season opening games and the expectations for many of these teams in the area. And here we are talking about the season almost being over, at least the regular season almost being over. And I think that's just the blessing and also curse of life is how quickly time kind of flies, especially when you're enjoying it, which in this case, enjoying the landscape of high school football within the state of Ohio, specifically in our area, Northwest Ohio. And I'm just so stoked and so excited to continue talking about what we have in store, not just for this week, but for the rest of the season and also what has transpired throughout the season. So without wasting any more time, this show, towards the end, we're going to talk about some postseason stuff, Finley as well. But prior to that, as always, we have our two games, one on WBVI and one on WFOB. And starting off on the WBVI side, we are going to have a terrific game tonight. One would hope, always have to throw that disclaimer in there, one would hope, between Cary and Hopewell Loudon, the 5-2 Blue Devils against the 7-0 Hopewell Loudon Chieftains. This game is going to be an interesting one. Hopewell Loudon is heavily favored in this game, but this is a Cary team that is currently on a 4-game losing streak to Hopewell Loudon, including 2 losses last season, one in the postseason in the regional championship and one in the regular season to start the season. So this is a Cary team that, while they have their eyes on the prize, as does Hopewell Loudon, they definitely have a big test tonight. This is a Chieftains team that has battled some injuries, but they've been able to play through those injuries and, by all accounts, to my understanding, hopefully the Chieftains are at full strength tonight as well, which will not make it any easier for the Blue Devils. But even if they aren't, this is a Chieftains team that has been able to just ride the coattails of the talent that they have on this football team, even when players are out. So we're going to talk about that a little bit more in depth with Lance in just a few minutes. Don't want to say a few minutes, but momentarily. And then on the WFOB side, we have Fostoria looking for win number 1 this season, traveling to a 3-4 Rossford team that has quietly been one of the best offenses in the area and one of the best offenses in the NBC specifically. They are averaging 31 points per game, and despite getting shellacked by Genoa last week, that number holds true. This is a team that can put up points and put them up in a hurry. And for Rossford, they're 3 possessions away, based off their 3 losses all being within 1 score, but they're 3 scores away from being in a potentially undefeated football team prior to last week. So that being the exception, they would have 1 loss

0: of Leipzig, and those are going to be the two teams duking it out for seeds 1 and 2, it looks like, within the region. So Leipzig's got a big game week 10 for points in the region, playing a Division II Toledo 8 school that is also 5 and 2. They're going to get a ton of points, you would think, if they can pull off the victory there and get what would be a undefeated regular season at that point if they're able to finish the job and get things done. But for Leipzig, they've still got this challenge with Hopa Loudon in front of them within the region. Looking at Cary in Region 22 of Division 6, it is a loaded region. You have Lima Central Catholic, you have Liberty Center. The state polls came out earlier this week. Those are also the top two teams in Division 6 based off polls alone. So this region, it has a ton of stardom, a lot of superpowers. It feels like this region is kind of like the Avengers, frankly, with Liberty Center, LCC. You've got Columbus Grove in here, Cary, Patrick Henry. The list goes on and on and on. And Patrick Henry isn't even guaranteed a place in the playoffs as of right now. They're going to have to control their own destiny. They're going to have to win tonight against an undefeated Archbold team. This could be the do-or-die game for Patrick Henry and their playoff hopes, but don't want to get too caught up into that yet. We'll save some of that for the last segment of the show. We're going to take our first timeout. When we come back, we're going to have one of Lance or Matt on the line. I haven't decided, nor have they, so it'll be a surprise to everybody. But when we come back, we'll have one of the guys on the line to discuss one of our two games that we have tonight, again, on WBVI, Cary at Hopewell Loudon, and on WFOB, Fostoria at Rossford. And then we'll talk to the other of Lance or Matt on the other side after we discuss this first segment. So you're listening to the Week 8 High School Football Psych Up Show on Classic Hits 96.7 WBVI and simulcasting on ESPN 1430 AM 105.7 FM WFO.
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0: And welcome back to the Week 8 High School Football Psych-Up Show. And the surprise for everybody, it is Lance on the line, who I actually expected it to be for the first call-in of two of four tonight's games. This one on WBVI between Cary at 5-2 this season, started on a two-game losing streak, but they are playing exceptional football over these last 5 weeks. They squeaked out an 8-7 victory against Seneca East last week. They're going to be on the road taking on this undefeated Hope All Out and Chieftains team that has been rolling, especially the last 3 weeks after two close calls to Colonel Crawford and Seneca East. But with me now is Lance to discuss this game. First off, Lance, how are you doing? And second off, what are your expectations for this game tonight?
1: Well, firstly, you're supposed to just ask one question, not multiple, but I'll ignore that. I'm doing good. I expect this game to be a very ground-heavy game, especially on the carry side. I think if Hopewell does throw the ball more, it would be because they really see something they look to exploit in the passing game. But with likely Kellen Frankert back in action after missing a couple weeks by injury, that could change just the ground game potential that Hopewell has. They kind of have shifted things around and had, you know, guys like Reese Hoover and Colin Link getting a good majority of the carries, along with Brody Brickman as well, with the Wildcat quarterback look that he has provided as well. So, yeah, I think it's going to be an interesting game because obviously, we know Hopewell won pretty convincingly in week one last year when they played. They actually won even more convincingly in the postseason when they played in Findlay last year. So I think it's anybody's guess how this ends up going. I still would lean Hopewell just because of, if nothing else, how good they were against Cary last year. But, you know, you look at some of those games that each of these teams have played, you know, the common opponents. I mean, Seneca East put up 20-something points against Hopewell, where they only scored the one time against Cary, and you can maybe argue the flip side of, well, Hopewell then also scored more, but then Cary didn't. So I think it'll be very interesting how this game plays out.
0: Adding to that point as well, not only was Seneca East held to just the one score against Cary, but Colonel Crawford, another common opponent of Hopewell Loudon, they got shut out against Cary, and Cary only scored a combined 24 points across those two games, but they only gave up 7. So this defense has been a backbone for the Blue Devils in those big games this season. You look at Hopewell Loudon, they gave up 22 apiece to both Seneca East and Colonel Crawford. And while those games can't serve as the barometer for how this game is going to go tonight, I do think both of those games and both of those opponents for both teams, those serve as some pretty good litmus tests for at least where those teams, Cary and Hopewell Loudon, were at earlier in the season. Obviously, I think there's been some improvement over time for Hopewell Loudon. They've gotten healthier as well. But this is going to be a tough test for the Chieftains, as it will be for Cary. This is a Blue Devils team that has just 355 passing yards this year, but they've got 2,015 rushing yards, and that's 300 more than any other team in the N10, that being led by Tripp Phoenix and their 210-pound running back, Mace Puckett. So what do you think they have to accomplish tonight offensively against this Chieftains team to get the victory?
1: I think on the carry side, they need to be able to run the ball the way they have through pretty much the first 7 games, because they have the ability to throw, but they would, if they had their preference, they would not like to throw more than they have to. So I think it's going to be just if that running game is able to do work on first and second downs and keep them from getting into those third and, you know, 7 pluses in terms of

0: passing game, because the obvious passing situations probably not going to go the way Carey would like them to go when they are forced into those situations. So I think that'll be one of the big things to watch as the game progresses. If Hopewell is getting three and outs, you know, relatively quickly on the defensive side, or, you know, kind of just getting those three and outs before, you know, getting to midfield, that certainly is another thing that would favor Hopewell. But again, on the flip side, if Carey runs the ball the way they have against most of their opponents, we're in for an interesting one here.
1: Adding on to that point as well, what do you think is more likely of these two scenarios? Hopewell Loudoun moving the ball, getting tons of yards, and maybe not tons of yards, but tons of points on this Carey defense that has been really good so far this season, or Carey defensively holding this Hopewell Loudoun team to, say, three scores and it being a mid-20s game, like a 22-21 or something like that? Which one do you think would be more likely?
0: I would say the more likely thing would be probably Hopewell scoring a good amount of points, and it's just a matter of if Carey's offense is able to keep up. I do think that if it is in, you know, the teens into the 20s range, that probably fares well for the Carey side. If it goes, I'd say above maybe that 28 number would be kind of where I'd look, you know, just from a kind of a potential magic number scenario. I think if it gets above that way, that number, especially on the Hopewell side, then I would think that certainly is going to be an issue for Carey, because that also then probably means they'd have to throw the ball more than they would like to if they are, you know, down by a score or two. I think that's going to, again, lean into the Carey game plan if they are able to run the ball, if they are able to keep the clock going, and also then that keeps Hopewell's offense off the field. I think those are all things to certainly keep an eye on for this one.
1: And for Carey as well, this is the start of a tremendously difficult, well, not the start of, but this is the middle of a three-game slate that is extremely tough. They played Seneca East last week at home. Obviously, they got the victory, but at Hopewell Loudoun tonight. Next week, they're then at 6-1 Mohawk, and then they'll close their season out with Willard. So looking at Carey for the playoffs, if they can get to 8 wins and they can actually win out and go 8-2, they're essentially projected to possibly be one of the top four teams with a bye in Division 6, Region 22, which I think would be huge for them because they avoid LCC, they avoid Liberty Center in the first couple of rounds. They'll play them in a regional semi if all things prevail there. But if they're able to get 7 wins, they're going to be playing, obviously, that first week of the playoffs, but they are projected between 3-7, so still a chance at a bye. But I think for Carey especially, this is a massive game for them being in such a tough region. If they can pull this one off and defeat Mohawk next week, or even just split, they're going to have a really good chance at potentially getting a bye and saving themselves from what will be some of their tougher matchups in Liberty Center and LCC, for example, until later on in the playoffs, such as like the regional championship, for example. So I think this game is huge for Carey. For Hopewell Loudoun, I think their destiny is kind of set in Region 7-26. They're going to be probably the 1 or 2 seed no matter what if they lose this game. And I think that's kind of just the reality, is they're going to have a bye. So I think for postseason implications, this game is massive for Carey, and it is for Hopewell Loudoun as well. But I do think there's more on the line for the Blue Devils in this game.
0: Yeah, I'd have to agree with that. I think if you gave Coach John Merchman true serum, I think obviously he'd want to win both today and next week against Mohawk. I think he would be not maybe thrilled, but certainly okay if they split those games. Because, yes, Seneca East was obviously a very tough game last week. Going to be a tough one tonight against Hopewell, whether it's a win or a loss. And Mohawk beat Carey last year. They won. I think it was an overtime game that Mohawk won against Carey last year. So, I mean, neither side has forgotten that. That's going to be, you know, obviously can't look ahead if you're Carey either, because Hopewell is not the team to look ahead against. So I think it's going to be, yes, certainly more interesting on the Carey side for if they win this one or lose this one. But yeah, I think Hopewell is pretty well set, because if they do lose to Carey, you're losing to a team that then moves to 6-2, that is a higher division team than you with Carey in D6.

0: Hopewell down to D7 after being in D6 last year. Yeah, it looks like even with a loss, they would still probably stay in that buy range. You probably would like to get the number one overall seed, especially with a team like Leipzig waiting theoretically in the wings. I know I've had that kind of marked on my mental calendar as the regional title game, even before the start of the season, just because of what each team brought back between Hopewell and Leipzig. But yeah, it's going to be interesting to see how this one plays out, because this certainly does have some postseason implications, even if it doesn't decide anything immediately, and it could end up deciding who wins the league, because Hopewell doesn't play Mohawk. So if you're Hopewell and you get this win over Cary, you probably aren't losing either of the next two after this, whereas Cary still has to play Mohawk next week, and that certainly could go either way with how Mohawk's playing. So yeah, lots of things to look at, both in terms of the game and just kind of general storylines.
1: Yeah, and for Mohawk, they've got a tough game tonight as well. They are at Colonel Crawford, and I think that 4-3 record is a little deceptive of how good Colonel Crawford tends to be, especially when they hit postseason time. So Mohawk's got a tough one tonight as well. But as we transition back to this game, you were right. That game did go to overtime last year. Cary lost it to Mohawk 29-28. But last thing I have for you is health updates for Hopewell Loudoun. What does it look like? You're there at the stadium. You have kind of the glimpse of who appears to be active, who appears to be inactive for both sides, but especially Hopewell Loudoun, as they have not had Kellen Franker and Brody Brickman the entirety of this year. They've both missed some games, but even when they have missed games, they've been very productive in the games they have played, as the two of them have 350 and 386 yards rushing respectively, and they've combined for 15 touchdowns. So what is the status of those two players, and obviously their importance on this game tonight?
0: Yeah, they both appear to be active. I know Brody played last week. It looks like Kellen is back in the fold for this week. So looks like all systems go in that regard. And yeah, it's going to be certainly another wrinkle on the Hopewell offense. It'll help the defense too, with Frankert being a linebacker as well as running back / quarterback with the offensive side of things. So yeah, it makes Hopewell that much better, makes them that much tougher to defend if you're Cary. So looks like Frankert and Brickman both ready to go on the Hopewell side. I don't believe there's any big injury issues, at least coming into this one on the Cary side. So yeah, looks like we should see close to full strength for both these teams tonight.
1: And that's only going to make things that much more difficult for Cary, but they're built for it, and I think they could have a chance to pull it off tonight as well, as long as they are able to execute in the red zone and get down the field. So other than that, Lance, thanks for calling, and I'll be in this studio, so I'll get to hear this game tonight alongside you, but hopefully you have a great call and all things go well over in Hopewell Loudoun territory.
0: I sure hope so. That would make for a good game for me.
1: Definitely. Lance, I'll see you soon.
0: Yep, talk to you later.
1: That was Lance Morris on the line to discuss one of the best games in the area, not just this week, but hopefully on paper, one of the best games that we'll have all year within our region of Northwest Ohio. These are two of the best teams in the area. Hopewell Loudoun has the goal of obviously getting back to state and getting back to the state semifinals and state final as well, as they had a terrific run last season. But this is a Cary team who is very experienced in that aspect as well. Had a state title not too long ago, and they've still continued to be a mainstay in Northwest Ohio, especially in the playoffs. No matter the record, you know Cary is going to show up and perform when it matters most, when the lights are the brightest. And this is one of those opportunities tonight. They've had a few this year. They've played Colonel Crawford. They played Seneca East. They also got the lovely opportunity of playing their rival Galleon, which is a D5 team in non-conference. And then they opened the season against Marion Local. So this is definitely a battle-tested Cary team. And I think they know, and Coach Mershman knows, what it's going to take to defeat Hopewell Loudoun tonight. But ultimately, it's going to come down to whether they do it or not. So other than that, we're going to take a timeout. When we come back, we're going to have Matt Kottman on the line. We're going to discuss Fostoria and Rossford and the challenge ahead for

0: the Redmen, as they have a very tall task tonight, and that tall task lies within the Rossford offense. So when we come back, we will be on the line with Matt discussing that. But we're going to take the time out. 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

0: And welcome back to the Week 8 High School Football Psych Up Show. My name is Trayvon Hastings, and with me now at the buzzer getting the call in is Matt Cotman to discuss Fostoria at Rosford. This is going to be a tall task for the Redmen defense, and in your case, more than likely going to see a lot of points, which for whatever reason, you get a lot of high-scoring games on WFOB.
1: Yeah, you know, we bring the offense, what can we say? It'll be an interesting one tonight, Trayvon, not going to lie to you. It's first time we've seen Fostoria since their game against Lake that turned into a very good nail-biter, unfortunately falling short in that matchup. And there's been some movement since then. The roster is significantly depleted from what it was at that game against Lake. And Rosford, I mean, they're 3-4 coming in a little bit hot. Certainly looking pretty decent. Fostoria still looking for their first win of the season, and I'll just feel level set with you. I don't think it's going to be tonight. I feel bad saying it that way, but Tom and I are already here in the press box. We just had a general head count. We're just under 30 kids on the active roster at this point for tonight's matchup for Fostoria. And from what we understand, we don't know the logistics behind it. We don't know what's going on with it, but apparently there will not be a Lamont Johnson tonight for Fostoria as well. So we have like 90% of the team's offense not being able to play tonight. Numbers are down. It's a rough game. Rosford, it's a tough venue to play in. They got a great setup here at Rosford. And I don't know. Things are not looking too promising for Fostoria tonight.
0: Yeah, and speaking of it, from the Rosford perspective especially, you mentioned it, 3-4, kind of riding high right now, despite the 55-13 loss to Genoa last week. This is a team that has scored a boatload of points this year. They lost by 3 to a 4-3 Northwood team. They lost by 7 to a 5-2 Toledo 8 team, which is also a Division II team and would have been a ton of points for Rosford in the region. And then they defeat Rogers. They lost to Eastwood by 8. Beat Lake 57-56 in two overtimes. Beat Maumee by 12 in a game that they honestly led most of. And although it was back and forth, I would say they dominated the game and just executed better late. And then this Genoa game that they got, we'll say, smacked around in last week. But this is a team that has a chance at 3-4. Honestly, they have a chance to win out. You have Fostoria. They have Otsego next week, which you never know what's going to happen there. Otsego dropped the game to Lake, but they also played exceptionally well against Oak Harbor, and then they end the season with Oak Harbor, that being a team who I think will get a better idea of where they're at as well, playing Lake and then Maumee these next couple of weeks before Rosford. So the NBC is fun. The NBC is chaotic this year, and in the case of Rosford, they are in the thick of things in the playoffs in Division 4, Region 14. They are in the region with Shelby and Ottawa Glandorf. Those two teams have already clinched playoff spots, which is kind of remarkable to say. But almost every other team in the region in the top 12 controls their own destiny. Rosford is one of the few that does not. So it's going to be very important they're able to get to that 5-5 record, ideally, for a chance at the playoffs. But this has been an exceptional offense this season.
1: Yeah, it really has. And Jackson Drewsback is the reason it's been an exceptional offense. I mean, what he does at the quarterback position, very dynamic. He can attack you through the air. He can attack you on the ground. He does a lot of things that are really, really impressive. And you can make a pretty compelling argument that he's one of the top three, maybe top four quarterbacks in the NBC this year. And he's only a junior. You get another year of Jackson Drewsback here at Rosford, and he's already doing a lot of stuff that makes you think, you know, some record books here at Rosford might get rewritten with his name on it for the most part.

0: Martin. He's been vital. He's been absolutely vital to their different stages of success throughout the season thus far.
1: Yeah, and head coach Todd Drzbak has to be pretty pleased with what he's gotten from Jackson Drzbak.
0: You would definitely think on that.
1: Yeah, definitely. Speaking of Drzbak, looking at it at the numbers, he's thrown for 1,584 yards this year with 12 touchdowns, and he's also ran for 606 yards with 11 more touchdowns on the ground, kind of alluding to that dual threat capability that you highlighted. And he's got a plethora of weapons. Colton Hoskins has 630 yards and 6 touchdowns rushing this season, as well as 20 catches and 206 yards with a touchdown receiving. But that's not it, because if you look at the rest of this offense, Jaden Martins has 36 catches for 387 yards with a couple of scores. Tyler Clark has 26 catches for 440 yards and 5 touchdowns. And then Carter Matthews has 18 catches for 235 yards and 2 touchdowns. But that's not it, because Noah Paul has also contributed this year for the Bulldogs. He's got 17 catches for 260 yards with a score. So plenty of receiving options for Rossford in this game against Faustoria tonight. And that's going to make the task that much taller for the Redmen, especially being down numbers, as you mentioned. But this is a Faustoria team that actually won this game last year, 29-21, looking at the last Faustoria win compared to the last time, or excuse me, 2 years ago. Foster had that win last year. Rossford won 14-13. And looking at it, since 2002, Rossford is 11-4 against Faustoria. But this is a Redmen team that has gotten Rossford in recent memory, and it's going to be important that the Bulldogs don't look past the Redmen in the wake of their next few games with Otsego and Oak Harbor looming.
0: Yeah, absolutely. And you got to make sure that you keep focus on the here and now. If you're Rossford, you clearly do have some playoff implications on your mind. You have the opportunity to be involved in that Division IV region that they're in. You got to keep the focus, though, against Foster. You got to win tonight. You got to get the win that you're supposed to get. Then you got two matchups that really can dictate the course of your season for you after that. So if I'm Rossford and I'm focused on that, you mentioned a tall order. That's a real call as it is for a tall order. Noah Paul's 6'3". Carter Matthews is 6'5". And then Jaden Martin, he's 5'10", but he's also a very athletic player, does high jump and track during the spring. So this Rossford team, they have a lot of athleticism, a lot of height. It's going to be tough sledding for Faustoria. But the key for Faustoria, they've got to control the tempo. Rossford has proven time and time again they can get points and they just get them in a hurry. But if they control the tempo, if they control the pace, if they dictate the course of this game, if they dictate the pacing of this game, I really think it does give Faustoria a chance in this one. It may be their only chance, just to be perfectly honest about it, but it'll give them their best chance to come away with an upset win today.
1: Definitely agree. And looking at it for Rossford as well, this not only is a chance for them to get back to the playoffs, a place they have not been since 2021 when they went 5-6 overall. This is a team looking for their first 4-win season since 2022 when they went 4-6. So since that time, they've gone 1-9, 1-9, 3-7, and currently 3-4. So I definitely would say Coach Drzbak has done a great job at trying to revitalize this program, build a new foundation, build a new culture, and you have seen it in the results week in and week out for this Bulldogs team. They're just 3 scores away. I mentioned it very early on in the show, but 3 scores away from being a 6-1 team at this point, with a chance to have already maybe clinched the playoffs or honestly just play for seeding. And I think that's something that cannot be taken lightly with this Rossford team. I think their record isn't as indicative of how good they've actually been this year, with the close losses to Northwood, Waite, and also Eastwood.
0: Oh yeah, no, 100%. I'd make a very compelling argument that Rossford may be one of the best 3-4 teams, not just in the region, but probably in the state, with the level of talent that they have and how close those matchups have been. I mean, obviously the Genoa one was not close. But those other ones, it's only been 3 scores total, like you alluded to, Trayvon.

0: That's the difference between them being 3-4 and 6-1. So, I mean, this is a very talented team. Coach Drewspack's done a really good job building up the program, kind of getting things in the right direction. And this season's kind of been that payoff thus far for it. Being able to win a close game against Lake that's high scored, being able to win decisively against Rogers, having that good game against Maumee a couple weeks back. It's that they've done the work, they put in the effort, and you're seeing the results. It's a little bit bittersweet, to be honest, because you're kind of seeing the results that you were hoping you'd eventually see from Fostoria in terms of rebuilding the culture, rebuilding the program, and getting things moving in the right direction. It's kind of a little bittersweet to watch it from the Rossford side versus Fostoria. You kind of see two ends of a rebuild in that regard. You know what I mean? It's see a rebuild that's seeming to generate success and a rebuild that is, let's be candid, hasn't gone that well thus far.
1: Definitely, and I can attest to rebuilding as I am a Detroit Tigers fan, a proud one, and it feels like they've been in an endless rebuild for the better part of like 12 years now, so I totally understand the rebuilding side of it. It's nice to see Rossford trying to climb their way out of it, and as you said, we've kind of seen a tale of two sides of rebuilding with where Fostoria's at and where they have been in comparison to Rossford and where they fell to, and now where they're trying to climb out of. So I do think it's going to be a huge game tonight for Rossford especially, but it's good for Fostoria too. They got a chance to play spoiler, and although they're traveling and they're on the road in this game, they have a recent victory against the Bulldogs just 2 years ago. So I think it's something to hang your hat on and understand that this isn't the David versus Goliath of what a Eastwood or typical Oak Harbor or Genoa matchup would be for Fostoria. So I do think there are some things to potentially look for from the Redmen in this game, but I think it's going to come down to what you said, tempo, and are they able to control the pace of the game, limit Rossford's offensive possessions as well? This is a defense that can be scored on. So I do think for Fostoria, the key to this game is going to be their offense and how they perform.
0: 100%. The key is going to be offense either way. Just whether or not Rossford can dictate the tempo, make it high scoring, make it high flying, or if Fostoria could be able to control it, keep them on the ground, force it to be Hoskins that ends up trying to beat them tonight. So I think that's wildly important for Fostoria. If they control the tempo, they got a shot. If Rossford controls the tempo, this thing's over by the first quarter. Because Rossford, they can score in a hurry. But, yeah, it should be an interesting game. I remember the one from 2 years ago. Tom and I were here for that. We had a fake punt for a touchdown. We had a scoop and score for a touchdown. There was a pick six. There was a flea flicker touchdown. It was an exciting game. So, man, if we can get a duplicate of that, we'll all be very happy with that one.
1: Most definitely, Matt. Thanks for calling. Have a great game, and I will talk to you in the scoreboard show. I'm finally back into my element. I'm back here running the scoreboard. I have not heard any bad things, so I don't think you burned it down last week. But I am here to revitalize anything that you did burn down, so no worries if that did happen. But
0: I was going to say, Corey and I tried to leave the place better than we found it. No promises on that one, but looking forward to talking to you at the scoreboard show.
1: Yes, sir. I'll catch you then. That was Matt Kottman to discuss the Fostoria-Rossford game tonight that we're going to have on WFOB. Can the Redmen play spoiler to a 3-4 Rossford team that, while they don't control their own destiny in Division 4, Region 14 for the postseason, they do kind of control it in a lot of ways, because if they are able to beat Fostoria tonight and they get a win against Otsego next week, essentially, that Oak Harbor game is their do-or-die, control-own-destiny, and frankly, the NBC's been so weird this season. I'm not going to rule out Rossford beating Otsego or Oak Harbor, and looking at the spreads to the games, it seems a lot more likely they would defeat Oak Harbor, but Otsego has the loss to Lake. This is a Lake team that also lost to... looking at it for Lake, they have had some interesting results. They got smashed by Maumee, then lost to Rossford in that shootout, and lost to Hopewell Loudoun. But then you look at it from the Maumee side of things, they are coming off the big win against Fostoria. They lost pretty convincingly to Genoa as well as Rossford, and they've got a tough three-game slate to end the season. The point is, the entire NBC is just...

0: been up and down, results all over the place, and Rosford has a chance here to really build some momentum coming out of this Fostoria game in these next 2 weeks and what is going to be their two biggest games of the season. If they can get to that 4-6 record or even 5-5 record, you got to like their chances to get in and maybe play spoiler in the first round of the playoffs to a team with the offense that Rosford has. So other than that, we're going to take the timeout. When we come back, we're going to discuss Finley football. They've got a tough one tonight. They had a tough one last week. 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

And welcome back to the Week 8 High School Football Psych-Up Show. Quick timeout there. We're going to jump right into it. Got about 9 minutes before kickoff, and for whatever reason, the WBVI games, it's really like 6 minutes. So we're going to speed run this. Finley Whitmer is the matchup tonight for the Trojans. Last week did not go so well for Finley. They lost to Perrysburg and lost pretty convincingly as well. Perrysburg picked up 319 of their 390 total yards on the Trojans last week on the ground, scoring all four of its touchdowns on rushing plays. Following that 4-0 start Finley had to the year, they have dropped three straight, and they're going to look to rebound tonight against a Whitmer team that is number 10 in Division 1 at 6-1. This Whitmer team has been rolling. They've outscored opponents 209-36 since their Week 1 loss, 27-7 to Detroit King. And for those who don't know, that is one of the many powerhouses in Michigan. They're a Division III school in the state of Michigan. But this Whitmer team has won 4 of those 5 games in that time since by 30 points or more. And it's not going to get any easier for the Trojans tonight. They have Whitmer possesses a very phenomenal running game led by Jamon Holmes, who is the feature running back. He's a 5'11", 215-pound senior who has played in 6 of Whitmer's 7 games, and in that time, he has rushed for 717 yards and 10 touchdowns. Traditionally, this Whitmer team, they're traditionally big, they're physical, they're one of those many ground-and-pound type of teams that we get in high school football in Ohio, and they're going to be relentless and probably take a lot of what Perrysburg did last week and implement it against the Trojans again this week and see how they hold up against the run. Finley last week generated 255 total yards of offense against Perrysburg, but only got into the end zone one time. Their other three drives ended on the 29-yard line, the 21-yard line, and the 13-yard line. So this was a Finley team offensively that moved the ball decently, and they threatened against Perrysburg all night long, but they were not

0: able to execute when it mattered most, and that meant putting points on the board, which they did not do much of. So if they can execute better and if they can get down the field and into the red zone against this Whitmer team, you got to like their chances to keep this thing close, keep it competitive, and potentially get the win. And looking at it in terms of recent memory, this is a Finley team that beat Whitmer in 2023. They beat them 40-14. Whitmer is on a two-game win streak since. They are 13-3 overall against Finley since 2002. And last year it was a 35-33 victory for Whitmer. So this is a Finley team that can hang, and they are going to be at home. They are a 15-point underdog. But if you're Finley, you know where your mistakes were made last week, and it's going to be important to reel it in and improve upon it this week. So speed run of Finley football there. Got it in very clutch on my end, but we are going to go ahead and close out the show. We'll talk about game picks and where everybody stands in the scoreboard since I was not here last week to discuss game picks and where everybody stands. We'll do it in the scoreboard. So that's going to conclude the Week 8 High School Football Psych-Up Show. My name is Trayvon Hastings. Again, on WBVI, we have 5-2 Cary traveling to 7-0 Hopewell Loudoun. That game will be with Lance Morris and Paul Shoemaker. And then on the WBVI side, or on the WFOB side, excuse me, we have 0-7 Fostoria trying to play spoiler at 3-4 Rossford, whose playoff hopes still are alive, and they are truly in the thick of things. So Fostoria has a chance to play spoiler and ruin those hopes and aspirations for the Bulldogs. At that game, we have Matt Cotman and Tom Grind. So this has been the Week 8 High School Football Psych-Up Show. Thank you to everybody who has listened. I will catch you in the scoreboard show after games conclude tonight. 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
2: 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Matt Cotman alongside the old ball coach himself, two-time Division III Coach of the Year, Tom Grime, the once and future king of Fostoria. As we get this game underway in earnest, Fostoria will start with the ball. First and 10 from their own 20 as they will be moving from right to left your AM-FM dial. Two wide receivers, both sides. It's going to be a handoff to start things off. That is going to be new number down there. Looks like it is number 32, Jaden Smith, getting the start at running back tonight. As no secret around it, Tom, as we come into this matchup tonight. There's a lot less numbers on that on the Fostoria sideline than there were 2 weeks ago for Lake.
3: Yeah, no question about it, Matt. I think I counted 26 dressed out and able to play tonight. And I think they started with high 40s.
2: I thought it was high 40s, yeah, to start the season. This will be Boston Trent. Quick pass out. It's going to be caught by his receiver. That's Caleb Singleton, as he's going to get a gain of about 2 after the 5-yard loss on the initial play. It makes a third down and 15, as certainly not the way you want to go. Third and 14 to start this opening drive. Fostoria 0-7 on the year. Rossford, one of the surprises of the Northern Buckeye Conference this year, coming into tonight's matchup with a record of 3-4, including some impressive wins against Lake and Maumee, looking to have their first four-win season since 2022. Empty backfield, trips to the left, Twins to the right. Trent gets a snap, drops back, pressure coming up the middle, and he's going to get lassoed down in a hurry as he's almost taken into the end zone, but it'll be a sack at the 2-yard line. As, oh boy, Tom. Oh boy. In on the sack was the big man, number 78, Jackson Greer, the junior. And I'm going to ask around the press box at halftime what they put in the water up here at Rossford. 6'7", 270-pound defensive lineman. You know, I was listed in the program once at Heidelberg as 6'7", 270. Then they checked their eyes again. But anyway, this punt's going to be returnable for Rossford from the 40-yard line. Has room to run past the 30 to 25, 20, 15, 10 as he can take it in. Into the end zone. Touchdown, Rossford, on the punt return for the touchdown. A 44-yard punt return makes the score now 6-0 with 9:35 to go. And if you didn't have an indicator of how this game was probably going to go after that first drive, boy, how do you do now? What a runaway return for Rossford to get this one going.
3: Yeah, he started his return on Fostoria's 38-yard line and was able to weave it down through there, got it down inside the 20, and not a white jersey in sight. And
2: as it was actually worth noting, they scored so quickly they did not

0: have the kickoff tee. As I think they don't have that or a player. They might be short somebody. As no, it is for the kickoff tee. They did not have the tee ready. As they are going to have to do something with it. They're going to have to burn a timeout.
1: Delay a game against the Bulldogs.
0: Or no, they're just going to take the delay game, push them back a few yards for the point after try. As I mean, you got to feel confident if you don't have the tee ready. It's that quick of a score for your team. That's a positive.
2: Yeah.
0: If you're going to take a penalty, that's the way to take a penalty. So here we go. It's going to be a point after try now from the 15-yard line. So 25-yard kick. Snaps back. Hold is good. Kick is up. And oh, I see why they took the delay game. That was pretty good. They score now 7-0 Rossford. Without even having an offensive snap, they've taken the lead. We just got here. We're not going to go to a timeout and a quick commercial break. We're going to keep it here for the time being as a... Tom, I guess the best thing we can say early in this matchup is Rossford looks like they're a team that's been through a rebuild, and they seem to be on the right side of that rebuild finally, because we've been here past couple years at different stages. We've seen this game. It's been a good back and forth year in and year out. But we kept saying time and time again for this Rossford squad, it's like, man, if they just can hold it together, if they can just keep these kids on the roster, they might be something pretty darn special. And I mean, this year, 3-4 already, I've got to imagine they feel confident they end tonight 4-4 with their overall record, but also in the hunt for it in Division 4 for the postseason. I mean, this is what a turnaround's really supposed to look like.
2: You know, in today's football, they've got a lot of kids out, and those kids are going to get other kids out that maybe are straddling the fence on whether they want to play or not. And my gosh, they've got to have upwards of 50 players dressed tonight. And good for them.
0: Very solid roster for them thus far, as it's going to be an onside kick for this Dr. Ryan Kinn kickoff, recovered by Foster. So it'll be first and 10 from their 42-yard line. So much better field position than where they started last time. But boy, howdy, if that first drive was a indicator, the offensive line certainly struggling. We did not hear if there was any significant injuries or anything like that, but it does look like some different players, especially on the interior. It is a much tinier offensive line than we saw against Lake. Boston Trent in the pistol. It's Jaden Smith behind him. Twins to the right. Gets a snap. It'll be a handoff to Jaden Smith. Cuts back upfield. Gets a little bit of block as the ball comes loose, and that is going to be recovered by Rossford. Unless they say he was already down, that's going to be the million-dollar question.
2: They're going to give it to Rossford.
0: They are going to give the fumble to Rossford, so that was recovered by number 19 for Rossford. That is Malachi Spencer, class of 2029. So one of the younger players out there on the defensive side. It's going to be first and 10 now for Rossford from, it looks like, exactly midfield, maybe the 48-yard line. We'll see if they actually mark it down. And I mean, Tom, we're 2 minutes and 33 seconds into this, and the question I have, boy, how about those Guardians getting two back against the White Sox, huh?
2: Oh, yeah.
0: Oh, this is going to be a long night, folks. Hang in there with us. We're going to do our best here. Twins the right and left. It's going to be Drews back in the shotgun formation. It's Hoskins to his right. Gets a snap, dropping back. Pump fake, looking downfield, and it's going to be way overthrown. Intercepted! As he threw it way too hard, as they got some room to run, gets it out of bounds. The flag comes in late. As they do have the interception does stand. That's going to be number 15 for Fostoria. That's Adonis Ferguson on the INT. And I thought I saw a flag come in late at the end of that, but guess not. As, okay, turnover on your side. We'll take one as well. Fostoria gets the ball back, first and 10.
2: I didn't see a brown jersey within 10 yards of that pass, Matt.
0: No, that one was.
2: That is incredible.
0: That was a heck of an overthrow there, as it's going to be first and 10 from the 43. So good news. Fostoria gained a yard from their last possession.
2: Be huge if they could get a couple of first downs.
0: That it would be. Empty backfield for Boston Trent. It's going to be a jet sweep.

0: That's backup field. That's going to be Singleton, it looks like, as he just gets thrown down hard. Defense just all over him. As apologies, actually, that was Barrett Hernandez on the carry. They moved him out to wide receiver in the slot as he gains 4 on the play. Second down and 6. Nice little gain on the jet sweep.
1: Yeah. I think we can both agree that they're not going to be able

0: Field again, trips to the right. Trent drops back to pass. Quick line drive throw. It's going to be caught by his receiver. Short of the first down marker. Good tackle, though, in the open field. That was number 51, as that was Bryce Eckhart, the senior linebacker, makes a third down and one. And, you know, good, bad, or indifferent, one of the things we've seen this year, Tom, Boston Trent's development as a quarterback has really come on strong.
1: No question about it. I couldn't agree with you more. I was impressed with him the last game that we broadcast on him, and I think his poise is really showing out there. He's not just throwing the ball into space, and he's doing a good job of taking his time a little bit more, allowing his receivers to get open.
0: As we have bunch trips to the right, Boston Trent QB keeper, but a flag on the play. They've got an illegal formation. As pretty sure it's going to be the illegal shift. My apologies. That's going to push him back 5 yards. Would have been a nice carry.
1: Oh, third and one. That is not a good time to get that penalty. They had some stuff going there, Matt.
0: Certainly did. We'll see what they can come up with, as Boston Trent did have a 3-yard carry on the play. That would have got him the first down. And we talked about Jackson Greer for his size. Let's talk about for his athleticism. He chased Boston Trent down pretty effectively there.
1: Yeah.
0: I would love to try and block him. I don't think it would go well for me. And I always think I'm a pretty good lineman back in my day. I just don't think that would end well.
1: Yeah.
0: So it's going to be third down and six. Now 7:20 to go in the first quarter. Boston Trent back. This could be deflected, and that'll be incomplete as the blitz came in, as that was knocked down by number 8, Carter Matthews, who's 6'5". I mean, my goodness, the height that they have here on this Rossford roster.
1: This just goes to show, Matt, Fostoria cannot afford penalties. They just cannot afford it.
0: No, drastic.
1: They're 3-1 on that, and then they get the penalty. Now it's 3rd and 6, and they get nothing out of the play.
0: Completely changes what you can do with the play as well.
1: Absolutely.
0: Going to see another punt here for Fostoria. Last time this ended pretty poorly for them. We'll see what happens on this one. Snap is back. It's going to be a nice end-over-end kick. A lot shorter than the last one. Takes a bit of a Rossford bounce at the 33. And that's going to be marked down 1st and 10 from the 33-yard line as Rossford's offense takes the field. Currently up 7-0 with exactly one play of offense run. As he had a very nice 43-yard punt return for a touchdown by Rossford on their opening possession, or Fostoria's opening possession, excuse me, as they're now getting the call from the sideline. This would be a great opportunity for another stop for Fostoria, Tom.
1: It certainly would.
0: Looks like it'll be twins to the right, single wide receiver to the left. Can be a toss out to Hoskins. Hoskins has some blocking, has room to run. Gets across the 40, gets across the 50, lowers his helmet as the ball came out when he hit the ground. As have a flag in the backfield. I think this one's coming back for holding. Or no, block in the back, excuse me. As that will push them back. And that was a great run by Colton Hoskins, but I know you and I come from a more of an old school era on this one, Tom, but the way he just ran that ball, please do not lower your head like that ever again.
1: Yeah.
0: Carrying the ball like that.
1: Yes.
0: My goodness. Very, very dangerous run there by Colton Hoskins, but a good run, even though it goes back as a penalty. Certainly can see why he's one of the NBC leaders in rushing for the season. Twins to the right and left. Quick throw by Drewsback. It's going to be caught by his receiver. And that is going to be Carter Matthews, if I saw correctly, as he gets it back to the 39. Make it second down and a pretty manageable 4, it looks like. Maybe 5. We'll wait on the spot.
2: Second down.
0: That's a tall young man out there, wide receiver. My goodness.
1: Yeah.
0: So here we go. It's going to be Twins to the left for Drisback. Gets snapped. It'll be a handoff to Hoskins. Hoskins bounces the outside. He's got room to run. Gets past the 45-40. 35-30. One man to beat. He could take it the distance. He is going to take it all the way to the house. Touchdown.

0: Crossford as Colt Hoskins takes it 67 yards to the house, making the score now 13-0. Crossford with 6:04 to go in the game. My goodness, that kid is fast.
1: Yeah, he's got some real acceleration, Matt, and he's also got some power. 5'9", 190 pounds. That's
0: a stocky build for 5'9".
1: That is a stocky build. He can get that turbine going down there with those legs, and there wasn't anybody going to catch him.
0: Let's see if he can complete the task, because he is the point after kicker as well. Away in the snap. Snaps back. Hold is good. Kick is up, and it is going to be good. So make it 14-0. Rossford, 6:04 to go in the first quarter as we step aside for a quick timeout here on ESPN 1430 AM, 105.7 FM, WFOB.
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1: I got to start stringing some first downs together and getting some positive yardage and getting revved up a little bit on that side of the football.
0: 14-0 here as we get back for this Dr. Ryan King kickoff. Heard some good analysis there from Tom Grine about what Fostoria needs to do to attempt to get back into this one, as the kick is going to be returned from the 18-yard line by Hernandez, as he's going to be taken down at about the 30. Nice little return on that one, as they do finally call the play dead at the 31-yard line. So it'll be first and 10 for Fostoria from their own 31. And again, it's just, from what we've seen thus far, it was a 61, not 67, yard touchdown run for Colton Hoskins. Clearly, my math is slipping in the later stages of this season. I do apologize for that. I hope you can forgive me, Tom. As we'll see what Fostoria does. Empty backfield once again. Trips to the right, twins to the left. Man in motion, that's Jaden Smith back into the backfield. Gets snapped, it'll be a handoff to Smith. Smith gets just about to the line of scrimmage, maybe a yard more at most. Second down and 9. I will say, while we have a moment here, Tom, we talk about the venues, we talk about the different sites when we come to them. We're very spoiled at Fostoria Memorial Stadium.
1: Yeah.
0: The folks here at Rossford are equally as spoiled. This is one of the best venues in the NBC by a wide margin.
1: No question about it, Matt. Yeah, I like this environment. I like this. You can't argue with the turf.
0: I also like the press box. It's a very nice press box.
1: Yeah.
0: Up here.
1: Yeah.
0: Trips to the left, twins to the right, empty backfield. Boston Trent gets snap, pressure coming right up the middle, and he's going to be away from a few defenders. This time, finally going to be brought down, as just the whole defensive line in on that one. Gets him down to the 21-yard line. It's going to make it third, and we're going to say about 20, as that was number 33 who finally brought him down. That is Danilo Neal.
1: Quarterback was about 4 yards deep there on that shotgun snap, and two of those brown jerseys almost beat the football.
0: They did. That was
1: back to the quarterback. He had his only chance was what he did. He caught the snap, ducked, got the first one to over the top of him, and then the second one was there waiting on him.
0: I mean, really, at this point, Rossford's just pinning their ears back. They know they're going to pass the ball.
1: Yep.
0: As we're going to have a timeout taken by Fostoria. Timeouts tonight brought to you by Reinicke Ford and Fostoria. Get your key from Reinicke, and we'll keep it here for the time being. As you mentioned in a little bit,

0: coming in from the kickoff, Tom, about the energy level and kind of the a little bit of frustration. Obviously, 0-7, you're on a 17-game losing streak as a team. You saw it during that timeout just a moment ago. Boston Trent visibly frustrated after they had to burn the timeout. Mm-hmm. And it's that we just... There's only so much you can do when it gets to that level of just, not necessarily, I don't want to say dysfunction, but just chaos. That this, when you get into these types of losing streaks, it's just, there's so few things you can really do to right the ship.
1: Yeah. Yep. Yep.
0: So we'll see what Fostoria has in the tank here for third down and 20 from their own 21-yard line. It's been
1: obviously one of the things Fostoria is lacking, Matt, is confidence.
0: Yep.
1: You know, that's huge. I mean, you can go out there and pregame and think about what you might be able to do, but going out there and doing it is a whole different side of the story.
0: Trent in the pistol, has a man behind him in the backfield. Gets a snap. It's going to be a three-step drop. Pump fake. He's going to throw it out. It's going to be caught by his receiver. That's Hernandez out of the backfield. So he gets it back to the 29-yard line, they're going to say. So well short of the sticks, but good gain nonetheless. It'll be about an 8-yard gain on the play to make it fourth down and 12. Where that sack really comes into play. I mean, you could be looking at a fourth and two here at this point if you were able to keep the forward momentum going.
1: Yeah.
0: So fourth and 12. We're going to see Fostoria punt once again here with 4:14 to go in the first quarter. It has been all Rossford thus far, 14 to nothing. Snap is back. Nearly get that block. They might have actually got a hand on because that went straight up, and that's going to bounce at the Fostoria 42. Take a Rossford roll to the Fostoria 38-yard line. May have been, trying to do the math here, they kicked that from the 29 to the 30. That was a 9-yard punt. Boy, when it rains, it pours.
1: Yeah. And I wasn't watching the punt itself. I was watching the line to see what type of job Fostoria was doing, keeping them away from blocking a punt. And
0: I have to imagine they got a hand on that one.
1: Mm-hmm.
0: Like, just
1: oh, yeah, I
0: have
1: think so.
0: To. So we see twins to the right for Drew Speck and company. Man in motion, that is see receiver. As the ball comes loose, it will be recovered, though, by Hoskins as the toss was a little bit wild.
2: Second down and 11.
0: Almost get the feeling that Rossford kind of thinking ahead in this one. We've seen an interception already on a very errant throw. Now near fumble recovery for Fostoria early in this game. That two mental mistakes early for Rossford.
1: Yeah, yeah.
0: Trips to the left this time. Vordris back in company. Gets snap. It's going to be a fake toss as it's going to be out to his receiver, but incomplete on the backside throw. Intended for Carter Matthews, but this is going to make it third down and 12 with 3:24 to go. And I don't know, between you, me, and the floor on this one, Tom, Colton Hoskins has 61 yards on three carries.
1: Mm-hmm.
0: Why are you just giving it to Colton Hoskins at this point?
1: You read my mind again, Matt. I'm wondering why they're throwing these spot passes and that type of thing when it looks to me like if they run the ball, it's an automatic 5 yards minimum.
0: As they do get a false start, as it looks like Jaden Martin's actually shuffled the shoes a little bit out there in the slot. Going to push it 5 yards back. We'll make it third down and 17 now. As we'll see if they run the same formation. They had twins to the right and left. Hoskins in the backfield with Drew Speck. As it's going to be third and 17. Got to be the same formation. They're just going right back to the line and running what they planned to run. Drew Speck gets a snap, dropping back. Pressure coming up the middle. Flag comes in late as there is a sack on the play. Nicely done by Fostoria.
1: Well, you're darn right, Matt. That was a heck of a job by that defense out there.
0: As that was Rumschlag on the sack. We've talked about him quite a bit. Sophomore single letter winner thus far. As there is a hold against Rossford, they're going to decline. It makes it fourth down and long. And look at that, a turnover and a three and out for Fostoria.
1: Oh, yes.

0: So out comes the punting unit for Rossford. Now, this has been an area that's been interesting over the years between these two teams. We, earlier in this game, had a punt return for a touchdown. That's our second type of special teams play for a touchdown at this field when we've covered these games. Singleton nearly gets that one. Nice end over end, calling for the fair catch, and it's going to just be caught. He did not use his body one bit.
1: No, he did not. No, he did not. Just had those two palms up there.
0: I got to imagine for you, because you're very much an old school ball coach and old school ball player myself, every hair on the back of my neck was up watching him catch it away from his body.
1: Yeah.
0: Especially on a fair catch. That's the worst part. Whew, okay. We can both breathe again. It is first and 10 now from the 18-yard line. A little over 3 minutes to go here in the first quarter. It's been all Rossford thus far. Trent gets snapped. It'll be a toss out to Hernandez. Hernandez trying to get to the outside, and he's not going to get to the outside. Looks like he loses about one on the play. See if they give him forward progress. Second down.
1: They're looking a little handcuffed out there, Matt. They can't get the ball outside on the sweeps. They can't get the ball inside the tackles on the dives. It's tough to do the play calling down there if you're not really being very successful.
0: Seems to have been an ongoing problem thus far this season in terms of the ground game, just not being able to get going consistently. Empty backfield for Boston. Trent trips to the left, Twins to the right. He gets a snap, dropping back, pressure coming immediately, and he's just going to get Tomahawk down again.
2: Boston sacked on the play by number 8, Carter Matthews.
0: As that's Carter Matthews, the defensive end, coming in on the sack, because that's going to make it third down and long. And I mean, at this point, Tom, as soon as they see it's a pass, they're just sending two additional rushers, and it's just an open rush.
1: Yeah, there's no question about it. It's tough as a... That's why I coach defense, man.
0: That's why you coach defense. That's the reason. See, I thought that's just because all the gifted, highly intelligent players were on the defense.
1: Well, that too.
0: Of course, of course. Four wide receivers to the left. It's going to be a wide receiver screen toss out. That's to Hernandez. Has some block. He might be able to get a play here as he's going to get to the 25.
1: Looks like he's going to be about a yard and a half, 2 yards short, Matt.
0: They're going to have him. They're going to say officially at the 25, so about 2, maybe 3 yards short. But, hey, at this point, the way this game's been going back and forth, we'll take the forward progress. So that's a step in the right direction.
2: Welcome back, the members of our 2015 roster.
0: As it looks like Coach Angelone is going to be leaning into the full no risk it, no biscuit, going for it here on fourth down, deep, deep in their own territory. Empty backfield trips to the right, Twins to the left. No hard snap count. It's going to be a quick throw. It's going to be incomplete. Turnover on downs. Just like that, it's Rossford ball, first and 10 at the Fostoria 25 with 42 seconds to go in the quarter. Oh, that one hurts. That one hurts.
1: If you flip it, Matt, Rossford's not been overly impressive. They've gotten the ball
0: on
1: the other side of the 50-yard line. Four or five times, and able to get a first down.
0: To be candid, Colton Hoskins has been the highlight for them outside of the punt return. So it's not the best start for Rossford, but they've certainly been rolling with what they've had. Trees back at snap. It'll be a toss to Hoskins, trying to get to the outside, and he's gonna be able to. Breaks the tackle, still on his feet. So he's gonna lumber his way to the 20-yard line. A gain of about 5 on the play. Not seeing a flag down. A little surprised I'm not seeing a flag down. Could have sworn I saw a hold from up here. Well, and 7-8 got to the 19-yard line, so a gain of 6. And most likely will be the final play of the quarter, as it looks like they're going to let it run down with only 10 seconds left in the quarter. Are they going to try and get a play off here? 5 seconds left. Looks like they're trying to get a play here. As they had an illegal motion, as that's going to be the final play of the quarter. So 3 down and 1 to go, as they're going to wave that one

0: dead with the illegal motion. We'll come back from this quick commercial break. We'll see where they mark them. 14-0, Rossford on top. 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
0: 14-0, Rossford on top as we start the second quarter of action. Matt Cobman alongside Tom Grime bringing the action live tonight from Jackson Ferguson Stadium here at Rossford High School. As a, once again, gorgeous venue here. Hasn't been the prettiest of games thus far. I wish the game could match the venue.
3: Yes.
0: We had a 43-yard punt return for a touchdown, a 61-yard touchdown run. And other than that, I mean, Tom, just got called as it is. This game's had a healthy dose of the uglies.
3: Yes, indeed. I couldn't agree with you more, Matt. Rossford's got some prime position right here if they can take advantage of it.
0: That they do, as it'll be second down and 9 from the 24-yard line. That's where they marked it down. Worth knowing, they actually marched the penalty off before the end of the quarter, then called the end of the quarter. As we'll see what Rossford comes up with. Second down and 9. As we have another flag, it's going to be
3: left
0: another
3: tackle.
0: False start.
3: Yep. Against the Bulldogs. Rossford is just not helping themselves. They're down there in four down territory, and they keep getting these less than sane penalties on them movements.
0: That is the correct technical term, the less than sane penalty as well. Fake handoff from Drewsbeck. It's going to be a pop pass as to, looks like, Braden Robinson, who, by the way, congratulations as Rossford's homecoming king this year. Man, did a good job there. 6'3" as well. Seriously. Like, oh, there we go. Interesting news we just got here from Maumee High School. There's actually a Maumee power outage currently impacting the game over at Maumee High School.
3: Whoa.
0: So, that's okay. Bit of a interesting one there. We'll keep some information there going as they'll be fourth down and it's going to be fourth and about one here as they get about 3 yards on the carry.
4: Bring up a fourth down and one.
0: That's a very, very short fourth down here. And the way Colton Hoskins has been running, got to imagine that is an easy first down to get. Because snap, it'll be a keeper actually for Drewsbeck as he's going to get the first down a whole lot more. Good Lord, look at him go as he pushes the pile down to the 7-yard line for a huge first down. First and goal now for Rossford.
4: Drewsbeck, the ball carrier. Take on a play by number 10, Eli Smith. But that's good enough for a Bulldog first down.
0: So it'll be first and 10. First and goal, excuse me, from the 7-yard line. I was going to add 3 yards just for measure there. Man in motion. That's Martin's fake jet sweep. No, they do jet sweep it, Tim. He's got some block on the outside. 5-3-2-1 into the end zone for the touchdown. So a little jet pass into the end zone. 7 yards for the Rossford touchdown. Makes it now 20-0 on the Ropey Corporation scoreboard, celebrating over 70 years as a leading manufacturer in the commercial flooring industry. Oh, boy.
3: Yeah, Fostoria's got to get some get a sustained drive.
0: Just something
3: yeah.
0: At this point. I mean, really, just to get something going. Slow this down a little bit. High snap, hold is good. Kick is up and it will be good. So the score stands 21-0 as we step aside for a quick timeout here on ESPN 1430 AM, 105.7 FM, WFOB.

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2: Twenty-one enough as we get this Dr. Ryan Kinn kickoff underway. It'll be Rossford kicking to Fostoria. The score stands 21-0, as just mentioned. Matt Cotman alongside Tom Grind bringing you the action live tonight from Jackson Ferguson Stadium here at Rossford. As it's going to be another line drive kick as could potentially be in play as it is going to eventually be recovered by Fostoria at the 26-yard line. So it'll be first and 10. From the 26 here, 10:57 to go in the half. First half tonight brought to you by Clear Choice Exteriors. And Tom, I'll use a turn of phrase that you use quite a bit. Unfortunately, use quite a bit when it comes to Fostoria. It seems pretty early, but boy howdy, this is a critical drive for them to get something going.
3: Yep. Matter of fact, you were stealing my thoughts right there. They've got to do something on this possession.
2: Well, if I can steal the lotto numbers next on that one, if you happen to have those up there, I promise to split it with you. Trent gets the handoff to Hernandez, it looks like, as it'll be a gain of about four. Nicely done. Gets it down to second down and six.
3: That's good. Good job of firing off the ball by the left side of the line there. That's some grass or some turf to get some speed up in the tailback position. Got 4 or 5 yards on the play.
2: Very nicely done. I agree with you. That was a very great push off the line for the left side. As we now have second down, and they actually have it marked second and five from the 30-yard line, so give them a little bit more on that play. It'll be twins to the right. Single back in the backfield. That's Jaden Smith with Trent. Can snap, quick throw out, and it's going to be intercepted. That's a pick six all the way. As that was number 10, Jackson Drusbach for the 30-yard pick six. He read that one like a book. Touchdown, Rossford, 27-0.
3: Oh, boy, that...
2: Well, they needed to get points on that drive, and they succeeded just for the wrong team, Tom.
3: Yes.
2: Wow. I mean, you want to talk about reading it. He timed it. He read it. He executed flawlessly as the DB on that play. And here we go. We're waiting our point after try from Colton Hoskins. He's had a busy night tonight already. Snap is back. Hold is good. Kick is up, and this is going to be good. So make it 28-0 with 10:03 to go now in the first half of action. I mean, we're going to keep it here because we're probably going to get through our timeouts pretty darn quick once we get to halftime in the second half.
3: No doubt, Matt. So answer this question, Matt. If they get up by 30 in the first half?
2: Unfortunately, this is something that I do feel may need to be reviewed by the OHSAA when it comes to the running clock situation, because it's only second half if they get up by 30. I am a firm believer. One of the original proposals was if you get up by 40 in the first half, that you begin the running clock in the first half. I am a very strong proponent of that being the case.
3: I mean, like,
2: you see so many games where it's 60-plus points because they put up 50 in the first half, mm-hmm. get a touchdown with their second unit or their third unit in the second half, and you get above the 60 mark.
3: Yep.
2: But, I mean, really, it's this game. I mean, the way it's going right now for Rossford, let's just be candid, they could probably put up 50 in the first half. Mm-hmm. This is just turning.

0: into a complete runaway. This one's completely gone off the tracks for Fostoria. As we await another Dr. Ryan Kinn kickoff, as it'll be Hernandez, and it looks like Alecky Sanders back to return for Fostoria. As this is going to be another line drive kick. As it's going to be Hernandez on the return. Gets past the initial row of defenders before he gets spun down at the 31, maybe the 32. As some chippiness starting to happen down there, but nothing too crazy. As it'll be first and 10 from the 30-yard line. As we have a few scores coming in from around the area, some of the ones that we really want to pay attention to. Hopewell out 14-7 against Cary. Mohawk 14-0 against Colonel Crawford. Macomb 7-0 against Ada. Arlington 21-0 against Ridgedale. Riverdale up 3-0 against Van Buren. Anthony Wayne 7, Northview 3. Clay 7, Perrysburg 6. Fremont Ross taking it to Springfield 28-0.
1: Wow.
0: Whitmer 14-3 against Finley. Columbian and Bellevue tied at 7. Same thing with Huron and Vermilion. Then Perkins 29-0 against Norwalk already. Twins, the Rice could be a high pass or going to be caught. As that looked like it was Alecky Sanders on the reception as he gets it up to the 33-yard line. So it'll be second down and 8. As hats off to Boston Trent getting right back in there with pressure in his face, throwing it and making a completed pass.
1: Absolutely, Matt. Boy, every time you roll down those scores, you always say Perkins and how much they're ahead.
0: Perkins is starting
1: They've
0: to
1: got
0: look
1: a
0: like
1: good program
0: yeah,
1: up there, Matt.
0: They may be the real deal this year again. Twins to the right once again for Boston Trent. Just a snap, three-step drop, pressure coming again. He gets away from the initial row. Going to have to tuck it and run as he lowers his head as he's going to be taken down. Nice gain on the play to the 39-yard line. So made a little bit of something out of nothing there. So that was a good tackle by number 33 for Rossford. That is Danilo Neal. So we now have third down and 2 and a decent run there by Trent. So it's going to be Twins to the left this time. Single wide receiver split out wide to the right. Man in motion. Can snap. It'll be a keeper for Trent. Got some blocking. Gets a pass midfield. Rumbles his way forward as the ball came loose again. As it Rossford ball? It is Rossford ball. Man. Cannot catch a break.
1: Sure, that was a good 20-plus yard run.
0: That was a great run, and then the ball just squirted out and just absolutely went on a bullet ahead of Boston Trent. The only people that were there were defenders for the Rossford side, and unfortunately, another turnover, third one of the night for Fostoria. Makes it now first and 10 for Rossford from their own 34-yard line. Man, that was such a good drive. That is so, that's so deflating. Twins to the left for Drusbach and company. Can snap it to be a handoff to Hoskins. Hoskins, one hop to the outside. Nice high stiff arm. Gets past the 40 to the 45. Another cut move as the ball comes loose, but it's already out of bounds. As he gets it just short of midfield to the 48-yard line. Hoskins got himself a nice cut step. Let me tell you. So it'll be first and 10 from the 48-yard line. 8:14 to go in the half. It has been all Rossford tonight, 28-0. And even when Fostoria's had some opportunities, unfortunately it gets taken away in turnovers. Empty backfield, Twins to the right, trips to the left. Drusbach gets a snap. It'll be a keeper by design. Breaks the initial road defender. Still on his feet at the 40. Breaks through another tackle. He's taken down at the 35-yard line. They'll mark him down officially. They have three different spots. One at the 37, one at the 35, one at the 33. They're going to put him at the 37. And that'll be another first down for Rossford. And Drusbach, considering how much he can pass the ball over.

0: 1,500 yards coming into tonight, running the ball, over 600 yards rushing on the season for himself as well. Very talented player.
1: Those are some impressive stats.
0: As we're going to blow this one dead, I think this was a false start that just didn't get whistled. We'll see if that's what the call ends up being. I'd like to remind you, first half tonight being brought to you by Clear Choice Exteriors, as we now have a hobnob amongst their fellow wizardry down there between the officials. There's going to be a dead ball, false start against Rossford. So another 5-yard penalty. We've seen a couple of those tonight for Rossford, but hasn't done too much damage to them. Obviously up 28-0 at this point. Going to be Twins to the right, single wide out to the left. Hoskins to the right of Drusbach. Blitz coming up the middle. It's going to be a quick toss out to Hoskins. Hoskins got the block, and he's got the lane. Gets up to the 30, 25, 20, 15, 10, 5, into the end zone. Touchdown. Flag comes flag, in super late. As we got some extracurriculars coming from somebody.
1: Oh, I'm sure the Perkins coach is not happy with that play call there. Not Perkins, Rossford.
0: Well, as we're going to get an unnecessary roughness, as they actually push somebody almost. There's a creek behind the field over here. And the way they were pushing and shoving along the sidelines, I think that one caught to it as. Mm-hmm. We're going to see if that's a dead ball penalty or if it's going to be in the act. If it's in the act, it negates the touchdown. So we'll see what the call actually is. Both sidelines being talked to about this. As this might be a considerably bigger penalty than initially advertised. We'll see what the officials actually call here. So they're going to say dead ball. So it is dead ball personal foul against Rossford. The touchdown will stand. So the officials are getting talked to by the coach, as the coach wants an explanation, because from what we understand, the way it looks, it was a block, and it was just a really aggressive block, but it was on the sideline. The kid nearly ended up in the creek off the side of the field, which, I'm not going to lie, from this angle, that's a pretty good push.
1: That is indeed.
0: But if you're getting blocked that well, that's not necessarily a penalty. Mm-hmm. At the same time, as we'll wait the point after try here. Snap is back. Kick is up and good. As Colton Hoskins runs it in from, I believe it was about 35 yards out. So now over 100 yards rushing just on touchdowns alone. As the score stands 35-0. Rossford on top. We will have a running clock to start the second half. And Rossford does start with the ball in the second half of action as... Tom, I mean, there's a lot of walking and a lot of head hanging on that Fostoria side. I mean, this has been about as rough of an outing as you can get.
1: Tell you, man, I've been impressed with Rossford. I think they're better than a 4-3 record coming into this game.
0: Yeah, no, this Rossford team, I mean, they started rough. Let's not kid ourselves here. That first quarter, they were having some rough goes. I mean, the interception, the fumble that we saw on their end in the first quarter of action. But since then, they have just rolled. I mean, defensively, they've been lights out. Offensively, they've been able to make plays. This is a very, very good Rossford team.
1: No doubt about it.
0: So here we go. It'll be another Dr. Ryan Kinn kickoff. Hernandez and Sanders back to return for Fostoria. As Fostoria in complete desperation mode at this stage. Got to get some points here before the half. And frankly, got to find a way to stop Rossford from scoring as well, because they are currently scoring at will. As the penalty for the personal foul will be assessed here on the kickoff, as they'll be kicking from the 25-yard line. And here we go. It's going to be another line drive kick as it takes a bit of an interesting bounce. Hernandez there to recover it, though, at the 40. Gets past the defenders to the 45-50.

0: down into the 40s of the Rossford side before he's finally brought down. So Fostoria breaks midfield successfully for the first time tonight. And it'll be first and 10 now for Fostoria. 6:52 to go in the half.
1: Let's see what Fostoria can do with this, Matt. At this point in time, I say they're in four-down territory.
0: 100%. 100% four-down territory. A couple other scores coming in. St. Mary and Shawnee tied at 14. Wapakoneta 7, Kenton 0, Elida 7, Defiance 0. Van Wert 20-14 on top of Ottawa Glandorf. Empty backfield, Twins to the left, trips to the right for Boston Trent. Has a man in motion. Gets a snap, dropping back. Pressure coming up the middle. Gets away from the initial row defenders. Still in the pocket. Looking to make a play as he's going to be lassoed down. Gain of about one on the play. Nice tackle in the open field by Eckhart. As there's a flag on the play as well. Let's see if it's going to be a holding. I think this one's coming back. And it will be a hold, so that will push it back.
1: Boy, we have had our share of penalties tonight.
0: It's been a healthy penalty night. The officials are getting those throwing arms in shape, let me tell you. They are putting in the work as we do have a few more scores. Nine big changes. Clay and Perrysburg tied at 13. Whitmer 14-10 over Finley. Perkins now ahead of this game by 1 point, 36-0 against Norwalk. Empty backfield, trips to the right, Twins to the left. Same base formation we've seen most of the night. Trent gets a snap, pressure coming from the backside. Gets a little bit lassoed. He's going to be taken down hard from behind. Huge sack on the play.
2: Number 8, Boston Trent, sacked in the backfield by number 50.
0: As that was number...
1: Uh-oh, looks like the quarterback's...
0: Yeah, Trent's still down. That's not good. As he took a pretty hard hit as he went down. So we're going to take a timeout here as there'll be Boston Trent, starting quarterback for Fostoria, down on the play. Looks like they're trying to get him up. We'll actually stay here for the time being. It may have just been that the wind got knocked out of him because he landed right on that football. That just never feels good.
1: No, it does not.
0: As... Good thing to see he's actually getting out, and he did have the wind knocked out of him. As the trainer was giving him the wings, the lift your arm, get the air back in the lungs.
1: Oh, yeah.
0: And definitely getting need as it's now back on their side of midfield. It's going to be second down and 24 as we will see a new quarterback out there. At least for a play or two here. As that'll be number 16. That is Jaden Simmons, the junior quarterback. As we're going to see Twins to the right and left. Simmons gets a snap. It'll be a toss out to Hernandez as he gets swallowed up immediately. No gain on the play. Maybe even a loss of one. Third down, and we're going to say 25. As we do have another player down, and this is another Fostoria player. That might be Hernandez. As it does appear to be Hernandez. So we're going to take a timeout for this one. We'll be back in just a moment here on ESPN 1430 AM, 105.7 FM, WFOB.
3: 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Eshkaret Mexican Restaurant, a fiesta of flavors waiting for you.
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1: Got the wings again for Barrett Hernandez. So another good tackle by Rossford. Knocks the wind out of a Fostoria player. Boston Trent back in the game, though, a quarterback. Third down and 26 from the 44-yard line. Trent gets a snap. Pressure coming. Just flying at him as he's going to get hit as he throws, and it's going to be incomplete. Oh. Good hit in the open field as well. My goodness.
2: That was a very well-executed play. It's just a great job by the defensive back. It was well thrown, and the receiver had outstretched with the hands above his head and had the ball in his hands. But good hit. Good defensive hit. Knocked it down to the ground, and here we go with fourth down.
1: Fourth down and 26. We see the punting unit come back in here. Drive that start with some promise on the right side of the 50-yard line. As we have timeout taken by Rossford, actually. So Rossford's coach, Drusbach, clearly seeing something he either didn't like or wanted to correct real quick. As for those of you just joining us, 35-0 Rossford on top, pretty effectively in this matchup. It's been all Rossford, especially here in this second quarter. Very dominant performance thus far. A few other scores from around the area. North Baltimore on top, 24-7 against Corey Rawson. Marion Local, 21-0 against New Bremen. And probably one of the big nail biters, one of the games you really want to pay attention to in the area. Columbus Grove 14, Fort Loramie 13 in that matchup. Should be a fun one. This one's been really fun if you're a Rossford fan.
2: Well, who was the other team besides Corey Rawson?
1: Corey Rawson, North Baltimore 24-7 for their matchup. Mm. Marion Local 21-0 against New Bremen. Mm. And then Fort Loramie and Columbus Grove. It's Columbus Grove 14-13 in their matchup.
2: Ooh. Ooh.
1: Snap is back, and this one definitely has some leg under it. It's going to get just away from the Rossford player. Takes a great Fostoria bounce down to the 10-yard line. As it'll be first and 10 now, as we have a flag on the play. As we're going to see what the flag is on. It's in the area potentially of either holding or possibly roughing the punter. We'll see what they actually address as they are talking to Coach Angelone. As we'll see if he's electing to assess it at the end of the play. So they are going to do that. So was a roughing the kicker against Rossford. But they will, like we said, assess it on the end of the kick as opposed to doing it at the start of the kick. So now be first and 10. I think from the 5-yard line, actually. I think they're going to have to march it back that far. And they will. So
2: yes, sir.
1: 95 yards between Rossford and another touchdown here. Let's see what they come up with. 5:03 to go in the half.
2: I doubted you for like 5 seconds, and then, boom, they changed it and went back in your favor again, man.
1: You know, what? You doubted me for 5 seconds, and there are 5 yards of penalties. I understand. I get it. I understand on that one, Tom. I do. Be a keeper for Drusbach as he gets it up. Oh, no, my apologies. There's actually a quick pass. That was to homecoming king Braden Robinson. As we do have a Fostoria player slow to get up. He is able to get up eventually on his own power. Got to imagine we'll see him checking out. As that is going to be number 75, it looks like, for Fostoria. That is Cameron Benz checking out of the game momentarily.
3: All right, I'll talk to you. Yeah, right. Yeah. Just a good luck. Thanks.
1: So you keep the drive going here. It'll be second down and 2 after the touch pass from Drusbach to Robinson. Twins to the right. Man in motion. Can snap it to be a handoff to Hoskins. Hoskins has some blocking. Breaks a tackle. Still on his feet. Bounces to the outside. Cuts it back inside. Nice move. Still on his feet at the 30. Still on his feet at the 35-40. 45-50. 45-40. One man to beat. He could take it the distance.

0: it to the house. A 82-yard touchdown run. Tiptoeing, high-stepping, dancing, and cutting his way down the sidelines, leaving a trail of Astoria defenders in his wake as the score now stands 41-0. I mean, my goodness. Wow.
1: That all the credit goes to that running back.
0: Yes, it does.
1: There were a whole lot of white shirts around there that had their shots at him, but not very many brown shirts out there to help him down his path. But he took it the way, all the way.
0: Yeah,
1: good for him.
0: The score stands on that play. Colton Hoskins 6, Fostoria nothing.
1: Yeah.
0: His hand off to him, and he did the rest. What an incredible run along the sidelines. As now we'll see if he finishes off. Snap is back. Hold is good. Kick is up, and he's still got enough oomph in that leg to make it good. 42-0 on the 87-yard touchdown run for Colton Hoskins. Over 200 yards rushing in the first half already.
1: Yes, indeed.
0: For Hoskins. Makes the score now 42-0. Hoskins is a junior, folks. The NBC is going to have to deal with this kid for another year after this one.
1: Yes, they are.
0: And I don't want to play spoiler for anybody or give away any outcomes of the game by any means. This is not scripted. We do this live. Rossford's about to be 4-4 on the season.
1: Yeah. See, every week I like how you go out on a limb like that, Matt.
0: Sometimes I try to be bold. You know, I try. I figure that's what the audience wants from me, Tom. Is
1: absolutely.
0: Clearly what they want is for me to take wildly hot takes like that during a broadcast. It's not like it's a 6-score lead at this point or anything.
1: Correct.
0: Let's put it this way. If we were to put a bet on this game at this stage, we would still owe money if we put the money on Rossburg at this point.
1: That's right.
0: Oh, my goodness. This kickoff brought to you by Dr. Ryan Kinn. As we await the kick, it'll be Hernandez, and it looks like someone besides Sanders back there. It is Sanders. They do move him back. High end over end kick. It's going to get initially past Harris. He's able to recover it, though, at the 15. As he's going to be thrown down at about the 26-yard line. So it'll be first and 10 from the 26-yard line for Fostoria. And, I mean, 4:13 to go in the half. This is, I don't even know what Fostoria can do at this point because this has gotten so far out of hand. It's almost, you just try and rally and hope for something, Tom, I got to imagine.
1: There's been a couple of flickers out of the offense from the Redmen, but nothing spectacular. They've been able to make a couple of first downs in a row, but you've got to give that credit to Rossford, Matt. They're playing good football out there.
0: Four wide receivers set to the left. Trent gets a snap. It's going to be a high pass. That is going to be incomplete.
1: Better go get that.
0: I was just about to say the same thing. That was a pretty flat route. You go grab that ball.
1: I thought it was a lateral.
0: As they're going to say, incomplete pass. So second down and 10. 4:10 to go in the half. First half today brought to you by Clear Choice Exteriors. So we do have a few more scores coming in from around the area as we hit the 8 o'clock hour. As one worth noting, Wapakoneta now on top 14-0 against Kent. Kenton, excuse me, Salina 21, Bath 0, St. Mary's 21, Shawnee 20. Handoff to Hernandez. Hernandez lost the ball as it goes out of bounds, just unable to hold on to it himself. As it takes a little bit of a basketball bounce out of bounds, makes it now second down, and we're going to say about third down, about 13.
2: Third down, 12.
0: I mean, boy, when things just don't go your way.
1: Yeah.
0: Though on a completely unrelated note, we are going to have to pay attention to Colton Hoskins' rushing numbers at this point. He is comfortably over 200 yards rushing.
1: Oh, yes.
0: He's at 209 is what we got here from the press box. Currently on pace to maybe make a bit of a push for some of those single-game records out in the area.
1: Oh, yes.